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3: 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Lots of CPKC Women's Open preview coverage coming up this week on Golf Talk Canada. Coming up in hour number two here as well, we'll chat with Anna Huang, the second highest ranked Canadian in the world rankings at 43rd right now. But Bob and I had a chance to chat last night. I can't join us live, obviously, as he's traveling. Here's our conversation, Weeksy and myself. As promised, let's bring Bob Weeks into the conversation now. And Bob, just like we did with Mark, we're pre-recording the segment because you guys are both traveling on Monday morning. How is your body temperature right now? Because talking with Mark, he seemed a little warm.
4: Yeah, I didn't have to be outside quite as much as Mark did. He was out for hours and hours, and we were in the media center, which was pretty good. Did lose its air conditioning for about an hour and a half on Thursday, but other than that, it was pretty good. But it's punishing, and then sometimes I almost felt it was like worse because we kept going in and going out and going in and going out. And I saw today that the temperature got to 38, and then there's like a heat index on top of that. So it was pretty punishing, and I honestly don't know how the golfers did it so well. Like, I talked to a number of golfers afterwards and caddies afterwards, and the caddies were really, really tough, to carry it around and go in that. They looked all like they've just been dragged through the rigors of it all, but nobody collapsed this year. We had about 3 years ago, we had some guys collapse, and so I think they've kind of figured out what you need to do beforehand, which is get a lot of electrolytes and liquid in you.
3: Well, yeah, whether you're a caddy, a player covering the tournament, you need all the fluids you can get, and regardless of the temperature, no one was beating Scotty Scheffler this week.
4: No.
3: And it's just like, it's one of those where we were going through his stats before the week, and he was first in strokes gained total, first in scoring average, first in birdie average, and you see the one win, you see five runner-ups, and you're like, how is there only one win? It's just sort of just like a matter of time that he was going to win by eight shots, and he did it, and he looked awesome, didn't he?
4: Yeah, you know, one of the interesting stats I found today was that he's the last 10 times he's had the 54-hole solo lead going into a tournament Sunday round, he's won. So that's all he needs to do. And if you are another player, you kind of get the sense that you're going to have to do something really special to beat Scotty Scheffler. And I think that plays into the fact where they might get out of their rhythm. They might get out of their normal routine of how to play. I'm not saying this is for every player out there, but I think a lot of people try to do more than they really can, or try to get more out of a round than they can. And Scotty Scheffler knows that, and he just kind of plods along. The only bad hole he had was that one on the third hole where he hit the sprinkler head coming out of the bunker. I mean, other than that, the fifth hole, which is where he got his first birdie, is probably the hardest hole on the golf course, or certainly one of the top two or three. And he just like banged it down the middle, banged it on the green, sunk a 10-footer, and off we go. He birdies the next hole, and then now now he's got a 4-shot lead, and it's, you know, how are you going to catch him? It's so hard, I think, both physically to put a game together and mentally, because you know what you have to do and you can't make a mistake. And there were a lot of mistakes out there this afternoon, and when players were trying to catch him.
3: Do you think part of the mistakes and maybe the sloppiness was as a result of the heat? Like, it had to be hard to focus whether you're leading the tournament or in last place.
4: Yeah, I didn't really actually hear a player admit that. We talked to a number of players, the Canadians especially, but a number of players, and nobody sort of said they were punishing by it, but, you know, they did say, of course, with the heat, the ball's going further, so you had to adjust your clubs, which wasn't always the easiest thing to do. But I think it has to. I think it has to tax your mental ability, your physical ability. I mean, seeing these guys in a lot of cases come off the green and the 18th green and just walk to the scorer's trailer, I mean, that looked like they were doing the walking up the Matterhorn or something, you know, climbing Mount Everest. I mean, it was not easy for them to do. So I do think you're right. I think it played a part. But still, you know, the best player in the world still comes through and is still the best player in the world and wins.
3: He only missed 17 greens all week, and he led the field in strokes gained putting. And this is a guy who obviously went through the well-publicized change, went from blade to the spider mallet. If this guy's leading the field in putting, Bob, this might not be fair for the final 2 weeks of the postseason.
4: You know the one stat that he really lit up this week, and it's the one he's had trouble with this year. If you look prior, I don't know if they've updated the stats, but coming into this week, he was 100th in strokes gained proximity. So he was hitting a lot of greens, but he wasn't necessarily hitting them close. I think his average was like 28 feet. And that puts a lot of pressure on your putter, obviously, and he is putting very well, but it's a lot easier if you're hitting them 10 feet and 8 feet. And he did that really, really well. So I think the last time I looked at the stats, they were kind of moving around as we were going on to tape our last hit. You know, he was first in fairways, basically first in proximity and first in putting in those three things. So if you can get it in the fairway, it makes it so much easier at this golf course, especially to get it onto the green. And then if you're in the fairway, you can also hit it a little more aggressively into the spots on the greens that will set you up for a birdie. So, I mean, he had a lot of short putts, shortish putts, compared to a lot of other players out there on Sunday.
3: And looking at most PGA Tour wins in the last five seasons, all 21 of Scottie Scheffler's have come in the last five seasons. Rory has 11 in the last five. Victor Hovland 6. Xander Schauffele 6. So he's just been remarkable. And we had this conversation last week leading into the playoffs that the PGA Tour Player of the Year race was pretty wide open. There were a bunch of guys you could think about: Chris Goddard, think about Matt Fitzpatrick, Cameron Young, Wyndham Clark maybe. And then there was the Scottie Scheffler conversation where, yes, he only had the one win, but he led in all those categories. Yeah, he still leads in those categories, but now it's two wins, one of those being a playoff win. So where do you think Scheffler stands now in that Player of the Year conversation?
4: I think it depends on how much weight you put on wins and how much weight you put on the entire season. I think he has 11 top four finishes. Mm-hmm. It might be 10, but it's right around that. He's got, you know, two or three runner-up finishes, a couple of playoff losses. He's got a bunch of fourth places, third places. So I look at that, even though he did have a missed cut. My God, what happened? I do think that the body of work that he has from the first tournament to today is something that you can't compare to any other player on the tour. So it's going to be a question of whether the players will look at wins, which is possible, or if they're going to look at a season in its entirety. I don't know where I would go, to be honest with you. You know, Rory was asked that question on when he had his presser on Wednesday, his pre-tournament presser, and he had the same kind of issue. He sort of said, "I don't know. How do you balance it? How do you weigh it out?" So, I guess we'll find out when the guys finish up.
3: Right, and I don't think we've ever had a race like this wide open. Even the year when Xander Schauffele won two majors, Scheffler won, well, pretty much every other tournament, it seemed like, right? So it seemed like that was a two-horse race, but this really does seem like a four, five, six-horse race, potentially, depending if, like, a Cam Young wins next week or a Fitzpatrick, perhaps. And maybe even Rory. Rory didn't have a great week in Memphis. It seemed... It seemed like he was a little rusty. I think that might be saying it lightly. Mark followed Rory and Scheffler their first two rounds, and he said there was just a lot of sloppy golf. Did it seem that way, Bob, that it seemed like he hadn't really played a lot of golf since his last finish at T40 at the Open?
4: I mean, he came in at his press conference after his it wasn't even a press conference. It's just outside gathering with the press. And it kind of felt like he was just I don't know. It didn't feel like he was gearing up for the first stage of the FedEx Cup playoffs. I think he obviously knew that he was rusty. I think he knew that he wasn't playing well. I didn't expect him to be this off the rails, though. I mean, it was really shabby. But you looked and you watched out them. He looked happy. He looked fine, but he didn't look like he was trying really hard. I won't say he didn't try on his putting. I mean, he was lining them up. He was doing all that stuff. He was going through the routines. But he just wasn't that kind of dialed-in, focused Rory that you normally see out there. So he said afterwards that, you know, he's flying home. He's probably at home as we're taping this on Sunday night. He said he's going to go out to the range with some help and try and get dialed in. And then he'll head up to St. Louis and work his magic at Belle Reve and see if he can get it back on track. But I don't think he was really grinding it out too much, to be perfectly honest with you. It was almost like he was there as a ceremonial player. He did say, I will say this, after the round on Sunday, he must have signed 500 autographs. So he was certainly looking after the fans anyway.
3: Yeah. And he's always classy in most of the time anyway, winning or in defeat. And 66 out of the 68 players who finished, Bobby McIntyre was a smooth 82 in round one and packed it in from there. You wonder even for Rory too, it's not a Ryder Cup year. Obviously. So, like, there's not the, you know, trying to peak at the right time, but I know he also has so many other tournaments that he's playing across the globe after the Tour Championship, right? So maybe he just knew this stretch was coming after the Open where, yes, we did see videos of him in a nightclub or having dinner with Shane Lowry in Greece. That's just the social media era that we live in now. And maybe he's, you know, trying to build up to that fall portion of his schedule. I don't know.
4: Everybody deserves a little break, right?
3: Yeah.
4: Everyone can have a little fun and go out there and do something. And, you know, maybe after, you know, we've been noted to do maybe have one or six after if we finish work sometimes. So you never know what's going on. I didn't really fault him this week. He knew he was going to be in next week, and I think he's guaranteed into the Tour Championship as well. We were talking about his schedule, and he said, you know, he's going to India. I think he's playing at the Australian Open. So he's got a big fall. As you said, there's five events out there that he's going to play. And we'll see how he performs, if his game gets back on track or if he's maybe just mailing it in. I don't think so. I don't think he's mailing it in, but I don't think he was, I think he knew he was rusty coming in this week and he wasn't going to fight it.
3: Yeah, well, and he got some reps in anyway. So I think Rory's gonna show something in these final two playoff events. Unfortunately, for these final two playoff events, we're not going to see Team Canada playing at all. No Corey Connors, no Nick Taylor, no Siddharthan Yellamiraju, and they all had to have really, really good weeks to get in. They couldn't do it. Nick Taylor having the best chance before faltering on Sunday. Siddharthan Yellamiraju faltered with a 76 as well earlier in the tournament after a really good Friday second round. Just how surprised are you, Bob, that we're not seeing any Canadians make it to the top 50?
4: You know, this kind of sums up the Canadian men's PGA Tour year in bulk in some ways. You know, nobody was great except for the breakout of Siddharthan Yellamiraju, and I think you can add in AJ Ewart as a rookie making a good performance as well. But, you know, Siddharthan had three top tens, and nobody else had more than one. So, you know, Nick Taylor had one, Corey Connors had one. You know, you go down and you sort of talk to them about it, and they're frustrated. Nick Taylor was especially frustrated afterwards, and I think a lot of that has to do with you know, he wanted to try and showcase his game this week to try and maybe make a statement saying he should be on the President's Cup team. And I don't know if that's going to happen. I think Jeff Ogilvie is those last two spots are probably two, three spots are going to be tough to fill. And you can make a case for a lot of players. But, you know, other than the great run at the PGA Championship, Nick has had a decent year, but not a great year. Same thing with Corey Connors. He's had a decent year, but not a great year. they're all admitting to that. There's nothing, you don't have to tell them. Like, they know it's been kind of a crappy year. And Siddharshan, I think if he hadn't had those four miscuts in the last, well, now six events, you know, he would have been really had a strong season. I think he kind of ran out of gas. He didn't admit that, but he did sort of hinted a little bit. He still wants to go and play golf. He wants to play in the fall. He really believes that his game is good enough to win on the PGA Tour. And so he's going to try and showcase it. I mean, he got sort of through some of his goals in that he's got his PGA Tour card back for next year. He got into the playoffs. That was one of his goals. And he's done some pretty good things on courses, by the way, that he was seeing for the most part for the very first time. So I will also point out, though, that he finished dead last in putting this tournament. So he's got to get that putter going if he wants to kind of get back up where he was, say, at the Players' Championship, because it was not pretty to watch that.
3: Yeah, and if you're Siddharshan Ilamaraju, you got to see these other young players who have won early on in their careers and saying, hey, that can be me. So a good showing for Ilamaraju. Let's see what happens with the Canadians come the fall and the President's Cup. Now, Bob, before I ask you about the CPKC Women's Open, because you are heading to Edmonton, I need to know just how good the barbecue was throughout the week.
4: So cameraman Ryan Vardy and I went to, we have a place around the corner called Central Barbecue. There's three or four good spots around here. But we went back there, we went twice, and man, it is just like fall off the bone.
3: Oh.
4: The sauce is this just like beautiful sauce. And you can get all sorts of little sides with it. So I had like coleslaw one night, I had baked beans one night, I had onion rings, and it's, man, it is something really, really special when it comes down here. It's one of the things I love most about coming to Memphis is the barbecue. It's pretty good. So if you're in this area, Central Barbecue, just drop in.
3: How did the run the next morning feel after taking down 2 pounds of ribs?
4: Well, I had to go treadmill this week because of the temperature being so hot. There's just no way you can run outside. So I did hit the treadmill three times, and it was set on a low speed. Let's put it that way. I didn't really grind it in, but Memphis is, you know, it's an interesting place. We don't know if we'll ever come back here. We're not sure what the FedEx's future is. There's lots to talk about that. That's why we're here, because FedEx's head office is here. Otherwise, you wouldn't dream of having a tournament this time of year here. You could have one, but probably be better in March. But we'll see if we come back after next season and this is carries on. But it's a fun little town.
3: Yeah, for sure. And you enjoyed some barbecue in Memphis, and now you're doing the rare Memphis to Edmonton trek, because this upcoming week now, CPKC Women's Open at Royal Mayfair. You were just there about a month or so ago interviewing Brooke Henderson, and that was a great interview. Just how excited are you for this week?
4: It's good. You know, they've got a great field. They've got most of the big name players that you would want to see. Nelly Korda's in there, and Lydia Ko, who won here as I think a either a 15 or a 16-year-old amateur. I can't remember when she went first. You've got Gina Tiracool. She's got, you know, you've got all the top players who are playing in this. It really does have the feel of a major championship. So that's good. And it's a big event. You know, I will say this, and this is coming very personally, is that all the money that they raise, that CPKC raises, and it's in the millions. I think they're looking to raise something like $9.7 million this week. It goes to children's heart health.
3: Wow.
4: And we had an incident in our family just last week where we needed extreme help from heart health. And we went to, luckily, the person in question went to SickKids. She's had two operations already. She's only about 3 or 4 months old. But it's working, you know, and things are going well. And so a lot of times when you go to these tournaments and you hear about the charities, it doesn't strike a personal touch. This year it does for me, and I'm really happy that they're raising this money, and all these kids who need great help, heart health, will get it. There's a great hospital in Edmonton. Wow. The two best hospitals in Canada are Edmonton and, of course, SickKids in Toronto. So I'm really, really happy and really proud to kind of be going out there and seeing what they're going to do.
3: Oh, thank you for sharing that. and it's a very important cause, obviously. And speaking with CPKC Women's Open Tournament Director Brian Newton, which will be airing this week as well, he was just saying how many volunteers are involved, how big the build-out is. The wrinkle is going to be awesome. And we're going to spend a lot of time focusing on Brooke Henderson this week. And we'll talk more about Brooke Westbrook on Wednesday's show, but there's so many other Canadians, which is incredible. We're going to play the interview with Anna Huang as well during this show. Four wins on the ladies' European tour. Bob, she's 17 years old. This is unheard of.
4: I was just saying, she's just barely old enough to drive a car, and she's got four wins. The last one was a good one to win. I think the payoff was like $400,000
3: yes,
4: or something, right? That's the one thing about this tournament I think that would be great is if you could take a little pressure off Brooke. I always joke, I call this tournament Brooke-a-palooza, but it is. It's such a huge focus. She is such a huge fan, and if you doubt that, come out to Edmonton this week or watch it on television because you cannot believe how big the crowd is that follows Brooke Henderson around. And she's kind of learned to deal with it. She's in a good frame of mind herself, but we have so many good young amateur players who probably in the next 3 to 5 years will be professionals. And I can just see this wave of Canadians winning on the LPGA Tour coming up. And it's great to watch. And as you said, some of them are pretty young. I mean, we got the last two junior championship winners and U.S. junior championship winners. So it's fun to watch.
3: It really is. And the CPKC Women's Open this week, lots of preview coverage coming up here on Golf Talk Canada, TSN, TSN.ca, and SportsCenter. And Bob, you'll be on your way to Edmonton. Safe travels. Get some sleep. Hopefully some good airport food as well, Bob.
4: And next time we talk, I want to hear about the almost hole-in-one.
3: Yeah, okay. I maybe, you know, it was about 2.5 feet. It looked really good in the air.
4: I got a message from this guy telling me I almost made a hole-in-one. And
3: We can also talk about the $50 bill I found on the ninth tee as well. Just out of the blue, right? I didn't buy a lottery ticket too. That was wild. But, Bob, safe travels. I will talk to you later this week.
4: Sounds good.
3: Hopefully Bob's travels have gone smoothly so far. We'll catch up with Bob again on Wednesday's edition of Golf Talk Canada. When we come back here on GTC, we mentioned Anna Huang, the Canadian, four wins on the Ladies European Tour. She's just 17 years old, and she joins us next right here on Golf Talk Canada.
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3: Welcome back inside Golf Talk Canada. A bunch of Canadians will be in the field this week at the CPKC Women's Open, highlighted, of course, by Brooke Henderson. Then there's Canadian Anna Huang, who's won four times on the Ladies European Tour. She's just 17 years old. The last of those victories came a couple weeks back in London, where she beat world number six, Charlie Hull, down the stretch. I had the chance to chat with Anna Huang to talk all about her career journey. It's been so much fun to watch your journey here, and you are the youngest player to ever win four times on the Ladies European Tour. You're just 17 years old. What have been some of the major reasons for your success on the Ladies European Tour?
21: Yeah, thank you. I think the main reason I've been able to play so well this year is, or the past two seasons, is because of the amount of support I get from my family and my team. This amount of support I get is tremendous, and I always have such great people behind me.
3: Yeah, and it's a great team that you have. And let's talk about last week a little bit initially here, because you beat someone pretty notable coming down the stretch in Charlie Hull. What was it like kind of going toe-to-toe against one of the world's best?
21: Yeah, it was really fun to play with her. Charlie's a really great person. There's a lot to admire about her game. She's always super composed and really mature on the golf course. The crowds were really big that week, and, you know, I just had a lot of fun playing with her in the final round of the last 2 days in her home country. So, it was very enjoyable.
3: And when you won your fourth time on the Ladies European Tour specifically, that 18th hole, you eagled it all 4 days, Anna. That doesn't happen very often. What was it about that hole that really stood out to you?
21: Yeah, I'm pretty surprised I eagled it every day. I actually didn't even know until someone told me at the end. But I think the 18th was really gettable this week, or sorry, last week. And I just played it as a par four almost. Managed to hit a couple good iron shots into the green, which gave me good eagle putt opportunities.
3: And you made do of that and made the most of it, that eagle on the 72nd hole, to get the job done. During this entire run, what's the reaction been like from close friends and family when you've been communicating with them overseas?
21: Yeah, I mean, I've gotten so much support the past few days. It's been really crazy, a little bit overwhelming, but I appreciate everyone who's reached out to me. It means the world.
3: Now, during some of these journeys where you've traveled maybe overseas and come back home and back and forth, do you ever get a chance to sit back and reflect on just how far you've come being 17 years old now and you're 43rd in the world?
21: Yeah, it's pretty crazy. I definitely don't get enough rest back home. Usually my reset days are on Mondays, so I try to take Mondays off and just kind of connect with my family, my friends, and just reset my body for the next week. So it goes by pretty quickly, though.
3: Yeah, I can only imagine. It's a lot of hard work. It's a grind. And speaking of next week, that's where we're going next year, because it's the CPKC Women's Open at Royal Mayfair. Just how excited are you for the CPKC Women's Open?
21: Yeah, I'm so excited. It's probably my favorite event of the year and the one I look forward to the most. This is my third year playing it. So hopefully I do a better job this year than I have in the past. I'm really excited and I can't wait to see everyone.
3: Now, have you been to Royal Mayfair?
21: No, I haven't. I've played in 2024 when it was in Calgary, I think. So not here, but same province.
3: Yeah, amazing. Now, obviously, Brooke Henderson is the defending champion. She's won the tournament twice. How much do you guys, if at all, do you keep in touch?
21: Yeah, I know Brooke. We've played a couple of practice rounds together in the past. She's really cool, really amazing person, super sweet. And she's been playing really tremendous this year, especially at the majors. So big shout out to her for all her success this year.
3: And would you say that Brooke's early success in her career is one of the major reasons why you started playing golf? Like on our show all the time, we talk about the Mike Weir effect. When Mike Weir won the Masters in 2003, it inspired the next generation of Canadians to try to play golf. So when Brooke was early on in her career, did maybe her success very early on inspire you to start playing?
21: Yeah, definitely. I think a lot of the young girls around me, my age, when we were growing up, we all really looked up to Brooke and we all wanted to be just like her. So I think she was the motivation that helped us reach our goals.
3: Yeah, and it's been so much fun to watch. You have a lot of success. Brooke have a lot of success as well. But for you, your backstory here, obviously you're 17 years old. You've taken a different path and it's worked very well for you. But how did it all begin for you to decide to go over to the Ladies European Tour?
21: Well, I think first off, I've always wanted to turn professional. That was my end goal. And I think just being able to have the opportunity to play Q School back in 2024, I took the chance and I ended up playing pretty well and got enough status to play on the European side. So my family was really supportive and all behind me. So I just took the risk and went for it.
3: Yeah, well, good for you. And it's a challenging life, as you know, as a professional golfer. But how amazing has it been to be traveling all over Europe to obviously play some great golf courses, but to see some cities and some different places, different cultures that I'm sure you didn't anticipate seeing this early on in your life?
21: Yeah, that was also probably one of the main reasons I also turned pro on the European side, is because we play in so many different countries, different continents. We explore many places. Just being able to see different cultures around the world at such a young age is, I think it's really beneficial for me. And I've been having so much fun over the past year. And I think it's just all helping me, my game and who I am as a person.
3: Definitely. Now, a lot of people who watch and tune into the show, they love going on golf trips, whether it's somewhere in Canada, the US, around the globe. But a question that I get a lot is dealing with jet lag. So I feel like you're the expert on this because you travel everywhere. So do you have any advice to those listening who maybe are going on a fun golf trip and trying to deal with a different time zone?
21: Oh yeah, I do struggle with that. I'm actually still a bit jet lagged from coming back from the UK. I think I woke up at like 5 a.m. this morning. So, it's a bit tough for me too, but I think if you're traveling to Europe or to the East, it's a lot harder for me, especially. So it's really hard to fall asleep, at night. But I think if you're able to wear yourself out enough, during the day, then you probably can get a little bit more sleep than what you like. So yeah.
3: Yeah. That's very well said, and I couldn't agree more now. And in closing here, Golf Canada continues to do unbelievable things for the development, the future stars of the game. Just how thankful are you to everyone at Golf Canada for everything they've done to help you have the success that you've had so far in your career?
21: Yeah, I'm so grateful for Golf Canada. I mean, the coaches and everyone behind the team has worked so hard. Just every day they've been the biggest help in my journey, in my career so far. Big shout out to Jeff, Jen, Sal, and everyone else who's a coach at Team Canada. You know, they're amazing. They've supported me ever since I was 13, 14, and their amount of commitment and trust in my game is something I really appreciate.
3: Well, Anna, it's been a blast watching you have so much success on the Ladies European Tour to climb the world rankings, and now you're getting set for the CPKC Women's Open. Congratulations on all your success and all the best. Play well at Royal Mayfair.
21: Thank you so much.
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10: Coming down the stretch on Golf Talk Canada, Scotty Scheffler picks up his second victory of the season on the PGA Tour. He won the first tournament of the year at the American Express, and now he wins the first FedEx Cup playoff event by 8 shots. He was a lot of fun to watch over the weekend. Let's hear now from the world number one.
0: Yeah, it was good. I felt like I had some close calls this year, so it was nice to finish the tournament off. And it was good. I played solid golf all day, really all week. And
1: earlier this week, you were discussing how you made your professional debut here in 2018. What's it like to come full circle and capture a win here?
0: Yeah, it's really nice. This tournament, I felt like I've learned a lot at this tournament over the years. It was my second start on the PGA Tour, I think back in 2014, and then my first start as a pro in 2018. And so I played this tournament a number of times now, and definitely proud to be walking away with the trophy this week.
1: Sticking with reflecting, second win this season, but first one since having your second born.
0: Yeah.
1: What's it mean, just how much changes throughout the season?
0: Yeah, it's been a busy year. You know, adding Remy to the mix. I think he spent more time away from the house traveling than he has been at home for his lifetime. So he's a little trooper, and so is my wife and other son. And it's been a busy year, and it's nice to be able to celebrate a win this week.
1: Perfect. With that, with questions, raise your hand. We'll get a microphone over to you.
4: No? Yes. Scotty Battenfield with Axios 5 here in Memphis. Congratulations on the win. You just hit on it a little bit, but with all the success you've had, would you go to a course that you haven't won at before and notch that and check it off the list? Does that give you any extra satisfaction?
0: Yeah, this is a golf course that I feel like has challenged me over the years. I had, two good starts the last couple of years, but outside of that, I hadn't played my best golf around this course, and it was nice to come out this week and play some solid golf and, really execute when I needed to. This is a course where that's really what it comes down to. There's a lot of holes where there's not even a correct miss. It's just a matter of stepping up there and hitting really good shots. And today was a challenging day. The scores late in the day, the golf course seemed to play really difficult, and I did a good job of hitting a lot of greens and saving some pars when I needed them.
1: Doug, here on the right.
5: You've had a lot of it just seems like something little each week that gets in the way, and I'm just curious what was going through your mind when you were heading to the fourth tee, because that was kind of weird.
0: I told Teddy when we were going down there to drop my ball, and I was like, when is this going to stop happening? And he's like, I don't know, man. got that ball up and down, was able to save bogey, and then bounce back pretty quick with a good shot there at 4, and then a really nice birdie on 5, and just trying to do my best to bounce back, really, was all that it was. I wasn't very happy when that ball bounced off the sprinkler head on the third. Cost me a couple shots.
5: When did you, was there a point at all when you really started feeling comfortable, really in a really nice rhythm, swinging, putting, everything?
0: Well, on Friday, being able to have a really low round was important. To put myself in the lead after 36 holes was good. I felt like I've been playing from behind a lot this year, and so it was nice to come out and have a lead after 36 holes and after 54 holes. And I felt like I've been in a good rhythm. I didn't hit maybe as many fairways this week, but I was really sharp with the irons, and I rolled it really good on the greens. So that's a good combination if you're going to try and have success out here.
5: And then the other thing, and people talk about statistics all the time. I don't quite understand all of them, but it has been a really good year with all your top finishes. But did the runner-ups and the close calls, did it get irritating after a while? Were you fed up with it?
0: I think when you're close and it's not easy to win out here, and I felt like this year, the year that I've had, kind of shows that how difficult it is. That we have a lot of talented guys, and I'd played some really solid golf over the year, over the course of this year, but I hadn't played much, kind of great golf, and like I said, I had my close calls and lost a couple playoffs, so it was nice coming into a day in which I had the lead and able to hold that lead and really kind of build on it as the round went on, and I felt like. I felt like a week like this was coming, and I felt like I was on repeat all year, just being like, hey, I'm playing solid, I'm close, and it feels good to be answering some different questions at the end of this week.
1: And moving over to the left side, we have Parker.
6: Scotty, on a day when most of the field couldn't really string together birdies or get anything going, how were you able to continue separating from the field?
0: Yeah, just some good execution. I had hit two really good shots into 5, hold a nice putt at 6. I really felt like I stole one there at the 11th. That was, I'm sure that was a pretty tough hole day playing into the wind of an island green. And, really, I feel like I gave myself a lot of looks and was able to hole a couple of those, you know, 15 to 20 footers to really make a few birdies today.
6: And then I've talked with you all week about your upward trajectory at TPC Southwind. What overall do you, what's the biggest difference this year?
0: Sorry, what was the last part?
6: What was the biggest difference this year that allows you to get the win?
0: I mean, a lot of ball striking. I mean, I gave myself a lot of looks. I wasn't putting for par that often. I did my best to stay out of the hazards. Maybe only lost a couple balls in the hazards this week, which is, around this place isn't so bad. And, yeah, I'd say, you know, iron play and putting was probably huge for me this week.
1: Switching sides to the right here with Will.
7: Scotty, statistically, this was your best stroke gain putting week of your career. I guess first, does that surprise you at all, given the ball striking you were mentioning? But then also, what was the key to your work on the greens this week?
0: Yeah, I felt like I hold.

0: 18. You know, there's hazards and trouble on almost every hole, and it's a challenging golf course. And when you're hitting fairways, you feel like you can make birdies, but when you start hitting offline, it can be really challenging. And so I didn't really feel like I breathed too much till I got on the green on 18.
1: Doug.
2: Doug. God, that hurts.
0: I'll tell you why in a minute.
2: Did you? I mean, you talked about your sharpness with your irons. Did you do anything between Minnesota and coming here?
0: Yeah, I went home, got a few days of rest, got out practicing. Felt like I found something, kind of just getting my hands on the club. And you know, I had a really good kind of prep week coming in. You know, probably the best I played at home over the course of this year. You know, and I didn't really feel like I needed to be on the range hitting balls. I just went out and played pretty much all weekend. And, you know, I didn't really spend much time practicing. I was just getting out, playing, competing. And I played well. And, you know, I felt like a good week was coming. And it was nice to come in here feeling like I'm playing well and to show up and kind of do it.
2: How many of those games with Siwoo?
0: A few.
2: How'd it go?
0: Better for me than Siwoo.
1: Any others? We're going to take then final one again in the back.
3: It's hot at this tournament every year, but it feels like this week maybe turned up a notch. Obviously, you made it look easy, but were the conditions some of the more challenging that you faced that you can remember in terms of mentally pushing through it and not submitting to that?
0: Yeah, I mean, it was really hot. It was, you know, I was dipping my hands in the coolers, rubbing ice over my body, just trying to stay cool out there. And, you know, fortunately at home, I was getting a little bit adjusted to it, but at home, I'm riding around in a cart. It's a lot different than walking around in the heat all day. And, you know, did a good job of staying in it and staying hydrated. You know, that's part of the work that it takes is putting in the effort before and after to make sure I stay hydrated the entire week. And, it's a lot of liquid because we're out there sweating a bunch throughout the day.
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6: It is on the sins of GM's past,
7: yes,
6: that Morgan Riley's been the number one guy. Same thing happened to Dion Phaneuf. Same thing happened with Phil Kessel. You know, at some point you got to recognize this is a good player. He's not a great player. There's nothing wrong with being good with a capital G, and that's Morgan Riley.
7: Yeah.
6: But he's not great.
7: And again, like I defend Morgan Riley to some of the people in the public where, you know, they're adamant, oh, they got to get rid of him. And I'm like, you don't just get rid of a good hockey player for the sake of getting rid of him.
6: Yeah.
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6: No.
7: Like, Morgan Riley as your 3, 4, 5, 6 defenseman, he's a really good defenseman.
6: Just
7: you can't expect him to be your number one guy.
6: No, not at all.
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4: 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Lots of CPKC Women's Open preview coverage the rest of the week right here on Golf Talk Canada. Thanks so much for joining us this morning on the show. And remember, the first good decision for the golf course starts in the closet.
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16: I'm Nick DeLuca. The Buss family leaving the Lakers, announcing the sale of their remaining 17.8% ownership stake in the franchise to new majority owners Josh Kushner and Bob Iger. Jeannie Buss contesting the family's claim in a letter from her attorney. After completion, Buss would no longer be the team's governor, her lawyer contending the sale can't go through without her approval, which has not been given. The Buss family has had ownership of the Lakers since Jerry Buss purchased the team in May of 1979, shareholders approving after siblings voting to sell the team. Diamondbacks placed Ketel Marte on the restricted list after he failed to show up for tonight's game against the Red Sox. D-backs did not give a reason for the move after delaying posting their starting lineup until around 15 minutes before first pitch. On the field, the Red Sox all over Arizona tonight, 7-0, top of the sixth inning. Caleb Durbin with an RBI single. Seydon Rafaela adding an RBI double. Wilson Contreras hitting a solo homer in the bottom of the fifth inning. Elsewhere in the NFL, Saints rookie receiver Jordan Tyson expected to miss around 2 months with a hamstring injury that he suffered last week. Eighth overall pick in the draft, likely out until October. Former Ravens linebacker and longtime advisor in player engagement O.J. Brigance passed away after a 19-year battle with ALS. The team announcing he was 56 years old, won a Super Bowl with the Ravens back in 2000.
17: Hey, it's Evan Cohen. Coming up Tuesday, we continue to get you ready for the NFL regular season as we go two-a-days with the Atlanta Falcons and Miami Dolphins and tell you which team is closer to turning it around. It's Unsportsmanlike, 6 a.m. Eastern, right here on ESPN Radio, ESPN2, and ESPNU.

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1: I threw a keg party, dropped some kegs on my dad's property. The cops raided the keg party. I take off running, right? I was dating a guy at the time. So I run back to where the party is, and I run into a cop. He clotheslines me. I'm not kidding. I fall backwards so hard, and the cop picks me up, screams at me to get against the wall of the house. He lines us all up, and he's going down every single one. Whose party is this? Whose house is it? No one's saying bleep.
2: Well done by all your
1: friends. Meanwhile, my boyfriend had jumped the fence, bucked it the other way into the cow pasture, and he was gone. That's the moral of the story. Kids, not don't throw a kegger at your parents' house in high school. It's run when the cops are there, and don't come back.
0: Now, here's Amber and Ian on ESPN Radio.
1: I'm glad we isolated that. I really hope that my father's never listening on a night that we play that story back. He still doesn't know about that keg party, Ian, after all these
2: years. Does he know
1: about
2: the boyfriend who ran? And was that the one? I think I asked you this before, but was that the one that ends up incarcerated?
1: No, he does not end up incarcerated, this guy. He'll be happy to know.
2: Well done. Hey, I'm proud of you. Good job.
1: There you go. I heard he works at a deli in town still, so that's what that guy's up to. You're listening to
2: Lunchables.
1: Amber and Ian. We're presented to you by Progressive Insurance at Ian Fitz. ESPN is how you find him. At Amber W Sports is how you find me. Instead of talking about my high school days, let's talk about the AP poll, because we have a top 25 in college football. Everybody can go ahead and lose their minds now, Ian, because we've got the preseason official rankings here. Ohio State is number one in the country. Oregon, number two. Georgia, three. Notre Dame, four. Texas rounds out your top five. The defending national champs are sitting there at six. The Canes, who face them, sitting there at seven. Texas A&M is at eight. Ole Miss, with no Lane Kiffin, is at nine. And Oklahoma is your top 10. What is your biggest takeaway from this AP preseason top 25?
2: Well, first of all, these are always fun for us and all the fan bases, coast to coast, border to border. You know, whereas the coaches poll that has already come out in the USA Today, whether it's the AP poll that comes out, those are the two big ones, and we all get, you know, enamored. Phil Steele's is one that I always take a look at as well, along with his surprise teams. He does an outstanding job. But yes, we all kind of, to your point, lose our minds a little bit, you know, because we all enjoy the preseason polls. Now, what do they actually mean?
1: They mean more than they should, in my opinion.
2: To me, they mean about as much as breasts on a bull, because it really has zero impact on who wins a national championship or not. At least in my opinion. I know there's some coaches that do.
1: I feel like we should just keep it moving.
2: Yeah, well, in other words, useless is my point. Look at last year's poll alone. Think about this. Do you know how many preseason top 25 teams finished the season unranked?
1: How many?
2: Over half. Over half. Or right at half. In the, let's just go to the top 15.
1: Okay.
2: Seven of them did not finish in the top 25. In the top 10, Penn State started at two, Clemson at four, LSU at nine. Gone, gone, and gone. So this gives us a lot of fodder, but for, you know, when it comes to an impact, man, the preseason polls mean absolutely nothing, not a zilch. Just go back to the latest example, and that was last season.
1: I don't agree with that, because I don't agree that they mean nothing, because of those three schools you just named. Two of those schools fired their coach, and I think it probably has something to do with where they started the season expectation-wise. So I do think it matters from that perspective. If you're one of these top 10 teams and you fall massively short of expectations and we get to the end of the season and you're unranked, some of these coaches are getting fired, right? I mean, that's how, you know, it works.
2: Brian Kelly, I mean, he was gone the moment that he wasn't sitting Garrett Nussmeier with an oblique injury in camp. The word is that he didn't know some of the players' names on the team. So his time was run, and it was never the right fit at all at LSU. When I say fit, you got to win. That's the ultimate fit. James Franklin was at Penn State for a long time, and he couldn't win the big game. What do you have in top 10 wins? Two? Maybe three? I'm going off the top of my head. So that was a body of work to me from both those guys. A shorter body by Brian Kelly. That was a long time coming for James Franklin at Penn State.
3: I think some of that stuff, especially the in-season firings, it has an impact where you start the season, where the expectations are. For LSU this year with Lane Kiffin, they are sitting there at 11th, so they are right outside the top 10. You've got Texas Tech at 12. You have Alabama at 13. When was the last time we saw Alabama outside the top 10?
2: Nick Saban's first year.
3: Wow.
2: 2008. I was there.
3: My goodness. They have been in the top 10 every single season since then?
2: They lost a lineman row that year.
3: Wow. That is wild.
2: So it's been a minute. It has been a long, long time. I think Alabama is going to be a college football playoff team. I think they're a lot better than most people think. I think LSU's too high. I got to see how these guys gel. I mean, that's
3: there's
2: a $50 million team.
3: Mm-hmm.
2: $50 million, roughly, if not maybe even higher. So, I mean, they spent a lot of money again to win this year. And I don't know what they have. I don't know what kind of chemistry they have right now. So I think that LSU's too high. Texas Tech doesn't play anybody. Penn State doesn't play anybody. They come in ranked 18th. They avoid Oregon, Ohio State. They don't have a P4 non-conference game on their docket at all. And you got Matty Campbell coming in with half of Iowa State's, roster, along with their quarterback, Rocco Becht. They might be a little low, but I'll tell you, a sleeper team for me coming in at 14, and that's BYU. Kalani Sitake's boys are loaded. And I do mean loaded. And when you make 47 look good playing quarterback like Bear does, sign me up for that squad. I think BYU is a dark horse to not only make the college football playoff, but actually maybe win and survive in the college football playoff.
3: Oh, that's interesting. There certainly are some potential dark horses here. Even, can you call it a dark horse if you're in the preseason top 25? But certainly not programs, I guess, that we think as automatically in a postseason. Let's go back to the top five, because a program that's still in the top five, but Heather Dinich thinks isn't getting maybe enough respect, is Texas. Here is ESPN's college football reporter on the Pat McAfee Show.
4: I zero in at number five, and I just don't understand how people can't get Texas right now. I mean, last year, everyone overhyped Texas. It was not the right time. It was Arch Manning's first season as full-time starter. They had four new guys up front on the offensive line. They had all kinds of questions, in my opinion. This year is the year that Steve Sarkisian should win the national title. And it's so much more difficult to do these preseason polls with the transfer portal and everything. But when you look at Texas on paper, I don't know how you can't think this team is number one or number two in the country. And then you add to that, they get the Buckeyes at home in week two. I mean, that is a huge edge in the college football playoff race. I am all in on the Longhorns this year.
2: I'm with her. They are absolutely loaded.
3: Yeah.
2: They got the best wide receiver in the portal in Coleman from Auburn. They got two of the best running backs, including Hollywood Smothers, that they got away from Bama, the transfer from NC State. Kyle Flood's had a year to develop these dudes. They get a guy from the NFL back on their roster. and Hudson. So, they are absolutely loaded there. And I'll give you another one. Don't doubt Cignetti. What's he doing at six?
3: Yeah, people are going to feel disrespected by that, especially Indiana fans.
2: He got two stud defensive ends from last year's squad back, because of the ruling in Colorado.
3: I don't think he's that crazy. He doesn't have his Heisman Trophy winner at the helm.
2: Yeah. So what does he do? Go get one of the best quarterbacks in the portal in Josh Hoover. And who was Fernando Mendoza at the start of last year? Nobody even knew who the hell Fernando Mendoza was.
3: They also weren't ranked sixth last year.
2: I know. Cal Bear fans didn't know who Fernando Mendoza was.
3: That's
2: right?
3: True.
2: So, I mean, you go get Josh Hoover, who he's got to cut down on the INTs coming out of TCU, but man, they did well in the portal, and they got a lot of talent coming back. I'm not doubting Cignetti. Anybody else can doubt him all you want, but they're going to make another run in the CFP. They're a staple right now to me in college football. Hell, he's got the best record in all of football over the last 2 years at 27-2. I ain't doubting that guy.
3: See, I think that the Texas feels like a bit of an overcorrection where they were overhyped last season, like Heather Dinich just said.
2: Good point.
3: And so because of that, I feel like people are now gun-shy. So now you're putting them at five. You're scared to put them, you know, one or two, even if they're absolutely loaded. I don't feel that way about Indiana, I guess. I don't feel like this is some sort of reaction to them having a national championship. I don't think it's backlash or anything like that. I don't think it's naysayers. I don't even think it's because of the word Indiana. And because we're still maybe not able to wrap our heads around it fully, even though we have absolutely seen it to every degree that you can see it the last two seasons, I think it's just simply because they lost some pieces because they were good. And so, all right, you're outside the top five. Yeah, there's more experience. I mean, yeah, Ohio State has a much more experienced quarterback that was there at the helm, so they're a little bit easier to evaluate. So that's why they get the nod. Hopefully none of it ends up mattering to the committee at the end. Unfortunately, I think these polls kind of do because they set a precedent and they sort of end up lingering in people's heads. It should not matter where anybody is ranked on this thing right now. Coming up next here on Amber and Ian, we sound on, sound off right here on ESPN Radio.
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0: 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Rolling along here on Amber and Ian. We've already covered a lot of ground tonight. We've done a lot of football. If you've missed anything here, check out the podcast on the ESPN app. We ain't done with football yet, though. It is the preseason in the NFL, baby. Let's sound on, sound off.
1: They said it, but what did they really mean?
2: What are you trying to say to us?
1: Sound on, sound off. With Amber and Ian.
0: Brian Schottenheimer is the Dallas Cowboys head coach. Ian, he was asked about the now addition of Von Miller to that defense.
3: The production last year was really real. You know, 9 sacks. I mean, that's hard to do at this level. But, again, he's still got first-step quickness. He still understands angles. He's still got a great assortment of counter moves. And, again, our plan to use him, we think, will help him be very, very functional. You know, he's not going to play 60 plays a game. That's not what we're looking for. But he's going to get the snaps that he gets, and he's going to make us better. And hopefully we are playing a lot of games with the lead, and he, along with those other guys I mentioned in that room, will go out there and hunt together.
4: They might play 15 snaps a game. That's all you're looking for. That's all you're looking for. I mentioned it earlier when Mo Vaughn joined us, as he does every Monday for Mo Mondays, and he's a diehard Dallas Cowboy fan. I didn't even know that. I probably shouldn't have admitted this publicly, but I had no idea he was on the damn Commanders last year. I had no clue. One, that shows you how bad the Commanders were.
0: You weren't watching much Commanders
4: completely
0: football.
4: Completely irrelevant football team in the NFL. And so I didn't even know he had 9 sacks until he became a Cowboy. I'm like, damn, Vaughn's still getting it done at like 72 years old.
0: 37. So, but almost.
4: You know, he's going to have a big impact on that room because there's guys like LT Overton, you know, on Malachi Lawrence that are in that position room. Heck, man, Quinnen Williams, for that matter. They grew up watching him.
0: Yeah.
4: So now he's in there, and those young guys, man, he can implore so much knowledge of just little tricks of the trade to those young rookies like Overton, like Lawrence, that can help the Cowboys win a few games. I love the signing, and again, I'm embarrassed that I didn't even know he was on the damn Commanders last year.
0: 8 Pro Bowls, a couple Super Bowl rings, and now for his 15th season. He is spending it with the Dallas Cowboys.
4: Going home.
0: I like that addition a lot.
4: Yeah, he played at DeSoto High School, Texas A&M Aggie, and his next stop's going to be in Canton.
0: It's like Mo Vaughn, absolutely. It's like Mo Vaughn said earlier, the way that Dallas is doing business this offseason.
4: Too quiet.
0: It's almost strange how functional
4: it is.
0: Too
4: quiet.
0: It's almost unsettling how well it's all going. Kevin Stefanski, he is the Falcons head coach. Things aren't going quite as well in Atlanta, especially not Tua's first preseason game. Here is Stefanski addressing Tua's performance in that game.
5: Obviously, we evaluate everything. I think I've told you guys that before. You evaluate everything that our players do on the field, in the meeting rooms, etc. Obviously, 9 plays the other night. He wants to be better. Our offense wants to be better. Our coaches want to be better in those 9 plays, but our focus will be continuing to get ready for this season and not getting too far ahead of ourselves.
4: Okay. The good thing for Stefanski, he's used to seeing awful quarterback play.
0: He really is.
4: So he's callous.
0: It's going to be so frustrating for Kevin Stefanski. It's like, really? This again?
4: I'm not worried about Tua right now. There's too many weapons around him, and, you know, he's a remarkably accurate passer. He can't drive the ball.
0: You have to get a snap into your hands and deliver a football, though.
4: I'm not going to overreact to preseason week one, especially when it comes to Tua with all those weapons they've got around him.
0: I don't know. He looked really bad. I was surprised at how bad he looked, and I'm a Dolphins.
4: That was horrendous.
0: I was shocked. I mean, he looked awful. And I have been one that always says Tua is just okay. He's an okay quarterback. I've always felt like he's okay. I was never high on Tua. I didn't want us to draft Tua over Justin Herbert. But also, I've never thought he was god-awful. And that was a hard argument with preseason game one because he looked awful. Now, like you, I kind of think he still ends up being okay.
4: He's a good quarterback.
0: It's a bad situation.
4: He's a good quarterback.
0: It's a bad situation to be in because Michael Penix is still not cleared for 11-on-11. So it's not even, there's no quarterback competition right now in Atlanta. It's Tua right now because the other guy is not healthy enough to play. So we'll see. He's going to have to get better. Sean McVay, things are going a little bit better for him quarterback-wise. The Los Angeles Rams head coach was asked about the latest on Aaron Donald's workouts.
6: It's kind of, that's what it was. Just a workout. So they're really, I mean, and I'm not trying to be like coy with it. It's semantical. It's part of his process that he's gone through. It just allows us to be able to use football equipment, and it's very similar to what the other workout was. And so he's continuing to go through his process, which there's a lot of, you know, things that you try to mimic and emulate game-like settings and situations to be able to get clarity on whether he wants to do this or not. And that was just another part of this process.
4: Did you see him doing footwork drills?
0: I didn't.
4: Holy God. That's not natural, what he's doing with the ropes and the ladders. I mean, his three steps are like lightning fast, and he's 35 and hadn't played in 2 years. And his feet are like a wide receiver's. It is remarkable. I had to rewind it, like, that's not Aaron Donald. Can't be Aaron Donald. Oh, my God, that's Aaron Donald. I've said it before, and I'll say it again. You won't see him probably until around week 6. Because that's where you want him from there on.
0: So are we going to be doing this Aaron Donald workout nonsense?
4: I think they sign him, you know, at the end of camp before week 1. But then you can just say, oh, he's dealing with a whatever. You know, or at least week 4. You don't need him for the entire season.
0: Like, he's on the team. He's there. He's working out. He's on the damn team.
4: He's also 35 and hadn't played in 2 years.
0: I get that. I'm just, these workout updates, it all feels so stupid.
4: Because it's at the facility. Yeah. It's at the facility, and he's using Rams equipment that they have to, by league rules, are mandated to report it whenever he does use their equipment, and he's at the training at their facility.
0: In that clip, Sean McVay said the word semantical. I definitely thought he made up that word. I mean, I've heard of semantics.
4: Yeah.
0: I didn't know semantical was a word.
4: I
0: gave it a Google. It's a word.
4: It is?
0: Yeah. Good on you, Coach McVay.
4: Check out the big brain on Coach.
0: Right? Or do you think he got lucky? When it came out of his mouth, I was like, that doesn't sound right. And then I Googled it, and I'm like, oh, look at that. Over relating to semantics, apparently it's correct.
4: Relating to the meaning of words, signs, and other symbols. There you go.
7: I'd rather be lucky than good any day.
4: Absolutely.
0: Coach McVay is smarty pants. Speaking of smarty pants coaches, I'm hoping John Summerall is that, because he's now my Florida Gators head coach. He was asked about Florida's uniform combinations.
8: I'm pretty staunch on, I want our uniform colors to be orange, blue, and white, because those are our school colors. I don't have any desire to wear those green alligator uniforms that were worn here. If I don't spend a ton of time thinking about it. I'm sure everybody thinks that's like all I do all day is put uniform combinations together. Out of those decisions, I would say the administration here and other people that were involved in planning that out with everybody in that room probably were like looking at me like, why are you so disinterested in this? Because I could give two shits. I just want to win games.
4: I thought he'd be a lot harsher, to be honest. No, it's almost as long as I have. That was about as polite of an answer to that question that you will ever get from John Summerall, head coach, Florida Gators. Because that dude could not give two bleeps, as he said, about a uniform combo. He's worried about pass pro and run stop, right? That's what he's working on right now. He could not care less.
0: I do like that he's a little busy, a little too busy to worry about our uniform combinations. I like that from Summerall. I like that he said he couldn't give two bleeps because that's not what he should be worried about. I don't like that he said he doesn't want them to ever wear those alligator uniforms again because I thought those were fire. And I'm not a traditionalist, and he made it very clear that he is, in fact, one of those. So, I mean, I like the fun uniforms,
4: middle men
0: with the old school stuff.
4: That is as polite. You're going to hear him to a question like that.
0: Because he's not super passionate about it. Because he's too busy. He doesn't care. Like, why are you asking me about uniforms? I'm trying to coach a football team over here. I'm competing in the SEC. Who cares about what they're wearing?
4: Oh, man.
0: Coming up next here.
4: I love that guy.
0: On Amber and Ian. 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One team's quarterback is making a second home out of the blue tent.
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0: I'm Nick DeLuca. Shake up with the Lake Show. The Buss family announcing the sale of their remaining 17.8% ownership stake in the franchise to new majority owners Josh Kushner and Bob Iger. Jeannie Buss contesting the family's claim in the sale in a letter from her attorney. After completion, Buss would no longer be the team's governor. Her lawyer contending the sale can't go through without her approval, which has not been given. The Buss family has had ownership of the Lakers since Jerry Buss purchased the team in May of 1979. Elsewhere in Major League Baseball, Diamondbacks placing Ketel Marte on the restricted list after he failed to show up for tonight's game against the Red Sox. D-backs did not give a reason for the move after delaying posting their starting lineup until around 15 minutes before first pitch tonight. It is all Red Sox at Fenway. Elsewhere, Tigers and Pirates at PNC Park in Pittsburgh. Detroit up 8-4 in the bottom of the sixth inning. Kevin McGonigal with a two-run homer in the top of the second inning. Haoyu Lee is driven in a pair for Detroit as well as they look to creep closer back toward 500. The game on ESPN TV. In the NFL, Saints rookie receiver Jordan Tyson expected to miss around 2 months with a hamstring injury that he suffered last week. Eighth overall pick in the draft, likely out until October. While former Ravens linebacker and longtime advisor and player engagement O.J. Brigance passed away after a 19-year battle with ALS. He was 56 years old.
1: Hey, this is Rich Eisen. 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We preview the Jaguars season in Four Downs, and it's Overreaction Monday on a Tuesday. That's Rich Eisen Show Action on Disney Plus, the ESPN app, and ESPN Radio.
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3: The New York Giants are expecting to turn it around this season under new coach John Harbaugh. He brings some much-needed stability and a track record of success. A big reason Harbaugh came to New York was quarterback Jackson Dart. Despite a slow start to the summer, he's convinced they can win with him at quarterback. It helps that star wide receiver Malik Nabers is trending towards being ready for week one against the Cowboys following a torn ACL last year. Despite 7 wins in the past 2 seasons combined, there are now expectations for this Giants team. With a coach and a quarterback that people believe in, the over-under is 7.5 wins.
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4: Well, Jackson Dart has certainly made news today for things that he said more than anything else. A lot of people expecting a whole lot from Jackson Dart. People loved what they saw in the 14 games that we saw Jackson Dart last season. Ian, you're listening to Amber and Ian. We're presented to you by Progressive Insurance. But Jackson Dart in preseason game one, a Minnesota Vikings defender, just absolutely barreled through that Giants line, gets straight to Jackson Dart, defender untouched, blows Jackson Dart up, and he gets sent to the blue tent to get checked out. Medical timeout, he's out for a couple plays because of it. He was not thrilled, apparently, by getting that sort of attention. We certainly saw him in a blue medical tent numerous times last season. Here is the Giants quarterback.
5: As far as the blue tent, like I really respect the rules and the thought behind, you know, the NFL has of keeping players healthy and reviewing things, but at the same time, I'm still puzzled by it, just feeling like every time that I get hit, you know, I find my way in there, which at times I still try to wrap my head around. But that's all that I'm going to say about that situation. You know, I'm really happy with how the drive ended.
6: All right. His defense last year, 5 visits to the blue tent. 1 concussion. Mm-hmm. So I that part I can understand, I guess, you know, him going.
4: Every time I
6: get hit, I go in. You know, it's not like I have a concussion every time. But on this one, brother, you got punked all the way to Piscataway. I mean, that was a vicious hit. Now, vicious doesn't always mean hurt. But when you're lying on the logo on the 50, Amber, for 30 to 45 seconds, and really not moving, the eye in the sky is going to pull you every single time. Because, you know, a lot of times you have to protect the player from himself. So if he's not laying on the field that long and he mans up and gets up and gets off the field, he's probably not going to the blue tent. But because he got rocked, and I do mean rocked, and he's lying on the field, in my opinion, that warranted, hey, go to the tent and get checked out really quick. This is the preseason. Go get checked.
4: Yeah, I think during the regular season he would have as well, for the exact reason that you mentioned. I thought in large part it was how long he stayed down. And because it's quite literally somebody's job. They have a spotter there that is just meant to evaluate whether a player needs to be evaluated for concussions. That is it. That is that person's entire job. And I do think that person would not be doing his or her job properly if in that spot you don't be safe.
6: Agreed.
4: and go check out the quarterback. You have to play it safe if you are that position. It's not to harm the player. There's no conspiracy here against Jackson Dart. It's not to harm the Giants. It's to keep him safe. It's to help the players ultimately. And so I'm sure that's a frustration for a competitor. I get it if he feels like somehow he's being targeted, but I was surprised that in that situation he felt like he was being targeted by being sent to the blue tent. Let's continue on with our Giants conversation and our ESPN Radio Two-A-Days. And for that, let's bring in Patricia Traynor, publisher of the New York Giants on SI, host of the Locked On Giants podcast. And Patricia, thanks so much for hopping on with us. Let's start with all of that. All that buzz around Jackson Dart. He's in the medical tent. That puzzles him, apparently. There's a lot of people and a lot of noise now around this situation. So how do you feel that this is being received, that Jackson Dart's comments are being received in New York?
7: Yeah, I think, unfortunately for Jackson Dart, he's kind of developed a bullseye on his back, so to speak. I mean, you know how certain guys get called for certain penalties all the time because they develop that reputation? Unfortunately for Jackson Dart, he's got a bullseye target on his back when it comes to, you know, concussions and whatnot, basically because he plays the game so hard. But, you know, the hit that he took the other night, if you look at it closely, it wasn't as bad. I mean, his head hit the ground, but it's more or less a be safe than sorry type of situation with him. So, yeah, it's frustrating, but, you know, it's the league looking out for him. So how can you really fault them?
6: And also, I mean, he got belted. I mean, blasted from, you know, the Meadowlands all the way to Bristol, Connecticut. I mean, he just got blown up. And he's laying on the logo for a good 30 to 45 seconds. So
4: yeah, I think that was the big thing. He had getting up right away.
6: Patricia, I had no problem with him, you know, being sent to the blue tent by the eye in the sky whatsoever. So I understand his frustration, but this one, I got to push back on Dart, man. They did the right thing protecting the player from himself. Now, how does Dart protect himself from the man in the mirror, along with the Giants also just trying to get him to, you know, be more protective?
7: He's got to be smart. I mean, you know, I get it that he's competitive. He wants to get as much out of every play as possible. But you have to know when to say when. You have to know when to live to see another down. You know, is it worth it if it's early in the game and you're at your own 20-yard line and you need 7 yards to go and you're like, oh, I think I can make it. And it's, you know, it's first down. Is it really worth it to try and get that extra one when you see a bunch of guys closing in on you? I mean, he also has to start to learn to use the sideline as his friend, because get out of bounds. You know, if you're in the middle of the field, you're a sitting duck. Use the sideline as your friend, because once you're out of bounds, you know, now if somebody comes and hits you, they're going to get flagged.
4: Patricia Traynor joining us, publisher of New York Giants on SI, host of the Locked On Giants podcast here on Amber and Ian. So John Harbaugh comes into this organization, Patricia. He hires veteran coaches at basically every single position. That's not something that we've always been able to say about this franchise. What have you noticed that is different so far about the Harbaugh era?
7: Number one, it's very direct. There's not a lot of wasted time. There's a lot of teaching going on. There's a lot of, you know, constructive feedback going on. You don't see guys necessarily popping their corks because somebody made a mistake. It's a much better environment. It's an intense environment. You know, when you show up on the field, you better be prepared to go to work and, you know, with very few breaks in between. But it's just, to me, it just seems like more efficient and more focused as to what they want to get done, what they want to accomplish. And, you know, the best thing about it is there's no, you know, delays. There's no, you know, taking it easy. Oh, we finish our work early. No, no, no. They're going to go and they're going to, you know, if they finish early, well, let's do a little bit more. We've got another 20 minutes allotted to us. Let's not waste that time.
6: Stay on that note, but focus on the rookies. I thought watching, going back and watching that preseason game in week one, I thought Arvel Reese shined at times. Malachi Fields out of Notre Dame, a third round pick, shined at times. You go ahead through all the, even Jack Kelly out of BYU, Colton Hood, you go on down the list of these young guys that, maybe a early on in camp, well, not early in camp anymore, but early on the preseason, maybe exceeding some expectations.
7: Yeah, you know, the thing I like about this rookie class is they're all about business. I mean, it's, you know, I'm not saying that last year's class wasn't, but if you notice, there's a very distinct difference in the personality of this year's class versus last year's. Last year's was a little bit more larger than life, if you will. I mean, they were hard workers, but they were larger than life. And this year's class, I mean, you barely hear a peep out of them until it comes time to play on the field, which is really what you want to see. You know, you don't really see them doing commercials or, you know, posting stuff on social media. So I think this particular class reflects more of John Harbaugh, who wants guys who are serious about their craft, who want to come into work. And, you know, the other stuff, I mean, there's going to be a time and place for all that stuff. Don't get me wrong. And I'm not saying that they shouldn't take advantage of the opportunities, but earn it first and then worry about all that other stuff.
4: Patricia, this run defense hasn't ranked higher than 27th, and that was with Dexter Lawrence before he got traded to Cincy. Do you expect there to be significant defensive improvements this season?
7: I sure hope so. I mean, if we go by the first preseason game, the run defense did not look very good. Let's call for what it is. And I know people are going to say, well, they didn't play DJ Reader. They didn't play Shelby Harris. Yeah, but they're not going to play DJ Reader and Shelby Harris 100% of the snaps. It's just not going to happen. So you need your depth to step up. And right now, I can't think that they're happy with what they saw from the depth in the run defense. There were too many guys that just weren't getting off blocks. There were guys that were getting pushed back off the point of attack. They've got to look to improve that. I mean, that, if they don't, then what's the good of having this fantastic pass rush that they have? You know, if opponents are going to have second and short, third and short, and they're going to have the option to pass or run.
6: Patricia, if DJ Reader were to play 100% of the snaps, he wouldn't be going to the blue tent like Jackson Dart. He's going to the ER, right? So there you go. Let's just be honest.
4: He would need to, right?
6: That's a big boy.
4: Patricia Traynor, publisher of New York Giants on SI. You can check her out on the Locked On Giants podcast. Thanks, Patricia. We appreciate it.
7: Thanks for having me.
4: Of course. Coming up next year on Amber and Ian, we told you about the AP Top 25 preseason poll earlier tonight. If you missed anything here, check out the podcast on the ESPN app. A different Top 25 poll was released today. Alabama did much better in that one. We'll talk about it right here on ESPN Radio.
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I've done some parting to this song that's currently playing as we roll along here to, on Amber and Ian. I'm sure we've all done some parting, frankly, to this song. And speaking of parting, Ian Fitzsimmons, USA Today averaged a whole bunch of party school rankings list. And they came up with their own party school rankings list. So it's taking lists from Niche.com, the Wall Street Journal. Apparently there were seven lists that they compiled to find out who

0: for ESPN Radio. So I'm very excited about that. What I've always heard about Ole Miss is that it's a very uppity place. And so I've always heard that it's tailgating, but with pearls dressed to the nines.
1: Oh, yeah. No, there's chandeliers.
0: Everything's catered.
1: On the Grove, you'll have some of these tailgates that have actual chandeliers and champagne fountains.
0: So yeah, the partying at Ole Miss, I'm surprised it's a top 10 party school, I guess, because the partying sounds like it's partying with Dom Perignon.
1: Not at the library.
0: Okay. So the library is...
1: There's
0: Natty Ice.
1: Yeah. Proud Larry's for lunch, Boo Ray for dinner, and then just getting a 3-point stance and get ready to get hit. Cause man, the library will knock your block off.
0: I mean, you know me though. I'm a champagne shower kind of gal. So I'm excited. I'm not insulting Oxford, Mississippi. I'm excited that Ole Miss is like that.
1: Grove's right next to the stadium. I mean, it's maybe 50 yards away. Knock yourself out.
0: I love that if I spent a lot of time there. All right, let's move it along. So that was number 10. Penn State comes in at number 9.
1: I'm going to save this one. They're going to be after week one. New poll will come out. They're going to number 1, undisputed, by far, hands down. Penn State will skyrocket in about 4 minutes. I'll tell you why.
2: They better be, because 9 is too low for Penn State, from experience.
1: They're skyrocketing up the polls.
0: Wait, why are they skyrocketing? I don't understand
1: You. I'll tell you in a second.
0: Oh, okay. Am I supposed to keep it moving?
1: There's some fraternity boys that are in a lot of trouble.
0: Oh, okay. You're going to share that story after I'm done with the rankings. I'm picking up what you're putting down.
1: You got whiteouts.
0: I thought you were
1: Penn
0: talking
1: State
0: about the football
1: it's
0: team.
1: It's a whole new whiteout coming.
0: Okay. All right. Let's keep it moving. Number 8, UC Santa Barbara.
1: Never been.
0: Never been.
1: Banana Slugs,
0: never heard
1: right?
0: of it as a party school.
1: Banana Slugs?
0: Or
1: is that Chico State? I can't remember.
0: I don't know. I know
1: Chico
0: very
1: State
0: little
1: used
0: about
1: to be
0: UC
1: number one.
0: Santa Barbara, if I'm being honest with you. Santa Barbara's a lovely place, but I'll take USA Today's word for it. USC, Southern Cal, number 7.
1: Worthy.
0: That seems like it checks. Let's move it along to Morgantown, West Virginia, number 6. I feel like that isn't high enough.
1: Peach or cherry, which way do you want your moonshine? Apple pie moonshine, I think, was created at West Virginia, where they put the cinnamon stick in, and you think it tastes just like apple pie, and about an hour later, you're comatose.
0: My husband left West Virginia for his senior year because he thought that if he stayed at WVU, that he would probably never graduate college.
1: Hard
0: and
1: chargers.
0: He had decided by then he had dreams of going to law school, so he's like, I got to get the hell out of here, or it's never going to happen because Morgantown's way too fun. I will tell you, all the WVU alum I know, they're all very good time. I love all of his friends from that school. All right. Number 5, Wisconsin.
1: Been there twice. My brother had, I got married in Madison. The Irish pub we had our rehearsal dinner in, and then we just matriculated downstairs. Let's just say that when one of our entourage went in the next day for a Bloody Mary, he was told, no, get out. You guys aren't allowed back in here. Just get out.
0: You had made an impression by that point.
1: Oh, did we ever. I mean, a bunch of Louisiana folk rolled into Madison, and now they are still feeling the pain.
0: But I do think of Madison, and I've been there. Been there numerous times. My sister went to law school there. I do think of that as a party school. I think that's a good nomination. Interesting, Evan Cohen is very proudly a Wisconsin alumni. Evan Cohen, who does not drink and does not party. So there you go. Not everybody does at that school. Georgia comes in at number 4.
1: Not surprising.
0: No.
1: They're not afraid between the hedges.
0: No.
1: Lots of options, shall we say.
0: Lots of options. Georgia is I hate Georgia. I'm a Florida Gator, but I will tell you, Athens, it looks like a very good time. Florida State, speaking of schools that I hate, comes in at number 3.
1: I haven't been there to go out.
0: Oh, I have many times.
1: Since like 1998, so I have no opinion on Florida State.
0: Okay, well, I'm also going back in my day when I used to go and party there and go to the fraternities, all of that stuff. It was a good time, FSU. We used to always say they were the better party school because it was everybody who couldn't get into UF. That's what we used to always say. Alabama comes in at number 2.
1: I can speak on this one with a lot of experience. Well deserved.
0: Yeah.
1: Could have made a run at number 1.
0: I would maybe put it at number 1. I will say Tuscaloosa, probably the best college town I've ever been to. I was blown away at how pretty Alabama was as a school and how fun that damn town was, and I wanted to hate it.
1: And you still haven't had the sushi at Chuck's.
0: And I still haven't had the sushi at Chuck's. And your number 1 party school in America, according to USA Today, and its compilation of 7 different party school polls, is Tulane.

0: This probably will surprise a lot of folks.
1: That shocked me. I had no idea Tulane was a party school.
0: Oh, my God, yes. I mean, they study hard and play hard. And I'm not talking about going out of the quarter. You got a lot of some of the best bars in New Orleans that are walking distance from that campus. So
1: really?
0: Oh, the Collins, Fat Harry's.
1: I guess
0: all
1: it is, but...
0: I mean, you're just a trolley ride down from Cooter Brown's. I mean, I can go on down the list. Yeah, so that doesn't surprise me at all. But I will tell you that, and I know it surprised a lot of people, but I had a buddy of mine who, again, from Georgetown Preparatory School, graduated cum laude. It took him 7.5 years to get out of Tulane, and we're still not really sure if he actually got the sheepskin. So there you go. There you have it. If that doesn't sum it up.
1: Congratulations, Tulane.
0: Yeah.
1: It's funny. When I was younger, I used to want Florida to make an appearance on these lists. And I know I'm old now because I'm like, I'm happy when Florida isn't on these lists. I'm like, oh yeah, we're doing well academically.
0: Well, I can't wait for
1: we're
0: my
1: smart.
0: Mom to wake up
1: the
0: to give her this
1: going
0: story.
1: To class.
0: Yeah. Well, they aren't at Penn State. What they're doing, they're shipping in Yeho. I mean, the booger sugar.
1: Allegedly.
0: It's alive and flying up there in Happy Valley. I mean, this one is amazing. More than a dozen Penn State students are accused of packaging and selling cocaine as part of a multi-state drug operation. Pennsylvania Attorney General Dave Sunday made the announcement earlier today. You've got the Sigma Chi House. I got kicked out in 92. Appreciate you. Yep. And Delta Epsilon, respectively, are two of the bigger fraternities that have just been hauling in Yeho from New York
1: allegedly.
0: And Philadelphia. And
1: having pledges package it up.
0: Yes.
1: Allegedly.
0: Weigh it and package it, and then they're selling it
1: off
0: to campus.
1: Here's a PSA. If anybody tells you to weigh or package drugs for any reason, do not do it. That seems like common sense, kids, but you too can be charged with a felony.
0: I mean, 14. You're an accessory. Penn State has gone from number 9 as a party school. Whole new meaning to whiteout there at Happy Valley.
1: So dangerous, man.
0: Numero uno.
1: Also, so dangerous what those drugs can become.
0: Look at these kids and these
1: Stop
0: pictures.
1: Stop doing drugs, everybody.
0: Go Google the pictures. These ain't cartel members.
1: Smoke weed and drink like everybody else. Coming up next here.
0: Drink beer.
1: Smoke weed and
0: Let the
1: beer.
0: Gummy
1: That's
0: kick in.
1: Coming up next. Game night right here on ESPN Radio.
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0: Busy day in the NBA in L.A. I'm Q Myers. Lakers Governor Jeannie Buss is contesting her siblings' vote to sell the family's remaining 17.8% share of the Lakers, according to a letter from her lawyer obtained by ESPN. The Buss family siblings, in a statement earlier Monday, said they had voted to sell the remaining shares to Josh Kushner and Bob Iger at the same $12.5 billion valuation that Mark Walter agreed to last week. They believe that they had the right to sell based on a tag-along provision that had been included in the previous sale to Walter in June of 2025. Jeannie Buss was the lone sibling who did not vote to sell the team Monday. Multiple sources told ESPN she did not even respond to the family vote on whether to sell the team. Also in the NBA, they found no evidence showing Clippers owner Steve Ballmer funneled money through team sponsors to pay Kawhi Leonard in order to circumvent the salary cap, according to three people with knowledge of discussions between the two sides in recent days. Instead, the NBA is focused on whether the team's introduction of Leonard to team sponsors constitutes a violation of the league's rules prohibiting salary cap circumvention, two of the sources said. The league is examining whether the Clippers are guilty of failure to supervise employees, though it's unclear what specific rule the team would have violated or what the penalties would be, two of the sources said. So yeah, a whole lot of nothing going on so far. And in the NFL, Saints rookie wide receiver Jordan Tyson could miss the next 2 months with a right hamstring injury, sources told Ian Rappaport and Mike Garofalo of the NFL Network on Monday. Tyson was hurt Thursday during the Saints joint practice with the Jaguars that New Orleans hosted at its facility. 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That's coming up on Game Night with Emmett Golden and me, Q Myers, here on ESPN Radio.
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2: Earlier today, sources told our Shams Charania that the Buss family had agreed to sell its remaining 17.8% stake in the Lakers to new majority owners Josh Kushner and Bob Iger. If that transaction were to be completed, Jeannie Buss would no longer be the team's governor, ending the Buss family's ownership of the team that dates back to 1979.
3: Five of the siblings voted to sell this morning. Jeannie Buss did not vote to sell. She's contending through her lawyer that the five siblings who voted to sell do not have the right to do that. And so the question is, can the five siblings vote to sell the Lakers without Jeannie Buss's approval?
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4: I don't know if it's game night or if it's takeover. Right? It sounds like there's a complete takeover going on in La La Land when it comes to the Lakers. It is game night here on ESPN Radio. The all new ESPN app, SiriusXM Channel 80, and tune in. 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He's Emmett Golden. I'm Q Myers. Let's go ahead and just jump right into the pressure cooker, Emmett. There's a lot going on in LA with the Lakers, and so we need a little bit of clarity. And to help us get that clarity, we bring in ESPN NBA reporter Ramona Shelburne. She's not there yet.
5: No, she will join us here momentarily. But Q, this is all so confusing, right?
4: Yes.
5: Because, you know, it sounds like they are beefing over 17.8%. Now, does the sale still go through even if they maintain that 17, you know, that 18% basically?
4: Right.
5: Or will that stop the sale? Which, oh, by the way, isn't this the second time they've been sold in like 2 or 3 months?
4: I mean, it's going on multiple times. It feels like everyone's hightailing it out of there, and she's trying to hold on to it.
5: Yes.
4: Right? And trying to hold on to it. And my understanding was she was going to be a part of that ownership group to at least 2030. But now let's get some clarity because, I need as much clarity as possible. We know that. So we're going to bring in someone a lot smarter than me or you, and that's ESPN NBA reporter Ramona Shelburne. And Ramona, thanks so much for your time. We do appreciate you. We're just trying to get a little clarity on this Lakers situation and Jeannie Buss not being part of this vote. So what can you tell us to kind of get us up to speed of what's going on with the Lakers?
6: Well, listen, it is, you know, I think five of the six wanted to sell. The question is whether they're allowed to sell without her blessing, because there was a court order back in 2017 that said the trust, which controls the shares and which she is the controlling owner of the shares of the trust, and that they have to vote for her always to be the controlling owner, right? So if she's not voting to sell, can the trust vote to sell? So I think we're just going to have family drama here. I think it's going to be a lawyer letter reminding them of the court order. Let's see what. So far it hasn't gone to the courts. This is just a letter between lawyers, but she's saying, I'm contesting your right to vote to sell because I control the shares. Okay. So you have to remember, it's not like each family member controls a percentage of the shares. The trust owns the shares, and each family member gets a disbursement from the trust, okay? So it's not like two of the four can be like, I'm going to sell my, you know, 3%. You can't do it like that. The trust was written a certain way. And there is a court order, which, you know, I have that whole thing. I'm getting calls that I'm talking to you, so I'm doing too many things at once. I think this is just going to get uglier and uglier is what I'm saying right now, because, you know, five people can vote to sell, but if they're not the five people who have that right to sell, you know, I don't know how this is going to shake out once it gets to either a judge, an arbiter, or maybe there'll be negotiations between them. But I've with the Buss family and in 2017, Jeannie kind of fought back at an attempt from her older brothers to kick her out. And, we'll see what happens now. But as you said before, in the past, I don't think it's ever been five one way and Jeannie on an island. And right now she's the last one here.
5: So Ramona, is this all this beef about 18% of the franchise? Like, what about the other 82? You know, is that gonna be sold? Does this hold it up, them kind of going back and forth about the 18% of the team?
6: No, it actually doesn't. I mean, like, it's honestly, it's just kind of a fight between the siblings. The thing that matters is that Mark Walter for the next, up until 2030. So she was to remain the controlling owner of the Lakers. She had this in writing. It wasn't just like a handshake, that she would be the controlling owner of the Lakers until 2030. Okay. So if she has this in writing, then it's up to Bob Iger and Josh Kushner whether they're going to honor that. He's on record as saying, we intend to honor it. And then there's another part of the quote that he gave to the California Post, which was, if that changes, it changes. Okay. So this would constitute a change. But the question is this actually a change? Or did the five just vote and it doesn't mean anything? Because at some point you have to do a certificate of the stock certificates, have to change hands. It's changing hands. Like, I reached out to Kushner and Iger for comment. They have no comment. They declined to comment. So I think what they're doing is just letting this play out between the siblings. It's real yucky right now. and that controlling ownership matters, because that's the person who decides who the head coach is, who the general manager is, who the team president is, et cetera. I thought that was going to be something that Iger and Kushner work out directly with Jeannie Buss. Like, and I know that Iger, I just reported this in our latest story, that Iger had met with Jeannie Buss late last week to discuss all this. So sounded like they were on the same page for now. Okay. But this changes things.
4: Yeah, it really does.
6: Where the family
4: really
6: drama does. Ends up and how it affects the larger sale.
5: Yeah,
4: exactly. Exactly. That's exactly what it is. Family dramas, feels like it's a takeover, you know, 5 one way, one the other. It's drama. You said it, Ramona, perfectly. Well, thanks so much for giving us a few minutes of your time this evening to kind of get a little bit of clarity in this messy situation.
6: You got it. Thanks, guys.
4: Thank you. Ramona Shelburne right there, ESPN NBA reporter. And Emmett, that's just what it feels like. It just feels like one of these situations where the brothers are like, hey, man, let's cash this ticket and get up out of here.
5: Mm-hmm.
4: Right? Let's just go ahead and there's already the $12.5 billion sale. So let's go ahead and ride that. Still got the same valuation. Boom. Let's make it happen. And Jeannie Buss is like, hold up there. Right? I still want.
5: Right.
4: You know, to be part of this organization. You know, the reality is, as we're talking to Ramona, what really hit me, there will come a time sooner rather than later where there will not be a Buss involved with the Lakers.
5: Yeah. You know, it's coming up. It definitely
4: Regardless,
5: is.
4: Regardless, even if it's not till 2030, there will be a time mm-hmm. when there will not be a member of the Buss family within that Laker organization.
5: Yeah, and it'll be a sad day, because they're synonymous. That name and the Lakers is just who we associate, with the team. And it is going to come to an end at some point. And I wonder if that's what it's really about. Is it really about Jeannie going, hold on, I want to still operate this team, you know, for another 4 years or whatever it is. And the brothers are like, look, we weren't operating it anyway. So why do we care? You know, let's get this money and get up out of here. So it's just so interesting, because it sounds like the majority of the team is sold, but there's this 17.8% that they want to keep their hands on. Or Jeannie wants to keep her hands on, I should say.
4: I feel like she just really wants to hold on. I mean, yeah. I don't know, right? Ramona is way closer to this situation. All these, you know, greats that are digging deep into it and getting all the information. But just from the outside looking in, it feels like Jeannie Buss, who, you know, doesn't run the organization like Dr. Buss did, but is as close to Dr. Buss as possible,
5: mm-hmm.
4: right? And the brothers are like, hey, man, this is a great cash cow. This has been fun. Let's bust our way up out of
5: here. $12 billion? How much was it? You know what I'm saying?
4: Yeah, $12.5 billion, exactly.
5: Right. That's hard to turn down.
4: Right, exactly. But I feel like I said, there's something to be said about organizations that have iconic families that mm-hmm. have, you know, owned a team forever. And it's just going to be weird. And there will come a day in time when the Busses are not involved with the Lakers at all. And that's when it's going to go in another direction. And that's, I mean, something to pay attention to.
5: Yeah.
4: That is for sure. That's what it feels like she's trying to hold on to.
5: It's like, I can't imagine the Cowboys not being owned
4: right.
5: by Jones.
4: That,
5: and Jerry Jones, exact,
4: no,
5: but Jones.
4: Great. That's a great way to think about it.
5: Yeah.
4: That's a great way to think about it. And like I said, there's certain organizations that are historic and iconic, just like you mentioned. That's a,
5: mm-hmm.
4: that's a perfect way to put a bow on that. And that to me is what's going on. Like I feel like, you know, it would be, you know, like Stephen Jones saying, oh no, this was daddy's, you know, this was his doing. We
5: right.
4: ain't getting up out of here like that. You ain't selling it to, it ain't gonna be the Smiths.
5: Right. Yeah.
4: right? This is the Jones. Yes, that was, man.
5: Ain't no Williams gonna be running this, you know?
4: Exactly, exactly. Right. Oh yeah. Oh, sweet Willie from around the corner. He ain't got nothing on us. Yes.
5: Right.
4: You are spot on. You hit it right on the head. He's Emmett Golden. I'm Q Myers. 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That's next on Game Night on ESPN Radio, the all new ESPN app. SiriusXM Channel 80 and tune in.
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0: old Jerry. Good old Jerry and those Cowboys. They are back.
1: As old Switcher used to say, we're going to burn some of these wagons on the way to California for firewood. We're going to lose some folks. We're going to have some barn, but the wagon train's going to get there.
2: What is Jerry talking about?
0: Hearing that makes me realize how quiet it really has been around the Cowboys. We haven't heard good old Jerry in a long time. I miss hearing Jerry. Now, I don't know what the hell he meant by that.
2: Oh,
0: I don't have any answer whatsoever, but I like it.

0: 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He's Emmett Golden. I'm Q Myers, and they might be trying to run the buses out of L.A., but the Joneses are standing strong in Big D and Emmett. They're trying to add to their D as they have added future Hall of Famer Von Miller. He agrees to a one-year deal. He's a hired gun that knows how to get after the quarterback. That's one thing you can tell about Von Miller. There is no shame in his game. He will get to the quarterback early and often. You put him in the game, he's going to get there. And I'll tell you, looking at the Cowboys defense, especially from a year ago, and I'm very high on this team this year just based off their offense and assuming, which is a dangerous assumption, that their defense is going to be better than it was last year. He might mess around and end up leading their team in sacks because they just don't have those edge rushers. They have guys in the interior, but those edge rushers just aren't there.
1: Yeah, I mean, that's really what they dealt with. Once they traded Parsons to the Packers, they just didn't have a pass rush anymore. Right. You know, and they were obviously able to put up a lot of points. Their offense is explosive. They got a good quarterback. They got playmakers on the outside. They couldn't get to the quarterback when they were on defense. And you bring in a guy like Miller last year, 9 sacks, if I'm not mistaken, with the Commanders. So he's a guy for hire that will go get after the quarterback and they need it desperately. If he gives them 9-10 sacks this year, I mean, that could be a huge difference in between them winning the division or missing the playoffs completely.
0: Pretty cool thing for him as well, being a guy from DeSoto, Texas. You know, he's able to be back around the crib again. He went to Texas A&M. So I just think that's really cool. And you know, if you're a guy that plays high school football in the state of Texas, you have to be a Cowboy fan, right? So I'm sure that Von Miller, this is pretty cool for his career. But again, Jerry Jones is trying to hoist that Lombardi at least one more time. So here is Jerry Jones talking about Von Miller, the addition of him.
2: You get someone that's been there and done that, and he trains with our consulting trainer. And boy, he had been telling us for all this past year, boy, if we could get him, he can really, he knew firsthand because he works with him all the time and knew that he could help us. And of course, that trainer is working with all of our guys. Right. So we feel real good. But the main thing is, Mike Irvin said it, I was just sitting with him up during practice. He said he's always wanted to be a Dallas Cowboy, play for the Cowboys. And Michael said, Irvin said, that means a lot. It does mean a lot. He's a veteran that can really bring a great aspect to the team from the team concept. Like I said, really wants to be here. We want him here. And we believe he can come in here and really can give us some additional pressure on that other quarterback.
1: And knowing that he wants to play there, and look, you know, you make it to the NFL, you want to play in the NFL regardless of where the team is, you know, you're just grateful for that. So, you know, all these guys are talented and they're professionals, but when you give a guy extra motivation, just that little more, when it means a little, what do they say, SEC, it just means more, you know, that's kind of how it's going to be for Von. So I'd keep an eye on him because I think he could have a really good year as long as he stays healthy.
0: 138.5 career sacks.
1: Not
0: that's
1: bad.
0: Nothing to shake a stick at, man. That's the most sacks of any active player. So you got to give Von Miller a lot of credit. He keeps really good shape, you know, takes good care of himself. He's in Vegas all the time where I'm at with Max Crosby doing the sack summit. And so teaching the tools of the trade to younger guys coming up, he'll be able to do that with his team as well, right? He'll be able to help the young guys on that Dallas defense. So there's a lot to like about that addition. But are they done? Right? Because Jerry's been talking about making some splashes. Is that the splash, or could there be more on the way? Here's Jerry.
2: Yes. If we had an opportunity, I would be.
3: Is it more of a wait and see thing?
2: And it's as much about what I think of where we are, which I'm more positive than when we started camp, seriously, about what our chances are. And so I think if we saw an opportunity to take a little of the future and put it on this team, I'd do it if it would help us.
1: Hold on, if we could take a little what? What did he say?
0: A little bit of the future. Hey, man, take a little something on the future, man. Put it on this team right now. I try to tell my employers that all the time. Hey, man, if I could take a little bit of future earnings and put it in my pocket today, feel free to let me do that. I'm okay with that.
1: If I did that, I know I'd be broke in the future because I'd be taking everything I could. But look,
0: but
1: we
0: know. Hearing that though, Emmett, I feel like Jerry, and I thought this at training camp when he was talking about adding some pieces and making a splash and trying to, you know, really make this defense better. I feel like he's really trying to just jump deep dive into this season, knowing that they have an offense that's as good as theirs is. If they can stop anyone, it's going to give them a fighting chance. And I honestly believe, and maybe I'm wrong, I could be proven to be wrong, I think the NFC East is wide open. As long as you get to the playoffs, once you're there, it's up to you what you do. But I think that the division's wide open, and that I feel like they have just as good a chance as anyone to make a nice little deep run.
1: And when it comes to Jerry making, but we know Jerry loves the headlines. So if there's a big deal available or a big move, you know they're always going to be involved in it a little bit. I'm actually, and I think it's kind of because, you know, Cleveland just already had its mind made up with the Rams. If they would have let the Cowboys know that Miles was available, maybe you could have gotten even more because they love to be around the big names and adding those players. And they got a big name now, got a little older, you know, obviously, towards the twilight of his career, but still really effective.
0: Yeah, I just want to see what this is going to look like and how it's all going to come together. You know, they've been, as a team, relatively quiet. Now, they have talked a lot about they could win the Super Bowl, they could win the Super Bowl, they could win the Super Bowl. So now it's put up or shut up time, right? I mean, now that they're, what, 4 weeks into training camp, already coming up on the second preseason game, now it's time to go put it all together. But you feel better about some of the pieces that they have in place. Now, their defensive coordinator has never been a DC, but from everything that I understand, he's going to, you know, they feel confident in what he's doing and the way he's coaching these guys up and the playmakers that he has on that side of the ball. But honestly, it's not even a tough algebra problem, right?
1: Right.
0: You just have to stop people. And that's just, you would have scored and I would have scored on the Cowboys last year.
1: Ain't no doubt. It was like Oprah, you get a touchdown, you get a touchdown, you get a touchdown. So, you know, obviously they have a new DC, but I think about Brian Schottenheimer being a first time coach, you know, and kind of people being skeptical. Oh, what is he going to do? He had a really good year last year and thought he, you know, represented himself well and the Schottenheimer name well, which I'm sure his dad would be proud of. So I'm interested to see and Brian is getting some equity with me after what I saw he was able to do last year.
0: Yeah, he was a really good coach and went through some tough circumstances as a first year head coach. And I thought he did a really good job. So let's hear from the man on what Von Miller actually brings to that defense.
3: The production last year was really real, you know, 9 sacks. I mean, that's hard to do at this level. But again, he's still got first step quickness. He still understands angles. He's still got a great assortment of counter moves. And again, our plan to use him, we think will help him be very, very functional. You know, he's not going to play 60 plays a game. That's not what we're looking for. He's going to get the snaps that he gets, and he's going to make us better. And hopefully we are playing a lot of games with the lead, and he, along with those other guys I mentioned in that room, will go out there and hunt together.
1: Yeah, he can make a big impact in a short amount of time. You know, he didn't need to play, like he said, from, you know, start the game and be out there. When you need a sack, a third down, a third and long, you put Von Miller out there, you're going to be all right.
0: Right, especially if you're playing with the lead like they expect to do with that, you know, all the offensive power that they have. They're expecting to have opportunities for him maybe to close games, and that could put him in a really good position, could put the team in a really good position, but they got to go out there and get that lead. When the rankings come out, college football's right around the corner. That's next here on Game Night on ESPN Radio on the all-new ESPN app.
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0: but a no-show in Major League Baseball. I'm Q Myers. The Diamondbacks placed Cartel Marte on the restricted list after the All-Star infielder failed to show up for Monday night's game against Boston. The Diamondbacks did not give a reason for the move after delaying posting their starting lineup until about 15 minutes before the first pitch. Arizona recalled infielder Jose Fernandez to fill Marte's roster spot. Marte went on the restricted list a year ago when his home was broken into during the All-Star break. He apologized for missing three games after flying back to his home in the Dominican Republic. Arizona lost tonight's game to Boston 11-1. In the NFL, Saints rookie wide receiver Jordan Tyson could miss the next 2 months with a right hamstring injury, sources told Ian Rappaport and Mike Garfalo of the NFL Network on Monday. Tyson was hurt Thursday during the Saints joint practice with the Jaguars, and according to sources, Tyson sought multiple perspectives on the hamstring injury, which head coach Kellen Moore said is different from Tyson's hamstring issue he dealt with at Arizona State. In the NBA, it's a very busy day if you're in L.A. Lakers Governor Jeannie Buss is contesting her siblings' vote to sell the family's remaining 17.8% shares of the team, according to a letter from her lawyer obtained by ESPN. Jeannie Buss was the lone sibling who did not vote to sell the team Monday. Multiple sources told ESPN she did not even respond to the family vote on whether to sell the team. The Buss family siblings, in a statement earlier Monday, said they had voted to sell their remaining shares to Josh Kushner and Bob Iger at the same $12.5 billion valuation that Mark Walter agreed to last week. And also in the NBA in LA, they found no evidence showing Clippers owner Steve Ballmer funneled money through team sponsors to pay Kawhi Leonard in order to circumvent the salary cap. Instead, the NBA is now focused on whether the team's introduction of Leonard to team sponsors constitutes a violation of league rules prohibiting salary cap circumvention, two of the sources said. For more scores analysis, check out ESPN.com and the all-new ESPN app. Coming up, more Game Night with Emmett Golden and me, Q Myers, here on ESPN Radio.
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3: You have 9 Southeastern Conference teams that are ranked in the top 25. 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
0: When the polls and the rankings start coming out, that's when you know college football is right around the corner. Who's ranked too high? Who's ranked too low? Who was flat out disrespected? 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He's Emmett Golden. I'm Q Myers. Join us now to talk all things college football is Bill Connolly, ESPN college football reporter. And Bill, thanks so much for your time. We appreciate you here on Game Night. And I have to admit, I yell Roll Tide for no reason whatsoever, but college football season, that's what I say. The Crimson Tide comes in at number 13 on the AP Top 25 poll. What are your expectations for Alabama and Kalen DeBoer now in year 3?
5: Yeah, I've been really struggling to really get too optimistic about their situation right now, if only because, I mean, defense is going to be fine, but their offense really, really struggled, especially late in the year. And this year's offense is far less experienced, brand new offensive line, potentially, you know, inexperienced, extremely inexperienced quarterback. So it is going to be really, I mean, the 13th, because you still get a little benefit of the doubt when you're Alabama, and there's a chance that Keelan Russell especially just turns out to be spectacular and papers over a lot of cracks. But yeah, I think that's probably about right for them. I don't think they really get the benefit of the doubt when it comes to a top 10 spot.
6: Well, Bill, I yell Ohio in my house for a reason. I live in Ohio, and my wife's a graduate of The Ohio State University. They're ranked number one. What's the floor for this team? We obviously know that, you know, they're a championship caliber squad, but what's a bad season for the Buckeyes?
5: Yeah, I mean, it's kind of hard. I mean, obviously, the schedule's hard enough this year that they, you know, we could at least be looking at a 9-3 kind of situation. They do play at Texas. They do play at Indiana, and then they get Oregon at home later on, plus, you know, trip to USC, Michigan at home, all that stuff. They do kind of have the highest floor in the country, and I think that's why they get the benefit of the doubt from the pollsters. And I cannot imagine a world in which they go worse than about 9-3. But, you know, they still have to, you know, new offensive coordinator, the defense has to click with a whole bunch of new pieces, and I could see it. I could, you know, see them maybe falling off a little bit, but the floor is really high, and we know the ceiling with Julian Sayin and Jeremiah Smith and all those guys on offense. The ceiling is still ridiculously high as well.
0: Bill Connelly, ESPN College Football Reporter, is with us here on Game Night on ESPN Radio and the all-new ESPN app. We always talk about, you know, who was ranked too high, who was ranked too low, where was the disrespect, where is the disrespect coming from. What stood out to you as you were checking out the AP Top 25? Was there any team program that was listed somewhere where you thought was kind of strange or ranked too high or low?
5: I will say Ole Miss at 9, a lot of respect for Ole Miss. Obviously, you know, they've earned a lot of that. They've been excellent for a few years here. Obviously, one play for the title game last year. Still have a really good backfield, but it is going to be brand new receiving core, lots of new on defense, and most importantly, they just lost, you know, for all of Lane Kiffin's eccentricities and everything else, he's the best Ole Miss coach in 50 years. And just typically, when you lose your best coach in 50 years, you fall off after they leave. And so it is, they're going to be fighting a little bit of a current, I think. But the fact that they're ninth overall, I mean, if nothing else, it's a sign of respect for what they've done the last couple of years.
6: There are some head coaches that are in new spots, especially all over the top 25. Of the new faces in new places, who's set up to have the most success?
5: Well, I just mentioned Lane Kiffin. I will say, I mean, obviously that job has its own personality, and you can get sucked into the undertow pretty easily. But you combine a Blake Baker defense with the Lane Kiffin offense, that's a really good team immediately. And so we'll see if he has all the pieces he needs on offense or if there's kind of a transition year. But I think just in terms of ceiling, you know, LSU's there at 11th in the AP poll. That makes a lot of sense to me. And theoretically, it wouldn't take that much to make them a little bit higher. I think the defense is going to be dynamite, and the offense really not nearly good enough last year. But again, when's the last time Lane Kiffin had a bad offense?
0: Yeah, facts about that. Bill Connelly, ESPN College Football Reporter, with us here on Game Night on ESPN Radio and the all-new ESPN app. There's no group of six schools in the top 25. Who are the top group of six schools to watch out for this season?
5: I do think the list starts with Boise State again. They had a confusing season last year. They just kind of, they looked like they were supposed to half the time and then just, you know, no-showed a few times along the way as well. But I do think they have the most talent by far, especially on the defensive side of the ball, experience on offense. I think the list starts with them, but it does get pretty interesting after that. I think UNLV, you know, giving Jackson Arnold his third chance. I think if Jackson Arnold's going to succeed anywhere, it's in a Dan Mullen offense, and that could be a really, really good match, and they could easily have 9-10 win potential. And then after that, I don't know. I think there are a lot of teams in the American that have really, really high upside, but just experienced so much turnover last season or after last season, losing the coach, losing 20 starters or whatever. Memphis, for example, has a ton of upside, but nobody knows each other yet, and it's going to take a little while. So I'd say I feel most confident in the upside of those three, but I think definitely Boise at the top.
0: Bill, I could just appreciate that honest answer my man said. I mean, after that, I don't know.
6: Yeah.
0: He's kind of up in the air. That's awesome. That kind of feels like the nature of college football to a certain extent. Some of these things you just don't know until they play it out on the field.
5: No, you gotta accept your limitations in college football. It makes it a lot more fun.
6: He's Bill Connelly, ESPN college football reporter. I'm Emmett Golden alongside Q Myers. This Game Night on ESPN Radio. In your latest piece on ESPN.com, you wrote a guide to how to have the most fun in 2026 college football season. What are some of the ways to make the most out of this year?
5: Yeah, this is probably my favorite annual piece. Just get me myself dialed into the season a little bit and ready to go. But yeah, it is, you gotta experiment a little bit. Obviously the big games are big. Lane Kiffin versus Ole Miss in week three is going to be the center of the universe. But, you know, there are going to be teams that have a lot of close games we end up watching a lot of. I think Army and California are at the top of that list. The American Conference race, like I mentioned, I think that's going to be an absolute just ridiculous race. Like half the conference could be involved in it. The weekend slate or the weekday slate has a ton of really, really fun games, from like high stakes games to like East Carolina Memphis is going to be amazing. And I always tell people to dig into as much small school as possible. I love starting a piece with Lane Kiffin versus Ole Miss and ending it with the Merchant Marine triple option offense. So this is my favorite pieces of the year right here.
0: Well, you also have a piece up on ESPN.com, you and Adam Rittenberg, on how college football games are different. What are some of the most notable ways that things have changed on the field?
5: Yeah, it's been really funny. On a per drive basis, offenses are more efficient than they've ever been, but they're so slow that scoring's actually down by a significant amount. Like tempo has been, like, obviously there are still a few teams using tempo, but for the most part, everybody, the top teams especially, have slowed things way down, for good and bad reasons, I think. You know, now you have to play a 17 game season theoretically, so the fewer the snaps, the better. But it is really interesting. The fourth downs are coming along and they're extending drives, and we've gone from like 13 drives a game to 11 or 11 and a half. And it just makes it like there's less margin for error when you mess up now. It almost becomes NFL-like in that regard. So really kind of an interesting, you know, offenses are really, really good, but scoring keeps going down and the tempo of that is a big part of it.
0: Yeah, no, it's fun. It's fun, and just the fact that we're talking about it means that college football is back. It's right around the corner. We're fired up and excited about it, as I know you are as well. Bill, fantastic stuff as always. Thanks so much for giving us some time here on Game Night.
5: Absolutely. Take care.
0: You do the same. Bill Connolly, ESPN college football reporter. And, Emmett, when we start talking about rankings and polls, that, I mean, it's getting real. It's getting real at this stage of the game, and we know that it doesn't mean anything until they get out there on the field and actually put their best foot forward, but you know we're getting closer and closer, and we'll see how it all plays out, man. There's 9 SEC programs in the top 25. Right. None of them got a first place vote, and of course, you know, my eyes are on the Crimson Tide and Kalen DeBoer. What are you going to do in year three? What are you going to do in year three, Kalen? Just saying.
6: I mean, he's going to have to do more than he kind of has done, right? Because that's why when you go to Alabama to be the head coach or you go to Ohio State, there's no understanding. You know, there's no like, right. Okay, you got to build the program. No, right. You walked into a built program for like 100 years. You know, the program has been built. So there isn't a lot of patience for, you know, coaches at the top program. So it makes complete sense to me.
0: There's no doubt about that. He's Emmett Golden. I'm Q Myers. It's Game Night here on ESPN Radio. When college football is back, that means the NFL is right around the corner. John Harbaugh and the Giants, what are the expectations for them? Year one with a new head coach. That's next on Game Night on ESPN Radio on the all-new ESPN app.
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0: 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The New York Giants.
2: The New York Giants are expecting to turn it around this season under new coach John Harbaugh. He brings some much-needed stability and a track record of success. A big reason Harbaugh came to New York was quarterback Jackson Dart. Despite a slow start to the summer, he's convinced they can win with him at quarterback. It helps that star wide receiver Malik Nabers is trending towards being ready for week one against the Cowboys following a torn ACL last year. Despite 7 wins in the past 2 seasons combined, there are now expectations for this Giants team. With a coach and a quarterback that people believe in, the over-under is 7.5 wins.
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3: I'm very much in the belief that the NFC East is wide open like some TV antennas, old school TV antennas at that. We know about Philly. 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He's Emmett Golden. I'm Q Myers. Emmett, when you look at this Giants team that has been searching for the right head coach to provide some stability and some credibility, they look like they found their quarterback in Jackson Dart. They just got to keep him on the field. They have a superstar wide receiver, Malik Nabers. He's coming back from torn ACL, possibly being back week one. We'll actually hear from him in a hot minute. Cam Scataboo. There's some pieces to like there. I feel like all roads, though, lead back to John Harbaugh. What he's able to bring as a head coach is really going to help stabilize this organization.
4: I think most people are giving the Giants the benefit of the doubt because of John Harbaugh. If it was any other coach, I think most people would be like, the Giants ain't doing nothing this year. But you do bring in a guy with credibility. You know?

0: times, even though I believe he's only had one concussion. It's just the, you know, the old saying that nobody likes to say, and they say it's cliche, you know, your best ability is availability, but it's real, especially at the quarterback position. How much does that style of play for Jackson Dart, probably what makes Jackson Dart, how much does that concern you?
1: His attitude towards it concerns me.
0: Okay.
1: And the reason I say that is, look, people will go, Lamar, you run around. And he's like, yeah, I got to play that way, but I got to be smart. And it feels like Jackson Dart is like, that's who I am. I'm just, you know, it's almost defiant. Right? Like, I'm not worried about being smart, or I'm not worried. I just got to do what I do. And I understand that. I get it. But it's in college football. It's not high school football. When you get to this level, the first thing you got to be is smart. You know, and you might, you got to slide. You know, I would not tell any athletic quarterback don't run, because that adds an extra dimension to a game that really makes it that much harder to defend your offense. But go out of bounds, right? Slide. And I think if he's able to just accept that and be smart about the way he plays, then it wouldn't be a concern. But I don't feel like that's the approach that he's taking. Maybe I'm wrong, but it just doesn't feel that way.
0: Well, no, it feels like that there's a lot of pushback on his part as well, almost like the league is out to get him or something, you know?
1: Yeah.
0: When they sent him to the Blue 10, it's like, oh, here we go again. You're sending me here. There's a reason why. I mean, when I saw him laid out on the field over the weekend, I thought, oh my gosh.
1: He
0: was there for a pause, but it seemed like, you know, when those pauses seem like they're forever,
1: mm-hmm.
0: and it might not necessarily really have been forever, but
1: right.
0: it just looked like that. And all I could think of is so many different quarterbacks or players in general that have gone down after a big hit and then just, they don't get back up, or they, you know, they eventually get back up. But I mean, it's just, mm-hmm. you could tell that it's a pretty bad situation. That's all I could think of when I was watching Jackson Dart. Now, again, he got up and he ended up going to the Blue Tent, but man, you just can't stand back there in the quarterback position and take hit after hit after hit.
1: And you have to identify the blitz. Like, we can start there, yeah. right? Like, yeah, he did. He got, you know, tore up for sure, but you kind of have to be aware of who is free, who's coming, towards you, and then you got to be protected. And, you know, I talked about kind of being smart and doing the right thing. The first thing you got to do is just identify the pressure. He didn't there. And it's a learning lesson, and it's the preseason, and that's a tough lesson to learn. But I bet you when he walked to the line the next time, you know, he's going to point out and be like, hey, let's make sure we got everything blocked up right.
0: So how much do we think that the Giants could really be players in this division? As I said before, I feel like it's wide open, right? I mean, the Eagles, we know who they're going to be. We feel like we know who they're going to be, even though they have a new offensive coordinator. So I guess there's a question there. The Cowboys have a new defensive coordinator. So are they going to be able to stop anyone? Well, we'll find out. You know, Jaden Daniels in D.C., he's back. It's year three. You know, that roster got really old pretty quickly. And so can they bounce back and be closer to the team that they were his rookie year, as opposed to what we saw last year when he only played in a handful of games? And then you have the Giants, and I feel like that they're kind of almost a big unknown. But again, you know, as we started this whole conversation talking about John Harbaugh and the credibility that he brings to this organization, makes me feel like that they're going to be in the conversation, right? Mm-hmm. They're going to at least, if they're not one of these teams that just also makes some deep run. I mean, look, the over-under is 7.5 wins. So, you know, if they hit the over, hit 8 wins,
1: right.
0: Cool. I just think that they're going to be one they're going to make you fight to beat them. You know,
1: yes.
0: If that makes sense. They're not going to be that easy out that a lot of times you look at the Giants on the schedule like, that's a dub. I don't feel like that's how they're going to play this year.
1: Man, Q, you and I have covered two teams and the Browns and the Raiders that have beat themselves on several Sundays. Right? You know, it's bad teams beat themselves more times than they actually get
0: beat. They beat themselves on Monday, Tuesday,
1: Thursday,
0: Thursday, Friday, the whole week of preparation beat them before they ever get to the starting box.
1: So I am not expecting the Giants to beat themselves this year.
0: Right.
1: You know, now, what does that mean? They're going to win the division? I doubt it. But I do think it's going to be very interesting late in the season when it comes to that wild card, you know, in those wild card positions, because I think that they will have an opportunity to get there. They may be another year away, you know, just to kind of get the chemistry and continuity together. But I don't think we'll see the Giants beat themselves as many times as they have in the

0: you know, near past.
1: You know, when you talk about the playoffs and the wild card, they could end up being one of these teams, and I've identified probably a handful of these teams around the league that I don't think are ready to be a playoff team right now, mm-hmm. but they're a team that might end up preventing someone else from being a playoff team. You know, yep. what I mean, you know how the NFL sets up this schedule. So, you know, you really have a backloaded divisional schedule towards the end of the season. I feel like there could be a game or two that all of a sudden comes down to it, and maybe they get a dub that's unexpected. They mm-hmm. hell, they did that last year.
0: Yeah,
1: they won a couple of games towards the end of the season, including, I believe, against the Cowboys. The final, wasn't that the final game of the season for them, that they beat the Cowboys? Didn't they do that last year?
0: I believe so. But they, I mean, you know that's going to happen because it happens. That's why we love the NFL so much, because right. literally anybody can get it. You know, and they call it any given Sunday. Yeah, right. that's a real thing.
1: I just want to see if Malik Nabers, how healthy he's going to be. You know, I know he's on track to come back week one. If that dude's available, the offensive line plays a little bit better than it, you know, it normally has. I know they've made a couple of additions to the offensive line this offseason. They could be a tough team. Again, I don't think that they're going to make this NFC East take the division this year, but I think that they're going to compete. I think that they're going to be a tough out. And a lot of that has to do with the fact that John Harbaugh has the understanding, the know-how, what he's looking for, how these players need to go out there and compete. And the fact is that he's got so much success and such a great track record, I think the players, the buy-in's easier, right? That's mm-hmm. what we always look for, right, is the buy-in there. Well, when you have a guy that's got the skins on the wall like John Harbaugh does, I think the buy-in is a lot easier. Is there buy-in in Cleveland when it comes to the QB? That's next on Game Night.
2: 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For Kyler Murray, he is in the best spot maybe in the league in terms of dudes who are trying to get paid. 23 days until kickoff. 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

0: Top 25 poll was released earlier today. I'm Q Myers, Ohio State. They took the top spot. 40 first-place votes, followed by Oregon with 14 first-place votes. Then Georgia comes in at number 3, the first SEC program representing. Notre Dame comes in at number 4. They had 6 first-place votes. And Texas comes in at number 5. There was 9 SEC programs all ranked in the top 25, but 0 first-place votes. In Major League Baseball, there was a no-show. The Diamondbacks had to place Ketel Marte on the restricted list after the All-Star infielder failed to show up for Monday night's game against Boston. The Diamondbacks did not give a reason for the move after delaying posting their starting lineup until about 15 minutes before first pitch. Arizona recalled infielder Jose Fernandez to fill Marte's roster spot. Arizona lost to Boston 11-1. In the NFL, Saints rookie wide receiver Jordan Tyson commits the next 2 months with a right hamstring injury. Sources told Ian Rappaport and Mike Garofalo of the NFL Network on Monday. Tyson was hurt Thursday during the Saints joint practice with the Jaguars. The Saints hosted that at their facility, and according to sources, Tyson sought multiple perspectives on the hamstring injury, which head coach Kellen Moore said is different from his hamstring issue he dealt with at Arizona State. For more scores and analysis, check out ESPN.com and the all-new ESPN app. Coming up, more Game Night with Emmett Golden and me, Q Myers, here on ESPN Radio.
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2: We should do top five greatest moments in Cleveland sports history.
3: Love that idea. Yeah, you know what number one would be, right?
4: Let me guess. A series against the Warriors.
3: Oh, yeah. You're picking up what I'm putting down.
2: What's number two?
3: Wow, number two. Oh, man, that's a tough one. Number two came to my mind and made me sad. The home run that Rajay Davis hit off of...
2: Why is that number two?
3: I know. So, yeah, there's actually one good moment. Yeah, there won't be a long list.
4: So when I fired a shot off earlier and said that there's not much to actually talk about there, yeah. I wasn't really wrong.
3: It was mean, though.
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4: The nice one, he's Emmett Golden. I'm the mean one. I am Q Myers. It's Game Night on ESPN Radio. The all-new ESPN app, SiriusXM, Channel 80, and TuneIn. 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It's funny you say that I'm the mean one. You know who else says I'm the mean one?
3: Who's that?
4: My kids.
3: I mean, hey, if the Jordan fits, you know what I'm saying? That's all I'm saying.
4: They always say my expectations are too high. I don't think that there's such thing as expectations being too high. I just try to give that friendly push to try to help you be the best that you could be. I think that that's good looking out, to be honest.
3: I say that in jest because I think my kids, both my boys, would say I was the mean one too. And you know I'm
4: if
3: not.
4: If you're
3: mean,
4: the mean one, right. I am the mean one.
3: I think
4: you're the nicest guy I know.
3: Yeah, but when you're the dad, right, and right. you're the one that has to, you know, let everybody know what's going on, you kind of get a bad reputation. So I kind of feel you on that one.
4: Wow. If anyone thinks that Emmett is the mean one, I sure don't stand a chance. I guarantee that. But hey, maybe the Cleveland Browns, maybe they'll stand a chance. I was actually in the barbershop on Saturday, Emmett, and, you know, hey, there's preseason action on the TV and the Browns came on and I was about to go change the channel and there was a Browns fan. I was like, hey, hold up, man. Hold up. Don't change the channel. I was like, yeah, you know what? You're right. I want to see this quarterback competition between Deshaun Watson and Shedeur Sanders. And I'll tell you off top, man, I thought Deshaun looked pretty good.
3: He did. He actually did. I did not know what to expect. To put it in perspective, okay, there was a play a couple years ago where Deshaun Watson threw the ball backwards over his head behind the line of scrimmage, right? Like, so I didn't know if we were going to see that or what we were going to see. I thought it was smart, but Ty Monken, it was a three and out, but they ran the ball three times in a row, I think, just to get Watson comfortable with going through the motions again. And then he did some good things. He didn't look perfect. You know, obviously looks like he still has some improving to do, but in this quarterback competition, I'm using air quotes because it hasn't seemed like as much of a competition over the past week or so than maybe it did at the beginning of camp. He didn't lose any ground, I could tell you that.
4: Well, Deshaun Watson, for the record, was 11 for 15, had 126 passing yards. He did lose a fumble, but he played six drives on the first half. There was one play where he looked like he was about to scramble.
3: Yeah.
4: And then all of a sudden he was like, oh, no. Uh-oh. Wait, hold on. Do you know what I've done the last couple of years? I'm not scrambling. Mm-hmm. Here, you take it. That was early on. I thought, okay, he's just getting his feet wet. Shedeur Sanders, who he's obviously competing with, was 6 for 11, 79 yards, had an interception on three drives. That all came in the second half. And look, I know that there's going to be a bunch of back and forth. I know there's some that think Shedeur Sanders walks on water. I think that there's still a lot of room for him to grow. That interception he threw was bad. I know he said that yeah, it slipped out of his hand. Mm-hmm. I get it, but that those are the kind of plays that you look at and you're like, man, you just can't, that can't be it, right?
3: Right.
4: So
3: right,
4: you know, again, there's moments that he looks good, but for my money and just from the outside looking in and just one preseason game under the books, it looked like Deshaun Watson should be the leader in the clubhouse.
3: Yeah, and it feels like he is. Obviously, Ty Monken has been saying it's still a competition and he wants to be fair to Shedeur. But if I say, man, it's a competition and I want to be fair to this guy, it tells you that the other guy has the lead is basically what it tells you. And they both had good moments. There was a moment when Shedeur stood in the pocket, took a hit, and converted like a third and 12, you know,
4: right.
3: Down the field. There was a time, the most impressive thing I saw from Deshaun Watson, it was twice. There was a penalty on first down that had the Browns first and 25. And we all know that's punt,
4: that's
3: right?
4: A death nail.
3: Yeah. And they converted it. There was another time it was first and 15 because, you know, hopefully it doesn't happen anymore, but the Browns have usually started behind the sticks and they haven't been able to overcome them. Most teams can't overcome right. them. And we talked about beating themselves, just a segment ago. So that's when I saw that, I said, okay, that's promising. He also had another pass, he being Deshaun Watson, where he hit Harold Fannin, Jr. right between the numbers that would have been a first down, but Fannin dropped the ball. So Watson walked off the field, and I think the Browns and their coaching staff said, okay, we feel really good about what we saw from Deshaun, and I would not be surprised if they didn't name Deshaun Watson the starter this time next week.
4: Well, let's hear from the head coach, Todd Monken. When can we expect some kind of decision?
0: Would I like to have a decision today? Of course. Would I like a decision by next Monday? Of course. Well, I'd love to have that decision. And we'll see. We've got a lot of football this week. We've already had a lot of football. We've got 4 days of practice and a game. That all adds into any decision with the roster and who the starters are. Some are further along than others, right? We already know. That's part of it. And I'm okay. By the time we get to next week, that'd be great. We can start planning that way, have some practices, and then here we go.
3: And I'm all about, I learned this from the great Brian Windhorst, actions over words, right? And, obviously Watson started the first preseason game. Shador is going to start the second, but he's going to start the second with, unless something strange happens, with no other starters. What does that to me? Wow. Yeah. Yeah.
4: Why would they do that?
3: Because they're practicing against the Bills this week. And on Thursday, they got a joint practice, and Todd Monken has already said the ones, as long as they feel good about the work they get on Thursday, there will be no starters, offense or defense, that's going to play. Now, Watson's still going to play in the third quarter of that game, but it's not really apples to oranges. You know, it's to me, it's, hey, let's get Shador some reps because he's a young quarterback. And then in the second half, let's get Deshaun, a series or two, and maybe a quarter because he needs reps as well. It's been so long. So this isn't a true, hey, Watson, when Watson started, he had the first team offense with him.
4: Yeah,
3: Shador's
4: exactly.
3: not going to have that. Now they're going to split reps on Thursday, allegedly. We'll see if how that stays. But yeah, Shador's going to start, but there won't be any other starters out there with him.
4: For me, and I like Shador a lot. I was a big fan of watching Colorado. We actually got into a big argument about that at the barbershop on Saturday. It was Colorado football. But, I really like Shador. The one thing I haven't seen from him is I just haven't seen consistency. Mm-hmm. I see moments, and you know better than I do. I see moments where it's like, yes, that's it right there. That's who he could be. Oh man, that's how he kept the play alive. That's how he extended that, you know, that drive. Oh, that was great. And then I see some plays just like that interception I'm talking about. Interceptions are going to happen, but that one was so bad. You know what I mean? Like it feels like it's damaging to what he was able to do. And that's my problem is where's the consistency? And look, we haven't seen Deshaun Watson play in it feels like 50 years. So, you know, is he going to have consistency as well? I felt for the most part he did, but that was only preseason game number one.
3: I think the thing with Shador is he's going to make OMG plays both ways. He's going to have, oh my God, that was a great pass. Mm-hmm. Then he's going to have a, oh my God, why'd you run backwards 12 yards and, you know, and throw the ball deep in down the field. I think Todd Monken, and I do believe Shador, I don't think he's going to be the starter week one, but I think he's going to end up playing the most games. You know, if you understand where I'm coming from, because Shador is still a young quarterback that is growing. He has some good tools. Now there's, you know, a number of fans that love Shador that thinks he is ready to, you know, go toe to toe with Josh Allen right now. And he's just not there yet. You know, I like Shador a lot, but he's still growing. And I think at the moment, Todd Monken trusts Deshaun Watson to get the play in, get them to the line, find out what the defense is doing, then get to the right place. And I feel like it takes Shador a little bit longer to do that at the moment, you know, and I think that's why Todd, his actions seems as though he's been leaning towards Deshaun Watson.
4: I got a dumb question. Where's the quarterback that they took before Shador? Where is he at?
3: To Dylan Gabriel? He is.
4: That just, that yeah. tells you how messed up this whole Cleveland Browns quarterback room is.
3: Yeah, it was, Dylan Gabriel is the third string quarterback at the moment, and he was drafted in the third round. Here's the thing. He was looking really good at the start of camp, and everybody was like, oh, is he, you know, is he going to be battling out Shador for the, you know, for this backup role? He got an opportunity to run with the twos, immediately threw an interception, and then immediately threw a ball over a guy's head. And then you even watch this week in the fourth quarter, he got in. Boom, boom. He completes two passes. You're like, okay, here we go. Interception. So, you know, Dylan Gabriel has kind of been in his own way, you know, so, we'll see what happens. The Browns notoriously do not cut their draft picks for at least 3 years. So they did draft Taylen Green, who hasn't got a rep in the preseason, barely gets any reps at practice. So I think he is a practice squad guy, candidate anyway. But at this moment, it's a whole lot of we hope this guy is good enough to not lose us games.
4: Sounds like a big mess that's going on there in Cleveland with the quarterback position. That's just me being mean. He's not mean. He's Emmett Golden. I'm Q Myers. It's Game Night on ESPN Radio. Maybe I was overreacting to what I saw from Deshaun Watson. That wasn't the only overreaction throughout the course of the preseason week. That's next on Game Night on ESPN Radio on the all-new ESPN app.
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0: Fernando looking left across the middle. Caught. Touchdown. Jack Besh. Fernando Mendoza.
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0: To Jack Besh.
2: 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I see, an ascending player. 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
5: 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How much was it overreaction? 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We'll get into it just like this.
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6: On game night.
5: All right, Emmett, you know the deal. We got a task in front of us. I like tasks. I like jobs. I like having to, prove a point. And so we're going to have Sister Sledge help us out, and she's going to throw some reactions or possibly overreactions towards us NFL preseason week number one, and we'll break it on down. Sister Sledge, take it away.
8: Number one overall pick, Fernando Mendoza, went 10 for 16 with 97 yards and a touchdown against the Cardinals, becoming the first number one overall pick to throw a touchdown in his preseason debut since Baker Mayfield in 2018. Fernando Mendoza will start the most games at quarterback this season for the Raiders. Tell me why I'm wrong.
9: You got to lead this one off.
5: I'll go ahead and lead this one because the plan is for Kirk Cousins to start. Clint Kubiak, the Raiders head coach, and John Spytek, the GM, and even part minority owner Tom Brady have been very adamant about starting rookies and putting a veteran there and allowing the rookie to learn through osmosis. So I do believe Kirk Cousins will start the most games, but it's going to be close. And I think Fernando Mendoza is going to continue to, kind of cut that gap in between down. You know what I mean? Like there was a point where I felt like, okay, maybe they could ride this bad boy out to all the way to the bye week, but the bye week's not till week 13. I think it's going to be really difficult to keep that guy on the bench that long, but I do think that Kirk Cousins will still get the nod at the QB position and play maybe one to two games more than Fernando this year.
9: I agree with everything you're saying, except the health of Kirk Cousins, right? Like, I think at his age, he's been in the league and he's had a bunch of injuries throughout his career. Or he had some. I don't want to get, too over my skis. But I think for that reason, you know how it is. If Fernando Mendoza touches that field, there ain't no going back.
5: Oh, no, there's no going back.
9: Especially if it's an injury in week six, right? If it's just an injury and then week seven, Mendoza has to play, it's his the rest of the year. So, I'm going to say Sister Sledge, you're right.
8: 2026 third round pick Drew Aller stole the show for the Steelers against the Packers, throwing for 153 yards and two touchdowns, plus adding another touchdown on the ground. Drew Aller will be the Steelers' starting quarterback week one of the 2027 season. Tell me why I'm wrong.
9: I can't tell you that you're wrong. I agree with that. I saw, for people that don't know, Drew Aller is from Northeast Ohio. And he was a senior when my son was a sophomore. They played against each other in the playoffs here, in the state playoffs. In that moment, I looked at Drew Aller and said, he is a pro quarterback. I was surprised at how he struggled at Penn State. I think there were some coaching things that maybe helped out with that. But seeing him, I hate that it's and he hates it too, that it's in Pittsburgh because he's a longtime Browns fan. I think he's the future quarterback.
5: I need to see more. I think you're wrong because I don't think we've seen a big enough sample size. And apparently this 2027 NFL draft is going to be, deep in quarterback prospects. And so I think the Steelers will have a few options when it's all said and done, obviously based off what this season says. But I don't like to overreact too much to preseason games, especially number one.
9: Mm-hmm.
5: There's a graveyard full of guys that perform really well in preseason game number one, and then you never heard of them again. Not saying Aller's going to be that guy, but I just don't think that the performance that you saw in week one is what you're going to see the rest of the way in the preseason.
8: Rams first-round pick Ty Simpson, sensing a little theme here with quarterbacks, went 21 for 25 with 190 passing yards and two touchdowns against the Chiefs, The Rams will move on from Matthew Stafford after this season, and Ty Simpson will be their week one starter for 2027. Tell me why I'm wrong.
9: I'll tell you why you're wrong. They tiptoed around drafting him because they were petrified that they were going to make Matthew Stafford mad. You know, and it was all, we need to talk about this and all this. So the fact that they were so conscious of Stafford's feelings makes me believe that they're not moving on from Matt until Matt's ready to move on.
5: Well, yeah, that's the key. You know, the question is going to be, when is he going to be ready to move on? They're not going to move on from him until he's ready. Like, they're not going to just say, all right, Matt, you're done. It's going to be the Ty Simpson show. I think that they actually would like to have Matt play another year and then allow Ty Simpson to continue to grow. I mean, I think that that's what we all saw in Ty Simpson when he was even at Alabama. He just needed some more experience.
9: Mm-hmm.
5: You know, we talked about Anthony Richardson, who didn't play very many games as a starter when he was at Florida, and we saw that situation play out in Indianapolis. Ty Simpson didn't have that many starts either, and he was there at Alabama forever. He still didn't have a whole lot of experience. I think he just needs to learn football, learn the quarterback position. So, yeah, I don't think that he'll be the starting quarterback in 2027. 2028, it's a different conversation.
8: I've actually sold myself on this one because I feel like something we say with modern sports franchises is, like, they like to move on. They'd rather, like, these advanced sport, like, these teams that are into analytics, like, they'd rather move on from a player too early than too
5: late. Yeah.
8: So, like, I could talk myself into, they drafted this guy high. Like, I could see a world where they actually do move on from Matthew Stafford before Matthew Stafford moves on from them because they want to get out ahead of it. But anyway.
5: I mean, they're in win now mode. So if they feel like that they still have a window to win a championship, hoist a Lombardi, I think it'll be the Matt Stafford show. The minute that they don't feel like they're in that position, then maybe all bets are off. But yeah, it's going to be, that's an interesting storyline to pay attention to see how things go, especially this year. Maybe he wins the Super Bowl this year and he decides, hey man, I'm deuces.
9: Yeah, I'm
5: riding off on a high note. That wouldn't be a bad way to wrap up his career either.
8: Maybe he misses half the season with the back ailment that almost derailed the season last year.
9: Yeah.
8: After Geno Smith was scratched with a sore ankle in the Jets preseason opener against the Bucks, fourth round rookie Cade Klubnik led the starting offense to a field goal and touchdown, going 5 for 7 with 56 passing yards. Cade Klubnik will be starting games for the Jets before the end of the 2026 season. Tell me why I'm wrong.
5: Oh, you're not.
9: No, you're not. Yeah, you're not.
5: You're not.
9: So, look, there are some places, and Cleveland's one of them, everybody's going to play. Every quarterback on the roster is going to get an opportunity at some point. So, nah, you're bullseye right there, Terry.
5: Yeah, I definitely believe that. I don't know how long the rope will be for, you know, the Geno Smith experiment there in New York. From everything that we hear from just training camp, and joint practices, it hasn't been going great. I think he's a serviceable quarterback. I don't think he's a great quarterback. So at some stage of the game, they may look at him and say, you know what? We know that this ain't it. Let's go ahead and see what we have. Or it might be so bad that they have to go there anyway. But, yeah, there's no doubt Klubnik will definitely get some starts there in New York with the Jets.
8: Well, we're about a minute from breaking, so we don't have time for another question. Tell me why I'm wrong.
9: All right.
5: That was slick. That was slick. I like that. Hey, man, that was smooth right there. That's called a professional. So there you go. Look, the bottom line is there is so much, and we're so hungry for football and NFL action that we see these games, that we see someone go out there and perform at a high level, and we think that's the end-all, be-all. That's it, right? I mean, it happens every single year. We'll see someone ball out. They might even ball out a couple times in the preseason, and then we anoint them, and then we don't even talk about them in the regular season because it just doesn't happen. It's just a different style of play. It's a different ball game once you hit the regular season.
9: And it's hope. Right? Yep. That's, you know, these young quarterbacks give you hope.
5: He's Emmett Golden. I'm Q Myers. Coming up next here on Game Night, who's in, who wants to be in, and who's out? It's next on ESPN Radio, the all-new ESPN app.
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0: busy day in the NBA in L.A. I'm Q Myers. Lakers Governor Jeannie Buss is contesting her siblings' vote to sell the family's remaining 17.8% share of the Lakers, according to a letter from her lawyer obtained by ESPN. The Buss family siblings, in a statement earlier on Monday, said that they had voted to sell their remaining shares to Josh Kushner and Bob Iger at the same $12.5 billion valuation that Mark Walter agreed to last week. They believed that they had the right to sell based on a tag-along provision that had been included in the previous sale to Walter in June of 2025. Jeannie Buss was the lone sibling who did not vote to sell the team on Monday, and multiple sources told ESPN she did not even respond to the family vote on whether to sell the team. Also in the NBA, they found no evidence showing that Clippers owner Steve Ballmer funneled money through team sponsors to pay Kawhi Leonard in order to circumvent the salary cap, according to three people with knowledge of discussions between the two sides of recent days. Instead, the NBA is focused on whether the team's introduction of Leonard to team sponsors constitutes a violation of the league's rules prohibiting salary cap circumvention. Two of the sources said the league is examining whether the Clippers are guilty of failure to supervise employees, though it's unclear what specific rule the team would have violated or what the penalties would be. In the NFL, Saints rookie wide receiver Jordan Tyson could miss the next 2 months with a right hamstring injury. Sources told Ian Rappaport and Mike Garofalo of the NFL Network. Tyson was hurt Thursday during the Saints joint practice with the Jaguars, and according to sources, Tyson sought multiple perspectives on the hamstring injury, which head coach Kellen Moore said is different from Tyson's hamstring issues he dealt with at Arizona State. For more scores and analysis, check out ESPN.com and the all-new ESPN app. Coming up, more game night with Emmett Golden and me, Q Myers, here on ESPN Radio.
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0: Slide Emmett Golden, I'm Q Myers. 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We are presented by Progressive Insurance, and Emmett, we'll get into all things MLB in a hot second, but I had to pass along this tweet that just made me laugh from that one guy, a good friend of the show. He said, Emmett, Sister Sledge, out of this news-packed game night, the biggest story is Q is the meanest of the mean.
2: Man, that's an old story, right? Because during Christmas, we found out that Q doesn't allow his family to have a Christmas tree.
0: No, it's not that I don't allow to. I just give them the option. You want a tree or you want presents. You don't get both.
2: That's the Grinches of all the Grinch moves, right? You have to pick between gifts or a tree.
0: I mean, look. Which one means more to you? If you want to go festive, let's be festive. If you want to have some gifts, let's give gifts. But we ain't doing everything.
2: You can do both. I have like 4 or 5 trees in my house during Christmas.
0: Yeah, so. Again, and that's why you're the nice guy and I'm the mean guy, because I wouldn't go for that. It's game night here on ESPN Radio. Don't forget about 30 for 30's new series, The Betrayal of Shohei Ohtani. That is available now on all major podcast platforms. The Betrayal of Shohei Ohtani is presented by Gusto. Let's go ahead and get into some MLB action like this.
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4: There's one. There's two. Can they get three? It's a triple play.
3: This is Game Night's Triple Play.
0: All right, Sister Sledge, we're going to need your help. What's the stories that we need to focus in on here?
5: Well, let's start with the AL wild card race. So, 3 wild card spots in each league in Major League Baseball. The New York Yankees have a pretty good grip on the first AL wild card spot. They're 8.5 games clear. Then the Boston Red Sox are 6 games clear. So, they're both in good shape.
0: Mm-hmm.
5: Well, then it gets interesting. You have at 61-64 the Baltimore Orioles, the Detroit Tigers, and the Texas Rangers. All 3 of them tied currently for the final AL wildcard spot. Then, just a half a game behind them are the Toronto Blue Jays and the Minnesota Twins. 1 game behind the final spot are the Cleveland Guardians, and also 1 game behind the final spot, or actually I think it's 2 games, I think I mistyped this, are the Seattle Mariners. So that would be 7 teams within 2 games of the final AL wildcard spot.
0: Emmett, what is wrong with the AL in general?
2: Right? They're just not as good.
5: Oh yeah, we
2: as
5: should mention all seven of these teams are under 500.
0: That's what I'm saying. Yeah. Like, what are we doing this year? What is? It's funny because this is how the season started, and I remember making a big deal of it way back when. I was like, oh, you know, it's going to even itself out sooner rather than later. You know, they'll get on a roll and start coming back to reality.
2: Mm-hmm.
0: Nope, just never happened.
2: No, I will. I don't know. Maybe they're just beating the junk out of each other, you know, but you would think everybody would be 500, not under 500. Yeah, it's going to make for an exciting last 2-3 weeks of the season. Like once we get really close to the end and it coming down to the wire. So if you're Major League Baseball, I think you like this because you're talking about Seattle, Cleveland, Toronto, Minnesota, Detroit, Texas and Baltimore all engaged. The way to the final game, which I think is a good thing for baseball.
0: I mean, it's a good thing for baseball, but with that being said, and the way that they've been playing this season, I don't know who I really could trust.
2: Oh, I don't trust anybody.
0: That's what I'm saying. Like, I don't, every one of these teams is capable. Right? I could make a case for the Orioles. I could make a case for the Tigers. We saw the Tigers win this evening. I could make a case for the Rangers. But then I also say I can argue against them.
2: Yeah.
0: Because they haven't showed us something that is okay, that is a team that can make a run. That is a team that deserves to be in the postseason, and they're going to cause some problems. Like, I don't know who to hang my hat on. I mean, look at Seattle, how good they were at the Blue Jays. Why am I even skipping the Blue Jays? Look where the Blue Jays were last year and where they are right now.
2: Yeah, yeah, you're 100% correct. And you know what? I wouldn't be surprised if one of the teams we mentioned ends up in the World Series. Because if you get in and you're hot at that time, you can roll all the way, you know, through the couple rounds of the baseball playoffs. And I don't know if anybody is beating the Dodgers. Well, you know, if as long as the Dodgers get there out of the NL or maybe even the Brewers. But yeah, anybody can get it in the AL.
0: Boston Red Sox are going to catch fire again. they're my adopted team. They're my adopted team just because they got so hot. And like you said, they don't really even cool off. They're all of a sudden sitting. It's funny. We're sitting here talking about all these teams that are underperforming. That was them early in the season.
2: Right.
0: Super underperforming. And now it's like, oh, they're good.
2: Yeah,
0: they're good. Nothing to see here.
2: I guess they cooled off. They're 3-7 in their last 10, so that's
0: ice cold for them. But
2: they're in a good position.
0: Oh, they're in a great position. They're still in a good position compared to the rest of these, you know, teams that are trying to jockey for their way in. That, I mean, that's, again, man, the AL has blown my mind. So there's that. What else story do we have?
5: Real quick, too, if you go and look at the run differentials, it's pretty funny because Yankees, Red Sox, in the 80s, in the 90s, and you have the Tigers have a plus 86 run differential. Then everyone else below them in the AL are in the negatives. And then even if you look at the division leaders, Rays plus 53, White Sox plus 45, Houston Astros leading the AL West minus 30.
2: Wow.
5: Weird season.
0: Yeah. Yes,
2: crazy.
0: Very weird season.
5: You mentioned the Dodgers,
0: season.
5: Emmett. So the Dodgers did beat the Rockies 11-5 tonight to get them back on track, but they had a bit of a rough weekend, losing 3-4 to the Brewers. Dodgers manager Dave Roberts called out the team after a 6-2 loss to the Brewers on Sunday. So they lost the tiebreaker to Milwaukee in the race for home field advantage. Entering tonight, Los Angeles was 5-11 in their past 16 games. They were swept by the Red Sox, swept by the Cubs, lost series to the Diamondbacks and Brewers. And since July 1st, the Dodgers are 19-21.
2: Yeah, they swept the Royals. Like, that's it. Other than that, they have struggled, you know, against everybody else since the All-Star break. And they're still 7.5 games ahead of the Padres in the
0: West. But you know what? You better get to some winning ways, though. You better get back to some winning ways and establish that culture and that habit that you're used to. Cause again, man, you know, once you get into the postseason, you said it earlier, anyone could get it, right? If you're not playing at the level you're supposed to be playing, all of a sudden you look up and have all that talent. It's like when Mike Tyson got knocked out the first time by Buster Douglas.
2: Right.
0: And he was laying on the canvas. Get up, Mike. Get up, Mike. And he's like, I don't know how to do that. I never had to do this before. What do I do now? That could be a problem. The Dodgers really need to find their way. I'm not concerned but I'm paying attention, that's for sure. But Sister Sledge mentioned Dave Roberts calling out his team. He's definitely concerned. Here's what he had to say about the recent play of the team.
6: This has been, you know, 4, 5, 6 weeks of below average production from our offense. It's the truth. And I just think that we just haven't played clean baseball for quite some time, and that speaks to the defense.
2: And this is a good time to call out the team, and I wouldn't be surprised if he went scorched earth in the clubhouse, you know, and just was a little more subdued when he talked to the media, because you can in this situation and not worried about guys folding. You're so talented. You have such a big lead. Sometimes a bad spot can be, you know, a rough patch can be good for you. It can kind of wake you up. And I think, Dave Roberts is like, wake up. He's on that, what was the movie? Lawrence Fishburne. Oh, Higher Learning. No, it wasn't Higher Learning. School Days. When he starts screaming, wake up.
0: Yeah,
2: that's Dave Roberts right now.
0: There you go. I like that. That's actually a movie reference that I understand. Well played, Emmett. I can appreciate
2: Thank
0: that.
2: You.
0: We got one more story, Sister Sledge.
5: Yes, we do. Paul Skeens last week against the Miami Marlins averaged a career low 95.7 miles per hour on his fastball. The reigning NL Cy Young Award winner has a 5.79 ERA over his past 9 starts, and his average fastball velocity this season is 96.8, down from over 98 the past 2 seasons. Despite all that, the Pirates are doing the old nothing to see here. Everything is fine. Look away. We're all good here. They push Paul Skeens' next start back a few days, but they say he's healthy. He's fine. Don't pay attention to the 2-mile-per-hour drop in velocity.
2: Yeah, I mean, I will say arm fatigue is real. I played baseball from 5 to 20, and I pitched. And there was some times where my arm just didn't have it anymore because I was pitching a ton. So it's plausible. You know, I'm not saying I believe
0: that's why you're sitting here talking with me tonight.
2: Right. And I'm not saying that that's definitely so. It's plausible. It's a good story for sure for them to go in. I'll tell you what, he is the key to everything for the Pirates. So I'm not surprised that they would treat it with kid gloves, whatever he's going through.
0: Well, let's hear from the man himself about that arm fatigue that Emmett Golden's talking about. How has that been dealing with that the past couple seasons?
7: Probably no more than either of the other seasons I pitched in so far. I mean, everybody deals with stuff, I think. Going through a full major league season and not dealing with stuff, I don't know if there's ever been somebody who's done that. Yeah. So everybody, you know, everybody's tired, everybody's grinding. And so, you know, we just got to keep going.
2: Yeah, and the only thing that when you're, I don't want to call it dead arm, because to me that's a whole nother thing. You're ringing the bell on him?
0: Yeah, I'm ringing the bell, man. I'm like Sister Sledge. Nothing to see here, I'm not buying it. I think he knows there's something to see here. I think they know there's something to see here. It just doesn't seem right with Paul Skeens. I mean, look, I get it. Fatigue. Everyone's grinding. Everyone's working. I get it. Something to see here.
2: Yeah, I mean, they're 17 games out in the Central. It very well could be the 6.5 out of the wild card. People lie. I get it. I just don't see the reason. And if his arm shot or is something wrong with him, sit him down. You know what I'm saying? Cause it ain't a whole lot. You know, he only pitches every fifth day anyway, even though they pushed him back here. I don't see the reason to half step if there's really something going on.
0: He's Emmett Golden. I'm Q Myers. It's game night here on ESPN Radio. What about that NFC North? Kyler Murray, he's the QB in Minnesota. Are they going to push the Chicago Bears? That's next on ESPN Radio on the all-new ESPN app.
3: Camp to camp. 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For Kyler Murray, he is in the best spot maybe in the league in terms of dudes who are trying to get paid. 23 days until kickoff. 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
0: 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The Minnesota Vikings.
2: This is Kevin Seifert covering the Vikings. By far the biggest story for this team is whether Kyler Murray can become the latest plug-in quarterback to succeed in Minnesota. Murray won the team's starting job over J.J. McCarthy during training camp, and he is surrounded by the best group of skill position players and coaches he's ever had. The Vikings give him a great chance to revitalize his career, and in exchange they are hoping he can lead them to the playoffs. What happens after that could be really fascinating. Murray has a no-tag clause in his contract, so if he has a great year, he has a clear path to free agency. See if he wants it. But if he falls short, the Vikings could spend the 2027 offseason in a familiar place looking for a new quarterback.
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3: Minnesota Vikings, Kyler Murray. A little Purple Rain action. Shout out to Prince. Is he or isn't he that guy?

0: it very much so is that simple. And Kevin O'Connell can say, look what I did with Sam Bradford, right? He could take credit for it.
1: Look what I did with Sam Bradford. Then we sent him on down the road.
0: Sam Darnold. Every week.
1: I call him Sam Bradford.
0: I apologize, for that. And like you said, they did let him walk out the door. They're not, if Kyler takes them to the playoffs or God forbid wins the division with them, they're not going to let him walk out that door. I don't think they are for a second. And O'Connell's supposed to be the quarterback whisperer. So we shall see.
1: Well, the thing about it is, and Kevin Seifert broke it down in that little piece on the way in, is that he doesn't have, he's not tackleable. So if you're going to, if he does turn things around and they have a really good season under Kyler Murray, he's going to get paid.
0: Mm-hmm.
1: Are they going to be willing to spend that kind of money with a starting quarterback in the National Football League? Obviously not a top tier guy, but
0: right.
1: the next tier below, let's put it like that. Would they be willing to spend that money, or are they going to look at, J.J. McCarthy, or are they going to look at another guy, or are they just going to say, hey, man, we'll ride the hot hand that got us here in Kyler Murray?
0: I think they have to. They fired Kwesi Adofo-Mensah. I think he was the fall guy for the whole Sam Darnold stuff, but they fired him for that. Who they going to fire if they let go, if Kyler says, hey, I want $40 million a year? And they say, no, we're not going to give you $40 million a year. He goes somewhere else and God forbid wins the Super Bowl like Darnold did. Then all of a sudden O'Connell gets fired or somebody's going to go. So I think they're even kind of traumatized from what happened there. And I don't know why I'm actually kind of bullish on Kyler. I think he's going to play well for them. And I think he's going to be their quarterback for the next at least 3 years.
1: I think one of the sneaky additions that they made this season or this offseason was not Kyler Murray, but Juwan Jennings.
0: Mm.
1: Because you know that they have Justin Jefferson. You know that they have Jordan Addison. But I think Juwan Jennings, having that ability to not only be a really good pass catcher, but also being a willing blocker, provide a little bit of toughness as well, I think that that's really going to help out Kyler Murray and just the team in general, having that dude that he probably feels like he's got something to prove as well. I think this division, man, is kind of wide open, right? I mean, you got the favorites, the darlings with the Iceman, as he's calling himself, Caleb Williams. They're supposed to be the end-all be-all in Chicago. I'm not ruling Detroit out because we just seen Detroit a couple years ago look really solid, and they just are dealing with injuries, and so that really derailed their season. You got Minnesota there, right? You even got Green Bay. Like, there's, you want to talk about cannibalizing each other and beating up on each other. I think Jordan Love still has a lot to prove, but if Kyler Murray, I guess he's going to be the key to this whole thing. If he can get back to dominant franchise quarterback play that he once had when he was the number one overall pick, some years ago by Cliff Kingsbury and company, if he could be that guy, Minnesota might have something. Like I said, I trust the defense. I have to question and wait to see what we see from Kyler Murray.
0: Yeah, and I'm thinking another Oklahoma guy comes to mind in Baker Mayfield. If he is as good as Baker Mayfield, all of a sudden I think that changes things for the Vikings. Because Baker's not a Lamar, not a Josh, not a Joe Burrow. I'm using first names. But he's really good. Maybe like a tier below, and obviously that you saw Tampa basically say that from not wanting to give him a 5-year contract. But if Kyler can play at the level that Baker Mayfield plays at, then all of a sudden I think that you're going to see the Vikings pushing for the division. I mean, they had a bad year. They were 2 games behind Chicago. So it wasn't like they had an awful season. They didn't necessarily fall off like the Chiefs did. It wasn't one of those bad type of seasons. So I think they're right there. And if Kyler could just be as good as Baker Mayfield, I think you could see them make a playoff run.
1: Well, you'll learn a lot about them the first couple weeks of the season. They're playing divisional games the first couple weeks, right? They've got the Packers in week one, the Bears in week two, one of three teams that play divisional games in two straight weeks to start the season. Cowboys and Commanders are the others. So Minnesota is 8-4 versus NFC North in the last two seasons, tied for the best divisional record in the NFC. So two things could happen here. You can learn a lot about Minnesota, or they could potentially steal a couple games out the gate.
0: Right.
1: You know what I mean? And that could bode well for them throughout the course of the season, because those are divisional games, and those

0: those how valuable.
1: Yeah,
0: and
1: they
0: how
1: count for two. Yeah, right. Essentially. So that's if they start off slow, that's where it'll hurt. But I don't trust anybody the first 4 weeks. I don't care if you're 4-0 or on 4.
0: Right, but I mean, if you're 4-0, maybe you stole a couple games.
1: Yeah, right.
0: Right, and you put yourself like hell. The Raiders beat the Patriots last season, Week 1.
1: Mm-hmm.
0: Right. They went and on to win 2 more games the rest of the season. Yeah, exactly. But they went in 2 different directions. The Patriots ended up in the Super Bowl, and the Raiders ended up with the number 1 overall pick. But
1: Yeah. You
0: could steal some games early in the season, especially from a team that you may look at as, oh man, that's a much better team, but we just happened to come together in this game. You know,
1: right.
0: and they're still trying to figure themselves out because we don't, like I said, we don't want to overreact to preseason action. You don't really learn a ton from the preseason, and they're not playing all the time. So there's a situation that could occur early on in the year. Minnesota's definitely one that you got to keep your eye on. He's Emmett Golden. I'm Q Myers. Coming up next here on Game Night, keeping our eye on L.A. and the Lakers. It's ESPN Radio.
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0: was a busy day in the NBA in L.A. I'm Q Myers. Lakers Governor Jeannie Buss is contesting her siblings' vote to sell the family's remaining 17.8% share of the Lakers, according to a letter from her lawyer obtained by ESPN. The Buss family siblings, in a statement early on Monday, said that they had voted to sell their remaining shares to Josh Kushner and Bob Iger at the same $12.5 billion valuation that Mark Walter agreed to last week. They believe they had the right to sell based on the tag-along provision that had been included in the previous sale to Walter in June of 2025. Jeannie Buss was the lone sibling who did not vote to sell the team on Monday. Multiple sources told ESPN she didn't even respond to the family vote on whether to sell the team. Also in the NBA, they found no evidence showing Clippers owner Steve Ballmer funneled money through team sponsors to pay Kawhi Leonard in order to circumvent the salary cap. Instead, the NBA is focused on whether the team's introduction of Leonard to team sponsors constitutes a violation of the league rules prohibiting salary cap circumvention, two of the sources said. The league is examining whether the Clippers are guilty of failure to supervise employees, though it's unclear what specific rule the team would have violated or what the penalties would be, two of the sources said. A no-show in Major League Baseball. The Diamondbacks played Ketel Marte on the restricted list after the All-Star infielder failed to show up Monday for the game against Boston. The Diamondbacks did not give a reason for the move after delaying posting their starting lineup until about 15 minutes before the first pitch. Arizona recalled infielder Jose Fernandez to fill Marte's roster spot. Marte went on restricted list a year ago when his home was broken into during the All-Star break. He apologized for missing three games after flying back to his home in the Dominican Republic. Arizona lost the game to Boston 11-1. For more scores and analysis, check out ESPN.com and the all-new ESPN app. Coming up, more game night with Emmett Golden and me, Hugh Myers, here on ESPN Radio.
1: 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The college football season is nearly here, and I'll tell you the one team that could be great that nobody is talking about. It's Unsportsmanlike, 6 a.m. Eastern, right here on ESPN Radio, ESPN2, and ESPNU.
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4: Earlier today, sources told our Shams Charania that the Buss family had agreed to sell its remaining 17.8% stake in the Lakers to new majority owners Josh Kushner and Bob Iger. If that transaction were to be completed, Jeannie Buss would no longer be the team's governor, ending the Buss family's ownership of the team that dates back to 1979.
5: Five of the siblings voted to sell this morning. Jeannie Buss did not vote to sell. She's contending through her lawyer that the five siblings who voted to sell do not have the right to do that. And so the question is, can the five siblings vote to sell the Lakers without Jeannie Buss's approval?
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0: Lost night, Emmett Golden. I am Q Myers. 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What's not easy is trying to figure out this Lakers situation, Emmett, and what's going on with the Buss family and what's going on with the sale of the 17.8%, but oh no, wait, hold on. No, they're not agreeing to sell. There's a lot of back and forth, and it seems like a big family feud is going on. Earlier in the show tonight, Emmett, we had Ramona Shelburne, ESPN NBA reporter, and she's been all over this story, and she's been reaching out to lawyers and others and tried to break it down as best as she could of what's going on with the Buss family and the Lakers. Check it out.
6: I think five of the six wanted to sell. The question is whether they're allowed to sell without her blessing, because there was a court order back in 2017 that said the trust, which controls the shares and which she is the controlling owner of the shares of the trust, they have to vote for her always to be the controlling owner, right? So if she's not voting to sell, can the trust vote to sell? So I think we're just going to have family drama here. I think it's going to be a lawyer letter reminding them of the court order. So far, it hasn't gone to the courts. This is just a letter between lawyers, but she's saying, I'm contesting your right to vote to sell because I control the shares. You have to remember, it's not like each family member controls a percentage of the shares. The trust owns the shares, and each family member gets a disbursement from the trust, okay? So it's not like two of the four can be like, I'm going to sell my 3%. You can't do it like that. The trust was written a certain way. And there is a court order, which, you know, I have that whole thing. I think this is just going to get uglier and uglier is what I'm saying right now. Because, you know, five people could vote to sell, but if they're not the five people who have that right to sell, you know, I don't know. I don't know how this is going to shake out once it gets to either a judge, an arbiter, or maybe there'll be negotiations between them. And in 2017, Jeannie kind of fought back and attempted from her older brothers to kick her out. And we'll see what happens now. But in the past, I don't think it's ever been five one way and Jeannie on an island. And right now, she's the last one here.
2: All this beef about 18% of the franchise, like, what about the other 82? You know, is that gonna be sold? Does this hold it up, them kind of going back and forth about the 18% of the team?
6: No, it actually doesn't. I mean, like, it's honestly, it's just kind of a fight between the siblings. The thing that matters is that she was to remain the controlling owner of the Lakers. She had this in writing. It wasn't just like a handshake, that she would be the controlling owner of the Lakers until 2030. Okay. So if she has this in writing, then it's up to Bob Iger and Josh Kushner whether they're going to honor that. He's on record as saying we intend to honor it. And then there's another part of the quote that he gave to the California Post, which was, if that changes, it changes. Okay. So this would constitute a change, but the question is this actually a change, or did the five just vote and it doesn't mean anything? Because at some point you have to do a certificate of the stock certificates have to change hands. And I reached out to Kushner and Iger for comment. They have no comment. They declined to comment. So I think what they're doing is just letting this play out between the siblings. It's real yucky right now. and that controlling ownership matters, because that's the person who decides who the head coach is, who the general manager is, who the team president is, et cetera. I thought that was going to be something that Iger and Kushner work out directly with Jeannie Buss. Like, and I know that I just reported this in our latest story, that Iger had met with Jeannie Buss late last week to discuss all this. So sounded like they were on the same page for now. Okay, but this changes things.
2: Yeah, and a lot has changed, because if I'm not mistaken, this is the second time this summer the team has been sold. You know, what happened during the first sale? Was it, hey, we're keeping this 17.8% and we're all on the same page? And then after it got sold a couple weeks later, then right, did the family have a change of heart? It's obviously family business, man. It's one of the reasons I don't mess with money and my family or whatever, outside of my kids asking me for money. That's it. You know,
0: you got a couple dollars a brother can borrow.
2: Well, see, you're not family. You like family. I can loan you some money. It's all right. You know what I'm saying? No,
0: you're absolutely right, though. Money and family tends to not work, right?
2: Right.
0: And to me, and this is just me from the outside looking in, it feels like Jeannie Buss still wants to be, as Ramona said at the end, in charge of who's the GM, who's the head coach, what decisions are going to be made, right? She has till what, 2030, where she's still that major player there. I think mm-hmm. she still wants to be heavily involved in the day-to-day operations with this team. And I think the Buss brothers, the other siblings, are like, you know what? This has been fun. But did you see that return on investment that my man had just last week or 2 weeks ago? $12.5 billion. He just turned that thing, boom, flipped it for $2.5 billion investment or profit.
2: Mm-hmm.
0: Yeah, hey, we can really turn a big profit on this. And this ownership thing is kind of for the birds. Let someone else do this and move on. And I just don't think Jeannie wants to let that go.
2: Yeah, it doesn't sound like the other siblings are really tripping on, you know, being the owners of, or being a owner of the Lakers. It's almost like, you know what? How about we liquidate this asset and move on with our lives? And I don't think Jeannie wants to, and I get it. You know, maybe Jeannie was a little closer, you know, to Dr. Buss than the other kids were. I'm not sure, but you could tell it definitely means a little more to her at the moment.
0: Well, Jeannie Buss' attorney contended that no sale of the family trust shares can be effectuated without the approval by the co-trustees, Jeannie, Janie, and Joey Buss. Jeannie Buss was the lone sibling not to vote to sell the family's remaining shares in the Lakers in a vote that took place on Monday morning. So apparently they all have to come together. She's not choosing to come together, at least not right now at this stage of the game. And it would just be weird, man. There's certain mm-hmm. organizations in pro sports that have a name that go with them. That will just be really weird if that name's not with that organization. The Buses and the Lakers are definitely one of those big time names with the big time organization.
2: The Steinbrenners, right?
0: Yes.
2: You know,
0: yes.
2: Jones, you know,
0: yes.
2: Jerry Jones,
0: the Cowboys, yep.
2: The Cowboys, Rooney. You know,
0: yes.
2: There are just some names that are Davis, right? Where you're at.
0: Yeah.
2: There are
0: yep.
2: just some names that are synonymous, with franchises. And those are the names that pop up and Bus is actually definitely in that same group. And it will feel weird, but one thing's for sure, two things for certain. The longer you live, the more things change. So I wouldn't be surprised if at some point it was somebody else, you know, running that storied franchise.
0: And Jeannie's been the governor of the Lakers since 2013. That's when Dr. Buss passed away. And it seems like, and again, I don't know every like step of the way. I don't know the whole calendar process, but it feels like there's been internal fighting ever since then.
2: Yeah. Yep.
0: Doesn't it seem like there's been a lot of back and forth? And
2: feels again, that way.
0: It's exactly. I'm just an outsider looking in. It just seems mm-hmm. like there's been a lot of internal conflict ever since Dr. Buss passed away back in 2013. I mean, we're talking about, what, 13 years ago?
2: Yeah. Yeah, and it's tough because, you know, for people who have, siblings, you know, I have two sisters and a brother, and I always feel like we could at least get on the same page because that's the relationship that we have. Some people's family ain't like that, you know? Some people have, you know, for lack of a better word, trauma that throughout the years that they might hold against each other. They have nothing to do with this, but, you know, this is something, a way to get back. There's just so many things that it could be when you deal with family and business.
0: That's why I told Mama Q when I was little, I don't need none of them. I don't need any of them siblings, man. Those things are overrated, man. Those guys.
2: Yeah, Q's like, girls, I want all the attention, right?
0: Yeah, hey, man. Look, I'm all you need.
2: Right, because you didn't want friends to stay over your house, right?
0: No, not at all. When my friends started suggesting, hey, why don't we go spend the night at Q's house? I was like, why don't you go home? Why don't you go get a job?
2: And so, why don't you go get a job?
0: I had a homeboy tell me, oh, Q, the carpet at your house is comfortable. I said, man, if you don't take that sorry behind trying to sell me on my carpet, man, go home. I ain't ever letting you come to the house again.
2: I don't know, man. Hey, I know my aunt kept the nicest furniture and the nicest carpet I've ever seen. And the reason was she didn't let anybody sit on the couch or walk on the carpet.
0: We had that same issue. And that's how I used to get in trouble when I had friends over that I wasn't supposed to. They'd walk in the wrong room and I'd try to vacuum it up the right way.
2: Mm-hmm.
0: And my mom would be like, oh, that's not how I vacuum.
2: I can tell
0: that you tried to clean that up. See?
2: My aunt would see a butt cheek indention on the on the couch
0: Ring
2: and be like, who was sitting here?
0: Ring the bell. He's Emmett Golden. There's always one person in your family that takes it too far. He goes by the name Emmett Golden. I'm Q Myers. It's Game Night here on ESPN Radio. The Jones family, they're trying to make some things happen this year in the NFC East in the NFL. 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

0: Jerry. Good old Jerry and those Cowboys. They are back.
1: As old Switcher used to say, we're going to burn some of these wagons on the way to California for firewood. We're going to lose some folks. We're going to have some barn, but the wagon train's going to get there.
2: What is Jerry talking about?
0: Hearing that makes me realize how quiet it really has been around the Cowboys. We haven't heard good old Jerry in a long time. I miss hearing Jerry. Now, I don't know what the hell he meant by that.
2: Oh,
0: I don't have any answer whatsoever, but I like it. What is Jerry talking about? Well, a lot of times we have no idea, but I do know for a fact they're trying to build on that defense, and there's been a lot of conversation around Super Bowl and the Cowboys, and it's been a long, long time since those conversations have happened. It's game night here on ESPN Radio, the all-new ESPN app, SiriusXM Channel 80, and TuneIn. We're presented by Progressive Insurance. He's Emmett Golden. I'm Q Myers. And look, Dak Prescott, he set the tone, right? He showed up to training camp in a Super Bowl t-shirt from the last time that the Cowboys won the Super Bowl. That was many, many moons ago. 30 years ago at this stage of the game? So
3: yeah.
0: It's been a while, but there's a lot of people that we've heard say, oh, we could win the Super Bowl. We could win the Super Bowl. Well, now it's put up or shut up time. We know what their offense did last year. Their offense was, they could score with anybody. Problem is, their defense couldn't stop anybody. And that's where the problem lies. And now, that's what they're trying to address. They go out, they make the move. 1 year deal with Von Miller, who's got 138 and a half career sacks. He's gonna be that guy that Emmett, when it's third and long, hey, you call in Von Miller. Second and long, call in Von Miller. Let him, you know, pin his ears back and try to get to the quarterback. Is that going to be enough to help this Cowboys team either win the division or try to get into the playoffs and make a deep run?
2: I think it'll be enough to make it interesting, you know, and I think they were already, it would already be interesting anyway because that offense is so high powered and they have so many playmakers on it that, you know, you add Von Miller, it's a great piece. It's not adding Myles Garrett in his prime. You know what I'm saying? Like, no disrespect meant to Von. He had 9 sacks last year. He still can flip a game on its head, but, you know, this isn't a guy that you're gonna expect to get you 15 sacks. If that were the case, then I might, you know, like, yeah, he could change everything. Even he's not Micah Parsons at this point. You know, that's basically the guy who he's kind of, for lack of a better term, replacing because they traded him to the Packers a year ago. So I think he can make an impact. I don't know if you know, if they get to the Super Bowl, I don't know if it will be because of Von Miller. I think he'll help though.
0: 471 points they scored last year, right? Which you'll think, man, that's great. The Cowboys gave up 511. 511, which it's not a surprise, is the worst in the league. Right?
2: Yeah.
0: I don't think that was a big surprise. Only, you know who was next? This puts it into perspective. The Jets. The Jets gave up 503. Think about that. Talk about two things that aren't the same.
2: Right.
0: Right? The Cowboys and the Jets. The Jets have been a mess for a while. They're trying to figure things out there in New York. I'm not trying to throw shade at them or hit them with any strays. I'm just talking reality. Right? Mm-hmm. They've been bad for a while. And the Cowboys, who have as much, you know, offensive firepower as anyone in the league, they could run with anyone in the league.
2: Right.
0: They couldn't stop a nosebleed. 511 points they gave up.
2: And 377 yards a game. Imagine giving up almost 400 yards a game.
0: That's what I'm saying.
2: Yeah, and that was their problem. So that's kind of my point, and I really don't mean any disrespect to Von Miller. One guy ain't gonna change that. You know what I'm saying? One guy, and you need an attitude adjustment from everybody else on there. You know, as you said, they got a new DC. So there's a lot of people who need to change things in order for that to change. Von does help. Von definitely does help. But I feel like we do this with a ton of players, and I hate when we do it with rookies. We always like to paint one person as a savior. Oh, that's going to be the guy that changes everything. And then not just team sports, but especially in football.
0: Right.
2: And it sounds corny. It takes all 11 on both sides of the ball and on special teams. And it literally does take everybody. So, you can never have enough good players. And they got another one recently.
0: Well, let's hear from the head coach of the Dallas Cowboys on the roster, the current state of it, where it stands right now.
3: I love our roster. I mean, I really do. I think, you know, we're a talented roster. We're way different on paper this year than we were last year. But we're not done. We're not done developing our players. We're not done getting the young guys ready to go. We're not done potentially adding pieces. But I love our roster. I love the makeup of the young men in that room, the way they love one another, the way they care about one another. And, you know, I know I pointed out the other day, but I'm going to point out again, if you've got guys like Jonathan Mingo that's literally 25 yards behind the play, and he's willing to run for the love of the game, but more importantly, the love of his brother, to keep a guy from scoring on a punt return for a touchdown, you've got the right chemistry.
2: It's very interesting to me that we heard Jerry Jones mention that, you know, if there's another move to make, we're going to make it. We hear Schottenheimer there with we're not done. And now I'm thinking of what are some bad teams who have a really good player that the Cowboys could go after? Because no contender.
0: That's cold, man. That's cold.
2: What?
0: That's
2: what?
0: Cold, man.
2: Oh.
0: I know where you're going with this. I know exactly where you're going with this. Because Myles Garrett got traded for the Browns, so you can't look at him. Can't look at him. I know where you're going with this conversation.
2: Yeah, I mean, there's another big name that got traded and then came back, and it was other stuff, and you know.
0: Ladies and gentlemen, it's another lesson of it. Be your own people, man. Be your own people.
2: I'm just saying, could they kick the tires on Max Crosby?
0: I'm sure that they're definitely going to kick the tires. And look, to be honest about it, I don't think that any team that feels like that they're in contention is not kicking the tires.
2: Yeah.
0: Just because the trade didn't go through doesn't mean that teams are going to stop calling. Oh, never mind. Oh, keep them there.
2: If more than anything, like, more are going to call because you obviously are okay with trading them and you know what the price is for the most part.
0: Exactly. And so I could see a team like the Cowboys feeling that, okay, they're that one player away. Mm-hmm. Right. And they already added Vaughn, who Max is really good friends with. You know, I could see it if especially in the season, mm-hmm. if all of a sudden they're kind of on a roll and they say, you know what, that one more piece. And I wouldn't be shocked if Jerry gives up what the Raiders asking price was. Right. I mean, look, the Ravens had agreed to two ones. Mm-hmm. Right. Which most people think, oh, there's no way that the Raiders could get that now. If Jerry gets desperate enough, I wouldn't be shocked if he did it.
2: Yeah, I mean, listen, what the Rams blanked them picks, right? It works. It works for them. You have to be ready to win right now, though, to have that type of attitude. And they are almost ready to win right now. Like, that offense is ready to win. So if they get aggressive right before the season starts or before the trade deadline, I definitely could see them going after a guy like Crosby.
4: Can I bring up something, though, that I was thinking about early? Because, like, I was wondering, too, like, who could the Cowboys go out and add? Because, like, I don't think Vita Vey doesn't really fit. They have a lot of defensive tackles. And so Crosby is the logical. But I don't know. Like, I mean, if the Raiders are going to really move on from him at this point. But was it part of the reason that, like, Jerry and Micah's relationship kind of deteriorated was because of, like, Micah's podcast? He was outspoken. Aren't those all things that could be said about Max Crosby? Like, I don't know if Max, like, I just feel like Max Crosby is another of those personalities that I don't know if it would mesh well with Jerry and the whole Cowboys thing.
2: Well, I feel like all that other stuff with Micah just became an issue because they were talking about money. And contracts, and he was very outspoken about that. So I think that's why Jerry didn't necessarily like him being outspoken, because he was, hey, I'm the guy that's running this. I have all the control. And Micah was like, no, you don't. You're not going to control me. And that's where I think that deteriorated. I mean, maybe that could end up happening with Max, but it wouldn't happen day one. And they're trying to win right now, not in 3 years.
0: I think that any team could call the Raiders by the trade deadline if the Raiders are getting off to a bad, you know, start and that team feels like that they're close. The Cowboys definitely could be one of those teams that picks up the phone. He's Emmett Golden. I'm Q Myers. College football is right around the corner. The top 25 rankings are out. That's next on ESPN Radio.
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7: Did you wake up to this?
8: It is on the sins of GM's past that Morgan Riley's been the number one guy. Same thing happened to Dion Phaneuf. Same thing happened with Phil Kessel. You know, at some point, you got to recognize this is a good player. He's not a great player. There's nothing wrong with being good with a capital G, and that's Morgan Riley. Yeah. But he's not great.
9: And again, like I defend Morgan Riley to some of the people in the public where, you know, they're adamant, oh, they gotta get rid of him. And I'm like, you don't just get rid of a good hockey player for the sake of getting rid of him.
8: Yeah.
9: The reason why people feel the way they do about Morgan Riley is because this organization has expected him to be a number one defenseman for the last two or three seasons, and he's not fit to be that guy.
8: No.
9: Like Morgan Riley as your 3, 4, 5, 6 defenseman, he's a really good defenseman.
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0: Another veteran wide receiver has signed a deal. I'm Q Myers. Veteran wide receiver Keenan Allen has agreed to a one-year deal worth up to $8.32 million with the Indianapolis Colts, according to multiple reports. And ESPN's Adam Schefter has been reporting that the Colts have been eyeing a veteran wide receiver for the past several months, and then the two sides finally came together. Also in the NFL, Saints rookie wide receiver Jordan Tyson could miss the next 2 months with the right hamstring injury. Sources told Ian Rappaport and Mike Garofalo of the NFL Network. Tyson hurt himself on Thursday when they were going up against the Jaguars in a joint practice. And according to sources, Tyson sought multiple perspectives on the hamstring injury, which head coach Kellen Moore said is different from Tyson's hamstring issue he dealt with at Arizona State. Major League Baseball, there was a no-show, not a no-no. The Diamondbacks placed Ketel Marte on the restricted list after the All-Star infielder failed to show up for Monday night's game against Boston. The Diamondbacks did not give a reason for the move after delay in posting their starting lineup until about 15 minutes before first pitch. Arizona recalled infielder Jose Fernandez to fill Marte's roster spot. Arizona went on to lose to Boston 11-1. In the college football, AP Top 25 is polled. Poll is out with Ohio State getting the number one spot, including 40 first place votes. Oregon came in at number two. They had 14 first place votes. Next up was Georgia at three, Notre Dame at four, and Texas rounds out the top five. Nine SEC programs are ranked in the top 25, but none of them had first place votes. For more scores and analysis, check out ESPN.com and the all new ESPN app. Coming up, more game night with Emmett Golden and me, Hugh Myers, here on ESPN Radio.
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2: Moore has to win this year, and he has to do something significant.
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4: They've got the right pieces on defense. I think the big challenge for Kalen this year is going to be, can I fix all the issues we have on offense? But I do think they have a chance to be a good team.
2: If this program falls badly, they'll find the $70 million to get rid of him.
0: Spend my dollars. High expectations for the Alabama Crimson Tide, as there always are. Kalen DeBoer is now in year three. It's put up or shut up time. It's game night here on ESPN Radio, the all-new ESPN app, SiriusXM Channel 80, and tune in. 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He's Emmett Golden. I'm Q Myers. And Emmett, Alabama comes in number 13 on the top 25 poll. AP released that earlier today. And, you know, you heard the sound coming in. Alabama has a chance to be a good team. Mm-hmm. How do you think it feels when being a good team is not good enough?
5: I actually think it's great, you know, okay, because if, you know, we love sports, and if we have a team who has been great for decades, then that's the standard. What's the old Mike Tomlin thing? The standard is the standard. I think if that's your standard, you're in a great situation. Does it sound ridiculous? I deal with this at Ohio State. They're on a two-game losing streak, and people can't control themselves, right? Oh, my God, they've fallen off. They lost two games in a row, but that's the level of excellence that teams like Ohio State, that Alabama, even LSU to a certain extent, Indiana's building that. You think about Notre Dame, Georgia, you know, Georgia's another team where they lose two games and it's like, I can't believe it. They're having a bad year. I think it's a good thing when you have that type of standard, because it means you're winning a lot of games.
0: Well, it's funny, man. There's nine SEC teams that come in represented on the top 25. None of them got first place votes. Clearly they're not number one. Ohio State, comes in at number one. You just mentioned them. They're the first non-SEC team to be ranked preseason number one since Clemson in 2020. I find that kind of shocking. Are you kind of surprised by that? That's the first, non-SEC program to be ranked preseason number one since 2020?
5: Yeah, you're talking about 6 years?
0: Yeah, that's what I'm saying. It's kind of surprising, especially when you see where all the national champions have come from the last couple of years.
5: The Big Ten, the last three, that's for sure. You know, but I think, you know, this is, the tide has started to turn a little bit, and I will not get on here and say the Big Ten is a better conference than the SEC. The Big Ten's top I believe might be better than the SEC's type, but I think the SEC is a deeper conference, and they had the reputation of being the best conference for a long time. So that's why I'm not too surprised that, you know, they usually have been at the top, one of their teams.
0: Well, here's Lane Kiffin. He's now at LSU. Obviously, he's got some high expectations, and he's talking about where LSU was ranked right now at number 11.
6: I don't think anything of it, and that's just not coach speak. I mean, I've been parts of where we've been low a year ago and finished really high, and where we've been really high and finished really low. So, and more, now more than ever, it really shouldn't mean anything. I mean, we don't know as coaches, let alone media or coaches know other teams, because we barely know our own team how we'll play, because you have so many new players. There's no way you could figure out, and I haven't studied it because there's no reason to, but I bet you analytics from the last 2 years of polls and where people have finished compared to where they start probably have been a long ways off compared to years ago, I guess.
5: Yeah, it's one way to approach it. You know, the other way is the disrespect card, you know, that you could play. Hey, this is LSU. Us being outside of the top 10 is ridiculous. But with all that being said, they lost 6 games last year.
0: Mm-hmm.
5: Wow. Right? You know, that we talk about Alabama. Alabama lost 4 and people are like, we're going to get rid of Kalen DeBoer. You know, if he does that again, if he goes 11-4 again, you're going to hear a lot of people talk about fire DeBoer. Meanwhile, the reason why Lane Kiffin is there is because the Tigers went 7-6 last year and that's not acceptable at LSU.
0: Is there a team that came in at the top 25, probably in the top 10, that you were surprised or caught off guard or anything like you didn't expect? Let's put it like that.
5: I would say more than anything, I was surprised that the Hoosiers were 6th. I was expecting them to be higher. Just the way Cignetti over the last 2 years and what he's built, I thought there'd be more hype behind them. I mean, they went undefeated last year. Now, right. Obviously Mendoza is not at quarterback. But you know, them being out of the top 5 was surprising to me.
0: Yeah. To me, I'm right there with you. I always said this and I understand that, you know, college football and rankings and recruiting and all that. I get that.
5: Especially the portal now.
0: Yeah. It's totally different than, you know, any other sport, but I feel like if you're the champions, you should probably be number 1. You know what I mean?
5: Yeah.
0: You are the defending national champions. Like you said, I mean, all they did is go undefeated. They had a Heisman Trophy winner, and of course, that quarterback ends up going number 1 overall. But it's one of those. I always live in the world, you know, to be the champ, you got to beat the champ.
5: Right.
0: Right. But I get it. Like I said, I understand that, you know, the way that these rankings work, and it's just preseason, and it's very rare that I actually agree with Lane Kiffin. But you know what he was actually saying. Makes sense that, you know, we're just taking educated guesses at best.
5: Oh, yeah. It's a beauty pageant right now.
0: Right.
5: Yeah. This first top 25 is a beauty pageant. It's, you know, who has the greatest tradition? Who is coming off of a good year? Who has a quarterback that was good last year that's returning? That's probably the second biggest thing. Yeah. I think a lot of it is because you see the usual suspects. You see, Miami, you see Notre Dame, you see Texas, you see Georgia, Oregon. Like these are usual suspects. And then I think the next thing they look at is who's your quarterback? And just about all these teams have quarterbacks that were either pretty good last year or highly touted entering this season.
0: Well, we had ESPN College Football reporter Bill Connolly on the show earlier this evening and asked him about the initial top 10 and any surprising team he saw.
7: Ole Miss, and I have a lot of respect for Ole Miss. Obviously, you know, they've earned a lot of that. They've been excellent for a few years here. Obviously, one play for the title game last year. Still have a really good backfield, but it is going to be brand new receiving core, lots of new on defense, and most importantly, they just lost, you know, for all of Lane Kiffin's eccentricities and everything else, he's the best Ole Miss coach in 50 years. And just typically, when you lose your best coach in 50 years, you fall off after they leave. And so it is, they're going to be fighting a little bit of a current, I think. But the fact that they're 9th overall, I mean, if nothing else, it's a sign of respect for what they've done the last couple of years.
5: Yeah, and I think the guys who were on the team last year will have extra motivation to have a really good season. The problem is there just aren't as many as there used to be with the portal guys. I mean, I'm sure Kiffin took some with him. I'm sure some other guys said, "Oh, I'm going to this other place." Ole Miss as a program has a reason to be motivated to show Lane, like, hey, you left a good spot. But I don't know how long that's going to last, especially in this state of college football.
0: Well, and that's why I think that they're getting that love. I think that they're in the top 10 because of that. Because
5: storyline.
0: You know, yeah, it's almost like they're the darlings of college football now. Like, Trinidad Chambliss is the quarterback that everyone wants to watch. You mm-hmm. know, like, and I'm not going to lie. Every Saturday when I go to the barbershop, I'm always in charge of setting the TV up for whatever game is the most important one. As soon as I walk in, Q, put the game on. Put whatever game, put the good mm-hmm. one on. All right? I'm going to go look for the Ole Miss game every time. I want to see what Trinidad Chambliss looks like. I want to see what that team does. And can they be a team that looks back at Lane Kiffin and say, and you left us, huh? I want to see that storyline.
5: Me too. Let me digress for a second. How did you get that crown? The crown of the TV.
0: I'm the sports guy. I'm the sports guy.
5: True. There's no more sports guys that go to that.
0: Only Stephen A. Smith when he's in town, but I mean, he ain't in town all the time.
5: Touche.
0: And he don't even shout out the barbershop. I do, right?
5: Never mind.
0: I'm the barbershop guy.
5: Now I know. Never, like you said, you shout him out. So yeah, you get the TV.
0: Yeah. You know what I'm saying? For sure. Hey, look again, when I walk in, Q, put the TV on, whatever game, you know. And I'll tell you, man, it's been rough the last, you know, couple months when there wasn't a whole lot, especially early in the morning. It's hard to find that game on the West Coast that showing on the West Coast that is going to be something everybody wants to watch. But I
5: should have put soccer on.
0: World Cup, yes. We put World Cup.
5: All right, y'all was on the World Cup.
0: WNBA.
5: All right.
0: Basketball, NBA, you know, we're always all over that, but it got a little lean a couple times. I might have had axe throwing on there one time and maybe had some cornhole on there. But college football's back, baby. It's right around the corner.
5: We ain't got to worry about it anymore. That's right. We ain't got
0: to
5: worry about
0: it. I don't have to worry about turning on the Ocho.
5: Right. Hey, marble racing is better than most people think on the Ocho.
0: Okay. Just go ahead and, well, you know what? I'll give you that one. I'll let you get that one. I'll get that one. We'll shout out to the Ocho.
5: Yeah, it's cool. Why not? You gotta check it out.
0: Okay, he's Emmett Golden. I'm Q Myers. It's game night here on ESPN Radio, all new ESPN app. Coming up next, if you did it big, we will show you love. 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
1: Wish you and love to the ones that deserve it.
2: Nothing can stop me. I'm all the way up.
1: This is All the Way Up.
2: All the way up.
1: On game night.
2: I'm all the way up.
0: We're going to start out the WNBA, and Emmett, I don't have a highlight for it, but the game just went final not too long ago. Love paying attention to the WNBA, what they got going on the court. The Valkyries got the victory over the Wings, 78-70. Gabby Williams for Golden State at 23 points, 7 rebounds, 4 steals, and the Valkyries keep doing what the Valkyries do, 25-9 on the young season.
3: It's
0: not young.
3: Yeah, and they punched their ticket to the playoffs. They qualified with this win, so they guaranteed to be in the postseason. And, man, it's some about these new franchises just being successful is odd to me, but you see it with GVK all the time, or VGK. Did I say that right?
0: I was like, who are you talking about?
3: Yeah, Vegas.
0: Who's
3: Golden
0: GVK?
3: Knights.
0: GVK? I'm like, Golden State, Valkyrie. Right.
3: No, the Vegas Golden Knights. I said it, I got my numbers, our letters mixed up. Yeah, it's late. But they just go on and win, and the Valkyries being a new WNBA team. I know they've been in the league for a little bit, but not very long at all, and they're already pretty good.
0: Yeah, no, two seasons now, two playoff appearances. Right? You can't ask for too much from Natalie Akasi and her team. The one question I have, and I'll continue to have and see how this season plays out, and obviously the postseason, did they make a mistake by not going and acquiring Kelsey Plum at the trade deadline? That's the one question I have about the Valkyries. But on this night, it did not matter. They got the dub. Turn our attention to Major League Baseball as we show love to the ones that deserve it. How about those Chicago Cubs and what they keep doing? It took extra innings, but what are they doing?
4: Throw off swing. It's a high fly ball, deep right. Going back, Montgomery. He looks up. Cubs walk it off. Pete Crow Armstrong ends the game the way he started it, with a home run to right.
2: Nothing can stop me. I'm all the way up.
3: 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The Cubs 7, the White Sox 5.
0: The Chicago on Chicago crime going on right there, with the Cubs getting that victory. And Pete Crow Armstrong, man, that dude is, he's fantastic. He is a fun player to watch, not only with the bat, but also on the base pass. So, big ups to the Cubs for getting that victory. The Dodgers and the Rockies. The Dodgers haven't been scoring a whole lot of runs. It would change, at least for one night.
5: Last stretch of time. Ohtani hammers one. Deep right center. Way back and gone. Welcome back, my friends, to the show that never ends. He is unbelievable. A two-run home run, number 29 on the season, 452 feet.
2: Nothing can stop me. I'm all the way up.

0: All I said was that Shohei, they came up with how far that home run was. Pretty stinking quick. The call wasn't even over. He's like, that went 452.
1: Right. They get the wrong data right to the booth.
0: There you go. Immediately, again, showing love to the ones that deserve it here on Game Night on ESPN Radio and the ESPN app. The Mets and the Padres, man, this was the close one, but in the top of the second, this changed the game.
2: 0-1, now the pitch. Swinging a grounder left side on through. Base hit left field. Bogart's around third. He's coming home. Ewing throw to the plate. Head first slide. He's out. He's out. That is the third outfield assist registered by the Mets in the first two innings. Two by Bench. One by Ewing.
3: Nothing can stop me. I'm all the way up.
1: Highlight courtesy of 880 ESPN New York. Mets 2, Padres 1.
0: That's awesome. That's awesome to have a play like that, a bang-bang play, and get a runner out at home. And clearly they were doing that consistently throughout the course of the game. Close one right there. Mets 2, Padres 1. The Tigers and the Pirates. Let's check it out. This one a little bit earlier this evening. This was a good one. Check it out.
4: The pitch. Fly ball, deep right field, way back and right. Gone! Oh, did Kevin McGonigal need that? He got a pitch over the middle of the plate after that challenge ball won, and he did not miss the cutter. Two-run shot. 13th home run of the year and a 4-0 lead for the Tigers.
3: Nothing can stop me. I'm all the way up.
1: 97.1, the ticket on the call. The Tigers defeat the Pirates 8-5.
0: This was a heck of a game, man. I mentioned it. I was checking it out earlier, and the Tigers were up pretty big and looked like the Pirates were going to try to, you know, battle their way back into it. Obviously, they came up short, but for a game that I thought wasn't going to be very entertaining, turned out to be a pretty entertaining game for the Tigers. 12 of 14 hits were single. Left 13 men on base, so a game that could have really been blown out. They still ended up getting the victory, but they really could have ran away and hid with that one from the Pirates. But too many runners left on base. The Red Sox, the Diamondbacks, it was all Red Sox.
4: 1-1, the pitch. He is swung on and driven high into left field. It is way back, and it is gone! Off the bottom of the light tower! Wilson goes yard. It definitely cleared the ledge, and the Red Sox have put another run up on Contreras' 25th home run of the season, and they lead it 5-0.
3: Nothing can stop me. I'm all the way up.
1: That call courtesy of WEEI 93.7 FM. This wasn't even close. The Red Sox 11, the Diamondbacks 1.
0: You know it's not even close? The Red Sox in their Major League best 30-11 record since July 1st. That's not even close. Only team in Major League Baseball with a win percentage of 650 or better during that span. 30-11.
1: Wow.
0: I mean, these dudes are out here crushing it,
1: yeah,
0: man.
1: They are.
0: I keep waiting for, okay, when are they going to, like, officially just cool off and, you know, no. They've gotten into a groove where they really feel good about themselves and now full throttle headed to the postseason. We'll see what they do in the postseason, but, man, what a way to battle back if you're a Boston Red Sox fan, that's for sure, because they are giving you something to cheer for, that is for sure. Again, it's game night here on ESPN Radio, the all-new ESPN app, as we show love to the ones that deserve it. This one went down to the wire, the Rays and the Orioles. Here it is in the top, bottom of the seventh.
4: DeLuca waiting. Here it comes. Swing, ground ball, over third baseman, Encarnacion strand down the left field line. Diaz scores the tying run. Here comes Aranda to score the go-ahead run. And the Rays take a 7-6 lead.
3: Nothing can stop me. I'm all the way up.
1: The call courtesy is 620 WDAE, and that's all it took. That was the deciding two-run single as the Rays win 7-6 over the Orioles.
0: I bet you the Rays are happy to get that taste out of their mouth from Sunday. And if you don't know what I'm talking about, in the top of the sixth, they gave up seven runs to the Orioles, all with two outs.
1: Yeah, that hurts.
0: All with two outs.
1: That's
0: what. Yes, that is exactly what happened. How about one more? The Rays and the Orioles. Oh, we already did that one. Just kidding.
1: Yeah, I'm good. Yes,
0: I'm just kidding. But yeah, no, that
1: we
0: one blew my mind.
1: It was so good.
0: I know, for real. No, but when I saw that on Sunday.
1: Mm-hmm.
0: You get seven runs scored on you with two outs already.
1: It's crazy.
0: That is almost impossible.
1: Right.
0: But it happened.
1: Yes.
0: So I'm sure that the Rays were happy to get back on the win.

0: side of things and kind of erase that. That's the beautiful thing about baseball, right? You get an opportunity usually the next day to go ahead and clean up what went wrong the day before, and that's exactly what the Rays did, getting that victory of the Orioles 7-6. He's Emmett Golden. I'm Q Myers, Sports Center All Nights, coming up next on ESPN Radio, the all-new ESPN app, SiriusXM Channel 80, and tune in.
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13: 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Gone! Oh, did Kevin McGonigal need that?
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16: 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Is it never easy when you're dealing with family, is it? That's straight ahead. SportsCenter all night. But it's been a rough month and a half for the Dodgers. We're just halfway through the month, and after dropping 3 of 4 to the Brewers over the weekend at home, Dodgers already dropping 4 series in the month of August. And we heard manager Dave Roberts calling out the club on Sunday.
11: This has been, you know, 4, 5, 6 weeks of below average production from our offense. It's the truth. And I just think that we just haven't played clean baseball for quite some time, and that speaks to the defense.
16: Dave Roberts opening up candidly. Monday, Dodgers opening up a series in Denver and opening up the offense. Max Muncy, a 3-run shot in the third, and then in the fifth.
12: He swings and hits a drive deep left center field. This ball heading back to the wall. It is gone. Over the wall, a home run for Ohtani. Home run number 28. An opposite field shot. And Shohei comes across, touches home plate. He has done it again.
16: There's number 28 on the air, but not where he'd stop.
12: That stretch of time. Ohtani hammers one. Deep right center. Way back and gone. Welcome back, my friends, to the show that never ends. He is unbelievable. A 2-run home run, number 29 on the season, 452 feet.
16: Emerson, Lake, and Palmer reference from Tim Neverett. AM 570 LA Sports. Dodgers, an 11-5 win over the Rockies. Ohtani, 4-for-5, 3 RBI, the 2 home runs. He now has 29 on the season. Second multi-homer game this season. He has 19 career homers against the Rockies, his most against any National League opponent in his career. Dodgers, 1 through 4 hitters, combining for 12 hits, their most in a game this season. Dodgers get the win after manager Dave Roberts had expressed his frustration on Sunday. ESPN analyst Eduardo Perez.
17: We saw last year how Dave Roberts was able to manage and get hit the championship for that team. They've got talent. They've got big names. They've got big name starters as well. Blake Snell going today, dominating against Colorado in Colorado. But the way he manages in the postseason is completely different than the way he manages during the regular season. And right now, he doesn't trust his bullpen much. He's looking at it. He understands that his starters are his strength. So what does he do in the postseason? Those starters, some of them, will become relievers, and those guys will be pitching in high-leverage situations. So don't expect the same guys, the usual suspects that we see during the regular season, have control of those high-leverage innings come postseason as long as Dave Roberts is pushing the buttons.
16: Dodgers with the 11-5 win in Colorado over the Rockies. Colorado scoring 3 in the ninth, but it's their 15th game this season, allowing 10 runs or more, second most in the National League behind the Nationals. To Chicago at Wrigley, Cubs would be on the scoreboard first. In the bottom of the first.
12: First pitch, hit high in the air, deep right, this may go, gone! Lead off home run for Pete Crow Armstrong, and the Cubs strike first. He took Luis Castillo deep to straight right. 1-0 Cubs here in the first.
16: Cubs in front early, but by the ninth it would be a 5-5 game, so on to the 10th. Specifically, the bottom of the 10th.
12: Crow Armstrong, it's a high fly ball, deep right. Going back, Montgomery, he looks up. Cubs walk it off! Pete Crow Armstrong ends the game the way he started it, with a home run to right.
16: Cubs Radio Network, 7-5, the final in 10. The Cubs' 12th walk-off win this season. That's a major league best. The team's second most in a season in the last 50 years. PCA 4-for-5, 2 homers. He now has 30 on the season. Drove in 3 of the Cubs' 7 runs on Monday, including that walk-off homer in the 10th. First walk-off homer of his career. He's the first player with a leadoff homer and a walk-off homer in the same game since Chris Young did it for Arizona in 2010. In New York, Mets hosting the Padres. San Diego with some scoring chances right away in the top of the first. But let's emphasize they were scoring chances.
18: The 0-1 on the way. Swing and another looper, shallow right center. That's going to fall for a base hit. Cronenworth held up initially. Rounds third, he's coming to the plate. The throw is there in plenty of time, and Cronenworth is tagged out as he tried to leap over the Mets catcher, Francisco Alvarez. That's not a great send by the third base coach, Bob Henley. Just got his runner thrown out of the plate by a wide margin.
19: Well, they're coming in from Cleveland. I guess it wasn't a long enough flight to go back to the tape from this weekend where you saw the Nationals running on bench get thrown out of the plate. That's easy pickings. That's not even a hard one.
18: 0-2 to France, line to right. That's a base hit, charged by Bench. Here comes Machado to the plate. The throw by Bench on one hop, two hops. He's out of the plate. Bench does it again. Four straight hits against Nolan McClain. And thanks to Carson Bench, the Padres don't score. Carson Bench throws out first Cronenworth and then Machado.
20: Four hits in the first inning for the Padres. No runs scored. 880 ESPN New York. Mets scoring two in the bottom of the first. The defense would actually keep it that way.
18: 0-1, now the pitch. Swinging a grounder left side on through. Base hit left field. Bogart's around third. He's coming home. Ewing's throw to the plate. Head first slide. He's out. He's out. That is the third outfield assist registered by the Mets in the first two innings. Two by Bench. One by Ewing.
20: Last team to have three outfield assists to home was the Blue Jays in 2010. Mets with a 2-1 win over the Padres as they hang on for the win. Defense keeping them in this game, and the Mets get the one-run victory. SportsCenter All Night, ESPN Radio.
21: Josh Kushner and Bob Iger reportedly set to buy the Lakers for more than $12 billion.
22: Kushner and Bob Iger were involved in expansions in Las Vegas. They looked around and said, before we do this, let's call and see if the Lakers are available.
20: It was last week we learned the Lakers were being sold to Bob Iger and Josh Kushner by Mark Walter, who himself had just bought the franchise last year. Then Monday, ESPN's Shams Charania reporting the Buss family voting to sell their remaining shares to Kushner and Iger as well, at the same $12.5 billion valuation that Walter agreed to last week. But not all that cut and dry. Lakers Governor Jeannie Buss, one of the Buss siblings, is contesting the vote by her siblings to sell that remaining nearly 18% of the Lakers. ESPN's Ramona Shelburne.
23: This has really been a family drama since Dr. Buss passed away in 2013. In 2017, there was a court order after the older brothers, that's Johnny and Jimmy, tried to stage a coup to get Jeannie out as the controlling owner and take control of the family trust. There's a court order that said there's three new trustees, and it's Janie, that's the sister, that's her younger sister, and Joey, who is one of the younger brothers. And that order says you can't sell the team without the approval of all three of those. And she's the head of the board of directors. And so her lawyer today has invoked that order. Now, from what I can tell you, three of these siblings got fired back in November and they were not happy about it. There was a vote about three, four months ago, I heard in April, and they only had three votes at that point. But after the sale that Mark Walter did with Josh Kushner and with Bob Iger last week, this had already been kind of discussed on the table. They got two more votes, and now they have five. And so they believe that they are allowed to sell even without her because of what's called a tag-along provision that was part of the sale to Mark Walter, which is, hey, if Mark Walter ever sells, we can tag along with whatever valuation he gets. So he got 12.5. We're deciding to tag along with that sale, and they believe they have the votes to do that. And so guess where this ends up? Amongst the lawyers and in court. And it's really just over the 17.8% that the Buss family controls. But the most important part of that 17.8% is that she has control and the controlling ownership of the Lakers for the next 4 years as part of her agreement with Mark Walter. So that's really what's on the table here.
20: So really at stake is the controlling ownership of the Lakers. Jeannie Buss would no longer have the needed ownership percentage to remain governor of the team if the transaction goes through. You must own at least 15% of a franchise in order to be the team governor. Jeannie Buss had an agreement with Mark Walter when he first bought the team that she would remain as the controlling owner through 2030. Bob Iger had said last week telling the California Post that he intended to honor that agreement with Buss, adding, quote, if something changes, then it changes. Iger had met with Buss last week. The two discussed the transition from Walter, according to sources. Speaking of L.A., there's the Clippers and the investigation into how all this money went to Kawhi Leonard, since it wasn't a payroll thing. Sources telling ESPN the NBA finding no evidence showing that owner Steve Ballmer funneled money through team sponsors to pay Leonard in order to circumvent the salary cap. ESPN reporter Baxter Holmes.
0: One of the things that our sources are telling us that the NBA is looking at is the nature of the introductions that the Los Angeles Clippers helped facilitate between Kawhi Leonard's camp and various team sponsors. Now, the Clippers have been upfront and adamant ever since this began that their introductions have been above board, that it's standard practice around the league. And other sources that we've talked to have told us that if the crux of the NBA's case is focusing on the introductions and not specifically hard evidence of salary cap circumvention, that they didn't expect that this would be a case that could survive arbitration. That is the next step in a potential process towards a resolution in this matter. I think there's two important dates to keep in mind. In mid-September, there's going to be an NBA Board of Governors meeting, and I think that that will serve as kind of an inflection point as to we might have some clarity by then. If not by then potentially by the end of the month at the very least, when media day and training camps are set to begin for the coming season.
20: Clippers investigation continues from the NBA to the WNBA. And on Monday, we see the Valkyries with an 8-point win over the Wings, 78-70. The Valkyries with the win clinch a playoff spot. They're the third team to clinch a playoff spot this season, joining the Lynx and the Aces. Valkyries, the first expansion team in WNBA history to clinch a playoff spot in their first two seasons. They have six straight wins overall, outscoring opponents by 80 points. An average of over 13 points per game, their best over any six-game span in franchise history. ESPN analyst Monica McNutt.
1: This defense is no joke, the numbers that they're holding teams to. Their head coach, Natalie Nicasse, won championships under Becky Hammon with the Las Vegas Aces. And during her time with the Aces, which are a well-oiled machine in the WNBA, she sort of led the charge in terms of that defense. And so she's brought a lot of those principles to Golden State, where the Valkyries take so much pride in moving on a string, creating deflections, scoring off turnovers, and playing with physicality. Gabby Williams was their all-star selection this year, but she's someone who's often in conversation for Defensive Player of the Year, as she is again this year, or all defensive teams. And so they've just got a group that has absolutely leaned into their identity. It's fine if the other team scores a whole lot of points before they see us, because what we're going to do is shut the water off.
20: Valkyries are the fourth franchise in WNBA history to clinch a playoff spot in each of their first two seasons, joining the Houston Comets, Charlotte Sting, Phoenix Mercury. All of them did so in the late 90s in the first two WNBA seasons. Monica McNutt mentioning Gabby Williams. She finished with 23.7 rebounds and three assists, her sixth 20-point game this season. The Wings, meanwhile, their fifth loss over their last six games. Paige Bueckers, 21 points in the loss for Dallas. Speaking of Dallas, it may have been the only option. That's next. SportsCenter All Night continues. It's ESPN Radio.
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4: I truly believe that if someone said to them, if you make this trade, it guarantees that you'll win the Super Bowl, they would make the trade.
1: Cowboys agreeing to a one-year deal with veteran pass rusher Von Miller over the weekend. Jerry Jones saying on Monday, he remains willing to make other moves to make improvements to the roster if the opportunity presents itself. As for Miller, he returns to his native Dallas to join the Cowboys, although ESPN Cowboys reporter Todd Archer saying it may have been his only option.
5: Yeah, it was something they talked about before training camp, but it never really got really going until training camp started. It's funny, I just got off the phone with DeMarcus Ware a little bit ago, and he was telling me in his conversations with Vaughn, he said the only team that has really reached out to him in this process is the Cowboys. And, you know, he was kind of willing into the existence here by posting pictures of him on social media and stuff like that. And yesterday it finally come down. It always felt like, just from talking to people in the organization, it was going to be a when it was going to happen, not an if. And now he's going to be coming out here today. Probably won't do anything tomorrow in practice, obviously against the Saints. But he's a guy that the Cowboys really need to help their pass rush, for sure.
1: As for what he brings to Dallas, earlier on ESPN Radio, our Freddie Coleman.
6: Now, for the first time since you traded with you-know-who last year, You got a guy that can close down that gap and get to that quarterback. Von Miller can still do that even at his age. Even though he's about to play his 15th season, he can still come off that corner with that burst that he does not have to play a lot of snaps to get there. You're not asking to go in there and stop the run or be a run stuffer. You're saying on obvious passing downs, Von Miller, see quarterback, go get the quarterback.
7: Von Miller had 9 sacks last season. The Cowboys defense had 9 sacks on third down as a unit.
8: Ooh.
7: So no, he is not going to be a guy that breaks the sack record. But 9 sacks in only 246 pass rushes is pretty darn good. And so for a unit that is vastly improved, for the opportunity to have this guy in a clear and obvious pass rush situation 10 times a game, 12 times a game, is going to be a massive deal. I think it's situationally a good addition. If we fast forward to December and you tell Cowboys fans, hey, Von Miller's got 10 sacks, that means the Cowboys are more than likely a top half defense.
8: Yeah.
7: He's played in situational football and they're probably going to be a playoff team. And so I think that this is something that not only will in those moments give him the chance to either win one-on-ones or maybe attract a little of attention, but also in the division last year, those two young pass rushers now can tap into him about some of those divisional opponents, both scheme and individual talent.
1: ESPN analyst Dan Orlovsky as the Cowboys add to their defense. SportsCenter All Night, ESPN Radio. Colts adding to their offense. They come to terms with veteran wide receiver Keenan Allen, a 34-year-old, getting a one-year deal worth just over $8.3 million. If all works out, the move allowing Allen to reconnect with Colts coach Shane Steichen, who spent a number of years as the Chargers offensive coordinator while Keenan Allen was the top receiver there. The two have stayed in touch over the years. Kellen Moore going into year two with the Saints, doing some reshaping of the roster there for a team that dropped 11 games last year. As for a potential turnaround this season, earlier on ESPN Radio on the Golics.
9: The Saints are having a bit of a glow up, right? And you have to put the fact of that's a division where, unlike the NFC North, the NFC South, every team had a losing record. Every team. So that's a little easier of a division to go worst to first. I like the direction they're going.
10: Well, that's the thing I thought of with them, and the reason why I might even be inclined to think of them more is because you could almost win the NFC South by accident. Like, so much of this, unfortunately, is going to be governed by the strange voodoo in this division. And Lord, it's already started. The minute I try and get excited about the Saints, we get the news that we got over the weekend. We've talked so glowingly about so many of the good things going on with rookies. Jordan Tyson, hamstring, already a conversation that's come up during Saints training camp last week. It was the biggest issue with him at the end of his college career. He missed the end of the 2024 season where ASU made the playoff run. Last year spends the bulk of last season along with his quarterback, Sam Leavitt, on the shelf for the Sun Devils and gets drafted off that belief that when he was healthy, I think he was better than Carnell Tate. I think he was the best wide receiver south of Jeremiah Smith in college football last year.
1: 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Here on ESPN Radio. Right now, SportsCenter all night.
8: The AP has released their top 25.
11: You have 9 Southeastern Conference teams that are ranked in the top 25. Combined, 0 first place votes.
12: I think the committee reads these rankings and gives a pass.
1: Ohio State and Oregon 1-2 in the AP top 25. The Big Ten Conference has the top 2 teams in the preseason rankings for the first time in 65 years, second time ever. Ohio State receiving 40 first place votes, Oregon getting 14. Ohio State goes in ranked number 1 for the 9th time. ESPN analyst Harry Lyles.
13: Usually we see at least one team fall out of the top 10 of the preseason poll. But when we look at this Ohio State team, they lost about 5 to 7 guys that are going to start in week 1, by the way, this upcoming NFL season. So you might see some regression there. But I do think when you talk about an Ohio State team, they're probably one of 3, 4, or 5 teams in college football that reloads. They do not rebuild. And so from that perspective, I think defensively, they're going to be fine. Offensively, they have the second most valuable thing actually in college football, because the most valuable thing is having an NIL fund. The second is continuity. You need that NIL fund to fund your continuity. They have that with Julian Sand. He was a Heisman finalist last year. Completion percentage is 77%. But the continuity that that offense is going to have under new offensive coordinator Arthur Smith, I think they're going to take it to another level this year.
14: No surprise, though, that the Big Ten has taken over the top spots. That conference has won the last 3 championships. Defending champs Indiana, they're at number 6. Harry, are they being slept on this season?
13: Christine, I do think we're doing a little bit of logo watching still with Indiana, which seems crazy to say after they just went 16-0 and won a national championship, something I never thought I was going to see in my lifetime. But when we look at the recipe for this Indiana team, a lot of this is built on what Kurt Cignetti calls his organization. It's a coaching staff that's been with him since at least 2019. It was built on a lot of JMU transfers. I love the transfer class that they have this year. If you want to start the quarterback position, Josh Hoover coming in from TCU, he is a more proven and more experienced product than Fernando Mendoza was at this time last year. And then at the receiver position, they developed Charlie Becker, who really broke out during the playoff. They brought in Nick Marsh. You've got Tobor Richard at the running back position. And then because of this court ruling in Colorado that brought the injunction for the class of 2022, you now get a 5th year of eligibility. They're bringing back Stephen Daly and Clelin Allen on the defensive line. So this line for this defense, which was already reloaded through the portal, is even more stacked now.
1: Last time Big Ten had number 1 and number 2 in the preseason was 1961. Ohio State and Oregon, the top 2. Georgia at number 3. Notre Dame at number 4. They did get 6 first-place votes. Texas coming in at number 5. Have the Dodgers turned it around? That's next. SportsCenter all night at ESPN Radio.
3: Hey, this is Rich Eisen. 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And it's the Jaguars preview of their season and 4 downs. 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
1: Valkyries hold off Dallas. They clinch a playoff berth in the WNBA for a second straight year. Buss family looking to sell their nearly 18% of the Lakers. But Jeannie Buss says, hold on. She's not in favor of that. Cubs get two home runs from PCA, including a walk-off shot in the 10th. Dodgers, who lost 3-4 at home to Milwaukee over the weekend, Monday in Denver, turn things around.
27: That stretch of time. Ohtani hammers one. Deep right center. Way back and gone. Welcome back, my friends, to the show that never ends. He is unbelievable. A two-run home run, number 29 on the season, 452 feet.
1: Here at 570 LA Sports, Dodgers, an 11-5 win over the Rockies. Shohei Ohtani, two homers, giving him 29 on the season, his second multi-homer game of the year. He goes 4-for-5, drives in three in the 11-5 win. The top of the Dodgers order, potent. The 1-4 hitters combining for a dozen hits. Offense, certainly not the issue in this one. Pitching's been an issue for the Dodgers over the past 6 weeks or so, but Monday, Blake Snell, 6 innings, giving up 1 earned run on 2 hits, striking out 5. At the back end, though, Colorado scoring 3 of the 5 runs in the 9th inning. Diaz giving up 3 runs on 4 hits in that 9th inning. ESPN analyst Doug Glanville.
28: No question it's the bullpen. I mean, they're struggling right now to figure it out, partly because Edwin Diaz, their big acquisition this offseason, has not been able to close the door. He's blown a couple of saves, actually 3 saves out of the last 4. And so what ends up happening is you think your closer comes back from injury, it will settle the bullpen. It's actually done the opposite. It's put people in different roles, and Tanner Scott had done a nice job. So now it's a little bit disorienting. So now where the concern level is not as high is because in the postseason it's a different element. And they proved last year without a steady bullpen, they were able to use starters to be in the bullpen. And that worked out fine. They won the World Series.
1: Blake Snell allowing 1 run, bullpen giving up the other 4. In Pittsburgh, Pirates hosting the Tigers.
29: The pitch. Fly ball, deep right field, way back and right, gone! Oh, did Kevin McGonigal need that? He got a pitch over the middle of the plate after that challenge ball won, and he did not miss the cutter. 2-run shot. 13th home run of the year and a 4-0 lead for the Tigers.
1: 97-1 the ticket, 4-0 there. The Tigers go on to an 8-5 win over the Pirates in Pittsburgh. Detroit snapping a 3-game losing streak, tied with Baltimore and Texas for the final American League wild card spot. Kevin McGonigal, the 2-run home run, leads all rookies in hits and runs this season.
29: The pitch.
30: We didn't give up on ourselves, and I feel like
0: you know, a lot of people have, you know, gave up on us. And, you know, I think that just pushed us to get better each day. And, you know, losing Scoot was, a big deal for us. But, you know, that doesn't change the fact that we go to work every day and play hard and, you know, play as a team. And I think we're doing a really good job at that. And I think that's what's keeping us in the swing of things.
2: It felt like so much that talk around the trade deadline was sort of wearing on the team. And then once it happened, whether he stayed or he left, at least you knew what you had going the rest of the way. Was there any sense of freedom in that moment once everything played itself out?
0: I wouldn't say that. I think we did a good job at, during that, the trade talks and stuff like that. We kept out of the clubhouse and just stayed focused on what we had to do. We went on a little tough stretch during that time, but I don't think that was the case that, caused, the tough stretch. I think we did a good job of keeping that out of the clubhouse and just playing ball.
1: Tigers with the win in Pittsburgh on Monday. 14 hits, 12 of them were singles. They left 13 on base, most tied for most in a game this season. But, yes, they remain in contention in the division, and they're in contention for a wild card spot in the American League. ESPN analyst Eduardo Perez.
4: They're believing in themselves, and you look at the numbers, and the numbers do not lie. Plus 86 run differential for the Detroit Tigers. They play decent defense. They're also pitching really well. And when they lost Mize, they added Jackson Job from the IL, a really premium arm. They look into that clubhouse. They have a bullpen that can pitch, and they have a starting rotation that can throw strikes. But most importantly, they also have an offense that they do believe in. And with the leadership of Dylan Dingler behind the plate, it's a pretty darn complete team with a couple flaws, but still good enough to be able to beat out the others.
1: And they beat the Pirates on Monday in Pittsburgh. Pirates falling to 11-19 since the All-Star break, fourth worst record in baseball over that span. Pirates also pushing back the start of Paul Skenes from this past weekend to midweek this week. ESPN MLB insider Jeff Passan.
5: The Pittsburgh Pirates insist that he is not hurt right now. And you can only take them at what they say there. When you look at the numbers, though, the dip in Paul Skenes' fastball velocity over the last couple of years has been precipitous. And that he did not throw a pitch over 96 miles an hour in his last start, there's some cause for alarm. Now, this could be a multitude of things, guys. He might be hurt. That's always within the realm of possibility. He might also just be worn down. Paul Skenes started training toward actual game pitching earlier than he typically does because of the World Baseball Classic. And so there's that. This could be something as simple as a mechanical fix. And I say simple, tongue firmly planted in cheek, because fixing your mechanics in the middle of the season is something that is done with great trepidation and something done with immense difficulty.
1: Jeff Passan earlier on the Golics here on ESPN Radio. Twins double up the Braves 4-2. Josh Bell from Minnesota, 2 RBI. 20th straight game reaching base safely, second longest active streak in baseball behind Bryce Harper. Reds and Cardinals played 2 in Cincinnati. St. Louis taking the opener 2-1. Elly De La Cruz in the loss 0-for-4 with 4 strikeouts, meaning he was hitless in his last 16 plate appearances. As for the second game of the doubleheader, Cincinnati ties things up with a solo home run in the ninth.
6: Strzelecki's 1-0. Myers swings, high drive, deep left field. Back goes Fermin. He's out of room. There it goes. It's gone. A pinch hit home run has tied this game at 5 off the bat of Dane Myers.
1: And that would send it to the 10th inning. Number 8. Elly De La Cruz 0-for-4 with 4 strikeouts in game 1.
7: And to the plate. Ground ball by the third baseman, Stevenson. Here he comes. They're going to wave him. Here's the throw. Not nearly in time. And the Reds will walk off the Cardinals in game 2. A base hit by Elly De La Cruz. It just ate up the third baseman, Blaze Jordan. And the Reds will win it here in 10. 6-5 is the score.
1: 700 WLW, ninth win in extra innings this season. Tied for the second most in baseball behind the Cubs. Elly De La Cruz with the walk-off double, his first career walk-off hit. 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
8: You have 9 Southeastern Conference teams that are ranked in the top 25. Combined, 0 first-place votes.
9: I think the committee reads these rankings and gives a pass.
1: Ohio State, Oregon at the top of the AP poll, the preseason poll that came out on Monday. Georgia, Notre Dame, Texas rounding out the top 5. Number 6, Indiana. 8 first-place votes, but they're ranked 6th in the preseason poll, the defending national champions. ESPN analyst Greg McElroy.
10: It's Houston. I mean, they're coming in at 23. They had a great year last year, but if you look at the computers, S&P Plus, a few others, they're kind of in the mid-30s, and that 13-spot gap is the widest in the top 25 in either direction. Look, 10-3 last year was amazing, but they were 6-1 in games decided by 8 points or fewer. 4 of those 10 wins came by exactly 3 points. They outscored their opponents by 81 points across 13 games, which is a 6-point average margin attached to a 10-win record. So they didn't necessarily dominate anybody. It's a team that kind of kept finding a way in the last 90 seconds, 2 minutes, 3 minutes of the game. So while I have a tremendous amount of respect for Houston, I can't quite have them in front of the teams that sit right behind them, like a Clemson or a Florida or some of the teams that could rally up and maybe flip their fortune this year after a down year the year ago.
11: All right, so Houston is punching above their weight class. Who deserves to be a little bit higher?
10: I'm going to go with the Florida Gators. They're unranked right now, and they got 51 points in the poll. And I know John Summerall, the new coach, is counting every single one of those. They're 27th, to be exact. They're probably a top 20 roster. And if you look at what John Summerall's accomplished in his career, he went 9-5 and then 10-2 at Tulane. He's walked into a program and has done an amazing job at his previous spot prior to Tulane. That was Troy. And while Florida has had 4 losing seasons in the last 5 years, the roster doesn't reflect below average quality. Talent has not been the problem. It's been about an offensive identity. They didn't execute very well. They turned the ball over too much. So while, yes, I understand there's questions about quarterback, there's questions about the defense, I think they're going to be in a good spot, though, by season's end, because I think Summerall is exactly what Florida needs to kind of get them back on track and winning and contending for championships again.
11: What do you think is the biggest surprise from the AP poll?
10: Well, it's just amazing. It's a perfect illustration of what people think right now in college football. The SEC has 9 teams in the top 25. That's more than any other conference in America. And collectively, amongst those 9 teams, the SEC got a grand total of 0 first-place votes. Not one ballot of the 60-plus ballots has a SEC team winning a national championship. 62 of those 69 first-place votes went to the Big Ten, with Ohio State, Oregon, and Indiana collecting the lion's share there, while Notre Dame got 1, Miami got 1. So it's been a reflection of where things are right now in college football. People think the Big Ten is the very best at the tip top of the sport, but the SEC is deeper and has more quality 1 through 16. The AP poll perfectly reflected that, but to think there wasn't one voter that thought Texas or Georgia is going to win the national championship was a pretty significant surprise.
1: Defending national champion Hoosiers starting at number 6. Earlier on ESPN Radio, Ian Fitzsimmons.
12: Don't doubt Cignetti. What's he doing at 6? He got 2 stud defensive ends from last year's squad back, who, you know, because of the
13: fine,
12: ruling in Colorado.
13: I don't think he's that crazy. He doesn't have his Heisman Trophy winner at the helm.
12: Yeah. So what does he do? Go get one of the best quarterbacks in the portal in Josh Hoover. And who was Fernando Mendoza at the start of last year? Nobody even knew who the hell Fernando Mendoza was.
13: They also weren't ranked 6th last year.
12: Cal Bear fans didn't know who Fernando Mendoza was.
13: That's
12: right?
13: True.
12: So, I mean, you go get Josh Hoover, who has got to cut down on the INTs coming out of TCU. But they did well in the portal, and they got a lot of talent coming back. I'm not doubting Cignetti. Anybody else can doubt him all you want, but they're going to make another run in the CFP. They're a staple right now to me in college football. Hell, he's got the best record in all of football over the last 2 years at 27-2. I ain't doubting that guy.
1: Preseason poll with a couple of Big Ten teams at the top. Indiana at number 6. SportsCenter All Night, ESPN Radio to the NFL. Week 1 of the preseason, seeing a number of storylines, one of which came from the Giants game with quarterback Jackson Dart again seeing the inside of the blue medical tent, which puzzled him a bit.
14: As far as the blue tent, like I really respect the rules and the thought behind, you know, NFL has of keeping players healthy and reviewing things. But it, at the same time, I'm still puzzled by it just feeling like every time that I get hit, you know, I find my way in there, which I'm at times I still try to wrap my head around. But that's all that I'm going to say about that situation. You know, I'm really happy with how the drive ended.
1: Jackson Dart was drilled on a drop back when the coverage wasn't picked up by the running back, and he went down hard. Of course, last year he saw the inside of that blue tent as well earlier on Sportsman, like our Chris Canty.
15: I think he's trying to avoid that being the narrative around his career, because all of a sudden now, if you're a guy that can't avoid going to the blue medical tent when it comes time to extend your contract after year three, all of a sudden, the Giants have ammunition to say, hey, we're not ready to do that because of the medical. We're not ready to do that because of the fact pattern when it comes to injury. So, and your availability. So I think that's what Dart is trying to get ahead of. I don't know that you can change that altogether by just words. It's going to have to start with changing the way that you play. Now, the hit that he took on Saturday, that ain't got nothing to do with him. That was a blown protection by Tyrone Tracy. Right. There's no way you can allow your quarterback to get hit by a second-level defender with a free run. But again, Jackson Dart, in a lot of instances, has not helped himself in terms of how he's played quarterback.
1: Most observers thinking that it was a warranted trip into the blue tent over the weekend for Jackson Dart. But he says he's being singled out. ESPN Giants reporter Jordan Ronan.
16: I spoke to the league about this today. I reached out to them, and they said it was a standard medical timeout, right? And what that means is they have independent neurologists, independent medical trainers that are looking live in time, right, as it's all unfolding of what's going on. And if they see something that they believe needs to be checked out, look, you know, the call will come from upstairs to have him checked. And that kind of seems to be what happened here, because Jackson Dart laid on the ground for 3 full seconds and didn't move. So therefore, it seems that a call was made downstairs and he had to be checked. Now, Coach John Harbaugh understands his frustration, right? And we're talking about Jackson Dart here, because it is happening a lot. But he also said he's not going to be critical of the league because it's looking out for the player's health. Now, Jackson Dart might not be happy about that, but you know what one thing he is happy about is today, Malik Nabers, for the first time since tearing his knee, was on the field, full speed, live drills. And, you know, he looked maybe a little bit like a player who's coming back from a serious injury, but Malik Nabers was out there trending towards week one, said he felt fine. John Harbaugh said he looked pretty good, even though he's still not at full speed and 100% just yet. Still, a step in the right direction for Jackson Dart and his favorite target.
1: John Harbaugh says he's praying that Nabers will be ready for week one. There's a buyer. There's a seller. Maybe. That's next. Sports Center All Night continues. It's ESPN Radio.
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2: Josh Kushner and Bob Iger reportedly set to buy the Lakers for more than $12 billion.
3: Kushner and Bob Iger were involved in expansions in Las Vegas. They looked around and said, before we do this, let's call and see if the Lakers are available.
1: And the Lakers are being sold. Mark Walters selling the team. The Buss family looking to piggyback on that and sell the remaining nearly 18% that they still have. At least five of the six siblings reportedly won.

0: some of them might be in favor of trying to simplify that trust.
1: Doesn't get simple when the lawyers get involved. Back to baseball. Phillies, a 6-5 win over the Marlins. Christopher Sanchez, 6 innings. Gave up a run on 8 hits, striking out 6. He's up to 11 wins at home this season. Red Sox pounding the Diamondbacks.
2: 8-1 Boston. Here's a little looping line drive. Fair ball down the left field line all the way to the corner. They're going to send the runner home, and he's going to score standing up. Willier Abreu in without a throw to the plate. Rutschman has a double and probably a big sigh of relief. And the Red Sox lead 9-1.
1: It would be an 11-1 win over Arizona. WEEI, Red Sox, Major League best 30-11 since July 1st, even with the speed bump they hit over the past week or so. They're the only team in baseball with a win percentage of 650 or better since the 1st of July. Rays edge the Orioles 7-6, snapping a 3-game losing streak and avoiding a 4-game sweep against Baltimore.
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4: 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Are you ready to take?
3: Number 4.
1: As we heard earlier on SportsCenter all night, Carson Benz throws out back-to-back runners at the plate from right field. His teammate A.J. Ewing in left saying, I want some of that action. Howie Rose, 880 ESPN New York.
5: 0-1, now the pitch. Swinging a grounder left side on through. Base hit left field. Bogart's around third. He's coming home. Ewing's throw to the plate. Head first, snipe. He's out. He's out. That is the third outfield assist registered by the Mets in the first 2 innings. 2 by Benz, 1 by Ewing.
3: Number 3.
1: Dodgers have struggled the past month and a half, but certainly not Monday in Denver. AM 570 LA Sports.
6: Fast stretch of time. Ohtani hammers one. Deep right center. Way back and gone. Welcome back, my friends, to the show that never ends. He is unbelievable. A 2-run home run, number 29 on the season, 452 feet.
3: Number 2.
1: In Cincinnati, Reds, Cardinals come down to 1 at-bat in the 10th. 700 WLW.
7: And to the plate. Ground ball by the third baseman. Stevenson, here he comes. They're going to wave him. Here's the throw, not nearly in time, and the Reds will walk off the Cardinals in game 2. A base hit by Ellie De La Cruz. It just ate up the third baseman, Blaze Jordan, and the Reds will win it here in 10. 6-5 is the score.
3: Number 1.
1: That was Cincinnati. While in Chicago, the Cubs and White Sox also came down to one swing in the 10th. 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

0: YMCA now with 30 on the season, but the Cubs also saying Monday they won't have shortstop Dansby Swanson. Oblique strain, and he's out at least a month. ESPN's Jesse Rogers in Chicago.
1: They're hoping it's closer to 4 weeks, but you really have to be careful with those oblique injuries. They can linger, so I think they'll be cautious. Get him ready for the playoffs is kind of what they're thinking. As far as overcoming it, they have the depth to do it. It's the one area of the team they're okay in. Not necessarily another starting shortstop, of course, but Nico Hoerner, who played that position in college, will slide over from second base. Pedro Ramirez, who's a good-looking rookie, will get full-time reps at second with Nico at short. And they even have another guy coming back from injury, Matt Shaw. He's due back very soon. So they can cover the loss. Having said that, Dansby Swanson is a perennial Gold Glove contender and two-time winner. So there'll be little things that I think they'll miss. But in terms of the big picture, I think they'll be okay down the stretch here. The hope, though, is to get him back for the playoffs.
0: Cubs at the top of the NL wildcard standings. SportsCenter All Night continues. It's ESPN Radio.
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10: 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Gone! Or did Kevin McGonigal need that?
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13: 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It's never easy when you're dealing with family, is it? That's straight ahead, SportsCenter All Night. But it's been a rough month and a half for the Dodgers. We're just halfway through the month, and after dropping 3 of 4 to the Brewers over the weekend at home, Dodgers already dropping 4 series in the month of August. And we heard manager Dave Roberts calling out the club on Sunday.
14: This has been, you know, 4, 5, 6 weeks of below average production from our offense. It's the truth. And I just think that we just haven't played clean baseball for quite some time, and that speaks to the defense.
13: Dave Roberts opening up candidly. Monday, Dodgers opening up a series in Denver. And opening up the offense, Max Muncy, a three-run shot in the third, and then in the fifth,
9: he swings and hits a drive deep left center field. This ball heading back to the wall. It is gone. Over the wall, a home run for Ohtani. Home run number 28. An opposite field shot. And Shohei comes across, touches home plate. He has done it again.
13: There's number 28 on the air, but not where he'd stop.
9: That stretch of time. Ohtani hammers one. Deep right center. Way back and gone. Welcome back, my friends, to the show that never ends. He is unbelievable. A two-run home run, number 29 on the season, 452 feet.
13: Emerson Lake and Palmer reference from Tim Neverett. AM 570 LA Sports. Dodgers, an 11-5 win over the Rockies. Ohtani, 4-for-5, 3 RBI, the 2 home runs. He now has 29 on the season. Second multi-homer game this season. He has 19 career homers against the Rockies, his most against any National League opponent in his career. Dodgers, 1 through 4 hitters, combining for 12 hits, their most in a game this season. Dodgers get the win after manager Dave Roberts had expressed his frustration on Sunday. ESPN analyst Eduardo Perez.
15: We saw last year how Dave Roberts was able to manage and get hit the championship for that team. They've got talent. They've got big names. They've got big name starters as well. Blake Snell going today, dominating against Colorado in Colorado. But the way he manages in the postseason is completely different than the way he manages during the regular season. And right now, he doesn't trust his bullpen much. He's looking at it. He understands that his starters are his strength. So what does he do in the postseason? Those starters, some of them, will become relievers, and those guys will be pitching in high-leverage situations. So don't expect the same guys, the usual suspects that we see during the regular season. Have control of those high-leverage innings come postseason as long as Dave Roberts is pushing the buttons.
13: Dodgers with the 11-5 win in Colorado over the Rockies. Colorado scoring 3 in the ninth, but it's their 15th game this season, allowing 10 runs or more, second most in the National League behind the Nationals. To Chicago at Wrigley, Cubs would be on the scoreboard first. In the bottom of the first.
9: First pitch, hit high in the air, deep right, this may go, gone! Leadoff home run for Pete Crow Armstrong, and the Cubs strike first. He took Luis Castillo deep to straight right. 1-0 Cubs here in the first.
13: Cubs in front early, but by the ninth it would be a 5-5 game, so on to the 10th. Specifically, the bottom of the 10th.
9: Crow Armstrong, it's a high fly ball, deep right. Going back, Montgomery, he looks up. Cubs walk it off! Pete Crow Armstrong ends the game the way he started it, with a home run to right.
13: Cubs Radio Network, 7-5, the final in 10. The Cubs' 12th walk-off win this season. That's a major league best, the team's second most in a season in the last 50 years. PCA, 4-for-5, 2 homers. He now has 30 on the season. Drove in 3 of the Cubs' 7 runs on Monday, including that walk-off homer in the 10th. First walk-off homer of his career. He's the first player with a leadoff homer and a walk-off homer in the same game since Chris Young did it for Arizona in 2010. In New York, Mets hosting the Padres. San Diego with some scoring chances right away in the top of the first. But let's emphasize they were scoring chances.
16: The 0-1 on the way. Swing and another looper, shallow right center. That's going to fall for a base hit. Cronenworth held up initially. Rounds 30, he's coming to the plate. The throw is there in plenty of time. And Cronenworth is tagged out as he tried to leap over the Mets catcher, Francisco Alvarez. That's not a great send by the third base coach, Bob Henley. Just got his runner thrown out of the plate by a wide margin.
17: Well, they're coming in from Cleveland. I guess it wasn't a long enough flight to go back to the tape from this weekend where you saw the Nationals running on bench, get thrown out of the plate. That's easy pickings. That's not even a hard one.
16: 0-2 to France, line to right. That's a base hit, charged by Bench. Here comes Machado to the plate. The throw by Bench on one hop, two hops. He's out of the plate. Bench does it again. Four straight hits hits against Nolan McClain, and thanks to Carson Benge, the Padres don't score. Carson Benge throws out first Cronenworth and then Machado.
18: Four hits in the first inning for the Padres, no runs scored. 880 ESPN New York. Mets scoring two in the bottom of the first. The defense would actually keep it that way.
16: Oh, and one, now the pitch. Swinging a grounder left side on through. Base hit left field. Bogart's around third. He's coming home. Ewing's throw to the plate. Head first slide. He's out. That is the third outfield assist registered by the Mets in the first two innings. Two by Benge. One by Ewing.
18: Last team to have three outfield assists to home was the Blue Jays in 2010. Mets with a 2-1 win over the Padres. As they hang on for the win, defense keeping them in this game, and the Mets get the one-run victory. SportsCenter All Night, ESPN Radio.
19: Josh Kushner and Bob Iger reportedly set to buy the Lakers for more than $12 billion.
20: Kushner and Bob Iger were involved in expansions in Las Vegas. They looked around and said, before we do this, let's call and see if the Lakers are available.
18: It was last week we learned the Lakers were being sold to Bob Iger and Josh Kushner by Mark Walter, who himself had just bought the franchise last year. Then Monday, ESPN's Shyam Charania are reporting the Buss family voting to sell their remaining shares to Kushner and Iger as well, at the same $12.5 billion valuation that Walter agreed to last week. But not all that cut and dry. Lakers Governor Jeannie Buss, one of the Buss siblings, is contesting the vote by her siblings to sell that remaining nearly 18% of the Lakers. ESPN's Ramona Shelburne.
21: This has really been a family drama since Dr. Buss passed away in 2013. In 2017, there was a court order after the older brothers, that's Johnny and Jimmy, tried to stage a coup to get Jeannie out as the controlling owner and take control of the family trust. There's a court order that said there's three new trustees, and it's Janie, that's the sister, that's her younger sister, and Joey, who is one of the younger brothers. And that order says you can't sell the team without the approval of all three of those. And she's the head of the board of directors, and so her lawyer today has invoked that order. Now, from what I can tell you, three of these siblings got fired back in November, and they were not happy about it. There was a vote about three, four months ago, I heard in April, and they only had three votes at that point. But after the sale that Mark Walter did with Josh Kushner and with Bob Iger last week, this had already been kind of discussed on the table. They got two more votes, and now they have five. And so they believe that they are allowed to sell even without her because of what's called a tag-along provision that was part of the sale to Mark Walter, which is, hey, if Mark Walter ever sells, we can tag along with whatever valuation he gets. So he got 12.5. We're deciding to tag along with that sale, and they believe they have the votes to do that. And so guess where this ends up? Amongst the lawyers and in court, and it's really just over the 17.8% that the Buss family controls. But the most important part of that 17.8% is that she has control and the controlling ownership of the Lakers for the next 4 years as part of her agreement with Mark Walter. So that's really what's on the table here.
18: So really at stake is the controlling ownership of the Lakers. Jeannie Buss would no longer have the needed ownership percentage to remain governor of the team if the transaction goes through. You must own at least 15% of a franchise in order to be the team governor. Jeannie Buss had an agreement with Mark Walter when he first bought the team that she would remain as the controlling owner through 2030. Bob Iger had said last week, telling the California Post, that he intended to honor that agreement with Buss, adding, quote, if something changes, then it changes. Iger had met with Buss last week. The two discussed the transition from Walter, according to sources. Speaking of L.A., there's the Clippers and the investigation into how all this money went to Kawhi Leonard, since it wasn't a payroll thing. Sources telling ESPN the NBA finding no evidence showing that owner Steve Ballmer funneled money through team sponsors to pay Leonard in order to circumvent the salary cap. ESPN reporter Baxter Holmes.
0: One of the things that our sources are telling us that the NBA is looking at is the nature of the introductions that the Los Angeles Clippers helped facilitate between Kawhi Leonard's camp and various team sponsors. Now, the Clippers have been upfront and adamant ever since this began that their introductions have been above board, that it's standard practice around the league. And other sources that we've talked to have told us that if the crux of the NBA's case is focusing on the introductions and not specifically hard evidence of salary cap circumvention, that they didn't expect that this would be a case that could survive arbitration. That is the next step in a potential process towards a resolution in this matter. I think there's two important dates to keep in mind. In mid-September, there's going to be an NBA Board of Governors meeting, and I think that that will serve as kind of an inflection point as to we might have some clarity by then. If not by then potentially by the end of the month at the very least, when media day and training camps are set to begin for the coming season.
18: Clippers investigation continues from the NBA to the WNBA. And on Monday, we see the Valkyries with an 8-point win over the Wings, 78-70. The Valkyries with the win clinch a playoff spot. They're the third team to clinch a playoff spot this season, joining the Lynx and the Aces. Valkyries, the first expansion team in WNBA history to clinch a playoff spot in their first two seasons. They have six straight wins overall, outscoring opponents by 80 points. An average of over 13 points per game, their best over any six-game span in franchise history. ESPN analyst Monica McNutt.
1: This defense is no joke. The numbers that they're holding teams to. Their head coach, Natalie Nicasse, won championships under Becky Hammon with the Las Vegas Aces. And during her time with the Aces, which are a well-oiled machine in the WNBA, she sort of led the charge in terms of that defense. And so she's brought a lot of those principles to Golden State, where the Valkyries take so much pride in moving on a string, creating deflections, scoring off turnovers, and playing with physicality. Gabby Williams was their all-star selection this year, but she's someone who's often in conversation for Defensive Player of the Year, as she is again this year, or all defensive teams. And so they've just got a group that has absolutely leaned into their identity. It's fine if the other team scores a whole lot of points before they see us, because what we're going to do is shut the water off.
18: Valkyries are the fourth franchise in WNBA history to clinch a playoff spot in each of their first two seasons, joining the Houston Comets, Charlotte Sting, Phoenix Mercury. All of them did so in the late 90s in the first two WNBA seasons. Monica McNutt mentioning Gabby Williams. She finished with 23 points, 7 rebounds, and 3 assists. Her sixth 20-point game this season. The Wings, meanwhile, their fifth loss over their last six games. Paige Becker's 21 points in the loss for Dallas. Speaking of Dallas, it may have been the only option. That's next. SportsCenter All Night continues. It's ESPN Radio.
22: 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The college football season is nearly here, and I'll tell you the one team that could be great that nobody is talking about. It's Unsportsmanlike, 6 a.m. Eastern, right here on ESPN Radio, ESPN2, and ESPNU.
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3: 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Damn the torpedoes, man. 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
4: I truly believe that if someone said to them, if you make this trade, it guarantees that you'll win the Super Bowl, they would make the trade.
1: Cowboys agreeing to a one-year deal with veteran pass rusher Von Miller over the weekend. Jerry Jones saying on Monday he remains willing to make other moves to make improvements to the roster if the opportunity presents itself. As for Miller, he returns to his native Dallas to join the Cowboys, although ESPN Cowboys reporter Todd Archer saying it may have been his only option.
5: Yeah, it was something they talked about before training camp, but it never really got really going until training camp started. It's funny, I just got off the phone with DeMarcus Ware a little bit ago, and he was telling me in his conversations with Vaughn, he said the only team that has really reached out to him in this process is the Cowboys. And, you know, he was kind of willing into the existence here by posting pictures of him on social media and stuff like that. And yesterday it finally come down. It always felt like, just from talking to people in the organization, it was going to be a when it was going to happen, not an if. And now he's going to be coming out here today. Probably won't do anything tomorrow in practice, obviously against the Saints. But he's a guy that the Cowboys really need to help their pass rush, for sure.
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6: Now, for the first time since you traded with you-know-who last year, You got a guy that can close down that gap and get to that quarterback. Von Miller can still do that even at his age. Even though he's about to play his 15th season, he can still come off that corner with that burst that he does not have to play a lot of snaps to get there. You're not asking to go in there and stop the run or be a run stuffer. You're saying on obvious passing downs, Von Miller, see quarterback, go get the quarterback.
7: Von Miller had 9 sacks last season. The Cowboys' defense had 9 sacks on third down as a unit.
8: Ooh.
7: So, no, he is not going to be a guy that breaks the sack record. But 9 sacks in only 246 pass rushes is pretty darn good. And so for a unit that is vastly improved, for the opportunity to have this guy in a clear and obvious pass rush situation 10 times a game, 12 times a game, is going to be a massive deal. I think it's situationally a good addition. If we fast forward to December and you tell Cowboys fans, hey, Von Miller's got 10 sacks, that means the Cowboys are more than likely a top half defense.
8: Yeah.
7: He's played in situational football and they're probably going to be a playoff team. And so I think that this is something that not only will in those moments give him the chance to either win one-on-ones or maybe attract a little of attention, but also, in the division last year, those two young pass rushers now can tap into him about some of those divisional opponents, both scheme and individual talent.
1: ESPN analyst Dan Orlovsky as the Cowboys add to their defense. SportsCenter All Night, ESPN Radio. Colts adding to their offense. They come to terms with veteran wide receiver Keenan Allen, a 34-year-old, getting a one-year deal worth just over $8.3 million. If all works out, the move allowing Allen to reconnect with Colts coach Shane Steichen, who spent a number of years as the Chargers offensive coordinator while Keenan Allen was the top receiver there. The two have stayed in touch over the years. Kellen Moore going into year two with the Saints, doing some reshaping of the roster there for a team that dropped 11 games last year. As for a potential turnaround this season, earlier on ESPN Radio on the Golics,
9: the Saints are having a bit of a glow up, right? And you have to put the fact of that's a division where, unlike the NFC North, the NFC South, every team had a losing record. Every team. So that's a little easier of a division to go worst to first. I like the direction they're going.
10: Well, that's the thing I thought of with them, and the reason why I might even be inclined to think of them more is because you could almost win the NFC South by accident. Like, so much of this, unfortunately, is going to be governed by the strange voodoo in this division. And Lord, it's already started. The minute I try and get excited about the Saints, we get the news that we got over the weekend. We've talked so glowingly about so many of the good things going on with rookies. Jordan Tyson, hamstring, already a conversation that's come up during Saints training camp last week. It was the biggest issue with him at the end of his college career. He missed the end of the 2024 season where ASU made the playoff run. Last year, spends the bulk of last season along with his quarterback, Sam Leavitt, on the shelf for the Sun Devils and gets drafted off that belief that when he was healthy, I think he was better than Carnell Tate. I think he was the best wide receiver south of Jeremiah Smith in college football last year.
1: 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Here on ESPN Radio. Right now, SportsCenter all night.
8: The AP has released their top 25.
11: You have 9 Southeastern Conference teams that are ranked in the top 25. Combined, 0 first place votes.
12: I think the committee reads these rankings and gives a pass.
1: Ohio State and Oregon 1-2 in the AP top 25. The Big Ten Conference has the top 2 teams in the preseason rankings for the first time in 65 years, second time ever. Ohio State receiving 40 first place votes, Oregon getting 14. Ohio State goes in ranked number 1 for the 9th time. ESPN analyst Harry Lyles.
13: Usually we see at least one team fall out of the top 10 of the preseason poll. But when we look at this Ohio State team, they lost about 5 to 7 guys that are going to start in week 1, by the way, this upcoming NFL season. So you might see some regression there. But I do think when you talk about an Ohio State team, they're probably 1 of 3, 4, or 5 teams in college football that reloads. They do not rebuild. And so from that perspective, I think defensively, they're going to be fine. Offensively, they have the second most valuable thing actually in college football, because the most valuable thing is having an NIL fund. The second is continuity. You need that NIL fund to fund your continuity. They have that with Julian Sand. He was a Heisman finalist last year. Completion percentage is 77%. But the continuity that that offense is going to have under new offensive coordinator Arthur Smith, I think they're going to take it to another level this year.
14: No surprise, though, that the Big Ten has taken over the top spot. That conference has won the last 3 championships. Defending champs Indiana, they're at number 6. Harry, are they being slept on this season?
13: Christine, I do think we're doing a little bit of logo watching still with Indiana, which seems crazy to say after they just went 16-0 and won a national championship, something I never thought I was going to see in my lifetime. But when we look at the recipe for this Indiana team, a lot of this is built on what Kurt Cinetti calls his organization. It's a coaching staff that's been with him since at least 2019 that was built on a lot of JMU transfers. I love the transfer class that they have this year. If you want to start the quarterback position, Josh Hoover coming in from TCU, he is a more proven and more experienced product than Fernando Mendoza was at this time last year. And then at the receiver position, they developed Charlie Becker, who really broke out during the playoff. They brought in Nick Marsh. You've got Turbo Richard at the running back position. And then because of this court ruling in Colorado that brought the injunction for the class of 2022, you now get a 5th year of eligibility. They're bringing back Stephen Daly and Clelin Allen on the defensive line. So this line for this defense, which was already reloaded through the portal, is even more stacked now.
1: Last time Big Ten had number 1 and number 2 in the preseason was 1961. Ohio State and Oregon, the top 2. Georgia at number 3. Notre Dame at number 4. They did get 6 first-place votes. Texas coming in at number 5. Have the Dodgers turned it around? That's next. SportsCenter all night at ESPN Radio.
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17: Did you wake up to this?
18: 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Same thing happened to Dion Phaneuf. Same thing happened with Phil Kessel. You know, at some point, you got to recognize this is a good player. 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
1: Valkyries hold off Dallas. They clinch a playoff berth in the WNBA for a second straight year. Buss family looking to sell their nearly 18% of the Lakers. But Jeannie Buss says, hold on. She's not in favor of that. Cubs get two home runs from PCA, including a walk-off shot in the 10th. Dodgers, who lost 3-4 at home to Milwaukee over the weekend, Monday in Denver, turn things around.
2: Fast stretch of time. Ohtani hammers one. Deep right center. Way back and gone. Welcome back, my friends, to the show that never ends. He is unbelievable. A two-run home run, number 29 on the season, 452 feet.
1: I have 570 LA Sports. Dodgers, an 11-5 win over the Rockies. Shohei Ohtani, two homers, giving him 29 on the season, his second multi-homer game of the year. He goes 4-for-5, drives in three in the 11-5 win. The top of the Dodgers order, potent. The 1-4 hitters combining for a dozen hits. Offense, certainly not the issue in this one. Pitching's been an issue for the Dodgers over the past 6 weeks or so, but Monday, Blake Snell, six innings, giving up one earned run on two hits, striking out five. At the back end, though, Colorado scoring three of the five runs in the ninth inning. Diaz giving up three runs on four hits in that ninth inning. ESPN analyst Doug Glanville.
3: No question it's the bullpen. I mean, they're struggling right now to figure it out, partly because Edwin Diaz, their big acquisition this offseason, has not been able to close the door. He's blown a couple of saves, actually three saves out of the last four. And so what ends up happening is you think your closer comes back from injury, it will settle the bullpen. It's actually done the opposite. It's put people in different roles, and Tanner Scott had done a nice job. So now it's a little bit disorienting. So now where the concern level is not as high is because in the postseason it's a different element. And they proved last year without a steady bullpen, they were able to use starters to be in the bullpen. And that worked out fine. They won the World Series.
1: Blake Snell allowing one run, bullpen giving up the other four. In Pittsburgh, Pirates hosting the Tigers.
4: The pitch. Fly ball, deep right field, way back and right. Gone! Oh, did Kevin McGonigal need that? He got a pitch over the middle of the plate after that challenge ball one, and he did not miss the cutter. Two-run shot. 13th home run of the year and a 4-0 lead for the Tigers.
1: 97-1 the ticket, 4-0 there. The Tigers go on to an 8-5 win over the Pirates in Pittsburgh. Detroit snapping a three-game losing streak, tied with Baltimore and Texas for the final American League wild card spot. Kevin McGonigal, the two-run home run, leads all rookies in hits and runs this season.
4: The pitch.
5: We didn't give up on ourselves, and I feel like, you know, a lot of people have, you know, gave up on us, and, you know, I think that just pushed us to get better each day. And, you know, losing Scoot was, a big deal for us, but, you know, that doesn't change the fact that we go to work every day and play hard and, you know, play as a team, and I think we're doing a really good job at that, and I think that's what's keeping us in the swing of things.
6: It felt like so much that talk around the trade deadline was sort of wearing on the team. And then once it happened, whether he stayed or he left, at least you knew what you had going the rest of the way. Was there any sense of freedom in that moment once everything played itself out?
5: I wouldn't say that. I think we did a good job at, during that, the trade talks and stuff like that. We kept out of the clubhouse and just stayed focused on what we had to do. We went on a little tough stretch during that time, but I don't think that was the case that, caused, the tough stretch. I think we did a good job of keeping that out of the clubhouse and just playing ball.
1: Tigers with the win in Pittsburgh on Monday. 14 hits, 12 of them were singles. They left 13 on base, most tied for most in a game this season. But, yes, they remain in contention in the division, and they're in contention for a wild card spot in the American League. ESPN analyst Eduardo Perez.
7: They're believing in themselves, and you look at the numbers, and the numbers do not lie. Plus 86 run differential for the Detroit Tigers. They play decent defense. They're also pitching really well. And when they lost Mize, they added Jackson Job from the IL, a really premium arm. They look into that clubhouse. They have a bullpen that can pitch, and they have a starting rotation that can throw strikes, but most importantly, they also have an offense that they do believe in, and with the leadership of Dylan Dingler behind the plate, it's a pretty darn complete team with a couple flaws, but still good enough to be able to beat out the others.
1: And they beat the Pirates on Monday in Pittsburgh. Pirates falling to 11-19 since the All-Star break, fourth worst record in baseball over that span. Pirates also pushing back the start of Paul Skenes from this past weekend to midweek this week. ESPN MLB insider Jeff Passan.
8: The Pittsburgh Pirates insist that he is not hurt right now. And you can only take them at what they say there. When you look at the numbers, though, the dip in Paul Skenes' fastball velocity over the last couple of years has been precipitous. And that he did not throw a pitch over 96 miles an hour in his last start, there's some cause for alarm. Now, this could be a multitude of things, guys. He might be hurt. That's always within the realm of possibility. He might also just be worn down. Paul Skenes started training toward actual game pitching earlier than he typically does because of the World Baseball Classic. And so there's that. This could be something as simple as a mechanical fix. And I say simple, tongue firmly planted in cheek, because fixing your mechanics in the middle of the season is something that is done with great trepidation and something done with immense difficulty.
1: Jeff Passan earlier on the Golics here on ESPN Radio. Twins double up the Braves 4-2. Josh Bell from Minnesota, 2 RBI, 20th straight game reaching base safely, second longest active streak in baseball behind Bryce Harper. Reds and Cardinals played 2 in Cincinnati. St. Louis taking the opener 2-1. Elly De La Cruz in the loss 0-4 with 4 strikeouts, meaning he was hitless in his last 16 plate appearances. As for the second game of the doubleheader, Cincinnati ties things up with a solo home run in the ninth.
9: Strzelecki's 1-0. Myers swings, high drive, deep left field. Back goes Fermin. He's out of room. There it goes. It's gone. A pinch hit home run has tied this game at 5 off the bat of Dane Myers.
1: And that would send it to the 10th inning. Elly De La Cruz 0-4 with 4 strikeouts in game 1.
10: And to the plate. Ground ball by the third baseman, Stevenson. Here he comes. They're going to wave him. Here's the throw. Not nearly in time, and the Reds will walk off the Cardinals in game 2. A base hit by Elly De La Cruz. It just ate up the third baseman, Blaze Jordan, and the Reds will win it here in 10. 6-5 is the score.
1: 700 WLW, ninth win in extra innings this season, tied for the second most in baseball behind the Cubs. Elly De La Cruz with the walk-off double, his first career walk-off hit. SportsCenter All Night, ESPN Radio.
11: The AP has released their top 25.
12: You have 9 Southeastern Conference teams that are ranked in the top 25. Combined, 0 first-place votes.
13: I think the committee reads these rankings and gives a pass.
1: Ohio State, Oregon at the top of the AP poll, the preseason poll that came out on Monday. Georgia, Notre Dame, Texas rounding out the top 5. Number 6, Indiana. 8 first place votes, but they're ranked 6th in the preseason poll, the defending national champions. ESPN analyst Greg McElroy.
14: It's Houston. I mean, they're coming at 23. They had a great year last year, but if you look at the computers, S&P Plus, a few others, they're kind of in the mid-30s, and that 13-spot gap is the widest in the top 25 in either direction. Look, 10-3 last year was amazing, but they were 6-1 in games decided by 8 points or fewer. 4 of those 10 wins came by exactly 3 points. They outscored their opponents by 81 points across 13 games, which is a 6-point average margin attached to a 10-win record. So they didn't necessarily dominate anybody. It's a team that kind of kept finding a way in the last 90 seconds, 2 minutes, 3 minutes of the game. So while I have a tremendous amount of respect for Houston, I can't quite have them in front of the teams that sit right behind them, like a Clemson or a Florida or some of the teams that could rally up and maybe flip their fortune this year after a down year the year ago.
15: All right, so Houston is punching above their weight class. Who deserves to be a little bit higher?
14: I'm going to go with the Florida Gators. They're unranked right now, and they got 51 points in the poll. And I know John Summerall, the new coach, is counting every single one of those. They're 27th, to be exact. They're probably a top 20 roster. And if you look at what John Summerall's accomplished in his career, he went 9-5 and then 10-2 at Tulane. He's walked into a program and has done an amazing job at his previous spot prior to Tulane. That was Troy. And while Florida has had four losing seasons in the last 5 years, the roster doesn't reflect below average quality. Talent has not been the problem. It's been about an offensive identity. They didn't execute very well. They turned the ball over too much. So while, yes, I understand there's questions about quarterback, there's questions about the defense, I think they're going to be in a good spot, though, by season's end, because I think Summerall is exactly what Florida needs to kind of get them back on track and winning and contending for championships again.
15: What do you think is the biggest surprise from the AP poll?
14: Well, it's just amazing. It's a perfect illustration of what people think right now in college football. The SEC has 9 teams in the top 25. That's more than any other conference in America. And collectively, amongst those 9 teams, the SEC got a grand total of 0 first place votes. Not one ballot of the 60 plus ballots has a SEC team winning a national championship. 62 of those 69 first place votes went to the Big Ten, with Ohio State, Oregon, and Indiana collecting the lion's share there, while Notre Dame got one, Miami got one. So it's been a reflection of where things are right now in college football. People think the Big Ten is the very best at the tip top of the sport, but the SEC is deeper and has more quality 1 through 16. The AP poll perfectly reflected that, but to think there wasn't one voter that thought Texas or Georgia is going to win the national championship was a pretty significant surprise.
1: Defending national champion Hoosiers starting at number 6. Earlier on ESPN Radio, Ian Fitzsimmons.
16: Don't doubt Cignetti. What's he doing at 6? He got 2 stud defensive ends from last year's squad back, who, you know, because of the ruling
17: but
16: in Colorado.
17: I don't think he's that crazy. He doesn't have his Heisman Trophy winner at the helm.
16: Yeah. So what does he do? Go get one of the best quarterbacks in the portal in Josh Hoover. And who was Fernando Mendoza at the start of last year? Nobody even knew who the hell Fernando Mendoza was.
17: They also weren't ranked 6th last year.
16: Cal Bear fans didn't know who Fernando Mendoza was.
17: That's
16: right?
17: True.
16: So, I mean, you go get Josh Hoover, who has got to cut down on the INTs coming out of TCU. But they did well in the portal, and they got a lot of talent coming back. I'm not doubting Cignetti. Anybody else can doubt him all you want, but they're going to make another run in the CFP. They're a staple right now to me in college football. Hell, he's got the best record in all of football over the last 2 years at 27-2. I ain't doubting that guy.
1: Preseason poll with a couple of Big Ten teams at the top. Indiana at number 6. SportsCenter All Night, ESPN Radio to the NFL. Week 1 of the preseason, seeing a number of storylines, one of which came from the Giants game with quarterback Jackson Dart again seeing the inside of the blue medical tent, which puzzled him a bit.
18: As far as the blue tent, like I really respect the rules and the thought behind, you know, the NFL has of keeping players healthy and reviewing things. But at the same time, I'm still puzzled by it, just feeling like every time that I get hit, you know, I find my way in there, which at times I still try to wrap my head around. But that's all that I'm going to say about that situation. You know, I'm really happy with how the drive ended.
1: Jackson Dart was drilled on a drop back when the coverage wasn't picked up by the running back, and he went down hard. Of course, last year he saw the inside of that blue tent as well earlier on Sportsmanlike, our Chris Canty.
19: I think he's trying to avoid that being the narrative around his career, because all of a sudden now, if you're a guy that can't avoid going to the blue medical tent when it comes time to extend your contract after year 3, all of a sudden the Giants have ammunition to say, hey, we're not ready to do that because of the medical. We're not ready to do that because of the fact pattern when it comes to injury. So, and your availability. So I think that's what Dart is trying to get ahead of. I don't know that you can change that altogether by just words. It's going to have to start with changing the way that you play. Now, the hit that he took on Saturday, that ain't got nothing to do with him. That was a blown protection by Tyrone Tracy. Right. There's no way you can allow your quarterback to get hit by a second level defender with a free run. But again, Jackson Dart, in a lot of instances, has not helped himself in terms of how he's played quarterback.
1: Most observers thinking that it was a warranted trip into the blue tent over the weekend for Jackson Dart. But he says he's being singled out. ESPN Giants reporter Jordan Ronan.
20: I spoke to the league about this today. I reached out to them, and they said it was a standard medical timeout, right? And what that means is they have independent neurologists, independent medical trainers that are looking live in time, right, as it's all unfolding of what's going on. And if they see something that they believe needs to be checked out, look, you know, the call will come from upstairs to have him checked. And that kind of seems to be what happened here, because Jackson Dart laid on the ground for 3 full seconds and didn't move. So therefore, it seems that a call was made downstairs and he had to be checked. Now, Coach John Harbaugh understands his frustration, right? And we're talking about Jackson Dart here, because it is happening a lot. But he also said he's not going to be critical of the league because it's looking out for the players' health. Now, Jackson Dart might not be happy about that, but you know what one thing he is happy about is today, Malik Nabers, for the first time since tearing his knee, was on the field, full speed, live drills. And, you know, he looked maybe a little bit like a player who's coming back from a serious injury, but Malik Nabers was out there trending towards week one, said he felt fine. John Harbaugh said he looked pretty good, even though he's still not at full speed and 100% just yet. Still, a step in the right direction for Jackson Dart and his favorite target.
1: John Harbaugh says he's praying that Nabers will be ready for week one. There's a buyer, there's a seller, maybe. That's next. SportsCenter All Night continues. It's ESPN Radio.
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4: Josh Kushner and Bob Iger reportedly set to buy the Lakers for more than $12 billion.
5: Kushner and Bob Iger were involved in expansions in Las Vegas. They looked around and said, before we do this, let's call and see if the Lakers are available.
1: And the Lakers are being sold. Mark Walters selling the team. The Buss family looking to piggyback on that and sell the remaining nearly 18% that they still have. At least five of the six siblings reportedly want to. Jeannie Buss apparently pumping the brakes on that, objecting to the proposed sale earlier on ESPN Radio, our Amber Wilson.
17: From the outside looking in, it looks like, well, Jeannie's the one who's the governor of the team, and you can't be a governor of a team unless you have at least a 15% share of that team. So she loses her involvement in the Lakers. None of her siblings are involved in the Lakers like that, so they don't care the same way that maybe she does, because she still wants to be able to have that title, so that it becomes her against her siblings, and you can see both sides, and there's no easy way. If you're the siblings, I understand why they want to take advantage of this price tag that Mark Walters just got, because they would be making significant money. They've had this as a family business. This has been their lives for so long.

0: another throw to the plate. Rutschman has a double and probably a big sigh of relief. And the Red Sox lead 9-1.
1: It would be an 11-1 win over Arizona. WEEI, Red Sox, Major League best 30-11 since July 1st, even with the speed bump they hit over the past week or so. They're the only team in baseball with a win percentage of 650 or better since the 1st of July. Rays edge the Orioles 7-6, snapping a three-game losing streak and avoiding a four-game sweep against Baltimore.
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3: 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Are you ready to take?
2: Number 4.
1: As we heard earlier on SportsCenter all night, Carson Benj throws out back-to-back runners at the plate from right field. His teammate A.J. Ewing in left saying, I want some of that action. Howie Rose, 880 ESPN New York.
4: 0-1, now the pitch. Swinging a grounder left side on through. Base hit left field. Bogart's around third. He's coming home. Ewing's throwing the plate. Head first slide. He's out. He's out. That is the third outfield assist registered by the Mets in the first two innings. Two by Benj. One by Ewing.
2: Number 3.
1: Dodgers have struggled the past month and a half, but certainly not Monday in Denver. AM 570, LA Sports.
5: Last stretch of time. Ohtani hammers one. Deep right center. Way back and gone. Welcome back, my friends, to the show that never ends. He is unbelievable. A two-run home run, number 29 on the season. 452 feet.
2: Number 2.
1: In Cincinnati, Reds, Cardinals come down to one at-bat in the 10th. 700 WLW.
6: And to the plate. Ground ball by the third baseman. Stevenson, here he comes. They're going to wave him. Here's the throw. Not nearly in time, and the Reds will walk off the Cardinals in game 2. A base hit by Ellie De La Cruz. It just ate up the third baseman, Blaze Jordan. And the Reds will win it here in 10. 6-5 is the score.
2: Number 1.
1: That was Cincinnati. While in Chicago, the Cubs and White Sox also came down to one swing. In the 10th, Cubs Radio Network.
7: Pro offs on the side. High fly ball, deep right. Going back, Montgomery. He looks up.
1: PCA now with 30 on the season, but the Cubs also saying Monday they won't have shortstop Dansby Swanson. Oblique strain, and he's out at least a month. ESPN's Jesse Rogers in Chicago.
8: They're hoping it's closer to 4 weeks, but you really have to be careful with those oblique injuries. They can linger, so I think they'll be cautious. Get them ready for the playoffs is kind of what they're thinking. As far as overcoming it, they have the depth to do it. It's the one area of the team they're okay in. Not necessarily another starting shortstop, of course, but Nico Hoerner, who played that position in college, will slide over from second base. Pedro Ramirez, who's a good-looking rookie, will get full-time reps at second with Nico at short. And they even have another guy coming back from injury, Matt Shaw. He's due back very soon. So they can cover the loss. Having said that, Dansby Swanson is a perennial Gold Glove contender and two-time winner. So there'll be little things that I think they'll miss. But in terms of the big picture, I think they'll be okay down the stretch here. The hope, though, is to get him back for the playoffs.
1: Cubs at the top of the NL wild card standings. SportsCenter All Night continues. It's ESPN Radio.
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9: 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Gone! Or did Kevin McGonigal need that?
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12: 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It's never easy when you're dealing with family, is it? That's straight ahead, SportsCenter All Night. But it's been a rough month and a half for the Dodgers. We're just halfway through the month, and after dropping 3 of 4 to the Brewers over the weekend at home, Dodgers already dropping 4 series in the month of August. And we heard manager Dave Roberts calling out the club on Sunday.
13: This has been, you know, 4, 5, 6 weeks of below average production from our offense. It's the truth. And I just think that we just haven't played clean baseball for quite some time, and that speaks to the defense.
12: Dave Roberts opening up candidly. Monday, Dodgers opening up a series in Denver and opening up the offense. Max Muncy, a 3-run shot in the third, and then in the fifth.
14: He swings and hits a drive deep left center field. This ball heading back to the wall. It is gone. Over the wall, a home run for Ohtani. Home run number 28. An opposite field shot. And Shohei comes across, touches home plate. He has done it again.
12: There's number 28 on the air, but not where he'd stop.
14: That stretch of time. Ohtani hammers one. Deep right center. Way back and gone. Welcome back, my friends, to the show that never ends. He is unbelievable. A 2-run home run, number 29, on the last season, 452 feet.
12: Emerson Lake and Palmer reference from Tim Neverett. AM 570 LA Sports. Dodgers, an 11-5 win over the Rockies. Ohtani, 4-for-5, 3 RBI, the 2 home runs. He now has 29 on the season. Second multi-homer game this season. He has 19 career homers against the Rockies, his most against any National League opponent in his career. Dodgers, 1-through-4 hitters, combining for 12 hits, their most in a game this season. Dodgers get the win after manager Dave Roberts had expressed his frustration on Sunday. ESPN analyst Eduardo Perez.
7: We saw last year how Dave Roberts was able to manage and get hit the championship for that team. They've got talent. They've got big names. They've got big name starters as well. Blake Snell going today, dominating against Colorado in Colorado. But the way he manages in the postseason is completely different than the way he manages during the regular season. And right now, he doesn't trust his bullpen much. He's looking at it. He understands that his starters are his strength. So what does he do in the postseason? Those starters, some of them, will become relievers. And those guys will be pitching in high-leverage situations. So don't expect the same guys, the usual suspects that we see during the regular season. Have control of those high-leverage innings come postseason as long as Dave Roberts is pushing the buttons.
12: Dodgers with the 11-5 win in Colorado over the Rockies. Colorado scoring 3 in the 9th, but it's their 15th game this season, allowing 10 runs or more, second most in the National League behind the Nationals. To Chicago at Wrigley, Cubs would be on the scoreboard first. In the bottom of the first.
15: First pitch, hit high in the air, deep right, this may go, gone! Leadoff home run for Pete Crow Armstrong, and the Cubs strike first. He took Luis Castillo deep to straight right. 1-0 Cubs here in the first.
12: Cubs in front early, but by the 9th it would be a 5-5 game, so on to the 10th. Specifically, the bottom of the 10th.
15: Crow Armstrong, it's a high fly ball, deep right. Going back, Montgomery, he looks up. Cubs walk it off! Pete Crow Armstrong ends the game the way he started it, with a home run to right.
12: Cubs Radio Network, 7-5, the final in 10. The Cubs' 12th walk-off win this season. That's a major league best, the team's second most in a season in the last 50 years. PCA, 4-for-5, 2 homers. He now has 30 on the season. Drove in 3 of the Cubs' 7 runs on Monday, including that walk-off homer in the 10th. First walk-off homer of his career. He's the first player with a leadoff homer and a walk-off homer in the same game since Chris Young did it for Arizona in 2010. In New York, Mets hosting the Padres. San Diego with some scoring chances right away in the top of the first. But let's emphasize they were scoring chances.
16: The 0-1 on the way. Swing and another looper, shallow right center. That's going to fall for a base hit. Cronenworth held up initially. Rounds 30, he's coming to the plate. The throw is there in plenty of time. And Cronenworth is tagged out as he tried to leap over the Mets catcher, Francisco Alvarez. That's not a great send by the third base coach, Bob Henley. Just got his runner thrown out of the plate by a wide margin.
17: Well, they're coming in from Cleveland. I guess it wasn't a long enough flight to go back to the tape from this weekend where you saw the Nationals running on bench, get thrown out of the plate. That's easy pickings. That's not even a hard one.
16: 0-2 to France, line to right. That's a base hit, charged by Bench. Here comes Machado to the plate. The throw by Bench on one hop, two hops. He's out of the plate. Bench does it again. Four straight hits against Nolan McClain. And thanks to Carson Bench, the Padres don't score. Carson Bench throws out first Cronenworth and then Machado.
12: Four hits in the first inning for the Padres. No runs scored. 880 ESPN New York. Mets scoring 2 in the bottom of the first. The defense would actually keep it that way.
16: 0-1, now the pitch. Swinging a grounder left side on through. Base hit left field. Bogart's around third. He's coming home. Ewing's throw to the plate. Head first slide. He's out. He's out. That is the third outfield assist registered by the Mets in the first 2 innings. 2 by Bench. 1 by Ewing.
12: Last team to have 3 outfield assists to home
18: was the Blue Jays in 2010. Mets with a 2-1 win over the Padres as they hang on for the win. Defense keeping them in this game. And the Mets get the one-run victory. SportsCenter all night. ESPN Radio.
19: Josh Kushner and Bob Iger reportedly set to buy the Lakers for more than $12 billion.
20: Kushner and Bob Iger were involved in expansions in Las Vegas. They looked around and said, before we do this, let's call and see if the Lakers are available.
18: It was last week we learned the Lakers were being sold to Bob Iger and Josh Kushner by Mark Walter, who himself had just bought the franchise last year. Then Monday, ESPN's Shyam Charania are reporting the Buss family voting to sell their remaining shares to Kushner and Iger as well at the same $12.5 billion valuation that Walter agreed to last week. But not all that cut and dry. Lakers Governor Jeannie Buss, one of the Buss siblings, is contesting the vote by her siblings to sell that remaining nearly 18% of the Lakers. ESPN's Ramona Shelburne.
21: This has really been a family drama since Dr. Buss passed away in 2013. In 2017, there was a court order after the older brothers, that's Johnny and Jimmy, tried to stage a coup to get Jeannie out as the controlling owner and take control of the family trust. There's a court order that said there's three new trustees, and it's Janie, that's the sister, that's her younger sister, and Joey, who is one of the younger brothers. And that order says you can't sell the team without the approval of all three of those. And she's the head of the board of directors. And so her lawyer today has invoked that order. Now, from what I can tell you, three of these siblings got fired back in November and they were not happy about it. There was a vote about three, four months ago, I heard in April, and they only had three votes at that point. But after the sale that Mark Walter did with Josh Kushner and with Bob Iger last week, this had already been kind of discussed on the table. They got two more votes, and now they have five. And so they believe that they are allowed to sell even without her because of what's called a tag-along provision that was part of the sale to Mark Walter, which is, hey, if Mark Walter ever sells, we can tag along with whatever valuation he gets. So he got 12.5. We're deciding to tag along with that sale, and they believe they have the votes to do that. And so guess where this ends up? Amongst the lawyers and in court. And it's really just over the 17.8% that the Buss family controls. But the most important part of that 17.8% is that she has control and the controlling ownership of the Lakers for the next 4 years as part of her agreement with Mark Walter. So that's really what's on the table here.
18: So really at stake is the controlling ownership of the Lakers. Jeannie Buss would no longer have the needed ownership percentage to remain governor of the team if the transaction goes through. You must own at least 15% of a franchise in order to be the team governor. Jeannie Buss had an agreement with Mark Walter when he first bought the team that she would remain as the controlling owner through 2030. Bob Iger had said last week, telling the California Post, that he intended to honor that agreement with Buss, adding, quote, if something changes, then it changes. Iger had met with Buss last week. The two discussed the transition from Walter, according to sources. Speaking of L.A., there's the Clippers and the investigation into how all this money went to Kawhi Leonard, since it wasn't a payroll thing. Sources telling ESPN the NBA finding no evidence showing that owner Steve Ballmer funneled money through team sponsors to pay Leonard in order to circumvent the salary cap. ESPN reporter Baxter Holmes.
22: One of the things that our sources are telling us that the NBA is looking at is the nature of the introductions that the Los Angeles Clippers helped facilitate between Kawhi Leonard's camp and various team sponsors. Now, the Clippers have been upfront and adamant ever since this began that their introductions had been above board, that it's standard practice around the league. And other sources that we've talked to have told us that if the crux of the NBA's case is focusing on the introductions and not specifically hard evidence of salary cap circumvention, that they didn't expect that this would be a case that could survive arbitration. That is the next step in a potential process towards a resolution in this matter. I think there's two important dates to keep in mind. In mid-September, there's going to be an NBA Board of Governors meeting, and I think that that will serve as kind of an inflection point as to we might have some clarity by then. If not by then potentially by the end of the month at the very least, when media day and training camps are set to begin for the coming season.
18: Clippers investigation continues from the NBA to the WNBA. And on Monday, we see the Valkyries with an 8-point win over the Wings, 78-70. The Valkyries with the win clinch a playoff spot. They're the third team to clinch a playoff spot this season, joining the Lynx and the Aces. Valkyries, the first expansion team in WNBA history to clinch a playoff spot in their first two seasons. They have six straight wins overall, outscoring opponents by 80 points. An average of over 13 points per game, their best over any six-game span in franchise history. ESPN analyst Monica McNutt.
0: This defense is no joke. The numbers that they're holding teams to. Their head coach, Natalie Nicasse, won championships under Becky Hammon with the Las Vegas Aces. And during her time with the Aces, which are a well-oiled machine in the WNBA, she sort of led the charge in terms of that defense. And so she's brought a lot of those principles to Golden State, where the Valkyries take so much pride in moving on a string, creating deflections, scoring off turnovers, and playing with physicality. Gabby Williams was their all-star selection this year, but she's someone who's often in conversation for defensive player of the year, as she is again this year, or all defensive teams. And so they've just got a group that has absolutely leaned into their identity. It's fine if the other team scores a whole lot of points before they see us, because what we're going to do is shut the water off.
18: Valkyries are the fourth franchise in WNBA history to clinch a playoff spot in each of their first two seasons, joining the Houston Comets, Charlotte Sting, Phoenix Mercury. All of them did so in the late 90s in the first two WNBA seasons. Monica McNutt mentioning Gabby Williams. She finished with 23 points, 7 rebounds, and 3 assists. Her sixth 20-point game this season. The Wings, meanwhile, their fifth loss over their last six games. Paige Becker's 21 points in the loss for Dallas. Speaking of Dallas, it may have been the only option. That's next. SportsCenter All Night continues. It's ESPN Radio.
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3: 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Damn the Torpedoes, man. 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
4: I truly believe that if someone said to them, if you make this trade, it guarantees that you'll win the Super Bowl, they would make the trade.
1: Cowboys agreeing to a one-year deal with veteran pass rusher Von Miller over the weekend. Jerry Jones saying on Monday he remains willing to make other moves to make improvements to the roster if the opportunity presents itself. As for Miller, he returns to his native Dallas to join the Cowboys, although ESPN Cowboys reporter Todd Archer saying it may have been his only option.
5: Yeah, it was something they talked about before training camp, but it never really got really going until training camp started. It's funny, I just got off the phone with DeMarcus Ware a little bit ago, and he was telling me in his conversations with Vaughn, he said the only team that has really reached out to him in this process is the Cowboys. And, you know, he was kind of willing into the existence here by posting pictures of him on social media and stuff like that. And yesterday it finally come down. It always felt like, just from talking to people in the organization, it was going to be a when it was going to happen, not an if. And now he's going to be coming out here today. Probably won't do anything tomorrow in practice, obviously against the Saints. But he's a guy that the Cowboys really need to help their pass rush, for sure.
1: As for what he brings to Dallas, earlier on ESPN Radio, our Freddie Coleman.
6: Now, for the first time since you traded with you-know-who last year, You got a guy that can close down that gap and get to that quarterback. Von Miller can still do that even at his age. Even though he's about to play his 15th season, he can still come off that corner with that burst that he doesn't have to play a lot of snaps to get there. You're not asking to go in there and stop the run or be a run stuffer. You're saying on obvious passing downs, Von Miller, see quarterback, go get the quarterback.
7: Von Miller had 9 sacks last season. The Cowboys defense had 9 sacks on third down as a unit.
8: Ooh.
7: So no, he is not going to be a guy that breaks the sack record. But 9 sacks in only 246 pass rushes is pretty darn good. And so for a unit that is vastly improved, for the opportunity to have this guy in a clear and obvious pass rush situation 10 times a game, 12 times a game, is going to be a massive deal. I think it's situationally a good addition. If we fast forward to December and you tell Cowboys fans, hey, Von Miller's got 10 sacks, that means the Cowboys are more than likely a top half defense.
8: Yeah.
7: He's played in situational football and they're probably going to be a playoff team. And so I think that this is something that not only will in those moments give him the chance to either win one-on-ones or maybe attract a little of attention, but also, in the division last year, those two young pass rushers now can tap into him about some of those divisional opponents, both scheme and individual talent.
1: ESPN analyst Dan Orlovsky as the Cowboys add to their defense. SportsCenter All Night, ESPN Radio. Colts adding to their offense. They come to terms with veteran wide receiver Keenan Allen, a 34-year-old, getting a one-year deal worth just over $8.3 million. If all works out, the move allowing Allen to reconnect with Colts coach Shane Steichen, who spent a number of years as the Chargers offensive coordinator while Keenan Allen was the top receiver there. The two have stayed in touch over the years. Kellen Moore going into year two with the Saints, doing some reshaping of the roster there for a team that dropped 11 games last year. As for a potential turnaround this season, earlier on ESPN Radio on the Golics.
9: The Saints are having a bit of a glow up, right? And you have to put the fact of that's a division where, unlike the NFC North, the NFC South, every team had a losing record. Every team. So that's a little easier of a division to go worst to first. I like the direction they're going.
10: Well, that's the thing I thought of with them, and the reason why I might even be inclined to think of them more is because you could almost win the NFC South by accident. Like, so much of this, unfortunately, is going to be governed by the strange voodoo in this division. And Lord, it's already started. The minute I try and get excited about the Saints, we get the news that we got over the weekend. We've talked so glowingly about so many of the good things going on with rookies. Jordan Tyson, hamstring, already a conversation that's come up during Saints training camp last week. It was the biggest issue with him at the end of his college career. He missed the end of the 2024 season where ASU made the playoff run. Last year spends the bulk of last season along with his quarterback, Sam Leavitt, on the shelf for the Sun Devils and gets drafted off that belief that when he was healthy, I think he was better than Carnell Tate. I think he was the best wide receiver south of Jeremiah Smith in college football last year.
1: 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Right now, SportsCenter all night.
8: The AP has released their top 25.
11: You have 9 Southeastern Conference teams that are ranked in the top 25. Combined, 0 first place votes.
12: I think the committee reads these rankings and gives a pass.
1: Ohio State and Oregon 1-2 in the AP top 25. The Big Ten Conference has the top 2 teams in the preseason rankings for the first time in 65 years, second time ever. Ohio State receiving 40 first place votes, Oregon getting 14. Ohio State goes in ranked number 1 for the 9th time. ESPN analyst Harry Lyles.
13: Usually we see at least one team fall out of the top 10 of the preseason poll. But when we look at this Ohio State team, they lost about 5 to 7 guys that are going to start in week 1, by the way, this upcoming NFL season. So you might see some regression there. But I do think when you talk about an Ohio State team, they're probably 1 of 3, 4, or 5 teams in college football that reloads. They do not rebuild. And so from that perspective, I think defensively, they're going to be fine. Offensively, they have the second most valuable thing actually in college football, because the most valuable thing is having an NIL fund. The second is continuity. You need that NIL fund to fund your continuity. They have that with Julian Sand. He was a Heisman finalist last year. Completion percentage is 77%, but the continuity that that offense is going to have under new offensive coordinator Arthur Smith, I think they're going to take it to another level this year.
14: No surprise, though, that the Big Ten has taken over the top spots. That conference has won the last 3 championships. Defending champs Indiana, they're at number 6. Harry, are they being slept on this season?
13: Christine, I do think we're doing a little bit of logo watching still with Indiana, which seems crazy to say after they just went 16-0 and won a national championship, something I never thought I was going to see in my lifetime. But when we look at the recipe for this Indiana team, a lot of this is built on what Kurt Cignetti calls his organization. It's a coaching staff that's been with him since at least 2019. That was built on a lot of JMU transfers. I love the transfer class that they have this year. If you want to start the quarterback position, Josh Hoover coming in from TCU, he is a more proven and more experienced product than Fernando Mendoza was at this time last year. And then at the receiver position, they developed Charlie Becker, who really broke out during the playoff. They brought in Nick Marsh. You've got Turbo Richard at the running back position. And then because of this court ruling in Colorado that brought the injunction for the class of 2022, you now get a 5th year of eligibility. They're bringing back Stephen Daly and Clelin Allen on the defensive line. So this line for this defense, which was already reloaded through the portal, is even more stacked now.
1: Last time Big Ten had number 1 and number 2 in the preseason was 1961. Ohio State and Oregon, the top 2. Georgia at number 3, Notre Dame at number 4. They did get 6 first-place votes. Texas coming in at number 5. Have the Dodgers turned it around? That's next. SportsCenter all night at ESPN Radio.
15: Hey, this is Rich Eisen. Coming up on Tuesday, brand spanking new Hall of Famer Drew Brees joins us to talk about his weekend, becoming immortal, and of course the upcoming Saints and football seasons. And it's the Jaguars preview of their season and 4 downs. That's Tuesday's Rich Eisen show on an Overreaction Monday on a Tuesday on Disney Plus, the ESPN app, and ESPN.
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17: 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What, if anything, can he do to salvage his season?
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1: Valkyries hold off Dallas. They clinch a playoff berth in the WNBA for a second straight year. Buss family looking to sell their nearly 18% of the Lakers. But Jeannie Buss says, hold on. She's not in favor of that. Cubs get two home runs from PCA, including a walk-off shot in the 10th. Dodgers, who lost 3-4 at home to Milwaukee over the weekend, Monday in Denver, turn things around.
2: That stretch of time. Ohtani hammers one. Deep right center. Way back and gone. Welcome back, my friends, to a show that never ends. He is unbelievable. A two-run home run, number 29 on the season, 452 feet.
1: We have 570 LA Sports. Dodgers, an 11-5 win over the Rockies. Shohei Ohtani, two homers, giving him 29 on the season, his second multi-homer game of the year. He goes 4-for-5, drives in three in the 11-5 win. The top of the Dodgers order, potent. The 1-4 hitters combining for a dozen hits. Offense, certainly not the issue in this one. Pitching's been an issue for the Dodgers over the past 6 weeks or so, but Monday, Blake Snell, six innings, giving up one earned run on two hits, striking out five. At the back end, though, Colorado scoring three of the five runs in the ninth inning. Diaz giving up three runs on four hits in that ninth inning. ESPN analyst Doug Glanville.
3: No question it's the bullpen. I mean, they're struggling right now to figure it out, partly because Edwin Diaz, their big acquisition this offseason, has not been able to close the door. He's blown a couple of saves, actually three saves out of the last four. And so what ends up happening is you think your closer comes back from injury, it will settle the bullpen. It's actually done the opposite. It's put people in different roles, and Tanner Scott had done a nice job. So now it's a little bit disorienting. So now where the concern level is not as high is because in the postseason it's a different element. And they proved last year without a steady bullpen, they were able to use starters to be in the bullpen. And that worked out fine. They won the World Series.
1: Blake Snell allowing one run, bullpen giving up the other four. In Pittsburgh, Pirates hosting the Tigers.
4: The pitch. Fly ball, deep right field, way back and right, gone! Or did Kevin McGonigal need that? He got a pitch over the middle of the plate after that challenge ball one, and he did not miss the cutter. Two-run shot. 13th home run of the year and a 4-0 lead for the Tigers.
1: 97-1 the ticket, 4-0 there. The Tigers go on to an 8-5 win over the Pirates in Pittsburgh. Detroit snapping a three-game losing streak, tied with Baltimore and Texas for the final American League wild card spot. Kevin McGonigal, the two-run home run, leads all rookies in hits and runs this season.
5: We didn't give up on ourselves, and I feel like, you know, a lot of people have, you know, gave up on us. And, you know, I think that just pushed us to get better each day. And, you know, losing Scoob was, a big deal for us. But, you know, that doesn't change the fact that we go to work every day and play hard and, you know, play as a team. And I think we're doing a really good job at that. And I think that's what's keeping us in the swing of things.
6: It felt like so much that talk around the trade deadline was sort of wearing on the team. And then once it happened, whether he stayed or he left, at least you knew what you had going the rest of the way. Was there any sense of freedom in that moment once everything played itself out?
5: I wouldn't say that. I think we did a good job at, during that, the trade talks and stuff like that. We kept that out of the clubhouse and just stayed focused on what we had to do. We went on a little tough stretch during that time, but I don't think that was the case that, caused, the tough stretch. I think we did a good job at keeping that out of the clubhouse and just playing ball.
1: Tigers with the win in Pittsburgh on Monday. 14 hits, 12 of them were singles. They left 13 on base, most tied for most in a game this season. But, yes, they remain in contention in the division, and they're in contention for a wild card spot in the American League. ESPN analyst Eduardo Perez.
7: They're believing in themselves, and you look at the numbers, and the numbers do not lie. Plus 86 run differential for the Detroit Tigers. They play decent defense. They're also pitching really well. And when they lost Mize, they added Jackson Job from the IL, a really premium arm. They look into that clubhouse. They have a bullpen that can pitch, and they have a starting rotation that can throw strikes. But most importantly, they they also have an offense that they do believe in. And with the leadership of Dylan Dingler behind the plate, it's a pretty darn complete team with a couple flaws, but still good enough to be able to beat out the others.
1: And they beat the Pirates on Monday in Pittsburgh. Pirates falling to 11-19 since the All-Star break, fourth worst record in baseball over that span. Pirates also pushing back the start of Paul Skeens from this past weekend to midweek this week. ESPN MLB insider Jeff Passan.
8: The Pittsburgh Pirates insist that he is not hurt right now. And you can only take them at what they say there. When you look at the numbers, though, the dip in Paul Skeens' fastball velocity over the last couple of years has been precipitous. And that he did not throw a pitch over 96 miles an hour in his last start, there's some cause for alarm. Now, this could be a multitude of things, guys. He might be hurt. That's always within the realm of possibility. He might also just be worn down. Paul Skeens started training toward actual game pitching earlier than he typically does because of the World Baseball Classic. And so there's that. This could be something as simple as a mechanical fix. And I say simple, tongue firmly planted in cheek, because fixing your mechanics in the middle of the season is something that is done with great trepidation and something done with immense difficulty.
1: Jeff Passan earlier on the Golics here on ESPN Radio. Twins double up the Braves 4-2. Josh Bell from Minnesota, 2 RBI, 20th straight game reaching base safely, second longest active streak in baseball behind Bryce Harper. Reds and Cardinals played 2 in Cincinnati. St. Louis taking the opener 2-1. Elly De La Cruz in the loss 0-for-4 with 4 strikeouts, meaning he was hitless in his last 16 plate appearances. As for the second game of the doubleheader, Cincinnati ties things up with a solo home run in the ninth.
9: Trzelecki's 1-0. Myers swings, high drive, deep left field. Back goes Fermin. He's out of room. There it goes. It's gone. A pinch hit home run has tied this game at 5 off the bat of Dane Myers.
1: And that would send it to the 10th inning. Elly De La Cruz 0-for-4 with 4 strikeouts in game 1.
10: And to the plate. Ground ball by the third baseman, Stevenson. Here he comes. They're going to wave him. Here's the throw. Not nearly in time, and the Reds will walk off the Cardinals in game 2. A base hit by Elly De La Cruz. It just ate up the third baseman, Blaze Jordan, and the Reds will win it here in 10. 6-5 is the score.
1: 700 WLW, ninth win in extra innings this season, tied for the second most in baseball behind the Cubs. Elly De La Cruz with the walk-off double, his first career walk-off hit. SportsCenter All Night, ESPN Radio.
11: The AP has released their top 25.
12: You have 9 Southeastern Conference teams that are ranked in the top 25. Combined, 0 first-place votes.
13: I think the committee reads these rankings and gives a pass.
1: Ohio State, Oregon at the top of the AP poll, the preseason poll that came out on Monday. Georgia, Notre Dame, Texas rounding out the top 5. Number 6, Indiana. 8 first place votes, but they're ranked 6th in the preseason poll, the defending national champions. ESPN analyst Greg McElroy.
14: It's Houston. I mean, they're coming in at 23. They had a great year last year, but if you look at the computers, S&P Plus, a few others, they're kind of in the mid-30s, and that 13-spot gap is the widest in the top 25 in either direction. Look, 10-3 last year was amazing, but they were 6-1 in games decided by 8 points or fewer. 4 of those 10 wins came by exactly 3 points. They outscored their opponents by 81 points across 13 games, which is a 6-point average margin attached to a 10-win record. So they didn't necessarily dominate anybody. It's a team that kind of kept finding a way in the last 90 seconds, 2 minutes, 3 minutes of the game. So while I have a tremendous amount of respect for Houston, I can't quite have them in front of the teams that sit right behind them, like a Clemson or a Florida or some of the teams that could rally up and maybe flip their fortune this year after a down year the year ago.
15: All right, so Houston is punching above their weight class. Who deserves to be a little bit higher?
14: I'm going to go with the Florida Gators. They're unranked right now, and they got 51 points in the poll. And I know John Summerall, the new coach, is counting every single one of those. They're 27th, to be exact. They're probably a top 20 roster. And if you look at what John Summerall's accomplished in his career, he went 9-5 and then 10-2 at Tulane. He's walked into a program and has done an amazing job at his previous spot prior to Tulane. That was Troy. And while Florida has had four losing seasons in the last 5 years, the roster doesn't reflect below average quality. Talent has not been the problem. It's been about an offensive identity. They didn't execute very well. They turned the ball over too much. So while, yes, I understand there's questions about quarterback, there's questions about the defense. I think they're going to be in a good spot, though, by season's end, because I think Summerall is exactly what Florida needs to kind of get them back on track and winning and contending for championships again.
15: What do you think is the biggest surprise from the AP poll?
14: Well, it's just amazing. It's a perfect illustration of what people think right now in college football. The SEC has 9 teams in the top 25. That's more than any other conference in America. And collectively, amongst those 9 teams, the SEC got a grand total of 0 first place votes. Not one ballot of the 60 plus ballots has a SEC team winning a national championship. 62 of those 69 first place votes went to the Big Ten, with Ohio State, Oregon, and Indiana collecting the lion's share there, while Notre Dame got one, Miami got one. So it's been a reflection of where things are right now in college football. People think the Big Ten is the very best at the tip top of the sport, but the SEC is deeper and has more quality 1 through 16. The AP poll perfectly reflected that, but to think there wasn't one voter that thought Texas or Georgia is going to win the national championship was a pretty significant surprise.
1: Defending national champion Hoosiers starting at number 6. Earlier on ESPN Radio, our Ian Fitzsimmons.
16: Don't doubt Cignetti. What's he doing at 6? He got 2 stud defensive ends from last year's squad back, who, you know, because of the ruling
17: in
16: Colorado.
17: I don't think he's that crazy. He doesn't have his Heisman Trophy winner at the helm.
16: Yeah. So what does he do? Go gets one of the best quarterbacks in the portal in Josh Hoover. And who was Fernando Mendoza at the start of last year? Nobody even knew who the hell Fernando Mendoza was.
17: They also weren't ranked 6th last year.
16: Cal Bear fans didn't know who Fernando Mendoza was.
17: That's
16: right?
17: True.
16: So, I mean, you go get Josh Hoover, who he's got to cut down on the INTs coming out of TCU, but they did well in the portal and they got a lot of talent coming back. I'm not doubting Cignetti. Anybody else can doubt him all you want, but they're going to make another run in the CFP. They're a staple right now to me in college football. Hell, he's got the best record in all of football over the last 2 years at 27-2. I ain't doubting that guy.
1: Preseason poll with a couple of Big Ten teams at the top. Indiana at number 6. SportsCenter all night, ESPN Radio. To the NFL. Week 1 of the preseason, seeing a number of storylines, one of which came from the Giants game with quarterback Jackson Dart again seeing the inside of the blue medical tent, which puzzled him a bit.
18: As far as the blue tent, like I really respect the rules and the thought behind, you know, the NFL has of keeping players healthy and reviewing things, but at the same time I'm still puzzled by it, just feeling like every time that I get hit, you know, I find my way in there, which at times I still try to wrap my head around, but that's all that I'm going to say about that situation. You know, I'm really happy with how the drive ended.
1: Jackson Dart was drilled on a drop back when the coverage wasn't picked up by the running back and he went down hard. Of course, last year he saw the inside of that blue tent as well earlier on Sportsman, like our Chris Canty.
19: I think he's trying to avoid that being the narrative around his career, because all of a sudden now, if you're a guy that can't avoid going to the blue medical tent when it comes time to extend your contract after year 3, all of a sudden the Giants have ammunition to say, hey, we're not ready to do that because of the medical. We're not ready to do that because of the fact pattern when it comes to injury. So, and your availability. So I think that's what Dart is trying to get ahead of. I don't know that you can change that altogether by just words. It's going to have to start with changing the way that you play. Now, the hit that he took on Saturday, that ain't got nothing to do with him. That was a blown protection by Tyrone Tracy. Right. There's no way you can allow your quarterback to get hit by a second level defender with a free run, but again, Jackson Dart, in a lot of instances, has not helped himself in terms of how he's played quarterback.
1: Most observers thinking that it was a warranted trip into the blue tent over the weekend for Jackson Dart. But he says he's being singled out. ESPN Giants reporter Jordan Ronan.
20: I spoke to the league about this today. I reached out to them, and they said it was a standard medical timeout, right? And what that means is they have independent neurologists, independent medical trainers that are looking live in time, right, as it's all unfolding of what's going on. And if they see something that they believe needs to be checked out, look, you know, the call will come from upstairs to have him checked. And that kind of seems to be what happened here, because Jackson Dart laid on the ground for 3 full seconds and didn't move. So therefore, it seems that a call was made downstairs and he had to be checked. Now, Coach John Harbaugh understands his frustration, right? And we're talking about Jackson Dart here, because it is happening a lot. But he also said he's not going to be critical of the league because it's looking out for the player's health. Now, Jackson Dart might not be happy about that, but you know what one thing he is happy about is today, Malik Nabers, for the first time since tearing his knee, was on the field, full speed, live drills. And, you know, he looked maybe a little bit like a player who's coming back from a serious injury, but Malik Nabers was out there trending towards week one, said he felt fine. John Harbaugh said he looked pretty good, even though he's still not at full speed and 100% just yet. Still, a step in the right direction for Jackson Dart and his favorite target.
1: John Harbaugh says he's praying that Nabers will be ready for week one. There's a buyer. There's a seller. Maybe. That's next. SportsCenter All Night continues. It's ESPN Radio.
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2: Josh Kushner and Bob Iger reportedly set to buy the Lakers for more than $12 billion.
3: Kushner and Bob Iger were involved in expansions in Las Vegas. They looked around and said, before we do this, let's call and see if the Lakers are available.
1: And the Lakers are being sold. Mark Walters selling the team. The Buss family looking to piggyback on that and sell the remaining nearly 18% that they still have. At least five of the six siblings reportedly want to. Jeannie Buss apparently pumping the brakes on that, objecting to the proposed sale earlier on ESPN Radio, our Amber Wilson.
4: From the outside looking in, it looks like, well, Jeannie's the one who's the governor of the team, and you can't be a governor of a team unless you have at least a 15% share of that team. So she loses her involvement in the Lakers. None of her siblings are involved in the Lakers like that, so they don't care the same way that maybe she does, because she still wants to be able to have that title, so then it becomes her against her siblings, and you can see both sides, and there's no easy way. If you're the siblings, I understand why they want to take advantage of this price tag that Mark Walters just got, because they would be making significant money. They've had this as a family business. This has been their lives for so long. But man, that gets complicated as you get older, because do your children want to deal with 17.8%? Did those kids want to, you know, when do you go ahead and make those decisions and simplify things? And if the family's already not getting along, makes sense why some of them might be in favor of trying to simplify that trust.
1: Doesn't get simple when the lawyers get involved. Back to baseball. Phillies, a 6-5 win over the Marlins. Christopher Sanchez, six innings, gave up a run on eight hits, striking out six. He's up to 11 wins at home this season. Red Sox pounding the Diamondbacks.

0: back-to-back runners at the plate from right field. His teammate A.J. Ewing in left saying, I want some of that action. Howie Rose, 880 ESPN New York.
1: Oh, and one now the pitch. Swinging a grounder left side, arm through, base hit left field. Bogart's around third. He's coming home. Ewing's throw to the plate, head first, slide. He's out! He's out! That is the third outfield assist registered by the Mets in the first two innings. Two by Bench, one by Ewing.
2: Number three.
0: Dodgers have struggled the past month and a half, but certainly not Monday in Denver. AM 570, LA Sports.
3: Last stretch of time. Ohtani hammers one. Deep right center. Way back and gone. Welcome back, my friends, to the show that never ends. He is unbelievable. A two-run home run, number 29 on the season, 452 feet.
2: Number two.
0: In Cincinnati, Reds, Cardinals come down to one at-bat in the 10th. 700 WLW.
4: And to the plate. Ground ball by the third baseman. Stevenson, here he comes. They're going to wave him. Here's the throw, not nearly in time, and the Reds will walk off the Cardinals in game two. A base hit by Ellie De La Cruz. It just ate up the third baseman, Blaze Jordan, and the Reds will win it here in 10. 6-5 is the score.
2: Number one.
0: That was Cincinnati. While in Chicago, the Cubs and White Sox also came down to one swing in the 10th. Cubs Radio Network.
5: Crow off swing. It's a high fly ball. Deep right. Going back, Montgomery. He looks up. Cubs walked it off. Pete Crow Armstrong ends the game the way he started it, with a home run to right.
0: PCA now with 30 on the season, but the Cubs also saying Monday they won't have shortstop Dansby Swanson. Oblique strain, and he's out at least a month. ESPN's Jesse Rogers in Chicago.
6: They're hoping it's closer to 4 weeks, but you really have to be careful with those oblique injuries. They can linger, so I think they'll be cautious. Get him ready for the playoffs is kind of what they're thinking. As far as overcoming it, they have the depth to do it. It's the one area of the team they're okay in. Not necessarily another starting shortstop, of course, but Nico Hoerner, who played that position in college, will slide over from second base. Pedro Ramirez, who's a good-looking rookie, will get full-time reps at second with Nico at short. And they even have another guy coming back from injury, Matt Shaw. He's due back very soon. So they can cover the loss. Having said that, Dansby Swanson is a perennial Gold Glove contender and two-time winner. So there'll be little things that I think they'll miss. But in terms of the big picture, I think they'll be okay down the stretch here. The hope, though, is to get him back for the playoffs.
0: Cubs at the top of the NL wild card standings. SportsCenter All Night continues. It's ESPN Radio.
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9: 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Fly ball, deep right field, way back and right. Gone! Or did Kevin McGonigal need that?
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12: 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It's never easy when you're dealing with family, is it? That's straight ahead, SportsCenter All Night. But it's been a rough month and a half for the Dodgers. We're just halfway through the month, and after dropping 3 of 4 to the Brewers over the weekend at home, Dodgers already dropping 4 series in the month of August. And we heard manager Dave Roberts calling out the club on Sunday.
13: This has been, you know, 4, 5, 6 weeks of below average production from our offense. It's the truth. And I just think that we just haven't played clean baseball for quite some time, and that speaks to the defense.
12: Dave Roberts opening up candidly. Monday, Dodgers opening up a series in Denver and opening up the offense. Max Muncy, a 3-run shot in the third, and then in the fifth.
14: He swings and hits a drive deep left center field. This ball heading back to the wall. It is gone. Over the wall, a home run for Ohtani. Home run number 28. An opposite field shot. And Shohei comes across, touches home plate. He has done it again.
12: There's number 28 on the air, but not where he'd stop.
14: That stretch of time. Ohtani hammers one. Deep right center. Way back and gone. Welcome back, my friends, to the show that never ends. He is unbelievable. A 2-run home run, number 29 on the season, 452 feet.
12: Emerson Lake and Palmer reference from Tim Neverett. AM 570 LA Sports. Dodgers, an 11-5 win over the Rockies. Ohtani, 4-for-5, 3 RBI, the 2 home runs. He now has 29 on the season. Second multi-homer game this season. He has 19 career homers against the Rockies, his most against any National League opponent in his career. Dodgers, 1 through 4 hitters, combining for 12 hits, their most in a game this season. Dodgers get the win after manager Dave Roberts had expressed his frustration on Sunday. ESPN analyst Eduardo Perez.
0: We saw last year how Dave Roberts was able to manage and get hit the championship for that team. They've got talent. They've got big names. They've got big name starters as well. Blake Snell going today, dominating against Colorado in Colorado. But the way he manages in the postseason is completely different than the way he manages during the regular season. And right now, he doesn't trust his bullpen much. He's looking at it. He understands that his starters are his strength. So what does he do in the postseason? Those starters, some of them, will become relievers, and those guys will be pitching in high-leverage situations. So don't expect the same guys, the usual suspects that we see during the regular season. Have control of those high-leverage innings come postseason, as long as Dave Roberts is pushing the buttons.
12: Dodgers with the 11-5 win in Colorado over the Rockies. Colorado scoring three in the ninth, but it's their 15th game this season, allowing 10 runs or more, second most in the National League behind the Nationals. To Chicago at Wrigley, Cubs would be on the scoreboard first. In the bottom of the first.
14: First pitch, hit high in the air, deep right, this may go, gone! Leadoff home run for Pete Crow Armstrong, and the Cubs strike first. He took Luis Castillo deep to straight right. 1-0 Cubs here in the first.
12: Cubs in front early, but by the ninth it would be a 5-5 game, so on to the 10th. Specifically, the bottom of the 10th.
14: Crow Armstrong, it's a high fly ball, deep right. Going back, Montgomery, he looks up. Cubs walk it off! Pete Crow Armstrong ends the game the way he started it, with a home run to right.
12: Cubs Radio Network, 7-5, the final in 10. The Cubs' 12th walk-off win this season. That's a major league best, the team's second most in a season in the last 50 years. PCA 4-for-5, two homers. He now has 30 on the season. Drove in three of the Cubs' seven runs on Monday, including that walk-off homer in the 10th. First walk-off homer of his career. He's the first player with a leadoff homer and a walk-off homer in the same game since Chris Young did it for Arizona in 2010. In New York, Mets hosting the Padres. San Diego with some scoring chances right away in the top of the first. But let's emphasize they were scoring chances.
2: The 0-1 on the way. Swing and another looper, shallow right center. That's going to fall for a base hit. Cronenworth held up initially. Rounds 30, he's coming to the plate. The throw is there in plenty of time. And Cronenworth is tagged out as he tried to leap over the Mets catcher, Francisco Alvarez. That's not a great send by the third base coach, Bob Henley. Just got his runner thrown out of the plate by a wide margin.
15: Oh, they're coming in from Cleveland. I guess it wasn't a long enough flight to go back to the tape from this weekend where you saw the Nationals running on bench, getting thrown out of the plate. That's easy pickings. That's not even a hard one.
2: 0-2 to France, line to right. That's a base hit, charged by Bench. Here comes Machado to the plate. The throw by Bench on one hop, two hops. He's out of the plate. Bench does it again. Four straight hits against Nolan McClain. And thanks to Carson Bench, the Padres don't score. Carson Bench throws out first Cronenworth and then Machado.
12: Four hits in the first inning for the Padres. No runs scored. 880 ESPN New York. Mets scoring two in the bottom of the first. The defense would actually keep it that way.
2: 0-1, now the pitch. Swinging a grounder left side on through. Base hit left field. Bogart's around third. He's coming home. Ewing's throw to the plate. Head first slide. He's out. He's out. That is the third outfield assist registered by the Mets in the first two innings. Two by Bench. One by Ewing.
12: Last team to have three outfield assists to home was the Blue Jays in 2010. Mets with a 2-1 win over the Padres as they hang on for the win. Defense keeping them in this game, and the Mets get the one-run victory. SportsCenter all night, ESPN Radio.
16: Josh Kushner and Bob Iger reportedly set to buy the Lakers for more than $12 billion.
17: Kushner and Bob Iger were involved in expansions in Las Vegas. They looked around and said, before we do this, let's call and see if the Lakers are available.
12: It was last week we learned the Lakers were being sold to Bob Iger and Josh Kushner by Mark Walter, who himself had just bought the franchise last year. Then Monday, ESPN's Shams Charania reporting the Buss family voting to sell their remaining shares to Kushner and Iger as well, at the same $12.5 billion valuation that Walter agreed to last week. But not all that cut and dry. Lakers Governor Jeannie Buss, one of the Buss siblings, is contesting the vote by her siblings to sell that remaining nearly 18% of the Lakers. ESPN's Ramona Shelburne.
18: This has really been a family drama since Dr. Buss passed away in 2013. In 2017, there was a court order after the older brothers, that's Johnny and Jimmy, tried to stage a coup to get Jeannie out as the controlling owner and take control of the family trust. There's a court order that said there's three new trustees, and it's Janie, that's the sister, that's her younger sister, and Joey, who is one of the younger brothers. And that order says you can't sell the team without the approval of all three of those. And she's the head of the board of directors. And so her lawyer today has invoked that order. Now, from what I can tell you, three of these siblings got fired back in November and they were not happy about it. There was a vote about three, four months ago, I heard in April, and they only had three votes at that point. But after the sale that Mark Walter did with Josh Kushner and with Bob Iger last week, this had already been kind of discussed on the table. They got two more votes, and now they have five. And so they believe that they are allowed to sell even without her because of what's called a tag-along provision that was part of the sale to Mark Walter, which is, hey, if Mark Walter ever sells, we can tag along with whatever valuation he gets. So he got 12.5. We're deciding to tag along with that sale, and they believe they have the votes to do that. And so guess where this ends up? Amongst the lawyers and in court. And it's really just over the 17.8% that the Buss family controls. But the most important part of that 17.8% is that she has control and the controlling ownership of the Lakers for the next 4 years as part of her agreement with Mark Walter. So that's really what's on the table here.
12: So really at stake is the controlling ownership of the Lakers. Jeannie Buss would no longer have the needed ownership percentage to remain governor of the team if the transaction goes through. You must own at least 15% of a franchise in order to be the team governor. Jeannie Buss had an agreement with Mark Walter when he first bought the team that she would remain as the controlling owner through 2030. Bob Iger had said last week, telling the California Post, that he intended to honor that agreement with Buss, adding, quote, if something changes, then it changes. Iger had met with Buss last week. The two discussed the transition from Walter, according to sources. Speaking of L.A., there's the Clippers and the investigation into how all this money went to Kawhi Leonard, since it wasn't a payroll thing. Sources telling ESPN the NBA finding no evidence showing that owner Steve Ballmer funneled money through team sponsors to pay Leonard in order to circumvent the salary cap. ESPN reporter Baxter Holmes.
15: One of the things that our sources are telling us that the NBA is looking at is the nature of the introductions that the Los Angeles Clippers helped facilitate between Kawhi Leonard's camp and various team sponsors. Now, the Clippers have been upfront and adamant ever since this began that their introductions have been above board, that it's standard practice around the league. And other sources that we've talked to have told us that if the crux of the NBA's case is focusing on the introductions and not specifically hard evidence of salary cap circumvention, that they didn't expect that this would be a case that could survive arbitration. That is the next step in a potential process towards a resolution in this matter. I think there's two important dates to keep in mind. In mid-September, there's going to be an NBA Board of Governors meeting, and I think that that will serve as kind of an inflection point as to we might have some clarity by then. If not by then potentially by the end of the month at the very least, when media day and training camps are set to begin for the coming season.
12: Clippers investigation continues from the NBA to the WNBA. And on Monday, we see the Valkyries with an 8-point win over the Wings, 78-70. The Valkyries with the win clinch a playoff spot. They're the third team to clinch a playoff spot this season, joining the Lynx and the Aces. Valkyries, the first expansion team in WNBA history to clinch a playoff spot in their first two seasons. They have six straight wins overall, outscoring opponents by 80 points. An average of over 13 points per game, their best over any six-game span in franchise history. ESPN analyst Monica McNutt.
19: This defense is no joke. The numbers that they're holding teams to. Their head coach, Natalie Nicasse, won championships under Becky Hammon with the Las Vegas Aces. And during her time with the Aces, which are a well-oiled machine in the WNBA, she sort of led the charge in terms of that defense. And so she's brought a lot of those principles to Golden State, where the Valkyries take so much pride in moving on a string, creating deflections, scoring off turnovers, and playing with physicality. Gabby Williams was their all-star selection this year, but she's someone who's often in conversation for Defensive Player of the Year, as she is again this year, or all defensive teams. And so they've just got a group that has absolutely leaned into their identity. It's fine if the other team scores a whole lot of points before they see us, because what we're going to do is shut the water off.
12: Valkyries are the fourth franchise in WNBA history to clinch a playoff spot in each of their first two seasons, joining the Houston Comets, Charlotte Sting, Phoenix Mercury. All of them did so in the late 90s in the first two WNBA seasons. Monica McNutt mentioning Gabby Williams. She finished with 23 points, 7 rebounds, and 3 assists. Her 6th 20-point game this season. The Wings, meanwhile, their 5th loss over their last 6 games. Paige Becker's 21 points in the loss for Dallas. Speaking of Dallas, it may have been the only option. That's next. SportsCenter All Night continues. It's ESPN Radio.
20: 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The college football season is nearly here, and I'll tell you the one team that could be great that nobody is talking about. It's Unsportsmanlike, 6 a.m. Eastern, right here on ESPN Radio, ESPN 2, and ESPNU.
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4: This is as good as Dallas has looked in a while. You want to show up in Los Angeles? Damn the Torpedoes, man. Do it if Crosby's available and healthy.
5: I truly believe that if someone said to them, if you make this trade, it guarantees that you'll win the Super Bowl, they would make the trade.
12: Cowboys agreeing to a one-year deal with veteran pass rusher Von Miller over the weekend. Jerry Jones saying on Monday he remains willing to make other moves to make improvements to the roster if the opportunity presents itself. As for Miller, he returns to his native Dallas to join the Cowboys, although ESPN Cowboys reporter Todd Archer saying it may have been his only option.
6: Yeah, it was something they talked about before training camp, but it never really got really going until training camp started. It's funny, I just got off the phone with DeMarcus Ware a little bit ago, and he was telling me in his conversations with Vaughn, he said the only team that has really reached out to him in this process is the Cowboys. And, you know, he was kind of willing into the existence here by posting pictures of him on social media and stuff like that. And yesterday it finally come down. It always felt like, just from talking to people in the organization, it was going to be a when it was going to happen, not an if. And now he's going to be coming out here today. Probably won't do anything tomorrow in practice, obviously against the Saints. But he's a guy that the Cowboys really need to help their pass rush, for sure.
12: As for what he brings to Dallas, earlier on ESPN Radio, our Freddie Coleman.
7: Now for the first time since you traded with you-know-who last year, You got a guy that can close down that gap and get to that quarterback. Von Miller can still do that even at his age. Even though he's about to play his 15th season, he can still come off that corner with that burst that he doesn't have to play a lot of snaps to get there. You're not asking to go in there and stop the run or be a run stuffer. You're saying on obvious passing downs, Von Miller, see quarterback, go get the quarterback.
9: Von Miller had 9 sacks last season. The Cowboys defense had 9 sacks on third down as a unit.
10: Ooh.
9: So no, he is not going to be a guy that breaks the sack record. But 9 sacks in only 246 pass rushes is pretty darn good. And so for a unit that is vastly improved, for the opportunity to have this guy in a clear and obvious pass rush situation 10 times a game, 12 times a game, is going to be a massive deal. I think it's situationally a good addition. If we fast forward to December and you tell Cowboys fans, hey, Von Miller's got 10 sacks, that means the Cowboys are more than likely a top half defense.
10: Yeah.
9: He's played in situational football and they're probably going to be a playoff team. And so I think that this is something that not only will in those moments give him the chance to either win one-on-ones or maybe attract a little of attention, but also in the division last year, those two young pass rushers now can tap into him about some of those divisional opponents, both scheme and individual talent.
12: ESPN analyst Dan Orlovsky as the Cowboys add to their defense. SportsCenter All Night, ESPN Radio. Colts adding to their offense. They come to terms with veteran wide receiver Keenan Allen, a 34-year-old, getting a one-year deal worth just over $8.3 million. If all works out, the move allowing Allen to reconnect with Colts coach Shane Steichen, who spent a number of years as the Chargers offensive coordinator while Keenan Allen was the top receiver there. The two have stayed in touch over the years. Kellen Moore going into year two with the Saints, doing some reshaping of the roster there for a team that dropped 11 games last year. As for a potential turnaround this season, earlier on ESPN Radio on the Golics.
11: The Saints are having a bit of a glow-up, right? And you have to put the fact of that's a division where, unlike the NFC North, the NFC South, every team had a losing record. every team. So that's a little easier of a division to go worst to first. I like the direction they're going.
0: Well, that's the thing I thought of with them, and the reason why I might even be inclined to think of them more is because you could almost win the NFC South by accident. Like, so much of this, unfortunately, is going to be governed by the strange voodoo in this division. And Lord, it's already started. The minute I try and get excited about the Saints, we get the news that we got over the weekend. We've talked so glowingly about so many of the good things going on with rookies. Jordan Tyson, hamstring, already a conversation that's come up during Saints training camp last week. It was the biggest issue with him at the end of his college career. He missed the end of the 2024 season where ASU made the playoff run. Last year, spends the bulk of last season along with his quarterback, Sam Levitt, on the shelf for the Sun Devils, and gets drafted off that belief that when he was healthy, I think he was better than Carnell Tate. I think he was the best wide receiver south of Jeremiah Smith in college football last year.
12: 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Here on ESPN Radio. Right now, SportsCenter all night.
2: The AP has released their top 25.
10: You have 9 Southeastern Conference teams that are ranked in the top 25. Combined, 0 first place votes.
13: I think the committee reads these rankings and gives a pass.
12: Ohio State and Oregon 1-2 in the AP top 25. The Big Ten Conference has the top 2 teams in the preseason rankings for the first time in 65 years, second time ever. Ohio State receiving 40 first place votes, Oregon getting 14. Ohio State goes in ranked number 1 for the 9th time. ESPN analyst Harry Lyles.
14: Usually we see at least one team fall out of the top 10 of the preseason poll. But when we look at this Ohio State team, they lost about 5 to 7 guys that are going to start in week 1, by the way, this upcoming NFL season. So you might see some regression there. But I do think when you talk about an Ohio State team, they're probably one of 3, 4, or 5 teams in college football that reloads. They do not rebuild. And so from that perspective, I think defensively, they're going to be fine. Offensively, they have the second most valuable thing actually in college football, because the most valuable thing is having an NIL fund. The second is continuity. You need that NIL fund to fund your continuity. They have that with Julian Sand. He was a Heisman finalist last year. Completion percentage is 77%. But the continuity that offense is going to have under new offensive coordinator Arthur Smith, I think they're going to take it to another level this year.
16: No surprise, though, that the Big Ten has taken over the top spot. That conference has won the last 3 championships. Defending champs Indiana, they're at number 6. Harry, are they being slept on this season?
14: Christine, I do think we're doing a little bit of logo watching still with Indiana, which seems crazy to say after they just went 16-0 and won a national championship, something I never thought I was going to see in my lifetime. But when we look at the recipe for this Indiana team, a lot of this is built on what Kurt Cignetti calls his organization. It's a coaching staff that's been with him since at least 2019. It was built on a lot of JMU transfers. I love the transfer class that they have this year. If you want to start the quarterback position, Josh Hoover coming in from TCU, he is a more proven and more experienced product than Fernando Mendoza was at this time last year. And then at the receiver position, they developed Charlie Becker, who really broke out during the playoff. They brought in Nick Marsh. You've got Turbo Richard at the running back position. And then because of this court ruling in Colorado that brought the injunction for the class of 2022, you now get a 5th year of eligibility. They're bringing back Stephen Daly and Clelin Allen on the defensive line. So this line for this defense, which was already reloaded through the portal, is even more stacked now.
12: Last time Big Ten had number 1 and number 2 in the preseason was 1961. Ohio State and Oregon, the top 2. Georgia at number 3. Notre Dame at number 4. They did get 6 first-place votes. Texas coming in at number 5. Have the Dodgers turned it around? That's next. SportsCenter all night at ESPN Radio.
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27: 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Same thing happened to Dion Phaneuf. Same thing happened with Phil Kessel. You know, at some point you got to recognize this is a good player. 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
1: Valkyries hold off Dallas. They clinch a playoff berth in the WNBA for a second straight year. Bus family looking to sell their nearly 18% of the Lakers. But Jeannie Buss says, hold on. She's not in favor of that. Cubs get two home runs from PCA, including a walk-off shot in the 10th. Dodgers, who lost 3-4 at home to Milwaukee over the weekend, Monday in Denver, turn things around.
2: Last stretch of time. Ohtani hammers one. Deep right center. Way back and gone. Welcome back, my friends, to the show that never ends. He is unbelievable. A two-run home run, number 29 on the season, 452 feet.
1: Here 570 LA Sports, Dodgers, an 11-5 win over the Rockies. Shohei Ohtani, two homers, giving him 29 on the season, his second multi-homer game of the year. He goes 4-for-5, drives in three in the 11-5 win. The top of the Dodgers order, potent. The 1-4 hitters combining for a dozen hits. Offense, certainly not the issue in this one. Pitching's been an issue for the Dodgers over the past 6 weeks or so, but Monday, Blake Snell, 6 innings, giving up 1 earned run on 2 hits, striking out 5. At the back end, though, Colorado scoring 3 of the 5 runs in the 9th inning. Diaz giving up 3 runs on 4 hits in that 9th inning. ESPN analyst Doug Glanville.
3: No question it's the bullpen. I mean, they're struggling right now to figure it out, partly because Edwin Diaz, their big acquisition this offseason, has not been able to close the door. He's blown a couple of saves, actually 3 saves out of the last 4. And so what ends up happening is you think your closer comes back from injury, it will settle the bullpen. It's actually done the opposite. It's put people in different roles, and Tanner Scott had done a nice job. So now it's a little bit disorienting. So now where the concern level is not as high is because in the postseason it's a different element. And they proved last year without a steady bullpen, they were able to use starters to be in the bullpen. And that worked out fine. They won the World Series.
1: Blake Snell allowing 1 run, bullpen giving up the other 4. In Pittsburgh, Pirates hosting the Tigers.
4: The pitch. Fly ball, deep right field, way back and right, gone! Oh, did Kevin McGonigal need that? He got a pitch over the middle of the plate after that challenge ball won, and he did not miss the cutter. 2-run shot. 13th home run of the year and a 4-0 lead for the Tigers.
1: 97-1 the ticket, 4-0 there. The Tigers go on to an 8-5 win over the Pirates in Pittsburgh. Detroit snapping a 3-game losing streak, tied with Baltimore and Texas for the final American League wild card spot. Kevin McGonigal, the 2-run home run, leads all rookies in hits and runs this season.
5: We didn't give up on ourselves, and I feel like, you know, a lot of people have, you know, gave up on us. And, you know, I think that just pushed us to get better each day. And, you know, losing Scoot was, a big deal for us. But, you know, that doesn't change the fact that we go to work every day and play hard and, you know, play as a team. And I think we're doing a really good job at that. And I think that's what's keeping us in the swing of things.
6: It felt like so much that talk around the trade deadline was sort of wearing on the team. And then once it happened, whether he stayed or he left, at least you knew what you had going the rest of the way. Was there any sense of freedom in that moment once everything played itself out?
5: I wouldn't say that. I think we did a good job at, during that, the trade talks and stuff like that. We kept out of the clubhouse and just stayed focused on what we had to do. We went on a little tough stretch during that time, but I don't think that was the case that, caused, the tough stretch. I think we did a good job of keeping that out of the clubhouse and just playing ball.
1: Tigers with the win in Pittsburgh on Monday, 14 hits, 12 of them were singles. They left 13 on base, most tied for most in a game this season. But, yes, they remain in contention in the division, and they're in contention for a wild card spot in the American League. ESPN analyst Eduardo Perez.
7: They're believing in themselves, and you look at the numbers, and the numbers do not lie. Plus 86 run differential for the Detroit Tigers. They played decent defense. They're also pitching really well. And when they lost Mize, they added Jackson Jobe from the IL, a really premium arm. They look into that clubhouse. They have a bullpen that can pitch, and they have a starting rotation that can throw strikes. But most importantly, they also have an offense that they do believe in. And with the leadership of Dylan Dingler behind the plate, it's a pretty darn complete team with a couple flaws, but still good enough to be able to beat out the others.
1: And they beat the Pirates on Monday in Pittsburgh. Pirates falling to 11-19 since the All-Star break, fourth worst record in baseball over that span. Pirates also pushing back the start of Paul Skenes from this past weekend to midweek this week. ESPN MLB insider Jeff Passan.
8: The Pittsburgh Pirates insist that he is not hurt right now. And you can only take them at what they say there. When you look at the numbers, though, the dip in Paul Skenes' fastball velocity over the last couple of years has been precipitous. And that he did not throw a pitch over 96 miles an hour in his last start, there's some cause for alarm. Now, this could be a multitude of things, guys. He might be hurt. That's always within the realm of possibility. He might also just be worn down. Paul Skenes started training toward actual game pitching earlier than he typically does because of the World Baseball Classic. And so there's that. This could be something as simple as a mechanical fix. And I say simple, tongue firmly planted in cheek, because fixing your mechanics in the middle of the season is something that is done with great trepidation and something done with immense difficulty.
1: Jeff Passan earlier on the Golics here on ESPN Radio. Twins double up the Braves 4-2. Josh Bell from Minnesota, 2 RBI, 20th straight game reaching base safely, second longest active streak in baseball behind Bryce Harper. Reds and Cardinals played 2 in Cincinnati. St. Louis taking the opener 2-1. Eli De La Cruz in the loss 0-for-4 with 4 strikeouts, meaning he was hitless in his last 16 plate appearances. As for the second game of the doubleheader, Cincinnati ties things up with a solo home run in the ninth.
9: Trzelecki's 1-0. Myers swings, high drive, deep left field. Back goes Fermin. He's out of room. There it goes. It's gone. A pinch hit home run has tied this game at 5 off the bat of Dane Myers.
1: And that would send it to the 10th inning. Eli De La Cruz 0-for-4 with 4 strikeouts in game 1.
10: And to the plate. Ground ball by the third baseman, Stevenson. Here he comes. They're going to wave him. Here's the throw. Not nearly in time, and the Reds will walk off the Cardinals in game 2. A base hit by Eli De La Cruz. It just ate up the third baseman, Blaze Jordan, and the Reds will win it here in 10. 6-5 is the score.
1: 700 WLW, ninth win in extra innings this season, tied for the second most in baseball behind the Cubs. Eli De La Cruz with the walk-off double, his first career walk-off hit. SportsCenter All Night, ESPN Radio.
11: The AP has released their top 25.
12: You have 9 Southeastern Conference teams that are ranked in the top 25. Combined, 0 first-place votes.
13: I think the committee reads these rankings and gives a pass.
1: Ohio State, Oregon at the top of the AP poll, the preseason poll that came out on Monday. Georgia, Notre Dame, Texas rounding out the top 5. Number 6, Indiana. 8 first place votes, but they're ranked 6th in the preseason poll, the defending national champions. ESPN analyst Greg McElroy.
14: It's Houston. I mean, they're coming in at 23. They had a great year last year, but if you look at the computers, S&P Plus, a few others, they're kind of in the mid-30s, and that 13-spot gap is the widest in the top 25 in either direction. Look, 10-3 last year was amazing, but they were 6-1 in games decided by 8 points or fewer. 4 of those 10 wins came by exactly 3 points. They outscored their opponents by 81 points across 13 games, which is a 6-point average margin attached to a 10-win record. So they didn't necessarily dominate anybody. It's a team that kind of kept finding a way in the last 90 seconds, 2 minutes, 3 minutes of the game. So while I have a tremendous amount of respect for Houston, I can't quite have them in front of the teams that sit right behind them, like a Clemson or a Florida or some of the teams that could rally up and maybe flip their fortune this year after a down year the year ago.
15: All right, so Houston is punching above their weight class. Who deserves to be a little bit higher?
14: I'm going to go with the Florida Gators. They're unranked right now, and they got 51 points in the poll. And I know John Summerall, the new coach, is counting every single one of those. They're 27th, to be exact. They're probably a top 20 roster. And if you look at what John Summerall's accomplished in his career, he went 9-5 and then 10-2 at Tulane. He's walked into a program and has done an amazing job at his previous spot prior to Tulane. That was Troy. And while Florida has had four losing seasons in the last 5 years, the roster doesn't reflect below average quality. Talent has not been the problem. It's been about an offensive identity. They didn't execute very well. They turned the ball over too much. So while, yes, I understand there's questions about quarterback, there's questions about the defense, I think they're going to be in a good spot, though, by season's end, because I think Summerall is exactly what Florida needs to kind of get them back on track and winning and contending for championships again.
15: What do you think is the biggest surprise from the AP poll?
14: Well, it's just amazing. It's a perfect illustration of what people think right now in college football. The SEC has 9 teams in the top 25. That's more than any other conference in America. And collectively, amongst those 9 teams, the SEC got a grand total of 0 first place votes. Not one ballot of the 60 plus ballots has a SEC team winning a national championship. 62 of those 69 first place votes went to the Big Ten, with Ohio State, Oregon, and Indiana collecting the lion's share there, while Notre Dame got one, Miami got one. So it's been a reflection of where things are right now in college football. People think the Big Ten is the very best at the tip top of the sport, but the SEC is deeper and has more quality 1 through 16. The AP poll perfectly reflected that, but to think there wasn't one voter that thought Texas or Georgia is going to win the national championship was a pretty significant surprise.
1: Defending national champion Hoosiers starting at number 6. Earlier on ESPN Radio, our Ian Fitzsimmons.
16: Don't doubt Cignetti. What's he doing at 6? He got 2 stud defensive ends from last year's squad back. Because of the ruling in Colorado.
17: I don't think he's not crazy. He doesn't have his Heisman Trophy winner at the helm.
16: Yeah. So what does he do? Go gets one of the best quarterbacks in the portal in Josh Hoover. And who was Fernando Mendoza at the start of last year? Nobody even knew who the hell Fernando Mendoza was.
17: They also weren't ranked 6th last year.
16: Cal Bear fans didn't know who Fernando Mendoza was.
17: That's
16: right?
17: True.
16: So, I mean, you go get Josh Hoover, who he's got to cut down on the INTs coming out of TCU, but they did well in the portal and they got a lot of talent coming back. I'm not doubting Cignetti. Anybody else can doubt him all you want, but they're going to make another run in the CFP. They're a staple right now to me in college football. Hell, he's got the best record in all of football over the last 2 years at 27-2. I ain't doubting that guy.
1: Preseason poll with a couple of Big Ten teams at the top. Indiana at number 6. SportsCenter all night, ESPN Radio to the NFL. Week 1 of the preseason, seeing a number of storylines, one of which came from the Giants game with quarterback Jackson Dart again seeing the inside of the blue medical tent, which puzzled him a bit.
18: As far as the blue tent, like I really respect the rules and the thought behind, you know, the NFL has of keeping players healthy and reviewing things, but at the same time I'm still puzzled by it, just feeling like every time that I get hit, you know, I find my way in there, which at times I still try to wrap my head around, but that's all that I'm going to say about that situation. You know, I'm really happy with how the drive ended.
1: Jackson Dart was drilled on a drop back when the coverage wasn't picked up by the running back and he went down hard. Of course, last year he saw the inside of that blue tent as well earlier on Sportsmanlike, our Chris Canty.
19: I think he's trying to avoid that being the narrative around his career, because all of a sudden now, if you're a guy that can't avoid going to the blue medical tent when it comes time to extend your contract after year 3, all of a sudden the Giants have ammunition to say, hey, we're not ready to do that because of the medical. We're not ready to do that because of the fact pattern when it comes to injury. So, and your availability. So I think that's what Dart is trying to get ahead of. I don't know that you can change that altogether by just words. It's going to have to start with changing the way that you play. Now, the hit that he took on Saturday, that ain't got nothing to do with him. That was a blown protection by Tyrone Tracy.
17: Right.
19: There's no way you can allow your quarterback to get hit by a second level defender with a free run, but again, Jackson Dart, in a lot of instances, has not helped himself in terms of how he's played quarterback.
1: Most observers thinking that it was a warranted trip into the blue tent over the weekend for Jackson Dart. But he says he's being singled out. ESPN Giants reporter Jordan Ronan.
20: I spoke to the league about this today. I reached out to them, and they said it was a standard medical timeout, right? And what that means is they have independent neurologists, independent medical trainers that are looking live in time, right, as it's all unfolding of what's going on. And if they see something that they believe needs to be checked out, look, you know, the call will come from upstairs to have him checked. And that kind of seems to be what happened here, because Jackson Dart laid on the ground for 3 full seconds and didn't move. So therefore, it seems that a call was made downstairs and he had to be checked. Now, Coach John Harbaugh understands his frustration, right? And we're talking about Jackson Dart here, because it is happening a lot. But he also said he's not going to be critical of the league because it's looking out for the player's health. Now, Jackson Dart might not be happy about that, but you know what one thing he is happy about is today, Malik Nabers, for the first time since tearing his knee, was on the field, full speed, live drills. And, you know, he looked maybe a little bit like a player who's coming back from a serious injury, but Malik Nabers was out there trending towards week one, said he felt fine. John Harbaugh said he looked pretty good, even though he's still not at full speed and 100% just yet. Still, a step in the right direction for Jackson Dart and his favorite target.
1: John Harbaugh says he's praying that Nabers will be ready for week one. There's a buyer. There's a seller. Maybe. That's next. SportsCenter All Night continues. It's ESPN Radio.
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2: Josh Kushner and Bob Iger reportedly set to buy the Lakers for more than $12 billion.
3: Kushner and Bob Iger were involved in expansions in Las Vegas. They looked around and said, before we do this, let's call and see if the Lakers are available.
1: And the Lakers are being sold. Mark Walters selling the team. The Buss family looking to piggyback on that and sell the remaining nearly 18% that they still have. At least five of the six siblings reportedly want to. Jeannie Buss apparently pumping the brakes on that, objecting to the proposed sale earlier on ESPN Radio, our Amber Wilson.
4: From the outside looking in, it looks like, well, Jeannie's the one who's the governor of the team, and you can't be a governor of a team unless you have at least a 15% share of that team. So she loses her involvement in the Lakers. None of her siblings are involved in the Lakers like that, so they don't care the same way that maybe she does, because she still wants to be able to have that title, so that it becomes her against her siblings, and you can see both sides, and there's no easy way. If you're the siblings, I understand why they want to take advantage of this price tag that Mark Walters just got, because they would be making significant money. They've had this as a family business. This has been their lives for so long. But man, that gets complicated as you get older, because do your children want to deal with 17.8%? Did those kids want to, you know, when do you go ahead and make those decisions and simplify things? And if the family's already not getting along, makes sense why some of them might be in favor of trying to simplify that trust.
1: Doesn't get simple when the lawyers get involved. Back to baseball. Phillies, a 6-5 win over the Marlins. Christopher Sanchez, six innings, gave up a run on eight hits, striking out six. He's up to 11 wins at home this season. Red Sox pounding the Diamondbacks.
5: 8-1 Boston. Here's a little looping line drive. Fair ball down the left field line all the way to the corner. They're going to send the runner home, and he's going to score standing up. Willier Abreu in without a throw to the plate. Rutschman has a double and probably a big sigh of relief. And the Red Sox lead 9-1.
1: It would be an 11-1 win over Arizona. WEEI, Red Sox, Major League best 30-11 since July 1st, even with the speed bump they hit over the past week or so. They're the only team in baseball with a win percentage of 650 or better since the 1st of July. Rays edge the Orioles 7-6, snapping a three-game losing streak and avoiding a four-game sweep against Baltimore.
0: SportsCenter All Night.
6: Sound. How good is that? Are you ready to take?
0: Number four.

0: fucking gone. Welcome back, my friends, to the show that never ends. He is unbelievable. A two-run home run, number 29 on the season, 452 feet.
1: Number two.
2: In Cincinnati, Reds, Cardinals come down to one at-bat in the 10th. 700 WLW.
3: And to the plate. Ground ball by the third baseman, Stevenson. Here he comes. They're going to wave him. Here's the throw, not nearly in time, and the Reds will walk off the Cardinals in game two. A base hit by Ellie De La Cruz. It just ate up the third baseman, Blaze Jordan, and the Reds will win it here in 10. 6-5 is the score.
1: Number one.
2: That was Cincinnati. While in Chicago, the Cubs and White Sox also came down to one swing in the 10th. Cubs Radio Network.
4: For Armstrong, it's a high fly ball, deep right. Going back, Montgomery, he looks up. Cubs walked him off. Pete Crow Armstrong ends the game the way he started it, with a home run to right.
2: PCA now with 30 on the season, but the Cubs also saying Monday they won't have shortstop Dansby Swanson. Oblique strain, and he's out at least a month. ESPN's Jesse Rogers in Chicago.
5: They're hoping it's closer to 4 weeks, but you really have to be careful with those oblique injuries. They can linger, so I think they'll be cautious. Get him ready for the playoffs is kind of what they're thinking. As far as overcoming it, they have the depth to do it. It's the one area of the team they're okay in. Not necessarily another starting shortstop, of course, but Nico Hoerner, who played that position in college, will slide over from second base. Pedro Ramirez, who's a good-looking rookie, will get full-time reps at second with Nico at short. And they even have another guy coming back from injury, Matt Shaw. He's due back very soon. So they can cover the loss. Having said that, Dansby Swanson is a perennial Gold Glove contender and two-time winner. So there'll be little things that I think they'll miss. But in terms of the big picture, I think they'll be okay down the stretch here. The hope, though, is to get him back for the playoffs.
2: Cubs at the top of the NL wild card standings. SportsCenter All Night continues. It's ESPN Radio.
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1: SportsCenter All Night, ESPN Radio, the ESPN app, Sirius XM, Channel 80. It's never easy when you're dealing with family, is it? That's straight ahead, SportsCenter All Night. But it's been a rough month and a half for the Dodgers. We're just halfway through the month, and after dropping 3 of 4 to the Brewers over the weekend at home, Dodgers already dropping 4 series in the month of August. And we heard manager Dave Roberts calling out the club on Sunday.
7: This has been, you know, 4, 5, 6 weeks of below average production from our offense. It's the truth. And I just think that we just haven't played clean baseball for quite some time, and that speaks to the defense.
1: Dave Roberts opening up candidly. Monday, Dodgers opening up a series in Denver and opening up the offense. Max Muncy, a 3-run shot in the third, and then in the fifth.
8: He swings and hits a drive deep left center field. This ball heading back to the wall. It is gone. Over the wall, a home run for Ohtani. Home run number 28. An opposite field shot. And Shohei comes across, touches home plate. He has done it again.
1: There's number 28 on the air, but not where he'd stop.
8: That stretch of time. Ohtani hammers one. Deep right center. Way back and gone. Welcome back, my friends, to the show that never ends. He is unbelievable. A 2-run home run, number 29 on the season, 452 feet.
1: Emerson Lake and Palmer reference from Tim Neverett. AM 570 LA Sports. Dodgers, an 11-5 win over the Rockies. Ohtani, 4-for-5, 3 RBI, the 2 home runs. He now has 29 on the season. Second multi-homer game this season. He has 19 career homers against the Rockies, his most against any National League opponent in his career. Dodgers, 1 through 4 hitters, combining for 12 hits, their most in a game this season. Dodgers get the win after manager Dave Roberts had expressed his frustration on Sunday. ESPN analyst Eduardo Perez.
9: We saw last year how Dave Roberts was able to manage and get hit the championship for that team. They've got talent. They've got big names. They've got big name starters as well. Blake Snell going today, dominating against Colorado in Colorado. But the way he manages in the postseason is completely different than the way he manages during the regular season. And right now, he doesn't trust his bullpen much. He's looking at it. He understands that his starters are his strength. So what does he do in the postseason? Those starters, some of them, will become relievers. And those guys will be pitching in high-leverage situations. So don't expect the same guys, the usual suspects that we see during the regular season. Have control of those high-leverage innings come postseason as long as Dave Roberts is pushing the buttons.
1: Dodgers with the 11-5 win in Colorado over the Rockies. Colorado scoring 3 in the ninth, but it's their 15th game this season, allowing 10 runs or more, second most in the National League behind the Nationals. To Chicago at Wrigley, Cubs would be on the scoreboard first. In the bottom of the first.
8: First pitch, hit high in the air, deep right, this may go, gone! Lead off home run for Pete Crow Armstrong, and the Cubs strike first. He took Luis Castillo deep to straight right. 1-0 Cubs here in the first.
1: Cubs in front early, but by the ninth it would be a 5-5 game, so on to the 10th. Specifically, the bottom of the 10th.
8: Crow Armstrong, it's a high fly ball, deep right. Going back, Montgomery, he looks up. Cubs walk it off! Pete Crow Armstrong ends the game the way he started it, with a home run to right.
1: Cubs Radio Network, 7-5, the final in 10. The Cubs' 12th walk-off win this season. That's a major league best, the team's second most in a season in the last 50 years. PCA, 4-for-5, 2 homers. He now has 30 on the season. Drove in 3 of the Cubs' 7 runs on Monday, including that walk-off homer in the 10th. First walk-off homer of his career. He's the first player with a leadoff homer and a walk-off homer in the same game since Chris Young did it for Arizona in 2010. In New York, Mets hosting the Padres. San Diego with some scoring chances right away in the top of the first. But let's emphasize they were scoring chances.
10: The 0-1 on the way. Swing and another looper, shallow right center. That's going to fall for a base hit. Cronenworth held up initially. Rounds 30, he's coming to the plate. The throw is there in plenty of time. And Cronenworth is tagged out as he tried to leap over the Mets catcher, Francisco Alvarez. That's not a great send by the third base coach, Bob Henley. Just got his runner thrown out of the plate by a wide margin.
11: Well, they're coming in from Cleveland. I guess it wasn't a long enough flight to go back to the tape from this weekend where you saw the Nationals running on bench, get thrown out of the plate. That's easy pickings. That's not even a hard one.
10: 0-2 to France, line to right. That's a base hit, charged by Bench. Here comes Machado to the plate. The throw by Bench on one hop, two hops. He's out of the plate. Bench does it again. 4 straight hits against Nolan McClain. And thanks to Carson Bench, the Padres don't score. Carson Bench throws out first Cronenworth and then Machado.
1: 4 hits in the first inning for the Padres. No runs scored. 880 ESPN New York. Mets scoring 2 in the bottom of the first. The defense would actually keep it that way.
10: 0-1, now the pitch. Swing and a grounder left side on through. Base hit left field. Bogart's around third. He's coming home. Ewing's throw to the plate. Head first slide. He's out. He's out. That is the third outfield assist registered by the Mets in the first 2 innings. 2 by Bench, 1 by Ewing.
1: Last team to have 3 outfield assists to home was the Blue Jays in 2010. Mets with a 2-1 win over the Padres as they hang on for the win. Defense keeping them in this game, and the Mets get the 1-run victory. SportsCenter all night, ESPN Radio.
12: Josh Kushner and Bob Iger reportedly set to buy the Lakers for more than $12 billion.
13: Kushner and Bob Iger were involved in expansions in Las Vegas. They looked around and said, before we do this, let's call and see if the Lakers are available.
1: It was last week we learned the Lakers were being sold to Bob Iger and Josh Kushner by Mark Walter, who himself had just bought the franchise last year. Then Monday, ESPN's Shyam Charania are reporting the Buss family voting to sell their remaining shares to Kushner and Iger as well, at the same $12.5 billion valuation that Walter agreed to last week. But not all that cut and dry. Lakers Governor Jeannie Buss, one of the Buss siblings, is contesting the vote by her siblings to sell that remaining nearly 18% of the Lakers. ESPN's Ramona Shelburne.
14: This has really been a family drama since Dr. Buss passed away in 2013. In 2017, there was a court order after the older brothers, that's Johnny and Jimmy, tried to stage a coup to get Jeannie out as the controlling owner and take control of the family trust. There's a court order that said there's 3 new trustees, and it's Janie, that's the sister, that's her younger sister, and Joey, who is one of the younger brothers. And that order says you can't sell the team without the approval of all three of those. And she's the head of the board of directors. And so her lawyer today has invoked that order. Now, from what I can tell you, three of these siblings got fired back in November and they were not happy about it. There was a vote about three, four months ago, I heard in April, and they only had three votes at that point. But after the sale that Mark Walter did with Josh Kushner and with Bob Iger last week, this had already been kind of discussed on the table. They got two more votes and now they have five. And so they believe that they are allowed to sell even without her because of what's called a tag-along provision that was part of the sale to Mark Walter, which is, hey, if Mark Walter ever sells, we can tag along with whatever valuation he gets. So he got 12.5. We're deciding to tag along with that sale, and they believe they have the votes to do that. And so guess where this ends up? Amongst the lawyers and in court, and it's really just over the 17.8% that the Buss family controls. But the most important part of that 17.8% is that she has control and the controlling ownership of the Lakers for the next 4 years as part of her agreement with Mark Walter. So that's really what's on the table here.
1: So really at stake is the controlling ownership of the Lakers. Jeannie Buss would no longer have the needed ownership percentage to remain governor of the team if the transaction goes through. You must own at least 15% of a franchise in order to be the team governor. Jeannie Buss had an agreement with Mark Walter when he first bought the team that she would remain as the controlling owner through 2030. Bob Iger had said last week, telling the California Post, that he intended to honor that agreement with Buss, adding, quote, if something changes, then it changes. Iger had met with Buss last week. The two discussed the transition from Walter, according to sources. Speaking of L.A., there's the Clippers and the investigation into how all this money went to Kawhi Leonard, since it wasn't a payroll thing. Sources telling ESPN the NBA finding no evidence showing that owner Steve Ballmer funneled money through team sponsors to pay Leonard in order to circumvent the salary cap. ESPN reporter Baxter Holmes.
15: One of the things that our sources are telling us that the NBA is looking at is the nature of the introductions that the Los Angeles Clippers helped facilitate between Kawhi Leonard's camp and various team sponsors. Now, the Clippers have been upfront and adamant ever since this began that their introductions have been above board, that it's standard practice around the league. And other sources that we've talked to have told us that if the crux of the NBA's case is focusing on the introductions and not specifically hard evidence of salary cap circumvention, that they didn't expect that this would be a case that could survive arbitration. That is the next step in a potential process towards a resolution in this matter. I think there's two important dates to keep in mind. In mid-September, there's going to be an NBA Board of Governors meeting, and I think that will serve as kind of an inflection point as to we might have some clarity by then. If not by then potentially by the end of the month at the very least, when media day and training camps are set to begin for the coming season.
1: Clippers investigation continues from the NBA to the WNBA. And on Monday, we see the Valkyries with an 8-point win over the Wings, 78-70. The Valkyries with the win clinch a playoff spot. They're the third team to clinch a playoff spot this season, joining the Lynx and the Aces. Valkyries, the first expansion team in WNBA history to clinch a playoff spot in their first two seasons. They have six straight wins overall, outscoring opponents by 80 points. An average of over 13 points per game, their best over any six-game span in franchise history. ESPN analyst Monica McNutt.
16: This defense is no joke, the numbers that they're holding teams to. Their head coach, Natalie Nicasse, won championships under Becky Hammon with the Las Vegas Aces. And during her time with the Aces, which are a well-oiled machine in the WNBA, she sort of led the charge in terms of that defense. And so she's brought a lot of those principles to Golden State, where the Valkyries take so much pride in moving on a string, creating deflections, scoring off turnovers, and playing with physicality. Gabby Williams was their all-star selection this year, but she's someone who's often in conversation for defensive player of the year, as she is again this year, or all defensive teams. And so they've just got a group that has absolutely leaned into their identity. It's fine if the other team scores a whole lot of points before they see us, because what we're going to do is shut the water off.
1: Valkyries are the fourth franchise in WNBA history to clinch a playoff spot in each of their first two seasons, joining the Houston Comets, Charlotte Sting, Phoenix Mercury. All of them did so in the late 90s in the first two WNBA seasons. Monica McNutt mentioning Gabby Williams. She finished with 23 points, 7 rebounds, and 3 assists. Her sixth 20-point game this season. The Wings, meanwhile, their fifth loss over their last six games. Paige Becker's 21 points in the loss for Dallas. Speaking of Dallas, it may have been the only option. That's next. SportsCenter All Night continues. It's ESPN Radio.
17: Two-day edition of Unsportsmanlike with Chris Candy, Michelle Swamman, and me, Evan Cohen. 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
3: 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Traffic.
19: A few overnight work zones are still hanging around this morning, but traffic is light. 410 southbound, the ramp to 401 westbound is closed for construction. Along the 401 westbound at 25, construction has two left lanes out of commission there as well. And eastbound at Guelph Line, another two left lanes are closed. And farther into Toronto, the 401 eastbound collectors at Victoria Park also squeezed down by construction, taking away two left lanes. 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From the News Talk 1010 Traffic Center, I'm Sonia Sash.
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4: I truly believe that if someone said to them, if you make this trade, it guarantees that you'll win the Super Bowl, it would make the trade.
1: Cowboys agreeing to a one-year deal with veteran pass rusher Von Miller over the weekend. Jerry Jones saying on Monday he remains willing to make other moves to make improvements to the roster if the opportunity presents itself. As for Miller, he returns to his native Dallas to join the Cowboys, although ESPN Cowboys reporter Todd Archer saying it may have been his only option.
5: Yeah, it was something they talked about before training camp, but it never really got really going until training camp started. It's funny, I just got off the phone with DeMarcus Ware a little bit ago, and he was telling me in his conversations with Vaughn, he said the only team that has really reached out to him in this process is the Cowboys. And, you know, he was kind of willing into the existence here by posting pictures of him on social media and stuff like that. And yesterday it finally come down. It always felt like, just from talking to people in the organization, it was going to be a when it was going to happen, not an if. And now he's going to be coming out here today. Probably won't do anything tomorrow in practice, obviously against the Saints. But he's a guy that the Cowboys really need to help their pass rush, for sure.
1: As for what he brings to Dallas, earlier on ESPN Radio, our Freddie Coleman.
6: Now, for the first time since you traded with you-know-who last year, you got a guy that can close down that gap and get to that quarterback. Von Miller can still do that even at his age. Even though he's about to play his 15th season, he can still come off that corner with that burst that he doesn't have to play a lot of snaps to get there. You're not asking to go in there and stop the run or be a run stuffer. You're saying on obvious passing downs, Von Miller, see quarterback, go get the quarterback.
7: Von Miller had 9 sacks last season. The Cowboys defense had 9 sacks on third down as a unit.
8: Ooh.
7: So no, he is not going to be a guy that breaks the sack record. But 9 sacks and only 246 pass rushes is pretty darn good. And so for a unit that is vastly improved, for the opportunity to have this guy in a clear and obvious pass rush situation 10 times a game, 12 times a game, is going to be a massive deal. I think it's situationally a good addition. If we fast forward to December and you tell Cowboys fans, hey, Von Miller's got 10 sacks, that means the Cowboys are more than likely a top half defense.
8: Yeah.
7: He's played in situational football and they're probably going to be a playoff team. And so I think that this is something that not only will in those moments give him the chance to either win one-on-ones or maybe attract a little of attention, but also in the division last year, those two young pass rushers now can tap into him about some of those divisional opponents, both scheme and individual talent.
1: ESPN analyst Dan Orlovsky as the Cowboys add to their defense. SportsCenter All Night, ESPN Radio. Colts adding to their offense. They come to terms with veteran wide receiver Keenan Allen, a 34-year-old, getting a one-year deal worth just over $8.3 million. If all works out, the move allowing Allen to reconnect with Colts coach Shane Steichen, who spent a number of years as the Chargers offensive coordinator while Keenan Allen was the top receiver there. The two have stayed in touch over the years. Kellen Moore going into year two with the Saints, doing some reshaping of the roster there for a team that dropped 11 games last year. As for a potential turnaround this season, earlier on ESPN Radio on the Golics.
9: The Saints are having a bit of a glow up, right? And you have to put the fact of that's a division where, unlike the NFC North, the NFC South, every team had a losing record. Every team. So that's a little easier of a division to go worst to first. I like the direction they're going.
10: Well, that's the thing I thought of with them, and the reason why I might even be inclined to think of them more is because you could almost win the NFC South by accident. Like, so much of this,
9: yeah,
10: unfortunately, is going to be governed by the strange voodoo in this division. And Lord, it's already started. The minute I try and get excited about the Saints, we get the news that we got over the weekend. We've talked so glowingly about so many of the good things going on with rookies. Jordan Tyson, hamstring, already a conversation that's come up during Saints training camp last week. It was the biggest issue with him at the end of his college career. He missed the end of the 2024 season where ASU made the playoff run. Last year spends the bulk of last season along with his quarterback, Sam Levitt, on the shelf for the Sun Devils and gets drafted off that belief that when he was healthy, I think he was better than Carnell Tate. I think he was the best wide receiver south of Jeremiah Smith in college football last year.
1: 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Right now, SportsCenter all night.
8: The AP has released their top 25.
11: You have 9 Southeastern Conference teams that are ranked in the top 25. Combined, 0 first place votes.
12: I think the committee reads these rankings and gives a pass.
1: Ohio State and Oregon 1-2 in the AP top 25. The Big Ten Conference has the top 2 teams in the preseason rankings for the first time in 65 years, second time ever. Ohio State receiving 40 first place votes, Oregon getting 14. Ohio State goes in ranked number 1 for the 9th time. ESPN analyst Harry Lyles.
13: Usually we see at least one team fall out of the top 10 of the preseason poll, but when we look at this Ohio State team, they lost about 5 to 7 guys that are going to start in week 1, by the way, this upcoming NFL season. So you might see some regression there, but I do think when you talk about an Ohio State team, they're probably one of 3, 4, or 5 teams in college football that reloads. They do not rebuild. And so from that perspective, I think defensively, they're going to be fine. Offensively, they have the second most valuable thing actually in college football, because the most valuable thing is having an NIL fund. The second is continuity. You need that NIL fund to fund your continuity. They have that with Julian Sand. He was a Heisman finalist last year. Completion percentage is 77%, but the continuity that that offense is going to have under new offensive coordinator Arthur Smith, I think they're going to take it to another level this year.
14: No surprise, though, that the Big Ten has taken over the top spots. That conference has won the last 3 championships. Defending champs Indiana, they're at number 6. Harry, are they being slept on this season?
13: Christine, I do think we're doing a little bit of logo watching still with Indiana, which seems crazy to say after they just went 16-0 and won a national championship, something I never thought I was going to see in my lifetime. But when we look at the recipe for this Indiana team, a lot of this is built on what Kurt Cignetti calls his organization. It's a coaching staff that's been with him since at least 2019 that was built on a lot of JMU transfers. I love the transfer class that they have this year. If you want to start the quarterback position, Josh Hoover coming in from TCU, he is a more proven and more experienced product than Fernando Mendoza was at this time last year. And then at the receiver position, they developed Charlie Becker, who really broke out during the playoff. They brought in Nick Marsh. You've got Tobor Richard at the running back position. And then because of this court ruling in Colorado that brought the injunction for the class of 2022, you now get a 5th year of eligibility. They're bringing back Stephen Daly and Clelin Allen on the defensive line. So this line for this defense, which was already reloaded through the portal, is even more stacked now.
1: Last time Big Ten had number 1 and number 2 in the preseason was 1961. Ohio State and Oregon, the top 2. Georgia at number 3. Notre Dame at number 4. They did get 6 first-place votes. Texas coming in at number 5. Have the Dodgers turned it around? That's next. SportsCenter all night. It's ESPN Radio.
15: Hey, this is Rich Eisen. Coming up on Tuesday, brand spanking new Hall of Famer Drew Brees joins us to talk about his weekend, becoming immortal, and of course the upcoming Saints and football seasons. And it's the Jaguars preview of their season and 4 downs. That's Tuesday's Rich Eisen show and an overreaction Monday on a Tuesday on Disney Plus, the ESPN app and ESPN Radio.
16: 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Traffic.
17: Still plenty of room on the roads this early, but a handful of overnight construction zones haven't packed up just yet. 410 southbound ramp to the 401 westbound remains closed, so that connection is off the table for now. 401 westbound at 25, 2 left lanes are still behind the barrels there. And 401 eastbound collectors at Victoria Park, we lose another 2 left lanes to construction, but you're still getting through without much fuss. 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
1: Valkyries hold off Dallas. They clinch a playoff berth in the WNBA for a second straight year. Buss family looking to sell their nearly 18% of the Lakers. But Jeannie Buss says, hold on. She's not in favor of that. Cubs get two home runs from PCA, including a walk-off shot in the 10th. Dodgers, who lost 3-4 at home to Milwaukee over the weekend, Monday in Denver, turn things around.
2: That stretch of time. Ohtani hammers one. Deep right center. Way back and gone. Welcome back, my friends, to the show that never ends. He is unbelievable. A two-run home run, number 29 on the season, 452 feet.
1: Here at 570 LA Sports, Dodgers, an 11-5 win over the Rockies. Shohei Ohtani, two homers, giving him 29 on the season, his second multi-homer game of the year. He goes 4-for-5, drives in three in the 11-5 win. The top of the Dodgers order, potent. The 1-4 hitters combining for a dozen hits. Offense, certainly not the issue in this one. Pitching's been an issue for the Dodgers over the past 6 weeks or so, but Monday, Blake Snell, six innings, giving up one earned run on two hits, striking out five. At the back end, though, Colorado scoring three of the five runs in the ninth inning. Diaz giving up three runs on four hits in that ninth inning. ESPN analyst Doug Glanville.
3: No question it's the bullpen. I mean, they're struggling right now to figure it out, partly because Edwin Diaz, their big acquisition this offseason, has not been able to close the door. He's blown a couple of saves, actually three saves out of the last four. And so what ends up happening is you think your closer comes back from injury, it will settle the bullpen. It's actually done the opposite. It's put people in different roles. And Tanner Scott had done a nice job. So now it's a little bit disorienting. So now where the concern level is not as high is because in the postseason, it's a different element. And they proved last year without a steady bullpen, they were able to use starters to be in the bullpen. And that worked out fine. They won the World Series.
1: Blake Snell allowing one run, bullpen giving up the other four. In Pittsburgh, Pirates hosting the Tigers.
4: The pitch. Fly ball, deep right field, way back and right. Gone! Oh, did Kevin McGonigal need that? He got a pitch over the middle of the plate after that challenge ball one, and he did not miss the cutter. Two-run shot. 13th home run of the year and a 4-0 lead for the Tigers.
1: 97-1 the ticket, 4-0 there. The Tigers go on to an 8-5 win over the Pirates in Pittsburgh. Detroit snapping a three-game losing streak, tied with Baltimore and Texas for the final American League wild card spot. Kevin McGonigal, the two-run home run, leads all rookies in hits and runs this season.
5: We didn't give up on ourselves, and I feel like, you know, a lot of people have, you know, gave up on us. And, you know, I think that just pushed us to get better each day. And, you know, losing Scoot was, a big deal for us. But, you know, that doesn't change the fact that we go to work every day and play hard and, you know, play as a team. And I think we're doing a really good job at that. And I think that's what's keeping us in the swing of things.
6: It felt like so much that talk around the trade deadline was sort of wearing on the team. And then once it happened, whether he stayed or he left, at least you knew what you had going the rest of the way. Was there any sense of freedom in that moment once everything played itself out?
5: I wouldn't say that. I think we did a good job at, during that, the trade talks and stuff like that. We kept that out of the clubhouse and just stayed focused on what we had to do. We went on a little tough stretch during that time, but I don't think that was the case that, caused, the tough stretch. I think we did a good job at keeping that out of the clubhouse and just playing ball.
1: Tigers with the win in Pittsburgh on Monday. 14 hits, 12 of them were singles. They left 13 on base, most tied for most in a game this season. But, yes, they remain in contention in the division, and they're in contention for a wild card spot in the American League. ESPN analyst Eduardo Perez.
7: They're believing in themselves, and you look at the numbers, and the numbers do not lie. Plus 86 run differential for the Detroit Tigers. They play decent defense. They're also pitching really well. And when they lost Mize, they added Jackson Jobe from the IL, a really premium arm. They look into that clubhouse. They have a bullpen that can pitch, and they have a starting rotation that can throw strikes, but most importantly, they also have an offense that they do believe in, and with the leadership of Dylan Dingler behind the plate, it's a pretty darn complete team with a couple flaws, but still good enough to be able to beat out the others.
1: And they beat the Pirates on Monday in Pittsburgh. Pirates falling to 11-19 since the All-Star break, fourth worst record in baseball over that span. Pirates also pushing back the start of Paul Skenes from this past weekend to midweek this week. ESPN MLB insider Jeff Passan.
8: The Pittsburgh Pirates insist that he is not hurt right now. And you can only take them at what they say there. When you look at the numbers, though, the dip in Paul Skenes' fastball velocity over the last couple of years has been precipitous. And that he did not throw a pitch over 96 miles an hour in his last start, there's some cause for alarm. Now, this could be a multitude of things, guys. He might be hurt. That's always within the realm of possibility. He might also just be worn down. Paul Skenes started training toward actual game pitching earlier than he typically does because of the World Baseball Classic. And so there's that. This could be something as simple as a mechanical fix. And I say simple, tongue firmly planted in cheek, because fixing your mechanics in the middle of the season is something that is done with great trepidation and something done with immense difficulty.
1: Jeff Passan earlier on the Golics here on ESPN Radio. Twins double up the Braves 4-2. Josh Bell from Minnesota, 2 RBI, 20th straight game reaching base safely. Second longest active streak in baseball behind Bryce Harper. Reds and Cardinals played 2 in Cincinnati. St. Louis taking the opener 2-1. Elly De La Cruz in the loss 0-4 with 4 strikeouts, meaning he was hitless in his last 16 plate appearances. As for the second game of the doubleheader, Cincinnati ties things up with a solo home run in the ninth.
9: Trzelecki's 1-0. Myers swings, high drive, deep left field. Back goes Fermin. He's out of room. There it goes. It's gone. A pinch hit home run has tied this game at 5 off the bat of Dane Myers.
1: And that would send it to the 10th inning. Elly De La Cruz 0-4 with 4 strikeouts in game 1.
10: And to the plate. Ground ball by the third baseman, Stevenson. Here he comes. They're going to wave him. Here's the throw. Not nearly in time, and the Reds will walk off the Cardinals in game 2. A base hit by Elly De La Cruz. It just ate up the third baseman, Blaze Jordan, and the Reds will win it here in 10. 6-5 is the score.
1: 700 WLW, ninth win in extra innings this season, tied for the second most in baseball behind the Cubs. Elly De La Cruz with the walk-off double, his first career walk-off hit. SportsCenter All Night, ESPN Radio.
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12: You have 9 Southeastern Conference teams that are ranked in the top 25. Combined, 0 first-place votes.
13: I think the committee reads these rankings and gives a pass.
1: Ohio State, Oregon at the top of the AP poll, the preseason poll that came out on Monday. Georgia, Notre Dame, Texas rounding out the top 5. Number 6, Indiana. 8 first place votes, but they're ranked 6th in the preseason poll, the defending national champions. ESPN analyst Greg McElroy.
14: It's Houston. I mean, they're coming in at 23. They had a great year last year, but if you look at the computers, S&P Plus, a few others, they're kind of in the mid-30s, and that 13-spot gap is the widest in the top 25 in either direction. Look, 10-3 last year was amazing, but they were 6-1 in games decided by 8 points or fewer. 4 of those 10 wins came by exactly 3 points. They outscored their opponents by 81 points across 13 games, which is a 6-point average margin attached to a 10-win record. So they didn't necessarily dominate anybody. It's a team that kind of kept finding a way in the last 90 seconds, 2 minutes, 3 minutes of the game. So while I have a tremendous amount of respect for Houston, I can't quite have them in front of the teams that sit right behind them, like a Clemson or a Florida or some of the teams that could rally up and maybe flip their fortune this year after a down year the year ago.
15: All right, so Houston is punching above their weight class. Who deserves to be a little bit higher?
14: I'm going to go with the Florida Gators. They're unranked right now, and they got 51 points in the poll. And I know John Summerall, the new coach, is counting every single one of those. They're 27th, to be exact. They're probably a top 20 roster. And if you look at what John Summerall's accomplished in his career, he went 9-5 and then 10-2 at Tulane. He's walked into a program and has done an amazing job at his previous spot prior to Tulane. That was Troy. And while Florida has had four losing seasons in the last 5 years, the roster doesn't reflect below average quality. Talent has not been the problem. It's been about an offensive identity. They didn't execute very well. They turned the ball over too much. So while, yes, I understand there's questions about quarterback, there's questions about the defense. I think they're going to be in a good spot, though, by season's end, because I think Summerall is exactly what Florida needs to kind of get them back on track and winning and contending for championships again.
15: What do you think is the biggest surprise from the AP poll?
14: Well, it's just amazing. It's a perfect illustration of what people think right now in college football. The SEC has 9 teams in the top 25. That's more than any other conference in America. And collectively, amongst those 9 teams, the SEC got a grand total of 0 first place votes. Not one ballot of the 60-plus ballots has a SEC team winning a national championship. 62 of those 69 first place votes went to the Big Ten, with Ohio State, Oregon, and Indiana collecting the lion's share there, while Notre Dame got one, Miami got one. So it's been a reflection of where things are right now in college football. People think the Big Ten is the very best at the tip top of the sport, but the SEC is deeper and has more quality 1 through 16. The AP poll perfectly reflected that, but to think there wasn't one voter that thought Texas or Georgia is going to win the national championship was a pretty significant surprise.
1: Defending national champion Hoosiers starting at number 6. Earlier on ESPN Radio, our Ian Fitzsimmons.
16: Don't doubt Cignetti. What's he doing at 6? He got 2 stud defensive ends from last year's squad back, who, you know, because of the ruling
17: in
16: Colorado.
17: I don't think he's that crazy. He doesn't have his Heisman Trophy winner at the helm.
16: Yeah. So what does he do? Go gets one of the best quarterbacks in the portal in Josh Hoover. And who was Fernando Mendoza at the start of last year? Nobody even knew who the hell Fernando Mendoza was.
17: They also weren't ranked 6th last year.
16: Cal Bear fans didn't know who Fernando Mendoza was.
17: That's
16: right?
17: True.
16: So, I mean, you go get Josh Hoover, who he's got to cut down on the INTs coming out of TCU, but they did well in the portal and they got a lot of talent coming back. I'm not doubting Cignetti. Anybody else can doubt him all you want, but they're going to make another run in the CFP. They're a staple right now to me in college football. Hell, he's got the best record in all of football over the last 2 years at 27-2. I ain't doubting that guy.
1: Preseason poll with a couple of Big Ten teams at the top. Indiana at number 6. SportsCenter All Night, ESPN Radio to the NFL. Week 1 of the preseason, seeing a number of storylines, one of which came from the Giants game with quarterback Jackson Dart again seeing the inside of the blue medical tent, which puzzled him a bit.
18: As far as the blue tent, like I really respect the rules and the thought behind, you know, NFL has of keeping players healthy and reviewing things, but at the same time I'm still puzzled by it, just feeling like every time that I get hit, you know, I find my way in there, which at times I still try to wrap my head around, but that's all that I'm going to say about that situation. You know, I'm really happy with how the drive ended.
1: Jackson Dart was drilled on a drop back when the coverage wasn't picked up by the running back and he went down hard. Of course, last year he saw the inside of that blue tent as well earlier on Sportsmanlike, our Chris Canty.
19: I think he's trying to avoid that being the narrative around his career, because all of a sudden now, if you're a guy that can't avoid going to the blue medical tent when it comes time to extend your contract after year 3, all of a sudden the Giants have ammunition to say, hey, we're not ready to do that because of the medical. We're not ready to do that because of the fact pattern when it comes to injury. So, and your availability. So I think that's what Dart is trying to get ahead of. I don't know that you can change that altogether by just words. It's going to have to start with changing the way that you play. Now, the hit that he took on Saturday, that ain't got nothing to do with him. That was a blown protection by Tyrone Tracy. Right. There's no way you can allow your quarterback to get hit by a second level defender with a free run. But again, Jackson Dart, in a lot of instances, has not helped himself in terms of how he's played quarterback.
1: Most observers thinking that it was a warranted trip into the blue tent over the weekend for Jackson Dart. But he says he's being singled out. ESPN Giants reporter Jordan Ronan.
20: I spoke to the league about this today. I reached out to them, and they said it was a standard medical timeout, right? And what that means is they have independent neurologists, independent medical trainers that are looking live in time, right, as it's all unfolding of what's going on. And if they see something that they believe needs to be checked out, look, you know, the call will come from upstairs to have him checked. And that's kind of seems to be what happened here, because Jackson Dart laid on the ground for 3 full seconds and didn't move. So therefore, it seems that a call was made downstairs and he had to be checked. Now, Coach John Harbaugh understands his frustration, right? And we're talking about Jackson Dart here, because it is happening a lot. But he also said he's not going to be critical of the league because it's looking out for the players' health. Now, Jackson Dart might not be happy about that, but you know what one thing he is happy about is today, Malik Nabers, for the first time since tearing his knee, was on the field, full speed, live drills. And, you know, he looked maybe a little bit like a player who's coming back from a serious injury, but Malik Nabers was out there trending towards week one, said he felt fine. John Harbaugh said he looked pretty good, even though he's still not at full speed and 100% just yet. Still, a step in the right direction for Jackson Dart and his favorite target.
1: John Harbaugh says he's praying that Nabers will be ready for week one. There's a buyer. There's a seller. Maybe. That's next. Sports Center All Night continues. It's ESPN Radio.
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24: The roads are still fairly light this morning, but some overnight work zones are now leaving a bit of a mark on the drive. 401 westbound at 25, construction is taking out 2 left lanes and delays are starting to build behind it. Heading east, Guelph Line is another trouble spot with 2 left lanes closed and traffic slowing on the approach. 401 eastbound collectors at Victoria Park also losing 2 left lanes. And in Markham, the Ontario Honda dealers' Indy closures continue with Enterprise Boulevard and University Boulevard shut down through August 21st. Are you planning to dig? Always click before you dig. 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From the News Talk 1010 Traffic Center, I'm Sonia Zash.
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3: Josh Kushner and Bob Iger reportedly set to buy the Lakers for more than $12 billion.
4: Kushner and Bob Iger were involved in expansions in Las Vegas. They looked around and said, before we do this, let's call and see if the Lakers are available.
1: And the Lakers are being sold. Mark Walters selling the team. The Buss family looking to piggyback on that and sell the remaining nearly 18% that they still have. At least five of the six siblings reportedly want to. Jeannie Buss apparently pumping the brakes on that, objecting to the proposed sale earlier on ESPN Radio, our Amber Wilson.
17: From the outside looking in, it looks like, well, Jeannie's the one who's the governor of the team, and you can't be a governor of a team unless you have at least a 15% share of that team. So she loses her involvement in the Lakers. None of her siblings are involved in the Lakers like that, so they don't care the same way that maybe she does, because she still wants to be able to have that title, so that it becomes her against her siblings, and you can see both sides, and there's no easy way. If you're the siblings, I understand why they want to take advantage of this price tag that Mark Walters just got, because they would be making significant money. They've had this as a family business. This has been their lives for so long. But man, that gets complicated as you get older, because do your children want to deal with 17.8%? Did those kids want to, you know, when do you go ahead and make those decisions and simplify things? And if the family's already not getting along, makes sense why some of them might be in favor of trying to simplify that trust.
1: Doesn't get simple when the lawyers get involved. Back to baseball. Phillies, a 6-5 win over the Marlins. Christopher Sanchez, six innings, gave up a run on eight hits, striking out six. He's up to 11 wins at home this season. Red Sox pounding the Diamondbacks.
5: 8-1 Boston. Here's a little looping line drive. Fair ball down the left field line all the way to the corner. They're going to send the runner home, and he's going to score standing up. Willier Abreu in without a throw to the plate. Rutschman has a double, probably a big sigh of relief. And the Red Sox lead 9-1.
1: It would be an 11-1 win over Arizona. WEEI, Red Sox, Major League best 30-11 since July 1st, even with the speed bump they hit over the past week or so. They're the only team in baseball with a win percentage of 650 or better since the 1st of July. Rays edge the Orioles 7-6, snapping a three-game losing streak and avoiding a four-game sweep against Baltimore.
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6: How good is that? Are you ready to take?
0: Number four.
1: As we heard earlier on SportsCenter All Night, Carson Benz throws out back-to-back runners at the plate from right field. His teammate A.J. Ewing in left saying, I want some of that action. Howie Rose, 880 ESPN New York.
7: 0-1, now the pitch. Swinging a grounder left side on through. Base hit left field. Bogart's around third. He's coming home. Ewing's throw to the plate. Head first slide. He's out. He's out. That is the third outfield assist registered by the Mets in the first two innings. Two by Benz, one by Ewing.
0: Number three.
1: Dodgers have struggled the past month and a half, but certainly not Monday in Denver. AM 570, LA Sports.
8: Last stretch of time.

0: was Cincinnati. While in Chicago, the Cubs and White Sox also came down to one swing. In the 10th, Cubs Radio Network.
1: Pro Armstrong, it's a high fly ball, deep right. Going back, Montgomery, he looks up. Cubs walk it off! Pete Pro Armstrong ends the game the way he started it, with a home run to right.
0: PCA now has 30 on the season, but the Cubs also saying yesterday they won't have shortstop Dansby Swanson. Oblique strain, he's out at least a month, ESPN's Jesse Rogers.
2: They're hoping it's closer to 4 weeks, but you really have to be careful with those oblique injuries. They can linger, so I think they'll be cautious. Get him ready for the playoffs is kind of what they're thinking. As far as overcoming it, they have the depth to do it. It's the one area of the team they're okay in. Not necessarily another starting shortstop, of course, but Nico Hoerner, who played that position in college, will slide over from second base. Pedro Ramirez, who's a good-looking rookie, will get full-time reps at second with Nico at short. And they even have another guy coming back from injury, Matt Shaw. He's due back very soon. So they can cover the loss.
0: Cubs at the top of the National League wild card standings. They're a half game ahead of the Phillies. It's Tuesday, August 18th. Born on this date in 1934, the late Roberto Clemente. The Hall of Famer born 92 years ago today. Two-a-days continuing with Falcons and Dolphins on Sportsmanlike. They're next. I'm Jay Reynolds. Back tomorrow with SportsCenter All Night. It's ESPN Radio.
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7: 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Traffic.
8: Construction is doing most of the slowing this early with two pockets along the 401 starting to feel the pinch. Westbound at 25, two left lanes remain behind the barrels and traffic is backing up into the approach. Going east, Guelph Line is also down two left lanes with a slowdown building before you reach the work zone. And in the east end, collectors at Victoria Park, construction is still occupying the two left lanes there. And in Markham, the Ontario Honda Dealers Indy keeps Enterprise Boulevard and University Boulevard closed until August 21st. 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

0: Good morning, everyone. This is First Up on TSN 1050, Step Brothers Edition. I'm Matthew Kaz. That's my stepbrother. That's the Muffin Man. That is a current Toronto insider. It is a former Toronto Maple Leaf. It is Carlo Colaiacovo. How you doing, buddy?
1: Man, I got a lot of titles yesterday for being a quiet day. Go to bed last night, and I wake up this morning, and I got new nicknames.
0: You got a lot of them. We'll get to all of them. What time do you fall asleep at night? Like, because I don't do this every day, it's harder to train the body. Like, I'm not a guy who can fall asleep at 9. You know, it's still at best 10:45-ish. That's at best. But you do this on a more regular basis. You could train your body. Also, you used to be a professional athlete, but, you know, naps and just everything was much more routine-based. How's it for you?
1: Well, I'm really upset at myself because I went to bed way too late last night, considering
0: why
1: the night
0: what was
1: that off? Was. Well, just
0: are you watching the Cubs game?
1: No, it was just more of like, you know, there was a couple of friends of mine that stopped by, and we had like a driveway sort of, I wouldn't say party because we didn't drink or anything, but it was more of like just, you know, just casual conversations. And the next thing you know, you look at the clock and it's like 10:45 and like, oh my God, why am I up this late and why am I out here this late? And I'm getting eaten alive by mosquitoes. And then you come inside and you realize that all the stuff that you normally do before bed is like, you know, clean up the family room, clean up the kitchen, start the dishwasher. You know, you do all that stuff before you go to bed, and now you're it's 10:45, you still haven't done that stuff, so it takes you another 10-15 minutes to find your way upstairs. Then I find my way upstairs, and I normally always watch SportsCenter as I fall asleep. And last night there was the tennis match that extended late into 11 o'clock, so there was no SportsCenter on. And then on one of the TSN channels was playing Happy Gilmore.
0: Oh.
1: So I had that on.
0: Get sucked in?
1: It got sucked in. Next thing you know, it's 12:30 and I'm like, why am I still awake? I have to get up early tomorrow.
0: 12:30?
1: Yeah.
0: Okay, hold on. The weirdest part of this story, and I bet a Rod would agree with this, when someone unexpectedly is up later than they expected.
1: Yeah.
0: Usually at least there's a couple drinks involved.
1: Yeah.
0: You, totally sober, just yammering with your neighbors, fighting mosquitoes, and now watching, you know, Happy take on Shooter McGavern. At the very least, you did yours in a sober way.
1: Trust me, when my alarm went off this morning, I'm like, Jesus, why did I stay up so late last night? Like, it was a perfect night to get to bed at like 9:30, 10 o'clock. And honestly, Matthew, like, that's, in the summertime, that's part of the routine that I tried to adopt, where it's like 9:30, 10 o'clock, the kids, cause they stay up later in the summertime. Everybody get upstairs, do your bedtime routine, wash your face, brush your teeth, you know, get yourself in bed. And then by 10:30, you're out. Right?
0: Yeah.
1: And I was really mad last night when it was 12:30 and I was still awake. Trust me.
0: And I'm for something cool. It wasn't like, oh man, I went to this party or I was at this concert
1: or I went to a nice dinner, you know.
0: Yeah,
1: what I mean?
0: Exactly. It was none of those things. Also, you still get mosquitoes like where you are? You buy like a creep?
1: Oh, dude.
0: What do you do getting mosquitoes on August 17th?
1: So I've actually like really enjoyed like the sun stays out later, right? And you get to stay out in the backyard and.
0: Yeah.
1: You watch the sun come down and then the lights in the backyard come on, the pool's on, and it's very, calming back there. Mm-hmm. And my wife always has these like little either candles or these little machines that like spray a mist to keep the bugs away.
0: Yeah, the sucker, it begins with an S, something in the middle.
1: Anyways. When those things are on in the backyard, you could survive. But if those things are off or not out, you get hammered. And I'm like, I'm not in the cottage. Why am I getting hammered by these skeeters?
0: Yeah.
1: And then yesterday in my front yard, again, a couple buddies stopped by and it was just like a fun catch up conversation. And I just sit there, I come inside and my legs just have welts on them from getting hammered with mosquitoes.
0: The mosquitoes treated your legs like they were at, a buffet. Like
1: yeah.
0: They were at the Mandarin. Your legs were the Mandarin to the mosquitoes.
1: Pretty much. And I couldn't believe it either, because again, it was a calm night. It wasn't even humid. Usually they come out when like it's really humid outside.
0: But if there's no wind, that could do it. If there's no wind, calm, then there's nothing blowing them around.
1: Nothing. So yeah.
0: All right. So
1: that was my night.
0: That was your night. That was your night. You know, mine, I mean, heck, you went to bed later than I did.
1: I know.
0: By the way, just quickly on the sports side of things for everything. Jays take on Tampa. Tampa beat Baltimore. Jays are half game back in the wild card. Baltimore, Texas, and Detroit are ahead of them. There's massive stories. Steve Ballmer, is he going to get off scot-free? The dude
1: just like you predicted.
0: Lakers. Oh yeah. The dude who sold the Lakers, who owns the Dodgers, Mark Walter, is being investigated for everything. Caitlin Clark, one of the biggest sports celebrities, and also she's having the best year of her career in her third year. She is dominating the WNBA, comes to Toronto today to take on the Tempo. And now let's talk about Jeremy Shockey for a quick moment. Are you ready?
1: Jeremy Shockey?
0: Just sit back.
1: Okay.
0: And buckle up. Just
1: okay.
0: Sit back and buckle up.
1: Here goes my seatbelt. Here we go. Okay. I am getting comfortable.
0: His birthday is today. He's 46. I was just looking at Arod's notes, and this allows me to bring up the sort of topic you bring up at 6:07 a.m. on August 18th when the Jays didn't play last night. Did you guys cover the story where Jeremy Shockey revealed less than a month ago, a couple weeks ago, he underwent a vasectomy at 21 years old when he entered the NFL? Why? To eliminate distractions and focus entirely on his football career. Were you aware that Jeremy Shockey did this when he entered the
1: I had no idea. What was his career like earnings?
0: First he wanted to be a horse with blinders. Now he's had the procedure since reversed, but you know, like he had a long career, a couple Pro Bowls, won a Super Bowl. I'll get you his career earnings. But my question for you is, can you think of any hockey player? What is the greatest lengths they went to just to only focus on their sport versus what Jeremy Shockey did?
1: I mean, I've never heard anything like that, where a guy is protecting himself from sprouting.
0: Yes.
1: I mean, I didn't know Jeremy Shockey was a bachelor that way. Mm-hmm. But I mean, to think
0: about
1: back
0: 45
1: in
0: million,
1: career,
0: about 45 million career earnings.
1: Okay.
0: And again, remember,
1: right,
0: he played, you know, 02 to 2000.
1: Well, he's the modern day Travis Kelce back in his prime, is he not?
0: Yes. Yes.
1: Like
0: yes,
1: that's how good of a tight end that he was.
0: Mm-hmm.
1: Man, off the top of my head, like I can't think of any.
0: I can't think of anywhere where, like, you've heard, like, you know, athletes getting rid of food or having a hardcore diet like Tom Brady. But I'm going to have a vasectomy, so I don't have to worry about having a kid, and I can just focus on football. Now, apparently, he's since had the procedure reversed, which seems painful. I know nothing about science or medicine. I'm just going to say that seems painful. He now wants to have children, but during his playing career, he's like, that's it. I'm focused on football, not a family. I'm getting a vasectomy.
1: Yeah.
0: Okay, now let's have Kerry Collins throw me passes.
1: Exactly. Like, if you're talking about a guy that I play with that was, like, very religious to his routine.
0: Yeah.
1: It's 100% Paul Kariya.
0: Okay, yeah.
1: Paul Kariya was so, like, you know how we view John Tavares as, like, a very routine, very structured individual
0: who's
1: married to the game of hockey.
0: Yeah.
1: I remember Paul Kariya had us over one night for He lived in a condo in St. Louis and had us over for dinner a night before a game. And immediately when dinner was over, he told us we had to leave. Because he goes to bed.
0: Backyard and get bit by mosquitoes?
1: Well, no. He has a pre-game nightly routine, and even game days, he's very routine. He's with his equipment, with his nap schedule. Like, everything had to be at the exact same time. And I remember, like, even the night before a game, he had to eat certain foods. He had to brush his teeth at a certain time. He had to be in bed by a certain time. He had to get a certain amount of sleep night before a game. He had to nap for a certain amount of hours. Apparently, he had a longtime girlfriend, and night before games, they weren't allowed to sleep together. Like, that was his routine. And he was, dude, how many years did Paul Kariya play? 15, 16 years in the NHL?
0: Oh, he was in it for, I was actually going to ask you if he was married at the time. His wife must have hated that.
1: He wasn't married. He just had a longtime girlfriend.
0: 94 to 2010. So yeah, like 16,
1: yeah, so 16 years.
0: Yeah.
1: Right?
0: Yeah.
1: And like, trainers loved the guy because he took really good care of him.
0: Of course.
1: But they also hated the guy because of how, like, specific and detailed he was with each equipment. His sticks had to be the same weight. They had to be the exact same size. They had to have the exact same length of tape on it.
0: He was a diva.
1: It was crazy. Like, and there was a lot of us that when we played it on, they're like, man, how does your brain survive? Like, working that hard every day, making sure that you did everything the exact same way.
0: Yeah. Oh, like, if I was his girlfriend, I'd be miserable. It's like, dude, just every now and then relax. But here's the crazy thing. So you're saying Paul Kariya was the most detail-orientated.
1: Oh, yeah.
0: Okay. I was looking it up. This is how detail-orientated he was. Do you realize he wanted to make sure that mathematically his career was even? He played 989 games in the National Hockey League. He scored 989 points. He was so precise. He made sure that in his final season with St. Louis, he would play 75 games and have exactly 43 points. Not 44, not 42, because 989 and 989 for Paul Kariya.
1: He retired as a point per game player.
0: Exactly a point per game player. Okay, yeah. So Paul Kariya is... And the thing is, I would say that is far harder than getting a vasectomy, because you can get it reversed. You know, Paul Kariya lived this life every day from before the internet became a thing to, when, you know, Barack Obama was president in his first term. Like, that's how long Paul Kariya was doing this in the NHL.
1: Like, I remember there was a time we were on the road.
0: Yeah.
1: And traveling in the middle of his nap time, and he basically told everybody, I need to nap because this is when I nap when I'm at home. And he napped, like, laid across the seats in the back, napped the same amount of time that he would nap on a game day or when he needed.
0: Did anyone play pranks on him? Because this wasn't peak Paul Kariya with the Ducks. This was final 3 years with St. Louis. Yeah. Paul Kariya did it.
1: That's what I mean.
0: Like, I tell you, you're in a bus or whatever or a plane with a bunch of dudes. Did anyone play any practical jokes on him?
1: I think, like, him and Keith Tkachuk were really tight, and Keith would always, like, throw jabs at him and stuff. And I think guys tried to, but then they recognized, too, that, you know, the importance of Paulie making sure Paulie was doing Paulie things.
0: Okay.
1: You know what I mean?
0: Uh huh. Yeah.
1: So, literally one of the most friendly and generous persons.
0: Yeah.
1: You could know, but if you dived into his career and his daily routine, I think it would drive you nuts.
0: Oh yeah. I mean, just like, everyone, can you quiet? It's nap time for me. It's like, what are you, a child?
1: Buddy, when his batch of sticks would arrive.
0: Did it mess with them
1: during the season? No. he would literally show up to the rink like 2-3 hours before, and he would spend an hour just weighing each stick to make sure they were the exact same weight. And if they weren't, he'd send them back.
0: Oh my God. Like at some, like honestly, it's easy to make fun of, but on another level, there is something absolutely to admire about, you know, just having.
1: Hey, 16 years in the NHL, something exactly. Worked.
0: Absolutely.
1: It did. Right.
0: All right. It's funny. On the show today, like not a ton happened yesterday on the field of play. We will get into the fact that it feels like we're getting closer to the Clippers and Steve Ballmer getting zero punishment. We have that story. The Mark Walter story, the guy who, you know, bankrolled and has bankrolled the PWHL, who sold the Dodgers after owning them for like, what was it, 14, 18 months? Or sorry, the Lakers. And is the owner of the Dodgers. This guy is, it seems like the IRS, the federal government is investigating him. And I heard people making Bernie Madoff references. This is the owner of the Dodgers. So yeah. We have a massive Kawhi Leonard Ballmer story. We've got a massive, what the hell's going on with Mark Walter story. But coming up on the other side, we've got a massive muffin story from one of the key Toronto insiders, not hockey insider, not Leaf insider, not Blue Jays insider, Toronto insider. That's a very large position and job that Carlo Colaiacovo currently has, and we'll get into that next.
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3: Construction continues to leave a couple of stubborn slow spots. 403 westbound collectors just past the 401, a stalled vehicle is blocking that right lane. So watch for traffic tightening up just a bit through that stretch. 401 westbound at 25, still down two left lanes for construction and delays continuing on that approach. Eastbound at Guelph Line, another two left lanes remain closed and traffic is slowing into that work zone. There's no shortcut for saving time, but saving money is simple. 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From the News Talk 1010 Traffic Center, I'm Sonia Sash.
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0: I am your host, Matthew Goss and Brent Krolnick. That's Carlo Koliakova. We need to put a bow on a topic from yesterday's show. We were talking about muffins because it's August, and I told Carlo, throw one in the air fryer. Now, I made a mistake. I needed to tell him to put it in longer. So what he did yesterday is he took the last muffin of the house, a double chocolate one that his son Leo was dreaming of and never got to eat. He threw it in the air fryer for about a minute or so. It basically treated it like a microwave. Hey, it was warm, it was gooey, it was delicious, but it wasn't the full impact. So Carlo, well, after getting an earful from his son, bought tons and tons of muffins, brought them back to the Koliakovo household. So Carlo, where are we now with your home, muffins, air fryers, and relationships with your family?
1: Well, we restocked the muffins yesterday. We've got both chocolate chip and double chocolate chip, and everything's
0: that's critical.
1: Yep. Back to normal.
0: Have you now put one in the air fryer for 3 to 5 minutes?
1: I have not, no.
0: Okay, so I think what you need to do at the end of this, no, whenever you feel it's time for a muffin, I want you to, we'll keep the audience abreast of this, cause they should know this. I put one in for the entirety of a commercial break, take her out, and I want to get a Koliakovo review of a fully muffined, air fryered experience. And many of those words I just said aren't actual words.
1: I sometime during the show, I'll try to do it for sure.
0: Yeah. I mean, try. I mean, I think you could do it. You know, this is not heavy lifting. You know, I think,
1: I'm usually not a breakfast guy, right? So, like yesterday, I ate one and it threw my day off. So.
0: Okay. Hold on a second. When you throw lines like that out, it makes it difficult for me to get back to sports. You are a former professional athlete.
1: Yeah.
0: You're an adult. You're not like you can't tell me that one muffin throws off your entire day. What do you mean by that?
1: It does.
0: You can't bounce back from that? How does a muffin throw out your entire day?
1: Because my body's not used to eating till like 11:30, 12 o'clock, right? So when I eat earlier than that, then I don't eat a real lunch. And now my whole body gets thrown off.
0: Your body is weak. I'm going to tell you that right now. My body's an iron stomach. I could have used Thai food, and that's not going to impact my day.
1: I'm trying to manage my calorie intake because I'm trying to lose weight.
0: Okay, well, see, that's different than your whole body and everything gets ruined.
1: Well, you know? Because I always try to make lunch my biggest meal of the day, right?
0: Uh-huh.
1: So if I eat something in the morning, then I'm not really hungry at lunchtime, and then I'm eating at like 2-3 o'clock, and then my dinner gets thrown off. Right? So.
0: I get it. You know, everyone wants to.
1: It's the same thing, like when I golf early in the mornings on Saturdays, yeah. I golf at like somewhere between 7 and 7:30. Mm-hmm. I don't eat until after the golf round, which is like 11, 11:30. If I choose to eat something either when I get there or after 9, then I don't eat as much of a breakfast because I'm not that hungry, and now my whole day is thrown off because it's like the cycle is ruined.
0: All right.
1: So anyways, I had
0: eat
1: a great dinner last night.
0: Just eat
1: steak
0: the
1: and Caesar
0: muffin.
1: Salad dinner last night. It was nice.
0: Great dinner. That's a great dinner.
1: Yeah.
0: Also, good for you for trying to make lunch the most important meal of the day. Everyone goes, breakfast, most important meal of the day. It's like, shut up,
1: well,
0: breakfast.
1: It is. Breakfast is the most important meal of the day, but
0: says
1: like.
0: Says who? Says big breakfast. That's who says. The eggs and bacon. Big cereal.
1: Well, I just think breakfast food is like the best food to eat. Like bacon.
0: Better
1: eggs.
0: Than steak and Caesar salad?
1: Well,
0: better
1: than lobster? Steak. You can eat steak for breakfast too, right? You can do steak and eggs.
0: Snow crab? Not having snow crab at 7 a.m.
1: Okay,
0: no one has a seafood tower soon after their alarm goes off.
1: Yeah, no, you're right. You're right.
0: Pasta? Hey, let's have breakfast lasagna. Then we can do for the rest of the day. We're going back to bed.
1: Yeah, but you can eat, like, have you ever not just eaten bacon and eggs for dinner because it's easy?
0: Yeah, no, I have.
1: Right?
0: I have.
1: It's so good.
0: I have. If we're being intellectually honest, dinner has got the widest range of food options than traditional breakfast. That's all I'm saying. So Yahoo Sports article, former defenseman backs Morgan Riley while calling out the Maple Leafs. Ooh, I got to click on this. Oh, this is going to be spicy. And the article is about Carlo Colaiacovo, who, quote, is currently a Toronto insider. I don't know what a Toronto insider is.
1: I don't know either.
0: So if you're a Toronto insider, I need to know, you know, your thoughts on garbage pickup, because that's part of Toronto. Jose Soriano on the mound today for the Tampa, against the Tampa Rays as the Blue Jays start up. That's a Toronto story as well. You must be thrilled that Tempo guard Brittany Sykes is probable. She's going to be returning to Tempo. She's been out because you're a Toronto insider. So you know it all.
1: Yeah. I mean, if that's the label people want to put on me, great, but it's,
0: that's
1: fake
0: a lot
1: news.
0: Of effort.
1: It's fake news. I'm no Toronto insider. I have a lot of great relationships in the hockey world, and even in some of the other sports, I've built relationships based on, you know, the role that I play on this show. You know, you get to interview people, you get to build relationships with people. I feel like I do have, I try very hard to stay informed. Mm-hmm. Where, you know, you're talking to different people just to understand where to lead your conversation and what side to take in a debate. But let me just make this clear. I am no Toronto insider. I don't have any inside information about what goes on in the sports. When something pops up, I call somebody to get more information on it just to stay informed. That's something that I always, preface when I speak to people. They're like, how do you know all this information? I'm like, well, I know it because I talk to the right people. And when I talk to people and I'm asking them about certain situations, I don't ask them because I want to rush to Twitter and break news about inside information.
0: You're a Toronto insider.
1: I do it because I just want to, stay informed about Toronto sports and about the conversations that we have.
0: 3 points the Argonauts scored in the second half last week against the Elks. Okay, Toronto, like, insider, I need to know more. That's too much pressure. That's asking too much of you to be the insider of the whole city. So you get aggregated, cause we were yammering about Morgan Riley yesterday, cause I brought up a Sunday column from Steve Simmons, and that just got into a conversation about it.
1: But here's the other thing too, like, that isn't something new that I said yesterday. I've been saying that since the end of the season about Morgan
0: Riley. It's mid-August. People gotta write, people need content. And I understand. I'm not even shaming this piece or Yahoo or anything. I get it.
1: No, but when they called me a Toronto insider, I chuckled too, believe me.
0: Oh yeah, no, we immediately found that. I'm upset, you know, as a vain man. No mention of me in the article. Not former Maple Leafs defenseman Carlo Colaiacovo was having a conversation with a gentleman who has two podcasts and the host of Gameplay on TSN 1050, Matthew Cause. I could have been an Ontario wine insider. I didn't get any of that, Carlo.
1: Yeah. I'm angry. I always thought you had one podcast. What's the second podcast?
0: I do another one, Macko and Cause podcast with my former radio, partner.
1: Oh, so you have Macko and Cause and then Matt talks wine and stuff.
0: Yeah. Nice. By the way, the latest one, little boutique winery in the Niagara region. You should keep an eye on called King and Vic. Anyway, the one thing we were both in agreement, it's funny. I was saying this at the end of the year and all the off season. I'm in no rush to trade Morgan Riley. Because it's not like there's three guys playing for the Marlies that are ready to jump up and play 18 to 22 minutes. I'm in no rush to trade Morgan Riley unless it was a really awesome offer where everyone was giving the Maple Leafs an A+ for a trade.
1: And that's probably the same position that Chyka and the Maple Leafs were in, where it's like, okay, we'll entertain the idea of it, but we're not in a rush to do it, and we're not going to give them away either, because if we don't get something of value in return, how are we bettering ourselves?
0: Speaking of bettering ourselves, okay, get ready to clip this. I think for the Maple Leafs, if they want to get better, they need to trade Austin Matthews today. Two bad years in a row. I don't trust he's ever going to be healthy again. Is he the next Eric Lindros? Possibly. I don't think we're ever going to see him even score 30 goals a game again. I think he wants to be in the States.
1: 30 goals a game? What do you mean?
0: 30 goals in a season. I don't think he'll ever hit 30 in a season.
1: You don't think Matthews is going to hit a 30 goal season?
0: Absolutely not. I think those days are over. And when you consider
1: where he was
0: born, I expect him to leave for the States very soon, as this guy was angry at people for being pro-America. And I am wondering, when will Austin Matthews be a part of Donald Trump's cabinet? Because clearly he'd rather be in American politics than play for the Maple Leafs, because he hates Canada. Okay, did we clip that? I want to get in a Yahoo article. Why can't I get in a Yahoo article?
1: Oh, I see what you're doing.
0: What do you mean what I'm doing? I'm not doing anything. I'm not doing a thing. You know, I mean, William Nylander also believes the Maple Leafs didn't protect him. Yeah. Just throwing some stuff out here.
1: Throwing some stuff, seeing what sticks, right?
0: I'm hoping. All right, we got to take a break. Maybe I can get aggregated in the next segment. Because coming up on the other side, producer Arad grabs the mic like it's the conch. Red, yellow, clean with producer Rod coming up next.
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3: We've got a couple of live lane problems joining the morning drive right now. 401 westbound collectors at Islington, we're seeing a crash and it's blocking that right lane, giving traffic another pinch point to work around. And then on the 403 westbound collectors just past the 401, that stalled vehicle still sitting in that right lane. And overnight construction hasn't completely cleared. 401 westbound Equalp line, another two left lanes are closed and traffic is flowing into that work zone. And in Markham, Enterprise Boulevard and University Boulevard remain closed through to August 21st for the Ontario Honda dealers. Indy. 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

0: in Southern Ontario. Speaking of gorgeous, producer Rod grabs the mic for red card, yellow card, or clean. What do you got there, Rod?
1: So very, very, very simple premise. I'll give you a statement, and you, based on soccer and how severe the cards are, you tell me if it's a red card, you hate it, get it out of here. Yellow card, you're 50-50 on it. Or if it's clean, it's a good, great take. You want to amplify it. And let's start with the world of baseball. Let's start with a big series coming up for the Blue Jays. Red card, yellow card, or clean? This series versus the Rays on the road is the biggest series for the Blue Jays this season. I say that because, one, the Rays lead the AL East. Two, the Rays are 8-2 against the Jays this season, so they continue to dominate them. And three, after this, every other team is, so far, under 500 once the Jays are done with the Rays and then the Yankees later in the week.
0: Clean. This is absolutely clean. This is the most important series for Toronto. Half game back of a wild card. Three teams in front of Toronto. Minnesota tied with the Blue Jays. Tampa is the best team in the American League, and they've outscored Toronto by 16 in the last series, by 10 before that. If they can somehow find a way to win this series, to even go 3-3 against Tampa and New York, it sets them up brilliantly. So yes, this is clean, most important series.
2: Yeah, I'm with you on that. You know, just because of all the hard work that they've showed to get to this point, right? It would be so deflating if all the work that they put in gets evaporated after entering a week like this, where you're playing a team that you've struggled so much against, and you leave it, and now you're three games out instead of being half game out, right? So,
0: yeah,
2: I think the Blue Jays, have to just understand that everything that happened with the Rays prior to this point means nothing. They have to focus on how they're playing right now and doing everything they can to make sure that they get wins and stay in this race. Because you talked about Tampa, Rod, but even the Yankees, if the Blue Jays can get through this week and still be within a game and a half or two games of the wild card, you still feel pretty good about their chances because of the schedule that they have after this week, which is declared as one of the easiest schedules in the majors. So they get through that, they keep themselves within striking distance, maybe playoff hopes can stay alive. But if they don't and things get out of hand this week, we're kind of right back where we started from 2 weeks ago.
1: Let's continue the baseball conversation. Pete Crow Armstrong of the Chicago Cubs became the first player since 2010 to lead off and walk off a game with home runs. So red card, yellow card, or clean? PCA should win NL MVP over Shohei Ohtani. Right now, on FanDuel, they're both at -110.
0: I'm going clean again. And Ohtani hit two home runs yesterday, but it was against Colorado, so it doesn't count. He's got another bullpen session today. We'll see if he's going to pitch again in the regular season. And PCA is far more important for the Chicago Cubs to beat the White Sox yesterday than Ohtani is for the Dodgers. Last year, the Dodgers World Series run, Ohtani hit about three excellent games, and everything else, he was kind of meh. They got so much talent. I know they've hit a losing streak. They got so much talent. They don't need Ohtani to be a star. Give it to PCA.
2: Yeah, I'm with you on this. I think this is a clean take, too. Give me Pete Crow Armstrong because I just like the idea of somebody new winning, right? To see the same guy win every year that, you know, starts the year as the favorite and then ends the year winning it kind of loses its luster. And I think the season that the Cubs are having, the story that Crow Armstrong has developed into, I mean, he's got 30 home runs. He's got one more than Ohtani. He's having an absolute monster year. Give me PCA. I love it. I love seeing new.
1: Shohei Ohtani is batting 1,000 when it comes to winning National League MVP every year. He's been part of the National League. He's won MVP, so we shall see if that streak breaks this year. Let's do a hockey one here. Red card, yellow card, or clean. The Senators have no choice but to give Drake Batherson an 8-year contract. This comes off the report from our colleague Bruce Garriock up in Ottawa that Drake Batherson is looking for a 8-year contract extension. Now remember, because of the new CBA, you only have until September 15th to give out 8-year extensions. After that, they are finger passed. Teams can only go up to 7 years.
0: I'll go yellow card. I go yellow card. But you go first, Kyle. I went first the last two times. You thought.
2: Yeah, I mean, okay, so you're saying yellow card to the Senators.
0: That they have to give him 8 years. Like, right. There's plenty of time between now and mid-September. And, I mean, in some ways, like, it depends, obviously, on the money, but 28 years old. He's averaged 64 points per 82 games. He's averaged 26 goals. Mm-hmm. That 8-year deal, whatever the money is going to be a bargain as it goes on because the cap is just going up. So, but I'm going yellow card because I just don't feel they have to. But I don't think it's the end of the world if they go the full 8 years.
2: Yeah, I don't know if I agree with you in saying they have to. I think they absolutely have to, especially with them already seeing one of their star players march out the door, right?
0: Ryan Brady. Okay.
2: So this is an American player who's playing in a Canadian market, who wants to stay there, is going to be expected to be one of their top players. He had a career year last year, eclipsing the 30-goal mark for the first time in his career. If you think he's going to be that guy or better moving forward, well, then yeah, you have to lock him up. And here's the world that we're living in right now in the NHL. It's a players league. Like, the players are controlling what they want, how much they want, and where they play. So if you got a guy who's saying, hey, I'll stay with you, but give me an 8-year contract, I think the Ottawa Senators have to absolutely entertain that, because maybe they can negotiate a longer-term deal, keeps the salary in and around $10 million a year. If they go anything shorter with him, you're looking at a little more than that with the way the contracts are inflating. So he's coming off of making just under $5 million a year. So you put him on the open market, he's going to get 10-plus.
0: Yeah, so get it done. All right, I see. I get your point there, Carlo.
1: And last one for me. Yesterday we did our Toronto fan surveys on TSN 1050's Twitter account, Instagram account, all of our socials. And the question was simple. Which front office do you have the most faith in? Red card, yellow card, or clean? Because Bobby Webster has a ring and the other front offices don't, the answer automatically is Bobby Webster and the Raptors.
0: Clean. Absolutely it is. Like, I was going on the Twitter account, and actually a lot of the answers were none. I didn't think there was nearly enough giving it to the Toronto Raptors, but yes, they're clean. So it is Bobby Webster and the Raptors, and then we can all debate the Blue Jays and the Maple Leafs. That's my answer.
2: So I'm going to give this a yellow card just because we don't know how this whole Kawhi Leonard situation is going to play out. Because everything up until this point through the rebuild, yes, they deserve a ton of praise. They've built a very competitive team, built around Scotty Barnes. They've added some great talent. They've had some good drafts. But now, this whole Kawhi Leonard situation,
0: he's
2: you've given
0: here,
2: up.
0: Buddy.
2: What's
0: he's
2: that?
0: Coming. He's coming.
2: No, I know. But again, you've given up a lot to get him.
0: Yeah.
2: How much of you know, everything he's dealing with are you going to have to deal with when he's here in Toronto? You've got to commit yourself to a 2-year massive contract extension for Kawhi. How does that look? Can he stay healthy? Can he be, you know, a go-to guy? There's a lot up in the air that is dependent on this one big trade. So that's why I'm giving it a yellow card, because if it works out, great. He deserves a gold medal for it. If it doesn't work out, it's something that's going to potentially be a stain
0: on his
2: resume.
0: Oh, no. Listen, it could massively backfire, like the Vlad contract extension, like the Bobrovsky deal. But yes, I understand why you are giving that a yellow card. That is red, yellow, or clean. If there was a green card, that's the one that I would be waving, because we gotta go, because the First Up scoreboard coming up next.
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4: The West End is starting to wake up now with a couple of problems leaving some stubborn volume behind them. 401 westbound collectors at Islington, a crash is blocking the right lane and traffic is now backed up from Jane into the scene. On the westbound ramp at the 427, a stalled vehicle is taking out that right lane and traffic is bunching up on the approach to that ramp. And the 403 westbound collectors past the 401, we're still seeing that stalled vehicle sitting in the right lane. Canadian Tire's Back to Class Big Red Sale is on. 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
0: Time now. for an incredibly fast first up scoreboard. I'll do this, Carlo. Do you want to take a muffin in an air fryer? And you know what to do. The Baltimore Orioles, they lose 7-6 to Tampa. Good sign for the Blue Jays. Tampa had to use six relievers after Shane McClanahan went just 3 1/3 innings. The White Sox lose 7-5 in

0: 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That's coming up next.
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2: The majors are starting to fill in. Now the 404 DBP southbound traffic starts to bunch up approaching Finch and then gets heavy again past Lawrence. 401 westbound also starting to thicken up, first from Markham Road past Birchmount, then again from the 404 DBP right through to Bathurst. And in Markham, Enterprise Boulevard and University Boulevard remain closed through to August 21st for the Ontario Honda dealers Indy. 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
1: 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This

0: everyone. Good morning. Hope everyone is having a fantastic Tuesday. Gorgeous sunny day. I'm looking out Lake Ontario. Blue skies, nary a cloud in it. This is First Up on TSN 1050. Carlo, right now from where you are in the Koliakovo Broadcast Basement Studio, can you give us a weather update?
1: Okay, I can from my phone.
0: That does not count.
1: It is going to be 23 to 26 degrees today throughout the day. It is all sun this morning. And by the mid-afternoon, it's going to be cloudy. So there's my weather update. Right now, I see is white walls.
0: All you see is white walls and
1: a four-screen TV that is playing all the highlights.
0: And a four-screen TV that is keeping Carlo away from his family. First up on TSN 1050, brought to you by the big one-top combo from 241 Pizza, a large one-topping pizza, two bottled pops, and two dips, just $19.99. I think for the, not just Toronto, but for the basketball world, the biggest story yesterday was this headline that came out that said NBA has found no evidence showing Steve Ballmer funneled money through team sponsors to pay Kawhi in order to circumvent the cap. Now, apparently, the issue right now that the NBA is focusing on is whether or not the Clippers are guilty of, quote, failure to supervise employees. Right now, they're unclear what specific rule the team would have violated or what the penalties would be, two sources told ESPN. I got to tell you, this is quite convenient to the NBA if the richest owner isn't punished. So what it's looking like is the Clippers said, hey, we introduced players like Kawhi to companies to see about business relationships, saying this is a common practice in the NBA. And right now it feels like the NBA, the big issue is, did some employee, well below Steve Ballmer, where Steve had no idea about it, did some employee not supervise close enough what was going on between Kawhi Leonard and all these shady businesses? I'm not going to lie to you, but right now it feels like the NBA is trying to find a way to get out of this. And also, it should be noted, normally when an investigation is going on, the person being investigated, in this case Steve Ballmer, normally when an investigation is going on, the two sides aren't in back rooms negotiating some sort of settlement or punishment. It's usually, let's investigate everything, get all the evidence, and then we'll deal with crime and punishment. In this case, it feels like they're doing both at the same time. That feels odd to me there, Carlo.
1: Yeah, I mean, this whole story feels odd, especially with all the news that broke yesterday where it was more than one ESPN report that came out and said the NBA failed to find any wrongdoing with the Clippers, or failed to have any evidence against the Clippers. And then shortly thereafter, the NBA comes out with its own statement and saying that the reports that are out there are false. You'll find out more about the report when we complete it.
0: Yeah.
1: So it's hard to really believe after what was released yesterday by two credible sides, right? I mean, ESPN reporting something and then the league coming out and refuting it.
0: The league is not credible. The league is, to me, has zero credibility.
1: Well, again, it just, everything you had sort of prepared about how this situation is going to play out almost seems like exactly how it's going to play out now, where the league probably has an idea of what happened, but do they really want to suspend one of the league's richest owners and come down with harsh penalties against him when, you know, it's basically something that the NBA doesn't want to get themselves caught up in and pissing off an owner?
0: Here's the fascinating thing to me, and we got a lot of sound I want to play here. Carlo, you own a fantasy football team, correct?
1: I do, yes.
0: Okay. Let's say two of the people in your fantasy football league, one of them decides to trade Omarion Hampton of the Chargers, who everyone expects is going to have a massive, massive year. They trade Omarion Hampton And in return, they get Tyrone Tracy, the second string running back for the New York Giants. If that trade happened in your league, how would you react?
1: Yeah, you'd be up in arms and throwing hissy fits because you're talking about an uneven trade and maybe possible collusion.
0: Okay, perfect. Here's my, to me, one of the more fascinating things on all things Kawhi, Steve Ballmer, Aspiration, other companies, Pablo Torre, Adam Silver. Have you heard one word from one other of the owners in the NBA? We'll put the Lakers to the side. That's another story. Have you heard any owner coming out and being at all critical of Steve Ballmer and the Clippers and what looks to be a very well-investigated case that there was salary cap circumvention allegedly done by the Clippers? Have you heard one other owner say anything?
1: Not in English, no. I have not.
0: Neither have I. Neither have I. Which makes me wonder what the hell is going on. But this is the Toronto station, so let's focus on the Kawhi part of this. Here is Baxter Holmes from ESPN on what this report that was dropped yesterday, what does it mean for the Kawhi Leonard trade?
2: It's a great question. The fact that there's a bit of a logjam, I would say, between the Clippers and the NBA, it doesn't really add any clarity as to when there could be a resolution for this trade. Both of these things are kind of entangled in each other, and one is in some ways kind of holding up the other. Now, I think there's two important dates to keep in mind. In mid-September, there's going to be an NBA Board of Governors meeting, and I think that will serve as kind of an inflection point as to we might have some clarity by then. If not by then potentially by the end of the month at the very least, when media day and training camps are set to begin for the coming season. So those are the next dates that I would keep in mind towards us having some clarity on this matter. But that's kind of I would say those would take some time.
0: No information there. There is no clarity whatsoever. Now, it is interesting that if you're the NBA, at some point you want to move on. Kind of like in the WNBA, the Toronto Tempo taking on the Indiana Fever, and every day there's a story, Sophia Cunningham and transgendered sports, and people on the far right and far left are fighting and yelling and using this team and this league in their little wars, when the best thing for the WNBA is to get off of that and focus on basketball. Because WNBA, this is an incredible season for that league. Mm. Same thing here, Carlo, with the NBA. This should be a great season in the NBA.
1: Yeah.
0: You know what's the last thing Adam Silver and the Board of Governors wants? Another year where we're asking, like we did all of last year, hey, what's going on with this investigation? So, yeah, you feel like something that should have ended in the summer, by end of September when media day is coming up, every reporter is going to be asking Adam Silver and so many of these owners and governors and coaches, what the hell's going on with your league?
1: Yeah. No, I think that's what they're trying to delay, right? With this whole investigation taking as long as it's taking, I think both sides are trying to protect themselves to exposing themselves to more things potentially popping up with how ugly this Clippers situation has gotten.
0: Now let's hear from the guy who started it all. Wasn't Adam Silver. Wasn't anyone in the NBA. It was a podcaster. It was Pablo Torre. From the Pablo Torre Finds Out podcast, part of the Media Lark Media entry. Oh, I screwed all that up. We'll just move on. I was trying to get all the information, and I tripped and fell on my face. But here is Pablo Torre on ESPN's report on the Clippers investigation.
3: I want to introduce another line from this article that people, I don't think, are making enough of a deal about. And it's this, quote, "In recent days, both sides have been negotiating a resolution to the investigation," end quote. And I say this just because this is typically not how investigations work, whether in the criminal justice system or in journalism, right? The subject of the investigation does not get to negotiate with the group that is doing the investigating what the outcome is and what really happened here. But in this case, Steve Ballmer, the richest owner in American sports, has been negotiating a resolution to the investigation behind the scenes, according now to ESPN. And the NBA now has their own statement. They say, quote, ESPN's article regarding the LA Clippers investigation, for which the NBA declined to cooperate, contains numerous and significant inaccuracies. The results in this matter will be made clear once the investigation is concluded. End quote. Also worth pointing out that the Clippers provided a statement in which they said it's very normal to make introductions between players and team partners. This is ordinary practice. The MBPA is in support of this. All of that is very normal. Nothing to see here. But what we're seeing actually is that a backstage negotiation is spilling out into the public, and maybe the public should know a bit more.
0: Imagine, Carlo, if I was being investigated because the LCBO had seen many crates of delicious Chardonnay had gone missing, and that I was one of the prime suspects. And as I was being investigated for all the Chardonnay thievery, which, by the way, I would highly recommend, New Zealand, Ontario, cool climate Chardonnay, delicious. If at the same time the investigators were also negotiating with me what my punishment should be as the investigation was going on. That's kind of what's going on with the NBA and Steve Ballmer. It's like, we think you did something, but as we're getting all the evidence, let's see if we can find a way to get a resolution here before the end of September.
1: With what Pablo Torre started this audio clip with was negotiation.
0: Yeah.
1: Well, clearly this is something that both parties are trying to negotiate, where maybe there's a small penalty that's paid.
0: Mm-hmm.
1: Price that's paid for the Clippers.
0: Let's all move
1: It's something where the NBA can save face, and something where everybody involved finds a way to move on.
0: Yeah.
1: That's the negotiation here. They're just trying to figure out what's the best way to do it, where it doesn't look like there's too much shadiness.
0: It's all optics.
1: That took place.
0: Once again, it's rarely the crime. It's often the cover-up. Getting more local, Josh Lewenberg tweeted out, important to remember, Raptors aren't waiting on a final resolution, which is good because you're going to keep waiting. They aren't waiting on a final resolution to the seemingly endless investigation / legal process. They just need to be certain that Kawhi isn't getting hit with a max penalty to sign off on the trade. Those assurances could be coming soon. So we're all waiting basically, hey, is Kawhi going to be suspended for a year? No. How about half a year? No. All right. Let's we'll make the trade. Grady, Brandon, we wish you all the best in your new endeavors. Get out. That's kind of what we're waiting for here.
1: Yeah.
0: All right. Let's stay with one other piece of sound.
1: I want to ask you before you move on.
0: Hey, we can stay here.
1: Does yesterday report make you feel better or worse about the Kawhi situation?
0: Oh, it makes me feel way better. Like, here's the funny thing, Carlo, is I am conflicted. As someone who my father worked for the Toronto Star, the Globe and Mail, and as someone who I still buy newspapers every now and then, I'm a fan of journalism. I am not a journalist. I am a just a gas bag. But I love what Pablo Torre has been doing. I like the investigation. I like the idea of big corporations, companies, leagues being held up, being held accountable. It's part of what makes our society work. So I love what Pablo Torre is doing. Now the sports selfish side of me is, hey Pablo, shut up. Find something else about Belichick. Leave this alone, because I want Kawhi Leonard with Colin Murray Boyles and Scotty Barnes, because that'd be fun. So I'm conflicted on this, because I'm rooting for it. But to your question, what happened yesterday feels like we are getting closer and closer to Ballmer not getting punished that much, the Clippers not getting punished that much, and the less punishment they get, the faster it all gets settled, and the faster Kawhi Leonard and his creepy laugh is back here in Toronto.
1: Yeah, okay. So. Yeah, because, I mean, when I saw that yesterday, I'm like, okay, it's inevitable that he's going to end up a Raptor, and it's probably inevitable that he's probably going to face no punishment.
0: Or minimal. Yeah, minimal. All far less than would be expected. I think, again, the big part of this would be a bigger story if a lot of other owners were complaining. And if a lot of other owners were leaking stuff to the media. The owners have been silent. And consider that these owners, they spend billions of dollars for these teams. These owners are very competitive people. Most of them came from some other business world where they were competing in finance and IT and other things and trying to win against their competitors. This story with Kawhi should piss them all off royally. Yeah, we haven't heard a word. In fact, the only word we used to hear a while ago was Mark Cuban, back when he was the owner of the Dallas Mavericks, getting into Twitter wars with Pablo Torre. Because Mark Cuban was defending Steve Ballmer. Why are the owners not saying anything? Yeah.
1: Good point.
0: And part of it is, I just want to turn my brain off. You know, like part of me just like, I want Kawhi here. What does it look like? The mid-range offense of the Raptors is going to get a whole lot better than Kawhi Leonard. The other story, and I promise we won't go much into it today. This one's a basketball story, but it's now a baseball story. The dude who owns the Dodgers, you know, the team that spends all the money, Mark Walter, why would he sell the Lakers after 14 months? Was it simply because Trump's son-in-law, Jared Kushner, and Bob Iger gave him $12.5 billion? Maybe that's it. But if you own the sexiest team in North America, like, that's power, getting to sit courtside for a Laker game. Yeah. And that franchise value would just keep going up. Wait another couple of years, it'll go up more and more. He suddenly sold it. And there's a federal investigation going on in his insurance companies. And the FBI seized Mark Walter's phone and laptop last year. And now it looks like Mark Walter's trying to sell his stake of Chelsea FC. It feels like this Mark Walter fella, who still owns the Dodgers, it's like the government is circling around him, but he just made a deal with Trump's son-in-law. What the hell is going on with Mark Walter and the Dodgers and the Lakers? That story, which again, I'm not smart enough to keep up with it all, but wow, that's fascinating.
1: Well, isn't Walter the owner of the PWHL too?
0: Ding, ding, ding. The Walter Cup at the end of every year now for the PWHL.
1: Yeah, that's concerning. That's concerning because of, you know, how much momentum the PWHL has built in establishing the league that they've created and.
0: Yep.
1: Now with expansion, you know, you feel like they're healthy with financial backing. And if this thing goes sideways with Walter, you just worry about what the domino is going to be.
0: Oh, yeah. You know, it's a great point. Like, eventually someone will buy the Dodgers. But, like, it's like, okay, in a bigger picture, I'm rooting for the PWHL, just like I'm rooting for the WNBA. And what Caitlin Clark has done for that league, my God. In terms of ratings, franchise value, attendance, it's crazy. Why I'm rooting for it all is not because I sit every night and watch women's hockey or women's basketball, but the more these leagues grow, it means more jobs for young people wanting to get into media. It means more, like 10-year-old girls who love basketball or hockey, where they're like, oh, this isn't just a passion. I could get a job. I could afford a condo in Toronto because I play for the PWHL. And I love the idea of these leagues growing because it just helps so many other people. And it just provides more content, provides more jobs, which is why I root for Caitlin Clark and why I hope the PWHL doesn't go to get any trouble because of Mark Walter.
1: Yeah. I'm with you, buddy. Look at the time of year that we're in right now where, you know, it's mostly baseball that has been, you know, the sport du jour throughout the summer. You have the WNBA that gives us content on a nightly basis. We had the World Cup, which was incredible.
0: Yep.
1: And you would hate to see some of these sports leagues become a topic of conversation in a negative way.
0: Yeah.
1: Right? Especially with how much momentum women's sports has gained with not just the idea of playing them, but the idea of having professional leagues for them.
0: Media rights deals, more money coming in. And by the way, for anyone listening, if you haven't watched Caitlin Clark, that's fine. You're busy. You have a lot of other options out there. Third year in the league, career high across the board, was just named the player of the week, the AP player of the week. She is incredible, and she's in Toronto today. And also, I know the tempo have been bad, but they do get their guard. Brittany Sykes looks like she will return tonight. We'll get more into that later. By the way,
1: that game's being played at Scotiabank Arena.
0: Scotiabank Arena, and it's on TSN tonight, 6:30 pregame, 7 o'clock. This is a massive deal. And again, if you don't follow, that's fine. It's like I never get angry that someone doesn't know what's going on with the Argonauts. I never get angry when someone doesn't follow every league, every sport. You're busy. But this is a massive deal for the city of Toronto. All right. on the other side of the show. Wait a minute. Is it the return of Iran? It is. Crossroads coming up next.
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5: A fresh new crash adding to the pressure on the 401 eastbound in the express past Keela crash blocking that left lane, and traffic is building from Jane into the scene. On the westbound side, it's filling in from Markham Road past Birchmount. Then it gets crowded again from the 404 DBP through to Bathurst. The 404 DBP southbound also getting busier, bunching up approaching Finch and again past Lawrence. And in Markham, Enterprise Boulevard and University Boulevard remain closed through to August 21st for the Ontario Honda Dealers Indy. 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

0: 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This is First Up right here on TSN 1050. I'm Matthew Kaz. That is Carlo Colaiacovo. A reminder, coming up at 7:45 in the show, with the Blue Jays taking on the Tampa Bay Rays, Neil Salons is going to join us, a broadcaster with the Tampa Bay Rays. He has been part of that organization. He's been calling games for them for like 15, 16 years. So he will be joining us at 7:45 in the 8 o'clock hour. Keegan Matheson, who had some really good sound. He was co-hosting on Overdrive yesterday. He'll be there at 8:15. Aaron Rose, 8:45, NBA reporter. And then Chelsea Late will be making her First Up debut. Toronto Tempo reporter for TSN. A reminder that the Tempo are taking on in the Indiana Fever tonight, 7 o'clock at Scotiabank Arena. You can watch that game on TSN. But time now for Crossroads with producer Arad. Arad, what do you got?
1: I won't peel the curtain back, but great job tap dancing there, buddy. You killed those minutes like only you can, Cause. All right. We talked about the Lakers and the Clippers, the two LA basketball teams, and their drama last segment. So let me ask you this. Would you rather get a full documentary on the Lakers drama or on the Clippers drama?
0: Oh, this is easy. This to me is easy. It's the Lakers, and I'll tell you why. It's first about, why did Mark Walter sell the team? Is he in trouble with the government? Who's in charge of the American government? Oh, it's Donald Trump. Who bought the team? Who swooped in and offered $12.5 billion? Well, one of it was Jared Kushner, Trump's son-in-law. But wait, we're not done yet. It's the Lakers. It's the sexiest team. It's also all the fighting going on with the Buss family, one of the last true family-owned organizations. Jeannie Buss, you know, who's now saying, I don't want to sell our remaining share. And we all feel bad for Dr. Jerry Buss spinning in his grave right now. So I will take the Lakers drama, because there is more layers there than on a on a delicious, delicious dessert.
1: Carlo, before you go, I just want to make a quick correction. Oh, Josh Kushner, not Jared Kushner. Josh Kushner is Jared Kushner's brother.
0: Oh,
1: so he's
0: sorry.
1: Not Trump's son-in-law. He's also a big Democratic donor, so they're kind of different.
0: What's interesting is Bob Iger is very much on the left. So that also makes it fascinating. But you're right. I often get my Kushners mixed up. I've got all my Kushner trading cards. Some of them I'm trading with Leo a little bit later on today. Carlo, I'll see you.
2: I think it's got to be the Clippers. Like, because ever since Ballmer's took over the Clippers, he's tried to make them relevant, right?
0: Yep.
2: Getting them their own new... privately funded Intuit Dome, which is out of this world with modern technology and even high tech technology.
0: Yep.
2: But even just like, you know, the whole Lawrence Frank, you know, scouting and traveling during
0: that
2: the year
0: weasel.
2: He was with the Raptors, and you know, how the whole Kawhi and Paul George trade happened. They got rid of Shea Gilgeous Alexander to make this happen. You know, the failures of them not meeting the expectations of winning championships. Paul George leaving. The whole Kawhi Leonard living in San Diego and helicoptering in to LA for practices. I think there is so much learning. And just everything now that has been exposed about how they landed Kawhi. It's way more interesting than you would ever find in a Lakers documentary that included LeBron James being there and which guys he wanted to cut every year and which guys he wanted the Lakers to recruit every year.
0: All right, what do you got next?
1: Would you rather Kawhi Leonard doesn't get punished at all and the agreed upon trade between the Raptors and the Clippers goes through, or Kawhi gets punished, but the Raptors get to lower the price for Kawhi?
0: Ooh, like, so we get like a draft pick back?
1: Yeah, so you get, let's say, one first rounder instead of two.
0: Oh, I'll take that.
2: So, okay,
0: Kawhi.
2: So,
0: Mm-hmm.
2: Okay, so I'm having a hard time understanding. So Kawhi doesn't get punished.
0: Yeah.
2: Or Kawhi gets punished, but the Raptors get a better price. So, if Kawhi gets a punishment, they would have to renegotiate the deal, is what you're saying?
1: No, the deal will, if Kawhi doesn't get a punishment, the deal will go on as agreed upon right now. Ingram, yeah. Grady Dick, first round picks, pick swaps.
2: Yeah.
1: But if Kawhi gets punished, the Raptors will get to lower the price. Let's say they'll pay one less first round pick.
0: Oh, I take that one. So he gets punished, he gets suspended 20 games, and we get a first round pick. Yeah.
2: You take the situation where you're paying less for the same player, but I don't know if that actually can be negotiated. I mean, they have a deal in place. I would imagine
0: this is not a world of reality. We're doing a radio segment.
2: Okay, then yeah. If I had to pick one, it's Kawhi gets punished and the Raptors get a better price for him. But I don't see a world of that ever happening.
1: Would you rather bet on LIV Golf to have a 2027 season, or would you rather bet on Major League Baseball to have a 2027 season?
0: Oh, that's a good one. This is a good one. I think the answer is LIV.
2: What?
0: Well, because the owners are still saying salary cap. As long as the word salary cap, that's a two-word combo that the union will give a different two-word combo back to the owners that I can't say on air because I enjoy getting a paycheck every 2 weeks. But LIV, you know, maybe the connection between LIV and the Saudi Economic Fund, or whatever the hell it's called, and Donald
2: Liv's
0: Trump,
2: done,
0: and
2: man.
0: Mar-a-Lago, and blah, blah, blah, blah, blah.
2: LIV's
0: blah.
2: Done. If you believe any of the reports that surfaced yesterday where they determined that Indianapolis this week is going to be their final tournament, canceling the last two tournaments of the season, there's a reason for that. It's because they want to cut the sort of... The money machine that keeps printing. It's like, unplug it. We don't want to print anymore.
0: Let's give this our last go.
2: And then now there's reports that John Rahm's already negotiated a deal to come back to the PGA Tour.
0: That's gonna be so awkward. Okay, and by the way, you're right.
2: I'm banking on Major League Baseball to have a season, because at some point they'll come to their senses and they'll
0: shortened season. Okay, I'll agree with you. By the way, no one's gonna miss LIV. Let's just start
2: there. The players that are getting paid are going to miss LIV.
0: Okay, so there's 39 people that are going to miss LIV, and everyone else isn't. But that's going to be so awkward, like all the other LIV golfers. Hey, PGA. Hey, I want them to show up like George Costanza when he showed up back to work after he got fired. He's like, didn't you get fired? What? No. Like, I want these LIV guys to show up Thursday at some PGA event. Hey, guys, so what's my tee time here, guys? Why are you looking at me? What? Well, it's my tea time.
2: Yeah.
0: All right, what do you got?
2: I think LIV is on its last life after this week.
0: I would agree.
1: And last one for me, gentlemen. The Toronto Tempo, obviously we talked about their big matchup versus the Fever. A lot of eyes will be on the Tempo tonight.
0: Oh, yeah.
1: So they will take this opportunity to unveil their mascot. Now, the top two speculated choices are a polar bear or a turtle. Which one would you rather have as a Tempo mascot? A polar bear or a turtle?
0: This is easy. No one's intimidated by a turtle. We see a turtle. It's like walking slowly on the street on a country road. They're like, oh no!
1: Snapping turtle.
0: Don't hit the turtle. Oh, snapping turtles are just a pain in the ass. Literally. No, it's a polar bear. Polar bear is like the most dangerous animal. They say if a polar bear catches a sniff of you, if you're out in the Arctic, you're done.
2: Write your last will and testament.
0: Yeah. Yes. To me, I'm going with the polar bear.
2: Okay, so the polar bear could bring a connection to Carlton the Bear.
0: Yes.
2: Right? Which is the Maple Leafs mascot.
0: Yeah. Synergy.
2: The turtle... Like, would the turtle be a reference for tempo because they don't really move that fast?
0: This was a horrible one. there was also Domer when Skydome first opened.
2: Yeah, I remember that guy.
0: Domer.
2: Yeah, Domer.
0: God, they were lazy. Hey, well, what's our new thing? It's called Skydome, and we need something for the kids. Huh. Skydome.
2: I go polar bear because at least there's somewhat of a resemblance to Toronto sports.
0: It's just an intimidating animal. When in doubt, go with the intimidating animal. All right. And that was Crossroads. Coming up on the other side of the show, we got to start to get ready for the Jays and the Rays. We'll look ahead to what's coming up for the Toronto Blue Jays, who were an off day yesterday. Neil Salons is going to be joining us at 7:45. He's been covering the Rays for close to two decades. That's Carlo. I'm Kaz. This is First Up.
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4: The 401 eastbound is taking a beating through the West End with two crashes still very close together, leaving a long wall of traffic behind it. In the collectors at Western Road, a crash is blocking that right lane. And then just ahead of that in the express past Keele, another crash taking out that left lane. And that's left the 401 jam from approaching the 427 right past Keele. On the westbound side, traffic is also filling in from Markham Road past Birchmount, then again from the 404 DBP through to Bathurst. Over 1,000 exotic birds and animals, African Lion Safari, Canada's original safari adventure. 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

0: Welcome back, everyone. This is First Stop right here on TSN 1050. Did everyone enjoy their day off from the Blue Jays? Did everyone enjoy a day off where there was no pressure, stress, but joy? They're 13-7 in their last 20 games. And now they take on the Tampa Bay Rays, who beat Baltimore yesterday. It's a tough one tonight. Nick Martinez, who's 12-3 with an ERA of 2.74 for the Rays. Jose Soriano for Toronto. And I think the big question, and we got Keegan Matheson who joins us at 8 o'clock hour. Ask him this as well, Carlo. And I don't expect an answer for you, unless you got one. Great, because I don't know how I feel about this. But 13-7 over the last 20 games, they've beaten some good teams. Is this just a normal baseball blip, or is it something that can be sustained for the final 36 games of the regular season? That's kind of the bigger picture question going on in my head.
1: Yeah, and I think that's the, you know, million-dollar question about this Blue Jays team. Is this just a hot streak that they've found themselves in, or is this something they could actually sustain and go on a run and get into the playoffs? And I think, you know, obviously we want to hope and believe that this is something that they can, you know, sustain and build off of and find a way to make a late season playoff push, because who doesn't want to watch playoff baseball?
0: Yeah.
1: But this is a very important stretch for them, right? You know, looked at last week when they go 5-2 against the Red Sox and the Yankees on a homestand. And now you're walking into your house of horrors, which is the Trop, a place you've historically never played well at, and against one of the best teams in baseball. You're half a game out. As you wake up this morning, you want to be in and around that vicinity of the race by the time this week ends, when you complete a series with Tampa and the Yankees. And does the day off help this team, you know, get a re-energize themselves to find themselves in a position where they adopt this way of playing, where they find ways to win baseball games? They're getting clutch at bats. They're getting different guys step up every night. If they do, then yeah, you got to feel pretty good about their chances. But if they don't, this could be a week that pretty much decides their fate.
0: Tampa for 3, Yankees for 3. I was thinking about it, Carlo, because yesterday on the show we had Rich Griffin on, and I was laughing with Rich. I'm like, hey, Rich, about a week and a half ago you said there was no way the Blue Jays were going to make the playoffs. Do you want to change it? He's like, not one bit. And I was thinking, like, wow, that is pretty resolute.
1: Yeah.
0: But I understand it from the fact that Baltimore, Texas, and Detroit are still ahead of them. They're tied with Minnesota, and there's another team or two, like a half game back. But you mentioned finding a ways to win and being clutch. Eventually that regresses. And how the hell do the Jays keep winning with an offense that's 29th in runs scored, 29th in home runs, last in OPS? Vlad is on the IL with a concussion, and the bullpen, which has been great, eventually, usually, it catches up to you if your bullpen is the most taxed. And they'll all go out there and say, we can do it. And Varland's like, give me the ball, give me the ball, give me the ball. But eventually, that usually comes back to bite you in the ass. So I was thinking about after the show yesterday, Carlo, I can understand why, and I hope he's wrong, I hope I'm wrong, but I can understand why Rich still felt as confident as he did that the Blue Jays are not going to make the playoffs.
1: Yeah, and again, it's understandable to build a case for both situations, them making the playoffs and then not making the playoffs. And I think there's more of a case for them not to make the playoffs because of, you know, how taxed their bullpen is, how thin their rotation is, the lack of power that they still miss at the plate. But baseball and sports are filled with crazy scenarios, man. And
0: yes, every year there's that one team that, we've seen like Detroit and Cleveland the last couple of years. You said make the case. At the very least, the Blue Jays have made a case for why you should keep paying attention to them.
1: 100%.
0: Because they've what they've done in the last 20 games.
1: Yeah.
0: With the support of Healthy Planet, TSN 1050 is proud to donate $10,000 to the TDSB's Backpacks and School Supplies Drive. 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Neil Salons, who's been covering the Rays for close to 20 years, joins us next.
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3: The 401 eastbound is carrying the biggest headache this morning with two crashes close together making a mess of the West End Drive. In the collectors approaching the 400, a crash is taking up the two right lanes, squeezing everyone over and adding to an already busy go. Just ahead in the express past Keele, that second crash is still blocking that left lane. And in between the two incidents, traffic remains jammed from approaching the 427. 404 DBP southbound filling in as well with traffic bunching up from Finch and getting heavy again past Lawrence. Needing an oil change or maintenance check? Drop into Mr. Lube Plus Tires. 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From the News Talk 1010 Traffic Center, I'm Sonia Sash.
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0: Next up, I'm Matthew Cause. That's Carlo Colaiacovo. Again, gorgeous day here in Southern Ontario in downtown Toronto. The Jays, after a day off, taking on the Tampa Bay Rays, who beat Baltimore yesterday. Joining us now, Neil Salons, who's covered the Rays, I believe, for close to 20 years, is on the line with us. Good morning, Neil. Thanks so much for being part of the show today.
1: Good morning. How are you guys?
0: We're doing well. We're doing well. The Jays are finally giving the team, or the fan base a little bit of optimism. And then Tampa rolls into town. And well, we usually know how that happens. Or actually Toronto, even worse, are in Tampa where their record is horrible. And we'll get to the Blue Jays and your thoughts there. But when the season started, Tampa had the lowest odds of all American League East teams to make the playoffs. As of now, they've got the best playoff odds in the entire American League. So kind of a two-part question for you, Neil. Why was it so low for to start the year?
1: I would say probably based on the last 2 years. I mean, look, it was a team that won, what, 80 games and 77 games. And generally, the Rays, because they're a team with lesser resources than other clubs, is usually going to get underestimated and thought of as the team that's, you know, not going to get there. And plus, I think you also had clubs like New York and Boston, Baltimore and Toronto that were in certain windows. I mean, the Blue Jays did come within an eyelash of winning the World Series last year. You know, you looked at the Orioles roster and thought that, you know, this is their chance. And Boston and New York were postseason clubs a year ago. So, you know, it's understandable, but I think what we found out over the years in this division is anybody can win it. Especially if given the proper health and the seasons of individuals. And fortunately, at least to this point here in Tampa Bay, things have worked out. Certainly still a lot of baseball to go.
0: Which kind of goes into my next question. What is your number one reason why, as of August 18th, the Rays have the best odds to make the playoffs?
1: I think it's been a very, there are probably a couple. You know, I think it's been a very cohesive group, and they've made the right additions to the group to get them over the hump. I think Nick Martinez, who throws tonight, has not only pitched great, but he's also been a leader in the clubhouse and has been kind of a unifying force, which is very unique for a starting pitcher. But I think beyond that is health. I mean, if you would have told me at the beginning of the year that, Shane McClanahan, who started last night and came off the injured list, would have made 21 starts. After missing 2.5 years, if you would have told me that Yandy Diaz, Junior Caminero, and Jonathan Aranda would have been healthy the entire season, I think all of those contribute in a big way. And then you've had some other guys who've stepped up and performed where others were injured, like Brian Baker, who's been the top, you know, closer in the league when the Rays were going to be a team by committee. So I think all of those factors really have contributed to the success so far this year.
0: How good is that trio of pitchers? Like, it's Martinez today, and I know McClanahan wasn't great yesterday against Baltimore, but he's still having a good year. And, of course, Drew Rasmussen, he's got a whip, I believe, under one. How good has that trio been for the Rays?
1: I think they've been all good in different ways. I think Drew has probably been the most consistent of the group. I think and he's probably got a little more strikeout than some of the others, but I think Nick, as I said, has been just a lightning rod in the clubhouse and a guy who everyone gravitates to. And at 36 years old, he's kind of been, you know, the leader and dad of the group. And so I think they all have helped in different ways. And obviously what Shane has done, you know, when he's healthy, he's one of the best left-handers in the game. So it's certainly given you a strong base, but then there are other guys who contributed too. You know, I think this has still been just a very good staff overall, and everybody has kind of found their way.
0: We are joined by Neil Salons, who is broadcaster for, the Tampa Rays. I'm just going to make a proclamation. I feel pretty good. Tampa will qualify for the playoffs. I don't want to jinx it. Anything can happen. Baseball's weird, but I feel fairly good about that prediction. Do you believe that the Rays have enough offense for a deep run? We all know how good Caminero is and Yandy Diaz, but is there enough offense here?
1: I think there is. I mean, I think for either situation to go deep into the playoffs, I think similar to Toronto, it would help to get the bye. I think that is meaningful, especially with the Rays having the best home record in baseball. I think they're very suited toward this ballpark. Last few days before last night, I thought they struggled a little bit, but I think that had more to do with coming off a 9-day West Coast trip and some jet lag. And I thought they just looked more like themselves. Yes, I was feeling it after going Colorado and Seattle and Sacramento. But yesterday, I think, you know, the guys kind of got their sea legs under them. I think adding Liam Hicks helps. I think Chandler Simpson's an X factor because of how often he gets on base and the pressure he puts on a team. And then I think the rest of the lineup has a lot of really good complementary parts against righties or lefties. Ryan has been superb against lefties and homered the last 2 days. Victor Mesa Jr. has come on and been, you know, more of a stabilizing guy against righties. The bottom part of the lineup, the 30 years is about the potentially steel bases too. So I think that's a pretty good combination.
0: Joined, you're right. And especially about the combinations of guys against lefties versus righties. And I mean, playoff baseball is very different than the regular season. It can be so much more matchup dependent. Do you have a theory beyond the fact that the Rays are having a really great year and Toronto's having a lousy year? But do you have a theory about why the Rays always get the better of Toronto? I mean, even last year where the Blue Jays won the American League East, Tampa still was 7-6 against them, and this year they outscored them by 16 runs in mid-July, and the Jays were 1-5 in the first half of the season, got outscored by 10. What is it about Tampa that just always is like a kryptonite for the Blue Jays?
1: That's a great question. You know, I think it's sometimes it's matchup based. Sometimes it's when you get a team. I think there's a lot to that. Like, for instance, the Rays have had a tough time winning against the Rangers in Texas the last handful of years, and it's been the same thing. You know, I think that can change quickly. I think, like, the last series, I know you mentioned it was 7-6 in favor of the Rays, but if you remember, the last series of the season last year was played at the Rogers Center.
0: Yeah.
1: And Toronto demolished the Rays in those three games. And I think a lot of that was timing. They were gearing up for the postseason. They were very, you know, trying to make sure they closed out the American League East, and they were extremely motivated, and they had a big home crowd behind them, and things were very different. And sometimes it can go that way in a series, but it can also go that way in a season series. The Rays are down, 6-4 to Baltimore, and you would figure, well, how are they doing that? But yet they beat the Yankees 6 out of the first 9. And some of that, again, it's timing. It's who you face, when you face. You know, I think most of these series, I think Drew Rasmussen has pitched in. Sometimes that has to do with it. Like, for instance, the Rays will face Baltimore back-to-back or 2 out of 3 series, and Drew Rasmussen won't pitch an inning against them. You know, I think so you can kind of look at that and understand that sometimes a playoff series is much different from a regular season series because you're kind of, you know, a victim of the circumstances at the time.
0: Neil, I didn't want to do this, but I think it is fascinating to talk about 2027. And I'm wondering in your mind, because you've covered this team for ages, you've been a part of baseball for so long, what do you think would have a bigger impact on the upcoming CBA and all the fights going on? If the Dodgers win another World Series or if the Tampa Rays win the World Series, do you think it could have a difference in what happens in the offseason if it is one of those two organizations that ends up as champ?
1: I have no idea, and I'll be honest. I don't mean to dismiss the question, but
0: dismiss it.
1: I give so little thought to that, and just focus on the day to day with this group because it's you know you hear from players the phrase, you know, I'm going to worry about controlling what I can control, and for me, you know, putting together a really good quality broadcast every day is about focusing on the here and now. And if I start thinking about, you know, the potential of something that might not even impact games, you know, the last one did not. The last several have not since, but 94, 95. You know, it's almost like I would get bogged down in that. So I haven't even given it the slightest thought. And I think it's probably a better question for the folks on both sides of the negotiating table, to have, you know, real answers for, because I just haven't given it the time of day, so to speak, compared to, you know, the focus of the season.
0: Then I'll ask you an even more confusing question. How the hell do

0: tight extra inning game against the Yankees on Sunday, where the Rays had to play four straight against Baltimore and didn't have a day off yesterday. So, you know, it certainly would give Toronto at least a slightly upper hand at the beginning of this series, but we'll see how it plays out.
1: Now they're going to need any upper hand they can get considering the record this year, last year, and basically every year. I already mentioned Tampa had to use six relievers yesterday in that win against Baltimore. We'll see if that plays a part. Neil, appreciate, enjoy the series. I've been following you on Twitter. I hope you enjoyed the Hockey Hall of Fame when you were here in Toronto not that long ago.
0: It was a blast. It was great to see it, and I'll tell you, it's probably I've been to Cooperstown, and I just appreciate how advanced and technologically oriented it is and how fan-friendly it is out there.
1: And I hope you didn't have to drive a car to get there, because in downtown Toronto, that part, it's a disaster. Thank you, Neil.
0: I walked. You got it.
1: Smart. That is Neil Salons from the Tampa Bay Rays. The third hour of First Up coming up right after this.
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3: The 401 is still taking the brunt of the morning trouble. Eastbound on the 401 and the collector's approaching the 400. That crash is still taking up two right lanes, keeping traffic packed in through the west end. In the eastbound express approaching Keel, there's a stalled vehicle blocking that right lane, adding another pinch point before traffic has much chance to really loosen up. And going westbound, the express at Western Road still has a crash sitting in that left lane. Canadian Tire is back to class. 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From the News Talk 1010 Traffic Center, I'm Sonia Sash.
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0: Welcome back, everyone. This is TSN 1050. This is the third hour of First Stuff. I am Matthew Cousin, Fran Korolnik. That's Carlo Colaiacovo. And this hour of the show brought to you by LeaseBusters. So what we're doing right now on the station as a whole, it's our TSN 1050's Toronto Sports Fan Survey. And the last one just went out about 17 minutes ago. The question, Carlo, is which Toronto athlete means the most to their team's success? Now, yesterday's question was all about which front office do you trust the most? And it, I think it might have actually been the Maple Leafs came out first. It was the Leafs or the Blue Jays. It was odd to me because I would have said the Toronto Raptors. But for you, which Toronto athlete means the most? And it's funny, at the beginning of this year, I think we all would in April, I think we all would have said Vladimir Guerrero Jr. was the athlete that means the most, considering what he did near the end of the regular season and him being the best player in the playoffs. And you realize, Carlo, yesterday was the one-year anniversary from the last time Vlad hit a home run at Sky Dome. Think about what a difference a year makes. A year ago, I think a lot of people would have said Vlad is the athlete that means the most to their team's success in the city.
1: You're absolutely right, and it's that when that flashback or that anniversary popped up, I'm like, oh boy, man, can't believe how much has changed in a calendar year for Vlad Guerrero Jr. But if I'm going to answer this question, it's Austin Matthews. Like, Austin Matthews to me is the most important Toronto athlete because Vladdy, we know he's going to be here for the next 14 years, 13 years, whatever the length of his contract is.
0: Yeah.
1: This has been a horrible start to it. It's been such a crazy season for him to only have 7 home runs. You feel pretty good about where the Raptors are at with Scotty Barnes, with, the addition of Kawhi Leonard now, RJ Barrett, you know, what's his future, but being a local guy, you'd probably think that they'd find a way to keep him here. Colin Murray Boyles, they continue to draft really well. I feel good about the Raptors, but as a whole, like, yes, Scotty Barnes is important, but we also know that there's no threat of Scotty Barnes leaving. Why Austin Matthews is the most important athlete is, one, we don't know if he's going to be here beyond the length of when his contract expires. And two, he's coming off the worst season of his career as a Maple Leaf. And obviously the worst season as an organization over the last decade. So there's pressure to get back to being a winning team, but there's also pressure for Austin Matthews to be that guy leading the way. And there's pressure on the organization to convince Matthews to be here beyond the expiry of his current contract. So, you know, Matthews being the guy that scored 69 goals, Matthews being the guy that is on the verge of being the best player in franchise history when it comes to points production and goal scoring. If he's not the most important guy, then who is?
0: Oh, it's easy. And it's not Austin Matthews. And I'm actually retweeting Carlo Colaiacovo has Matthews. I've got Kawhi Leonard. And this is about part
1: but again,
0: of this is about,
1: again, so yes. I was going to take Kawhi Leonard, but we're not even, he's not even a Raptor.
0: That's fine. Like, I'd still take Kawhi Leonard. And by the way, let's say the Kawhi Leonard trade doesn't happen. Then I would go Scotty Barnes. And for me, it's not about who's the better player in their sport. Fully healthy, Austin Matthews is better at being an NHL player than Scotty Barnes is at being an NBA player, but it's about the nature of the sport. Now, you need depth and star players to be stars in both leagues, but in the NBA, the star player is more important than the star player in hockey. Scotty Barnes does, you know, in terms of the impact he can have on a night-in-night basis, is more than what Austin Matthews can be. So I would go with, but in this scenario, with Kawhi Leonard coming here, Kawhi Leonard fixes so much what's wrong with the offense of this team. He's still very good defensively, not the guy that he was in 2019, but he's an incredible, his 3-point shooting since he had that injury where he lost like the entire year, he's hitting his 3-point shots at the same rate as Steph Curry. So I would go with Kawhi Leonard, but part of that, Carlo, is just about the nature of basketball versus the nature of hockey in terms of what the individual can do to impact winning and losing.
1: Yeah, that's fair. I think that's fair.
0: So, but,
1: there's no right, there's no wrong. It's a good debate. It's a good debate to have, and as long as you can build a case for it, which is what you did and which is what I did.
0: Yeah, exactly. So. There is wrong. If you go, if you pick Colton Sissons, you're wrong. You know, it's like, you're not right. You're not right there. If you pick Jakob Poeltl, you're wrong. It's not going to be a Jakob Poeltl. If you pick Jose Barrios again, that's a big old wrong. Yeah. Like, I think, okay, let me ask you this question.
1: Okay, but what other athletes could you build a case for? Is it
0: Bobrovsky?
1: Gavin McKenna?
0: I don't think it's McKenna.
1: He is the face of the franchise now, right? I mean,
0: McKenna? He's not the face of the franchise.
1: Because he's the future.
0: Well,
1: right?
0: he could be the future. The face of the franchise right now, I'd still put Nylander or Matthews. How about this question? Ooh.
1: Well, I was going to say, outside of Matthews and Nylander, he's the face of the franchise.
0: I want to get aggregated. Remember how you got aggregated on the Yahoo story because of Morgan Riley? Are you ready?
1: Yeah.
0: This one I actually kind of mean, not what I said earlier when I was just goofing off. Next to Austin Matthews, Chris Tanev is the most important player for the Toronto Maple Leafs. Apologies to you, William Nylander, Darren Radish, Bobrovsky, Tavares, McKenna. You can have the young guys all you want. I'll take old man Tanev as the second most important player for your Toronto Maple Leafs.
1: Yeah. I mean, you can't argue against that. I mean, proof is in the pudding from his...
0: Yeah.
1: The significance of his absence in last year's season compared to his, full-time appearance in the year before and the difference between both seasons, for sure. There's definitely a case to be made for that. And especially with the defense really only having, one impact change on that back end with Darren Radish being added.
0: Yeah.
1: I know you bring in Emil Andre, but, you still got McCabe, you still got OEL, you still got Morgan Riley, you still got Troy Stetcher. Like, there's a lot of the same still on that blue line.
0: Mm-hmm.
1: So, adding Tanev back in that mix, that's a significant piece, for sure. Well, here's one for you.
0: Yes.
1: Could you make a case for Dylan Cease for the Toronto Blue Jays?
0: I would say no, only because he's only pitches one out of every 5 days.
1: Yeah, but
0: he's pretty darn good in those every five days. But look what he did his last time, and it's not his fault. He struck out 10. He walked only a couple. He gave up like 2 or 3 hits, but the Jays lost. See, a lot of times for me, this is based on the nature of the sport, less than on how good the athlete is. If we were having the question, who's the best athlete right now, I mean, it's kind of not fair because the Blue Jays are going on, but in the last calendar year, you could argue Dylan Cease has been better at his job than anyone else on the Blue Jays, than anyone else on the Maple Leafs, and even anyone on the Raptors, even how good Scotty Barnes was in that 7-game series against Cleveland. I would say Dylan, if the question was, who's been the best Toronto athlete in the last 365 days, absolutely a case for Dylan Cease, but when you throw in the word important, then it's hard to do a pitcher just because the other 4 games they're sitting there on the bench.
1: Okay, here's another important player. How about Louis Varland?
0: I would argue Louis Varland has probably been more important than Dylan Cease.
1: Yeah.
0: Especially with Hoffman has been up and down, horrible early. Hoffman was great his last month with the Blue Jays. We can't forget that.
1: Louis Varland started as the 7th inning guy for the Jays this year and ended up being the full-time closer.
0: Yeah, he has. Absolutely.
1: Like, just think of where this Blue Jays team could be if Jeff Hoffman didn't blow the 8 or 9 games that he blew while he was here.
0: If Jeff Hoffman was a B in April and May, if Vladimir Guerrero Jr. was a B minus,
1: or even a C,
0: even a C plus throughout this season, the Blue Jays have a playoff spot.
1: Yeah.
0: As simple as that. If Hoffman, and it's not like we need Hoffman what he was in the last month to be that throughout the entire year, but if Hoffman for the first 2 months was a B minus and Vlad was a C plus, the Blue Jays are in the playoffs. Speaking of the Toronto Blue Jays, Keegan Mathieson is going to join us on the other side. And we'll ask what needs to happen for the Jays not to be killed by Tampa. But I think off the top, we got to ask him. It's been 333 plate appearances at home since Vlad hit a home run at SkyDome. And we're bringing it up because it was a year ago today, hit a home run. 6th inning, down 8-1 in Texas. That's the last time it happened. We'll get Keegan's thoughts on that coming up next.
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3: The 401 is a mess in both directions now with several incidents clustered through the west end. Eastbound in the collectors approaching the 400, that crash is still taking up two right lanes with traffic crawling from the 427. In the express approaching Keele, another stalled vehicle blocking that right lane, adding another squeeze point to the already packed eastbound go. Going westbound, a crash in the express past west end is taking away two left lanes and traffic is stacked from Avenue Road. Farther west, the 401 westbound collectors at Renforth, another crash blocking the right lane. No matter if it's a tree, fence, pool, or deck, always click before you dig. 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From the News Talk 1010 Traffic Center, I'm Sonia Sash.
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0: Welcome back, everyone. This is First Up right here on TSN 1050. That's Carlo Koliakovo. I'm Matthew Cause, Toronto Blue Jays. Had a day off yesterday, taking on the Tampa Bay Rays at the Trop, which has been a house of horrors for Toronto since the Rays kind of, you know, started as an organization. Joining us now, he is the voice of TSN 1050. It is Blue Jays reporter from MLB.com, Keegan Mathieson. Keegan, good morning. Thanks for being on the show today.
13: Good morning, fellas. How we doing?
0: How are you doing? That was a turnaround. You did overdrive yesterday. Now you're yammering with us. How are you doing, okay, buddy?
13: Well, fellas, I had the honor of finally meeting First Up's Aaron Karolnik in person.
1: I was just going to ask that. What was that feeling like?
13: A stunning experience. He brings a certain glow into the room. And it's slowly, guys, as I've started to be in at the studio more doing SportsCenter and Overdrive, I'm starting to meet all of the beautiful personalities at TSN. I think Carlo's the last on my list. It's like the white whale, fellas. I've got to come in for a morning show one of these days.
1: Hey, if you do it, I'll be there right beside you, buddy. And I promise you, it'll be a treat of a lifetime because I'll give you the full first up morning breakfast experience.
13: Oh, baby.
1: Yes.
0: No, it's more after the show. The soup club is really where Carlo.
1: Well, we'll do the breakfast burritos during the show.
0: Yeah.
1: And then we'll do soup club right after.
0: Okay, Carlo, why aren't we in the studio right now? I could use a breakfast burrito and some soup as well.
1: Because we're doing air-fried muffins, that's why.
0: That is true. It has been hot muffin talk the last couple of days. You still need to eat that muffin for the show. The audience demands it. All right, Keegan, we'll get off breakfast pastries. 1 year ago yesterday, Vlad hit his last home run at Skydome. I'm sure you yammered about it yesterday, but to me it is one of the more remarkable statistics considering what we saw in the playoffs, that in 333 plate appearances, the man hasn't taken one deep at the dome.
13: I can't believe it, guys. It was one of those things that, you know, early in the season, mid-season, it still hadn't happened. But the fact it stretches on completely stuns me at this point. And what we talked about last night was that I don't think people are being, you know, I think there's some disingenuous energy around Vladdy when we argue about him. Because people want to be angry about Vladdy, and they want to count his money for whatever reason. I mean, I don't think that we are the people paying him. I think the Blue Jays can handle the paycheck. It's all right. But I don't think that this is going to last forever. And I don't think other people really think that either when they get angry about Vladdy. It will come back someday. It's just a matter of when, guys. I mean, next year is not good enough, okay? I think that Vladdy next year will go on a revenge tour, and it will be pretty amazing. But next year is not good enough because we're talking about a team that is, what, a half game out of the wild card. And they are in that spot with the face of their franchise playing really bad. If Vladdy was even playing average, guys, I mean 15 home runs and an 800 OPS, we'd probably still be talking about, is that enough? They would be easily in a postseason spot. Like, all of the Blue Jays' problems this year would go away if Vladdy was playing average baseball, and they would comfortably be in a wild card spot, and we'd be talking about, can they catch the Red Sox, you know, for second in the AL East? It would be a much different conversation. So I hope that some time on the concussion IL is both good for him with this injury, which is always scary, but I hope also lets the rest of his body just calm down for a few days and lets him come back refreshed. Maybe it's good for him.
1: That would be the best case scenario for the Blue Jays, but for the Blue Jays in the position that they're at right now, they've had to deal with life without Vlad, and it's kind of galvanized the group a little bit. You're seeing different guys step up, McAdoo, Bateman, you know, Alejandro Kirk, you know, Jimenez has found a hot bat as of late. I want to play hypothetical here. If Vlad does find his way back this week or next, and the Blue Jays are still streaking the way that they are, where do you put him in the lineup? Because as good as he's been defensively, we all know the struggles that he's had at the plate, and it just feels like in the situations he's found himself in, especially late in games, in clutch situations, he's been more of a rally killer than a guy you can count on.
13: Yeah, the at-bats tend to find you when you're slumping, you know, the ground ball opportunities. And frankly, that's how you can look at them now. When Vladdy steps to the plate with a guy on first, I used to think, here comes a double that's going to score George Springer. Now I'm watching for the ground ball, which is too often coming. I would love to see Vladdy jump back a spot to bat fourth or fifth for a few days. I don't think it's going to happen. I don't think it's ever going to happen, frankly. John Schneider and Vladdy, going back to when this kid was 18 years old, they have argued about him batting second or third. It's always just been second or third. John Schneider would love to bat Vladdy second all the time. Vladdy always prefers to bat third. I don't think they're ever going to change it, which I know people won't love. But I think part of the thinking is that the Blue Jays really do believe this is just going to click one day. I don't think it's something where we're going to see signs, and it's not going to be, you know, oh, there's a good hit, there's this, it's coming. It's just going to show up. That's how it works with timing hitters, and Vladdy is the definition of a timing hitter, which he doesn't have right now. But when it comes, you want him to be in that big spot, and it feels like the Blue Jays are gambling on this every day, over and over, and they are way down at this point. But I don't think he's going to move, even though I'd be awfully interested to see him maybe spend a day or two clean up or number five.
0: Joined by Keegan Mathis. And Keegan, my sort of bigger picture question, 20 games, small sample size. Jays 13-7. It's helped get them back to where they're a half game back of a final wild card spot. Them with like nine other teams. But they've beaten some good teams in that stretch. In your mind, is this last 20 games a normal baseball blip or something that can be sustained for the final 36 games of the year?
13: I think it's a bit closer to a blip. And I don't want to crap on a good stretch, but they need to score more runs for this to be sustainable. The Blue Jays have gotten some help from some teams playing poor baseball, some errors along the way, and their pitching staff performing at an elite level. The rotation, but also their bullpen, is so damn good right now. Is that going to last? Maybe. But there's not much more room for a ceiling there. The offense needs to be better. They cannot keep winning games 2-1, 3-1 the entire time. And that's not sustainable in the postseason either. It's just not, because in October you are facing great teams with great pitchers every night, great starting pitching. You can't just be hitting singles. You need some power. You need home runs. And they're lacking that right now. So I think that this offense needs to unlock another level for this to be sustainable. If the Blue Jays keep trying to pile up singles and play this exact brand of baseball, I think they stay stuck in this half game back, grabbing a share of the wild card. It'll be an annoying thing that has us looking at the wild card tiebreakers page every night. If they actually just want to take this wild card and run with it, which is wide open for them to do, it's wide open, they need their offense to be more than it is right now. I hesitate to call it sustainable until I see that.
1: Keegan, I'm pretty sure you saw what happened in Arizona last night where Ketel Marte failed to show up for the game and the team suspended him. They actually DFA'd him to punish him. And I know that the Marte was a player of interest for the Blue Jays in the offseason. Do you think there's anything there that they could maybe explore, maybe taking a stab at acquiring him?
13: I don't think the Jays are ever going to be the team that's in on problems. You know, I'm stunned by that and how that played out. I think Torrey Lovello, the D-backs manager, handled that really, really well post-game last night. I think that was a very good moment from a manager. First of all, guys, it's scary. When a guy doesn't show, is he okay? Has something happened? Sounds like he's okay at the very least. But Ketel Marte is one hell of a ball player, guys, and he has been for a while. And to no show on your team, like I'm hoping in the coming days.
1: In a playoff race.
13: Like, yeah, this is not a team that's out of the race. I know he's not having a great year, but God, this is worrying. And I hope everything's okay with him. And in the coming days, I'm sure we'll get more of a story here. But that is just the ultimate no-no in any sport, but especially in baseball, where there's this sense of everyone being in it together. Like there's this shared sense of insanity in baseball where you are just at the ballpark every single day, and there's a pride in that you show up every single day and post. So for Ketel Marte to do that is it's troubling, man. And like you say, Carlo, especially in a team that's trying to make a run and you're a really important player. So thankfully, he's all right. When he didn't show at first, I was awfully worried. But, God, that's pretty high up on the list of things you can't do in baseball.
0: Yeah, it's, you know, in our jobs on the morning show, if the alarm doesn't go off, you know, you can miss the first hour of work. But for baseball, it's a completely different kettle of fish. Keegan, I threw out this question yesterday to Rich Griffin. I want to throw it out to you. Who do you think will have a bigger impact for the Toronto Blue Jays in the month of September, Trey Savage or Ricky Tiedemann?
13: Oh, that's a great one, actually.
0: Wait. Thank you for the compliment on my great question.
13: I am basking. I'm tempted to go Ricky Tiedemann, guys, because with Trey Savage, what are we, a couple weeks left in August, I need more details on this meniscus surgery, because we typically talk about the meniscus in football, where you're talking about, did you trim it, did you repair it and keep the entire meniscus? Like, what went into that? Because meniscus timelines can be very different. And Trey Savage, like we've talked about, it's that left knee which he lands on. And he has kind of a jerky delivery where he slams down, and it's not smooth and buttery like Dylan Cease. He slams down on that knee. If he is able to come back in a few weeks, he's got to rehab and do these things. Whereas I'm much more comfortable projecting that Ricky Tiedemann on September 1st, when you get to carry an extra pitcher, will be back up. And that's why I think I can at least bet on, 10 innings from Ricky Tiedemann. I don't know if we can bet on that yet from Trey Savage. And down the stretch, there will be some big spots against lefties. And Ricky Tiedemann is still very raw, and he has not pitched much at all. But his talent is so impressive, and it has not gone anywhere throughout these injuries and the surgeries. So I'm really interested to see him. He is an exciting young arm who it feels like he's 29 because we've talked about him for years. He's only turning 24 these next couple days. He's got a whole career in front of him, and if the Jays can keep him healthy, man, in the back end of that bullpen, the firepower is just tantalizing.
1: Yeah, and Keegan, we've praised management for the offseason that they've had, and obviously there's not much that they could do about the way this season has gone. It's just players underperforming, in particular a guy like Vlad. But when you see the struggles of Kyle Tucker for the Dodgers right now, how much of a bullet did the Blue Jays dodge not signing this guy?
13: Huge. Kyle Tucker and Bo Bichette, man. That's $100 million worth of ball player that are having bad years. And I know people think that if Bo was here, Vladdy would be happier and have 40 home runs. I don't get how that works for adults, but sure. Neither of them are having good years. And Kyle Tucker with that salary, I mean, my God. In L.A., even where you can kind of hide behind 10 other superstars, he is getting booed. Like, people recognize this. And it goes back to every offseason. You know, at the core of this, what do we know? You know, it's so obvious that those guys were the top position players on the market. Sometimes you strike gold. You know, the Blue Jays going out and signing Kaz Okamoto for way less money looks really smart right now. It's not always the biggest, most expensive deal that makes it. But Kyle Tucker and Bo Bichette both are, grateful they have those options on their contracts and can keep getting paid. But not a good year, man. And the spotlight's about to be on because they need Kyle Tucker to do something in the playoffs. But it's been ugly, especially at home. His home numbers are wild.
1: Terrible. And so to put things into perspective, the offseason that the Jays had, they go and get Rogers. He's been awesome. They get Okamoto. He's been awesome. They get Dylan Cease. He's been outstanding. And then the Dodgers offseason, Kyle Tucker and Edwin Diaz have just been absolutely brutal. Edwin Diaz has 11.85 ERA and 4 blown saves. Cool. End of the season that Tucker is having. Like, and again, it goes to show you, the Blue Jays have a great offseason and struggle the way that they're struggling. The Dodgers have a brutal offseason and they're one of the best teams in baseball. Make it make sense.
13: Yeah, the Blue Jays like Diaz, too. They just kind of had to stay disciplined, and that market went crazy. But Blue Jays found Spencer Miles, too, for free. And that's why this baffles me. And it's why right now I struggle to put any of this in the front office. They nailed those parts of the offseason. Yeah. But I think there needs to be a lesson taken from this year that the core just isn't good enough. The Dodgers can sign 10 guys that flop, but it's okay because their core is really, really good.
1: True.
13: The Blue Jays were kind of betting on Vladdy being a superstar and George Springer having another great year at this age, and it just hasn't worked. I think this year is the lesson that the core just is not good enough. You need another superstar, a couple more stars, so that you can weather this. Because this roster, in hindsight, now that I look at it, was leaning too much on Vladdy. And having eight contact hitters with Vladdy hitting the big home run. And when that doesn't happen, you have a season like this. So they nailed the offseason, but I don't think we understood at the time that the core was a little too fragile.
0: Keegan, always appreciate, and with everything going on with the Dodgers and everything fine with Mark Walter, I'm sure they can keep outspending all of their problems. Thank you for being on the show, my friend.
13: Absolutely, guys. We'll talk soon. Take care.
0: Take care. That is Keegan Mathieson from MLB.com. And finally got to meet Aaron Korolnik. And now finally, the last one on his list is White Whale, is Carlo Colaiacovo.
4: So there we'll be.
0: Oh, yeah, of course. Of course. Okay. I met him a whole bunch of times. So, yeah, there's just one left on his sticker book of TSN 1050 yep. Personalities. Whoa, that would be a lousy sticker book. All right, on the other side, we will spin the wheel of NFL sound. Kevin Stefanski, now the coach of the Falcons, asked about Tua Tagovailoa. I'm sure he's got nice things to say. And Troy Aikman on all things Dallas Cowboys. That's coming up next.
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3: The 401 is taking a beating right now on the Westbound Express at Yonge, a crash blocking the left lane. Then past Western Road, another crash taking out two left lanes. Traffic already crawling from Avenue Road. Farther west, 401 Westbound Collectors at Renforth, another crash blocking the right lane. And eastbound, not getting off lightly either, and the Collectors approaching the 400. The crash is still taking up two right lanes with a nasty slowdown stretching back toward the 427. Over 1,000 exotic birds and animals, African Lion Safari, Canada's original safari adventure, open daily May 2nd to September 12th. 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
0: You ain't first, you're last.
27: All I know is 1035 and I can feel your arms around me. Let them drown me.
0: Welcome back, everyone. This is First up right here on TSN 1050. That's Carlo Koliakova and Matthew Kaws. Dramatic pause. So, Carlo, I figure let's spin the wheel of sound for all things NFL as the second week of preseason will start on Thursday. And I like Kevin Stefanski. I think he did a good job in Cleveland. I thought he got a raw deal there. And now he's in Atlanta. And his quarterback could be Tua Tagovailoa. Woof. Tua was horrible in the first preseason game, a bit of a noodle arm, and the media asked Kevin, hey, Kevin, is Tua your starting quarterback?
5: No, I wouldn't speculate in that way. I'd just say we're continuing on our process, continuing where we are, keeping the main thing, which is these practices. The practices this week, I think, again, will be good for everybody, including the quarterbacks, going up against a defense that they haven't seen. So all of this is important as we get ready for week one.
0: Carlo, do you remember the first word Kevin said in his answer?
1: Not exactly, but I know what he was referencing, basically saying that he hasn't named the number one quarterback yet.
0: His first word was no. That's the answer. That is the answer.
5: No, I wouldn't speculate.
0: No. He could have just said that, and then all the other words, salad, he didn't need to say. And it's not his fault. He has to say that because they don't know what they're going to do with him and Penix, but Penix spent so much of his career injured and Tua spent a lot of his career injured. And
1: yeah, I'm very surprised another team is willing to give Tua a chance to be a starting quarterback when it ended so badly the way that it did in Miami.
0: And everything had to work perfectly for Tua to have success with having Waddle and Tyreek Hill and Mike McDaniel and all those passes right to the middle of the field. Then eventually defenses caught up and Tua didn't have a second thing and he can't scramble. He was never that athletic. Well, this is just desperate team.
1: And his awareness, pocket awareness is probably the league worst.
0: Shaky. Jackson Dart just texted me. He's like, hold my beer. I'll show you what it looks like to have no presence.
1: At least
0: in the
1: he
0: pocket.
1: Can scramble, though.
0: He can, right into a linebacker's fist. Here is Troy Aikman talking about how hard it is to fathom that the Cowboys haven't won a championship since 1996.
6: It's hard to fathom. I mean, it really is because we see it. We talk every year about parity. And how we've seen teams that have gone from last to first and teams that have not been historically very good and yet they still make a run. They'll make it to a championship game, or they'll make it to a Super Bowl. And yet for the Cowboys, that hasn't happened. And, it's hard to really put your finger on it exactly why, because when you look at the number of regular season wins that they've had, they're probably top five over the last two decades, right. And yet it hasn't translated into the postseason. And the Cowboys fans, they deserve better. I do know that. I mean, this is the Cowboys, the flagship franchise, and the fact that the Cowboys in 30 years has not made it to a championship game. I mean, that's, let alone a Super Bowl. I mean, it's just, it's hard to fathom.
7: Unbelievable, yeah.
0: Might be, I would imagine, Carlo, it's easy to fathom for anyone listening to us right now. A flagship organization, one of the most popular teams in the sport that makes lots and lots of money.
1: Sounds very familiar.
0: Always in the headlines, has done lots and lots of winning, and then not that much when the playoffs start. It's kind of hard to fathom what we are talking about. Yeah, the last time Dallas, they were in the Super Bowl, you got to go back to 1996 when they beat the Steelers 27-17 with Troy Aikman and Emmitt Smith and Michael Irvin. That was a long time ago.
1: Was that Neil O'Donnell at quarterback?
0: Yes, it was for the Pittsburgh Steelers. Okay, yeah. Now let's do it. Who was the Super Bowl MVP of that Super Bowl?
1: It was Troy Aikman, wasn't it?
0: It was not, you fool. It was Larry Brown, who just stood in the right place at the right time as Neil O'Donnell threw him a couple interceptions. Then Larry Brown got signed to a massive contract by the Raiders, and we all knew. Like, 30 years ago, I'm 21, and even I'm like, oh, that's a dumb move by the Raiders, as they overpaid for Larry Brown, who did nothing for 96, the L.A. Raiders, the Oakland Raiders. I mean, who knows? I just know it wasn't the Vegas Raiders. All right. On the other side of the show, it's the meaty part of this. We got two massive stories. One of them we'll deal with next. Aaron Rose, who covers the Raptors, and, you know, actually does a lot of work with the Blue Jays. But Aaron Rose is going to join us. We'll ask him about Kawhi, Bomber, any sort of suspension, maybe something about a Kushner. What's going on with Mark Walters. All the drama in the NBA that's coming up with Aaron Rose. And then at 9:15, one of the biggest athletes right now in all of North America is Caitlin Clark, who's playing the best basketball of his career. And the Indiana Fever score more points than anyone in the WNBA. First time Caitlin Clark in Toronto, taking on the tempo, a game you can watch on TSN. Chelsea Late, who covers the team for TSN, will join us at 9:15. We got a bunch of big sports stories coming up right after this.
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3: A gauntlet of trouble spots across the 401 westbound this morning with crashes and stalled vehicles scattered from Bayview all the way through to the West End. In the collectors approaching Bayview, a crash is blocking the right lane and traffic is heavy from the 404 DVP. In the express at Yonge, another crash taking out that left lane. At Dufferin, a stalled vehicle sitting in the left lane and just past Western Road, another crash has two left lanes blocked, leaving a long, stubborn slowdown from Avenue Road. Farther west, collectors at Renforth, another crash blocking the right lane, traffic backed up from Dixon. There's a life on every bike. 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

0: Welcome back, everyone. This is First Up right here on TSN 1050. That's Carlo Colaiacovo. I'm Matthew Kaws. And joining us now, sports reporter who does a lot of work, especially online, covering the Raptors and the Blue Jays. It is Aaron Rose. Aaron, good morning. Thank you so much for joining us on the show today. Oh, wait. Aaron, do we got you there? I think we might have dropped you. You might have lost you for a second.
1: I'm here.
0: Yeah. All right. So, Aaron, right now, the NBA, and actually kind of related to the Dodgers, they have the two biggest stories going on in sports. On one end, it's, wait a minute, there's no proof that there was any cap circumvention and Kawhi's okay and Bomber, is the Clippers, are they only guilty now of not some employees supervising everything properly? And then the other story is, wait a minute, why did Mark Walters sell the Lakers after only 14 months and he's under federal investigation and the team was sold to Bob Iger and Trump's son-in-law? What the hell's going on there? Between these two massive sports stories, I'm wondering, as someone, as a journalist like yourself, which story do you have more interest in?
1: Well, personally, I probably have more interest in the Kawhi one. I think in the bigger world situation, the Lakers owner is probably more interesting. But personally, I think the Clippers and this Raptors, of course, Kawhi Leonard situation is probably more interesting for us here.
0: So after the we can all giggle and be cynical about the NBA has found no evidence showing Steve Ballmer funneled money through team sponsors to pay Kawhi in order to circumvent the cap. On one level, we are very cynical. I imagine for Raptor fans, they must be thrilled to hear this news.
1: Yeah, and that's the sense I've seen on social media from Raptors fans, is they're thrilled that the theory, I guess, is that this means, and the NBA did refute this report, so we haven't had anything definitive yet, but if this report is indeed accurate, then this should mean that there's going to be no fight and basically Kawhi will be a Raptor sometime soon. And while I do certainly understand the idea that, you know, we're looking forward and we want Kawhi to be a Raptor because Kawhi's still really good at basketball and makes the Raptors better. And I fully agree with that. At the same time, I'm not ready to just yada yada over the last 7 years, where we know from great reporting from the Star that Kawhi was asking teams like the Raptors to do the kind of things that it seems like the Clippers did. He went around asking teams to essentially circumvent the cap. And then he signed with the Clippers in 2019, ending the Raptors' chances to repeat as champions and potentially build some sort of Raptors dynasty. And a few years later, we find out that the guy who was asking teams to circumvent the cap appears to have, you know, received cap circumvention money from the team he signed with. So I think, I'd still like a thorough investigation and potentially a pound of flesh. Now, I don't believe that the Raptors are going to, you know, get money from the Clippers or get a first-round pick or multiple first-round picks in some sort of compensation. But I do think that there needs to be an example made, assuming, at least the way I do, that something did happen here. And it's too coincidental that the guy who was asking for teams to circumvent the cap appears to have received millions of dollars under the table.
0: It seems to me that the best thing that could happen for Adam Silver in the NBA is that Steve Ballmer and the Clippers are fully innocent and there was no shenanigans, and shame on Pablo Torre for, you know, doing journalism.
1: Yeah, I saw in that report from ESPN, there was a line about how the two sides are negotiating on the punishment or something. So yeah. I will say it does seem like we've moved past the investigation, assuming that report is accurate, and into sort of the second phase of figuring out how the punishment is going to work, which suggests to me that maybe we are closer to the end of this investigation and punishment process, which should make Raptors fans relatively excited. But that's not really how, that wasn't how punishments worked in my house growing up. And I don't think that's how punishments generally work, where you sort of negotiate with the person who did wrong to see what the kind of punishment they're willing to take. So it seems like everyone's trying to save face here. But as I said before, it seems like something wrong happened here. And I think it needs to be punished accordingly.
2: How do you think this whole situation plays out for Kawhi? and the Raptors. Do you think that the trade goes as follows? Do they have to renegotiate the trade? Does Kawhi have to face suspension? Based on everything you know about what you know about this situation, how do you expect it to play out for Kawhi and the Raptors?
1: The truth is, I'm not entirely sure. I think Kawhi does end up in Toronto. And, you know, Grange reported a while ago that something along the lines that a suspension was not sort of available to the commissioner. That's one of the things that's probably being negotiated or talked about. I don't think they're going to void his contract. That seems like a huge step and a huge punishment. But at the same time, Raptors fans probably don't want to hear this. But if Kawhi wasn't coming to Toronto, they might feel differently. But, like, it also seems like whether it was Kawhi or Uncle Dennis, like, something was wrong on the other side. It wasn't like Kawhi and or Uncle Dennis didn't know that this was against the rules. The Raptors told him. This is against the rules. The Lakers told him this is against the rules. We cannot sell you part of the Leafs. And yet he continued to search for a team that was willing to do it. And at least it appears that he found a team that was willing to do it and took that money. So sure, I would say the onus is on the team, just as the Raptors did, to say, no, you can't do this. And that's why I think the Clippers should be punished sort of more so than anyone else. But I do think, like, you know, Kawhi probably, there was certainly wrongdoing from at least Kawhi's people, if not Kawhi as well. We know the Raptors said that they didn't feel, I think Masai was asked once, do you feel that, you know, Kawhi and his people were dealt with you honestly? And he said, Kawhi did, as if to imply that maybe Kawhi's people did not.
0: Would you agree, Aaron, that owners in the NBA are competitive people?
1: For sure.
0: Now, would you agree with the idea that owners in the NBA like the idea of winning?
1: Unless you're the Portland owner, that seems to be the case.
0: Okay, so everyone else, do you find it all odd that there's been heavy investigation and reporting, very credible reporting, that one team was cheating to try to take advantage of the system and try to get a leg up on all the other teams, and none of the other owners of none of the other teams at any point were at all upset with the Clippers and Steve Ballmer? That seems weird to me. How does it feel to you?
1: Yeah, although we did hear back in 2019 that the Raptors and I believe the Lakers did sort of report to the NBA that something weird was going on here. And the NBA, I'm sure, did a very thorough investigation that came up with nothing until years later, Pablo Torre did his own investigation. So it sounds like at the time teams were upset. It does raise the question, like, do other teams do this? I've been joking with friends that, you know, the Blue Jays could pay players under the table with their own sponsors, given they're all owned by the same company. So I'm sure sort of sketchy things happen behind the scenes, but this seems sort of beyond the normal sort of maybe Capstone mention that goes on, given that, you know, if Kawhi had done literally one or two things for any of these companies, we could at least say, okay, well, they paid him, you know, $10 million for one silly ad, for one silly tweet. Given the fact that he didn't do any of that, it really looks bad. And, you know, Mark Cuban went on the Pablo Torre's podcast, and I believe he wasn't an owner at the time, but sort of defended Steve Ballmer. But I think, you know, maybe owners don't care that much, but I think NBA fans should probably care.
0: Yeah, they should, and it's a funny thing we've been joking about how I really care, but as a Raptor fan, I care more that Kawhi Leonard can solve the Raptors' half-court offense.
1: And I can hold both those thoughts in my head simultaneously, which is, like, yes. I would like Kawhi to be a Raptor, and I also think we should get a thorough investigation and justice should be served. And the NBA needs to figure out both of those things, and one shouldn't come at the expense of the other.
0: I think we can both agree. I kind of want this to be done. Like, get the pound of flesh, whatever it is, because at some point, and I'm sure the NBA is the same way, like, they're going to enter this year, and it'll be a second season of this conversation going on.
1: Yeah, hopefully it doesn't take that long, because that would be outrageous, especially because it does seem like they have moved on from the investigation part, and they're on to, as we talked about before, this negotiation of punishment.
0: It would be nice to find a solution. Aaron, always, always appreciate, and hopefully there'll be a solution that doesn't jeopardize our own morality mixed with what we want to see from our local basketball team.
1: And hopefully it'll be soon.
0: And hopefully
1: thanks, guys.
0: It'll be soon. Take care. That is Aaron Rose, again, NBA reporter, does a lot of work covering the Raptors. And I'm sure, Carlo, like, at some point, just get something done. But I don't know how this concludes without Adam Silver looking ineffectual. But then I guess we have to always remind ourselves that he doesn't work for the fans. He doesn't work for the players, that Adam Silver works on behest of the owners.
2: I mean, you should be surprised, right? I mean, with how things work in that relationship with the commissioner and the owners and the players and the league and stuff like that. I to be honest with you, Matt.
0: Yeah.
2: I'm just surprised this has taken this long.
0: Yeah.
2: Like, I'm not surprised with the stuff that we're hearing, the stuff that we're seeing, and the stuff that's being reported. I'm just surprised that this situation has dragged out this long. Like, we're talking about, this is the third
0: year.
2: Week of August.
0: Yeah.
2: And
0: I don't know what's going on longer. This investigation, or the last time Vlad hit a home run at Skydome, they're both at like, it's basically like a better, it's like basically been a year for both.
2: Yeah.
0: I don't know which way, it'd be a good poll question. Which one's more depressing?

0: Brady, I don't think Grady Dick has kids. I don't know about Brandon Ingram. I'd have to check, but like, you know, sometimes families have to be moved. Your entire infrastructure, you're going, if you're going from Toronto to LA, that's completely different things. 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On the other side, we get back into the Blue Jays taking on the Rays. And also, it's right now, it's hard to think of too many athletes that are at least in the news, in the headlines, or have made a bigger impact than Caitlin Clark. She's one of the top newsmakers, and she's having her best year in the WNBA in her third year. This is one of the biggest stars in sports in North America, and she's in Toronto tonight, taking on a tempo team that's getting healthier, and that will be going on, you can watch on TSN. Yeah, Carlo.
1: So when we come back, we'll get into this Caitlin Clark story because I've been reading stuff about how much of an impact she's had just on the
0: financial
1: impact of the game and of the teams and of the cities she's visited.
0: It is nuts. The closest comparison I can think of is Magic Johnson and Larry Bird when they entered the NBA at the same time. That's what Caitlin Clark has done. She's now in her third year. She had less attention last year because of injuries. She had a great rookie season. And right now she's leading in assists. She's fourth in scoring. She was just the WNBA Player of the Week, helping to lead a team that is number one scoring. Here's how much fun the Indiana Fever is. She's not even the number one scorer for the team.
1: Yeah.
0: That's what's coming tonight at Scotiabank Arena and on TSN. Final hour next.
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3: The 401 westbound in the clutch is approaching Bayview. A crash is blocking that right lane, and traffic is heavy from the 404 DVP. And in the express at Yonge, another crash is taking out the left lane. And past Western Road, a crash has two left lanes blocked, leaving a long, stubborn slowdown from around Avenue Road. Farther west, the clutch is at Renforth. We're still seeing a crash blocking the right lane, and traffic is backed up from Dixon Road and 427 southbound ramp to the 401 westbound. A crash is blocking the right lane. 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
2: You ain't first, you're last.

0: their night off from sports. Because that's what last night was in the city of Toronto. Maybe you're watching Tampa and Baltimore because of Baltimore and the wild card standings, or the Rays because they're taking on the Blue Jays today. And maybe that's the case, but it was kind of it was a very light night in sports. Tonight it changes. Jose Soriano on the mound for the Blue Jays, taking on the Rays at the Trop, where the Jays are horrible there, and they've been killed by Tampa, and they've got 36 games to try to get the third and final wild card with an offense that is sputtering. So you got on that on one end. And then on the other, on TSN, pregame at 6:30 and the game at 7 at Scotiabank Arena, the Toronto Tempo are taking on the Indiana Fever. And as I say all the time, Carlo, I'm never that guy that goes, why aren't you watching all sports? You should know more about this. There are 24 hours in a day. You can't be into everything. But to me, the Tempo and the Fever is such a fascinating game because you get Caitlin Clark in town. Because you get the Indiana Fever that are on a hot streak. And Caitlin Clark is averaging a career high in so many numbers and leads and assists. And the Toronto Tempo on a smaller level, they get Brittany Sykes back, their guard, second on the team in scoring. When she left, the team was 7-8. The team has lost now 10 in a row, most of them by double digits. The last time they won at home was against the Sparks, where Marina Mabry put up that 53-point game.
1: Mm-hmm.
0: So this is one of those times where even if you're not a WNBA fan, which is fine, even if you don't really follow the Tempo, that's fine. This is a massive story that happens to be a sports story, having Caitlin Clark and the Fever taking on the Tempo here in Toronto tonight.
1: Well, remember when Caitlin Clark came into the WNBA and the scene that she had set with her remarkable college career?
0: Yes.
1: And the impact that she had with ratings, with mm-hmm. interest, with fandom, when she came into the league. And all it's done is gotten bigger because she is, you know, a must-see athlete
0: yeah.
1: in the league that she plays in. And this is the impact that she has as the superstar that she is for the league that she plays in. The Atlanta Dream, let's just use this as an example. They average...
0: Angel Reese's team, by the way. And the
1: okay,
0: Fever,
1: Angel
0: the Dream,
1: Reese's team.
0: They played in overtime a couple days ago.
1: 6,900 fans a game. When Caitlin Clark and the Fever come to town, they have to switch from their tiny arena and move to the State Farm Arena where the Atlanta Hawks play. And they get 17,000 fans to show up to that rink. And it's happened twice.
0: Yep.
1: This season. Like, that's the impact that she's having everywhere she goes, including an example in New York where the Liberty play, where the average cheapest tickets to go to that game is around $40. Well, when Caitlin Clark and the Indiana Fever come to town, it's $150 to go to that game.
0: Yep.
1: So, and good for her and good for the league. I mean, this is what you have to do. I mean, there's always marquee games that bring marquee players into town, and the Indiana Fever are one of them. And the Indiana Fever, again, they've got Caitlin Clark, they've got Sophie Cunningham, who's become this social media sensation and a little bit controversial too. But they're doing their best to get the attention of the sports world, and especially with Caitlin Clark. I think she's an unbelievable role model for everything that she represents, being an athlete, being a basketball player, and being a woman. So, again, this is the first year of the Tempo. The WNBA has come to Toronto. This is the first game she gets to appear here. And guess where they're moving the game? To Scotiabank Arena.
0: Yep.
1: And guess what's going to happen? It's going to be a sold-out crowd. And I love there was a video that went viral yesterday where, you know, the Indiana Fever is making their first trip to Toronto, first trip to Canada, and three girls, Caitlin Clark, Lexi Hall, Sophie Cunningham, who all play for the Fever, decided to post a video of them trying Canadian snacks. And three of the items on there were, one, ketchup chips.
0: Yep, has to be.
1: All dressed chips. And
0: yep.
1: Coffee crisp.
0: That's right. Yeah.
1: Right?
0: You also
1: all
0: could
1: Canadian
0: have thrown in Smarties. Smarties. Could have thrown another one.
1: Yeah, that but Smarties in the U.S. are candies. They're different, something different. You know Rockets? You know the Rocket candies?
0: Yeah.
1: Sugar candies?
0: Yeah.
1: those Smarties in the U.S. are very similar to Rockets, the sugar candies.
0: Oh, but that's still the
1: versus
0: things.
1: What we know as Smarties being what,
0: a chocolate-based, chocolate. delicious treat.
1: Yeah.
0: A couple. Well, there's a ton to say about Caitlin. First off, when the 10 most watched WNBA games played this season, all 10 include Clark and the Fever, and also the Indiana Fever. They're number one in scoring, over 96 points per game. Their leading scorer is Kelsey Mitchell at just over 24. They are a fun team to watch. It should be noted, the Indiana Fever was worth, their franchise value was $90 million when they drafted Caitlin back in 2024. The value now is at $560
1: million. Insane.
0: Caitlin Clark is also the story of the one great thing that can happen is when a player stays in college. I'm not going to lie to you. I don't watch a lot of women's college basketball. I don't watch almost any men's college basketball because I don't know who the players are. I need the stories. Well, Caitlin Clark had a great year in 2024, in 2022 at Indiana. And then she just got better and better, and she had battles with LSU and Angel Reese, and it became this huge...
1: She went to Iowa, not Indiana.
0: Yes.
1: Sorry.
0: Oh, yeah, Iowa. Excuse me. She's at Indiana now. No, thank you for the correction. So by the time her senior season at Iowa in 2023, we already knew a bunch of stories about her. And she looked like Steph Curry. She could shoot the three from further than anyone else. She was an incredible passer. She's leading in assists now. It was that athlete that was hard for you to take your eyes off of. You know, much like Steph Curry when he got fully healthy with Golden State. And like all the hype that LeBron had, remember he was on the cover of Sports Illustrated when he was in high school. So what happened? All eyes went there. And this is also, Carlo, the nature of basketball, where the one player can impact an entire league more than we get in any other sport. And that's what Caitlin Clark has done, raising awareness of the league and franchise values and TV ratings and all these things, because we saw her at Iowa and now we're seeing her at Indiana, and it is so good for the league. And hopefully soon all the stories is about what's going on the court, about Indiana, about the Minnesota Lynx, about Asia Wilson and the Las Vegas Aces. And, you know, like there's all these great, and Paige Beckers having a better sophomore season than as a rookie, and Olivia Miles, the great rookie with the Lynx. Like there is great stories, and it doesn't just have to be about, you know, Sophia Cunningham's feelings on trans athletes or just so much of the other political, non-political, gender, and everything else going on with that league. What you want is at some point it becomes about sports.
1: I agree. And that's where we are with this game tonight, right? I mean, it should be about sports. It's her, she's a role model for so many women.
0: Yeah.
1: She's an incredible athlete. She's the face of a league. And she's coming to Toronto tonight. So
0: perfect way to sum it up. And on the other side, who covers the Toronto Temple for TSN, Chelsea Late is going to join us. And even before, we'll get the latest. What's going on with the Temple? How healthy are they? Also, it might not be a bad idea for them to tank. I've said it before. There is a couple players that could be as good or as close to as good as Caitlin Clark that are going to be coming into the WNBA draft. Maybe a little bit of tanking between now and the end of the year help the Tempo's chances. Chelsea Late joins us next.
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3: The 401 westbound collectors approaching Bayview. We've got a crash currently sitting in the right lane. Again, leaving for heavier delays coming out of Scarborough as well. Westbound 401 Express problems at Yonge cleared away. The Express at Dufferin, left lane problems gone. Westbound 401 Express past West End Road. Still two left lanes blocked with the crash. And the collectors at Renforth also a collision blocking that right lane. 427 southbound ramp to the westbound 401. We've got a crash blocking the right lane. And north on 410 at Valleywood. Closure for a collision. Highway 10 southbound closure. Old school to the 410 for a crash. 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
0: You ain't first, you're last. Welcome back, everyone. This is First Up. I'm Matthew Cause. That's Carlo Koliakovo. Tonight on TSN, it is the Toronto Tempo taking on the Indiana Fever. The first time the Fever have played in Toronto, first time Caitlin Clark has been here. That team is on fire. We're going to talk big picture, little picture, all things about the teams and everything in between. First time joining the show, really appreciate, covers the Tempo for TSN Sports. It is Chelsea Late. Chelsea, good morning. Thank you so much for being on the show today.
16: Good morning, guys. Thanks for having me on.
0: Yeah, absolutely. So let's, I want to get people caught up that maybe haven't been following the team that much. Life is busy. You can only cram so many things into your day. They've lost 10 in a row. Their last win was on July 12th against the Liberty. And I'm wondering how much of that has been about injuries. And I ask you this because the guard, Brittany Sykes, it looks like she's probable for tonight's game. How much of the slide by the Tempo, who started off really well, has been injury related?
16: A lot of it, honestly. I think, I mean, they haven't had a single game this season with a clean injury report, and that's really affected the consistency of this team. And when you think about how much defense has been struggling lately, that's so much to do with the fact that Brittany Sykes has not been in the lineup. I mean, she's a previous WNBA all-defensive player. You know, and so she's able to really steady them on defense, but also she contributes so much, especially when you're playing these big guards in the league, like, you know, Caitlin Clark, Paige Beckers, et cetera. Like, she does so much to guard them, and she's just so good that losing her on defense is such a loss for this team, but also her veteran leadership. And I mean, she was scoring 20 points a game before she was injured. And so that is a huge loss for them as well. A lot of these games that they've lost in this 10 game slide have been by, you know, 10 points, maybe even less. And so her points contribution would also be huge for them as well. And I definitely think there's a few games in there where if you have Sykes on the floor, that's a win rather than, you know, another loss to add to the count.
1: So Chelsea, given that Toronto's an expansion team, I guess with every new team that joins the league, there's always curiosity. How is the team going to do? What's the level of interest? And I know watching their home opener, there was a buzz in this city. There was an electric atmosphere. But based on what you've seen throughout their first full season, has it overwhelmed you? Has it underwhelmed you? What's been the reception and the relationship with the tempo in the city of Toronto been like?
16: Oh, man, it's been great. I think, you know, overwhelm, I think, is a great way to put it. It's, you know, you never know with a new team what the reception is going to be like. And obviously when something new happens, you know, in Toronto, people are excited about it, but that buzz has really lasted throughout the summer. And especially with the fans who have been waiting for this for so many years, there's so many fans who have been following the league, who have been so excited for this team in particular since they got announced, but even before then. And so they've really just been there through every game. And I think the thing that really shocks and surprises me is even when they lose games or even when, you know, they're not playing as well as, you know, they could be, the fans are still engaged. They still give them standing ovations. They're still there trying to get autographs from the players. And even, I mean, the Tempo had an open practice over the weekend where it was only about 600 fans, but those 600 fans were locked in. They were so excited to just watch a practice, which, I mean, isn't as exciting as a game. Obviously they're just running drills and practicing, but to see that level of engagement for a team in their first year, see people travel all the way to Montreal. And I know a few of the season ticket holders are coming to Vancouver this week as well as we head out west, but it's just been really fun to see them start to build those relationships with the team, with the players, and the players absolutely love the reception as well. They've, you know, a few of them have told me that, you know, this is the most unique place they've ever played for, and they just, you know, love the fan reception. So it's been cool to see those relationships from the ground up, as opposed to, say, the Raptors, for example, where, I mean, I'm not old enough to remember the early days, but it's, you know, it's cool to see that from the ground up.
0: I'll ignore the last 15 seconds of that answer as someone who remembers when they drafted Damon Stoudemire.
1: Mighty Mouse?
0: That's right. They booed. Everyone wanted Ed O'Bannon. That's a subject for another day. Chelsea Ladies joins her, covers the Tempo for TSN. Also, if people want some fun, go follow Maureen Mabry's Twitter account where she complained about Wi-Fi issues with Rogers and read the responses. You will all feel seen. How different, Chelsea, is your prep for this game versus any other you've done this year, considering it is the Indiana Fever, who are now first in the East, considering it is Caitlin Clark, who's having her best season and was just player of the week, and the fact that Caitlin Clark is one of the most popular athletes in North America in terms of, like, storylines, how different is your prep for this game?
16: Yeah, I mean, I think I'm a little bit cognizant of the fact that everything that happens today will get a little bit more attention than maybe sometimes usual. But, I mean, you know, we always have that same level of attention from our, you know, Canadian fan base and Canadian readers and listeners. And I think just getting a few more eyes from, you know, say south of the border is interesting. I mean, the game is at Scotiabank Arena, so this is their third game at Scotiabank, and every time the energy has been really exciting, so I'm expecting that as well. And then you just, you know, you prepare for someone with the star level caliber of Caitlin Clark and, you know, just getting her perspective on what it is like to play in Canada. She's never played in Canada before. And just kind of like seeing what her experience is going to be like. I mean, I've done media with Caitlin a few times, you know, All-Star, and you know, draft and all that stuff. And so, you know, I think she's someone who really understands the moment and understands the fact that a lot of new eyes will be coming. And so it'll be interesting to get her perspective as well and just kind of, you know, see what this game has to offer. I know the tempo, we're saying yesterday in practice that they really want to play to the level that the fans deserve and to this matchup, the fact that this matchup deserves. And so, you know, I'm expecting them to come out with a lot of energy and a lot of, hopefully a lot of just power on the court and just, you know, really give these fans, a lot who will be new to the league, a good show.
1: Chelsea, it's been great to see the rise of women's sports, especially at the professional level. And obviously for you being a woman and covering the game, how do you and other women view Caitlin Clark when it comes to the superstardom that she represents playing her sport and the role model that she represents being an athlete?
16: Yeah, I mean, there's definitely a level of like knowing that she's a huge reason why a lot of this attention has been brought to the league. And, you know, I think for those of us who have been in the league, covering the league, watching the league for a long time, I think, you know, she's just one of many of the incredible women who have been, you know, growing this league and who are so talented and fun to watch and fun to cover. And so it's been cool for someone like me to see the before and after. You know, I, you know, watched the league before she came in, and to see kind of the quickness in which it's grown and the way that people have been so excited to, you know, expand the league, to show these women love. And I mean, the product has always been there, obviously. And so to see kind of the rise of it so quick has been really cool. And I mean, especially for us in Canada, I know there's a small, you know, group of us who have been, you know, watching the league for such a long time, and to finally have it here in Canada, I think is such a special moment, and just kind of very, I think, validating for the work and the appreciation we've had for the league. And so, yeah, I mean, Caitlin, of course, is such a big part of that. But at the same time, she's just one of many of the incredible women who make this league what it is. And so it's been cool to see her fit into that kind of puzzle, and cool to see her team up with some of the greats. I mean, she plays with Kelsey Mitchell, who is one of the best guards who has ever been in the league, but also seeing how she plays against people like Paige Beckers, and is able to, you know, just integrate into this, you know, already incredible league and make it better. So it's been cool to see the quick rise of everything over the past few years.
0: I think it's a great marriage. A, like what Caitlin Clark did when she entered the league, and we've seen the TV numbers and attendance numbers. You have that. And then, as you mentioned, everything else going on, you know, Asia Wilson probably wins her third MVP. Olivia Miles, the incredible rookie with the Minnesota Lynx team that's 29-7. And then the Indiana Fever being as good as they are. You mentioned Paige Beckers in her sophomore year. And then maybe the tempo tank to get Juju Watkins. Like, I think the league is entering, you know, hopefully this really good place. We've all this established great stuff going on in their world of sports. And then what you have with Caitlin Clark is it sort of uplifts it to another level.
16: Yeah, for sure. And I mean, it's so great to see, and it's so awesome that now, you know, we're in an era where they just signed a new CBA, so they're finally getting a bit more money, and it's just growing in a way that benefits them as well. I think for the past few years, it's been, you know, the fans have really been on the receiving end of a lot of that good stuff, but now to see it being brought back to the players in the form of money and a better deal is also really great.
0: Before we let you go, can you help me out with my FanDuel best bet? The last time the Tempo won at home, Mabry had, like, you know, had that 53-point explosion. I think she goes over 19.5 tonight because she's an all-star. Clark's an all-star. You know, it's like the first time when an all-star takes on LeBron, or, you know, we see this in other sports. You want to raise the game. I think she gets over 19.5 tonight. Agree or disagree? Help me with my FanDuel best bet.
16: I agree. I mean, the first time, you know, Mabry played Paige Beckers, or the second time in Montreal, they each scored 34 points, which I thought was really cool. So I think it's another, time where, you know, Mabry sees the moment, and, you know, she'll have her, hopefully, I mean, Sykes is probable right now, so she'll have her backcourt buddy back. So they'll be able to kind of bounce off of each other. So I think they play really well in that situation. So yeah, I could see her scoring above 19.
1: Matthew, I've been waiting to ask this question the whole time, and me and you had some hot mascot talk early on the show.
0: That's right.
1: We need to answer the million-dollar question here in Toronto. Mm. What's the mascot going to be for the Toronto Tempo?
16: Oh, man, I have guesses. You know, they've been kind of giving hints, like maybe it's some sort of bear. Some people have been guessing beaver, which I don't think is the vibe. I had a dream last week that it was a goose, so I don't think it's that, but my subconscious seems to think that it might be a goose.
0: A goose?
16: Yeah, I don't know. It was weird.
0: That makes me think of Angry Birds or Charles Dickens novels where, you know, get the largest goose and give it to the Cratchit family. I'm not a fan of that. Yeah. As long as it's not turtle. Just don't be
16: a turtle. No, I don't think turtle.
0: That'd be dumb. Yeah. By the way, true or false, the Tempo should tank to get a better chance to get Juju Watkins, the guard from UCLA, or from USC, excuse me.
16: I mean, Juju Watkins is truly, I mean, she's up there with Caitlin Clark in terms of what she can mean to this league and what she can mean to a team. So, you gotta try.
0: Yeah. Hell yeah. Really, really appreciate you doing the show. Again, the game on TSN, tonight. Chelsea, enjoy it. And again, just rooting for nothing but the best for you and for the league. The larger every league grows, the more jobs, more opportunities, the more entertainment options. It is win-win. Appreciate the time.
16: Thank you so much, guys.
0: Take care. Chelsea Late, you can follow her on Twitter, and you'll be seeing her on the reports on TSN. Coming up on the other side of the show, we had a delightful conversation with Keegan Matheson, the voice of TSN 1050. We'll play you some of the highlights next.
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3: Still a heavy drive on major area highways. We've actually got a couple of issues that we're watching now. Westbound 401 collectors approaching Bayview. Two right lanes blocked. We've got a crash cleanup still in place. Again, heavier delays through Scarborough. The westbound 401 express past Weston Road. Two left lanes also taken out with problems. The good news, though, the collector Renforth issue cleared away from the right lane. Eastbound 403 at Winston Churchill. Left lane stall. Toronto bound QRA ramp to Fairview and Burlington. A right lane stall. And again, 410 northbound at Valleywood. A closure for a collision on Highway 10. 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From the News Talk 1010 Traffic Center, I'm Lisa Edwards.
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0: You ain't first, you're last. Welcome back, everyone. This is First Up. That's Carlo on Cause. Keegan Matheson covers the Blue Jays for MLB.com. And also, you hear him all the time at the station. He was on Overdrive yesterday. He joined us earlier in the show. We started the conversation by talking about the fact that yesterday was the one-year anniversary of the last time Vlad Guerrero Jr. hit a home run at Sky Dome, and that's where we pick it up.
27: I can't believe it, guys. It was one of those things that, you know, early in the season, mid-season, it still hadn't happened. But the fact it stretches on completely stuns me at this point. And what we talked about last night was that I don't think people are being, you know, I think there's some disingenuous energy around Vladdy when we argue about him. Because people want to be angry about Vladdy, and they want to count his money for whatever reason. I mean, I don't think that we are the people paying him. I think the Blue Jays can handle the paycheck. It's all right. But I don't think that this is going to last forever. And I don't think other people really think that either when they get angry about Vladdy. It will come back someday. It's just a matter of when, guys. I mean, next year is not good enough, okay? I think that Vladdy next year will go on a revenge tour, and it will be pretty amazing. But next year is not good enough because we're talking about a team that is, what, a half game out of the wild card. And they are in that spot with the face of their franchise playing really bad. If Vladdy was even playing average, guys, I mean 15 home runs and an 800 OPS, we'd probably still be talking about, is that enough? They would be easily in a postseason spot. Like, all of the Blue Jays' problems this year would go away if Vladdy was playing average baseball, and they would comfortably be in a wild card spot. We'd be talking about, can they catch the Red Sox, you know, for second in the AL East? It would be a much different conversation. So I hope that some time on the concussion IL is both good for him with this injury, which is always scary, but I hope also lets the rest of his body just calm down for a few days and lets him come back refreshed. Maybe it's good for him.
1: That would be the best case scenario for the Blue Jays, but for the Blue Jays in the position that they're at right now, they've had to deal with life without Vlad, and it's kind of galvanized the group a little bit. You're seeing different guys step up, McAdoo, Bateman, you know, Alejandro Kirk, you know, Jimenez has found a hot bat as of late. I want to play hypothetical here. If Vlad does find his way back this week or next, and the Blue Jays are still streaking the way that they are, where do you put him in the lineup? Because as good as he's been defensively, we all know the struggles that he's had at the plate, and it just feels like in the situations he's found himself in, especially late in games, in clutch situations, he's been more of a rally killer than a guy you can count on.
27: Yeah, the at-bats tend to find you when you're slumping. You know, the ground ball opportunities, and frankly, that's how you can look at them now. When Vladdy steps to the plate with a guy on first, I used to think, here comes a double that's going to score George Springer. Now I'm watching for the ground ball, which is too often coming. I would love to see Vladdy jump back a spot to bat fourth or fifth for a few days. I don't think it's going to happen. I don't think it's ever going to happen, frankly. John Schneider and Vladdy, going back to when this kid was 18 years old, they have argued about him batting second or third. It's always just been second or third. John Schneider would love to bat Vladdy second all the time. Vladdy always prefers to bat third. I don't think they're ever going to change it, which I know people won't love. But I think part of the thinking is that the Blue Jays really do believe this is just going to click one day. I don't think it's something where we're going to see signs, and it's not going to be, you know, oh, there's a good hit, there's this, it's coming. It's just going to show up. That's how it works with timing hitters, and Vladdy is the definition of a timing hitter, which he doesn't have right now. But when it comes, you want him to be in that big spot. And it feels like the Blue Jays are gambling on this every day, over and over, and they are way down at this point. But I don't think he's going to move, even though I'd be awfully interested to see him maybe spend a day or two clean up or number five.
0: Joined by Keegan Mathis. And Keegan, I said a bigger picture question. 20 games, small sample size. Jays 13-7. It's helped get them back to where they're a half game back of a final wild card spot. Them with like nine other teams. But they've beaten some good teams in that stretch. In your mind, is this last 20 games a normal baseball blip or something that can be sustained for the final 36 games of the year?
27: I think it's a bit closer to a blip. And I don't want to crap on a good stretch, but they need to score more runs for this to be sustainable. The Blue Jays have gotten some help from some teams playing poor baseball, some errors along the way, and their pitching staff performing at an elite level. The rotation, but also their bullpen, is so damn good right now. Is that going to last? Maybe. But there's not much more room for a ceiling there. The offense needs to be better. They cannot keep winning games 2-1, 3-1 the entire time. And that's not sustainable in the postseason either. It's just not, because in October you are facing great teams with great pitchers every night, great starting pitching. You can't just be hitting singles, singles, singles. You need some power. You need home runs. And they're lacking that right now. So I think that this offense needs to unlock another level for this to be sustainable. If the Blue Jays keep trying to pile up singles and play this exact brand of baseball, I think they stay stuck in this half game back, grabbing a share of the wild card. It'll be an annoying thing that has us looking at the wild card tiebreakers page every night. If they actually just want to take this wild card and run with it, which is wide open for them to do, it's wide open, they need their offense to be more than it is right now. I hesitate to call it sustainable until I see that.
1: Deegan, I'm pretty sure you saw what happened in Arizona last night where Ketel Marte failed to show up for the game and the team suspended him. They actually DFA'd him to punish him. And I know that the Marte was a player of interest for the Blue Jays in the offseason. Do you think there's anything there that they could maybe explore, maybe taking a stab at acquiring him?
27: I don't think the Jays are ever going to be the team that's in on problems. You know, I'm stunned by that and how that played out. I think Torrey Lovello, the D-backs manager, handled that really, really well post-game last night. I think that was a very good moment from a manager. First of all, guys, it's scary. When a guy doesn't show, is he okay? Has something happened? Sounds like he's okay at the very least. But Ketel Marte is one hell of a ball player, guys, and he has been for a while. And to no show on your team, like I'm hoping in the coming days.
1: In a playoff race.
27: Like, yeah, this is not a team that's out of the race. I know he's not having a great year, but God, this is worrying. And I hope everything's okay with him. And in the coming days, I'm sure we'll get more of a story here. But that is just the ultimate no-no in any sport, but especially in baseball, where there's this sense of everyone being in it together. Like there's this shared sense of insanity in baseball where you are just at the ballpark every single day, and there's a pride in that you show up every single day and post. So for Ketel Marte to do that is it's troubling, man. And like you say, Carlo, especially on a team that's trying to make a run and you're a really important player. So thankfully he's all right. When he didn't show at first, I was awfully worried, but God, that's a pretty high up on the list of things you can't do in baseball.
0: Yeah, it's, you know, in our jobs on the morning show, if the alarm doesn't go off, you know, you can miss the first hour of work. But for baseball, it's a completely different kettle of fish. Keegan, I threw out this question yesterday to Rich Griffin. I want to throw it out to you. Who do you think will have a bigger impact for the Toronto Blue Jays in the month of September, Trey Savage or Ricky Tiedemann?
27: Oh, that's a great one, actually.
0: Wait. Thank you for the compliment on my great question. I am basking.
27: I'm tempted to go Ricky Tiedemann, guys, because with Treya Savage, what are we, a couple weeks left in August, I need more details on this meniscus surgery, because we typically talk about the meniscus in football, where you're talking about, did you trim it? Did you repair it and keep the entire meniscus? Like, what went into that? Because meniscus timelines can be very different. And Trey Savage, like we've talked about, it's that left knee, which he lands on. And he has kind of a jerky delivery where he slams down, and it's not smooth and buttery like Dylan Cease. He slams down on that knee. If he is able to come back in a few weeks, he's got to rehab and do these things. Whereas I'm much more comfortable projecting that Ricky Tiedemann on September 1st, when you get to carry an extra pitcher, will be back up. And that's why I think I can at least bet on, you know, 10 innings from Ricky Tiedemann. I don't know if we can bet on that yet from Treya Savage. And down the stretch, there will be some big spots against lefties. And Ricky Tiedemann is still very raw, and he has not pitched much at all. But his talent is so impressive, and it has not gone anywhere throughout these injuries and the surgeries. So I'm really interested to see him. He is an exciting young arm who it feels like he's 29 because we've talked about him for years. He's only turning 24 these next couple days. He's got a whole career in front of him, and if the Jays can keep him healthy, man, in the back end of that bullpen, the firepower is just tantalizing.
0: Absolutely. Jays, Tampa tonight at the Trop. The Jays, horrible record in Tampa. But if they want to stay in this wild card race, they're going to have to do something they haven't done all year, or even last year, have a winning record against the Rays. My FanDuel Best Bets coming up next.
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3: Still a couple of issues to keep in mind. First off, westbound 401 collectors approaching Bayview. Two right lanes remain blocked. We've got a crash cleanup in place. And southbound Islington ramp to the eastbound 401. A stall vehicle blocks that right lane. 403 eastbound past Winston Churchill. Left lane stall. 407 westbound approaching Mavis. Right lane collision. Toronto about Curie. At Fairview, we've got a right lane stall. And northbound 410 at Valleywood. A closure for a collision on Highway 10. The Valleywood ramp to the northbound 410 also is shut down. Canadian Tire's back to class. 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
0: 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The Indiana Fever at the Toronto Tempo, and the Fever, 9.5-point favorite. They have won their last four, including an overtime thriller against Atlanta. I'm going to take Caitlin Clark over 24.5 points, minus 102. She makes her debut in Toronto. Any star player, when they go to a new city, and especially the unique one here in Toronto, I expect her to show up. Speaking of stars, Marina Mabry, last time she took on a big star in Paige Becker, she scored over 30. All she's got to do is get over 19.5 points. That's minus 128. I'll also take Clayton Clayton. Caitlin Clark, 8 assists or more. 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Carlo, we got about a minute and a half left on the show on this gorgeous Tuesday. What do you got set for the afternoon before Jays, Rays, tempo, and fever? But you got the afternoon. What's up for you, my man?
1: Eh, not much, buddy. Just got some stuff to take care of around the house. Hopefully go play a little golf this afternoon. Mm-hmm. And then see you bright and early tomorrow morning.
0: Yeah, settle in. Are you going to try not to do what you did yesterday where you ended up watching Happy Gilmore and staying up past midnight
1: yes.
0: waiting for SportsCenter after you got bit by mosquitoes while yeah. hanging out with your friends on your driveway?
1: I do not want to have an unexpected late night if I don't have to. So
0: yes, I think that is a yeah. good idea.
1: That was
0: idea.
1: A dumb decision by me.
0: I can't always make the right decision. But a fun show as always. My stepbrothers, a shout out to Arad and Christy Averro, a fun day. And I will, of course, see you tomorrow bright and early.
1: Can't wait, buddy. All right, we'll see you tomorrow. Ciao, yeah. everyone.
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5: Still looking at problems westbound on the 401. The collector's approaching Bayview. Two right lanes blocked for the crash. We've got these delays past the DVP and westbound 401 collector's path Renforth. A stall vehicle in the right lane. Southbound Islington ramp to the eastbound 401 right lane stall. 403 eastbound past Winston Churchill. HOV and left lane stall. And again, northbound 410 at Valleywood. We've got a closure for a collision at Highway 10. Valleywood ramp to the northbound 410 closed. And southbound 10 closure old school to the 410 for that crash. Needing an oil change or maintenance check, drop in to Mr. Luplus Tires. No appointment needed before you hit the road this summer. Mr. Luplus Tires, celebrating 50 years. From the News Talk 1010 Traffic Center, I'm Lisa Edwards.
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4: Hey, what's going on, buddy?
5: No, not those idiots.
4: No, not Covino and Rich. What's up, man? Tuesday in for the great DP. What's up, Danette? Gonna have some fun today. Later on in the show, we got Hall of Famer Drew Brees stopping by. Tomorrow, Ice Cube. And just a lot of fun.
6: By the way, can you please get it right this time? Can I give you a quick backstory while Sam plays the Glockenspiel?
4: What's up, Sammy? What's up, Danny?
6: Hey, Danny G's on the phones, our 30, super producer.
7: 30-second story, because Caliendo's waiting in the green room.
6: Well, I got to build up the hype for tomorrow, okay?
4: Oh, no.
6: Back in the day, which was a Tuesday, on SiriusXM, Covino and Rich, we had Ice Cube in the studio. And he had that snarl on his face, like he didn't want to be there.
4: It wasn't like Ice Cube sitting in a boat in like a kid's movie.
6: Yeah,
4: like
6: he wasn't wearing a life preserver, like on a family fun trip. He was like mean, like straight out of Compton, Ice Cube. And Rich is like, all right, let's welcome the legendary Ice T. Yo, his nostrils flared out. I think like steam came out of his ears. I saw fire in his eyes. And he leaned up and leaned forward with that snarl. And he's like, y'all know who the F you even talking to right now? And Rich, like, he blew Rich's hair back, and we were like, Rich was so scared of him. And now Rich, we've interviewed him again since.
4: I believe I said, sorry, Mr. Cube.
6: You can't say Ice Tea.
4: All right, okay? Now it's in my head, though.
6: Yeah, I know. Now it's in your head.
8: Can't do it.
6: So that's tomorrow. Today, okay. Like Rich said, Drew Brees and Frank Caliendo's here, man. Well, but we're live from the Fox Sports Radio studio, and you can watch the show right now. You could see Frank. You could see us. You could be part of it. You could chat live like Superbird or Wilhelmina Kreider or everybody here, Wes and Mercer, at Covino and Rich FSR on YouTube. See us live.
4: Hey.
6: We're waving hi.
4: What's up?
6: YouTube.com/@CovinoEnrichFSR.
4: All right. Now, like you said, we got to welcome him, the one and only, one of our favorite guests, the guy that gives us time.

0: when we need it. And he's always a great dude. Frank Caliendo. What's up, Frank?
1: All right, guys. Hey, and I think the last time I was on with you, I talked about this. This is where I found out about who you guys are, filling in for Dan Patrick. So, pretty cool to make this full circle, if you will. And Drew Brees, I became friends with him. He's one of the nicest guys. Have you guys talked to him before?
0: Yes.
1: I mean, he is one of the, when I first met him, I did one of those things where I like, could you make a video for my flag football team? What are the kids' names? I know my flag football team, I'm playing. No, so the kids, they got a kick out of that, but Drew invited me to dinner at the Super Bowl, not the Super Bowl he was playing in, but he invited me to the Super Bowl, in New Orleans because he was part of, you know, the hosting group or whatever. And, I was super tired. I had to pass because I had to get home and coach a my son's basketball team. He's in, 8, 10 years old or something like that.
0: Yeah.
1: And as the coach of the guy, I was so tired coaching. It was like little giants. Their guys were just beating up on our kids. I eventually got kicked out of the game. I honestly got kicked out of the game as the coach.
0: Now, Frank, and, that's gotta be weird to you.
1: It was horrific. I mean, because I was watching these kids beat up on our kids and I yelled at the ref. I shouldn't have done it. And I actually went and apologized to the parents on the other side afterward and and the kids. I just put my tail between my legs and I went, you know what, kids, you should never act like this. This is a totally wrong thing to do. I'm sorry, parents. And after the game, they're like, okay, Mr. Hollywood. And they're just coming after me. And I was Hollywood like, I'll tell you what, man. I'll tell you what, man, you're a jackass then. Come on, man. Caliendo goes for the gold by putting his tail between his legs, shrinking down like Fred Flintstone in the big chair next to the table. He's a tiny little guy at that point, and you're coming after him at his worst time ever.
2: Caliendo, I can't believe you were that guy. Even here at the Little League.
0: But you hear that echo? Am I the only one hearing the echo?
2: No, I'm hearing the echo.
0: Do you hear that echo, Frank?
1: No, do you hear two of me?
2: In our headphones, it's like, today, I consider myself, so it's totally distracting.
1: That's Gruden doing, you want Gruden doing Lou Gehrig? That's what you want?
2: I wanted to ask you, like, did you not see the sign? It says, parents, beware, the kids are watching. And they're all over the Little League fields out here. Like the parents get out of control. You were that guy that got tossed out of the game. That's so funny, man. Because you know people went to social media to talk about you.
1: I don't know. I didn't know what, I was just, and I wanted to go, I passed up dinner with Drew Brees for this. And I obviously didn't. Maybe I did say it. I don't know.
0: You and your stupid league and these stupid kids. Frank, I gotta ask because you're such an entertaining guy, but just talking to you is such a fun experience. Is there a pressure to do impressions of what you do when you meet new people?
1: Like when I meet somebody like at the airport.
0: If you're like a dinner party or something, because just talking to you is good enough for me. But I feel like you might feel like that. Oh, I should probably break down some Gruden.
1: Yeah, I mean, a little bit sometimes. It feels like people are just waiting for it sometimes. But last time I was on with Dan, he got on me about it because I went to dinner with those guys. They're talking about how I just break into impressions all the time. I was like, well, maybe I was trying to impress you. You are Dan Patrick. maybe because I could do it in the story. I'm going to add it to. So yes, maybe that's the situation. I don't do it so much around the house and with my friends. There's nothing like that. But when somebody does meet me and they bring it up, there is a little bit, maybe give them a boom, like a Madden thing like that.
0: quick boom.
1: Yeah. Which is the worst place, airport TSA. Don't do that there.
0: boom.
1: Cuff me. Yeah, there's a little bit of that, but I if you know me, I'm pretty much not breaking into characters all the time.
2: When he says the boom, and he brings the boom, Frank Caliendo, that's what he does. I always think of the flaming foot in the tough acting commercial, like how the fire would just burst in, his foot would just burst into flames. Speaking of your friendships, Frank, I saw that Carrot Top posted you yesterday. So I want to know about some of the camaraderie in your life when it comes to comics, your Mad TV affiliation back in the day. Like, do you guys root for each other? Is there some sort of fraternity camaraderie going on with those dudes that you came up with? Do you automatically support them? The Ari Spearses of the world, the Will Sassos, even the Bobby Lee, even though he wasn't a cast member, but you see his clips all the time. He was on Mad TV a lot. Like, do you keep in touch? Do you guys communicate?
1: You guys, I can't hear you now for a second.
0: Oh, see. Sam.
2: Oh, it's okay.
0: Okay.
2: It's okay.
1: Can you hear me? Cause this is terrible, guys. Never worked in a Charles Barkley knucklehead.
2: Man, I asked the coolest question ever. I don't know if sorry, Charles.
0: No, we're good now.
2: I was asking you about the camaraderie amongst the comedians you came up with. Like, I saw that Carrot Top posted you yesterday. You know, what's that relationship like? And all your Mad TV guys that you came up with, Ari Spears, and I threw Bobby Lee in there because he's always on social media, even though he wasn't like a real cast member? Will Sasso, like, do you guys keep in touch? What's that camaraderie like?
0: Nope. Now he doesn't have us.
2: Ah, you know what? Might have to pull an audible here, Rich.
0: You know what? Let's break. We'll come back. You
2: might have to pull an audible.
3: It's called live radio.
2: Yeah.
0: Oh, man.
2: We'll get it all situated. Man. We'll get Frank and we'll fix it. Frank Caliendo. We're losing communication, guys. It happens. It's all good. All right. So, hey, speaking of, we have other guests. We got Showtime Mahomes stopping by. He's got trivia. We got Drew Brees. But let's work this out and we'll figure it out, okay? Because I got lots of great questions for Frank Caliendo. And if you have anything you want to ask him, get hit us up too on YouTube at Covino and Rich FSR on YouTube at Covino and Rich FSR.
0: Right. 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
0: Wait, why are we playing La Bamba? What's the tie-in here? There's always some sort of musical tie-in.
25: Last hour, which feels like an eternity ago because of our...
26: Yeah, because Sam was screaming on top of a bridge.
25: I was, just about a minute ago.
2: I thought it was because Sam's middle name is Javier. That's not it. Or maybe because I'm half Mexican. Covino and Rich on Fox Sports Radio with super producer Danny G, who I think is on the case, right? Yeah, I don't want to keep Frank Caliendo waiting.
0: Let's get
2: waiting.
0: Back in it. Let's go.
2: We got Showtime Mahomes trivia coming up, but thank you guys for being here and for the great Dan Patrick.
26: You guys are going to give Zoom one more crack at it, and then if that doesn't work, I'll get him on the phone.
2: Fair enough. We'll blame Zoom, but if it happens again, we're blaming Sam.
0: Yeah, that's you got to blame someone.
25: The face of the blame.
2: Or maybe we should just blame Frank. Hey, Frank Caliendo, what's up, man?
26: No, you can't hear. All right, in the business, we call this riffing. You guys riff, and I'll get him on the phone.
2: All right. Let's riff.
0: The decompress.
2: I know you want to bang your head through the wall right now. It's okay. It's nobody's fault.
20: But it is! Can never do nothing!
25: Well, technology's fault.
2: I mean, the thing is, it's someone's fault. It's not Frank. I'll give you that. Every time something happens, you know what our video guy spot likes to say, and this is for anyone at their job? Operator error.
25: Operator error.

0: error.
1: Right?
0: Yeah, well, that's 90% of the time. But whatever.
1: Yeah.
0: As Danny G jokingly said, better with Frank than with Drew Brees. Just kidding, Frank. Just kidding. We love you, man. We say that respectfully for sure and appreciate your time, man.
1: Oh, is he there?
2: I have him on the phone now, the way we used to do it in radio.
0: All right.
1: Yeah. Hi, Frank.
3: I didn't hear. What was? How did you make fun of me? What did you say?
1: Better you than Drew Brees.
3: Yeah. All right. So you killed my intro line. That's what I was going to do. Like, I was the tester.
1: Yes.
3: And I 100% agree with you. I mean, No. I'm on with it. But,
0: you know, when you were talking about hanging out with Drew Brees, though, I do love that mutual respect that you guys get, and I love how they embrace you, and that's sort of what I was getting at before. You know, it's the third time I'm asking this question, and it's not even that great of a question.
1: I would say move on from the freaking question.
0: Well, you know what? Speaking of quarterbacks, we were talking about Baker Mayfield and how he was offered 2 years, $100 million. We were saying, how do you not take the money and run? You know, what are your thoughts when you hear stories like that? And I don't know if you're watching
1: betting
0: quarterback
1: on yourself.
0: Or not. Yeah, betting on yourself, which I'm sure you've done a million times in your career.
3: No, I usually just acquiesce and go for the money that they initially offer me.
0: Right?
3: No, I hold out. I've held out on some things before. Usually people have to talk me into it a little bit, but I don't know. I'm usually pretty happy with. I shouldn't say that. I have held out for some different things. Not that much. When you're talking about 50 to 100 million, I mean, I can't even comprehend that. I don't think the average person could comprehend tens, if not a hundred, you know, hundreds of millions of dollars. So I don't think I would. I always looked at it when I was a kid watching Brett Favre make all that money in Green Bay. I grew up in Wisconsin. I'd be like, well, why don't you take less money and get some better receivers or get the defense? Mm. But that's just not the way. When you have all those agents around you and people talking to you about that type of stuff, your mindset's a little different. You do want your value. You don't want to be treated crappy. And the owners are making a ton of money. I think that's the way they're looking at it. The league's making a ton of money. The owners are making a ton of money. And why shouldn't I make as much as possible? And maybe they don't trust the owner to put the money where that quarterback thinks they would put it. I'm sure that's happened to Baker Mayfield where he's been. He's like, well, you told me I was going to, you know, if I took less money, you would do this, and that doesn't happen. That's the type of thing you can't trust that. It's business.
1: I mean. Yeah.
0: And Frank, in your business, you're surrounded by celebrities all the time and guys in sports and the NFL. They love you. But do you still get a kick out of it when they recognize you for what you do?
3: Yeah. The coolest thing when I first started was I was at a Groundling show in Los Angeles there, the improv troupe, and Will Ferrell walked in and said, hey, are you Frank? And I was like, I was only in comedy for maybe 5 years at that point. And, he's like, the Madden. He's doing that. You know, that's pretty cool. And the Madden is the thing that people always know. When I met Chris Evans, I did a thing where I brought my daughter to an Ace Comic Con. Maybe I've told you this before, but I brought her to an Ace Comic Con in Seattle, and Josh Brolin had used me in the movie W for the George W. Bushification. So he's like, that was me doing you. So the agent calls me and you go, you can go meet Josh Brolin right now. Only problem is he's with Chris Evans. I'm like, we'll deal with it.
0: Yeah.
3: So we go in. I'm talking to Josh Brolin for a little bit, and Chris Evans goes, wait a second, who are you? And I go, Frank Caliendo. He goes, oh my God, do some Madden, do Madden doing this. And it was, I go, Frank Caliendo. He goes, oh my God, do some Madden, do Madden doing this. And it was, so my daughter at 13 years old thinks I'm the coolest guy in the world. So yeah, I mean, that stuff is, I don't even know if it's for me at this point, but when my kids see something, That gives me a little bit of a cool feeling.
1: Yeah, it's wild. Like I said earlier, the fact that you bring people so much joy through impressions, but alone, Frank, you're just a great guy without the impressions, but there is such a layer. Like if anything ever goes weird, Frank could always just do an impression.
0: Yeah,
1: do you ever do
0: fine.
1: Impressions to get out of like a weird, uncomfortable moment?
3: A Morgan Freeman, and that's when he realized.
1: If anything ever goes weird, Frank could always just do an impression.
0: Yeah,
1: do you ever do
0: fine.
1: Impressions to get out of like a weird, uncomfortable moment?
3: A Morgan Freeman, and that's when he realized he didn't have enough money to pay for that dinner. So Frank slowly but surely crawled to 500 yards of the 50th slop. I can't even.

0: imagine. Or maybe I just don't want to, just to wash those dishes. Is that a real thing? Can you wash dishes at a restaurant?
1: I know. We were led to believe that when we were kids, if that's what they do, right? I saw Pee Wee Herman do it in his Big Adventure. That's my only reference to it. Yeah, it's never happened. I've never seen that.
0: If anything reflects reality, it's Pee Wee's Big Adventure.
1: Hey, yeah. Did you have run-ins with him on your come up at all or no? The great Paul Rubens?
0: Total wrong verbiage for that one.
1: Yeah.
0: I never had a Paul encounter. Rubens. No,
1: you were never at the Playhouse.
0: No. No, the big one, because I've become really good friends with him, is John Gruden. I mean, Gruden is the one I've done stuff with. I told Rich this off the air. He got me doing cameos. He's like, you ever do Cameo Man? I'm like, what? You know, that thing where you wish people happy birthday? I'll tell you what, there's no better satisfaction than wishing somebody. And this guy has the greatest cameos in the world. I'm doing a commercial for him on Cameo. I can do it for me, but I'll do it. But I'm at the FFCA, and he's always watching film. He's always got old video on there. He's like, I got to do this one for this guy's birthday. Give me a second. Hold on. Happy birthday, Rich. It's great that you're 50 years old. You're breaking into the 50-year mark like Walter Payton used to run through the line. And then he plays Payton behind him. I'm like, that's the greatest thing I've ever seen in my entire life. So
2: I just think you said the Madden – The Madden before, I feel like, generationally, you could see how old someone is, whether they want you to do the Madden or the Gruden in a way. I feel like that became your big one, right?
0: I went from a guy who pigeonholed himself as a comedian who did an impersonation of a guy named John to a comedian who does an impression of a guy named John. It went from J-O-H-N to J-O-N. I guess I had some George W. and some Donald Trump in the middle, quite frankly. And Joe Biden, folks, come on. Those are all tertiary to that Gruden and Madden. And I milked it pretty well. So one of those things where it's the duality of it. It's like, hey, everywhere I go, people, you know, on the air want me to do it. And I'm like, maybe I'll get away from it. And they're like, well, you do. All right. Yeah, why not? I mean, if you take yourself too seriously and you're a comedian, you're a moron.
2: Yeah, I was going to say, you doing impressions is just, I mean, you're the best at it, so.
0: I don't know about that, but I'm decent enough that I've pulled it off.
2: Who else do you think is good in the game? Is there a Mount Rushmore top three?
1: Who would you say?
0: I don't know, there would be a group of people. I mean, people that you know, Jay Farrow.
1: Yeah.
0: I've got some friends like Joe Gaudette and some people that are like dead on mimics. My friend John Holmberg, who's a radio guy, is one of the best I've ever heard. He's like me if I were a little bit more, quite a bit more evil, but, Sasso's fantastic. Harry Spears really great. I mean, usually you have like 5 to 10 that are your calling card.
2: Like you said, Sasso, I picture Sasso doing Macho Man.
1: I picture him doing
2: Tony Soprano. So I'll put you on the spot. You worked with both of those dudes on Mad TV. Who does a better Tony Soprano, Harry Spears or Will Sasso?
0: I don't know. I honestly mean, they're both pretty freaking great. But,
1: yeah, they are.
0: I would say Sasso because in the makeup, well, Sasso is a, yeah. Forget about it. It's one of those kinds of things you're thinking about right now. If somebody's talking about Tony Soprano, you're the first thing I'm going to do it. Come on.
1: Dude, I love that. And yeah, they both are so great.
2: Well, you, obviously, you're the guy that everyone thinks of with impressions. Kavino saw a picture of you with Carrot Top.
0: Yeah.
2: I saw Carrot Top back in the day. Apparently you guys are pals. I saw him and I went in thinking like, I don't know if I'm going to like this. He was fantastic.
1: Oh, he's great.
0: It's the most unbelievable show.
2: I feel like he's sort of underrated because I think everyone's like, what is he going to do? But he's great.
0: Jeff Dye, I think, said this on Rogan. I think he said he's better than all of us and he's 100% correct. I mean, Carrot Top's show is basically a living set of memes. He is social media on stage. The music cues, all that stuff is just unbelievable. I mean, I would love to see whoever's working the lights and the sound cues during, that's its own show. But he's very, very funny. People don't realize it's not just him doing, punny props. He doesn't really even do much of that. It's great props with thought behind them. There's an actual joke. And, we went in, my wife and I went to Vegas, and, then he did a little thing with me in the audience. So, it was fun, but he's a great, great guy. And again, I keep tying Gruden in, but this is true. Gruden goes to see him all the time. He's like, we're a Carrot Top fan, man.
1: That's fun. Yeah. Carrot Top wrote, he's with the one and only Frank Caliendo, literally one of the funniest people I know. So yeah. He was giving you props on social media.
2: And by the way, is that Carrot Top's thing? When I first started dating my wife, Frank, we happened to go see Carrot Top. We were in Vegas. And he gave us a little shout out in the audience and made me feel really cool. Like, you know, he's very.
0: Yeah, don't feel that cool.
2: I know
0: that whenever there's somebody there, everybody, most people in Vegas, unless they're a huge, huge, huge headliner, that's a thing people do in Vegas. When I had my Vegas show, the thing is you get people to come in and then you pop it out there and it's kind of like a little advertising type of thing. But it's cool to get,
2: of course,
0: it's cool to get called out. Yeah.
1: Frank Caliendo on the Covino and Rich show in for DP. It's always a pleasure. Thanks again for your time, Frank. We appreciate you. Now, John Madden, obviously you talked about him. Have you accepted Nick Cage as the role? Cause I feel like last time we talked, you rolled your eyes a little bit about it.
0: No,
1: have you accepted it yet?
0: It's more that people keep talking to me about it. I'm like, me or Nick Cage, I'm picking Nick Cage for my life story, all right? If I could have Nick Cage, I'm Frank Caliendo, and I'm the guy who does a John impression. John Madden, John Gruden, doesn't matter. Use it where you will.
1: Dude, it is kind of tough though, cause you still see the Nick Cage, his face is so famous. We've actually interviewed Nick Cage, right? And from our perspective, imagine him sitting like right across the table from us. And like the whole time I got all these questions lined up, but I'm looking at his famous face and it's throwing me off. I'm like, there's Nick Cage right there in a white t-shirt and his face is so famous. I think that, you know, you still see it even though he gained all that weight and the prosthetics and everything else. You still see his face in John Madden. So I'm actually really curious.
0: Why do you keep asking me about Carrot Top? I don't understand this line of questioning.
1: Exactly.
0: I mean, he's so famous. I mean, people, when you're that famous, I don't know how much of a regular life you can have. So, I think I told you guys this. They called me to have a Zoom call with Nicolas Cage about that movie. And I was like, no. They're like, why not? I was like, because I want to hang out with Nicolas Cage. I want to go, if I'm going to, you know, give him the Madden recipe, if I'm going to talk about where you put the voice in your mouth and sound like you're having, it sounds like you're eating a full lemon right there and you're not getting rid of lemons or stuff. Not a Starburst, the full lemon. Just like Will Sasso. Boom. So if I'm going to give that up, I want to hang out with him for a day. I want to walk around and, you know, see exotic animals. Here's my monitor lizard, Frank. What would John Madden say? You know, I'm going to go through that. I want to have the Leslie Stahl walk and talk. That's what I want to be a part of. So, but they just went on. I think he's going to sound kind of like Nicolas Cage. Boom. That guy looks like he just got hit by a freight train.
2: Yo, Frank, I got to ask you, one of my favorites you did, one of the last times we talked, we were having some fun with Romo, who got in some trouble lately. Oh, Jim.
3: Oh, yeah. Jim. We're going to be working at the Jimmy John's just so I can say Jim. Here we go, Jim. Oh, no.
0: I really like Romo. So
2: me too.
0: I don't know. And he grew up from me not that far. That all happened in Burlington, Wisconsin.
2: Mm-hmm.
0: And I grew up in Waukesha. That's like, you know, just a little bit down the road. So, I don't know. I feel bad kind of ripping into people.
2: Yeah.
0: I don't know what's happening with him, right? I don't know.
2: They're rearranging CBS's, partnerships in the booth. So I don't know. I like Romo in the booth myself. I was going to say, because you were very quick to do a great Romo. Are there some guys that maybe they just don't have anything distinct about their voice? Like, I haven't heard anyone do like a Tom Brady. Are there some people where it's like, hey, he really does nothing interesting with his voice. He's just got he's a regular guy. Are there people like that?
0: Yeah, there's lots. You don't see me or anybody else doing impressions of them.
2: Well, I was gonna say, if there's someone very popular that none of you guys in that top tier have taken on
1: or picked up on,
2: or
1: the
2: picked
1: nuances,
2: up on,
1: right?
2: They're just sort of not giving you much.
0: Yeah, I mean, actors have movie roles, so you can reverse engineer it from that a little bit. When you have, But people told me I could you could never do an Adam Schefter. And I was like, according to my sources, at this particular time, I believe I have a way in. Or the people you think don't have. So I remember when George W. Bush was first elected president, I was at Mad TV. They're like, there's nothing to do with this guy. And like, I think there is. We'll figure something out, man. So it comes, there's stuff that comes along and you just have to wait for the right moment, and something has to be a defining moment for the person. And then I think there could be some. Tom Brady, he does have a relaxed kind of almost vocal fry type of voice at times. So there's probably something to do that, but what is he? What's the thing that you're, making fun of? Him being a great looking guy that's got tons of money? That only so much there is to do with that. I'm not really pulling that off.
2: Well,
0: so
2: I was getting, what would maybe John Gruden think though about Tom Brady holding his nose when he jumps in the ocean? Did you see that?
0: Yeah, I saw that, man. That's, you know, that's a different kind of tuck rule right there, man. I'll tell you what. Take a look. Come on, man. If you're going to get some water, you take a chance. You're talking about guys out there on the field not playing during the preseason. What are you doing? You putting on a pair of goggles, one of those ball cap types of things, and a snorkel? Is that what you're doing in the pool? Come on, man. Be a man. Do something.
1: Hey, you wouldn't do that, right, Frank Caliendo? Yeah. You wouldn't hold your nose jumping into the ocean or a pool or...
2: He was in Alaska. Did it have anything to do with, like, the temperatures?
1: No.
2: When we had that conversation, I read all our feedback.
1: And he had, like, something on his ears, too.
2: Every so often, one comment would be like, what's wrong with holding your nose when you jump in the pool? Like, that to me is like,
1: yeah,
2: I don't know.
1: You know, Rich offended one of our guys here, Dan Beyer, because we were saying that only lamos do that. And like, yeah, a lot of people took offense to that. Are you a hold your nose when you go in the water guy?
0: No, I'd rather risk the infection instead of...
2: Yes. Same.
0: Having somebody make fun of me. I don't think I do, but I know there are probably times where I have, because I have gotten water in my ear, water in, you know, it just feels like it goes in your brain, but not consistently.
1: And it goes back to what you said. When you see stuff like that, you got to take your opportunities to make fun of Tom Brady, because there's not a whole lot, right? So,
0: Well, there was a roast about him.
2: Oh, there was. Yeah.
1: That is true.
0: And I guess when used up all the material.
1: When you find those nuances and you have an original, that's the jackpot for guys in your line of work, I would imagine, right? If you're the first to pick up on that, because then a lot of times you see people doing impressions of other people's impressions.
0: And nobody knows who's the originator. I mean, it used to be if somebody broke out an impression, you'd have to find a different take on the person. Now everybody just steals it. I mean, there's one, I don't know if it'll be good enough because I have to rev up to get into it, but it's Billy Bob Thornton. That's the one I've been doing. And it's kind of the landman Billy Bob. But it's this thing where there's a moment where you can figure out where he's coming from, which gives you his point of view. And it's basically, he'll say something like a French word and then follow it up with a riff. They'll be like, that sounds pretty good, guys. Well, arrivederci, jackass. So those types of moments, like you hear those and you hear this elegant word, arrivederci, and then jackass. So those, and he's like, my kids think I sound like Hank Hill. I don't understand that. So it's kind of in there without going full cartoon Hank Hill, but it's fun. What's that moment? And then how do you bring it out and make it more of a character in the impression? So that's the difficult thing. You might be able to do the sound alike, but what's the way to make it try and be funny? And the sports guys are always, for me, easier because the analysts, what do? They break down things in the sports world. So what do you do with the analyst you just break down things in the real world. And that's basically comedy for everybody as long as they know who the person is.
1: Hey, Frank, you're the best in the game when it comes to this stuff. Your comedy's great. But as a result, you've gotten a lot of sports perks along the way because, you know, you're so well received in that world. What are some of your greatest sport perk moments, I guess? Did you ever take batting practice or anything? Cause you're a good athlete from what we hear. So what's the coolest thing you've done?
0: I was decent. My dad was a minor league baseball player in the White Sox organization years and years and years ago. I grew up playing baseball. 1988, 14 and under AAU national champion, by the way. I was an All-American on that team. 18 and under team from Wisconsin, had Craig Counsell on it. Whatever happened to him?
2: That's really cool.
1: That is amazing.
2: That's really, really cool, man.
0: I've done things that take kids to, I've done batting practice. I've hit some batting practice. It's more of having my kids meet people. Like my son got to meet J.J. Watt, Drew Brees, those types of people. That's that's the cool, that those are the coolest moments for me. So those are the perks I use the most. And I do, the NBA lets me do lots of stuff, go to the Summer League and the NBA Cup and all those types of things. So, oh, and F1. My daughter is a huge F1 fan, a Jean Leclerc fan. And I've been over there in, like, basically in the pits and stuff at F1 with her. And that's surreal.
1: Do you feel the pressure, like, doing BP from warning track power? Like, what's that like for you? Because you're a fan, like we are.
0: I'm 52. I would love to. I mean, I was the kid who was, when I was young, I was in high school looking at USA Today in that little rectangle with all the batting averages.
1: Yeah, of course.
0: That's how we got all the information. You know, Andres Galarraga was always flirting with 400.
1: Yep. Yes.
0: That type of deal. So, there's a nervousness. I remember we did it here with the Diamondbacks, and Torrey Lovullo was like, what do you got? You know, kind of like Wilford Brimley looking at Roy Hobbs, and I just wasn't Roy Hobbs. I had the trombone case, but there wasn't a bat in it. So I went out there. I hit all right. I had a quick swing, but you don't realize how hard it is to hit a ball with a wooden bat if you haven't done it for 20 years.
1: Yeah. So, no, and the pressure involved in the moment.
2: Yeah.
1: Right? Rich swears he's going to jack one out.
0: I'm a pressure guy, man. There is that moment. You don't want to. When I got into the box, I bunted a couple times and I laid a couple down. You kind of know what you're doing. I'm like, I used to.
1: Small
0: used
1: ball. To. Yeah. Small ball type of guy.
0: Yeah.
1: He went Oppo Taco just to show he could.
2: Frank, you know, you brought up your kids. Interestingly enough, isn't it funny how I feel the same way? Perks now, it's like I try to impress my kids more than I've tried to impress women when I was single. Like, isn't there like a weird sense of like, you get joy out of like, what could I show my kids?
0: Yeah. Like I said, when a super famous person knows me and it helps my kid meet the person, that's pretty, I would take that over almost anything. I mean, I did another one I pulled off was in Vegas, and this guy's actually a big, big sports fan, Michael Bublé. My wife, my daughter, we went to go see Michael Bublé, and Bublé is doing an Elvis impression. He's like, I'm no Frank Caliendo. And my wife during the show goes, do you think he does that every day? I'm like, I don't know. And then he dedicated a song to Juliet Caliendo, my daughter.
1: What?
0: Yeah. And then she's like, what did you do? That kind of, like, it was almost Avengers. What did you do?
1: That's awesome, man.
2: Frank, I gotta give Frank some props because, not that he's Carrot Top, props.
1: Not Carrot Top.
2: I gotta give you props, Frank, because I think because you do so many great impressions, people don't realize what makes Frank awesome, and it's what he does with the impressions. Like, the content is hilarious. Like, if you did an impression, but you did the impression not saying anything that funny, it's just an impression. I just love your ability to, like, write great material for your impressions and, you know, also just roll with the improv on it. That's the skill right there, no?
4: Yeah, I put a little bit of me in those impressions, and I think that's, they all come back to the same reference points all the time. So, there is that. It's the same thing. The thing that you guys like about me is the thing that might drive somebody else crazy. So, and as far as impressions that aren't that funny, I probably have a ton of those too, are just like single and triple word impressions. So.
2: Well, we appreciate you, Frank.
1: Hell yeah.
2: Sorry for the technical issues earlier, but you're the man.
4: I can't believe you kept me out. What, did you lose Drew Brees? Not available?
2: We got Drew in about, we got Drew in about 20. So yeah.
4: Now I've got the echo in here. I'm going to go do some cameos, man.
2: Yo, have fun, man.
4: Thank you.
2: Yo, Drew, thank you, brother. Appreciate you, Drew. I call him Drew. Thank you, Frank.
1: It's the great Frank Caliendo.
2: Frank, you're the man. Appreciate you.
1: On the Covino and Rich show in for Dan Patrick, and really, really just appreciate his time. And, you know, when we said we're filling in, he's like, he'll hop on, and I appreciate that.
2: Yeah, I love Frank, and I look forward to talking to Drew Brees like you said, within the hour. So more Covino and Rich in for the great Dan Patrick coming up right here on Fox Sports Radio.
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0: Bennett in for DP. Day two of the Dan Patrick Hat Trick. And again, join the fun on YouTube as we speak. 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
1: Now, shout out again to Frank Caliendo for joining us. And I was just texting Frank. By the way, all his dates, frankonstage.com for Chicago, West Palm.
0: Oh, he's the best.
1: If you got a chance to see Frank Caliendo live, you got to do it. Just do it. And he's doing something really cool, too, where think of how many groups of guys and girls are doing fantasy drafts. He does cameos as Gruden making fun. Like, you can get him making fun of your buddies for fantasy football.
2: Yeah,
1: so
2: I like that.
1: He's doing some pretty funny fantasy football cameos. So again, all of that at frankonstage.com. So
0: really
1: a great guy.
0: Like, when you see other people, other jabronis, other wannabes on social media doing their impressions, because everyone's a film critic, everyone's an investigator, yeah, a journalist. Everyone's a master impressionist on social media.
2: Dude, there's this one dude I've seen that does tries to do Mahomes.
0: Oh,
2: and
0: get out
2: Mike
0: of here.
2: Tyson and
1: who's that guy?
2: Yeah, Big Poppy. It's
0: well, you know
2: crazy.
0: Why? I feel like Danny G's talking about me.
1: Ooh.
0: But guess what? You're absolutely right. I'm a fan of guys like Frank Caliendo. Yeah. Absolutely. He's the best in the game, so thanks again to him.
1: Frank on stage.
0: I didn't get a chance to ask him about UFOs. I was hoping for a little
1: Jeff Goldblum.
0: A little Jeff Goldblum action. I wanted to hear his thoughts on the UAPs they saw on Mars, the jellyfish UFOs.
1: When we found out we were having Frank on the show, when we reached out, I just happened to Google. I'm like, man, what's Frank's best known impressions? It's a list where you keep having to press more, more, more. Yo, long ass list. So the very talented Frank Caliendo.
0: And we do have Drew Brees coming up, NFL Hall of Famer. So, very, very cool show.
1: I got a random question for you before we get to all that. WNBA.
0: Yeah. What about it?
1: All the drama and all the off-court shenanigans.
0: They're riding on drama, bro.
1: But is that a good thing or not? And I wonder, because in life, a lot of times,
0: if it bleeds, it leads.
1: No, I know you love that phrase, and I'm not saying it's something you made up, but.
0: I did.
1: The whole, if it bleeds, it leads. I think that there are many things in the pop culture world, and maybe not so much the sports world, that do thrive on drama, drama, drama, because we joke sometimes that there are storylines that we, you know, a lot of men will say, I don't like drama. And women will be like, what do you mean you don't like drama? You just don't like drama in our form. Sports, and there's a lot of guy stuff that has drama, trade deadlines, and like, ooh, you see, Lindor and Soto are friends again.
0: Like, a show like ours is very barbershop, and it's the story behind the story.
1: If you're telling me,
0: we love that.
1: If you're telling me when you see, Kevin Durant, you know, taking shots at Klay Thompson on Twitter, we as men and women get by, and everyone loves at least a little ounce of drama. And I feel like the WNBA, it all started with Caitlin Clark and Angel Reese, and went to the trans women in sports. It went to the,
0: I think it's pretty obvious,
1: Sophie Cunningham, and then race gets involved. Do you think the WNBA can last long term with the biggest pull being the drama side of it? Because I'll be honest.
0: Well, as long as they're backed by the NBA, they're not going anywhere.
1: The coaches love to say, like, these women are putting a good product on the court. It's being overlooked. But I feel like maybe, but I don't even know if people would care if not for the drama, because you say WNBA, you're thinking the trans conversation, you're thinking Sophie Cunningham, you're thinking Angel Reese and Caitlin Clark. So could a league continue to just grow with drama being at the forefront?
0: I think they're loving it. I think that
1: it's almost more WWE than NBA.
0: I think it's intentional at this point, and it's the narrative that everybody goes with. I'll prove it right now.
1: Yeah. What do you got?
0: The Dream versus the Fever. Are people talking about the win in overtime? Maybe Sam is. That's about it.
1: Fever Dream.
0: No, but that's proof, right? Are you like, yo, man, did you see that big win? Fever in overtime? Not one of your buddies said that. But there is a crazy story about how security made them,
1: made fans
0: cover up their shirts. They went to the Jumbotron, and it was pro-trans t-shirts and like anti-trans t-shirts, and security
1: They're saying drop the ball because they made them cover up the shirts and it becomes a bigger story than the actual game.
3: That's what I'm saying.
1: It happens all the time. It's not coincidence.
3: The fact that no one is, you know, talking about the Liberty Aces, those are teams, right?
1: Yeah.
3: The fact that no one's talking about
1: Liberty Liberties.
3: Liberties?
2: Can I throw a stat out for you guys? Yeah. The numbers say people are paying attention. The WNBA is having record attendance and viewership entering the final weeks of this season, reportedly up 15% over last year.
3: And that's fantastic for them. It's fantastic for women's sports. But if the driving force is drama, again, guess what? There's a lot of things in life that get by based on drama, right? Reality show genre. Again, I said there's a lot of drama in sports already, but do you think the WNBA should continue to lean into this, or should they be like, no, listen, we're gonna try to steer clear of this and clean it up?
1: I think they feed each other. I think that drama brings people in. Like, if you hear something crazy going on or beef in the WNBA, that might make you want to tune in. I think that's why ratings are up.
3: And then I gotta ask you.
1: I think that's part of it.
3: Before we welcome Drew Brees in a little while, I do want to know if you think there's some type of resolution anytime soon with, like, Enos Kanter and some of these dudes that are like, we're going to play in the WNBA. Is there a resolution there?
1: Again, another salacious storyline,
3: so,
1: right?
3: We'll get to all that and more. And, of course, Drew Brees going to be stopping by the show, and a lot of NFL coming up. In for the great Dan Patrick, Covino and Rich right here, Fox Sports Radio.
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3: Remains sidelined with injuries and likely won't return to practice till next week. And Bears running back Kyle Manungai to miss multiple weeks with a hyperextended knee. Baseball last night included the Cubs' thrilling 7-5 10-inning win over the rival White Sox. The Cubs' Pete Crow Armstrong led off the game with a home run and then ended it with a walk-off blast.
4: That was my first career walk-off homer, so that's fun to note. Yeah, I love these games because, you know, that's not always going to happen, but when it does, it's nice to appreciate the stuff that went right.
3: Also from baseball, the Red Sox blasted Arizona 11-1. Diamondbacks All-Star Ketel Marte went AWOL and didn't show up at Fenway Park. The D-backs put him on the restricted list. I'm Matt McCoy.

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4: 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Love those guys! 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
6: 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We're normally on Monday through Friday, 2 to 4 on the West Side. And yay, yay! By the way, that's a little hint of what's to come.
4: Yep.
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4: Yeah, please, go on.
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4: That's right.
6: Check that out. 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
6: have
7: I get a
6: bonus
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6: No.
4: No.
6: You gotta pay. Yeah. Overpromise is our bonus show. 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
7: Do I have to pay for that?
6: No, that's free. 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That's where we're streaming live right now, where you're going to see Drew Brees in a few minutes, where you're going to see Ice Cube tomorrow.
7: Yay, yay.
6: So we're bringing the guests. We're bringing the fun here in for DP. It's always a pleasure. And I do want to say respectfully, thank you for having us. We appreciate it. Anything else? Any other plugs?
4: Danettes.
6: I have a GoFundSteve page if you want to donate.
4: Nope. I'll tell you what.
6: What else?
4: No, that's it.
6: That's it?
4: Yep. Okay. I do want to talk MLB for 1 second.
6: You're done with the WNBA real quick, huh?
4: Yeah. Well, yeah, we talked about it, and Danny G said something off the air that rang true to me, but I won't repeat it.
6: Oh, sounds juicy.
4: No. No, we're just saying how, like, it's not like
7: it's just that people aren't watching the actual play on the court.
4: Yeah, the product isn't always the best. So since the
7: at least our circle,
4: best, yeah.
7: I mean, there are obviously a lot of viewers, but not in our circle.
4: Yeah,
7: and
4: but
7: so
4: that's what I'm
7: that's
4: saying.
7: Why so many media people are just leaning into the drama.
6: And but there's always drama and there's always juicy stories. I and that's what we lead with.
8: Millions more eyeballs were drawn to the WNBA, obviously for Caitlin Clark hitting like logo three. So
4: that was never done before. Yeah.
8: Some play on the court was drawing attention. Now you have all these little sideshows going on where people are, you know, all up in arms about things that aren't going on the court. But Caitlin Clark was the reason people were watching more of the WNBA.
4: But I'm guilty, Sam. Guilty.
6: Because you're feeding into it.
4: No, Bill, guilty because I've never watched a WNBA game from start to finish, but I am intrigued when I'm clicking on things on social media where it's like, ooh, a debate about trans in the league, or ooh, Sophie Cunningham got clotheslined, and oh, Angel Reese was saying this about Caitlin Clark. Like, I will click on that. Call me a little gossipy biatch, but I will click on that, but I'm not watching a full game. So I do think that there's something to be said about leading with drama and those salacious headlines in the WNBA, because I feel like it's getting the eyes that that league would never have got otherwise.
6: And be honest, we're taking the bait. You know,
4: take the bait.
6: Oh man, security made fans cover up their shirts, the pro and anti-trans shirts that people were rocking at the Dream Fever game.
4: All
6: you know, that's stuff that stands out and we

0: talk about it, so we're also guilty of that. But before we move on, I did have a stupid question. Based on that, and they're saying security dropped the ball.
1: Security!
0: They posted a lot of these fans on the Jumbotron. Yes. And security was like, cover up your shirts, and it became a story, right?
1: Yeah, I think they're making the, they're stepping in it, and they should just, like, they don't know how to handle the spotlight.
2: It reminds me of when I was in sixth grade, and they made me cover up my Bart Simpson
0: That's
2: t-shirt.
0: What I was gonna ask you. Had that ever happened
2: to you? I'm Bart Simpson, wow. Who the hell are you? And I couldn't have a shirt that said hell on it.
0: Cause hell is a dirty word. I know,
1: the game itself was an overtime, it was a good game. Like, it was an overtime game, and then people just get all, they get all fixated on this stuff that happens often.
2: Nobody's
1: in the stands.
2: Sam, remember when you had to turn your, Big Johnson t-shirt inside out?
1: Yes.
0: You couldn't wear Big Johnson t-shirts to school. No. Yo, nowadays though, it's way
2: more
0: relaxed. Like kids wear hats to school. Here in California anyway. And their goofy shorts that these little boys wear nowadays. All these little baseball kids.
2: I do have a question for you. One last WNBA question. Not to get all controversial as we fill in for DP. What's up, Danettes?
0: You're allowed to, Rich.
3: For real, my man.
0: Yeah.
2: I just
0: go for it, man.
2: It's just really
0: make an impact.
2: It's a general question. With the Enos Cantors of the world saying, I'm gonna play in the WNBA. I identify as a woman. And these antics, do you think that like there's 0.0 chance?
0: Danny G's boy was saying that G League players should just try to play in the WNBA just to make more money.
2: Right? I mean, so do you think in any...
3: I only talk about animals with Clay Travis.
0: I saw Clay Travis's clip.
2: In any capacity...
3: Animal Thunderdome coming soon.
2: In any capacity, will there be a former NBA player or a G League guy that pulls these, like, I guess you would say, like, technicalities?
0: Trying to prove the loopholes and the rules and
2: this is not political and it's not either side. It's then the WNBA at some point soon will have to put some type of clear verbiage, like here's what a woman is.
0: Or again,
2: otherwise then you can't
0: maybe
2: just
0: they're leaning into
2: but you
0: the
2: can't controversies. But you can't subjectively be like, well, he's doing it in a rude way. But this person's doing it in a serious way. Like, I don't think
0: headlines
2: you can't be subjective.
0: Said, it's not a proved that the ratings are up. Are ratings up because of the gameplay? Like, yo, man, gameplay's insane. You gotta watch these matchups. Or are ratings up because you hear these stories and you're like, I gotta tune in and see what's doing.
2: Yeah, well, you know
0: curiosity,
2: what?
0: I would say, takes up most of those ratings. So, I'm not saying all, I'm trying to be fair here. Well, but I did have one last story and I'll make it snappy.
2: What do you got?
0: Speaking of, covering up your shirt. You ever roll up to take your kid to school or something and you're chatting it up with the parents and you realize you're wearing like an inappropriate t-shirt? Cause that's happened to me a few times.
2: Did you buy some trashy shirt at like the boardwalk or something?
0: No, we work in radio, right? You say something stupid, someone makes a t-shirt and they send it to you and you wear it to the gym or something. Had a t-shirt that said, Hog Off Champion. It was just like
2: Hog Off Champion.
0: Just, I mean, growing up on the farms of Union, New Jersey.
2: That hog.
0: Yeah, we're the Union farmers, bro. I grew up in Union.
3: Did you win it on Weenie in the Butt in the morning?
0: No. Someone sent it to me, right? So someone sent me this shirt, and I'm there talking to one of the parents. This is back in the day. And the dude's
2: dad's
0: drinking a coffee, and he's looking at me, and I'm like, oh, my God.
2: Hog Off Champion.
0: Dude, I went back to my car, turned it inside out, right, and just, like, came back out like nothing happened. But that's just one story. And
2: after seeing that shirt, the mom started looking at you a little different,
0: Yeah, absolutely. Good call. But that is the story, and we're sticking to it. Security made fans cover up their shirts at the WNBA game. Is it the biggest deal? No. But it is a story.
2: Yeah, it is. And I had one other quick story about baseball, and then we are going to welcome Drew Brees. Drew Brees in about 10 minutes will be joining us.
0: Nice.
2: I'm a Mets fan. I know we got a lot of East Coast affiliates Dan Patrick show.
0: Yeah, sorry about that, bro.
2: I know, it's sad being a Mets fan. But you know what's sad? What's the saddest part about being a Mets fan? When you look at...
0: You should cover up your Mets t-shirt.
2: You know what? It's embarrassing. I'm sorry. Let me turn this inside out.
3: Shots fired.
2: Yeah. when you realize how the Mets couldn't even play .500 baseball with a team, with the whole David Stearns, we're going to get, everyone they got ended up being a fail. Some of the guys aren't even on the team anymore. The Peraltas of the world. They let Pete Alonso, who's been one of the most productive players, have you noticed that in the last 2 months?
0: Yeah.
2: Leading the league. Over the last 2 months, Pete Alonso is like top three in every offensive category. They let Pete go. They're like, later Nimmo, later McNeil. They get Simeon, Polanco, all these guys that they said were going to, you know, give the franchise a whole new look. And would you believe that even though the Mets have won 10 of their last 13, they're 57 and 69 and still in last place. And when you look at the wild card, I only say it's disappointing because when you look at the wild card races in the AL and NL, the AL, there's an under 500 team right now that would make the third wild card. And in the NL, it's going to be about an 80-something win team. So the reality in baseball nowadays with that awesome third wild card, which I'm a fan of because it keeps everyone interested, if the Mets had just played like 500 baseball right now, you'd be very much in the playoff conversation. And then once you make the playoffs...
4: I think it just proves how mediocre a lot of these teams are.
3: Yeah, Rich, I hate to interrupt your Mets talk, but it's almost time for Drew Brees.
2: Danny,
4: Are you saying Drew Brees wouldn't appreciate
2: Danny
4: this Mets
2: G,
4: conversation?
2: I hope your Dodgers get that 3 seed and have to play in the wild card round.
3: Keep
2: and
3: hoping, buddy.
2: And you're sweating your ass off. Because as of right now, they've played one more game than the Braves, but they're 75-51. The Braves are 74-51. But one of those teams, the Bravos or the Dodgers, are going to have to play a best of three in the wild card, and that is dangerous. So if you wonder, is there any way the Dodgers don't win the World Series? If you're rooting against Danny G's Dodgers, the goal is for the Dodgers to slip to the 3 seed and have to play in the wild card. That's the best shot of getting them out of here.
4: All right.
2: All right, listen, Drew Brees.
4: Yes,
2: ready
4: Hall
2: to talk?
4: Of Famer, bro. NFL Hall of Famer Drew Brees. Right, Gotta say it right.
2: Let's get him on. We'll get to him next. Filling in for the great Dan Patrick. Kavino and Rich having a lot of fun here on Fox Sports Radio. Tuesday, let's go.
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35: Whoa! And that's it.
0: All right. Welcome back to the show, Graham. Program, the professional Graham. Known throughout the land as Covino and Rich, in for Dan Patrick. And it's day two of the hat trick, which means we'll be here tomorrow, too, with Ice Cube and maybe some other surprises. All right, so
2: can't wait.
0: Definitely join us. Again, I'm Steve Covino, just a kid from Union, New Jersey. The Farmers, Rich Davis, is here. Danny G, our super producer, he's got the smooth, buttery voice. And Iowa Sam on the ones and twos. And we do this every day, Monday through Friday, 5 to 7 on the East. Everything's at Covino and Rich, and we're streaming live. If you want to see Hall of Famer Drew Brees, and you do, you can see him at Covino and Rich FSR on YouTube and chat live and join us.
2: Perfect. Now, I believe he's sitting down right now, getting ready to hang here with Covino and Rich. We're talking about Hall of Famer. We're talking about NFL analyst for Fox Sports in partnership with DirecTV for Business to talk about some Sunday Ticket, NFL Red Zone. There he is. My guy, your guy, Drew Brees on the Covino and Rich Show. What's up, Drew?
1: What's up, guys? How we doing?
0: We're doing great.
2: Good to see you.
0: It's NFL Hall of Famer Drew Brees. That's the official title moving
2: every
0: forward.
2: Every time he's introduced, I heard he wants to be referred to that way.
0: Congratulations, man. It's so awesome, dude.
1: I got an honorary doctorate from Purdue this year, too, so you're going to have to throw a doctor in front of that as well.
2: Doctor Drew Brees on the show.
0: That is so great. I love that. We have so many questions for you. Thanks for your time. Appreciate you being here. In for Dan Patrick, Covino, and Rich. When it comes to the NFL Hall of Fame, I mean, obviously, you're a man that does your prep. You made it this far. But how much prep goes into that speech?
1: So much.
0: Really?
1: It's one of the... It's one of the, probably the, one of the hardest things I've had to prepare for, because you just have so, you have a limited amount of time, you know, and yet you've got this entire, not just career, but life. I mean, you become so reflective over the last, you know, 8 months, you know, ever since they announced that Hall of Fame. And it's like, how can I possibly convey all of my gratitude and appreciation and thank all the people I want to thank? In the amount of time that you're given, you know, I mean, really it's like you're writing a book, and then you have to condense the book down into, they tell you 8 to 10 minutes. I was about twice that.
2: Yeah.
1: But you want to do it in a way too that, like, look, you recognize a lot of the people that are in the stands are sitting out in the hot, humid sun for 2.5 hours. So you're trying to entertain them a little bit, you know, with stories and, you know, some laughter. But of course the emotions are going to come out, and, you just want to properly convey that to all the people that were such an important part of the journey.
0: You know, again, you've done it all, but I got to ask, do you start getting nervous about that? Do you feel the nerves? So much prep, such a big moment. Does it get nerve wracking for you?
1: Yeah, definitely. But honestly, I would say, look, like, I mean, that Hall of Fame experience it's all the time leading up to it and the anticipation. But then, you know, you're in Canton for 5 days, and there's all these unbelievable things that you're doing. And a lot of it, I think they intentionally keep a surprise from you so that they get your, you know, authentic reaction and emotion to it. You know, starting with, there's a toast in the bus gallery on Thursday night, you know, during that week. And I remember walking in that room, and of course it's already, you know, just an epic experience with all the busts, you're just lit up, but it's kind of that dim feel. And then all the Hall of Famers are in there, and here's Mean Joe Green and Willie Lanier toasting us all. And then I reach over and I'm clinking glasses with Lawrence Taylor, and I'm like, dude, where am I? Right? Mm-hmm. Like, I just got transported to this unbelievable place. And then the gold jacket dinner, you know, when you kind of walk through the aisle of guys, and they're welcoming you into the Hall of Fame. And Joe Montana, who was a childhood idol of mine, is putting on my gold jacket, and all that leads up to the enshrinement. And then finally, it's like the party that night, you can just kind of relax and cut loose. And that was really a big celebration for everybody who came in town, to be a part of that moment. But, I mean, just so many elements of the experience that all wrapped into just all that feeling and emotion, man. It was awesome.
2: Drew, we're the same age, and Joe Montana was also a childhood hero of mine, so that must have been a cool moment for you. As you're in your 40s, do you find yourself getting more emotional when you're doing things with your kids and everything? Like, what happened to me? Like, do you feel like you're the emotional Drew Brees now, or what?
1: Oh, 1,000%, man. 1,000%. Here's the other thing about the speech. So, I mean, there were so many different iterations of the speech. You know, I mean, I practiced it, you know. I went to the high school stadium here in town, mm-hmm. and I stood on the bleachers and I gave the speech to the field.
2: Wow.
1: Like, as if I was I was trying to put myself in the moment so many times, visualize it, like, you know, the people in the state. I cried 50 times writing this speech.
2: How'd you feel feel making Sean Payton cry when he found out he was going to introduce you?
1: Oh yeah. That was awesome. I was trying to find a way to surprise him, you know, by asking him to be my presenter. And so I was actually going to fly to him. You know, I was going to go to Denver or, you know, wherever he was and surprise him. So my wife and his wife were kind of, you know, planning this. And then all of a sudden I just happened to FaceTime him, and he was with all of the Saints guys. They were on a golf trip. And I was like, okay, this is actually the perfect moment, because he's got all these people around him too. And so I think you got a very surprised, shocked,
0: yeah,
1: and then emotional Sean Payton just because it came out of nowhere. You know, it's maybe like the knock for me. You know, when Dan Fouts comes and knocks on my door, and I, you know, you have no idea that's going to happen. You just totally get set up. Yeah, I think normally we're used to seeing a pretty fiery, intense Sean Payton. You know, and so you got to see a different side of him.
0: That was cool. Speaking of Sean Payton, you guys have history. Do you talk about what's going on in Denver nowadays? Like, do you have a text thread going on about Bo Nix? Like, are you always chopping it up back and forth about stuff like that?
1: Yeah, here's the thing. Like, I've got a great relationship with Bo Nix. We've had a lot of conversations over the last few years. You know, as he was drafted by the Broncos, and just talking quarterback play, talking preparation, talking a lot of things. Certainly stay in touch with Sean Payton and a lot of guys. How about this? Sean Payton sent me a picture from the Broncos facility of all the people in the Broncos facility that I have a connection with, you know, like former teammates of mine that are there, coaches, et cetera. There's 22 guys in the Broncos organization that I have a connection with.
0: Wow. That's crazy.
1: That's probably the team. There's probably more people in the Broncos organization that I know are playing with or the Saints organization right now. You know, it's amazing how the turnover that happens in 5 years. I stay connected with those guys all the time.
3: Here with Drew Brees, filling in for Dan Patrick, Covino and Rich. Now, Drew.
0: Hey, Rich. I'm sorry to interrupt. Dr. Drew Brees.
3: Dr. Yeah, get it right, Drew man. Brees. Yeah. Hanging out with Covino and Rich.
1: Thank
3: all
1: you.
3: Of Dr. Famer.
1: Dr. Brees. At least for the next, you know, till the end of the year.
3: Dr. Brees.
1: Doctor.
3: We all know how hard it is to win a Super Bowl. You're one of the greatest of our lifetime, one of the greatest of all time. And as you know, you got one, but it's hard to get there. Everyone talks about Josh Allen, Lamar Jackson, Joe Burrow, Bo Nix. Everyone's like, oh, they'll get one day. They're not all going to get one. Is there a guy that you think you're pretty certain will at some point get one? Because it's so hard. It's so hard. I mean, like when you think about like the greats like you, it's not, no one's guaranteed to get 2, 3, 4, 5, any for that matter.
1: Yeah. You know, different than other sports.
3: Yeah.
1: Where there's a 7-game series, you know, in most cases, the best team wins, right?
3: Yeah.
1: There's times where they go down, they lose game one. Maybe they lose the first two games, but then they figure it out. They battle their way back. They make the adjustments. That is the thing about a 1-game playoff is that anything can happen and we see it every year. There were times in my career where I felt like we had the best team, you know, and maybe we didn't win, you know, mm-hmm. and I know, and then there's times where, man, you just kind of catch fire at the right time and you're an ascending team and it all goes your way. So it's the tough part, you know, of the NFL, but it's the exciting part. And that's why I think it's the greatest sport in our country. And it's why everybody loves it so much.
3: And what did they say? More people, more money is made and more people watch the NFL than every other American sport combined, which is wild.
1: I mean, look, when you say that of the top 100 most viewed shows in the U.S. in a year, it's like 97 of them are NFL games. Right? I mean, that tells you all you need to hear right there. It is exciting. It's must-see TV. You want to watch it live.
3: It's the only sport that we said the other day, you could watch two teams that you have no care for. Like baseball, you're watching your team.
0: Yeah.
3: NBA,
0: yeah.
3: You might be watching your team. NFL, you could watch two last-place teams and still be locked in.
1: It's also the parody of it. I think 70% of games come down to the last possession. You know, you think about that too. I mean, it doesn't matter who's playing, any given Sunday. You know, anybody can beat anybody. There's a lot of good players out there and it's typically, you know, 2, 3, 5 plays in a game that will determine the outcome of the game. But no, I mean, look, there are so many good quarterbacks out there. There are so many guys that I enjoy watching. I mean, you mentioned a few.
3: Which one of those do you think? Which one of those? I mean, like you said, it's one game.
1: I'll start with Josh Allen he's certainly a fan favorite. I'm a huge fan of him. I love the way he plays the game. I love the way he's evolved. I think as a mm-hmm. player, you know, when he first came in this league, he was super raw, unbelievable talent, unbelievable athlete. Man, he's really playing the quarterback position at a high level. You can just tell how much his teammates love him, how much the community loves him. He means so much to Buffalo, in that market. I'd love to see him get one.
0: Yeah. And how much Jackson, he cares. He cares so much too.
1: Dude, he cares. Absolutely. Right. He cares so much. Man, you feel like he just shoulders so much of the burden.
0: Yeah.
1: You know, at all times. And look, I was then going to go to Lamar Jackson. I was going to go to Joe Burrow. Like, I feel the same way about those guys as far as like their, what they mean to their teams, right? And to those franchises. The problem has been they all got to go through Mahomes and the Chiefs.
0: Exactly.
1: You know, I mean, it's just like, look, maybe what, you know, Peyton had to go through with Brady, right? You know, how many Super Bowls does Peyton Manning go to if it wasn't for Tom Brady, right? You know, so there's always those epic battles, you know, whether it's the franchises, really it's the quarterbacks, you know? So that's kind of what's happening on the AFC side, you know, and now you got the NFC side, which, you know, the way that Seattle looked at the end of last year, and they got so many guys returning, and you know, you feel like they're the team to go through, but then the Rams just built this super team.
0: Dr. Drew Reese, I'm a Niners fan. Everyone tells me my team is too old. Are my 49ers too old, or could they stay healthy? I still feel like that window's not closed, especially anytime Shanahan's your coach. No, I mean,
1: I was just about to say, I'll never bet against Shanahan. I think he did a masterful job, you know, last year in coaching that team through a lot of injuries and through a lot of adversity. And look, they had a chance to win the division in the end. I mean, pretty remarkable after what they went through. And look, Saleh did a great job. Obviously he's now with Tennessee, but, I mean, that's the toughest division in football, in my opinion. You know, the Niners have an uphill battle with the Rams and the Seahawks, but, no, I mean, I don't count them out ever.
0: Hey, Drew Brees on the Covino and Rich show. Speaking of quarterbacks, I imagine you watch these shows on Netflix or Hard Knocks. You ever wish you were part of those series? And what would we have learned about Drew Brees? Do you watch them? Do you enjoy them?
1: I do. I love it. I love ball. I mean, here's the thing. You know what I love? I've watched the first episode of the Seattle one. I think there's another episode out that I need to watch.
0: New one tonight. But, I think episode 3 is tonight.
1: You know what I love is like, look, there's obviously a lot of big personalities in the NFL. There's a lot of big personalities on every team. You know, Mike McDonald, I think is a fascinating dude, you know, very intellectual, but like a football guy, you know, and like kind of a football junkie. And I think he looks at it from a lot of different angles. I think he's got like a unique leadership ability. Man, the guys really, really seem to respond to him. And he's very authentic. He not trying to be somebody he's not, like he's just, you know, I like learning about guys like that, you know, a guy who normally, you know, attention would go to, you know, everybody else. And yet those behind the scenes, you know, shows give you the opportunity to learn more about guys that you otherwise, you know, wouldn't have a chance to get to know maybe.
0: What would we learn about you? Like Kirk Cousins, we found out he shops at Great Clips and
3: Kohl's.
0: Yeah. And, you know, you learn all these silly things. What is it about Drew Brees that you think people don't know?
1: Man, I'm a pretty just, you know, routine oriented dude. I love to cook. I think that camera would just be getting me on the grill a lot, you know, cooking up steaks for the boys, you know, that's all they want to do is eat. We're on the high protein diet. We're in the bulking phase, you know, as a family right now. Yeah. We're in the bulking phase with 3 high school boys playing high school football.
3: And by the way, if you want to feel old, picture Drew holding his kid after the Super Bowl.
0: Oh, I know.
3: That's one of those like, oh man, time's moving.
1: I know that was wild. I think that probably aged a lot of us.
3: Yeah, I was like, man. By the way, Drew, you know, you're a great family guy. Everyone, you know, should aspire to have the great family dynamic of Drew Brees. When you see some of these young players, like Justin Herbert and his beautiful fiance Madison Beer and Josh Allen with Haley Steinfeld. And some people are like, distraction, isn't it? I look at it as you're a happy guy with your wife or girlfriend. You're going to be more focused on the field if you're happy. Would you agree with that?
1: 1,000%.
3: I feel like when people are locked into a relationship and they're happy, I think the guys that are single doing hell's, whoever knows, those are the guys that could get unfocused.
1: Yeah. I mean, it narrows your priorities, you know, like when I wasn't at the facility, you know, working to be the best quarterback that I could be. I was just wanting to spend time with my family. Yeah. I was wanting to watch my kids grow up. I was wanting to coach their teams. I was wanting to take them to the park. That's all I wanted to do. So yeah, I mean, I think it gives you, it really narrows your focus and priority. You know, if it's your loved ones and it's the game, you know, and honestly, in order to be the best at the game, like this is what recharges your battery is spending the time with the family. I mean, that's what fills your bucket and it provides a ton of motivation for you as well. You know, you want to make those people proud.
2: Yeah. Drew, you said narrow focus. So I got to ask you, Drew Brees here with Kavino and Rich. When I'm not here, I'm Coach Rich. I feel like that's what I love doing so much, coaching my kids. How do you feel about, like, people wanting to specialize in sports? Did you have your kids, like, did you want to expose them to every sport? Because I hear pros like you played everything. And now I feel like my son plays baseball. I feel like it's an all-year-round thing. And you know, you want to play multiple sports, right? I'd imagine that's where you are leading your kids.
1: Multiple sports is the way to go. There's no question. You will be a better athlete in the long run by far by playing multiple sports. You develop different movements, skill sets. You're in competitive situations, you know, across the board. You're parts of teams where you're going to play different roles. So you learn how to cope with that. You learn how to adjust to those situations. You know, you're dealing with a lot of disappointment and failure at times and learning how to overcome adversity. And, so look, my concern with this pressure on parents and kids to specialize is, yes, you may look just like anything. If you're putting a billion reps to something, you're going to get better faster, but you're not going to be better in the long run. Mm-hmm. Like long run, you are better by being a multi-sport athlete. Also, by doing that in the short term, you run risk of overuse injuries, burnout, resentment. In most cases, like you end up dropping that sport at some point, and then you look back on that experience like, man, I just got robbed in my childhood because I was focused on this, mm-hmm. you know, my entire childhood. I didn't have a chance to do these other things with my buddies or, you know, and so it is at multi-sport without question is the way to go.
4: NFL Hall of Famer Dr. Drew Brees on the Kavino and Rich Show and for DP. Clearly things worked out for you, Drew, but I've heard you say once that you almost chose baseball over football. And speaking of multi-sports, you ever think about like what that could have been?
2: Oh, some
4: like?
2: Alternate timeline where Drew Brees.
4: Yeah. Like there's gotta be that competitive side of you that was like, man, that would have been kind of cool. I mean,
1: dude, I could have been the next King Griffey Jr.
2: I mean, you know? Yeah, right?
4: Like talk about
1: I sat there for hours in front of the mirror just like trying to master that King Griffey Jr. home run swing. You just kind of leave the bat back here, you know?
2: Yeah. You ever take BP, by the way, to see if you still got it? You ever, use your connections to be like, let me take some BP?
1: Absolutely. Absolutely. I'll take one out over the right, maybe not right center, definitely right field line any day.
4: Can we see your best, Griffey swing?
2: You still got it?
4: Yeah.
2: What's
1: that? Again, I'm kind of bent down here, but dude, it's the finish. It's the swing and then you just kind of finish there.
2: I love that.
1: And then the bat just drops. Like we don't need to toss it, you know?
2: No.
1: It's a mic drop is what it is. It's just boom. I knew that was going to happen. Mic drop.
4: And we all do that playing wiffle ball. You know, we all did the same thing. I love that. Drew Brees, you know, speaking of doing that in front of the mirror, the gold jacket, man, do you look at yourself in that, throw some dance moves out. Do you wear it around the house? Like tell us about it. Where is it? And, how do you feel putting it on?
1: I don't know. It's like sacred. You know what I mean? I had it on there. I obviously brought it home with me and it's sitting in my closet. I kind of look at it right now. I'm like, man, is that real? Like did that whole week really happen? It's still pretty surreal.
4: So it's just right up there in your closet with like your Henleys and a few sweaters just hanging there.
1: It's right next to the quarter zips, you know?
4: Yeah.
1: It's got its own little special section. You know?
2: We heard, Joe Flacco on quarterback talked about how a lot of these trophies and things you'd think you'd put in like some cool like man cave or room or something, but they just sit somewhere. Are your accolades displayed or do you just have them sort of sitting somewhere?
1: So I have an office where I put them in there, but honestly the door stays closed and it's more so just to have a place to keep them. I don't walk in there and look at it to like give myself motivation or anything, you know? Yeah. you know, they're just there.
2: Hey, Drew, I want to take you back to a moment that I think we all remember, like I said, like it was yesterday. Your final game, when you look back, is that like something, because you did that so you could take in the moment. Do you remember that moment when you stopped by the tunnel, turned around and looked? Everyone felt that moment with you.
1: Yeah. Well, you know, the bummer was it was COVID, right? So no fans are in the stands. And you know, look, I knew that was, you know, that was my last season. You know, I knew that going into it. And you just, you know, it was that last time with the Saints uniform on, mm-hmm. you know, and that glance. I mean, I wish I could have spent more time just taking it in, but you know, obviously wish there would have been fans in the stands to be able to share that with. Yeah.
2: Drew Brees joining us with DirecTV for Business, Sunday Ticket, NFL Red Zone. Let me ask you how you watch, if we're going to be talking some Sunday Ticket and Red Zone.
1: I'm
2: a multiple games on multiple TVs. Covino's a Red Zone guy. How does Drew Brees prefer to watch his Sunday football?
1: No, I want to watch, like, if there is a key matchup, a key game, like we said, man, two great quarterbacks, like, I just want to lock in on that one mm-hmm. game. And I want to try to pick, I might want to try to play the game with them, right?
2: Mm-hmm. Yeah.
1: Like as if I'm under center and, hey, I know that defense. I know that coordinator. I know my matchup, right? And so literally as situations come up, I'm just kind of rehearsing like, man, here's what I'm thinking. Here's what I'm doing. And then also you're just reacting to, oh man, unbelievable play, right? Or great scheme, right? Like I'm going to steal that one, put that one in the high school playbook. You know?
2: Is there a scheme or system you've seen where you're like, oh wow, I would have really excelled there. Like my Niners, when you see Kyle Shanahan's type of offense, Brock Purdy, if he in his wildest dreams one day would be like a Drew Brees, but when you see what Purdy does, you're like, oh, I could have really excelled there.
1: Well, so first off, pretty amazing. You go back to what was that, like 2013, 14, 15, mm-hmm. Washington Redskins, when it was Shanahan, McVay, Mike McDaniel. you had a few, you know, the guys that are now head coaches, coordinators, play callers that are running probably one of the more creative schemes. You know, this kind of started with McVay going to the Rams, doing a lot of this kind of like speed motion, you know, changing passing strength really quickly, just like totally discombobulating defenses. How do you adjust to that? Mm-hmm. And so, you know, Shanahan's taking it to another level with just their ability to run the football in the zone run scheme, but to create these angles. And look, he's got these weapons like a Kittle and a Juszczyk that are just as good in the blocking as they are in the pass game. And then, you know, Mike McDaniel, that's one of the more creative systems I've seen. I'm really interested to see it with Herbert here with the Chargers. So, and LaFleur as well, he was part of that staff. So, I like watching those schemes just because of what movement and motion does to defenses and how you can run all of your same schemes, but man, you've just given him like window dressing that just creates confusion. So I really like watching, you know, those guys as well as Sean Payton.
2: Yeah.
1: and look, Kellen Moore with the Saints. I'm actually going to go to Saints Cowboys practice today, and see those guys go at it. So I'm excited to see that. Brian Schottenheimer is one of my great, you know, mentors, friends. He's my quarterback coach with the San Diego Chargers back in the day. He's doing a great job with Dak. In Dallas. So yeah, I like watching all those offenses.
2: Well, listen, man, we'll let you get on with your day. Thanks. Thanks again to DirecTV. Thanks again to Drew Brees. Appreciate you, man. And, look forward to talking to you again soon. Drew Brees, Hall of Famer and Dr. Drew Brees.
5: Thank you for your time, Drew.
2: Appreciate it.
1: All right, guys. Good to see you.
2: Yeah, take care, man.
0: So great to see Drew Brees.
2: Honestly, such a good dude.
0: On the Covino and Rich show.
2: He's so right about, I mean, I feel like we could have talked to Drew Brees for an hour.
0: Totally. Absolutely. Just a good dude. A great dude.
2: All right. We got more Covino and Rich next right here. 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
2: Oh, yeah. VIP in full effect. Hey, I want to say thanks again to Drew Brees. Rich isn't kidding. We could have talked to him for another 25 minutes.
33: Yeah.
2: You know, I had a bunch of questions. I never got to.
33: We first met Drew at one of those Super Bowl Media Row deals. And we talked to him for like 15 minutes, maybe what, 2 years ago? And I remember thinking, wow, way funnier and cooler. Because he, you know, as a player, Drew was more like, you know, he felt like quiet. And, he's a real fun dude. I like
2: Drew
33: Brees.
2: You know, it's my observation or my memory is we had him in the studio years ago. And I think a lot of times you as a fan, you size yourself up with guys like that. And you know, you're standing real tall and be like, I gotta take Drew Brees. I gotta play me. Like you start, you're like,
33: no, I can't.
2: You're like, no, you couldn't. But that's what you do when you meet some of these guys, you know, and it puts you back into reality real
33: Hall
2: quick.
33: Hall of Famer.
2: Covino and Rich. 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
2: Quick reminder, tomorrow we're back. Lucky you, back for day three of the Dan Patrick Hat Trick. So if you missed any of our shows, we had Marvin on yesterday, Frank Caliendo today, and Drew Brees. Tomorrow, Ice Cube, and maybe some other surprises. So join us tomorrow.
33: 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I was talking to our pal Danielle Fishel, Topanga, her and Patrick Renna. Are in that new dugout.
2: You mean, I'm sorry, the Great Hambino?
33: The Great Hambino. 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
2: That's why we're telling you to join us. 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Now, LeBron James.
3: Yeah, another video clip that's making the rounds again. Probably for the fourth or fifth time.
4: LeBron James.
33: It's so funny because LeBron James, even yesterday when Marvin, one of our favorites, Danette, this is his show, Dan Patrick. Marvin, yesterday was defending LeBron's bubble championship because we were talking about whether or not Lakers fans should boo or cheer LeBron upon his return.
2: Yeah.
33: That got so many mixed reviews. The clip we posted on Instagram and X.
2: It's like, funny. I was thinking about
33: it. It's wild
2: that.
33: How some people have this weird fascination with how the bubble doesn't count and LeBron, but like, I don't
2: people
33: get it.
2: People love any opportunity to
33: tear this guy down.
2: Tear him down. That's just how it is. But, you know, two things can be true, meaning I personally don't take anything away from his accomplishments, especially the bubble championship. I just don't, because life in general was harder than ever. You think it was any easier for those dudes? They were all on the same playing court, right? They're all on the same playing field.
33: Gotta save a good one.
2: In the bubble. So it's not like the Lakers had some crazy advantage. I legitimize that completely. But when I think about it, I think it's also fair as a fan to like, yeah, boom until he retires. Like if he's coming back, yeah, boom, out of fun.
33: Name a player.
2: That's just because it's part of being a fan. Yeah, I don't think there's any. And the story was
33: but
2: Magic Johnson.
33: It's because he's so polarizing. All right, you're a Yankee. Kivito's a big Yankees fan, right?
2: Right.
33: Was there anyone part of your Yankees dynasty in the 90s or even 09 that then left the team?
2: Cano.
33: Like when Robbie Cano came back.
2: Robbie Cano.
33: You're booing Robbie Cano the first time he came back?
2: I think it's fair to boo them. It's how they left and why they left. I think it's fair because that's what fans do, right?
33: How they left and why they left is always your answer.
2: But when they come back, when they retire or whatever, that's when you give them their accolades and their applause and everything they deserve.
3: I think when the former team is honoring them, then you stand up and give them the standing O.
2: He's still an opposing player at this point.
3: Cool video clip and all that. But then in the heat of competition, fans are going to boo the opposing team.
33: Right. I agree in the heat of competition, but I think that
2: I think that LeBron is so polarizing that he breaks the rules of every other athlete, meaning if an athlete comes back to a team, 99% of the time, the fans are like, well, thanks for the time and what you gave us. But LeBron, because he's LeBron, you're right. There will be a lot of boos and
0: that's
2: people
0: why
2: heckling.
0: Magic Johnson asked the fans not to boo on his return. That was the story.
2: And that'll be Christmas Day. Are you going to boo him on Christmas Day? I will say this, though.
0: You can it's fun. Not everything's malicious,
2: no,
0: right?
2: It's much like
0: you can't boo in fun and tell you bring your kid, like, boom, he left the Lakers, boom.
2: And that's the answer,
0: that's
2: too,
0: fun.
2: Because the same way you handle relationships, right? If it depends on how you left. If a girl dumped you because she was, sleeping with some other guy or, left you in a rough moment, you're not going to root for her happiness moving forward. But if your relationship ran its course, you'll be like, yeah, I hope she does well, right? If LeBron James was traded or they told him to get out of here, there's no reason to boo him, but the fact that he had the opportunity to stay and said, I'm going to Philadelphia.
3: Would you boo him on his backswing on the golf course? Because NBC posted that near hole-in-one he had.
2: From like a decade ago?
3: But it's 2016 that it happened, but they posted it yesterday, just heads up. Don't be fooled by it.
2: Don't be tricked. All right, well, we'll see you guys manana with Ice Cube, and I'm making some more surprises. Thank you, Dan Patrick and the Danettes. Kavino and Rich, we'll see you later.
0: Thank you, Caliendo. Thank you, Drew Brees.
2: Yeah, thank you, Drew. Thank you, Frank. Arrivederci, baby.
0: See you in the promised land.
2: Goodbye.
0: See you manana.
2: Later.
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0: Today's guests, Pro Football Hall of Famer Drew Brees, ESPN NBA insider Ramona Shelburne, plus your phone calls, latest news, and more. And now, it's Rich Eisen.
1: Well, hey, everybody. Welcome to this edition of the Rich Eisen Show. We're back here in our usual spot in Los Angeles, California, and also on your radio dial or potentially your streaming world here on Disney Plus, the ESPN app, ESPN Radio, Sirius XM Channel 80. We say hello to everybody out there. 888-44-204-RICH, number to dial. Drew Brees on the program. Ramona Shelburne is going to join us to see what's going on down the street at the Lakers headquarters, just to see if somehow, some way, Logan Roy stopped by. we're gonna check in on what's going on with the sale of the Los Angeles Lakers.
3: You are not serious people.
1: Correct. I mean, it seems like an episode of Succession is happening down the street. We're gonna check in on all of that. And then there's you, for you to check in with us. 844-204-RICH, number to dial. Tons of injuries already happening in the National Football League. No doubt affecting your fantasy league if you went ahead and started drafting already. So we're going to keep an eye on that. Chris Brockman's got a news update later. We've got an Overreaction Monday on a Tuesday segment, the Overreaction Monday pod out there for everybody to take in. Chris and I recorded it before yesterday's program, sitting there on our YouTube channel, youtube.com/Rich Eisen Show, or however you get your podcast. All 3 hours of this show can be made, is made available that way too. RichEisenShop.com for things like this mug and t-shirts and hats and all that other good stuff. How are you, Chris? Good
4: Rich,
1: to see
4: I'm
1: you,
4: great.
1: Brockman.
4: What's up, man? How's it going?
1: Mike Del Tufo, good to see you, man.
5: Good morning.
1: You're wearing your Dodger hat today.
5: Yeah.
1: Did you get that from Kyle Tucker? He has no idea what to refer to. Such a diehard Dodger fan.
5: I saw what happened. Okay. He wasn't good last
1: night. Okay.
4: He wasn't good.
1: Well, I mean, unfortunately for Kyle and Dodger fans, that's an evergreen comment.
5: Yes.
1: These days. Good to see you over there, TJ Jefferson. What's going on, brother?
6: You know, I don't watch Succession, as I told you guys, but the amount of Succession clips that have just been in my social media feed yesterday, I feel like I've got the first 2.5 seasons
1: brother
6: covered.
1: I'm jealous that you have yet to start.
6: Oh, yeah, but I haven't.
1: I remember watching Succession for the first time with Susie and the two of us as soon as it was over. That we watched it from jump, first episode, first, you know, season. Yeah. And we're like, why should we continue watching this? These people are all horrible people.
6: That was
1: like,
6: my thought. That's why.
1: Like, why should I be interested? No, you know what? We'll give it one more time. And then next episode, they were equally as horrible. We're like, I don't get this. We don't understand it. Well, just one last chance. And then episode 3 launched like a rocket ship and then just kept going until it left the atmosphere and the entire solar system. It's that good.
6: It's good.
1: At any rate, good to see everybody out there today. You know what? There's a bunch of signings that have happened as well. We're going to hit on all that throughout the program. But every single year, as you know, teams that made the playoffs the year before, for whatever reason, regress, get the injury bug that hits them, and on average, 4 to 6 new playoff teams a year. Sometimes the entire playoff field from the year before that comes back in the National Football League the following year, half of it switches, half of it changes. So, we decided, you know what, to heck with it.

0: and maybe it should light a phone line up or not. 844-204-RICH, number to dial. Chris, TJ, and I have each taken our best stab, thrown a dart at a board, like Ted Lasso. But we might hit a bullseye. Spoiler alert. Or we might miss. Don't know. Best guess. One team in each conference who's going to make it after having missed it the year before, and which team it will replace. Because you can't just say, oh, I think this team's going to make the playoffs, when they would supplant somebody that made it from the year before.
1: Right.
0: Okay. Christopher Brockman, what do you have over there? All right. And I'll just say this. I decided, since you know how I feel about the Chiefs.
1: Sure.
0: Everybody also knows how I feel about the Cowboys. I'm just going to say right off the bat, I didn't choose either one of them.
1: Okay.
0: Because
1: wow.
0: I decided.
1: Shocker.
0: I know that because I didn't want to be accused of, the usual.
1: Okay.
0: And of course, everybody who's now listening to Overreaction Monday, let's talk about Aaron Donald every single week. I'm assuming these are the Niner fans that are in our comment section. They are, the word glaze has been used a lot. I don't think they mean Jay Glazer's nickname either. Trust me, for all of you fans who think that I am a passionate Rams fan now.
1: Passionate Rams.
0: Trust me, I'd put them in back in three times over if I could, because that's just the way I feel about them.
1: You know, the one and two all and right. three seeds.
0: But you know the drill.
1: Okay,
0: I'm assuming plus, I assumed if I chose the Cowboys, then TJ would have. I've been told by Mike Hoskins, who received all of our information, our guesses.
1: Yep.
0: Says there's a lot of variety.
1: Oh, variety.
0: So that means
1: life.
0: It is
1: like
0: that. So Mike, can you provide us with whatever theme music you so choose?
1: Mm.
0: Chris, you're going to go first with somebody in the American Football Conference that's in and then out.
1: You want me to go in first or out first?
0: I think you need to, whatever you want to do.
1: I'm going to go out first. And I'm going the Houston Texans.
0: Wow.
1: Ooh. I am out on CJ Stroud.
0: Yeah.
1: I think that he is playing for his contract future. And, I don't see it. Yeah, the defense is awesome, but I'm not sure the offense is going to be able to keep up. And I like one team to come out of that division, to make the playoffs. And that's Jacksonville, but they made it last year. Okay. And the team that's in, I'm going to say the Cincinnati Bengals are in this year. I like the offense to stay healthy and put up all the points that we've expected. And I like the defense to be slightly above terrible.
0: Okay.
1: And that's going to be good enough to get to 10 wins and make the playoffs.
0: So the Texans were a wild card team last year.
1: Yeah.
0: They're out replaced in the wild card by the Bengals. Do you think they win their division?
1: I think the Bengals are a wild card.
0: Got it. Very good. Thank you so much. TJ, I highly disagree with your Houston Texans take. Just a little pushback. That's your opinion and I appreciate it.
1: Sure.
0: Their defense is so damn good.
1: It is.
0: And
1: not saying it's not.
0: I like the Montgomery signing. I think the running game is going to be better than it was last year. And then I'm assuming Tank Dell comes back. The rookies that they drafted last year are going to be better at the receiver position. Nico Collins is one of the best when healthy. And I think Stroud plays well enough for them to make the
1: playoffs. This is a don't pass bet on Stroud.
0: Understood. TJ Jefferson.
2: Yes, sir.
0: Team out in the American Football Conference that was in the playoffs last year.
2: Team out. You know, it's funny you were saying about worrying about people getting on you. You got to understand, no matter what we say, someone's going to get mad at
0: us. Thank you for that.
2: That's so, true. And that's fine.
1: That's true.
2: The team I'm picking to be out, I'm not picking them to be out, Chris, based upon anything that they've done bad. It's just that someone else got better. So the team that I'm saying is out are our neighbors, Los Angeles Chargers.
1: Oh,
0: whoa. Whoa.
2: Look, I understand. I understand what they've done. We got the offensive line is fortified. I know Mike is in there. Mike McDaniel's in there.
0: Yeah.
2: And I love Omarion Hampton. He won me my fantasy league last year. And Herbert, you know, he is Justin Herbert, right? But I just don't think they have it this year because of the team I'm putting in.
0: Chiefs?
2: Number 15 is that man, right?
0: Yeah, I know that.
2: Number 15 is that man. And until someone else, you know, Ric Flair famously says to be the man, you got to beat the man.
1: Woo!
2: Until somebody takes that title of best quarterback in the world away from 15, that means they're always viable. That means they're always in the game and they always got a chance. And as long as he stays healthy, the Chiefs are going to chief, man. So
0: I'm with you on that, obviously. Do the Chiefs win the division or supplant the Chargers as a wild card team behind the Broncos?
2: Ooh, now that brings me to the Broncos, right? Because I think they're really good. I don't know that they overtake the Broncos.
0: Okay, thank you.
2: They do make the playoffs.
0: Good to know. All right, here's my AFC team. And this is under the category of I need to see it. I need to see it first. And I think they've got good enough players to make me eat crow. How does that sound?
2: Ooh.
0: But if I had to choose, I think the Steelers miss it.
2: Ooh.
0: I think there's a lot of changes, even though McCarthy and Rodgers are on the same page. And they did add some explosiveness. They could be better. They could actually be better and make a run. But I just think there's a difficulty here and a bar that's raised. Mm. And they damn near almost missed it last year, as we all know.
2: Yeah.
0: And the team that did just miss it last year, I think, gets back in. I'm very excited about what Jesse Minter is bringing to the Ravens.
2: Okay.
0: And I'm very excited about the new offensive coordinator that comes from the Ben Johnson system and what he can do for Lamar. I'm also thinking that the Ravens defense with Minter there is going to get plussed up. And the run game, you know how I feel about Yolani, your Penn Stater that got drafted. I think the run game's going to be better. I think the offense is going to be more dynamic. I think Lamar is going to have a great year. And I think the Ravens are back in it. So,
2: okay,
0: that's where I'm going in the AFC. But you know, I'm a big Steeler honk. I just think we talk about them all the time on this show. I just need to kind of see it first before I believe it.
1: Yeah, I'm going to take the Ravens to win the North. I'm with you there.
0: All right, now it's time for the NFC. By the way, 844-204-RICH, number to dial. I have any opinion on what we're saying. And you call in with somebody in and somebody out, too. And we'll give our opinion on top of it. Chris, the National Football Conference team that is out.
1: Let's go.
0: And replaced by... Go for it.
1: I actually think this is a pretty easy one.
0: Oh.
1: I'm going Panthers out. I think they got kind of lucky last year to sneak into the playoffs. I know they gave the Rams a good game, but
0: okay.
1: I'm out on Carolina this year. And I'm buying the Saints. I'm buying the Saints to win the South.
0: Wow.
1: I'm in on Shuck. I know bad news on Jordan Tyson here, but you know, he's only going to miss the first, you know, few games. And I like the backfield.
0: You don't like the Bucks? You're not choosing the Bucks out of all the teams. Bucks, Falcons. I know that they look terrible on Friday night.
1: The Falcons need to bottom out and get an actual franchise quarterback. And then the Bucks is just out. I don't know. The way the Bucks finished last year, that left a bad taste in my mouth. I'm kind of in on the Saints sleeper train this year, and I think maybe they go 9-8, but I think that's going to be good enough to win the South and get in.
0: All right, TJ, who's out so the Cowboys can get in?
2: All right, for as different as we were for the AFC, NFC, Chris, I'm right with you, the Panthers, because I picked, when you were gone, Seth Rollins was hosting, I picked the Saints as my sleeper team. So therefore,
0: okay.
2: I think the Panthers are going to drop out. They've definitely improved, but I just don't have that feeling.
0: All right, so who's in? Well, you put the Cowboys in with the Panthers out. That, you know, that's kind of. Well, the Cowboys aren't going to win the NFC South.
2: They won't, but I believe that the Saints are winning the South.
0: Okay.
2: And I think the Bucks right there with them.
0: I understand that, but what I'm saying is, like, you're putting the Cowboys in,
2: mm-hmm.
0: and you're taking a team out, but the team that's out. Okay, so I guess you're saying that the Panthers get supplanted in the South.
2: Yes.
0: Okay, two teams didn't make it from the South last year. You see what I'm saying? It's like you're kind of avoiding the issue of who the Cowboys are forcing out. But that's fine. That's where you want to go.
2: Well, the Panthers did make the playoffs.
0: They did, but the team that would cause them to not make it would be the one that supplants them atop their division.
2: Okay.
0: You understand what I'm saying?
2: Gotcha.
0: So if you're putting the Panthers out, somebody's going to have to be knocked out in addition.
1: Let's take the Eagles out. Come on.
0: By the Cowboys.
2: I guess we didn't think this through.
0: Okay, good enough. Tell me why the Cowboys are making it, other than the fact that you like waving their flag on television.
2: Well, you know, what's there not to like? An offense that's returning all 11 starters and a new, fresh approach to defense.
0: Okay.
2: Some new players. Caleb Downs. Now we got Von Miller to add intelligence and leadership and a Super Bowl winning pedigree to this team. We don't have to be the best defense in the world. We all know this. We just got to be a little bit better than we were before.
0: Okay. And I am going to piss some people off right now.
2: Uh-oh.
0: Because they're good every year. I mean, every year. And I love their coach, too. But they finished really poorly last year. And I'm wondering what's going on with Josh Jacobs. And I'm wondering...
1: Ooh, back in practice today.
0: I got it. But, I mean... It's not health that I'm concerned about.
1: Sure.
0: And then I'm wondering about who's catching it. And I know that's a question every damn year. Every damn year for the Packers. And I do love Jordan Love. But I'm just wondering if the Packers fell and could not get up last year. So I'm concerned that they don't make it this year.
2: Mm.
0: And if they don't, I'm putting the Detroit Lions in.
2: Ooh.
0: Drew Petzing's offense is going to be right there in a hot seat and on the spot, and I think it's going to work. I don't know why. I just do. Jahmyr Gibbs with a bell cow around him and Dan Campbell right there on the sideline. Everybody thinks their window is closed. Nobody's talking about him about that. Everybody thinks their time has passed by, which would be a problem for them because they have gone all in on a ton of long-term contracts for a ton of talented people otherwise.
3: We're going to have a great day today.
0: Packers out, Lions in the NFC.
2: Packers out.
0: No, I don't. I don't. It's been a long time since they've been out. So maybe I'm wrong. 844-204-RICH. Number to dial. Phone lines are all lit. Let's take a break. Drew Brees is going to join us next. I don't know if you're aware. He just got into the Hall of Fame.
2: Hey,
0: oh, yeah, there's a photograph of that as proof. Drew Brees next. This is the Rich Eisen Show.
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0: And Drew Pearson 100% believes it. Like, that's it. Like,
1: let's go with it. We're going with it.
0: It's a fact to him. And by the way, Cliff Harris was sitting in front of him. And as we're about to take off, Cliff Harris turns around to him and goes, "This is one of the only times you've ever gotten past me." You know, and I just love moments like that. What about from you being amongst all of these guys who are now peers? You're now a peer of theirs, an immortal peer. Yeah. Do you have one of those moments where you just saw Hall of Famers interacting with each other and like, that's pretty cool? Anything like that?
1: Yeah, it's, I feel like, man, there's a lot of, there's a ton of camaraderie, and I still feel like there's some rivalry, you know? I mean, as far as just the legendary matchups that we saw between a lot of these guys, you know, growing up. And then even like my class of guys, I mean, I could not ask for a more unbelievable class of guys. Like Roger has been so awesome. I think just collectively as a group, like we have developed such a love and appreciation for Roger, his entire family, like his journey, seeing how happy, like genuinely happy all of his teammates were to see him going in. And I think we would all say, man, it's been a long time coming, right? For a guy who, had such immense contributions to the game of football and to his team in that era with the Niners. But, you know, Larry Fitzgerald's always been one of my favorite guys, you know, throughout the league. And, Adam and Terry, of course, like two Hall of Fame careers basically on two different teams. But Luke Kuechly, you talk about like kind of rivalries.
0: Yeah.
1: I mean, here's the guy who legitimately every year was like, how do we get past Luke Kuechly if we want to win this division? And now all of a sudden we're going in the same Hall of Fame class. So the relationship that we've been able to develop, I mean, truly this brotherhood that'll last, you know, for the rest of our lives.
0: And Drew Brees here on the Rich Eisen Show, courtesy of DirecTV for Business. My favorite part of your speech, Drew, was you telling the story when you're with the Chargers and you're in a film room and your coaches basically say to you, how come, you know, you didn't connect with your receiver? And you said, because I couldn't see him. And, you know, obviously you're not 6'5", but you're a first ballot Hall of Famer, and how that moment caused you to replay the moment in your head. You weren't going to use it as an excuse anymore. And the thing that really hit me is one of the guys in the room is the current coach of the Dallas Cowboys and Brian Schottenheimer. And I'm like, man, I did not know that story. And I really appreciate you sharing that, because it was that really a moment like an epiphany, a turning point hinge moment for you in your career, Drew?
1: 1,000%. You know, that 2003 year was a really tough year. You know, I was benched three times, and, you know, was really trying to find myself as a player and figure out, you know, what it was going to take, you know, and I'd never had to go through something like that as an athlete. You know, I'd always been the starter, always been the guy, always been, you know, the one with the ball in his hands, you know, that everybody relied on in crunch time. And now all of a sudden I'm being told, you know, hey, you're not good enough right now. You got to go sit on the bench, you know? And so, man, huge shot to the ego. But again, you go one of two ways. You either go in the tank and you let it affect what's going to happen next, or you say, no, you know what? Darn right. Like, I need to get better. I need to improve. And so I'm going to take a look at every aspect of my game, my preparation, you know, my training habits, my sleep habits, my diet, my recovery, you know, everything. I need mentors. You know, I realized that I didn't have exactly, you know, all the people that I needed to help guide me or advise me. And so I developed a lot of mentors, Tom House, Todd Durkin, during that offseason, in order to get to a point where, man, I just, not only, you know, physically, mentally, emotionally, but man, my leadership, my assertiveness, you know, just the way that I thought about myself, the way that I was going to conduct every aspect of, you know, myself as a quarterback of that team. And, you know, I think truly getting to a point where, hey, I'm just not going to make any excuses, right? Like I'm going to find a way. And even if it's a way that, you know, other people don't have to deal with that because they've got different, you know, physical abilities or traits. Like I have to find a way to play this game, to play it well, to play it effectively with, you know, the gifts that God's given me. And so being a shorter quarterback, what do? You throw through lanes, you anticipate. I got to know coverage stone cold. I got to know where people are, even if I can't see them. You know, I got to create my own timing and rhythm, right? And, you know, that's the job of the defense, is to throw me off a timing rhythm. It's my job to keep myself on rhythm. You know, I tried to address a lot of these things in the speech because I felt like it was probably things that people had never heard or never heard in that way. I feel like it would be really enlightening for people to know and understand what it's like playing the quarterback position, but certainly, you know, from my perspective.
0: Well, I mean, I made a note of it mentally, knowing that I would at some point talk to you, whether it was on camera or off, and I'd wanted to hit you on that, as well as the fact that Brian Schottenheimer has got a heck of a team in front of him here. And a lot of people thought when the Cowboys hired him, it's like, okay, we're going to get somebody who Jerry Jones can sort of have his way with, in all honesty, you know. And he's really grown into a role. Like, and when you told that story, I'm like, man, he's son of Marty, who's been kind of marinating for this moment for like a quarter century. And I think like this could be his moment, Drew. And I'd love to get your two cents on that.
1: Yeah. So first off, I've got such a great relationship with Brian Schottenheimer. You know, he was my quarterback coach for 4 years with the San Diego Chargers from 02 to 05. You know, we're close in age. You know, he's about 4 years older than me, but you know, he was a great mentor for me. And look, I feel like we grew up in a lot of ways in this league together. You know, I was a young starter in this league trying to establish myself. He was a young coach trying to establish himself. And then he went on to become a play caller in a lot of places, you know, with the New York Jets, with the St. Louis Rams, and a few other places, had opportunities to become a head coach at times, turned it down because it wasn't quite the right opportunity. Maybe felt like that opportunity had passed him by, and all of a sudden he is the next head coach of the Dallas Cowboys. And I think in so many cases, that decision was made because of his relationship with Dak Prescott and because of his ability to lead that team. Look, let's be honest. I think Dallas, the Cowboys, has had this reputation as being a little bit dysfunctional, you know, and having a lot of talent and yet just distractions. And then how do we get past all this stuff and, you know, keep the main thing the main thing? And I think what Brian has been able to do is come in and first off, I think there's a great connection he has with Dak. I think, I think the players, you know, really a lot of his messaging and a lot of his experience, they resonate with him. Like they appeal to those players and he has created an incredible atmosphere. I visited them this offseason. I'm going to go to the Saints Cowboys practice here in a couple hours to watch them. So I get the sense that, man, there's an energy and there's an excitement there, but there's a focus around what needs to be done in order to be successful and to go win and to kind of take this thing to the next level, to get over the hump. And I think he's the perfect guy to do it.
0: I got one more football question for you, and then I'd love to know what you're doing with DirecTV for Business before I send you on your day. You're the perfect guy to ask. Sean Payton surprised a lot of people by saying he's given up play calling and he's handed it off. How do you think he's going to handle that during the season, Drew? How do you think that's going to go?
1: I think it's going to be tough, man. He's wired to call plays. At the same time, I think it's a pivotal time in his career because I think what he realizes is, man, look, a huge part of being a head coach is developing your other coaches. And it seems like, you know, I don't know Davis Webb that well, but everything I've heard about Davis Webb is that he's like the next generation and he's an incredible coach, somebody that Bo Nix gets along with really, really well. And this is Sean Payton's opportunity to now develop, you know, Davis Webb as the next play caller, you know, a great offensive coordinator, maybe potentially a head coach in this league elsewhere. I mean, I think that's what the realization you have as a coach is that, man, I want to develop this tree of guys. Like if I'm doing a great job, that other teams are going to come and start to pluck my guys. Well, I don't want to lose Davis Webb, man. I'm going to now empower him to become a great, great play caller. In a lot of ways, though, I think it does free Sean Payton up. And I think that's the way he should look at it and will look at it is, you know, look, Sean is a bit of a micromanager, right? Like he wants to have, his hands and attention on everything, like every aspect of the building. And so I think that will allow him to maybe just be a little bit more relaxed on game day and be able to truly manage and like CEO. You know, he's got incredible assistant coaches around him that he's assembled to coach that team. But man, I think it's a good thing.
0: Yeah, he's still the same guy. I don't know if you saw, he laid the Broncos laid it on the Falcons in a preseason game, and he's talking about fans showing up dressed as empty seats, like he's still got the Florida Lee on his shirt, man. Like, you know, he just only knows one speed.
1: Yeah. I don't know. I don't think that's ever going to leave him.
0: That's certainly not. What are you doing with DirecTV for Business before I let you go?
1: Yeah, so I'm an owner and partner in Walk On Sports Bistro, which is one of the fastest growing franchise sports bar concepts in the country. I've been a partner for 10 years. We're growing throughout the country, and everybody comes to Walk-Ons for our Louisiana-inspired cuisine. Very family-friendly. Bring the Little League teams after the game, date night, family. But it's because also, man, the sports that we have on TV, the energy, the environment, the excitement, and we have a huge partnership with DirecTV for Business, where we can play every game that's happening around the country, as well as, you know, not just for football season, but basketball season, hockey, baseball, you know, huge events like the Masters, you know, Kentucky Derby, you name it. So, they've been an unbelievable partner, and they help us create that atmosphere and excitement that we wanted Walk-Ons.
0: DirecTV.com/for business for anybody who's curious for more. Hey man, part of my, my gig that is, that I cherish. You mentioned that story in 2003 for you. NFL Network started that year. So I've known you for a long, long time. And the fact that I get to be there and announce your name while you get a jacket and be there front row seat and see your wife, who I met at your charity tournament 2 decades ago. And then your kids, that little boy with those big headsets on his head, is now a grown man watching you go in with the rest of your kids. Congrats, brother. Really.
1: It's awesome. Thank you.
0: You bet, man. Hope to see you again soon. Real soon.
1: Yes, definitely.
0: There goes Drew Brees, everybody. Pro Football Congrats. Hall of Famer. First ballot guy right here on the Rich Eisen Show. All right. Well, we have that soundbite because I made sure we cut it for our show after he went in case you missed it. This is the story that he told. And I love the speeches in the Hall of Fame about journeys, right? Irv always talks about distance traveled. And here's a guy out of Purdue, second round choice, with all of those records at Purdue, mm-hmm. You know, and he's having some success, but also struggling. And this is the year before the Chargers said, you know what? We're going to take Eli anyway. We're going to piss him off and then we'll flip him to the Giants for Phillip Rivers. And this is what was building into that. And Brees had this moment from which he clearly never looked back.
2: Thank you to Coach Cam Cameron and Brian Schottenheimer, offensive coordinator and quarterback coach for the Chargers. I'll never forget a film session in 2003. I was coming off a tough game, and as we watched the tape together, they asked me the question, hey, why didn't you throw to this receiver? He was wide open. To which my response was, I couldn't see him. The tape paused. There was a moment of silence. They glared at me and said, it's your job to see. You reach a point in your career when you stop making excuses. It's usually a moment or an event where you flip a switch or make a very conscious decision, and it becomes part of your being. They were right, and never again would those words or thoughts come out of my mouth. I would need to find a way to play the game a little bit different, even if it was in a way that had not been done before. It would shape me for what came next, New Orleans.
0: Yeah, and obviously he didn't look back from there, and yada, yada, yada. He's now joining Bob Greasy, Len Dawson, as fellow quarterbacks from Purdue in the Hall of Fame. Rod Woodson.
3: That's right.
0: Right. So, and I just love that story. And Cam Cameron, coached at Indiana as a head coach. Dolphins fans know him for an unfortunate, couple of years at the helm there. He's a Bo Schembechler acolyte. So he coached at Michigan. He's an excellent coach. He just didn't have success in the league as a head coach. Your guy, man.
4: There's a video that was going around social media. I think it's actually on Facebook. It was an old game where Drew threw a pass, a touchdown pass. They were Saints were playing the Cowboys, and, yeah. and the camera just stops on Schottenheimer. And everyone in the comments was like, wait a second. Is that Shotty?
0: Yeah.
4: Just looking young. And, yeah, so he's definitely come a long way.
0: He's – and, again, I just loved seeing him at the Combine, you know. 1 year into being a head coach of the Cowboys, he's got an infectiousness of his, you know, excitement.
4: Yeah.
0: And if he tells Dak the same truths, I mean, that's...
4: He's got to be.
0: You have to assume.
4: Yeah.
0: Mm-hmm. You have to assume.
4: And it's also about how you receive it.
0: Like, you're ready. And the fact
4: that they're... You can receive that information the way Drew Brees did.
0: No question.
5: Right.
0: No question. Where he's just basically like, okay, I've got some work cut out for me here. Mm-hmm. And he went about it and he did it to ultimate success.
5: Yeah.
0: And I just heard that story and I thought to myself, when I speak to him again, I got to ask him about Brian Schottenheimer because he's your guy right now and they are sitting on a terrific roster. And you could see already if George Pickens is walking around saying, let's run sprints, everybody, without being asked, and then tell the Rams, go, you know, laugh all you want. I've got nothing to see here. Don't look at us.
4: Mind your business.
0: I mean, if Pickens is turning around like that.
4: Yeah.
0: Okay.
4: I mean, it's hard to
0: don't want to hype you up anymore. You know,
4: I'm trying to keep my,
0: it's exciting. You should be excited.
4: My expectations.
0: You should be really excited. 844-204 Rich is the number to dial. Let's take a break. We'll come back and phone calls. Phone lines are lit. And you made him cry too, TJ.
4: I mean,
0: you made him cry.
4: That is true.
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0: 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Everybody. All right, phone lines are lit. We started the show with teams that are going to be out of the playoffs after being in last year, and then we chose a replacement for them. Let's go to Mr. Jones in Atlanta.
1: Oh, Mr. Jones.
0: Is this the Counting Crows, Mr. Jones, or is that a different one?
2: Well,
3: No, this is the Black Jerry Jones.
0: Yeah. All right.
3: I'm like the Black Jerry Jones.
0: All right, Mr. Jones in Atlanta, you've got one in and then one out.
2: They call me Mr. Jones.
3: So, speaking of Jerry Jones, I definitely got the Cowboys in. This is their best window to get in if they're going to ever get in since 1996. This is their best window they were ever going to have again to get in.
0: So who's out?
3: Now, unfortunately, I want to say the Eagles, but I'm such a Jalen Hurts fan and he's always been there.
0: Mm-hmm.
3: But I am going to say who's out this year will be the Detroit Lions, the Chicago Bears.
0: The Bears are
2: out.
3: I think Caleb's going to regress 1 year. Ooh. They got the book on him. Last year he had an exceptional season.
0: Mm-hmm.
3: Right, but people seem to discredit how powerful DJ Moore was on that team. You know what I'm saying?
0: Mm-hmm.
3: So I really think the loss of DJ Moore is going to be big over there.
0: Okay.
3: You know what I mean? I really believe that. And I'm going to lie, I'm with the Who That Boys on the low, because I don't know how Baker's going to play this season. Is Baker's going to be like, man, y'all don't want to pay me, the hell with you? Or, you know what I'm saying, he's going to be vindictive and pull a Baker and be like, you know what? I'm going to throw for 40 touchdowns and 10 interceptions, take this team back to the playoffs, and now I want $60 million. So y'all better pay me now, you're going to really have to pay me later.
0: Look at that.
2: Ooh,
0: thank you, sir. There you go. There goes Mr. Jones in Atlanta.
2: Like,
0: here's one thing for the Bears that they need to replicate. Well, two things. Not to give away my four downs coming up on them, which I believe is tomorrow. They pulled a lot out of the hat in the fourth quarter last year.
2: Yep.
0: Right? But part of the reason why they could pull a lot out of the hat in the fourth quarter is they led the league in plus minus 22. They were plus 22. Can they come close to that?
2: Right.
0: Can they replicate that? They might not have to if they are now ahead in the second quarter, if they have blowouts.
4: Blowouts and shutouts, baby.
0: Lots of shutouts, but I mean, that's one thing about the Bears, but yeah. I'd be surprised if they're not making it again. That would definitely be a shocker. Willingham in Virginia. Let's line six, Mikey. What's up, Willingham?
5: Thanks for taking my call. I think the Chargers are going to be out and Kansas City going to be in because Kansas City don't no longer have a target on their back. They got a chip on their shoulder. I said the Dallas Cowboys, they going to be in. Philadelphia's going to be out. See, this is the year for the Cowboys. Cowboys are sitting in the wagon. Jerry Jones leaving everybody alone, and they're headed to California. If y'all see the defense that the Cowboys going to produce this year, the defense going to be better than the offense, and they're going to run the table.
0: Ooh.
5: I am guaranteed the Cowboys will win 17 straight games.
0: Whoa.
5: You know my name, and TG, and keep your receipt.
4: Willingham, yes! Let's go.
0: I was going to say, do you want to play the win-loss game?
4: Oh, hold up. That's even better.
0: That's a phone drop.
4: That's a phone drop.
6: That's not my fault.
4: No, that's
0: a phone drop.
4: That's old school. Drop. That's taking the phone and going.
6: That's like, yep.
4: Click.
6: We hear dial tone.
4: Yes.
6: Old school.
4: Willingham.
0: Willingham sounded like he was on a landline, too. That was like an old school phone call
4: said
0: right
4: it with
0: there.
4: His chest.
6: He was like, see ya.
0: Damn.
4: Come on.
0: Hey.
7: Hello.
4: Like it.
0: Good one. I mean,
4: Willingham said run the table.
0: Run at 17 and 0, man.
4: 17 and 0, man.
6: I mean, they should. That team.
0: Well, I mean, they just added Von Miller. God. You know what I'm saying? And Jerry, after, you know, like taking a little quick victory lap on that, and Von Miller says that they might not be done. That, you know, what is this?
4: I said that yesterday.
0: The ducks are quacking. They need to be fed.
4: Shucky ducky. Yeah. Quack, quack.
0: Hit it.
8: Well, I think it's fair to say that if we could improve it, which is almost a cliche, we would, because again, I'm even more excited today than I was when we started camp. that our team is going to be one that if we can have some things go right for us, avoid some injury, we could really be something that we all want to be, and that's a team that's competing for the big game. So bottom line is, the answer is yes. If we saw something that would help us any place, we'd do it.
0: I got to be honest with you, okay?
4: Please do.
0: Normally, when Jerry's talking this time of year, I'm thinking two words. I'm thinking flim and flam. Yeah. You know what I mean? There's a little flim flam.
4: I got to admit, sometimes my eyes roll so far in the back of my head I can see.
0: Yes, and you're like, really? How do you believe that? Or
4: all in.
0: You
4: know, remember all in?
0: You
4: remember that?
0: All in.
4: That whole summer?
0: Hey.
1: All in.
4: You drove me crazy with that.
0: His definition of all in. People in Texas would be like, hold, sir, that ain't all in my estimation.
4: Hey,
0: a handshake between player and owner. I mean, that's like, you might as well just call that a blood oath.
4: Right.
0: And I'm going to hold it against a kid in his mid twenties. No matter how talented he is, I'm going to send him out. And you're just sitting here like, really?
4: What are we doing?
0: Cause I mean, you're telling me it's raining, but it's a blue sky out there in Ohio and Oxford, you know? That's the way you sit here this time of year and listen to Jerry Jones talk about his team and his roster.
4: Normally, yes.
0: This year, I don't want to even go high register. This year, he's kind of right. He's kind of right.
4: We're hoping.
0: Hey, two of the best receivers in the business together right there.
4: Pew, pew.
0: One of the best in the business at playing quarterback when he keeps the interceptions down and he's healthy. All right. The tight end. I did my research yesterday for other reasons.
4: You really did. You really did.
0: And our best ball league, some guy who I've never heard of is starting to talk about how I draft. Gave me a grade of like a failing grade.
4: It was a C+.
0: What? That's failing to me.
4: I got through college with that.
0: I chose Jake Ferguson in the 9th round. And he.
7: Good blocker.
0: Good blocker. The guy had the third most catches in the league at the position and the second most, touchdowns. So he's there back there again. You got the two running backs, Javonte Williams, and let's hope Jaden Blue is actually a little bit better.
4: I don't care which one it is.
0: Okay.
4: We got a few.
0: Defensively, they are light years
4: better than last year. Yeah.
0: And they got a guy who could split the uprights in AT&T Stadium from Oxnard.
4: Yeah. Do not discount.
0: You can get 3 points on the defense plays well. Mm-hmm. They get good field position. The Cowboys start on their own 35. They get one first down and a couple more yards. You can get 3 points out of that.
4: They're in field goal range.
0: Seriously.
4: Just by crossing.
0: You can get 3 points out of that.
4: Yeah.
0: Normally, I'm sitting here thinking.
4: Normally,
0: that's Barnum right there. That's Barnum talking. That's the greatest showman.
4: Well, you know,
0: from now on.
4: You know, I love calling him Geppetto Jones because of the way he, manipulates.
0: This is different. Now, 17-0 Willingham.
4: Yeah, I mean,
0: in Virginia,
4: that's a bold statement.
9: I don't have the patience to jack with you today.
0: I don't think that guy's going to be on the radio this year.
4: Nope.
0: That guy who's like, I don't have the patience.
9: I've eaten a lot of raccoon.
0: I don't have the patience to jack with you today is what he says to his,
7: to the
0: radio hosts who have him on once a week.
4: His baby needs a new pair of shoes and you don't play with that shoe money.
10: He wants another Super Bowl so bad.
0: I gotta be honest with you. The reason why he's adding two is, I don't know. He could be looking down at his driver's license and seeing a born on date.
4: Yeah.
0: And like now is the time. Like this is it. I've got the roster. I've got.
4: Yeah.
0: How about this? I think he's got the coach.
4: I'm hoping the coach is.
0: I know that because you're talking about the new defensive coordinator. You got to spin that thing up, man.
4: I hear nothing but good things about this.
10: I hate to say it, but Dallas is, I'm scared.
0: I mean, it's out there.
10: DJ.
0: I don't want to overreact.
10: He's looking good.
11: They could also go 8-9.
0: No, by the way, but that's the NFL. You could say that pretty much about most teams.
11: But their schedule is,
4: we got a tough schedule.
0: I know what their schedule is.
11: Difficult.
0: Their schedule's difficult. The schedule's difficult for a lot of teams.
10: But if they do
0: what you need is to score points and and make sure that that's enough.
4: Yeah.
0: And it looks like they've got that this year.
10: That's where they lack.
0: If they're healthy.
4: Comes down to that.
10: Yeah.
0: But how about it, man? I'm listening to Jerry Jones and I'm like nodding my head as opposed to shaking it.
4: Right?
0: Which is a new sensation.
4: In the summertime.
0: To say the least.
10: Good in excess.
0: On that front.
4: Excess, right, Mike?
10: Yeah.
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0: Earlier on the show, Pro Football Hall of Famer Drew Brees. Coming up, ESPN NBA insider Ramona Shelburne. Plus, your phone calls, latest news, and more. And now, it's Rich Eisen.
1: Number two of the Rich Eisen Show is on the air. We've been taking phone calls throughout the day on people's opinions as to who's missing the playoffs and who's going to supplant them. We each gave our food for thought to kick this show off. A lot of fun. We might do it for the whole rest of the week because, you know what? It's football season, baby.
4: Yeah, buddy. Yeah.
1: We're back. And speaking of football season, this post popped into my algorithm. Aaron Wilson, who's been covering the Texans for a long time. Raiders and Texans having a joint practice. Quay Walker intercepts C.J. Stroud, spikes football near Woody Marks, draws taunting flag, and then booed by Texans fans. He responded by flipping them off.
4: We're so
1: wild
4: back.
1: Play.
4: We are so
1: you
4: back.
1: You know what I mean? Are we back or what?
4: So back.
1: Joint practices.
4: Love it.
1: Robert Saleh said he loved it because of the competition and you're leaning on different bodies.
5: I like those.
1: Who knew that knew the Raiders were just letting the Texans fans who's number one?
6: Hey. Here, coach.
1: And plus, C.J. Stroud throwing an interception in practice. That means the Texans season is over. It's finished. And that you saying that the Texans are missing the playoffs as your team to be out. You're right, clearly, because C.J. Stroud threw an interception in practice.
5: Let him walk.
1: By the way, you know many interceptions in practices occur because quarterbacks are trying something.
5: Hey, take a
1: chance.
5: Let's
1: see what's up.
5: Yeah, let's see if I can get
1: that. It's practice. I'm just going to see if I can thread it.
5: Yeah.
1: Not because he's terrible at his job. Chris in Texas, you're here on the Rich Eisen Show. What's up, Chris?
7: Oh, I'm going to, as far as the teams in and out.
1: Yes, sir.
7: Well, being from Texas and a long-time Cowboys fan, I'm going to say the Cowboys are in.
1: Uh-huh.
7: And I want to say the Eagles, but I'm going to go with another team I despise just as much. San Francisco.
1: Oh.
4: Chris is a true fan.
1: Niners out. Why do you say Niners out other than your dislike?
4: We hate them.
1: Of them. That doesn't matter. I need
7: well,
1: I need
7: that matters, but
1: no, I need a real football
7: reason.
1: Well,
7: the way they've been injury prone.
1: Okay.
7: I think it'll strike again.
1: Okay.
7: And AFC.
1: Mm.
7: Bengals in.
1: Yep.
7: And Brockman's Patriots out.
1: Oh! Whoa! Chris, why do you think the Patriots are out?
7: I don't like either team.
1: Chris leading with his heart, just like the other Chris who's here on the program. Thank you, Chris in Texas.
4: Chris gets it.
1: I don't see the Patriots missing the playoffs.
4: No way.
5: I don't either.
4: No way.
1: Anything can happen.
5: Anything can happen.
1: I know that, but that's Drake May is, I think Drake May has established himself as the real deal, man. Like the real deal.
4: They got the coach and the quarterback.
1: And they did the right thing, which is they stepped it up with AJ Brown's acquisition to say, okay, kid, you proved it. You proved that it's time to step it up. You damn near won the whole thing. By the way, I did watch because the NFL Network had a replay of the Super Bowl before either Thursday's or Friday's games. So I went over there conducting my preparation because I'm a lead pipe wielding professional. And I watched some of the game. Drake May, I hope he was hurt because he looked terrible.
5: I think they maybe won.
1: Dude,
5: right?
1: there was one part in that game. It's a 9-point game, fourth quarter. They have the ball back, although Michael Dixon, with the punt of the night, man, put it inside the five. And May had a wide open, I think it was Hunter Henry, and he airmailed it. Terrible. But then he started matriculating and then threw one over the middle and that was intercepted. That was the end of the game. He didn't play very well at all, man. And I think he was hurt. But the bottom line is you got there.
5: Got there.
1: Yeah, you got there. Trevion Henderson's going to have a monster year, I believe.
5: It sounds like a 50-50 split with him and Ramondre, right?

0: have a feeling that might just be Vrabel saying that right now. And at the end of the day, there's going to be a hotter hand. There's going to be a hotter hand.
1: We'll see.
0: But missing the playoffs, that's a tall order.
1: I would be shocked.
0: Oof. Overreaction Monday. Chris Brockman and I conducted it on Monday. And we're back. We're back. We appreciate everybody taking that in on our YouTube channel. Over 100,000 views already. And whether you watch it, if you want, by the way, we're popping on our Facebook page now too.
1: Hey,
0: for those who are on that platform.
1: Hello,
0: as
1: Facebook.
0: Well, just see how that, we'll run that up the Facebook flagpole and see how it flies. And there's obviously the audio version of it. You can catch it wherever you get your podcasts, including perhaps all 3 hours of this show. But it's now time for Overreaction Monday on a Tuesday, presented by Gusto.
2: That was terrible.
3: That was crap. That was garbage.
4: This place sucks.
5: Overreaction
6: Mondays.
5: Monday. On a Tuesday.
0: Remember I used to step on that all the time? I used to forget. Not anymore.
1: And now you pat yourself
0: on the back. I've evolved. Yeah, I'm patting myself on the back for my evolution as a broadcaster.
1: First.
0: You can always get better.
1: Don't hurt yourself.
3: Oh, my.
0: You can always get better.
1: Oh, my. Every day. Hey, what's up, guys?
3: Hi.
1: Hey, what's up?
0: I'm
1: good.
0: Fine.
1: We're great in this room, as opposed to the Atlanta Falcons quarterback room, which is not great.
0: Oh.
1: The Falcons' 2027 starting quarterback is not currently on the roster.
0: Oh, I think that's an overreaction. I think Penix is. What do you think they're going to just draft him where they drafted him and then bounce him to the curb?
1: He could be the backup.
0: No, I don't think so.
1: 2-1 and
0: got some ability.
1: Penix back.
0: I think he's going to start on the old PUP. He's going to be the young pup's going to start on pup, and then at some point he's going to take the reins because they're going to want to see what they have. And I think he might prove to be a better quarterback at this stage of the career than Tua. Tua's got a month. I think Tua's going to wind up having a month
1: okay.
0: to prove it. And it's at Pittsburgh, home for Carolina, at Green Bay on a Thursday night, and then at New Orleans on a Monday night. How about that one? How about the Saints hosting a Monday night game in
1: that's fun.
0: Week 4 on ESPN? Then you're home for Baltimore, home for Chicago, home for San Francisco, and that game against Baltimore is a Sunday nighter. So Atlanta's going to have three straight nationally televised games, 3 through 5. So whatever Tua does, it's going to have a big white hot spotlight on it. And I think Penix could still be technically the 2027 starting quarterback there. Isn't it amazing what two preseason series will do? Because right now it's Kyler's gig, and he could be he's the, like, if you say he's the 2027 starter on the Vikings roster right now, like, of course he is.
1: Yeah.
0: You ask this one right now, but I still think, for sure, Penix has that shot.
1: And the best part of the game was the Penix meme of, like, this guy.
0: I know. And he could have been pointing at the Gatorade jug. Oh, you mean over there? The Gatorade's right there. And everyone's like, oh, it's him pointing at Tua going, this guy? I'm supposed to lose my job to this guy? What else you got?
1: What
0: over
1: is
0: there?
1: More likely, though, of what the actual intention? The Penix, like, this guy, or the I work here hat?
0: Ooh. Oh, the I work here hat.
3: Yeah.
0: Messages get sent, man.
1: That's what I'm saying. Rich mentioned Kyler Murray.
0: I work here. Or I work here. Okay.
1: I mean, I work here.
0: What else?
3: I work here.
1: You mentioned Kyler Murray. I think I'm buying in a little bit. Kyler Murray is going to be a top 5 fantasy quarterback.
0: Higher register. Overreaction. What else?
7: Oh, you just didn't even entertaining.
3: Entertain that though.
1: Really? So what are your top 5 quarterbacks for fantasy?
0: Josh Allen. Lamar Jackson.
1: Given. Drake.
0: Yeah, I guess you could go Drake May there. Is Jaden Daniels healthy?
1: With the rushing.
0: Is Jaden Daniels healthy?
1: Who's he throwing to?
0: 2 years. Same guy as a couple years ago. McLaurin. Now he's got Diggs.
1: Huh?
0: But I mean, 2 years ago, he was spectacular. He was like one of the best fantasy quarterbacks you've had in a long time.
1: That's good.
0: Joe Burrow is up there. Joe Burrow can throw for a gajillion yards. Herbert's another one. So Kyler Murray, all of a sudden, he's going to go there and he's going to be top 5 fantasy quarterback.
1: Justin Jefferson, still good, right?
0: Got it. Who was a better fantasy quarterback last year, him or Jake Brisket, when healthy? Yeah. Not even his own team. last year. So let's see how it goes.
1: Okay.
0: Pump the brakes.
7: I don't think this is your overreaction. Far off, Chris, because he has a high completion percentage. He's got some dope wide receivers.
1: And he runs.
7: And he scrambles.
0: Let me ask you this question. Who's going to have a better fantasy year, Dak or him?
7: You're putting me in these positions where, you know.
0: That's what these shows are for, to be put in positions. I'm put in positions all the time.
1: If you throw in the rushing, Kyler
7: will have better rushing yardage than Dak.
1: But Dak's not running anymore.
7: Yeah, so it could be Kyler.
0: Okay. Noted.
1: Big signing yesterday. One of the free agent wide receivers off the board, Keenan Allen, to Indianapolis. That wide receiver room is interesting, TJ.
7: Yeah.
1: I think Keenan Allen, old head, he's going to lead the Colts in receptions this season.
0: No, sir.
1: Who is? Who's catching the ball there?
7: The guy I drafted in our
0: Alec games. Pierce.
7: You better.
0: Josh Downs.
1: Not playing football at the moment.
7: Well, he's resting.
0: So he's just going to come on the team and lead them in receptions.
1: Have you seen Keenan Allen?
0: I have.
1: That's all he does.
0: I am aware
1: Shows
0: of that.
1: Shows up and catches touchdowns.
0: I am aware
1: catches,
0: of that.
1: Catches.
0: I thought it was a nice runner. Nice signing by the Colts. Nice signing.
7: Not for nothing. That is a dope uniform, those Chargers.
0: I know that. Overreaction. What else you got, Chris?
7: Man.
0: I'm calling my shots right now.
7: Man, you are not playing it.
0: I'm being decisive.
7: You are.
0: You know what it is? It's hitting your back foot and letting it fly.
1: Like Kyler Murray.
7: Or Jordan Love.
0: Or Jake Brisket.
1: Watching the Giants play, look, I had some thoughts on Jackson Dariusz.
0: What are your thoughts?
1: Well,
7: what are you thinking, man?
0: They're not great.
1: They're not great. You can go back and on our YouTube channel and hear my thoughts on Jackson Dariusz.
0: Yeah.
1: However,
0: yes,
1: is Dart Tango or Cash? Dart is Tango, right?
0: Yeah.
1: Tango was
4: Stallone.
0: Whoever was Kurt Russell.
1: Tango, right?
0: Yeah, is that? I don't
1: remember either.
7: Keep going, Alpha.
1: But the Cash.
0: Turner or Hooch?
1: The Cash and the Cash.
7: Well, Stallone is Tango.
0: Okay.
7: Russell is Cash.
0: All right. So then Dart is Cash.
1: Dart is Cash.
0: Stallone is, I mean, Skatidibo is definitely
7: Yeah, but
0: the
7: Dart's
0: Stallone
7: the quarterback.
0: Here.
7: So that makes him by default the Stallone.
0: I don't know.
1: Yeah, Stallone is kind of the quarterback of that movie. Well, anyway, Skatidibo, I like what I saw over the weekend. Okay. If this beautiful person.
0: He's a football player.
1: Can just stay healthy and play football.
0: Scataboo?
1: The Cat?
7: Well, Stallone is Tango.
0: Okay.
7: Russell is Cash.
0: All right. So then Dart is Cash.
1: Dart is Cash.
0: Stallone is, I mean, Skatidibo is definitely
7: Yeah, but
0: the
7: Dart's
0: Stallone
7: the quarterback. So that makes him by default the Stallone.
0: I don't know.
1: Yeah, Stallone is kind of the quarterback of that movie. Well, anyway, Skatidibo, I like what I saw over the weekend. Okay. If this beautiful person.
0: He's a football
1: player. Can just stay healthy and play football.
0: Scataboo?
1: He's going to be a top 10 running back this season.
0: Dude. If he stays healthy?
1: Yeah.
0: Giants just signed Najee Harris as you drop this, by the way.
1: Great. Zero impact on Skatidibo.
7: I don't know about that.
0: Well, I think they're going to try and work him in. Like, That is a,
1: can you block?
0: Hey, he was, before he got hurt, a top 10 running back, wouldn't you say?
1: Yeah.
0: Wasn't he there?
7: He was
0: on the periphery of it.
1: He was putting up numbers.
0: You know how I feel about this guy. When he was doing it for Arizona State, I'm like, I want to talk to him out of anybody in the college football playoffs. Anybody.
1: Love Skatidibo.
0: Yeah, I love him. And I just need him to stay healthy because he's going to make Jeremy Shockey look like, a shut-in in the New York media. You know what I mean?
7: So he finished 400 yards
0: rushing.
7: He
0: is built to dominate that city. So
1: it was like RB7 or something in the games that he played.
0: His leg got shattered.
1: Yeah.
0: And let's just see it.
1: Looks good, though.
0: But Najee Harris is a New York Giant running back, man.
1: I think he's a non-factor.
0: Well, the question is, there's Tyrone Tracy, there's Devin Singletary, there's four of them now. What else you got over there?
7: I know, Chris, top 10 is a reach.
1: Not worried.
7: I don't think
0: it's out of the realm if he's healthy.
7: He didn't have a 100-yard rushing game last year.
1: Receiver. Good pass.
0: He does them both. What else, Chris?
1: Here we go. A couple random ones to finish up here. This Lakers sale, as a Celtics fan, as TJ, as a Clipper Sixer guy, it's hilarious. I love seeing them in shambles. And with this sale, a complete mess, Luka should ask for a trade. Like, just get out.
0: Dude.
1: You don't want any part of this.
0: Go to Boston.
7: Come to Philly.
1: No, we don't need him. Just out. Just somewhere else. Just get out of this mess.
0: Dallas?
1: You don't want any part of this.
0: Go back to Dallas. Why would he ask for a trade?
7: Or he should come closer to the beach and sign with the Clippers. That's what you're saying.
1: Yeah, just the ownership.
0: Ownership. Oh, yeah, that Bob Iger doesn't know how to run a damn thing.
7: Does he know how to run a basketball
0: team? Out of here,
7: though, man.
1: There's a lot of weird stuff going on. I just think you want out. You want to separate yourself. The Laker brand.
0: The majority owner is set. Whatever. What do you care that there's some sort of Game of Thrones succession thing going on?
1: You know what, Luka? Get out.
0: With lawyers. What does he care?
1: I care about you, Luka. Get out.
0: Does he like his coach? Does he like the rest of the roster?
1: We don't know.
0: I think he... Get out of here.
1: Get out.
0: Go
1: back to Texas.
0: That's so silly.
1: Go back to
0: Texas. Who cares? It's a messy, 17% of the ownership, 17% of the team, the ownership of that is a little bit of, messy. It's like a family, it's a family.
1: That's the front forward face of the franchise. That's 17% for some reason.
0: Okay. Well, for some reason, because it's Jeannie Buss who's been in this city for four decades as part of the family.
1: Oh, shouldn't have sold.
0: So that's why, of course, she's in front and center like
1: Messi.
0: That.
1: Messy. Get out,
0: she's
1: Luka.
0: The governor of the team. Who cares?
1: Get out, Luka. It's a mess.
7: It's a bad look for Luka in his portfolio league.
0: Oh, is that right? Where should he go?
1: Yeah.
7: Either the Clippers or the Sixers. What are you talking about?
0: Clippers.
1: Yeah, come to Boston.
0: That'd be great.
1: Have all the chowder you want.
0: What else, Chris?
1: Last one. Not sure if you saw what was going on in Wrigley Field last night, guys.
0: Oh, baby.
1: But Pete Crow Armstrong locked up NL MVP with the walk-off win.
0: It's tough to argue that right now.
7: This is painful.
0: I mean, it's still a month to go. This point last year, I'm like, Cal Raleigh's definitely the MVP over Aaron Judge.
1: Well, he should have been MVP.
7: Should he?
0: Yeah. Okay.
1: The only reason the Mariners were good last year was because of
0: Cal Raleigh. Is he going to turn out to be the first player with fewer hits than home runs than from the year before?
7: It's looking like that.
0: But PCA, Harvard Westlake's finest here in Los Angeles,
1: yes,
0: California. With a walk-off home run, joined the 30-30 club.
1: And a leadoff home run.
0: Right. And by the way, Ohtani also homered.
1: Two home runs. But against the worst team.
0: By the way, Ohtani.
1: Doesn't count.
0: Just to bring this, because Ohtani is his competition for this award.
1: Yeah, two-man race.
0: Right. Didn't Ohtani hit three home runs to join 50-50? In a game.
1: Yeah.
0: He stole a base and then he
1: hit three home runs in the game.
0: Let's not forget how stupid that is. But PCA, I wouldn't argue with this. I don't think that's an overreaction.
1: PCA has been really fun.
0: It's an overreaction.
7: This one hurts my feelings a lot too.
0: Why?
7: PCA, who we gave away for Javi Baez.
0: Who's we?
7: The Mets.
0: Oh, that team. I forgot. Yeah. Do they still play baseball?
7: I don't know, to be honest with you.
0: Hey, you got a right fielder with an arm.
7: Yo, let me tell you, that gave me a little bit of excitement yesterday.
0: Why does anybody run on that guy anymore?
7: Well, I don't think they will anymore.
1: I don't know.
0: You know?
7: Bang.
1: Red Sox had no strikeouts, and each starter had an RBI. First time a team's done that since the 40s.
0: How about that? Go figure that. I got a good did you know, by the way, on this coming up at the end of the hour. Overreaction Monday on a Tuesday, presented by Gusto, is in the books. 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I've got a four downs in the Jacksonville Jaguars, baby.
1: Hey.
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0: 404 Rich, number to dial back here on the Rich Eisen Show on ESPN Radio and Disney Plus. The reports coming in fast and furious from the Raiders Texans joint practice. I'm getting this from the feed of Sam Warren, who covers the Raiders for The Athletic.
1: Oh, I had an item for this for the news.
0: Well, I mean, I'm just going to throw it out here anyway.
1: Do it.
0: Fernando Mendoza got extensive reps with the ones.
1: Yep.
0: Kirk Cousins would go first, but a few team periods, the Raiders kept the ones out when Mendoza subbed in. First time we've seen that.
2: Well, he needs more work.
0: I know that.
1: Well, so
0: and that's the way to evaluate him. And that's and that's not a saying like, oh, he's going to start week one. Kirk Cousins threw an interception, a pick six to Kwame Lassiter. Mendoza was nearly picked by Kamari Lassiter in the red zone period, and then threw a pick six to Jalen Petrie two plays later. So both guys got. Brock Bowers had a big day. Oh my God,
1: he rocks. Do what you can to get him in fantasy.
0: Right?
1: Do whatever it takes.
0: Well, we saw that when he was in Georgia. It's just okay, this guy's just not human. And then he had one of the greatest rookie seasons in the history of rookies and seasons. But Mendoza out there with the ones in a manner that they had not, with anybody who's been covering the Raiders have not yet seen. Oh, we hear this is what he's got to say afterwards. Oh. Hit it.
3: Be able to get some reps with the ones against the superstars on their defense. And then obviously their twos are fantastic as well. We got so much work, whether it was move the ball, first down, third down, red zone, 2 minute. There's so many situations. And I believe overall it was a positive day. There were plays that I loved and plays that I wish I had back. But in reality, that's a lie. I wish I didn't have him back because it's a growing experience. And it's practice. It's practice, and this is what I love. And it's a beautiful day to play football here, and I'm so happy. I have so many things to learn from today.
2: All right.
4: So good.
2: All right.
4: Yeah,
0: this is the greatest.
2: Come on.
4: So good.
0: This is the greatest. I mean, that's our reaction.
1: I know.
0: It's as if he is the quarterback of Sesame Street.
1: Like
0: today's practice is brought to you by the number one. I played with the ones today. Or today's practice could be sponsored by the number two because the Texans twos are really, really good as well. And I absolutely loved the experience, including my failures. Yes, children, you can learn from your mistakes.
1: It's
0: the only one who doesn't is this grouch in the trash can. You know what I mean? Like it's so fresh. And so awesome, and I just want to hug him and root for him.
2: I worry, brought to you by the letter A for
1: I'm worried
2: awesome.
1: He's too nice.
0: Come on, man. NFL will... You know what? Too nice. He took one in the chin from the Ohio State Buckeyes to start the Big Ten Championship and of... listen.
1: I'm not saying he's not tough.
0: I'm saying he's too nice. Listen, hold on a minute. You know I say things about the Buckeyes just to troll on them. Okay.
1: Sure.
0: They are an outstanding football program that is essentially, you could, like, I know Lombardi called North Carolina 33rd team. All right. Ohio State had on defense against this kid, the fifth, if I'm not mistaken, the sixth and the 10th overall picks in the draft. Or the 11th overall pick. That's it. And they were absolutely trying to send him a message. And I know you're saying you're not tough, but too nice. You know, you have to be a red ass to get up off the turf and do what he did against Miami, leaping for the end zone. You think it was too nice there? I mean,
1: again, nice and tough are different.
0: It doesn't matter.
1: I don't know.
0: He's living life. He's present.
1: I'd say I don't like
0: He's
1: it.
0: Present.
1: It's just different. That's all.
0: I mean,
2: from being nice. Like,
0: no, but he's saying it's too, no, if you're too nice. You're not.
2: Gonna, said
0: that's why
2: not,
0: I'm pointing out.
2: You said you don't think he's not tough. That's not what you're saying.
0: No, too nice means, you know, when it comes to shove, just like you want to hug that defender who's trying to knock your block off.
1: Yeah.
0: And that you can't really go for the jugular because you're too nice. Nah.
1: Remember Andrew,
0: not this kid.
1: Andrew Luck was like helping defenders up who would hit him.
0: Good
1: hey,
0: job,
1: great
0: good
1: hit,
0: hit,
1: great hit. No.
0: Who cares?
1: No.
2: I kind of feel like there's nothing worse than getting beat by somebody who's like, good job, buddy, and patting you on the head. That's going to make you even more mad.
0: It's just, this world is just filled with just so much dismay and so much
4: I'm smiling,
0: anger and so much that we can't agree on. You know what I mean? Not to go too much, like, it's dark times in many ways here, you know? And here comes the Raiders.
2: A shining light.
0: The
2: in dark
0: Raiders
2: times.
0: Are supposed to pillage just for fun.
4: Right.
0: And this guy's playing football just for fun. You know what I mean? This is a new autumn wind, baby. Hit it.
3: Be able to get some reps with the ones against the superstars on their defense. And then obviously their twos are fantastic as well. We got so much work, whether it was move the ball, first down, third down, red zone, 2 minute. There were so many situations, and I believe overall it was a positive day. There were plays that I loved and plays that I wish I had back, but in reality, that's a lie. I wish I didn't have them back because it's a growing experience, and it's practice.
4: That's a lie.
3: It's practice, and this is what I love, and it's just a beautiful day to play football out here, and I'm so happy. I have so many things to learn from today.
2: He loves life.
0: It's so great.
2: He loves it.
0: I love
4: it. Somebody needs to AI like Ken Stabler saying that, and it's not going to look right. That's all I'm saying.
0: While Quay Walker, his teammate, flipped the bird
4: That's the edge I want.
0: But they have the edge. He flipped the bird at Texans fans who were booing him after spiking a football. It's right near Woody Marks after he picked off C.J. Stroud. What a practice. What a joint practice. Between the Raiders and the Texans.
4: Yeah, talk about Mendoza by end of October, eh?
0: You know, I know you put that out there for overreaction Monday, the pod version.
4: On a Monday.
0: Just pop up the Raiders schedule since you brought it up here, I just want to pay it off, as they say, in the TV and the radio business. I just think, in all seriousness, he's out there with the ones, you have to evaluate him. Is he ready? Is he ready? For weeks 3 through 7. Cause assuming that your Saints are, a sleeper team, you put them in the playoffs as an NFC South champion in the first segment of today's program. So going to New Orleans, which when it is a well-oiled crowd, which is all the time, and it is as loud as it gets, as just name whatever place he's been in indoors in college football and just ratchet it up. This will be a new experience for him. Home for Kansas City, at New England, home for Buffalo, home for the Rams. Is he ready for that?
4: I mean, that might be the hardest October schedule in the history of the
0: league. That's why I'm saying now you go to the Jets, you go to San Francisco, you have Seattle, Denver, and Cleveland. There's really never any soft spot to put somebody in. But if you want him to just sit there and let Kirk Cousins operate and think what's up, about what Kirk is doing, but the guy too nice to play football, not him. I saw too much stuff. That final drive against your Nittany Lions, man. Ugh. Oregon, the impressive. Big games against Ohio State, Miami, calling the number on Fernando Mendoza when you need to score that touchdown on fourth down in the national championship game. That guy. Same guy as the one who's like, you know what? I wish I could have them back, but that's a lie.
4: That's a lie,
0: I can't tell a lie. You know, the George Washington of football. Fernando Mendoza on a $1 bill. I got a four downs in the Jacksonville Jaguars. Who says nobody talks about him? We talk about him. Hit it, please.
5: Four downs with Rich.
6: Here we go. Why did he talk to me?
0: All right, here's my four downs on the defending AFC South champion breakout last season with Liam Cohen, Jacksonville Jaguars. Here we go. Here comes a first down that my kids would roll their eyes at. Travis Etienne. That's what somebody was threading at me, like the New Orleans. If you're from the bayou, it's Etienne, not Etienne. Etienne.
2: That's what he changes.
0: Etienne. All right. Yeah. With him gone, and he was a terrific engine for that offense at running back. He was their lead back last year. So first down, new lead back. You're darn tootin'.
2: Hey. Yeah, oh, okay.
0: You're darn tootin'.
2: All right. Oh, I see. You know what, Rich? Not joke. I'll go ahead and give you an applause.
0: Because his last name is Tootin', you know, and it's Bashal.
2: You're darn tootin'.
0: Tootin'.
4: Tootin', yeah.
7: What am I doing here?
0: Oh, my God.
2: what is Eisen?
4: What's Eisen?
0: All right, stop it.
7: I'm sorry.
0: You know what I'm saying? It's a new running back room.
2: Rootin' tootin'.
0: I mean, it is definitely... Yeah,
4: Chris Rodriguez there as well.
0: Yes, that's the split.
4: Yeah.
0: And then the rest of it, the depth chart, you've got yourself, some, you know, hello, my name is for anybody looking for a fantasy pick.
2: Slim Shady.
0: So, let's see what happens with the running back position. Second down.
8: Second down.
0: Is Travis Hunter now just a one-way player?
4: Ooh.
0: I would be heartbroken if this is the case. But all you're hearing is he's playing corner. That's who he's playing. And I don't know. You look, you read your reports, you watch their practices. He's out there. Interestingly enough, on this day that we're recording this, Travis Hunter got out, for the Jaguars in practice. Brian Thomas Jr. comes off when he comes on. I don't know.
4: Interesting.
0: At least that happened on this day. And that's the other thing is, you know, I almost put down as a down, will a real Brian Thomas Jr. please stand up?
4: Right?
0: The guy had a house of fire in his rookie season where it's just like, oh, here's another LSU Tiger dominating at this position in the National Football League. And then, like Kaiser Soze, poof.
4: Oof.
0: And so if they do need depth at the wide receiver position, Parker Washington has been a revelation and a fantasy player that everybody's jumping on. Jacoby Myers, as we all know, was acquired from the Raiders last year. So Travis Hunter is second on the depth chart behind Brian Thomas Jr.
4: Mm.
0: Man, I want to see him as a two-way player. I mean, that's why you draft him second overall. But he's a superb defender, and that's where potentially they need him more than anywhere else. So let's see. He's coming off a knee injury. They just might be working him back in anyway. Third down. Will the Jaguars defense remain a takeaway machine? They were plus 13 last year in the plus minus. That was third in the league. They're 31 takeaways, second in the league, led the AFC. The Texans had a higher plus minus because I guess they turned it over fewer times themselves. But Devin Lloyd had 6 of the 31 takeaways, 5 interceptions, which was some of the best in the National Football League, and one fumble recovery, including one in the postseason in the loss to the Bills, too. So he had 7 of them, if you want to include the playoffs. He's now in Carolina. And so that's just one guy I'm mentioning. Because you got to figure when you got that plus minus like that and the takeaways coming in bunches, only the Bears had more last year, that'll put you in the playoffs. That'll put you in the division win just like the Bears, too. Can they replicate it? Mm. Coach Campanile, their defensive coordinator, I voted for him for assistant coach of the year last year.
4: Oh, okay.
0: A lot of good my vote did. He didn't win it. I guess it wasn't as decisive as the MVP vote that you lay at my feet.
4: You keep bringing this up, not me.
0: Fourth down.
4: Just for the comments.
0: Fourth down. Can Liam Cohen tick Trevor Lawrence up another notch?
4: Ooh.
0: He finished 5th in the MVP voting last year. And I can confirm when I saw him at the American Century Championship that, you know, business they pulled for their schedule release where he had cut his hair is fake. That hair is still flowing and it is glorious. Saw it in person. I don't know him well enough yet to ask him if he does the shampoo and conditioning in one.
4: Interesting.
0: Or he separates both.
4: Okay.
2: Separates better.
0: But man, was he a much better quarterback. And I'm looking to see that first overall chosen quarterback kick it up another notch and throw his hat in the top of the MVP voting ring. Like supplant Drake May in the conversation. Get there. Can he do it? Liam Cohen can coach his tail off. That is for sure. And I just love his attitude. I love everything. I love how he's got like that edge that he clearly has in, he's that whatever edge he's selling, he has instilled in his team. Mm-hmm. And they bought it last year. And those are my four downs for the Jacksonville Jaguars. Am I missing anything on this front?
4: I don't think so.
0: I mean,
4: I think those are the
0: Josh Hines Allen, Trevon Walker,
4: big headlines.
0: Armstead, Mr. Walter Payton, Man of the Year. They've got a really good defensive line there. Ventrell Miller is going to be the one who takes the place of Devin Lloyd. That's a big one right there.
4: Yeah, I think it's running back questions. It's who do they have a true wide receiver number one? Can Brian Thomas get back to that end of rookie year stretch that he had with Mac Jones, which should be pointed out? And can Trevor Lawrence take it up another notch? I like all those.
1: He's the key.
0: Aloha can tackle his head off too, man.
4: I still think they win the division again.
0: I mean, they've got the makings of it. The running back position is really fascinating to me.
4: Yep.
0: And their backup quarterback is Big Nick Mullins.
4: Oh.
0: So let's keep Trevor Lawrence upright. We could say that about any team, obviously, but that's my Jackson. Look at us talking Jacksonville Jaguars football. So to be fair and balanced, we got to talk about the Bears.
1: The Bears.
0: And show pictures of Caleb Williams. Right, Coach? Oh, interestingly enough, who is tomorrow's four downs?
4: Hey.
0: Is it the Bears? I think it is. It's the Bears. That's completely 100% random.
4: But we're going by draft order.
0: We are going by draft order. So it's not random, but it is random in terms of that's the team right after them.
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0: 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Robert in Mission, Texas. You're here on the Rich Eisen Show. What's up, Robert?
1: Yes. Hey, Rich. Guys.
2: What's up, man?
1: I'm just calling in because I want to get on TJ a little bit as a Cowboys fan. I don't understand why he throws so much love at Jalen Hurts when he knows how Eagles fans are with Dak Prescott. So I just want to get on TJ a little bit as a Cowboys fan and remind him, we don't like them, TJ. We hate them. We don't think Jalen Hurts is good.
0: Well, may I help you for a second?
2: Please.
0: Thank you.
2: Yes.
0: I'm here for you.
2: Please.
0: Robert, yes, one of the things TJ really dislikes, I think out of many things, and you dislike few things. Yeah. You're a happy-go-lucky sort.
2: I try to.
0: You're a happy fella.
2: Life that way.
0: Yeah. But you don't like being accused of something that you're clearly not.
2: Oh, I hate that.
0: Which is 1,000% an Eagles hater.
2: I mean, as a
0: so for you
2: saying.
0: To say that you that to tell this man who has been the butt, the donkey end,
2: yeah, truly
0: of Carl Anthony Towns's enjoyment of the Eagles beating the Cowboys, this you're definitely in the correct church, but the very wrong pew.
2: Yeah.
0: Did I handle that appropriately?
2: You did, and also Robert, like. We have kind of a job here to do, so I can't let my biasness just carry over and everything else. So,
0: yeah, you do.
2: But
0: you like Hurts, by the way. There are some athletes who are above the uniform dislike.
2: There are a few, and you want me to keep it real with you?
0: Oh, always.
2: Okay, yeah. Me growing up, didn't see guys that look like me playing quarterback very often. That's carried over into today's world. Mm. So am I a little bit lenient? Do I show a little bit more love to the brothers out there playing quarterback? I am not apologetic about that whatsoever. Yeah, I do root for them a little bit more because, like I said, didn't see that growing up. And we know the issues that they have at the quarterback position. So, yeah, there won't be a lot of times where I will just completely crap on a black QB, even if he's playing for the team that I hate the most. So
0: there you go, Robert.
1: When you put it like that, TJ, I can't really say anything.
0: Yeah, Robert in Mission, Texas is a convert.
2: Keeping it real.
0: He's a convert.
2: Keeping
0: right
2: it real.
0: There. Well done.
2: But do I dislike that team?
0: Of course you do.
2: Through and
0: but
2: through.
0: But Jalen Hurts is kind of above it.
2: Well,
0: I
2: feel he gets unfairly judged sometimes.
0: Was there a Yankee you couldn't hate?
3: Oh man,
0: Jeter!
4: No, I think Jeter's such a phony. I hate all of them.
0: Oh my God, Bernie? Even Bernie?
4: Bernie was fine.
0: Okay,
2: you love Johnny Damon though, bro. Come on.
4: Not after he went to that team.
0: Boggs, do you see what he looks like now?
4: Shredded.
0: What the hell happened?
4: No, I don't know.
0: What's in his chicken?
2: Oh yeah,
0: those are not a nervous bird. Easy
4: protein beer that he's
0: protein.
4: Drinking?
0: He's. That's a lot of, chicken is protein.
2: Yeah, take care of your chicken.
4: I saw that.
0: I don't know.
5: Eat your chicken. Don't just take care of it.
0: But I hear what you had to say about Jalen Hurts. I dig him. And by the way, I root for Jock Peterson too.
2: Young Jock.
0: Okay. That makes sense. You picking up what I'm putting down? Dennis in Charleston, South Carolina. What's up, Dennis? What? What?
6: Hey, Rich, thanks for taking my call, man.
0: Yes. Right back at you. Sorry. I don't know why I just said that, but what's up, Dennis?
6: Yeah, let's go ahead and stir things up a little bit. I got my first team out. I got New England Patriots out.
0: Oh, that's two.
6: I don't like Super Bowl losers the following year. We need to make the playoffs.
0: Yeah, Super Bowl losers.
4: Is that the last
0: losers? With who you're going to take, or you're going to put in. If you follow through with what you told our call screener, I need a shot of Chris Brockman as you deliver that line. So the Patriots out, and who are you putting in, Dennis?
6: I'm putting in the Miami Dolphins.
7: You have got to be smoking something over there. Let me tell you why.
0: Yeah, don't laugh at Dennis. You
4: know, sorry, Dennis.
7: You're talking about, you know, they lost all these wideouts from last year.
0: Yeah.
7: Tyreek was a non-issue last year.
0: That's right.
7: Okay.
0: Yeah.
7: Waddle, you know how many 100-yard games he had last year?
0: How many,
7: number
0: Dennis?
7: One wideout?
0: How many?
7: One.
0: Hmm.
7: One.
0: They won't miss him. Who's he?
7: And he had 666 yards last year.
0: Oh.
7: I'm sure, I bet you at least two of these receivers that Miami has this year, both of them will go over 666 yards.
0: Dennis in Charleston, South Carolina, bringing the noise and the funk, respectively. Let me ask you this question, Chris. Thanks for the call, Dennis. What would the odds of that be? Can you calculate that? I know you're the king of odds calculations. Patriots out, Dolphins in.
4: Stand by.
0: Somebody puts one hard-earned American dollar down on something like that. Can win what?
4: Just give me a minute.
0: A boat? Can you win a boat?
4: Tap dance for a second.
0: I'm tap dancing.
4: All right, Dolphins to make the playoffs.
0: Yes.
4: They have the highest odds in the AFC. That's 50-1.
0: Okay. And then you parlay that with the Patriots to miss.
4: Yeah, probably that with Patriots to miss, the third lowest in the AFC.
0: Uh-huh. Put it all together.
4: You get about 22-1.
0: So I put $1 down, I win 22?
4: Yeah.
0: That's nothing.
8: 0.0.
0: Practically.
8: Zero.
2: Yeah, you gotta put thousands down.
0: 844-204-RICH.
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26: 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Get more ways to play your way. It's Mike DiStefano filling in for Matthew Cause today. We've got a fun show on deck for you. Matt Moore,

0: going to the Tampa Bay Rays, who Toronto does play later today down at the Trop. So that allowed them to climb to within half a game of them. And I think you saw the Twins and Tigers pick up wins yesterday. So everyone kind of still in lockstep with one another when it comes to this wild card race. So, you know, it's interesting. You talk about coming into tonight's game, Producer Owen, and there's been a lot of good vibes, a lot of great vibes with this Toronto Blue Jays team of late. You win a series against the Phillies, didn't expect that to happen. You win a series against the Boston Red Sox, take 2 of 3 there, or 3 of 4 there. No one thought that was going to happen. And then all of a sudden you got the Yankees with Gerrit Cole and Cam Schlittler set to pitch against you in a 3-game series. You win both those games, and you end up taking 2 of 3 against the Yankees. Vibes are at an all-time high. You go to tonight. There's still plenty of skepticism because it's the Toronto Blue Jays playing at Tropicana Field, which is a spot which they very rarely win in. 29-48 over the last 10 seasons at the Trop. That's a .377 win percentage for the Toronto Blue Jays, who've been a pretty good team over the last 5 years. I mean, you're talking about two different sets of playoff teams over the last, 10 years. That's a 10-year stat. Lots of good Toronto baseball clubs over that stretch, but somehow still a sub 40% win rate when they travel down to the Trop. So I think this series could tell us a lot about the Blue Jays, Producer Owen. I really think it can. Like, if the vibes are as high as they possibly can be, and if they win this game or win the series going into it against the Tampa Bay Rays and finally pick up some wins in Tampa Bay, then I think you can believe that something special is in the air when it comes to the Toronto Blue Jays. How important do you think this series could be when you talk about kind of building momentum into the final backstretch for the Blue Jays this season?
1: I mean, we've said this for the past two series now. It feels like the biggest series of the season. And like you mentioned, the vibes were up at home. Series wins, Montoya sweeps against the Red Sox and the Yankees. But this is the real gauntlet here. Tropicana Field, and everyone knows about the Jays' struggles at the Trop. But additionally, tonight, the Blue Jays going up against Nick Martinez, who I'm sure you'll ask Nick Pollock about.
0: Yeah.
1: And Martinez is just another one of those crafty pitchers. Doesn't get a lot of strikeouts, but really good at limiting hard contact. And that type of pitcher has caused the Blue Jays a ton of problems this season. So again, like we said yesterday, the Blue Jays are going to have to find something offensively that they haven't had so far this season. They've defied expectations over the past few weeks or so, and that's obviously going to need to continue in this series.
0: Yeah, 100%. They just got to keep stacking series wins after series wins. And again, maybe this one being the most important of all to continue the momentum that they've built. And look, Nick Martinez on the mound, as you mentioned, but the Blue Jays have done really well against quality pitching. You know, that's the thing. Like, we had a good pitching matchup tonight. Jose Soriano versus Nick Martinez. This is going to be a fun one to watch if you're a Blue Jays fan. A, I think everybody wants to tune into these Soriano starts to everyone across baseball. Like, I'm excited to chat with Nick Pollock about Jose Soriano and how he's excited to see how the Blue Jays use him as a pitcher moving forward. But that is a pitcher that I think a lot of us are excited to watch. You know, he's brought him in at the trade deadline, paid a pretty big price to acquire him, and so far so good through two starts, goes for his third one tonight, and he's taking on Nick Martinez. So you mentioned it, having a great season. I mean, whenever you got an ERA sitting in the twos, you know that you're having a solid year as a pitcher in the American League East at that, and he's right up there. I think he's fifth or sixth in AL Cy Young voting. I mean, it's pretty much a two-horse race with Cease and Schlittler, but I mean, he's going to be on the ballot. Like, he'll be on some ballots when you look at the top five at the end of the year. So Toronto, they've got that good record against strong pitching. So hopefully they can come focused. And that was something that Peter Apple talked about. We chatted with him. I think it was either yesterday or Friday. I think we had Peter Apple. Friday it was. And I asked him point blank. I'm like, what do you see with the Blue Jays when they take on these ace pitchers? Like, they had success against Gerrit Cole and against Cam Schlittler. And, you know, they've had lots of success throughout the season against the Max Frieds, the Paul Skeenses of the world. And he said focus. Seems like when the Blue Jays know they have to lock in and dial in, and they're they're focused on beating

0: being a specific pitcher, they're pretty good at it. And I'd imagine that that same mindset, they'll have that one tonight, not only because they're in the Trop, where typically it doesn't go their way, but taking on a pitcher with the caliber that Nick Martinez has. So, you know, there's some things that are going their way and obviously a lot that goes against them. Tampa is favored tonight on the money line, minus 124. So it's not a massive favorite, but they are slightly favored to win this game. But I think it could go a long way for the Toronto Blue Jays vibes wise to get off to a good start, get the first victory and have a chance, you know, to come away with another maybe Montoyo sweep, as you like to call it. And you'll take that. You go into the Trop. If you can win 2-3 against the Trop, you got the Yankees later on in the week. And then once you get through these next two series, man, you don't play another team above 500 until playoffs. If you make it the rest of the year, not a single team under 500. So this is a big series, I think, for the Toronto Blue Jays in a lot of different measures. So really excited to watch it tonight. It's going to be big. Of course, we'll chat with it more when Nick Pollock joins us at 3:30. Elsewhere in baseball, though, I am right now infatuated with this National League MVP race between Pete Crow Armstrong and Shohei Ohtani. FanDuel currently has them both at minus 110. It's a dead heat tie right now in the odds, both co-favorites to win National League MVP. The nights that these guys had last night, too, just makes this story that much more incredible. First, you get Pete Crow Armstrong, leadoff homer to start the game. You're thinking, all right, he maybe pulled ahead a little bit, getting the monkey off the back, getting back in the homer category. And then Shohei Ohtani hits a homer not long after that. By the end of the night, you take a look at your phone, you take a look at your fantasy, like, oh my, they both hit two homers last night. And Pete Crow Armstrong did something that hadn't been done since 1957. PCA with a leadoff homer for the Chicago Cubs last night, taking on the White Sox. The game I was watching, it was, you know, featured on TSN last night. So I was watching that game. You got Pete Crow Armstrong with a homer to lead things off, and then a home run in the bottom of the ninth inning to walk off the Chicago White Sox in that Chicago battle last night. And he's the first player to ever lead off the game with a home run and walk off the game with a home run since 1957. And these are very storyline-based awards at the end of the day. Not only are the stats obviously incredible for what PCA's done this year, and it supports him being in this wildcard race, but when you start to do things like that, things like breaking records or doing things we haven't seen since the 1950s, like that's going to start to make people really take a look at what's going on this year with the season that you're having. And Cubs manager Craig Counsell yesterday talked about after the game, this is just what great players do. Here's what he had to say about PCA's heroics last night.
1: This is what great players do. You know, this is what great players do. And we've got so many, a number of these moments during the season from Pete. It's a great player moment. You know, they step up into situations like this. They, you know, I was thinking base hit there. I was not thinking home run. Thought a base hit was possible, and he, you know, he kind of gets fooled by a slider and just the bat stays to the zone and it's 380 feet.
0: He was phenomenal last night, and obviously it's a big game, right? White Sox, Cubs, both teams, you know, looking, eyeing at the playoffs, and when you can end a game with a walk-off home run, that's just, you know, just story time type stuff. And you look at the season that he's having as a whole to this point in the year, like, back to the 30 home runs, back-to-back years. He had 31 last year. It's August 18th. He already hit his 30th jack of the season. The guy is got a 929 OPS career high, and there was a stat floating around. And I remember you digging it up, Producer Owen, a stat floating around that his wins above replacement, his WAR, is in the Barry Bonds-esque category. Like, the year he is having is being likened to some of those seasons with Barry Bonds when he was doing his thing back in San Francisco. So just goes to show how special a year Pete Crow Armstrong is having. And if you are a better, you have to be looking at this and thinking to yourself, at even money right now, Ohtani and Pico Armstrong, kind of the same right now. Don't you have to sprinkle a little bit on PCA just for the fact that there could be some Ohtani fatigue at this point? And PCA, if he continues to play the way he is, the way he played last night, feels like if there was ever a year for someone to beat Shohei Ohtani for the MVP, this might be the season.
2: Oh, for sure. And it's a real race. People were talking about Schwarber versus Ohtani last year. And sometimes what happens with MVP races is that someone gets called a contender just by default, by being one of those two other nominees. Pico Armstrong is a real contender. And one of the reasons why is that he stepped up in so many big moments this season. Sometimes MVP awards, they're narrative awards. They're storytelling awards. And I don't think I've seen a player more consistently step up in big moments than Pico Armstrong has this season. He has the best clutch rating in baseball right now, 100th percentile in clutch rating, 100th percentile in win probability added. He is having one of the great clutch seasons in baseball history. But he's still going up against Shohei Ohtani, who's still leading the National League in OPS. And if Ohtani does come back to pitch at some point this season, I think that's a massive blow to PCA's MVP odds.
0: Yeah.
2: Like the Dodgers are 17-20 since Shohei Ohtani last pitched a game. So I just think that's a massive illustration of Ohtani's value. And to me, it ultimately comes down to whether you value Pico Armstrong's defense or Shohei Ohtani's pitching ability. It's still a race though. Like that's the most you can ask for when a guy's going up against Shohei Ohtani.
0: Oh, 100%. And it's interesting because I remember when the trade went down where the Dodgers picked up Tarik Skubal, you thought to yourself, I wonder if this is kind of insurance. Maybe they don't want to trot out Shohei Ohtani for the rest of the season when it comes to the pitching. He had that bicep injury, that knee's been giving him problems. Maybe they just feel as though they'd rather keep him at the plate and not allow him to pitch. And thinking that way, it kind of opened up the opportunity for Pico Armstrong to kind of put himself back into this race. But you're right. If Ohtani does come back and pitches, I think that is going to sway a lot of voters back into the Ohtani camp. So it does make it a true race. We don't know if Ohtani is going to come back to pitch. That's the thing. I know that he had a bullpen session, I think yesterday or maybe the day before, and did come out and say his knee felt okay, but it's just whether or not they want to chance it, right? Like if do they want to push that knee and possibly tweak something, and then all of a sudden, not only can he not pitch for you, but he can't hit for you. And this is a team that's kind of surprisingly lacking offense recently. Like they're getting nothing from Kyle Tucker. Like absolutely nada. I mean, the guy had another 0 for last night. He hasn't had a hit since August 9th. August 9th, though, is the last time this guy recorded a hit last night. And those are supposed to be a dynamic duo. If you got Kyle Tucker doing Kyle Tucker things moving forward, and if you lose Ohtani to injury because you tried to push him on the mound, that offense all of a sudden kind of doesn't look as daunting as it was supposed to look when you started the season back in March and April. So I'll be curious to see if they do push the envelope with Ohtani as a pitcher. If they do, then I think there's a good chance that he could probably end up repeating and getting another MVP. But if it's just straight up, you know, bat for bat, and it's Ohtani versus Pete Crow Armstrong, I'm leaning PCA the rest of the way when it comes to pound for pound offensively at the very least, because I think he's kind of shown that he's been able to put things together here this season. But it is definitely a race, and at this point to have completely even odds at -110 apiece in mid-August just goes to show how entertaining of a race it's going to be the rest of the way. We'll pick up this conversation once again. Nick Pollica, join us at 3:30. Matt Moore at 2:30 to get into the Clippers Kawhi investigation surrounding the ESPN report that came out yesterday. But on the other side, let's get to some Hammer or Pass here on Gameplay.
3: 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Or that trip to Europe they've dreamed of.
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0: DeStefano filling in for Matthew Cause. Just some little quick hit NFL news for you guys to take note of. Got some fantasy football implications within this, I would say. Last night, the Indianapolis Colts signed Keenan Allen, wide receiver. So Keenan Allen is now a member of the Indianapolis Colts. It was a one-year deal worth $8-ish million, and they were desperately looking for another wide receiver to kind of join the ranks. Might eat into some Tyler Warren or Josh Downs targets a little bit, so maybe just it's kind of my fantasy note from that signing. But I think that's good for Daniel Jones and the offense overall. Breece Hall, running back for the New York Jets, it's announced that he will be out 2 to 3 weeks with a hamstring injury. And those soft tissue injuries are never good in training camp. They usually linger pretty long. So Breece Hall, draft him at your leisure. Just know that, he's now got some soft tissue issues. And Jordan Tyson, the rookie wide receiver who the New Orleans Saints took with their first round pick, a very high pick, and they thought he could come in and, you know, give this Saints offense another weapon next to Chris Olave for Tyler Shuck. He's going to be out 2 months with a hamstring injury himself. So if you're hoping to get yourself a possible rookie breakout wide receiver, I would stay away from Jordan Tyson from a fantasy perspective. Won't be playing the first 2 months off the field, not practicing. Probably not going to be a successful rookie season from a fantasy perspective. So just a couple of quick NFL notes for you. All right, let's get to Hammer or Pass.
1: Are you throwing down the hammer or passing by? It's time to go around the world of sports betting and decide if the bet needs to be placed or not. As Gameplay presents, Hammer or Pass.
0: All right, time for Hammer Pass. Producer Owen, you're going to give me a prop. Could be a prop for tonight, could be a futures play, a bet of some kind, and I have to either hammer it or pass.
2: Your Toronto Tempo are hosting the Indiana Fever tonight at Scotiabank Arena, which should be a sold-out affair. Caitlin Clark has been putting up some MVP numbers recently. Over her last 11 games, she's averaging 26 points, nearly 10 assists, 50% from the field on over 40% three-point shooting. Her over-under set at 24.5 tonight. Are you hammering that or passing it?
0: I'm going to hammer that. I am. I'm going to hammer that one. I mean, you mentioned it, you know, over the last 10, 11 games, she's averaging over that number. And Caitlin Clark, I mean, when you look at the Toronto Tempo, I mean, they're a fun story early on in the year. They were winning some games, but I think they're marred in like a 10-game losing streak right now. They have not been able to stop opposing offenses from scoring. And when you bring in an MVP caliber player like Caitlin Clark, who not too long ago put up a 45-point performance, a 32-point performance, her last couple games she's gone over the number here, scoring 26 and 29 respectively. I'm going to take the over. I just think that it sets up well for Caitlin Clark to blow past the over here. So I'm hammering Caitlin Clark tonight in Toronto.
2: Toronto Tempo got off to a decent start, but they've kind of settled towards the bottom of the standings as of late. Would you take them to cover tonight at 10.5, hammer or pass?
0: I'm going to pass. I'm going to pass on it. Like, I just, like, it's a big number. Though you're at 10.5, like, once you get to a double-digit spread, like, that's a big number. But, like, the Fever, the number one scoring offense in all of the NBA. Like, I just, like, in the Toronto Tempo, that's not their forte. So, for me, I think it's going to be a blowout tonight. I think everyone in Toronto, it's one of those weird things where I think there's going to be a lot of Fever fans in the building tonight. It's at Scotiabank Arena. It's pretty much a sold-out crowd. I was looking. There are some resale tickets available right now on Ticketmaster, but you can't get in there for under $100. Like, the cheapest ticket's like $110 right now. But I do think that the Toronto Tempo, I don't think that they're going to be able to compete here with the Fever tonight. So I don't think they cover. I'm passing on the Tempo to cover. Fading the Tempo tonight.
2: I'm not sure if the ship has necessarily sailed on a Pecro Armstrong National League MVP vet, but it's no longer at plus money PCA to win MVP at minus 110. Hammer or pass?
0: Yeah, this is an interesting one. Like, I think hammering would like it's worth a sprinkle, but is it worth a hammer? You know what I mean? It's one of those things where it's worth a little sprinkle, but maybe not as much of a hammer. And it's because of what we talked about in the previous segment. If Ohtani pitches, I think that kind of gives him the nod. But if it's just straight up offense for offense, whose bat leads them to the MVP title, I think that the story of Pete Crow Armstrong and his breakout season will overcome it. So I think it's worth a sprinkle, but am I willing to hammer it? Am I willing to throw down a fat bet, lay a couple units on this one? I might pass. I might pass on the multiple unit play on PCA to win the MVP. If you're talking value, I think Ohtani's probably the better value at this point.
2: Yeah.
0: I think that is the case because very rarely does Ohtani become nearly even money to win MVP, especially this late in the year. So if you're looking for a value, I'm going to say Ohtani's probably the better value play.
2: We'll finish off with this one. The Blue Jays were able to go 5-2 in their homestand against the Red Sox and Yankees, but only hit 2 home runs in that span. One of the reasons why they were able to get 5 wins, Brett Bateman, a mix of contact and speed from him. Are you taking Bateman over a half a run tonight in the Rays-Jays game? Hammer pass.
0: Ooh, Bateman. I'm gonna hammer that, actually. I'm gonna hammer it. Like, Bateman, if he's playing at the top of the order, that'll give him an opportunity to get on base. The way that he has been able to get on base with, you know, playing that small ball game, you know, contact player, he can, you know, get walks. I'm gonna hammer it. I think that he comes around to score. You know, he's been a beast on the base paths. So I'm gonna go ahead and hammer that bet tonight. He scored in back-to-back games here for the team. So yeah, I'm gonna hammer that one. All right. We're out of time. On the other side, let's get into this Kawhi stuff. Matt Moore, NBA writer for The Action Network, joins us next here on Gameplay.
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0: Mike DiStefano, filling in for Matthew Cause. We'll try to get Matt Moore on in just a moment. We want to get into this whole Kawhi Leonard saga, and there's an ESPN article that was dropped yesterday, more of a report, I suppose. It was a combo article by three writers over at ESPN, and essentially alleging that the NBA has not found the proof that they need to essentially prove that Steve Ballmer funneled money to Kawhi Leonard through the companies that Pablo Torre essentially broke open and said had been making Kawhi Leonard a very rich man, but they can't find the link. The link is key in order to prove that there was the circumvention there. And all of a sudden now it sounds like ESPN, something further in the report was that they are negotiating now with the NBA, trying to figure out if they can find some sort of resolution to this entire situation. It's gone on far too long. I think everybody involved, both within the league, within the Clippers and the Raptors and all the fan bases on both teams, would love a resolution sooner rather than later. I'm sure my next guest would also like this to be resolved as quickly as possible. It is Matt Moore, NBA writer for the Action Network. How's it going, Matt?
1: What's going on, man? How are you?
0: I'm doing well. We're talking about that report that came out from ESPN yesterday, adding to the Kawhi Leonard saga, as we now are referring to it as. What stood out to you from that report and the NBA's inability to prove Ballmer funneled money to Kawhi through these companies?
1: I mean, I think you have to take the entire chain of events, right? So it's not just the initial report from ESPN. It's the follow-up pushback from the league and an official statement.
0: Yeah.
1: It's the statement from the Clippers following up on their innocence, you know, at the PR war. And I think one of the things that's important to kind of keep in mind here is that, so the information presented says that in late July, they gave the Clippers indications. There's been no indication. There's been no evidence of cap circumvention, right? And then in early August, you get reports that Kawhi Leonard has told people in Toronto he expects to be in camp. I don't think those two things are not connected. It's, you know, they told the Clippers, hey, we haven't proven this thing. And then the Clippers have started to very much push the idea of like, see, nothing to be found. We're innocent. And the league clearly was annoyed at that yesterday. And so they pushed back publicly on this. But the other thing to keep in mind with that report is that it's got comments from sources inside the Clippers organization. It's also got commentary from the NBPA. And a lot of that article is about arbitration. And so the CBA stipulates that Silver can find that a team or players committed cap circumvention and can basically charge them with that. But to have the punishment held up, it has to go through arbitration. And then after that, it can be appealed. So there's like this entire long process this can still go through. And the league knows that it doesn't win by that going longer. So they're still trying to lean on the Clippers to accept some form of punishment because of how bad this clearly looks. And the Clippers are being very defiant and saying no. And the players are saying under no circumstances are we going to accept any suspension or any punishment for Kawhi Leonard for taking sponsorship money. We're not going to allow it. It's going to be a fascinating, I think, test of Adam Silver. It's going to be a fascinating test of how the system works. And the Clippers resolved to basically be like, nope, you can't prove anything. Doesn't matter how it looks. This won't hold up in arbitration. You get your lawyers, we'll get ours. And if there's anybody that can afford enough lawyers to combat the NBA, it's Steve Ballmer.
0: yeah, this is true. Pretty rich fella over there in SoCal. The issue, I think, is that because within that report was obviously what you were alluding to is that there's been an ongoing negotiation with Ballmer, his lawyers, and the NBA's representation to try and find a resolution so that we can avoid all this arbitration nonsense that could take this thing even further and longer into the season. The issue that I think the NBA has is, isn't this a slippery slope, though, to sit here and this could set, like, bad precedent that challenges the integrity of the league and its cap and the whole CBA situation. I mean, isn't that part of this? Like, how much is that being weighed into the decision to negotiate with the Clippers?
1: I don't think it's about the slippery slope. I think this is honestly about the invective and managing the board of governors and the other billionaire owners. I think that's always the bigger deal in the modern NBA. So think about this. The real reason that this is like it being like, it's not about the rules. Like they care about the money. This is the other owners. If this had been, if that money had been taxed, that money goes to non-taxpaying teams as part of revenue sharing. So it goes to poor, misbegotten franchises like the Boston Celtics and the Denver Nuggets and other teams that are under the luxury tax. And those owners want their share of the pie that's owed to them. So that's where this kind of, like, that's the harm, so to speak, that was caused by this. It was definitely breaking the rule. But if you actually look at, did the Clippers clear space to be able to afford anything? Because I looked at this yesterday. There's no real indication. There's no evidence that Kawhi, by taking less money on the contract that he did, that he extended after these deals, it didn't actually create any noticeable room for them to sign players. It didn't do anything except save tax money. And he paid more than that in the deal that he gave Leonard if he did, in fact, circumvent the cap. So he didn't even not pay the money. He just didn't pay it to the other owners. That, to me, I think is the bigger, like, concern that they have to kind of work through here. There is the question of everyone's got to abide by the CBA, and if they're not going to punish the Clippers, then can everybody do it? I will just say, if you look around, if you pay real close attention to which players are sponsored by what local companies and what they do, it is very easy to find webs of connection. So right. It is not that I don't think that there's, you know, malfeasance going on. It's that it's confusing to me why we are singling out this as the big problem in the NBA.
0: Yeah. I think you got a point there. And I read your article earlier today on your Substack, and I think I agree with that sentiment. I think the question, I guess, is, you know, like, why has it been so radio silent from the owner's perspective, right? Like, I think maybe we can assume that there's been a little bit more conversation behind the scenes, but it does seem like it's been quite quiet from the owner's perspective, if that is truly kind of where the issue lies.
1: There were reports when the first Pablo Torre expose came out, there were reports of how livid the owners were. And that was very notable to me. And the other part of this is they're going to let Adam Silver do his job as like the watchdog. There's actually a delicate line here, though, because it goes back to the arbitration element. If this goes to arbitration, then both sides are going to open up discovery. And that's not something anybody wants. Not the NBA, not the Clippers, not the players, not the other teams. That, you talk about a dangerous slippery slope. You open up discovery in an arbitration case like this, and it's going to unearth some skeletons I don't think anybody wants dug up.
0: What would you say would be maybe the most ideal resolution then that no one's going to come out as winners, but might be most ideal for all parties?
1: Clippers are being pretty adamant that they don't want to lose anything, but I think like a pretty fair one is honestly you dock them one pick because you don't have the smoking gun. You find them the maximum amount that you can find them because who cares? Ballmer's got it. It's pocket change to him. And all you do is you negate the contract for Kawhi Leonard. And you clear that contract off the cap and the Raptors sign him as a free agent. You agree to a deal that gets the basics of the deal constructed and you go through with that. The resolution here has to be that Kawhi Leonard's on the Raptors next season. I just think that that's like an imperative. I think that's like for the game, for the Raptors, for fair play, for everything. Kawhi Leonard's got to be on the Raptors. I don't think Kawhi faces suspension of a single game. I don't think they touch Kawhi Leonard, regardless of the fact of what he and his agent asked for in all these negotiations, supposedly. I don't think he gets touched in this. I think it is all about a fine for the Clippers, one draft pick, and some suspensions of, you know, support personnel, not even maybe Lawrence Frank and certainly not Ballmer. I think suspensions for some personnel that were supposed to be in charge of oversight, and then those penalties, I think, are sufficient. But the end result of this has to be that Kawhi Leonard is with the Raptors next season.
0: At what point next season? I think that's maybe also the next question. Like, are you saying that this, the most, he's got to be there by camp? Like, he's going to be there at some point next year? I think that's where a lot of Raptors fans sit here. Like, up in Toronto, it's how much longer is this going to go on for? At what point do the Raptors bite the bullet and just make the trade? And if they feel as though nothing's going to, you know, happen to Kawhi and he's not going to be suspended, you know, why not just make that deal? And if nothing's going to happen, you could just go on about your business.
1: I do think the NBA has a requirement to share, like, to bring the Raptors in as kind of a partner on this. And they're going to be like, no, we have to, like, it's not that you ask the Raptors for input on what they think should happen, but it's just like you keep them advised through the process so the Raptors can make the best decision possible on timing. But I think they needed to wrap this before the new year started. They should have gotten this done the last week of June, even with all the depth of this investigation and the absence of a smoking gun. They needed to get this done before the new year. They just should have, like, figured this out before now, before then, let alone 2 months later. But I do think that it needs to happen before training camp. I do think the league is going to want to start. They do not want things overshadowing the start of the season. So they will do what they can, I think, to get this resolved before tip-off of the 26-27 season.
0: With Matt Moore, NBA writer for The Action Network. Elsewhere in the NBA, it's been a busy week in LA. You got the Clippers situation with Kawhi, and they got the Lakers sale. And we heard, obviously, earlier in the week, Mark Walter, or late last week, was going to sell his portion of the team to the Kushner and Iger group. Sounds like the Buss family has voted to sell their remaining stock in the team to the new ownership group as well. Do you think, like, what does this mean for the NBA? Like, how do you think they feel about it? Seeing, like, it's one of its most cherished franchises being used, you know, as like an investment piece as opposed to being ran like a mom and pop sports franchise like the Buss family did for so long.
1: Yeah, I think, stop me if you've heard this one, but it's a bad look for Adam Silver. I think there's a certain, he should be charged with maintaining the integrity and prestige of all of the franchises. But if we can be realistic, there's certain franchises that matter more than others, and the Lakers matter more than all of them. And so the fact that this has happened, which essentially looks like Walter bought a piece and then flipped it in order to pay off his insurers as he faces a federal investigation, is a really bad look. How did the NBA sign off on the initial sale? This sale went through so quickly, the Iger one. How did the NBA really approve that side of it that quickly? Why did they approve it that quickly? Why was there not more oversight into who's owning the Los Angeles Lakers? The Buss drama is largely like an internal palace succession type of conflict. It's Jeannie had pushed out her siblings. Her siblings have now responded by getting the necessary votes to turn around and shove her out. It's all palace intrigue over billions and power and control. The end of this is going to be that Iger and Kushner control the team. And from a basketball perspective, the real consequence here is probably that Rob Pelinka is probably under fire. I think it's going to get very hot for Rob Pelinka, as they're going to want to install their own general manager, their own president of basketball operations, and likely their own head coach. So everyone that's existing there is under new ownership now, and that's always going to be a little bit stressful. So it's going to be interesting to see what impact this has on the team, about communication, about those kind of things. It probably won't impact the locker room, because the locker rooms are pretty insular and they know what they do their thing. But I do think it's a fascinating story in terms of the league's most valuable team asset being really not looked after in terms of making sure the right decisions were made as far as who owns and manages the team.
0: I wonder if LeBron knew something was happening behind the scenes. Like, him leaving LA, not that it was like a pipe dream or crazy to think about, but it just seemed like it was weird how definite it was that he was done with LA. I wonder if that had anything to do with him moving on.
1: I don't know anything about that, but I will just share this piece of information. Mark Walter's private equity firm is called Guggenheim. Guggenheim in 2020 were a significant investor in a company called Spring Hill Productions, which is LeBron James's entertainment arm. So Mark Walter was an investor in LeBron James's entertainment company years before buying the Lakers. There's just a connection there. Now, it doesn't mean that there's any sort of, you know, badness going on there, but it does probably indicate that word probably got around of, there was starting to be word about Mark Walter the last 2 months as far as like, hey, this is not looking great from the investigation standpoint and some of the rumors about him. And if that was already being circulated, then you can bet that LeBron James and his camp knew about it. So I do not, I'm with you. I don't think it's a coincidence that all of this happened with Mark Walter and the Lakers ownership as LeBron very quietly exits for his last chapter.
0: Yeah, very, very little interesting wrinkle to what's going on with the Los Angeles Lakers. Matt, really appreciate the time, man. We'll do it again down the road. Thank you for this.
1: Anytime, man. Take care.
0: Matt Moore, NBA writer for the Action Network. Yeah, it's kind of interesting. Like the LeBron aspect with him leaving at the same time as this big sale kind of goes down. I didn't know about the link. That was news to me. Matt Moore brought new information to the table there with that. I did not realize that there was a link between LeBron James and Mark Walter prior to Walter buying into the Lakers. But the fact that, you know, is this situation, an ongoing sale conversations happening with him leaving, and maybe that influenced LeBron's decision a little bit to get out of there before new ownership came in and kind of changed the landscape in LA. And we all know how much LeBron likes to control things. Might not have had as much control with new ownership coming in. So how much of that played a factor into him ultimately landing with the 76ers, which still bugs me. It had to be the Sixers of all teams. The 76ers, come on. The people of Philly don't deserve LeBron James. LeBronto. We could have sold so many LeBronto t-shirts. Should have happened. Anyway. That's a rant for another day. All right, still got the Tuesday Top 5 coming up in the 3 o'clock hour. And Nick Pollock, founder of PitcherList.com, get into a fun pitching chat with him at 3:30. I'm Mike DiStefano. 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
19: 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I know shorty and she doesn't want no slow song. Had a man last year, life goes on.
0: Gameplay continues on TSN 1050. It's Mike DeStefano filling in for Matthew Kaws. Just had a great chat with Matt Moore, who is an NBA writer for the Action Network, but he also did write an article. He wrote it for his own personal Substack, Hardwood Paroxysm, and it's basically about it's called Ballmergate, How to Eat the Wrong Billionaire. And it's a very interesting read. I would definitely recommend anyone interested in what's going on in the Kawhi Leonard investigation to go and read it on his Substack. Baxter Holmes was one of the writers who collaborated on the ESPN report that dropped yesterday. Let's hear from Baxter Holmes on what exactly the report means moving forward.
20: It's a great question. The fact that there's a bit of a logjam, I would say, between the Clippers and the NBA, it doesn't really add any clarity as to when there could be a resolution for this trade. Both of these things are kind of entangled in each other, and one is in some ways kind of holding up the other. Now, I think there's two important dates to keep in mind. In mid-September, there's going to be an NBA Board of Governors meeting, and I think that will serve as kind of an inflection point as to we might have some clarity by then. If not by then potentially by the end of the month at the very least, when media day and training camps are set to begin for the coming season. So those are the next dates that I would keep in mind towards us having some clarity on this matter. But that's kind of I would say those would take some time.
0: So those are the two dates that I think we now need to circle as a potential date for when we get a resolution to this Kawhi Leonard. If we're going to before the season, I think these are the two dates that it happens. The Board of Governors meeting, in which you mentioned, Baxter Holmes said, will be happening early to mid-September. And then obviously when camp opens up, is Kawhi Leonard at Raptors camp, yes or no? If he is, obviously a resolution has to have happened by then. If not, clearly this is going to leak into the season. And nobody wants that to happen. You know, Matt Moore, who we just had on the show, you know, talked about how that's not what anybody wants. The best resolution is to make sure that Kawhi Leonard is on the Raptors somehow, some way. And the only way for that to happen is to have this thing, in this case, open and shut. So those are kind of the two dates now that I think a lot of NBA people are looking at, thinking these have to be the two inflection points for this situation. If we don't have a resolution by those dates, at least by training camp, that's not good. That is bad news bears for the NBA, for the Clippers, for the Raptors, for Kawhi. It just will become a lot messier if we start the year and this trade is not finalized.
21: One of the potential scenarios that Matt mentioned would be really interesting for the Toronto Raptors, and I brought up how some organizations are really good or really lucky at failing upwards. Now, an example of that would be the Kawhi contract being voided and the Raptors essentially signing him as a free agent. And then you'd assume that Brandon Ingram and Grady Dick would be used for then a different trade to acquire another player. I don't think you can keep those guys around after throwing them into a trade.
17: No,
21: so then that has the opportunity, the chance for the Raptors to get another superstar and leap into another tier in the Eastern Conference. Like, how interesting would that be?
0: It definitely would, and it was one thing that Matt Moore said could be a possibility, and I think that would be best case scenario for the Raptors, is that the contract gets voided, and he becomes a free agent, and he already came out and said, the only team I want to sign with is the Raptors. So, you know, it sounds as though that would happen, and then all of a sudden, it does free up those assets. They get to keep their draft picks, they get to keep Brandon Ingram and Grady Dick, use them in another deal to bring in another piece. The problem is, what is still out there at this point in the offseason? What is still out there for the Raptors to go out and do it? You know, like, is there a name that you think would be a perfect fit? Like, going back down, I don't know, the Sabonis routes? Like, who's the player that makes the most sense if that were to happen?
21: Yeah, the trade specifically that was proposed by Bleacher Report wasn't great, but the target was really interesting. Kyrie Irving was one that was proposed. You kind of go back to Masai Ujiri in Dallas. You know, if it ends up being a Brandon Ingram or Emmanuel Quickly, maybe a pick in there. And you're kind of just stacking onto that risk that you have with Kawhi Leonard. Like,
0: yeah.
21: Kawhi, obviously into his mid-30s. Kyrie Irving, the same thing. He's coming off an Achilles injury. He probably could have returned last season, but the Mavericks were not in a very competitive spot. So I guess it kind of fits that timeline, but you're giving away yet another pick for somebody who's closer to 40 than he is 30.
0: Well, the Raptors have always had to be kind of high risk, high reward, and it's turned out well for them. It's definitely turned out well. You know, you look at the moves that they've made over the last few years. There's a lot more hits than misses when it comes to that, including the Kawhi Leonard trade. The first one, Kawhi Leonard 1.0 back in 2019, where they brought him in, won a championship with him in year one. And obviously, I would say the Brandon Ingram trade turned out to be a pretty good one for the Toronto Raptors. So acquiring the talents hasn't been their Achilles heel. Now getting fair market value for the players that they've traded away, that's another story with the OGs, the Siakams, the Freds, you know, even Kyle Lowry didn't get a whole lot out of there. But if you're looking to bring in a piece, yeah, the Raptors have proven that they're able to do that, negotiate trades that typically work out for the Raptors in the long haul. All right, we got the Tuesday top five to start our number two, and then Nick Pollock, founder of PitcherList.com, get into the Jays, pitching, and more. That's next here on Gameplay.
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22: Good afternoon. Looks like troubles on the westbound 401 express lanes at the Allen. Vehicle fire cleanup. Three right lanes remain closed off right now. Even the collector to express transfers at the Allen are also closed. Delays from the 404. Eastbound 401 building heavily across the city. Heavy delays coming out of downtown on the westbound Gardner at Jamison. There's a crash cleanup. The two left lanes are blocked. 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From the News Talk 1010 Traffic Center, I'm Jennifer Young.
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7: Hour number two of Gameplay underway. 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It's Mike DiStefano filling in for Matthew Cause. We're going to be joined by Nick Pollock at 3:30. Continue on the Jays conversation and find out what it is about the Jays pitching staff and why the Jays seem to have so much success when it comes to developing arms. He's a pitching expert, if you will, and it's just, you know, a general conversation I've been wanting to have with someone. So Nick Pollock, a perfect person to get on. We'll get into that at 3:30. Each day this week and for the rest of the summer, we've got our TSN 1050 question of the day. You can get in on the action. You can respond on Twitter, on Instagram, or you can text us at 105050 on the text line. The question of the day we're asking, which Toronto athlete is most important to their team? And to me, there's only one true answer to this question. It's Austin Matthews. That to me is the best answer that I think you can give to this question, because there is no other player on that team that will dictate the success of the Toronto Maple Leafs or on the Raptors or on the Blue Jays than what Austin Matthews can do for that franchise. I mean, we saw when he was scoring 69 goals and playing like an MVP, they're a perennial, not just playoff team, but they're perennially in the Stanley Cup conversation. And then the last 2 years, it just has not gone well for him. The injuries have clearly played a big role into it. You know, how the coach deployed him was also, you know, questionable and going into the new season with a new coach, new GM, new regime, kind of a new lease on life for the Maple Leafs as a whole. I think getting that guy back to being that top five player on the planet is more imperative to any other athlete in the Toronto scene. I mean, as great as it is when Vladdy's at his height or when Scotty Barnes is playing his game and how much, you know, the team misses when Scotty's not around for the Raptors, there's no player to me more important to their team success than Austin Matthews. What say you, producer Owen?
8: Kawhi Leonard obviously hasn't played a game yet, so the answer to this question is Scotty Barnes. And this is not about Scotty Barnes himself. It's not about Austin Matthews. It's not about Vladimir Guerrero Jr. It's about the sport of basketball. The sport of basketball has five players on the court at all times and a much smaller roster than both hockey and baseball. And you look at the Leafs run in the playoffs a couple of years ago, probably their best run under the core four era. It didn't involve Austin Matthews at his very best. So I think just based on
7: That's why they lost. That's why they lost.
8: It's also how they got that far in the first place. It's also how they got that far in the first place. Austin Matthews scoring nearly 70 goals.

0: didn't propel the Leafs farther. He obviously did miss games in that Boston series, but just because how the game is played, I think the answer has to be Scotty Barnes at this point.
1: I don't know. I mean, like, when you're looking at it from the perspective of one player in basketball can influence more than one player in hockey, yes, I can appreciate it from that angle and that point of view. You know, like, the NBA has always been more star driven, but I still just, when you think about overall team success, if you take Scotty Barnes off that Raptors roster and you take Austin Matthews off that Maple Leafs roster, which team do you think will have more success next season? I think that the Raptors would have an opportunity to still move, you know, still win some games. Like, Scotty has missed some time, right? Scotty's been a dude who's been hurt a little bit here and there throughout his career. The Raptors have been able to get by this year. I mean, the back half of the season was an absolute joke with the Toronto Maple Leafs after that knee-on-knee collision that cost Matthews the rest of the year. So I just, if you're taking one guy off their team, I think the Leafs will miss Matthews a heck of a lot more than the Raptors will miss Scotty Barnes.
0: Once Kawhi Leonard puts on that Raptors uniform again, this is a very different conversation, and I'd be willing to entertain the Austin Matthews answer a lot more than I do now. But if the Raptors didn't have Scotty Barnes last season, they're probably staring at an 11
1: or 12 seed. But there's also no expectations on that team, though. There's no expectations on
0: that team. No, there is.
1: There is. Before, like, what were the expectations last year? Play-in. They were hoping to make the play-in.
0: Well, I think
1: a
0: 6 seed, I think like a 6 seed was kind of the expectation. Maybe they slide into the play-in, but Scotty Barnes was anchoring one of the better defenses in the NBA. You look at the defensive pieces around him. Is Emmanuel Quickley really defending? No. Is RJ Barrett really defending? No. Is Jakob Poeltl defending? Definitely not. You obviously have the emergence of Colin Murray-Boyles, who played a massive role in the playoffs, but Scotty was one of the best two-way players in that first round. He was the best player in a series that featured Donovan Mitchell and James Harden, who the Cavs gave up a lot for. So yeah, I think once Kawhi enters the mix, then Scotty can definitely take more of a back seat. But man, his two-way impact last year, to me, was just really, really impressive and, led the Raptors to the playoffs and 7 games.
1: Well, it's a fun little debate. A fun little debate. You can get in on it at 105050 on the text line. 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Reach out to me at Mickey_Canuck on Twitter, MickeyCanuck_ on Instagram. Let us know which Toronto athlete is most important to their team. Do we want to take a break and then do the Tuesday Top 5 on the other side? That might make the most sense for timing-wise. Let's do that. We'll take a break. We'll get to the Tuesday Top 5, and then we'll get to Nick Pollock at 3:30. I'm Mike DiStefano. 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
19: It's King Kong Bundy, always looking for that big five count.
1: All right, it is Tuesday here on Gameplay, which means it's time for the Tuesday Top 5. The NFL season is right around the corner. We're heading into week 2 of preseason football, and before you know it, we'll be kicking off the season. I think it's what, September 10th, I think, is when the season kicks off. It's a Wednesday, too. Bizarre that we're starting the league year on a Wednesday, but the NFL wants to own every day of the week, so I shouldn't be surprised. Today's Tuesday Top 5, we're looking at the biggest NFL prove-it players for the upcoming 2026-27 NFL season. Producer Owen, who comes in at number 5 for you?
0: My number 5 doesn't necessarily have anything to prove from an ability standpoint, but they say availability is the best ability. So Joe Burrow is my number 5. He's missed time in nearly half or more than half of his pro seasons, and time flies by, man. He turns 30 this season, so will there be an adjustment to his style of play to be a little bit less susceptible of his injury? He obviously has some of the best weapons out of any quarterback in the NFL. So, man, as he crosses over to that other side of 30, can Joe Burrow find a way to stay healthy and get the Bengals back to the playoffs? He's my 5.
1: Yeah. Yeah, I like that pick, Joe Burrow. Certainly, it's a big year for that team specifically, I believe. I kind of am in a similar boat, with my number 5 pick. Not that anyone's gonna doubt, you know, his ability of being one of the better quarterbacks in the NFL, but I'm gonna put Patrick Mahomes in a prove it year for the Chiefs, because this is a guy where the first 5-6 years of his career, we're talking about, could he usurp Tom Brady as possibly the greatest quarterback of all time? The last couple of seasons have not gone as well as you'd hoped if you were Patrick Mahomes. I mean, last year there was an injury late in the season, but prior to that, it's not like the Chiefs were running away with that division. It's not like they were locked into a playoff spot. That offense has been quite anemic over the last few seasons. So for me, Patrick Mahomes and the Chiefs offense, after being considered one of the most explosive elite offenses through the first 5 years that he was in the NFL, the last couple, they've been middle of the pack And if Patrick Mahomes, not necessarily he needs to prove that he's an elite franchise quarterback, because he is, but if he wants to prove that he belongs in that GOAT conversation or future GOAT conversation with the Tom Brady's of the world, he's got to figure it out and get that Chiefs offense back to being top five at least, maybe even top of the pack. So for me, Patrick Mahomes, man, it's been a couple of years where that offense has slowed down. Hey, let's get that thing humming again here in 2026.
0: At this point last year, I did not think the guy who I have at four would be on my list, but we know how volatile both running backs and wide receivers can be. My number four, Puka Nacua, who's going into a contract year. And I've been really concerned by some of the off-field stuff. It feels like he's been in a headline almost every few days at this point with some of his comments, and he's getting in interactions, and you see him drunk at all these UFC events and parties as well. And Antonio Brown kind of comes to mind, a guy who won awards and had a very fast downfall. That's my concern with Puka Nacua. And that concern is kind of amplified because he's a part of such a well-oiled machine in the Los Angeles Rams that I know really don't have a ton of patience for stuff like that. So he'll be playing in the playoffs this season. He'll have some really big moments, I'm sure. The numbers will be there, but if he gets interrupted by some sort of injury or some off-field controversy, the values could be very, very low for Puka Nacua, and that's my main concern at number four.
1: It's interesting because Puka, for me, when his mind is right, he's out there on the field, he's healthy, he's playing at the top of his game. I'm here for an argument that he's the best wide receiver in the game of football.
0: For sure.
1: I'm here for that wide receiver one conversation. The ball control, the ball skills, the route running, like he's got it all. But can he, like you mentioned, can he kind of keep it on the rails? Is the personal life going to impact his on-field abilities? Hopefully not, because I love the talent, but I like that in a prove-it year for a guy like that. My number four, it's more in a literal sense. I've got Baker Mayfield coming in at number four. He's the first overall pick in 2018, up and down career to this point. He had a breakout season a couple of years ago when he was with the Bucks. 41 touchdowns, 4,500 yards. He had a quarterback rating of 106, a career high. Took the Bucks to the playoffs. It seemed like he was going to be the answer in Tampa Bay for a very long time. Last season, bit of a down year, battled some injuries, and he ended up just 26 touchdowns, 11 interceptions, only 3,600 yards, and the Buccaneers failed to make the postseason. And this year, the Bucs have decided not to give Baker Mayfield a long-term deal. They want him to go out and prove that he can be their long-term piece, their long-term quarterback of the future. So it is quite literally a prove-it year for Baker Mayfield. The team itself has told him that, and he's got one season to prove that he's deserving of the type of life-altering contract that a lot of these franchise quarterbacks get. He signed a pretty penny contract the first time when he came out of free agency. I think it was a 3-year, $100 million deal. He's going to be looking for $40, $50 million per season at this point, maybe into the $60 million if he can have a massive year. So Baker Mayfield in a contract year? Yeah, the Bucks want him to prove it, and I do too.
0: It feels like everything around my number three is fantastic. He has one of the best defenses in recent memory. He has a better O-line this season. His weapons should be healthy heading into 2026. His team just needs him to be a middle-of-the-road quarterback. CJ Stroud is my number three. And I have a lot of empathy for guys in a position like this where their best year comes in their rookie year because it's such a hard thing to rediscover. I feel like you almost have to change your mentality a little bit. And I always go back to that viral clip where CJ Stroud is going
1: big
0: up
1: bro,
0: to,
1: little bro.
0: Yeah, he tries to big bro Caleb Williams. And now you see where both of these guys are in very different tiers of quarterbacks at this point. So it feels like C.J. Stroud almost needs to readjust the expectations, sorry, his own expectations, maybe play a little bit safer brand of football. I mean, we saw that game between Drake May and C.J. Stroud in the playoffs. That was one of the worst offensive games I've ever seen in my life. And all the Houston Texans
1: hold on to the football to save his life.
0: Yeah, like all the Houston Texans needed this guy to do was maybe throw for 100 yards and have two less interceptions. That like that's truly all they needed from them, needed from him on that day. So, man, like he's just one of those players that's been so blessed as of late with everything around him from a team perspective, and he just needs to carry his own weight. C.J. Stroud, my three.
1: Yeah, C.J. Stroud's on my list a little higher, so I'll add to that when I get to C.J. Stroud. At three for me, I got the little bro in that situation, Caleb Williams, who's the first overall pick in 2024, and hey, he's coming off a really good season last year, and he took that leap, took that step, when after the first season, his rookie year, there were some question marks. They bring in a quarterback-savvy head coach, an offensive-driven mind in Ben Johnson, and they erupt and have a great season. They win a playoff game, and Caleb Williams breaks out, and now all of a sudden, looks like a good pick. But the question is, can he take that next step? Can he prove that he is in that top echelon of quarterbacks that a number one pick is supposed to be? The Burrows of the world who are up there as top 5 to 10 quarterbacks in the league. That's, I think, where Caleb Williams has to prove it. He's proven he's a good start. He's proven that that was a good pick back in 2024. But can he prove that he can be an elite starter in 2026 and beyond? That's why I got Caleb coming in at number three. Who got at two?
0: Yeah, my number two is going to have a prove-it season of sorts every single year. He's in a high-pressure market. He's in a big market. He's won a Super Bowl. And over the last 4 years, his team has a record of 50-18. But the individual numbers certainly have not followed. He's a quarterback since 2021. Averaged right around 24th in passing yards per season. It's Jalen Hurts. And the real question is, can Jalen Hurts really make his offensive teammates better? Like, I'm not sure if he's a guy that can really elevate some of the pieces around him. And the narrative last season was that him and A.J. Brown did not get along. That shouldn't be a problem anymore. A.J. Brown is currently in New England. And there was a point in time where Jalen Hurts was the highest paid player in the National Football League. He only has $20 million of guaranteed money this year and has been up for a contract extension for a little bit at this point. Howie Roseman, obviously a smart guy in the NFL, has not pulled the trigger on that. So it feels like it's yet another prove-it season for Jalen Hurts and the Eagles. He's at my two.
1: I'm going to ask you this question, though, a little bit of a follow-up. Like, what more do you think he can prove at this point? Like, do you not know everything you need to know about Jalen Hurts at this point in his career?
0: Yeah, I mean, you do. You do for sure. And it's kind of at a point now where I think there are people that are in two very different groups when it comes to their opinion on Jalen Hurts. I think you're in the group that's kind of seen what they've seen so far, and they know who he is, both as a passer, a limited passer. Like, one of the other interesting stats is that he throws less balls down the middle than any other quarterback in the National Football League. But there's been opportunities for him over the past few years where Saquon Barkley has been hurt, or there's an opportunity for him to really impact the game with his legs as well. And I think some people just want to see him take some more chances. Do I think that will happen? No, I'm kind of in your camp, but I think I'm speaking for sort of the overall NFL discourse at this point. I think they just want to see something more exciting from Jalen Hurts, and that's why I have him at two.
1: Coming at number two for me, I'm going back to that 2024 NFL draft. Number fourth overall was supposed to be the receiver to light up the league. His father's a Hall of Famer, Marvin Harrison Jr., going to his third year in the NFL. And we remember, man, everyone's talking about him being a generational receiving prospect. And since then, he came in year one, 885 yards. It's decent for a first year quarterback or first year wide receiver through 16 games. And then his second year didn't really inspire you. He didn't take that leap. Just 608 yards. He averaged only 50 yards per game. And for a guy you take with the fourth overall pick, a guy who has, you know, the cachet of being a future Hall of Famer, a can't miss prospect at the wide receiver position, 6'3", 220, ran a strong 40, strong hands, elite college tape, elite college stats. He has not shown any of that through his first 2 years in the NFL. Now, I'm not saying that he's had some good luck at the quarterback position. Kyler Murray's been injured, and you know they've had to put in a bunch of, you know, random mismatch guys at the quarterback position. And this year's not going to be that much better. I mean, they pretty much, it's either going to be Carson Beck, who was a third-round pick this past year, or it's going to be Jacoby Brissett. So it's not like he's got elite guys passing to him. But you're Marvin Harrison Jr., man. There was so much fanfare about what you could do at the NFL level, about being a true alpha number one receiver. You haven't even sniffed being that at the NFL level. So for me, Marvin Harrison Jr., going into what's going to be a pick up that fifth-year option year, you got to prove to Arizona that you can still be that franchise wide receiver. You got to prove to the people who are starting to write you off as a bust. To me, Marvin Harrison comes in at number two.
0: A common phrase when talking about the Toronto Maple Leafs over the past decade or so has been, wake me up when the playoffs start. And I think that's how people are feeling when it comes to Justin Herbert. He's my number one, and it feels like those few games of playoff performances have really impacted on how people view him and where people place him on their quarterback lists. To me, I will always take multiple seasons of great production over a few really bad playoff games, but there's no doubt that 2026 is a massive prove-it year for Herbert. The Chargers should be much healthier. He should be much healthier, the Chargers will be more healthier up front, which should help him a ton. And then he has Mike McDaniel as well, which should help open things up from an offensive perspective. So Justin Herbert, my number one prove-it heading into 2026.
1: I like that a lot, and I am really excited to see Mike McDaniel and Jim Harbaugh and Justin Herbert work together. I can't wait to see what this offense comes up with this season. I think that this is going to be a team that's going to surprise a lot of people. I think the Chargers are going to have themselves one heck of a season, especially offensively. And I don't know if there's a lot of people talking about it, but Justin Herbert, he's a player for me, fantasy-wise. When it comes to quarterbacks, I think he's going a little too low in a lot of drafts. He's become one of the priority guys who I'm going to be taking a peek at with the upcoming fantasy season. For me at number one, though, it's a guy you had at number three. I think there's so much pressure on C.J. Stroud to break out. You mentioned it a lot of the reasons for it. He had such a terrific rookie season, won NFL Rookie of the Year, seemed like he was going to be on a trajectory to put himself in that conversation as a top 10 franchise quarterback. But the last two seasons, he just hasn't lived up to the hype that he put forward in year one, and that's difficult to do. It's difficult to stomach. But C.J. Stroud is a guy that the Houston Texans have to figure out, is he going to be a franchise quarterback? And realistically, you mentioned it, with the defense they put around him, all they need to him to do is be a game manager, and he can be successful. If he is Jalen Hurts, he can be successful. Just manage the game, allow this defense to get it going, keep them to under, you know, 16, 17 points, I think is in and around where they averaged last year. Stroud can lead a team, lead an offense to 20-plus points, and they'll win a lot of football games. But he's got to protect the football. Like, that will win them a lot of games. Strong defense, protect the football, and just be a game manager. That's all you got to do. But there's a lot of pressure on him to prove he can be that, especially with the turnover issues last year, and in particular in the postseason. So big time prove it year for C.J. Stroud, who also will be in a contract negotiations next offseason. So he comes in at number one for myself. Tomorrow's Classic Lotto 649 jackpot is an estimated $5 million, and the Gold Ball jackpot an estimated $14 million. 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
16: So quite packed on the westbound 401, 404, right across to the Allen in the Express vehicle fire cleanup. The three right lanes remain closed off. The Caletta to Express transfers right at the Allen are also closed. Eastbound 401 in the Express past Markham Road. Collision blocks the left lane. Jammed out of downtown on the westbound Gardner as well, but looks like problems at Jameson have cleared. Canadian Tire's back to class. 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From the News Talk 1010 Traffic Center, I'm Jennifer Young.
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0: Trop. The vaunted Tropicana Field. Big prove it. Talked about it being a prove it year for a lot of NFLers. It's a prove it series for the Toronto Blue Jays going into Tampa tonight. They are the underdogs, plus 114 on the money line. It's going to be a good pitching matchup though. Jose Soriano versus Nick Martinez. So if you're a fan of pitching and good pitching matchups, tonight is definitely going to be a must tune in game. And I know the next guy I'm about to chat with is a big fan of pitchers. It's Nick Pollock, founder of PitcherList.com. Nick, how you doing today?
1: How you doing? Man, pitching is the best, and hitters are just cardboard cutouts that serve the purpose of the pitcher.
0: That's all they're there to do. Just allow the pitchers to be on display and look great. That's exactly what the hitters are out there to do. Let me ask you, Nick, when you look at the matchups around Major League Baseball tonight, where does Soriano versus Martinez rank for you?
1: I mean, it's absolutely up there. I gotta say, it's wonderful seeing Nick Martinez have the campaign of his career right now. And then you have Jose Soriano, who we've seen be absolutely incredible in April, and carry some of that with to Toronto, of course, thus far. But you also have Kyle Harrison against Bryce Miller, which I'm really looking forward to, especially after Harrison's last terrible outing. But yeah, there's a lot of good baseball going around, and a lot of new guys, new faces getting opportunities that they didn't have before the trade deadline.
0: I want to kind of pick up on the Jose Soriano conversation, who does make his third start for the Blue Jays tonight, and a lot of smart baseball people, I believe yourself included, were excited to see the Jays land a guy like Jose Soriano from the Angels at the deadline. What is it that intrigues you most about this this partnership moving forward and what the Jays could do to unlock some of what's inside of Jose Soriano?
1: Yeah, he's a very interesting pitcher. I mean, obviously, by the eye test, you see that he throws 96 miles per hour, and he throws sinker balls. He's a massive ground ball guy. About two-thirds of all balls in play are on the ground, and under 10% are in the air, which is absolutely crazy. And when Jose Soriano is at his best, it's when he's just throwing strikes. I know that sounds really simple, but for a guy with his kind of stuff, it can be hard to wrangle it all and get it inside the zone enough to attack batters effectively. And when he was having that insane start of the year for the Los Angeles Angels, he incorporated a four-seamer that was 70% strike rate. That is absolutely elite. And last season was around a 50, 55. It's very bad. But then it fell off the table. Then it started to do worse. It allowed a lot of home runs, 8 home runs on the year with just one on the sinker this entire season. And meanwhile, Jose Soriano has this really good curveball. Last year, it had 35 to 40% CSW marks. That is called strikes plus whiffs. Essentially, strikes are just good for the pitcher. And that was an elite mark as well. And we've seen so far in the first two starts with the Blue Jays that not only has Soriano found some times where he has that curveball and leans heavily into it, but the four-seamer strike rate actually has returned for the first two games thus far. And really, as you monitor Jose Soriano moving forward, it's just so imperative that he's able to attack with both fastballs effectively and also have that big out pitch with that curveball. So I really hope the Blue Jays really unlock. Just, hey, Soriano, just throw to the glove down the middle sometimes. It's okay. The more that you can do that, put the guys on their heels to take swings at that sinkers, at that curveball, it's going to be very effective for him.
0: Like, it's interesting because it's like Soriano's going to add to a list of pitchers that the Jays have brought in over the years where they've had success and unlocked something within that player. Whether you're talking about a Kevin Gausman, Robbie Ray is a guy who couldn't throw strikes, you know, until he got to Toronto to kind of fix that, had a Cy Young year. Dylan Cease this season has been unbelievable finding the strike zone, having his best year he's ever had. Like, what is it about the Jays staff in particular that has allowed them to have such great success with guys like this?
1: Well, what's really interesting, too, is that you also have Trey Savage, who had an incredible run at the end of last year and had a lot of success this year before injury, of course. And it does seem a little bit that the Jays are attacking players who are underperforming in a way, have clear, obvious days of massive success and are a bit volatile. Kevin Gausman was like that a lot, where he would go 6 innings of 9 strikeouts and 6 hits, and the next one go 5 with 4 earned runs or so. And Cease is no exception to that. Soriano is exactly that way. Trey Savage is that kind of way as well. And Robbie Ray was that before he came to the Jays. So there may be something really with Toronto about, hey, let's take these guys and really just focus on not on striking everybody out necessarily, just trying to stay inside the zone more than anything else and letting their stuff do the talking. But it is really funny to see Dylan Cease have a 36% K rate, which is absolutely nuts. Normally you see pitchers at 20%. That is bonkers. Have the year that he has right now and also do it with a very high walk rate too. So he's still doing his thing. And he's just doing it as well as he has for a long time.
0: And he's having an unbelievable season, neck and neck right now between him and Cam Schlittler when you look at the AL Cy Young odds. As a pitching expert, as yourself, like, who do you think has been the better pitcher this season, flat out?
1: Okay, so this is such a tough question to answer. As I essentially treat that same question as Cy Young, right? Now, Cy Young to me is an achievement. It is an award. And there's so many stats that we have in baseball to describe if a player is good or not, how they will be moving forward. But when it comes to an award, who is the best pitcher in the majors right now? Who is the one that, when we look back at 2026, we're going to say that guy deserved the award for the best pitcher in the AL? There are two stats, and it's so funny because I am a, founder of a baseball analytics and media company. I just think there are two stats that truly matter, which is how many innings did you throw and did you allow a lot of earned runs or not, right? Are you effective at limiting runs and for how much? Cam Schlittler right now has 152 innings with a 2.19 ERA. Dylan Cease has a 2.42 ERA across 138 innings. So right now I'm leaning Schlittler. Now Cease, as far as it's fun to watch, is just, it's crazy how good he is in some at bats. And of course he loses some others here and there. While Cam Schlittler is just, hi, here's my fastball, here's my sinker, here's my cutter. You guys have no idea which one is coming, and good luck, right? He's very much more just direct, and to me, that is actually a little bit more dominant. I know, I'm so sorry, Toronto fans, but the ability to have such a low walk rate, have such a high strike rate, and to still be as unhittable as he is, to me, is just a little bit more impressive than someone that is taking their time to be more meticulous. They really destroy some of the batters, and then others they just give free passes to. So I'm giving the lean a little bit to Cam Schlittler, also because he's done this across three more starts, which is not insignificant. And if they both hold for the rest of the year as they are, I'm going to give the lean to Cam.
0: With Nick Pollock, founder of PitcherList.com, I did see a stat yesterday about how there's only six pitchers with 50-plus innings of relief with a sub-190 ERA. Rule 5 pick of the Toronto Blue Jays, Spencer Miles, is among the six in this group. How surprised are you of the season that Spencer Miles has been able to have here with Toronto? And like, what did they see? What have they unlocked in him that the Giants were unable to do when they exposed him at the Rule 5 back in November?
1: Absolutely. So Spencer Miles to me, he's a perfect example of a lot of those pitchers you see in the majors that he's not the one who the team is going to give, for game seven of the World Series. He's not the guy who's going to sell all the tickets, but every single successful team has their glue man, has the one where things are not going well, they turn to and they give them quality frames. I'm looking at the Tigers and Keir Montero. I'm looking at the Cubs, who have both Javier Assad and Cullen Ray, who has done this. And Spencer Miles, I have to say, is just doing such a good job of throwing effective strikes. It's not necessarily the most overwhelming ones. It's not this absurd slider or absurd curveball, but he throws good strikes, and it really is rooted in a sinker that is at 96 miles per hour that has good lateral movement, and he throws that constantly inside to right-handers and is just able to look at the batter and say, look, you have to beat me, when it's not your crafty lefty or your soft-tossing righty who has no other choice. Spencer Miles has a nice combination of having above-average stuff with that velocity and also hitting the zone a ton. So Spencer Miles, it's a nice season that he's having. I'm not sure if he'll repeat it again next year, but he's been such a critical piece of this Blue Jays team that can get overlooked so commonly in baseball.
0: Nick, really appreciate the time today, and we'll have to do it again down the road, because I'd like to get into a little bit more nitty-gritty stuff. So thank you for joining us, and we'll do it again soon.
1: Absolutely. Thanks for having me.
0: Absolutely. Nick Pollock, founder of PitcherList.com. Yeah, it's crazy. Like, Spencer Miles, man, like, again, it's been a weird year for the Toronto Blue Jays. Like, overall, it's been a bad season. It's been a nice little run that they've been on lately. The last 16 games going 10-6, fighting themselves to within half a game of a wild card spot. But because we've been focused on how poor the team has been and how poor the offense has been, I don't think we've celebrated some of the positive stories as much. Dylan Cease, I think he's gotten his flowers. Dylan Cease has certainly been a guy that we have talked about a lot ad nauseum, and we've given him his flowers on this show and within the city. I don't think Spencer Miles has necessarily gotten enough credit for the season that he's having. He was a Rule 5 draft pick. Like, the San Francisco Giants have to be kicking themselves in the head thinking, what the hell were we doing? Who do we need to fire who didn't see Spencer Miles turning into, you know, a quality, I'm not going to call him shutdown reliever, but I mean, what he's done with the Blue Jays here, he's effectively taken on the Jeff Hoffman role. I mean, this guy, he closed out a game against the Yankees over the weekend. I mean, Spencer Miles has turned into a big piece of this Toronto Blue Jays bullpen, and nobody saw it coming. It is truly one of the more incredible stories, I think, that have gone a little under the radar this season. Like, a 190 ERA?
2: Yeah.
0: 190 ERA for a guy like Spencer Miles. No one saw it coming.
2: And that's one of the reasons why I had the Blue Jays front office as number one in our front office general manager confidence rankings yesterday on our question of the day, because they're so good at finding value. They're so good at finding those small margins that we saw come in handy last season. And you're seeing it in this stretch as well. We've talked about Brett Bateman ad nauseum. We've talked about some of the pieces that have been called up, a Charles McAdoo. We just saw Ricky Tiedemann come up as well. This front office has done such a good job of finding arms specifically this season. Like, I go back to Patrick Corbin. Patrick Corbin gave you quality starts in 2026. Like, that is a crazy thing to say. So, yeah, the fact that we've seen Cody Ponce go down, the fact that we haven't seen Jose Berríos this season, the fact that we haven't really gotten a full rookie season from Trey Yesavage as well, the Blue Jays have been able to keep themselves above water. Trevor Rogers is another name that comes to mind as well that has been
0: absolutely
2: nails in that setup role. So, yeah, Spencer Miles is just one of the many pieces that this front office has been able to put together over the past little bit.
0: Yeah, Trevor Rogers, one of the six also included in the 50 plus innings of relief with a sub 190 ERA. He obviously had Louis Varland, who had the second best ERA among those pitchers, followed by Trevor Rogers, who was third, and then sixth on that list was, of course, Spencer Miles. So, bullpen has sometimes been an Achilles heel for the Blue Jays in years past. Not this year, man. They're getting some quality stuff out of their relievers. Can they get something from the offense? That's what we want to know. The final 36 games, what can they muster up offensively so that they don't have to have all these high leverage guys getting exhausted because they're in there each and every night? So that's what we got to work on. It's what the Blue Jays got to work on. Finding ways to stretch out, you know, these singles into doubles, get some pop, maybe hit a home run or two. That might help. Get a little bit of power in here. But yeah, tonight they're down at the Trop, and we'll see. Big matchup. Jose Soriano, Nick Martinez. We'll see if the Blue Jays can continue their winning ways and try and stack another series win and get a little closer to that wild card spot. On the other side, sound of the day, next here on Gameplay.
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4: Westbound on the 401 and the collectors through Yonge Street. Now a broken down vehicle in this mess of traffic. Left lane is blocked and still three right lanes are blocked on the West 401 Express at the Allen for a vehicle fire cleanup. Eastbound 401, just heavy volume delays getting across the city and then through Pickering and Ajax. You'll find northbound on the 410, right at Huron, Ontario. All lanes remain closed for a crash investigation. Lawrence and Black Creek crews are on scene for a crash. 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From the News Talk 1010 Traffic Center, I'm Jennifer Young.
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0: For tonight's sound of the day, we'll go back to the Cubbies and White Sox game last night. Pete Crow Armstrong, yes, co-favorite with Shohei Ohtani in the NL MVP race, walks it off.
16: Fly ball, deep right, going back Montgomery, he looks up, Cubs walk it off! Pete Crow Armstrong ends the game the way he started it, with a home run to right!
0: Unbelievable. Not only did he start the game with a leadoff home run, he ended the game with a walk-off home run to beat the Chicago White Sox in the Battle of Chicago. First player since 1957 to do that, to start the game with a homer and end the game with a home run. And he's currently minus 110, co-leader for the NL MVP with Shohei Ohtani. Jays tonight in action down at the Trop. They start a new series. Jose Soriano taking on Nick Martinez. I like Brett Bateman to score a run. Bateman's done a great job of getting on base. He has reached base in 5 of his last 6 outings. He came around to score over the weekend against the New York Yankees. I like for him to be a speed demon on the base pass. I like him to score a run. That's my best bet when it comes to the Toronto Blue Jays. You got the Toronto Tempo in action tonight, taking on the Fever. Caitlin Clark in town. I'm gonna go Caitlin Clark over 24.5 points. So I'm gonna fade the Tempo tonight. Caitlin Clark over 24.5 points. By the way, $120 is the cheapest ticket to get into the game tonight. $120.
2: I will be there, and luckily I did not have to pay $120 to
0: What'd
2: go.
0: What'd you pay? What was it? Face value ticket?
2: I don't know. I paid $0. My dad got them, so yeah, I'll be enjoying a nice free night at Scotiabank Arena.
0: Boy math, the tickets were free.
2: They were.
0: The tickets were free. All right, that does it for us here today. 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
4: Westbound on the 401 and the collectors through Yonge Street. Now a broken down vehicle in this mess of traffic. Left lane is blocked and still three right lanes are blocked on the West 401 Express at the Allen for a vehicle fire cleanup. Eastbound 401, just heavy volume delays getting across the city and then through Pickering and Ajax. You'll find northbound on the 410, rated here Ontario. All lanes remain closed for a crash investigation. Lawrence and Black Creek crews are on scene for a crash. 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From the News Talk 1010 Traffic Center, I'm Jennifer Young.
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0: Get the lighters in the air. The candles are lit here in the TSN 1050 studios as we welcome you into Overdrive. It's Tuesday afternoon. Aaron Carolla and Keegan Mathison and Frank Corrado. I asked Doogie not to play that song.
1: Had to be done.
0: I suppose it had to be done. Today is indeed my 15-year anniversary stepping foot inside of this building. Well, it was a different building down at 299 Queen Street. And listen, the messages have been pouring in. I know the press release is going out from Bell CEO Mirko Bibic soon. The statue is being erected in front. I think it's right next to Michael Landsberg.
1: Right.
0: Got the, you know, all the other heavy hitters.
1: Rod Smith, you name it.
0: It's a momentous day here at TSN. It's a pleasure to spend it with you guys.
1: Wow, man. What an honor that we get to spend your 15th anniversary with you today. Like, think about all the people that have come and gone through this place. You've seen it all, man. Yeah. Lot of turnover. But there you are. The show goes on today on Overdrive.
0: Well, and the irony is, on my first day as an intern here at TSN 15 years ago, I was an intern on The Brian Hayes Show.
2: Wow.
0: And the producer of that show is our now boss, Stephanie Appolito.
1: Oh, no way.
0: Everybody was there. Now, Brian's obviously not here today. I just saw Steph.
1: You were Hazy B's intern?
0: I was Hazy B's intern.
1: So what, did you have to like book like guests and stuff?
0: No, well that
1: fetch him coffee?
0: Well, you know what? Let me tell you about my first.

0: I feel the exact same way today. So, yeah, it's been a wild ride, but
1: yeah,
0: we're going to have a blast today for the next couple hours.
1: Dude, and now you do 4 hours every morning, Monday to Friday, with our boy Coco.
0: It's true. What a winding road.
1: Hey?
0: What a winding road.
2: You remember the first show you hosted? Who the guest
0: I do,
2: was?
0: Yes. Well, not the guest, but I do remember it was on New Year's Eve. It was Carlo and I, and for whatever reason, I made him wear a Philadelphia Eagles jersey. I can't remember. It was probably some bet, but yeah, that was probably 6, 7, 8 years ago now at this point.
1: And I feel like you guys used to do way more dumb stuff in the morning. Yeah. Like morning show fodder.
0: What, like
1: to
0: make
1: be just
0: start shows with 15 by Taylor Swift?
1: I mean, I guess that's kind of, yeah, it's kind of silly, but it's cool.
2: Well,
1: yeah.
2: See, when I suggested that we open with 15 by Taylor Swift and did a beautiful falsetto rendition.
0: Dude, I gotta say, you're a fantastic singer.
2: Yeah, the range is incredible.
0: Yeah.
2: Now, AK here immediately scoffs at the idea. And then when I flippantly throw out the album I think it is from, he says, no, wasn't that before 2010? I think that's from Fearless, actually.
0: I am a
2: this
0: big Taylor Swift
2: fan. Tried to be
0: fan.
2: A little too yeah. cool for it.
0: I am a big Taylor Swift mm-hmm. fan, but you were telling us about your Eras tour story.
2: That, oh, yeah. That,
0: didn't it's you had it sounds like you had a great time.
2: Neither of you went to the Eras.
0: I did not go to the Eras.
1: I was not available to go to the Eras.
0: I didn't have $4,000.
2: I'll tell you, I made myself available.
0: Yeah.
2: It was great. I mean, I stuck out like an ogre in the crowd, but it was fantastic. My girlfriend wanted to go. I said, hell yeah, I will go to this spectacle. And let me tell you, the beer line's quite short. The men's washroom line, non-existent. Mm. It was like having a private concert experience. And I had to kind of like keep the beer can shuttled under my seat and the girlfriend's seat, lest I disturb the lovely mother and her young daughters to my left.
1: Right.
2: Because we had quite nice seats down the lower bowl.
0: Oh.
2: But, you know, so I was trying to be a family-friendly version of myself that was having several beers at a concert.
0: Several.
2: And it was great. I picked up a lot of bracelets.
0: You still have those?
2: I do.
1: Did you dress up? Did you have to do the whole dress up thing?
2: I only have one look.
1: Yeah.
2: Yeah. This is just what I look like all the time. Yeah, I have
0: can't
2: no
0: diversify
2: other look. This is what I look like at work when I'm going to get a coffee. No, there's no range.
0: Well, it's a great day, fellas. It's a great day for 15. Sports radio. And
1: congrats, buddy.
0: And thank you very much. I appreciate it. No need to applaud. Hopefully 15 years more. Who knows? Today the 30 year. Anniversary at TSN. That seems unlikely.
1: I think it's likely. I think you could do it.
0: We got to get FanDuel to put up a line on the likelihood that I make it to 30 years or 20 years or 16. Wow. You know, I think it's probably plus money on all those accounts. But a huge day and a huge night in the city of Toronto. Caitlin Clark is in town, and I had no idea Keegan Matheson is a WNBA savant. This guy was breaking down the rosters of the Fever, of the Mystics, certainly of the Toronto Tempo. I mean, it's supposed to be a pretty momentous occasion for you. And, of course, the game can be seen on TSN tonight.
2: I'm looking forward to this one. I mean, I looked at tickets back when they went on sale. Mm. Even I do not have enough pull to get into the Caitlin Clark game, guys. But I've been looking forward to this one, man. And the W is my summer sport I get to enjoy because baseball is work, which I still enjoy. But, you know, you got to have something that's not work. And the W is what I get to watch in the summers and maybe what I get to put, you know, 10 cents on after a game and catch a West Coaster, man. But I've been looking forward to the Caitlin Clark day, and it seems to be putting a big spotlight back on the Tempo. Like, I caught my first Tempo game a few weeks back, fellas, and it was the most fun I've had at an event in the longest time, man. Because normally when I go to a stadium, again, it's work.
0: Yes.
2: Right? Yeah. Even when I go to Taylor Swift or Beyonce or whatever I'm seeing at the Dome, I'm looking up at the press box and I'm kind of sweating, you know? Like, it's like if you guys came to a concert here. It just doesn't make sense.
0: Yeah, doesn't sound great.
2: So getting to go to the new stadium or their new setup there at the stadium and catch a game, man, wicked time.
1: Buddy, I used to do the same thing. If we ever went to a concert at like Air Canada Center back in the day, like me and my girlfriend, who's now my wife, we'd be wherever. I'd look up at that press box and say, that's where I am, usually right up there.
0: Spend a lot of time in that popcorn.
1: Yeah, you get the same sweat that you would get on, buddy, so I know the feeling all too well. Did you guys happen to catch Caitlin Clark and Sophie Cunningham trying the Canadian snacks?
0: I did. Coffee crisp.
1: Was not...
0: Ketchup chips.
2: Yeah, other than ketchup chips, what was on it?
1: Coffee crisp was on there. There was some other cookie, some maple cookie that I wasn't overly familiar with, but here's my take on ketchup chips. I wouldn't eat a ketchup chip if it was the last chip on earth.
0: Oh, wow.
1: Wouldn't touch it if it was the last chip on earth. Couldn't care less.
0: Why are you so averse
1: just
0: to
1: don't
0: ketchup
1: like it. Just don't like it. Just something.
2: I'm not a lover, and I do think, I'm trashy. I think ketchup's a food group. I'll put it on anything.
0: I love ketchup.
2: Well, if you had to reach for a bag, then what is the mountaintop of Frankie Corrado chip?
1: It starts with salt and vinegar.
0: Yeah.
1: And then it goes to like a sour cream and onion and like an all dressed.
0: So would you go regular over ketchup?
1: Dude, I would go anything over ketchup.

0: matchup. Wow. Literally last overall pick, and I would say I'm not playing if I have to draft it.
1: That's interesting.
0: Just take my ball and go home.
1: I don't know. Oh. I like ketchup. Oh. Again, I don't really discriminate in chips. I like pretty much everything except the regular chips that have no flavor. I'm looking for some flavor, some joie de vivre of my chips.
0: I feel like so many times Americans will try ketchup chips and put on this act this is the best thing ever. How do we not have this? They didn't really do. They were just like, yeah,
1: but that's
0: it's okay.
1: how anything
0: it's
1: is.
0: Right.
1: Like when it's not available in your country, like you go to Trader Joe's. Like oh my god, Trader Joe's is the greatest place on earth. Look at all the incredible products they have. And then you move to the States or you're there a couple of times. You can see it up here on TSN4. Who's that? That's not Caitlin Clark's on the left there. You can't really see her. I don't know who's in the middle.
2: Don't get me started on Trader Joe's. Yes. I mean, my goodness. My girlfriend's coming to this upcoming New York trip to play the Yankees.
1: Ooh.
2: She's not playing the Yankees, the Blue Jays.
1: I thought
2: so. Already.
1: It's Trader Joe's.
2: We got room in the suitcase. I mean, it's just peanut butter. They don't make it any different.
1: You're right.
2: The
1: You're
2: label is a little bit different.
0: But I'm pretty sure I one time saw after Free Agent Frenzy, I saw the O-Dog go out to Ooh. Marty Biron's truck when we were all wrapped up. And there was like two brown bags with like Trader Joe's on the side, and there were like they were filled to the brim, and I don't know what was in there, but I would love to get the answer of like what Marty brought up for this guy.
1: Like, I don't know Trader Joe's. I don't think had any products from Trader Joe's. The one thing I do know, if they had some of those in Canada, in the Toronto area, it would be very successful, because everybody I know who goes to the States always raves about how incredible that place
2: is. People would line up for it.
1: Yeah, but I would think so.
2: You need the tote bags.
1: I think so.
0: I feel like we say that about so many things that are American, like Target. Target came up to Canada and people were like, oh, it's Target. It's like, it's in the States. And then it was gone. And no one went to Target. There's got to be a few. Sam's Club was another one. Sam's Club came up and then it was gone. There's way more of these that I just can't think of right now.
1: No, you're right. You're right. And like sub shops, like we don't need to go name by name, but there's a lot of places that come to Canada. And again, we stick to the old familiar.
0: We stick to what we know, man.
1: A lot of the time. Yeah. So again, Caitlin Clark and the Fever playing the Tempo tonight at Scotiabank Arena. Again, it's on TSN, and of course the Toronto Blue Jays back in action after a day off. 36 games to go for the Toronto Blue Jays. 3 starting tonight against the Tampa Bay Rays. Then they've got 3 in the Bronx, as you mentioned, Keegan, against the Yankees. And then their schedule becomes kind of laughable. Every team they'll play is under 500. But you got to do something against the Rays and the Yanks here in the next 6. You can't just get obliterated by them, go like 1-5, and all of a sudden you're 2.5-3 out of a playoff spot. Right now they're a half game out. It's a crazy glut, but Jose Soriano's on the mound tonight. You've got Cease coming up this weekend against the Yankees. Scherzer, Bieber will pitch. Got to take advantage, man, because these games are extremely important for the Toronto Blue Jays if they want to keep pace.
2: Big one, man. They're facing Nick Martinez, who has a 2.74 ERA, then Drew Rasmussen, who has a 2.78. The Rays are so damn good, and they're so damn annoying, which is high praise. Like, they play a suffocating brand of baseball. Like, if they were a football team, they would be like the Houston Texans. Incredible defense, and they beat you 9-7 type of thing. I don't know who's CJ Stroud in this tangled example that kind of sucks, but they got one. And the Rays are really built to frustrate the Blue Jays specifically because they play an elite version of the game the Blue Jays are kind of trying to play right now. And momentum matters, fellas. Like, I think the Blue Jays have casual fans curious right now. Are you going to have 1 million people watching these games down the stretch or 5 million again? And I think a lot of people are kind of like peeking through the window at this team again. Like, are they going to do this again? And if you drop 5 out of 6, they'll say, let's go wait for hockey to come back, right? Pretty easily. But they've got the curiosity, man. It's there.
0: It could be a 2 week something that's a little bit special for the Jays, or it could be a 2 month something. And the thing that's really going to bridge the gap between that is this series with Tampa. And they just had to play Boston and the Yankees, and they did really well. What'd they go? 5-2. Okay, 5-7. They win. But now they go down to Tampa, which they've been horrible there for years. It's like a sub-400 winning percentage down in Tampa. Like Keegan mentioned, like, it's not a great matchup for them. But I guess in one aspect, like, it's unlikely, or it was unlikely, they were going to do that well against those two teams in those two series coming off the trade deadline. But they did it. Now, can they do something that's unlikely again and go down to Tampa and have a winning series and keep themselves in the mix? Who knows? Like, it's been such a strange year, and they're not really winning games their trademark way. Like, they really have to kind of keep it close, and they don't really have a ton of offense. It's really strange watching them right now, but that's the reality of where they're at.
1: Let me ask you this question, Keegan. What would have to happen here in the final 36 regular season games, and even heading into the playoffs, should they make it, for this season to be considered a success? And of course, the definition has, of course, changed over the course of this season. Yes. If I told you, oh, like, sweep, sneak into the third wild card at the beginning of the year, you would say that is a dramatic failure. But now, the way that they played and the injuries and the struggles from so many of their key players, how would you answer that question, the definition of success for this baseball team in 2026?
2: Couple thoughts. And number one is that I don't love moving goalposts too much.
1: Okay.
2: I think you need to a little bit. But I'm already, like, I like to get angry about things before they even happen. I think it's very healthy. It keeps my blood pressure down. I can already see the narrative coming of everyone doubted them. Look at, nobody doubted them. Okay, this is a massive disappointment. And if they come back to sneak into the playoffs, that's still well below what expectations were. Like, let's not frame them as a $100 million payroll that scrapped their way into this.
1: Yeah.
2: It's not what this is, okay? And I know how sports work. I know, you know, everyone doubted me, said LeBron James. I get how this works, but that's not the case here. I think that you still need to also set the bar a little lower than World Series. If you say championship or bust as a sports fan, you are on average going to be miserable 29 out of every 30 years. Maybe you have 3 good years in your life. You can't live that way, right? I think if they are to get into the postseason and win a round, you know, advance to the ALDS and give it a good series there, when you are into that final group in the American League, and maybe you're running up against the Yankees or someone like that, you've got to get through and win a wild card. You can't flop in the wild card round again, because these windows do not last forever. But I think it's a little too much to say you got to win the World Series. Let's be realistic.
0: Right. I mean, you're down there every day. You talk to the guys. You talk to John Schneider. Maybe one thing that I feel like is getting overlooked a little bit is there was a point in time this season where it was really starting to go south and everything bad was happening for this team. And didn't it feel like John Schneider was, like, remarkably calm through it all? Like, he didn't really go nuts. He didn't throw guys under the bus. Like, he didn't panic. He didn't overreact. I think at the time you could have looked at that and said, like, what's up with that? Like, why is he doing that? And I don't know. I guess maybe I look at it and say, well, he knew that it was just off. Like, it was just weird. And it was just one of those things that sometimes you say, that's sports. Like, sometimes it's hard to explain. And now they're doing this thing where they're winning games in an unlikely way against unlikely opponents based on their record. And it's like, it kind of looks good on John Schneider.
2: Yes.
0: It looks good on him that he didn't freak out and start panic at that point, because you're in the mix now. Like, if you threw it away back then, you might not be in the mix today, and we would not be talking about this series with the same kind of importance.
2: When you're the guy at the top, you got to hold the line sometimes. Like, I'm sure you have had coaches, Frank, you go in front of the media and say, Corrado played just fine tonight. And then he steps into the locker room after the game and he says, damn it, Corrado.
0: No, he knows.
2: The message
0: for sure
2: does not have to be the same to me as it is in the clubhouse. And that matters. You know, like, a lot of people want the guy on TV to affirm what they think as a fan. They want John Schneider to sit on the podium in the middle of the season and say, you know what, Keegs, you're right. Vladdy sucks. And he's got to do something about it. That won't go over well. It will make people on Twitter happier, but it won't get you anywhere. The guy at the top, their job is to hold the line and be steady. Because if John Schneider snaps, that's kind of permission for everyone else to get loose with it too. And it's different in baseball, I think, because you play every day. It's such a grind of a season. And it's not a contact sport, so you can't fight a guy. You can't hit a guy. The discipline you need in baseball is just to hold the line and not break down. I think John Schneider did a good job of that publicly. He can go back into his office and whip a baseball through the drywall.
0: Oh, and I'm sure he did.
1: Oh, he must have done that countless times.
2: Yeah, he gets up to the TSN red in the face, and he does that in private, right? But holding the line publicly, I think, has been important, and that's allowed them to kind of stay steady until this recent run.
0: We also live in, like, this era now with modern athletes where you kind of, whether people like it or not, you have to build guys up a little bit. Like, there's just a little bit of ego massaging that needs to happen, because especially when you know a guy's intentions are good and he just doesn't have it, right? Like, there was Kevin Gausman. he just didn't have it for like a significant portion of the season. I know he's traded now, but like, what are you going to do? Like, the guy's intentions are good. He wants to pitch well. He wanted to be here. You just have to try and build him up. Like, you probably came to that conclusion however many other times on an individual basis in that room, and you're like, what am I going to say to these guys? I got to try and build them up. It's the only way out of it, and now they've crawled their way through it.
1: For sure, and I'm certain that Schneider and Popkins and Pete Walker sat in Schneider's office over the course of this season and looked at each other and said, Vladdy, where is this guy?
2: Yeah, like they're not thrilled.
1: No, exactly. It's not like they're high-fiving after every 0-for-4. But I think even the most optimistic Blue Jays fan would have to acknowledge that the month of August, they've gone 10-6 in the month of August. And allow me to rifle through some stats. George Springer is hitting 129 in August. Okamoto's got zero home runs in August. He's hitting 204. Vlad's not playing anymore. This isn't sustainable. They cannot play this way, be as bad offensively as they have been now for virtually the entire season, and make the playoffs. Now, I say that with the caveat that the American League wildcard race is full of a collection of teams that frankly suck. That is 100% true as well, and the Toronto Blue Jays find themselves in that same mix. For me, they're going to have to continue getting great pitching. The bullpen needs to be dominant, which it has been for a long period of time, and you need Bieber and Scherzer. I think those are the two key players for the Toronto Blue Jays down the stretch. Shane Bieber's pitching for a big contract. There's a lot of pressure on him personally to be like, damn, I better show up down the stretch and give these guys a couple gems because it could mean tens of millions of dollars for me. Max Scherzer, I don't know what his plans are following this season, but he's been pitching pretty damn well for the last 3, 4, 5 starts. Cease has been so good. Soriano goes again tonight. If they can get quality starts from Bieber and Scherzer down the stretch, I think they can make it because, frankly, I look at the rotations for these other teams and say, they don't have four guys, but the Jays theoretically might.
2: Even when you look at postseason matchups, it's not about the deep rotation. It's about your 1 and 2 and your back end guys. How many teams can compare to Cease and Soriano, then Tyler Rogers and Louis Varland?
1: Yeah.
2: Like, not many.
1: You're talking about, those guys give you 6 innings and then you could take it all the way home.
0: It goes back to what we were talking about at the start of the year. Like, the Jays should not be battling with the Tigers and the Twins. Like, they're just, that's not the kind of ball club they were. It's not the kind of ball club they are today, but that's the reality of where they find themselves in. The luxury they have is that even though they sold at the deadline, just like the Tigers did, like, they have more quality players. So they should be able to lean on those guys like you're talking about in this kind of situation and be the team that steps up ahead. Will they? I mean, there's still some things working against them, but man, at least we're talking about it at this point because it could have been curtains a week ago.
1: It's just been, every single team seemingly in this race just screws it up. I mean, you talk about Texas, like their performance against the Angels over the weekend, a complete embarrassment. And I mean, there's just been so many opportunities for these teams to take advantage of the other opponents they have in this race. And they haven't been doing it except for the Toronto Blue Jays now for the last couple of weeks. And listen, you win what? 22, 23, 24, your final 36 games. You're going to be in the playoffs if you're the Jays.
2: Win 20, maybe.
1: I mean, that's it. It's just who wants it the least.
2: The bar's so low. And they just need to reach a new level now.
1: Gotta get
2: They have been, I never want to take credit all the way away because I'm not out there playing. Part of this has been them playing into this, but they've also been helped along the way by teams they are playing number one and teams in this race number two. This is a very weak race. And we're talking about a team that's still 61-65, which is a bad record, especially when you are one of the top payrolls in baseball with World Series expectations. That does not make this good. But they've at least gotten themselves into a launching position right now where you need, my God, need the offense to do more. That comes down to power. Is that going to come? I don't know. But if you can string 30 singles together and score 8 runs, fantastic, however it works. But they're there, man. And like we talked about yesterday, none of these teams really terrify me. They can get hot. The Orioles, the Mariners, the Tigers, they can get hot. But I still think all of these teams are looking at the Blue Jays and thinking, man, they are due.
1: And at the very least, we have some compelling baseball to watch into the month of September for now. Because it didn't appear that was going to be the case even, 2 weeks ago?
2: Yeah, I didn't know what I was going to be doing.
1: Yeah, I thought you might have September off.
2: That's the thing, because if you cover the NFL and your team's out of the game, you got to cover 3 more games.
1: Yeah.
2: And I was thinking, my God, am I going to have to cover 60 more games of a team that is toast? I've done that before. It's pretty rough. They don't get more excited to see me.
1: Yes.
2: You know?
1: I imagine the clicks and the views aren't as robust.
2: Not
1: under those
2: quite, you know? So, you know, not that they're thrilled to see me walk in these days, but it's at least you're talking to them about winning and some meaningful baseball.
0: We also get some cool stories, right? Like you get some like a McAdoo's an interesting one because that's a guy who keeps hitting. Like Nathan Lucas is another one. Like it provides guys opportunity to say, I got to do something for next year. Regardless of how this goes, I want everyone to know when we leave this season that like I should be considered for a starting job, for a real job next year, and do everything you possibly can, because you don't know how your opportunity is going to come up in sports. Sometimes it's at the end of the year. Hey, sometimes you have a great camp and there's an opening or there's an injury. But sometimes the way you draw it up is not the way it actually happens. So make the most of your opportunity. And that is absolutely there for a number of guys on this team at this point.
1: I think Bateman's another example.
0: That's right.
1: Involved in the Kevin Gausman trade. He comes over and he's their leadoff guy against right-handed pitching. And he could very well factor into next season. Now, he's not a guy who's going to rip a bunch of home runs over the wall, but he's looked pretty impressive to me. He's a good defender. He's got some speed. And if he acquits himself well down the stretch, I mean, maybe he could factor into that job next season.
2: It was motivated players, you know, like whether it's a job, making an impression. Money matters too, man. Like when Shane Bieber takes the mound, he's not thinking about his free agent dollar right now. He's a pro and I respect that. But at the same time, if you told all of us we had 10 million bucks on the line, I mean, we might have skipped my Eras Tour review and got right to it, you know?
1: Anybody. Talk about my anniversary, maybe a little bit less.
2: But anyone listening to this, I think, knows that in your job, if you had those stakes financially, everything is going to be dialed in. And that goes for everyone on this roster. You just want motivated players, and I see a motivated team at the very least.
1: And I guess there's a difference between the word motivation and pressure.
2: Yeah.
1: Right, and I think there is definitely pressure on the Toronto Blue Jays to make the postseason, considering what they've done here for the last couple of weeks. And I try to identify the players who will be facing the most pressure. And I mean, we talked yesterday, Keegan, about Vladimir Guerrero Jr.'s one-year anniversary of hitting a home run at the Rogers Center in the regular season.
0: It's bad for business.
1: Which defies any and all logic. And, I mean, we'll see. Did we get an update on Vlad today, you think, from Schneider with regards to his progress? And
2: Should we
1: hear him?
2: Seeing tweets that he's at least doing some work on the field,
1: okay,
2: which signals progress. But still a few days left for that IL.
1: Yeah.
2: If he can get back. Vladdy back off the IL in New York where he loves to hit. That lines up for a good narrative.
0: But it just takes something at some point. Like, you need, momentum is such a crazy thing because, like, you go through a stretch where it's gone bad and you can't explain what's going wrong until you feel that you've done something right.
2: Yeah.
0: It's in every sport. Like, it just is. And then you're in that zone again. You're in that flow state. He is so far away from that and the injury doesn't help. But at the same time, maybe that injury is just like, you can't be out there. You can't be chopping it up anymore. So you give yourself a little bit of a mental reset. I don't know.
1: He's got to pray.
0: He's got to find a way to just get something going. And the team has that momentum right now. Like, they're probably looking at it saying, well, might as well do it now.
2: Yeah.
0: We're here. Like, let's not waste our time. Like, let's do this thing or else what a waste if we don't do it at this point.
1: Alejandro Kirk's been the guy in the middle of the lineup now for the last couple of weeks. He's been their best hitter, most productive player. And maybe even Bateman. And if you add Vlad into the equation again, Springer, I don't know what you could really expect. His shoulder's busted. And he's a tough dude. We remember him playing through a lot of injuries in the playoffs last year. But, I mean, I don't know, playing out the string, I don't really know if it's fair to be like, George Springer needs to be better. I mean, I think we pretty much know where this is going. And Okamoto, you'd love to see him. What's he got, 23, 24 home runs on the season? He's been really productive in that respect, but he's gone cold in the month of August.
0: George is the guy that's got to bang the drum for everyone.
1: That's
0: all the Nathan Lucases and all these guys of the world, he's got to bang the drum and be the one that really rallies everyone. Like, there's a place for a guy like that, especially at that age who's been through everything that he's been through.
1: So we had the opportunity to catch up with Corey Dickerson, first base coach of the Tampa Bay Rays, before today's program. Some are calling it a revolutionary interview. Some Marconi Award-winning interview.
0: Doogie was all over it.
1: Doogie was extremely complimentary of the interview. So we're going to let you watch and hear that on the other side. Easton Cowan's on the show today as well.
0: That's a big one, Doogie.
1: We're looking forward to catching up with the Cowboy. He's about, a month away from beginning his training camp with the Toronto Maple Leafs after winning a Calder Cup. So a lot of good stuff coming your way here on Overdrive. I'm Aaron Kurolnik. That's Keegan Mathison. That's Frank Carano. We'll be back with Corey Dickerson next.
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4: To the westbound 401, heavy going from Kennedy all the way across to the Allen in the express vehicle fire cleanup. Two right lanes remain blocked off. The collector two express transfers at the Allen remain closed as well. Eastbound 401, a heavy go from Dixie to Kennedy, Brock Road through Salem. Also in Whitby, northbound Fixon closed off through Rossland Road. That was for a crash. Don Mills north of Finch had a serious collision. Emergency crews are on scene. 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
13: A suspected impaired driver causes a power outage in Brampton. This is Michelle Dubé. Tonight on CTV News, several hydro poles knocked down, leaving thousands in the dark. 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
1: 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Lots of good stuff.
0: Love
1: on Crave.
0: Crave.
1: Always. Yeah. Oh, it's the best. It's the best.
0: Little you could go Sopranos, episode of Sopranos into Overdrive right after.
1: Yeah, that is
0: like how good is that?
1: Yeah, that, I love that. I love that. It's a great idea.
0: Watch Tony eat some gabagool right out of the fridge.
1: Oh, now we're talking.
0: Plus three.
1: Now we're talking. I think that is right up my alley. Perhaps later tonight.
2: I might drop a button here and let some chains out.
0: Dude, you go white robe into the fridge, gabagool. What would your girlfriend say? Would she think you're having like a stroke or something?
2: She would call it Tuesday. Yeah. I'll tell you in 3 hours.
1: Exactly.
2: Grabbing a beer, watching the Blue Jays game, I'll tell you.
1: That is. Gearing down after doing national TV like we've done the last couple of days, Keegan, you get home, turn the TV on.
2: Boom.
1: That's what Tony Soprano felt like when he got home. And Carm had a nice meal ready. Some pasta.
0: That's right.
1: Or some gabagool. But earlier this afternoon, we had the opportunity to catch up with Corey Dickerson, who's the first base coach for the Tampa Bay Rays, played with the Jays as well in 2021. And our conversation began with me asking him, okay, the Tampa Bay Rays are 26 games over 500. Meanwhile, the Jays are 4 games under 500. How surprised are you at the way the season has gone to this point?
7: Man, I think anytime you're on a big league team, you hope to, you know, do great things, make the playoffs and stuff like that. But to look ahead and to say, would we take that? Would you think we would be there? You know, it's hard to ever say like no. Hard to say that we wouldn't take that. Hard to say that, you know, you never forget how hard this game is, and it's crazy. It's a crazy game, and you know, we've just been blessed and been able to play good team baseball, and thankfully we did it for long enough time so far, and just got to keep going.
2: Corey, when you think back to your time in Toronto, late 2021, you guys had an incredible lineup that year. You were part of a race down the stretch in August, September. What do you remember about the group you were part of there, that lineup, and what it felt like in this city?
7: Yeah, I think it's the camaraderie. I think such a great group of guys, and I felt like I blended well, got along with everyone there, you know, Simeon and Springer and Bo, but also the training staff, the coaches, the cooks. I mean, I think it transcends down the whole group. Everybody got along so well. It was just a unique group, and we had a lot of fun each and every day that we showed up.
0: You got to see Vladdy up close and personal, and it's been a tough year for Vladdy here, and there's a lot of talk about, you know, him being a timing hitter. And, you know, from your experience, if your timing is off or you've seen a player go through that, how hard is it for a player to get it back when really their whole rhythm gets impacted that way?
7: Yeah, it's hard because whenever time is not on your side, and, you know, you keep trying to change things and time keeps going, you only have a limited amount of time to try to make up for it. And I think, you know, just getting a single or even a double at this point isn't good enough, you know? So it's like almost any change you make is never good enough unless it produces, you know, a homer or, you know, multiple hits for multiple days to stick with it. And that's such a hard place to be mentally. It's very tough on a player. Because he has such high expectations of himself. And it can be something so little that just isn't seen by the people around him.
1: Corey Dickerson is our guest. He's the Tampa Bay Rays first base coach here on Overdrive. We've been talking a lot about the American League and how average it's been this year. The Toronto Blue Jays are 4 games under 500, are still very much in the mix for a playoff spot. But Tampa, you guys have just been incredible all year long. You're getting production from your pitching. You're hitting very consistently. I mean, what has it been like to see that up close and personal?
7: Yeah, I think we just play a different style of baseball. We don't rely on the homer like the normal league does. We have a lot of guys that know how to bunt, know how to steal bases, know how to play defense. Anybody that we replace defensively is just as good or better defensively. That's one thing that I've never played on a team they usually you got a bat, you're trying to hide a liability or, you know, and we don't really have that. We don't really throw somebody out there that don't have an arm or can't cover ground. Every defender is going to be a positive defender. And that's, I think, very unique. So if you pitch and you play good defense, you find ways to score.
2: Corey, when you look at the division here, you have the Yankees having a good season, the Red Sox off of their great run, and the Blue Jays, Orioles in that wild card race. You bounced back between the NL and AL a few times in your career, and we always talk about the AL East as one of these grinds of a division that's so hard to play in. Do you actually feel that as a player, and how does it compare to playing in other divisions with a few powerhouses at least each year?
7: Yeah, for sure. You're just going to run up to, you know, more, I feel like, you know, payrolls and different things like that, but the AL East have always been one of the top. You know, NL West was always good also, but you would always have, like, Padres wasn't as good back in the day, and then Colorado would always fall behind, and Arizona kind of the same. So you had the juggernaut of, like, San Francisco and L.A. And then when I came to Tampa, just every single night that you play AL East team, you know, you don't need the Red Bull. You don't need the, you know, energy drink. You got a lot of talent that you've got to play, a lot of pitchers that are big-name pitchers. And it speaks volumes itself that, you know, every AL East team has a chance to make playoffs, which is wild to me.
1: Well, best of luck down the stretch. It's been a hell of a run for Tampa to this point. It's not hard to see you guys going very deep in the playoffs in the American League, and who knows, maybe back to the World Series. I really appreciate you doing this for us today.
7: Anytime. Appreciate you guys.
1: That's new friend of the show, Corey Dickerson of the Tampa Bay Rays. Now, Tampa, we could all agree, are the best team in the American League, but they're not some unbeatable force, right? Like, they've got good pitchers, maybe not superstar arms. They've got some good hitters. Their bullpen, I don't know. But they've been so damn good this year that it's hard to really fathom anybody. I mean, I guess you're talking about potential seven-game series beating the Rays. But I don't know. I'm very curious to see how this Rays-Jays series is going to go. Clearly a huge one for Toronto. Not so huge for Tampa. They've got a pretty good cushion. But should be a good one. I'm looking forward to it.
2: Just another series for the Rays, man. But in the AL, nobody matches them. Like the Yankees are good, and when they get Aaron Judge back, they'll be great, but they're not on Tampa's level. Like, when I look at the NL, I would take Milwaukee. I would take the Dodgers, obviously. I'd probably even take Atlanta at this point. Like, in the postseason, I want more offense, which is the problem when we're talking about the Blue Jays, because you are going to be facing Shohei Ohtani or Chris Sale every single night, right? You're not going to be getting some team's bullpen game, usually. So I would lean more towards the big offensive teams, but the Rays can 2-1 themselves all the way to the World Series.
0: Isn't there something to be said for a team that can just, like, manufacture something when it's not there? Like, if you're really a team that lives and dies by the home run ball and you run into a couple stud pitchers and it's just, it's not available to you anymore. Like, these guys can bunt, they can steal, they can do some things that are maybe, I'm thinking back to, like, 10 years ago, Kansas City, that kind of team, right? Where they could make stuff happen when it wasn't really happening.
1: That's the Yankees playbook, right? Just home runs. Like, that's what, when they get healthy, Judge, Bellinger, Stanton, Rice, I mean, that's how they're going to win. Chisholm, you got to slug. And if you run into the Yankees getting hot at the right time, they could win the World Series. I just think it's very unlikely that they will.
2: Oh, absolutely. Like, it's a myth that the best team wins the World Series. It's the team that gets hottest at the right time out of the good ones. But Tampa is last in the league in strikeouts. They never strike out. And they're third in the league in stolen bases. And, like, John Schneider was asked about this the other day. The Blue Jays hit a ton of singles. The Rays also hit a ton of singles. And his answer was just like, well, they're fast. And he's right. Like, the Rays are a very fast team. And I find that a much more exciting brand of baseball than watching, like, Alejandro Kirk hit singles. I would rather watch Chandler Simpson hit a single, just in terms of pure entertainment value. And the Jays are kind of missing that a little bit, that blinding speed on the bases. You get there with Brett Bateman. Charles McAdoo is a lot faster than people give him credit for. Like, he's a really good athlete. I think people hear, like, corner infielder who hits for power and think he's this 240-pound hulking guy. He's quick, man. You get a little bit more speed, but the Rays can just run you and bunt you and single you to death.
0: I kind of like that, man. I think there's something to be said for that, where it's like a formula that you can repeat over and over again. And
2: identity.
0: Right? That's exactly it. And for the Yankees, I think for a lot of, I guess, the past few years, it was like, if Judge is mashing the ball, they will win games. And then it became like, well, Judge isn't mashing the ball. Like, how are they winning games? But I guess they're doing it now. So they've come around. Like, that would scare me a little bit about the Yankees, that they can win games without some of these guys really mashing.
1: The rotation, questionable. I mean, Fried goes back on the IL today. They activate Rodon and Cole and Schlittler. But beyond that, a lot of question marks for the Yankees. So, again, Tampa's in a very good spot. They're going to finish first in the American League. But, yeah, no one's infallible in September and October, not even the Tampa Bay Rays in this very questionable
2: World Series run, man. Like
1: it's 10,000 people showing up in the World Series.
0: The Trop would be all decorated.
2: I love the Trop.
0: All jazzed up. You'd have to go down for that, regardless of who's playing.
2: I would need to. I don't care if I'm working or not. Like, just to see the Trop in all of her majesty. With the
0: see her all dolled up down there.
2: You take the top off the Trop. Normally they have the upper deck kind of tarped over.
0: Yeah.
2: Because you don't need to use them. I love the Trop, man. It's my favorite place to work. It's like going to a local hockey rink. You just pull up and park right next to it and you walk in. The staff there is elite. It's like going to a spring training game where everyone working there is like 86.
0: Yeah.
2: But they're delightful.
0: They love to see you coming around the corner, right?
2: Oh, love it. They've always got a chit-chat anecdote, you know, but, the Rays, man, how about the like Rays Dodgers World Series? Give me the biggest market discrepancies possible.
0: Absolutely.
2: The Rays would become America's team. Like, they really would.
0: 100%.
2: Everyone would love the Rays, man.
0: Yeah.
2: I'd be into that.
0: You know what's crazy right now is that, like, attendance apparently is surging down in Tampa Bay. And do you know what the number was? It was, like, 18,000 and change. And people are like, yeah, attendance is up at the Trop. Like, 18,000? What was it at? Like, it's surging. At 18,
1: again, there will be more people at the Tempo game tonight at Scotiabank Arena than there will be in this massive stadium in the Trop.
0: Yeah.
1: Well, again, it's a sold-out game to see Caitlin Clark and the Fever on TSN against the Tempo. And meanwhile, this Rays team that's 26 games over 500 can barely get anybody to show up.
0: Imagine you just get, like, all the biggest celebrities and stars, like it's Wimbledon, like just at the Trop.
1: Yeah,
0: like,
1: Tom Brady's down there.
0: Here comes Brady at the Trop. Yeah. Here's LeBron at the Trop. Here's David Beckham. Like, all these people just hanging out with Keegan, basically.
2: In this beautiful dome. Like, we're spoiled in Toronto. Because there's 42K every night.
1: Which is insane. Warm. The team's been so bad all year. And every single seat is filled every single night. I think it will be down the stretch.
2: And then I go to other stadiums and you see 12K on a Tuesday.
1: White Sox. And no one's there.
2: What's going on? You know, you take it for granted having, they'll be over 3 mil, I think, attendance this year. It's crazy. It's rare. It's really rare, man. I'll even go to Yankees games where there are 10,000 empty seats. What they've got in Toronto, man, it's, doesn't last forever. You gotta win.
1: Well, and to give the Blue Jays credit, you go down to the ballpark, it is a very fun experience. They've done a great job of making it a place to go. If you're not a baseball fan, it really doesn't matter. Because there's a lot of fun bars and things to see and the viewpoints
0: are great.
1: You
0: have to do something like that. Remember when Gosman was talking about Wrigley and like it's just different. It's all about baseball.
1: That is not
0: Toronto.
1: Not even close.
0: So you have to do something that appeals to the masses, that gets people in there and makes it a good time. And they've done a good job with that.
1: That's Brent Corrado. That's Keegan Mathison. I'm Aaron Korolnik. You're watching and listening to Overdrive. We've got Easton Cowan of the Toronto Maple Leafs joining the program in about 20 minutes. We continue here in the first hour.
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4: To the westbound 401, heavy going from Kennedy all the way across to the Allen in the Express Vehicle Fire Cleanup. Two right lanes remain blocked off. The collector to Express transfers at the Allen remain closed as well. Eastbound 401, a heavy go from Dixie to Kennedy, Brock Road through Salem. Also in Whitby, northbound Thixon closed off through Rossland Road. That was for a crash. Don Mills north of Finch had a serious collision. Emergency crews are on scene. 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
1: 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Cool, Nick Matheson, Corrado with you until 6 p.m. Easton Cowan in about 15 minutes. I have a new favorite tennis player. Sorry, Layla, Annie Fernandez, Denis Shapovalov, Felix Auger-Aliassime, you're out. Amanda Anisimova is in because she allegedly crushes beers during matches.
0: No, she
1: doesn't. At the Cincinnati Open. Bring it up, fellas. Look at that. You gotta tell, you cannot tell me that's not a brewski. That looks maybe like a Miller Lite. A
0: no
1: Molson Canadian?
0: No way, man. That is a Red Bull.
1: No.
0: Every day of the week.
1: Amanda
0: that's Red Bull.
1: Anisimova taking on Alex Iala at the Cincinnati Open. And then she went on to tweet a beer emoji this afternoon. She's buying in. She's looking for new sponsors. Shout out to Anisimova.
2: I was on Team Red Bull, but that looks a little more like foam than bug.
0: Let's
1: bring it up again.
0: Look at the bubbles at the end when it really gets zoomed in. I am convinced that this is Red Bull.
2: I feel like I'm on CSI Miami.
0: Okay, hold on. Okay, the foam.
1: Slow it down.
0: I will grant you the foam makes it look like beer. Look at the bubbles at the bottom there. That's a Red Bull, man.
1: I also would say she's not crushing beers during a tennis match.
0: You know why you don't recognize that as a Red Bull? Because there's no vodka in it. If there was vodka in it, you would recognize it.
1: Dude, if this was 2007, then yes, it's been a long time since my vodka Red Bull days, but that was the go-to drink. In university, it was just vodka Red Bull. The cheapest vodka I can find.
2: Pulling your heart.
1: Mixing with some... Vodka Red Bull's
0: like... Having one of those at 2 a.m. and then you're trying to go to sleep at 4, there's no way.
1: You're done.
0: You're getting heart palpitations.
1: You sure are. You sure are. Yeah. I kind of want to have a vodka Red Bull again just to commemorate the old time.
0: Ooh, yeah.
1: So we don't know. We don't think there was any vodka, but are we settling on Red Bull here?
2: It's a Red Bull, but pouring a Red Bull into the plastic cup's the interesting look. You know, like, did you ever get into any of those, like, pickle juice guys, any of these weird things?
0: I saw guys that do that kind of, but I was never into it. I would have like two coffees before a game. Didn't matter which arena we were at too, and there was some horrible coffee in those arenas, dude. Like if you're a coffee snob, playing in the American Hockey League is not for you.
2: No.
0: It is not for you, man.
2: A little rink coffee.
0: Oh, you'll have some stuff that is like pure diesel.
1: There's no boutique coffee shops near the rink in Wilkes-Barre? Like nothing like that?
0: Nah, there's some rough ones. I'll never forget the pregame coffee in Bridgeport. Never in my life will I forget that. It tastes like sawdust mixed with like, I don't know, diesel gasoline.
1: Now, I will say, I love working here at TSN. Again, today's my 15-year anniversary, but you go walk down the hall and you have one of the coffees from that machine. Can't be much better than Bridgeport. There's no way.
0: Dude, I've had probably 85 of these, like, coffees. Yeah. It's not like Bridgeport.
1: It's Bridgeport's
0: way worse.
1: Wow. Yeah. My goodness. What were they serving?
2: They need a little espresso. I consider tennis to be a bit of a bougie sport, you know?
0: Yes.
2: Get a little courtside espresso machine, you know, like that. It was confirmed a Red Bull, and it's a Red Bull in the cup.
1: Don't let the truth get in the way of a good story.
2: I want to see a little espresso sip.
0: I wonder if that's a sponsorship thing. Like she can't break out the can of Red Bull.
2: Oh, I bet you it is. There we go. We've got one journalist.
0: Right?
1: Yeah. Well,
2: there we go.
1: Yeah, that's very disappointing, Frank. Could have went with the beer, but you had to burst my bubble. She's still my favorite player in Michigan.
0: As she should be.
1: Even if it is a Red Bull.
2: Let's introduce the non-alcoholic beers at the bench, just to carb load mid-game.
1: That is a very
0: wise guys idea. Are crushing mustard mid-game. Oh. You see that all the time. Every once in a while, there's like a Diet Coke that happens. Overtime games.
1: Well, what isn't Ovechkin drinking just cans of Coke on the bench?
0: He honestly might be.
1: I think that's what it is. That's what Dylan Strome, I think, told us at some point. Yeah,
0: like imagine everyone's water bottle is numbered. Imagine you pick up Ovi's water bottle, go to like
1: a little shower. Yeah, that's probably one of the worst ideas you could have. Ovechkin, one in a million. Maybe one in a billion, to put it mildly. Yeah. That's Frank Corrado. That's Keegan Mathison. I'm Aaron Karolny. The second hour of Overdrive is on the way. It features Easton Cowan of the Toronto Maple Leafs. That's next.
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4: So this vehicle fire cleanup on the West 401 Express Lanes at the Allen. The two right lanes are blocked and the Collector 2 Express transfers at the Allen also closed, and it's very heavy from Kennedy. Eastbound 401, a steady buildup from Dixie to Kennedy and out through Brock Road and Salem. You'll find the DVP and the Gardner heavy both into and out of the downtown core. Don Mills north of Finch had crews on scene for a crash. Needing an oil change or maintenance check, drop into Mr. Lou Plus Tires. No appointment needed before you hit the road this summer. Mr. Lou Plus Tires celebrating 50 years. From the News Talk 1010 Traffic Center, I'm Jennifer Young.
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0: It's hour two of Overdrive Tuesday afternoon here on TSN 1050. You're watching on TSN 4, on TSN's YouTube channel tonight on Crave. Aaron Korolnik, Keegan Matheson, and Frank Corrado. Easton Cowan coming up in about 5 minutes. Frank, you remember after your first pro season, you got some NHL money in the bank. Easton Cowan just lived that summer. I'm sure you remember exactly what it was like. I'm going to guess, what, 2011-ish?
1: No, drafted in 2011, but okay. didn't make NHL debut until the 12-13 season, which was the lockout year. But I only played three regular season games to finish, four playoff games.
0: Okay.
1: So still kind of,
0: you
1: it's
0: had some
1: still
0: cash,
1: the same.
0: Though.
1: Yeah, you're still the same. But yeah, I don't know. What do? You buy, like, a car?
2: What was the dumbest one early on?
1: No, there's no dumb nothing.
0: That's not how Frank operates.
1: No, definitely not.
2: So you've always been
0: definitely not.
2: Okay, I know you're this way now.
0: He went out for dinner once.
1: Yeah, I think I went out for dinner and got like the most expensive steak maybe.
2: Wow. That,
1: yeah, big shooter.
2: He let it ride at Boston.
0: Well, again, there are guys though that I'm sure you've played with that have spent exorbitant sums on stupid stuff.
1: Dude,
0: right?
1: Did you just say let it ride at Boston Pizza once?
2: Absolutely.
1: Okay, so this is one of the dumbest things I'll ever say on national television, but I'm going to go ahead and
0: we love Boston Pizza.
1: So I had signed my entry level deal and obviously go back to Sudbury, and like a bunch of the guys, we had gone out, like, you know, have whatever, couple drinks, have dinner. It was probably like a $500 tab, and one of the guys, I don't know, like, he saw me driving a Ford Edge and he was like, yeah man, like he was on our team, but he didn't know I had signed. And he kept like egging me on. He's like, yeah, like rich guy over there, like he should be picking up the tab, and like whatever. So I pick up the tab and he goes, dude, I had no idea you were going to do that. I was just egging you on. I'm like, it's all good, man. And that was like Boston Pizza, like a $500 tab at BP. That was,
2: wow.
1: Yeah.
2: That's going to be up there in the all-time rankings of BP tab.
0: No kidding. How did you guys get to $500? What type
1: know,
0: of shit
1: man.
0: Did
1: like
0: you put
1: everyone,
0: in back
1: I don't,
0: in the day?
1: I have no idea. Yeah, I have no
0: very
1: idea.
0: Reasonably priced food.
1: Yeah, it was
2: mugs.
1: A good time.
0: Yes.
2: That was a mug night.
0: Yes, no doubt about it.
1: When you're that age, you buy, like back then it was like, buy like a MacBook or an iPad, buy a car. And there you go. Those are your first two purchases.
0: But I'm sure you have had teammates that have spent stupid money.
1: Dude, I saw guys on like signing.

0: Remember him from the NBA made like 100-something million. He's completely broke. There was that story with a lot of NBA players from back in the day that made ungodly sums of money, and somehow they just pissed it all away.
1: There was a couple pieces of advice that I got from two guys that are awesome. Dan Hamhuis, Keith Ballard. All-time great guys, defensemen. Like, you would love to have a beer with these guys. And the two things were, if you're a young guy who's 20 years old, don't be the guy from Lethbridge who thinks you know the wine list at team dinner. And then the other one was, don't be the guy who drives a Ferrari but wears Aldo shoes.
2: Ooh.
1: I don't know. Like, I kind of understand what it means, but that's what kind of what they were saying.
0: I like that saying.
1: Yeah.
0: I think that's,
1: don't
0: think
1: be the guy that drives a Ferrari but wears Aldo shoes.
0: Or you could flip it around. Don't have the most expensive shoes and drive some crappy car.
1: I don't know.
0: You gotta live up to that type of expectation.
1: Yeah, just make it well-rounded. And don't pretend you know the wine list if you're just a 20-year-old from Lethbridge.
0: Yeah. And I'm sure our boy Easton Cowan kept it in control. He's a good Ontario boy, right? I know he spent a lot of time.
1: Humble kid.
0: I know you spent time with him at the Mem Cup.
1: Yeah, he was awesome, man. Yeah, 2 years ago, they played in the final. London Knights, Medicine Hat Tigers. It was Cowan versus McKenna in the final. Pretty cool.
0: Now they're
1: going to be teammates
0: on the Toronto Maple Leafs. And there is obviously a ton of hype around Gavin McKenna, and rightfully so. But I'm very curious to see what type of season that Easton Cowan is going to
1: have. Ask him if he likes ketchup chips.
0: Oh, that's where you want to start with
1: Easton
0: Cowan?
1: Let's see it.
0: He's a proud Canadian.
1: I'm getting a lot of heat for my take on ketchup chips.
0: All right, let's bring in Easton Cowan from the Toronto Maple Leafs here on the Maple Toyota Hotline. Easton, ketchup chips, yay or nay? Go ahead.
3: How you guys doing? I don't mind them. They're pretty good, yeah.
0: Right. Smart man. Right. Corrado, all take
1: right.
0: a hike.
1: All right.
0: It's Cowan's time. But we were talking about before you came on, you know, of course, you made some good NHL money over the course of the last season. Any big expenditures, anything you buy that you're looking to, you know, share with the national TV audience here on TSN?
3: Nothing too crazy. I'm just a big dinner guy. Love going out for dinners with a lot of people. So I love spending my money that way.
1: Okay, do you pretend that you know the wine list, or do you let that, like, let someone else handle that?
3: No. I know nothing about it. So I'm usually just a water with lemon and a ginger ale type of guy. So depends on
0: this. Wow, this guy is a veteran.
1: TV, I love
0: he's
1: that.
0: A veteran. He's
1: they
0: a
1: taught him
0: man,
1: well.
0: But he knows exactly what he's talking about. Go ahead, Keegan.
4: Easton, we were talking before you came on here about going back in the 25 Mem Cup final. You going up against Gavin McKenna. Tell us some stories about that, man. Leading up to it, there was probably a bunch of buzz that maybe drove you nuts at the time. But what do you remember from that matchup and all the attention that would have been on this for you guys who are now teammates?
3: I mean, yeah, obviously, they beat us in the round robin there. So, it was a very highly anticipated game. Medicine was a great team and we were too. So, I remember waking up that morning just, you know, super excited to get on the ice. It was a long wait till game time, but super happy we brought it home, especially losing the year before. But, obviously they had a great team and it was super fun playing Gavin. Super excited to play with him here this year.
1: So Easton, you just finished your first NHL season, and I feel like there's so many learning moments throughout the course of an NHL season. What was the biggest thing that jumped off the page for you after, you know, kind of reflecting on your first year in the league?
3: Yeah, obviously a super, super tough league. So I think to me, just puck battles. I mean, if you can win puck battles all over the ice, you'll give yourself chances and your team chances. So that's definitely something I focus on this summer and looking to get better at that for sure.
0: Easton Cowan with us from the Toronto Maple Leafs, also a Calder Cup champion as well with the Toronto Marlies. And going through your Instagram, okay, that sounded kind of weird as a 38-year-old man. But in any case... the summer of Modelo was the caption that you posted with you and the squad. I mean, take us through the celebrations that you had and just what that was like and how you think that could affect and positively affect your progress heading into the season.
3: Yeah, it was so much fun. I mean, those guys were unbelievable. They treated me super well the first day I got there. And, you know, I knew right away they had a championship team. So I'm super glad I got to, you know, join them and go on that run with them. And super glad we got to win that championship for Toronto. And, yeah, just a lot of fun. I mean, you know, a lot of good celebrations and moments I'll never forget.
4: Easton, coming into this season, you're still a young player, still some development ahead of you, which is exciting. What what part of your game has you excited right now where you think you're going to take that?

0: that next jump into a bigger role?
1: Yeah, I'd like to think of myself as a versatile player, so playing anywhere in the lineup will help you out a lot. But definitely my speed. Feel like I've gotten faster, you know, done a lot of power skating with my power skating coach, Kathy. She's been great all summer, so just looking to take the extra step that way will help me out a lot.
2: How excited were you, Easton, to go and be a part of the Marlies and go on that playoff run and maybe play a more prominent role? Like, you know how the first year in the league goes in the NHL, little bit of survival, but you get to take on more of a role with the Marlies. How important was that for you to do that?
1: Yeah, it was fun. I mean, you know, obviously they have a lot of great players, a lot of guys that can see the ice. So I played with a lot of good players, and just extra games helped me out a lot. And, you know, playing with pressure late in the playoffs, you know, grinding through that, you know, maintaining your, you know, strength and making sure your body feels well. It's a big learning curve for me, for sure, and super glad I had the opportunity to do that, and so proud to be a part of that group and to be able to win that Calder Cup.
3: So since the Toronto Maple Leafs season concluded, there have been like a million changes. New coach, new general manager, Matt Sundin, a bunch of new players as well. What have some of the conversations that you've had been like with management, with coaching heading into the season?
1: Yeah, it's been good. I'm super excited to get back to Toronto, heading back in a couple weeks, you know, start training there early. It's going to be great. Love the additions we have and just super excited to meet everyone. And it should be good. And I think all of us are pumped to get going and start rolling.
2: How much chatter has there been between the group this summer? Obviously, it wasn't a great season for the Maple Leafs, but a lot of changes. Like, does it feel like there's some, you know, some unfinished business, like a little bit of a different mindset and mentality this year?
1: Yeah, like I said, I think we're just all ready to get going. Obviously, a long summer, and you know, we're just ready to get playing. And there's a buzz around Toronto. Everyone's excited. We got a good team here, and we're looking to prove it.
3: So the Toronto Blue Jays did this thing down to the ballpark to determine the fantasy football draft order for their upcoming season. I imagine the Leafs. Like, are you a fantasy football guy, Easton?
1: I've never played, but I finally got the invite this year.
3: Oh, see, that's what we were debating. All right, so like, so who's the commissioner? Like, how does that all work?
1: I don't know for sure, honestly. I don't know the whole deal about it. Just Domes gave me a text earlier this week, so I was pretty fired up.
3: All right. Max Domi's the commissioner. That would make sense.
2: AK was asking, he's like, is it just a blanket invite that you're on? Yeah. I'm like, it's not, man, because I remember when I was playing there was like a group of eight guys maybe. A couple guys were on other teams, but I don't know. You had to start your own league if you wanted to be involved in it. It wasn't just everyone involved.
3: Well, again, you were down there at the ballpark, but the Jays take their fantasy football league very seriously.
0: Extremely seriously. Yeah, yeah. I think their buy-in is a little heavier than me and my buddies.
3: You know what that is, Easton?
0: See what that is, Easton.
3: You know what the buy-in is?
1: No idea. Hopefully low.
3: Yeah, I mean, a lot of guys are making a lot
0: I'll
3: of cash in
0: later,
3: the NHL. Yeah, it's like, by the way, you're in the league. Don't worry about what the buy-in is. We'll tell you what it is at the end of the season, regardless of how it goes.
2: Easton, I heard there was a certain strength coach down with the Marlies that used to be your neighbor in the two-touch game and used to sewer him every chance you get. You remember that?
1: Renzo?
2: Yeah,
1: we were neighbors there for a while, and we're all good now, but there was some beef for sure.
2: Okay, the two-touch game gets way too heated.
3: I can see that. No doubt about it. Well, listen, we're fired up for the Maple Leaf season as well, and I know you definitely are. Best of luck this year, and we'll see you in Toronto in a couple weeks.
1: Thank you, guys. Have a great night.
3: All right, that's Easton Cowan of the Toronto Maple Leafs joining us on the Maple Toyota Hotline. It's time to Toyota. 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Maple Toyota near Canada's Wonderland in the Maple Auto Mall. Gavin McKenna has chewed up a lot of the airtime here on the station about, of course, the number one overall pick. McCowan is a guy I'm really curious to see what type of progress. Again, this guy, absolute machine in the O.
2: Mm-hmm.
3: Played quite well as a 20-year-old in the Calder Cup playoffs. Do I think he's going to have the same opportunity, the same type of season as Gavin McKenna? I'm uncertain, but I do think there's definitely a lot of potential that Easton Cowan could outperform maybe what we expect from him this year.
2: Dude, there's a lot going for Easton Cowan. Okay, he's a really competitive kid. He works hard. He just went on that run with the Marlies. He understands winning. Like, he won with the London Knights. He won with the Marlies. This is kind of like part of his DNA. And last year, there were so many times where you watched the Leafs and you thought, man, they're slow. They don't do anything that dazzles you. But every once in a while, you'd see a clip or a flash from Cowan, and you're like, why does that guy only play 12 minutes a night? Or why is he playing 10 minutes a night? He should be playing more. This was essentially a lost season, even though, you know, they ended up getting Gavin McKenna out of it. So it's not a lost season. It was at the time. But, like, given what he went through last year, I think this sets up really nicely for him to be like a middle six guy who works hard, who hounds pucks. He talked about winning puck battles. Like, he's very much identified what's going to help him this season. And he's got the skill to go with it. Like, there's a lot going his way right now.
0: This gets exciting 2 or 3 years down the road, too. Like, when you start to look at a lineup that has a little bit more speed in it. When you get, I mean, shout out to power skating coach Kathy.
3: That's right.
0: Who I think is taking the game to a new level. We got to get her on next, I think. But looking a couple years down the road, the power play potential that Easton Cowan has too, man, with that, like, you need that upside. And alongside Gavin McKenna, you can start to dream on what this looks like beyond McKenna's rookie season. But once he's settled in and you have Cowan maturing alongside him.
2: I wouldn't be surprised if this year, like when Jim Hiller was the assistant coach of the Leafs, we had two kind of even power play units. He didn't load up one unit. And I wouldn't be surprised if we see something like that this season. The power play was a mess last year. You have a lot of, like, you have a lot more skill this year. Like, think about how you could, I don't think it's always the best way to go about things, but if you try and load up one power play unit, you run out of guys. Like, you run out of room. Like, well, you have a lot of guys. You run out of room.
3: I do think the Leafs power play is really interesting this year. And again, the top unit, Darren Radish is playing on the top unit. Austin Matthews is playing on the top unit. And William Nylander is playing on the top unit, right? I think we can all agree those three guys are locked.
2: Sure.
3: Beyond that, I mean, Matthew Nyes, John Tavares, Gavin McKenna, and again, depending on the rules that Jim Hiller and Daniel Alfredson lay out, who's expected to run the power play, how that looks. I mean, do you think, like, who do you think is the odd man out?
2: Okay, so
3: McKenna, Tavares, and Nyes on PP1, assuming they go that way.
2: This is where I find it fascinating, because 2 years ago, when the Leafs' power play wasn't very good, they went five forwards, and Matthew Nyes being around the front of the net saved their power play. It completely changed their power play. So to say this year, we're going to have Radish, because he's a defenseman, and we're not going to have Matthew Nyes there. Like, I kind of think that could be a mistake.
3: How much can they really jerk around Matthew Nyes? Like, all summer long, yeah. It was, is this guy getting traded? Maybe not.
2: And I get it.
3: By the way, you're off the power play.
2: John Tavares is really good around the front of the net. Don't get me wrong. But, I mean, like, that's a guy that needs to be there. So, yeah, I would have Matthew Nyes on my top unit.
0: Is Matthew Nyes just the most overthought athlete in this city? I mean, like, every time we're talking about Matthew Nyes, I feel like we're talking about moving him off of something, or will he be included in a trade?
3: Yeah, you're
0: right. And for me, who does not live as deep into the world of the Leafs, I'm looking at this and I'm saying, isn't this the dude?
3: Yeah, he's pretty good. He's in his early 20s, so kind of a reasonable deal.
0: Parked in front of the net.
3: And I think that is ultimately the most likely outcome. And the Maple Leafs made a bunch of moves in the offseason. Easton was talking about it. Roslovic part of the mix. McKenna's part of the mix. Dakota Joshua is still here. They bring in Nick Paul, Colton Sissons, Brandon Duhame. Like, there's a lot of new names that are going to be part of the mix for the Toronto Maple Leafs. It's just a matter of how it all shakes out. And I guess the big difference this year as opposed to past years is how the preseason works, right? You have half the number of games, the split squads. Like, it's not like you have this litany of opportunities to establish yourself.
2: Really, it's two games.
3: Yeah, well, that's it. And if you're Easton Cowan, I think he would be a prime candidate to potentially have a big preseason and maybe move himself up in the lottery, maybe into the top six.
2: Yeah.
3: It's going to be a little bit more challenging for him.
2: The other thing is 84-game season, we know how the ebbs and flows go, right? Like, there's times where guys are really sleepwalking through it, and we see it. Like, we watch it happen. It's just the reality of the 82-game schedule. Now we have 84, but, like, the one thing that I think could be coming down is, like, Gavin McKenna could prove to be too important to not be on the top unit, like, pretty soon into the season. But that's not something that you're going to iron out in training camp. Like, you're going to have to get into the season and see how it goes. First of all, you're going to have to see how the first power play unit looks. Then you're going to have to see how he looks. And it's honestly, it might be a way to get him more ice time at the end of the day. Like, to get him into a 13-minute, 14-minute range to get him out there more.
3: Well, I think this is a perfect way to get into the TSN 1050 Sports Fan Survey, day number 2. And today's question on TSN 1050's Instagram, TSN 1050 Radio on Twitter: which Toronto athlete means the most to its team's success? And I think you look at, like, basketball, right? One player can affect a team so much more than any other sport. Maybe a quarterback in, you know, CFL, Chad Kelly, or certainly in the NFL. But if we look at the Toronto Maple Leafs, like, is Sergei Bobrovsky the answer to that question simply because he's that prize free agent acquisition?
2: I don't personally think so. I think that's a, you know, you can make a very compelling case. Like, if Bobrovsky is hurt at some point this year, is there a world where Stolarz and Akhtiamov can give you some quality minutes?
3: Fair.
2: Even though you're asking a lot out of Stolarz, who's never played 40 games in a season. But I'm like, Akhtiamov was really good with the Marlies. They won a championship. He was the playoff MVP. Why can't he turn that into an NHL stint that works?
0: You could survive.
2: Yeah.
0: Short term, you could survive. Like, where's the floor, like, when you lose these big stars? Like, if you're replacing Austin Matthews for a month, if you're replacing Vladdy for a month, I think that's done easily. If you're replacing Kawhi Leonard for a month, where's the floor? Like, I think you can survive without Bobrovsky and get by okay. But who is the most indispensable one, the one that you cannot live without?
2: I mean, if you get the same Austin Matthews, where there's a bad injury and then he's like a 20-something goal scorer, how good can the team be? I think that one's harder to overcome.
3: Well, a couple years ago, he scored in the low 30s, and they did win the division.
2: They did. Yeah, it's a different team, though.
3: No, for sure. Yeah, much better team. And the goaltending was incredible.
2: That team, yeah, that year was about power play turnaround, goaltending. Like, that was totally different.
3: Yeah, no, that's it. But I do think ultimately the answer is Kawhi Leonard, although he's not actually a Toronto Raptor right now. And Lord knows.
0: Tomorrow.
3: I mean, who knows? Trying to parse through all the legalese and ESPN reporting and NBA statements.
2: I love that. NBA found that there was nothing wrong.
3: I don't know, man.
2: Or was it the NBA? Did they do their own investigation?
3: Well, no, it was the Wachtell Lipton group that they hired. 11 right. months of work. Ah, no, they're all good. Yeah. They're all good. They're all good.
2: We're all good in here. You guys, we're all good. Trust us.
3: No. But again, I think the Matthews thing is really fascinating. And I was talking on my show with Cameron Gaunce last week about the TSN top 50 list when it comes to projecting ahead to the upcoming season and where Austin Matthews would fall on that list. Do you think he's a lock to be inside the top 20?
2: Lock. I think he's around there. Like, I think he's somewhere in that, like, 17 to 25 area. Hmm. That's where I would see him. He's not a top 10 player.
3: You're
2: not projecting him to be a top 10 player.
0: He can jump back to that.
3: He's got the upside to do that. But again, we're talking about 2 years now where it's been obviously of high quality. He's been a great player, but.
2: Would you have Sidney Crosby ahead of Austin Matthews right now if you were doing that list today? I think I would.
3: One, man.
2: Sidney Crosby's a point per game player.
3: Yeah, and again, his floor is very high, Crosby.
2: Yeah.
3: But I don't think his ceiling is even remotely close to what Austin Matthews could be.
2: Okay, if we go through centermen, you're going to have McDavid, Celebrini, MacKinnon, Dreisaitl, Barkov, Suzuki.
3: That's close. That's
2: Suzuki
3: the range.
2: Ahead of Austin
3: Suzuki
2: Matthews.
3: Just had 100 points.
2: Right? And then you're talking
3: Shifley just had 100 points.
2: Yeah. And Scheifele's had, like, a few good years in a row. Then you're talking, like, Crosby, Eichel, Jack Hughes, Austin Matthews, Wyatt Johnston. Like,
3: Johnston just scored 45 goals.
2: Right. That's a tough year for Austin.
3: Well,
2: it's been a tough couple years individually.
3: That's it. He's coming off a serious knee injury, and I think we're just expecting him to come back. He's got a new coach. And, oh, well, Craig Berube was there, and he was holding him back with the zone starts, and Austin Matthews is healthy now, and he's going to be ready to rock, and he's going to score 45, 50 goals again. Maybe. It could happen. And I think that's why he will be high on a lot of people's lists, simply because of the upside, the potential that he has demonstrated in years past that probably some of his contemporaries don't have.
0: I don't know about Crosby, though. It pains me to rank the good
3: or anybody
0: Nova Scotian behind Austin Matthews. But, I mean, we're chasing ceiling here. I mean, Austin Matthews can still play 78 games, only miss a few, and score 45, I think, easily. Crosby will be your reliable 75, 80 points along the way, but pains me.
2: It's also, like, the thing about this list we have to keep in mind is it's a projection.
3: Yes.
2: So you could say, I am projecting, you know, Austin Matthews to be better than whoever, right? You can always hide behind that a little bit.
3: That's exactly it. That's what we will do when that list comes out in a couple of months. I'm Aaron Kronick. That's Keegan Matheson. That's Frank Corrado. We have Confirm or Deny still to come, plus my FanDuel best bets as we continue here in hour two of Overdrive.
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5: Westbound on the 401 express lanes at the Allen. Still this ongoing problem. Vehicle fire cleanup. The two right lanes are closed off to traffic. Jam from Kennedy. There's no access as well from the collectors to the express at the transfer lanes through the Allen as well. Downtown on the Gardner eastbound. Problems now approaching Jameson. Looks like a collision in the right lane. Delays around the Humber. Lawrence and Victoria Park. Crews are on scene for a crash. Finch west of Dufferin also had crews on scene for a collision. 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
15: I, too, was talking about that. 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
4: Now, back to Overdrive with Hayes, Noodles, and the O-Dog.
17: I can neither confirm or deny that that this is in fact a signal.
18: Austin trades Andrew Raycroft to Toronto in exchange for the rights to Tuukka Rask.
19: It's been my honor and a privilege to serve as the general manager of the Toronto Maple Leafs Hockey Club.
4: It's time for confirm or deny.
20: Do you regret giving all those gentlemen the no trades or no movement clauses?
17: I can neither confirm or deny that.
21: I can't confirm or deny.
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0: How many $15 lunches can you fit on a $500 BP?
3: That's what Frank needs.
2: That's a good question.
3: That's what Frank needs to ask for many years ago.
2: Ask the 2011 Sudbury Wolves.
0: A dozen lunches?
3: That's why you're the captain of that team, Frank, right there. Captain of Boston Pizza.
2: Terrible leadership.
3: That's great leadership.
2: Terrible leadership.
3: All right, so everyone knows how this works. Statements are made, and you either need to confirm them or deny them. Are you gentlemen ready?
2: Ready to go, sure. But you know, Doogie was talking about a spin-off of this segment.
3: Which is?
2: It was like an Overdrive Reddit where you give the take and you upvote it or downvote
3: That's
2: it.
3: That's very wise.
2: Doogie's working on it.
3: Listen, I think Overdrive Reddit's a big fan of this trio today. That's my hunch.
2: Doogie's working on it.
3: I think so. Doogie has a lot of things in the holster, no doubt. All right, Keegan, confirm or deny the Blue Jays will go at least 3-3 this week against Tampa and New York.
0: Ooh, deny. And let's make this another clip that we scrub of me after the week. Going into Tampa, I really can't overstate how difficult a series that is. If they can pull this off, impressive as hell. But this is a real tough one. And then the Yankees back home after getting beat Yankee Stadium. I think that's tough. I would lean more towards the 2-4.
2: I want to say deny, but I'm going to say confirm because nothing really makes sense at this point with the Jays season. They were never supposed to be this bad. Vladdy was not supposed to go 365 days without hitting a home run at the Sky Dome, but this is the reality of what's happened this year. They've been historically horrible at the Trop. Can they go down there and win a game or two? I mean, stranger things have happened, so why can't they do that and then saw it off in a series against the Yankees? It feels like things are averaging out for the Jays. And at 3-3, I feel like that's just about average. So I'm going to confirm that.
3: So I too will confirm it. I think they will go 3-3. I think they take one of the Trop, take 2 or 3 from the Yanks. The Yankees, Keegan, are brutal right now. They don't have anyone. Their lineup might be worse than Toronto's. And that's saying a lot. I mean, you're talking about what Spencer Jones and Ramos and Lombard.
0: Especially without Jazz Chisholm doing much.
3: Like, there's nothing there for the Yankees. Their lineup is a debacle at the moment. And yes, I get it. Schlittler and Cole and Weathers, they've got some good arms. Their bullpen, I think, is worse than the Jays, too. I think the Jays take 2 or 3 from the Yanks. Look at the beacon of positivity.
2: Look at you.
3: Over there.
2: That's crazy.
3: For the Toronto
2: see.
3: Blue Jays. All right, Frank, our boy, Easton Cowan, friend of the show, will score at least 20 goals this season for the Leafs.
2: Oh, I'm going to deny it, but that doesn't mean it's a bad season for Easton Cowan. I just think it's gotten really crowded in a hurry in that lineup. And the area in that lineup where I see him succeeding is like middle six. So let's call it third line. And you're going to play a puck hounding style of game. And you're going to play with like Dakota Joshua and Teddy Bluger. And you're going to be the skill player on that line. They're going to drag you into the fight and you might have 40 points, but it might not be 20 goals. It could be like 18. But I think that's still a good season for Easton Cowan, and it's an improvement on last season.
0: It's a good line. I want to confirm, like, 20 right in the nails, you know, at this point. Because if his time on ice is up from, like, 14-ish minutes last year, if you can get that up to 16, a little more power play time mixed in there. And there's some goals to go around, man. Last year, McCann was close to 20. Robertson was 16. Like, a little bump up here, and with power skating coach Kathy.
3: That's right, Kathy, the secret weapon.
0: I believe.
3: Yes, I had to go see how many goals did Michelli score last year for the Leafs. The answer was 14. And again, remember, it's an 84-game season, yep. Frank, so he's got two more opportunities. I'm going to confirm it.
2: Yeah,
3: I like some positivity. I used to cover the London Knights when I was at Western. Wow. I was covering, you know, the old Michael Delzato, John Carlson, London Knights.
2: Good teams back then. Nazem
3: Kadri, yeah. Exactly. So, you know, I like to support the London Knights boys as much as I can. I think Easton Cowan will have a big year for the Leafs. Confirm or deny Mr. Matheson, the Dallas Cowboys, led by Von Miller. Okay, that might be a stretch. Will make the playoffs this season.
0: I'll confirm that because I believe in the offense too much. Like, I think that CeeDee Lamb is weirdly underrated. And if he's healthy all this year where he's not dealing with an injury, George Pickens will be great. I like their tight ends. I love Dak Prescott. Javonte Williams is not sexy, but he's good. Like, they're going to score a billion points. And I'm going to trust the defense to be at least just below average, not god-awful, and sneak in at like 9-8.
2: Are you a Cowboys fan?
0: God, no. I'm a Packers fan. I have taste.
2: Okay. You just never know. There's so many Cowboys fans crawling around.
13: There are so many Cowboys fans around here. Yeah. You're right.
2: I'm going to confirm it as well because their defense was so atrocious last year. I don't think they could be that bad again. And the offense is really good. And to Keegan's point, like if they are even just around average, hovering around average, they're a really difficult team to beat. They're going to be able to put up points a number of different ways. They just have to be not horrible defensively. And it's just, they will be improved. There's just no way around it.
13: I'm going to deny it. I know I'm going to get a text from Pierre LeBrun. I hope I do, actually. That would be awesome. Maybe an invite out to his cottage. That would
2: be awesome. You get a lot of texts. You get Pierre, Sheeler, Mark Rowe
13: will text Dyken. Me. Yes. I am going to deny it. And again, I look at who made the playoffs last year in the NFC. I don't really see who they're kicking out. You know, last year, of course, three teams from the West made it, San Fran and Seattle, and who am I missing? And the LA Rams. So could that happen again? I think so. I think all three of those teams will be back in. Carolina, do they make it in that crappy division? Remains to be seen. I love Chicago this year. I like Green Bay.
2: You like Chicago?
13: I love Chicago. I am a big Chicago guy.
2: That's the number one team that I see that's like people are
13: everybody's
2: saying it's
13: talking
2: take a big
13: about
2: step
13: the regression.
2: Back.
13: The defense isn't good, but I think that offense is going to be spectacular. Wow. Maybe the best offense.
2: First time I've heard
13: in
2: that
13: the National Football
0: I'm
13: League.
0: I'm so happy that I have Caleb Williams in my life now because it connects me with that fan when I was a kid who hated people. Like not just dislike someone. Like I keep football as this special place in my life. Where I'm only a fan. It's not work. And God, do I hate him. Watching that, I'm trying to watch my mouth right now and not let the East Coast come out of me. Mm-hmm. Watching that football player do that to the Packers in the playoffs last year hurt me. And watching him kind of do that spin and roll out of the pocket and run forever and rip a fastball that he does over and over. He is unfortunately so talented.
13: He is.
0: And I love Colston Loveland and the receiver. Like, I'm worried that they are going to annoy me for a lot.
13: They are nasty, man. That offense, that defense is a disaster. They have nobody. They've had a bunch of injuries already. They're already bad last year.
2: Well, in the NFL, yeah, like no, if you have
13: zero pass rush. I think they're going to have to win a lot of games, 38, 35. Good thing for them. They absolutely can and will.
2: If you're a Packers fan, like I am not afraid of the Vikings. I'm not afraid of the Bears, even though there's that offense and the Lions are going to be much better this year.
13: I think the Vikings could be sneaky. I do.
2: With Kyler Murray.
13: With Kyler Murray playing for like $30.
2: I can't see that.
13: And they've got
2: going to get hurt at some point.
13: And Addison and Juwan Jennings coming over.
2: But the Vikings are always that. They always have a few like sick targets that you could hit, but it never comes together for like a long stretch.
13: That's fair.
2: I don't know.
13: Analysis there, Frank. Could be an NFL analyst. Look out, Jesse Palmer and Luke Wilson. Frank Corrado is coming for you. All right, confirm or deny. Frank, we'll go to you first. All of Connor Hellebuck, Dylan Larkin, and Morgan Riley will remain on their current teams for the entirety of the upcoming NHL season.
2: I'll deny it. I mean, these are all guys that, you know, you think want to be or could be on the move. And it depends. Like, if you know, two or three of these teams have terrible starts to the season, then someone's going to have to move. Like, you're going to have to recoup assets and say, we got to move this thing in a different direction. I mean, Morgan Riley's been talked about getting traded since June, even before June. There was a list of teams. It never happened. I feel like all three of these guys will start the season with their teams. Do they stay there for the entirety of it? That remains to be seen. I would say at least one doesn't finish the year with their team.
0: I'd agree with that. Deny for now. 2 months ago, I would have said confirm, but so many
13: teams
0: have done their business at this point. Like Morgan Riley, I feel like we've talked about a lot. Dylan Larkin, I'm probably most interested in, just as a fan, to see what happens there. But give it a few months. I just think too many teams have their business done.
13: Yeah, I am going to confirm it. Ooh. And here's why. I mean, is Riley going to accept a trade? All these guys, of course, are no trade clause guys because every good player in the NHL, for the most part, is. Dylan Larkin, we know there's four teams he wants to go to. None of those teams made offers commensurate with what the Detroit Red Wings were looking for. I think he stays there in Detroit. I think Winnipeg's kind of a sneaky bounce back candidate, although their depth down the middle.
2: They need a center.
13: They have no center.
2: The kid they drafted.
13: He's going to be their number two center.
2: Viggo Bjork. He's going to get a good look to start the season there.
13: Well, last year it was Jonathan Toews was the guy that they thought was going to be
2: the number two center.
13: They're going to have to.
2: They should anyways. They should give him a look.
13: That's a sneaky Calder Trophy candidate. Viggo Bjork.
2: Yeah.
13: Boys with Stenberg on the Swedish World Hockey Championship team. So
2: the Larkin thing's weird because the Red Wings, like Steve Yzerman's not the GM anymore. So they don't have a GM. As of now, their captain has requested a trade. They haven't signed one of their like stud defensemen in Simon Edvinson. It doesn't sound like talks have gone anywhere. The season's starting in a month.
13: Yeah, that's peculiar.
2: A lot of stuff to do.
13: It's not very often your head of hockey operations job is vacant on August the 18th, and you have some major decisions that your franchise is facing. I know they've been interviewing people. I think the guy from the Detroit Tigers, I believe his last name's Greenberg, is apparently
2: right.
13: I saw out of Detroit. They're talking to him. I don't know how that'll go, but again, better hurry it up, Detroit.
2: Dude,
13: you better figure something out.
2: Do you remember the first year Jared Bednar was the head coach of the Colorado Avalanche? He took over, I believe, in August. I think it was Patty Waugh there? I can't remember, but
13: okay.
2: Bednar took over in August, and it was a complete disaster of a season. They finished in last place. It was horrible. And then obviously, you know, history would tell us they bounced back and they won a Stanley Cup. But the point of it is, if you got major housekeeping going on in August in your organization, you are like very much working from behind. It is going to be a lot of work for them.
13: And Detroit, I mean, notorious for just collapsing in the second half of seasons the last few years, and last year was no different.
2: Yeah.
13: So you're kind of setting the stage for maybe an early season struggle if there's that many question marks for this team and this organization before the season even begins. All right, continuing, confirm or deny, Roger Goodell speaking to a German media outlet earlier today and saying that it was inevitable that the NFL will expand outside of the United States. Now, he did not give a timeline, so I'm going to do so on confirm or deny. The NFL will expand outside of the USA within the next 10 years. Confirm or deny. So what's that? 2036, there'll be a franchise outside. Yeah, listen. Thornley Secondary School Education
2: nice,
13: for you.
2: Bang.
13: So 2036, there'll be an NFL team outside of the United States.
0: Confirm. Money. You know, I think that there will be, you know, two teams added, maybe over the next 10 years. But when you look at, do you do the London thing? Has that actually set down roots?
13: How does that work?
0: I don't know.
13: With bye weeks, the travel, it's
0: I don't like
13: tough.
0: That's why I, like, Mexico City has a population of, what, 10 million people. You know, is that more likely? Is Toronto on the map? I mean, I have such fond memories of Bills in Toronto.
13: The best.
0: Yeah. I remember I went to the Seahawks-Bills game here, and it was not a full stadium, let's say. And the halftime show was Psy, that singer that sang Gangnam Style. He walked out with a dancer on either arm, performed only that song, and walked off the stage.
13: And probably got like 800 grand.
0: To this moment, it's one of the better moments of my life. Toronto, oh God, wouldn't that be cool? But Mexico City, you look at other U.S. markets, but I just think that there's too much money to be made. And if you don't screw with time zones too much, it doesn't cause as much of a problem.
2: I'm going to deny it because one thing about NFL owners is they all have money. They want people that have money around them, but it is a club, man, and they're picky. And so if you think you're just going to show up with bags of cash and say, I'm going to put a team in London or I'm going to put a team in Toronto or Munich or wherever, it's like, it doesn't work that way. You got to walk their walk. You got to talk their talk, and you got to kind of be one of them. And if that doesn't like transpire, then there's no team going anywhere. Like I think they're very selective. It's a very exclusive club.
13: I'm going to deny it. And again, I just think it's a logistical thing. Like, how would you have a team in London or in Munich or in Berlin or in Mexico City? Although Mexico City is a lot more palatable from a travel perspective than the other cities that I mentioned before. And that's just the only holdup I have is the logistical concerns, trying to figure out how the schedule would work. If you're talking about a team based in London, again, you're getting drafted, all of a sudden you got to move to London, England. Is that a reasonable thing?
0: I just don't see it.
13: Me neither.
0: Yeah. You're already grinding up these human beings
13: well,
0: enough.
13: Like, that's it. And listen, maybe in 25 years when Elon Musk finds out how to, you know, travel over to Europe in like 20 minutes, then it makes sense. But for now, I don't really see how it's...
2: Also, like, I wonder how currency plays into it. Like, everything's in U.S. dollars right now. I doubt they want to be using Canadian dollars and...
13: Oh, you don't think they want to use Canadian dollars, Frank?
2: Yeah. Well, thank you.
13: I don't think they
2: Have
13: do.
2: You tried to exchange money
13: it's
2: recently?
13: It's not enjoyable.
0: It's quite bad.
13: Yes. Yeah. It really is. Good luck in New York, Egan, this weekend. Have a fun time.
2: Yeah.
13: Okay, last one, confirm or deny. The Florida Panthers. By the way, Brad Marchand coming out and saying he had off-season surgery. Might not be ready for the season, huh? All right.
2: You see him tripping Nylander on Instagram?
13: I sure did. All right, so let's get to this confirm or deny. The Florida Panthers will not finish inside the top two in the Atlantic division.
2: That's a deny. They're going to be in top two in the Atlantic Division.
13: No.
2: They are a really good team. I guess if you wanted to have a question mark, you would say, okay, yeah, Markstrom, like saying that Markstrom is the upgrade over Bobrovsky, but like Markstrom's a good goalie. You know, Marchand's hurt.
13: That's your boy, Markstrom.
2: That is my boy. Marky's my boy. Marchand is one injury that could be of a few because it is an aging team. But it's also a team that is ripe to win right now. So you could look at it that way. I just, if everyone is there and playing games, I can't see how they are not top two in that division.
0: Yeah, the nigh. They're healthy-ish for now outside of Marchand, and there's the revenge comeback season to it. You can tell yourself the lies that everyone doubted them and counted them out, blah, blah, blah. I think easy deny for me.
2: No one counted them out.
13: I'm confirming
2: that's
13: it,
2: the crazy
13: the
2: thing.
13: No, of course.
2: Right?
13: Of
2: no course one's not. Counting out the Panthers.
13: They had so many injuries last year that they dealt with.
0: Exactly.
13: And Barkov is coming back, and by all accounts, he's ready to rock. And that's a terrifying proposition. I know with the Worlds, he was just dominating that tournament. And that's got to be a very scary proposition for the rest of the Atlantic Division. I'm still denying it. I got to see it. I got to see it again from Florida. Again, there's a lot of new faces there. See how Brady Tkachuk assimilates himself. The goaltending is a major concern. They're a year older.
2: That's the
13: I don't
2: thing.
13: Think you just snap age, your fingers. I think they'll make the playoffs.
2: Yeah, yeah.
13: But
2: age,
13: top two, we'll see.
2: Age and potential for injury, I think, is the number one concern for the Panthers. 84-game season. But, man, the runs that they went on, they were remarkably healthy. Last year, it all fell off. Like, think about Brady Tkachuk on that team. He might be a third liner on that team. Like, on paper, that's how good they are right now. Kind of crazy.
13: Yeah, their top nine, when fully healthy, is about as nasty as we have seen on paper in the salary cap era in the National.
2: Now, can they keep it on the ice? That's the big question.
13: And again, a lot of these guys are getting up there. I've dealt with a lot of injuries. Again, we'll have to see how they all come back from them. But I think it's safe to say Florida's going to be a very potent team this coming season. All right. That was confirm or deny for today. Very, very high quality one in my estimation. I have my FanDuel best bets still to come as we continue here on Overdrive.
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21: Cleared away a while ago, but heavy going on the east and west 401 getting across the city. South 427 right at Finch. There is a collision cleanup in the right lane. Southbound 410 coming out of Brampton still jammed. 407 down to the 401 stalled vehicle in the right lane. Lawrence and Vic Park had crews on scene for a crash. Don Mills north of Finch still had crews on scene for a collision. There's a life on every bike. 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From the news talk 1010 Traffic Center, I'm Jennifer Young.
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0: Bang.
3: The Toronto Tempo and the Indiana Fever at Scotiabank Arena. Bang. And I'm going to defer to you because we were talking during the break about a parlay. Of course, you can watch the game on TSN. You're a big fan of Aaliyah Boston tonight for Indiana. You think she could have a big evening?
0: Well, I am, because Aaliyah Boston is criminally underrated because she is in the shadow of Caitlin Clark all the time. But the Tempo are not strong at the rim right now, and that's part of how they're going to have to build out this roster. And they can get knocked around at the rim quite a bit when there is some power down the paint. So I think that Aaliyah Boston and her game fits the rebound line, if you're interested in that.
3: I am interested in that.
0: The Tempo on this recent losing streak have had some tough ones against opposing centers, opposing forwards on the rebounds.
3: Wonder if I could become like the Tempo betting guy. You think that is a role that is vacant to TSN? I think I should.
2: You gotta call up your people at FanDuel.
3: I'm gonna dip my toes in those waters. So here's how we're playing it. Indiana Fever -10.5 tonight. Aaliyah Boston 20+. Aaliyah Boston 8+ rebounds.
0: All right.
3: 5-1 on FanDuel. I love it. 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I do wonder about the crowd tonight at Scotiabank Arena. The Tempo were horrible. They've lost 11 straight games. And frankly, it's best for them to lose out so they get the highest draft pick possible. Yep. And then you got Caitlin Clark and Sophie Cunningham, our girl Aaliyah Boston as well. Like, who do you think people are going to be cheering for in this?
2: Well, they'll be cheering for the Tempo, but it's like any time a big time player comes to play the Raptors, whether it's like Steph Curry or LeBron, like there's always going to be cheers for that because that's where a lot of the fandom lies in individuals, but also allegiance with the team. Like, I think both can happen at the same time. We see it happen with the Raptors all the time. I don't think this is anything different.
3: Yeah, I guess there'll be, of course, a lot of Marina Mabry jerseys down there, but there'll be a lot of Caitlin Clark jerseys.
2: Does she have Wi-Fi
3: down there too.
2: Yet?
3: Yeah, that's a great question. Listen, she's got a horrible provider. And it's not Bell, let's put it that way.
2: I do wonder if she's using like 5G on her phone or if she's just strictly tied to Wi-Fi.
3: Because did you see,
2: who was on a podcast saying that LeBron, every time they
3: Kevin
2: came into Toronto. Yeah, Kevin Love said every time LeBron came into Toronto, put his phone on airplane mode because he didn't want to spend money on roaming?
3: Yeah.
2: On roaming? Are you kidding me?
3: I know you did the same thing when you played in the NHL.
2: No, man.
3: Yes, you did.
2: Yeah. Are you kidding?
3: But the LeBron thing, LeBron's worth $1 billion. Yeah.
0: That hits me like all the times you see LeBron performatively reading a book that's on the first page.
3: Of course. I love The Godfather. Oh, what's your favorite character?
0: The Godfather himself.
3: Yeah. It's like, for sure. Very performative.
2: Right. I don't
3: buy that story from Kevin Love.
2: Why would he make that up?
3: He's chirping his boy. Like, LeBron's so cheap. He's got $1 billion. He won't even turn on his Wi-Fi.
2: So you think, like, he gets a text from LeBron, like, hey, man, that was kind of funny. Like, thanks for messing with me.
13: Well,
2: like,
13: LeBron's got a YouTube golf channel now. I don't know if you guys have checked that out.
0: This. Who doesn't?
13: Yes. I mean, pretty much everybody's got
2: this
13: a YouTube
2: golf. This is the hottest
13: golf.
2: Thing right now is you make a YouTube golf channel, and if you got some money, you can buy out a course for the day and film it, and it does big numbers, man.
13: I watched you with Luca the Caddy on his YouTube channel.
2: Golf people are nuts.
13: I know.
2: And all they want to do is watch golf on YouTube.
13: And that's pretty much what I do.
2: That's what you do all day when
13: you're at home. I love YouTube golf. I watch anything and everything, and my thirst is insatiable for the YouTube golf content. It's the best. It's the absolute
0: best. I don't
13: best.
0: Have that brain disease yet. I'm sure it'll get me.
2: But, we should, pitch a TSN summer golf series.
13: Man, that used to be a thing. Bob Weeks hosted something called Score Golf TV, where it was two NHLers go toe-to-toe at random golf courses around the GTA, and it was incredible content. There is one with the O-Dog versus Wendell Clark at King's Riding that you got to check out.
2: I got to watch this.
13: It's great. The O-Dog put on a clinic.
2: Oh,
13: you look great.
2: He's
13: Wendell,
2: a great golfer.
13: Wendell can swing. He's a powerful dude.
2: But, dude, you could do that every couple of weeks. You get Bob Weeks with a member of TSN talent.
13: Against a hockey player in the GTA.
2: Or I love watching that. You got to set a line.
13: We got a lot of great ideas today. Yeah. Unfortunately, that's all the time.
2: That's it. We're over. That's it.
13: Thanks to everyone behind the glass. Fellas, thank you for celebrating my 15-year anniversary.
2: Congrats, buddy.
0: Have a day.
13: Overdrive. We'll be back tomorrow at 4 p.m.
0: We'll chat then.
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10: Southbound on the 427 at Finch, still a collision blocks the right lane. Crews are on scene for a stalled out tractor trailer. Southbound on the 410 as you approach the 401, looks like that right lane is still affected. You'll find the Gardner, the DBP, all busy volume delays, and Don Mills north of Finch. Last check, we still had lanes blocked due to a serious collision. 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
13: Get the lighters in the air. The candles are lit here in the TSN 1050 studios as we welcome you into Overdrive. It's Tuesday afternoon. Aaron Carroll and Keegan Matheson and Frank Corrado. I asked Doogie not to play that song.
2: Had to be done.
13: I suppose it had to be done. Today is indeed my 15-year anniversary stepping foot inside of this building. Well, it was a different building down at 299 Queen Street. And listen, the messages have been pouring in. I know the press release is going out from Bell CEO Mirko Bibic soon. The statue is being erected in front. I think it's right next to Michael Landsberg.
2: Right.
13: All the other heavy hitters.
2: Rod Smith, you name it.
13: It's a momentous day here at TSN. It's a pleasure to spend it with you guys.
2: Wow, man. What an honor that we get to spend your 15th anniversary with you today. Like, think about all the people that have come and gone through this place. You've seen it all, man. Yeah. A lot of turnover. But there you are. The show goes on today on Overdrive.
13: Well, and the irony is, on my first day as an intern here at TSN 15 years ago, I was an intern on The Brian Hayes Show.
2: Wow.
13: And the producer of that show is our now boss, Stephanie Appolito.
2: Oh, no
13: so
2: way.
13: Everybody was there. Now, Brian's obviously not here today. I just saw Steph.
2: You were Hazy B's intern?
13: I was Hazy B's intern.
2: So what, did you have to, like, book, like, guests and stuff?
13: No, well, that
2: did you have
13: that
2: to fetch him coffee?
13: Well, you know what? Let me tell you about my first ever interaction with Brian Hayes 15 years ago today. I show up. I'm actually waiting in the lobby for 30 minutes. No one came to get me. So I'm like, all right, well, this is off to a great start. Eventually, someone comes to get me. I go in there. Steph, who, again, now is our now boss. She was the producer of The Brian Hayes Show at the time. And she's like, hey, you mind cutting these clips? I'm like, I literally have been in here for 90 seconds. I have no idea how to do anything. She's like, oh, okay, come meet Brian. Meet Brian, walk in. Brian's staring at the computer, looks up. He's like, hey, you mind grabbing me some Starbucks? Doesn't even say hi. Hands me his credit card. Still remember his order all these years later because I had to get it many times. And who knows? Who knew? 15 years later, I'd be filling in for him in Overdrive.
2: Like, we all love Hazy B, but there's no way 15 years ago he had the kind of clout to tell
13: an
2: intern
13: he would have
2: to
13: been
2: drive
13: like,
2: to Starbucks.
13: No, well,
2: he
13: again,
2: was just kind of
13: we
2: like
13: downtown.
2: Going.
13: We were downtown. It was like right down the street.
2: Oh, so okay. You were down there. You could go for a little
13: and
2: walk.
13: So Brian's what, like 6-7 years older than me. So not that dramatic of an age difference. And I was just getting clowned around.
2: Go he put
13: this.
2: You in your place.
13: Yeah.
2: Man.
13: I mean, listen, I didn't think I had any pull at that time. And I certainly feel the exact same way today. So yeah, it's been a wild ride, but
2: yeah,
13: we're gonna have a blast today for the next couple hours,
2: dude,
13: boys.
2: And now you do 4 hours every morning, Monday to Friday, with our boy Coco.
13: It's true. What a winding road.
2: Hey,
13: what a winding road.
0: You remember the first show you hosted? Who the guest
13: I do
0: was?
13: Yes, well, not the guest, but I do remember it was on New Year's Eve, it was Carlo and I, and for whatever reason, I made him wear a Philadelphia Eagles jersey. I can't remember. It was probably some bet, but yeah, that was probably 6, 7, 8 years ago now at this point.
2: And I feel like you guys used to do way more dumb stuff in the morning. Yeah. Like morning show fodder.
13: What, like,
2: used to
13: like be just... start shows with 15 by Taylor Swift.
2: I mean, I guess that's kind of, yeah, it's kind of silly, but it's cool.
0: Well, see, when I suggested that we open with 15 by Taylor Swift and did a beautiful falsetto rendition.
13: Dude, I gotta say, you're a fantastic singer. Yeah,
0: the range is incredible.
13: Yeah.
0: Now, AK here immediately scoffs at the idea. And then when I flippantly throw out the album I think it is from, he says, no, wasn't that before 2010? I think that's from Fearless, actually.
13: I am a
0: this
13: big Taylor Swift fan.
0: This guy tried to be a little too cool for it.
13: I am a big Taylor Swift fan, but you were telling us about your Eras Tour story. Sounds like you had a great time.
0: Neither of you went to the Eras Tour.
13: I did not go to the Eras Tour.
2: I was not available to go to the Eras Tour.
13: I didn't have $4,000.
0: I'll tell you, I made myself available.
13: Yeah.
0: It was great. I mean, I stuck out like an ogre in the crowd, but it was fantastic.

0: of the Mystics, certainly of the Toronto Tempo. I mean, it's supposed to be a pretty momentous occasion for you. And, of course, the game can be seen on TSN tonight.
1: I'm looking forward to this one. I mean, I looked at tickets back when they went on sale. Mm. But even I do not have enough pull to get into the Caitlin Clark game, guys. But I've been looking forward to this one, man. And the W is my summer sport I get to enjoy because baseball is work, which I still enjoy. But, you know, you got to have something that's not work. And the W is what I get to watch in the summers. And maybe what I get to put, you know, 10 cents on after a game and catch a West Coaster, man. But I've been looking forward to the Caitlin Clark day. And it seems to be putting a big spotlight back on the Tempo. Like, I caught my first Tempo game a few weeks back, fellas. And it was the most fun I've had at an event in the longest time, man. Because normally when I go to a stadium, again, it's work.
0: Yes.
1: Right? Yeah. Even when I go to Taylor Swift or Beyonce or whatever I'm seeing at the Dome, I'm looking up at the press box and I'm kind of sweating, you know? Like, it's like if you guys came to a concert here. It just doesn't make sense.
0: Yeah, doesn't sound great.
1: So getting to go to the new stadium or their new setup there at the stadium and catch a game, man, wicked time.
2: Buddy, I used to do the same thing. If we ever went to a concert at like Air Canada Center back in the day, like me and my girlfriend, who's now my wife, we'd be wherever. I'd look up at that press box and say, that's where I am, usually right up there.
0: Spend a lot of time in that popcorn.
2: Yeah, you get the same sweat that you would get on, buddy, so I know the feeling all too well. Did you guys happen to catch Caitlin Clark and Sophie Cunningham trying the Canadian snacks?
0: I did. Coffee crisp.
2: Was not...
0: Ketchup chips.
1: Yeah, other than ketchup chips, what was on it?
2: Coffee crisp was on there. There was some other cookie, some maple cookie that I wasn't overly familiar with, but here's my take on ketchup chips. I wouldn't eat a ketchup chip if it was the last chip on earth.
0: Oh, wow.
2: Wouldn't touch it if it was the last chip on earth. Couldn't care less.
0: Why are you so averse
2: to ketchup? Just don't like it. Just something.
1: I'm not a lover, and I do think, yeah, I'm trashy. I think ketchup's a food group. I'll put it on anything.
0: I love ketchup.
1: If you had to reach for a bag, then what is the mountaintop of Frankie Corrado chips?
2: It starts with salt and vinegar.
0: Yeah.
2: And then it goes to like a sour cream and onion and like an all dressed.
0: So would you go regular over ketchup?
2: Dude, I would go anything over ketchup. Wow. Literally last overall pick, and I would say I'm not playing if I have to draft it.
0: That's interesting.
2: Just take my ball and go home.
0: I don't know. Oof. I like ketchup. Oof. Again, I don't really discriminate in chips. I like pretty much everything except the regular chips that have no flavor. I'm looking for some flavor, some joie de vivre of my chips.
2: I feel like so many times Americans will try ketchup chips and put on this act thing ever. How do we not have this? They didn't really do. They were just like,
0: but that's
2: okay.
0: How anything
2: it's
0: is.
2: Right.
0: Like when it's not available in your country, like, you know, you go to Trader Joe's. Like, oh my God, Trader Joe's is the greatest place on earth. Look at all the incredible products they have. And then, you know, you move to the States or you're there a couple of times. You can see it up here on TSN4. Who's that? That's not, well, Caitlin Clark's on the left there. You can't really see her. I don't know who's in the middle.
1: Don't get me started on Trader Joe's.
0: Yes.
1: I mean, my goodness. My girlfriend's coming to this upcoming New York trip to play the Yankees.
0: Ooh.
1: She's not playing the Yankees, the Blue Jays.
0: I thought
1: so. Already.
0: It's Trader Joe's.
1: We got room in the suitcase. I mean, it's just peanut butter. They don't make it any different.
0: You're right.
1: The label is a little bit different.
2: But I'm pretty sure I one time saw after Free Agent Frenzy, I saw the O-Dog go out to Marty Biron's truck when we were all wrapped up. And there was like two brown bags with like Trader Joe's on the side, and there were like they were filled to the brim, and I don't know what was in there, but I would love to get the answer of like what Marty brought up for this guy.
0: Like, I don't know Trader Joe's. I don't think had any products from Trader Joe's. The one thing I do know, if they had some of those in Canada, in the Toronto area, it would be very successful, because everybody I know who goes to the States always raves about how incredible that place
1: is. People would line up for it.
0: Yeah, but I would think so.
1: You need the tote bags.
0: I think so.
2: I feel like we say that about so many things that are American, like Target. Target came up to Canada and people were like, oh, it's Target. It's like, it's in the States. And then it was gone. And no one went to Target. There's got to be a few. Sam's Club was another one. Sam's Club came up and then it was gone. There's way more of these that I just can't think of right now.
0: No, you're right. You're right. And the sub shops, like, we don't need to go name by name, but there's a lot of places that come to Canada. And again, we stick to the old familiar.
2: We stick to what we know, man.
0: A lot of the time. Yeah. So again, Caitlin Clark and the Fever playing the Tempo tonight at Scotiabank Arena. Again, it's on TSN, and of course the Toronto Blue Jays back in action after a day off. 36 games to go for the Toronto Blue Jays. 3 starting tonight against the Tampa Bay Rays. Then they've got 3 in the Bronx, as you mentioned, Keegan, against the Yankees. And then their schedule becomes kind of laughable. Every team they'll play is under 500. But you got to do something against the Rays and the Yanks here in the next 6. You can't just get obliterated by them, go like 1-5, and all of a sudden you're 2.5, 3 out of a playoff spot. Right now they're a half game out.

0: He's a crazy glut, but Jose Soriano's on the mound tonight. You've got these coming up this weekend against the Yankees. Scherzer, Bieber will pitch. Got to take advantage, man, because these games are extremely important for the Toronto Blue Jays if they want to keep pace.
1: Big one, man. They're facing Nick Martinez, who has a 2.74 ERA, then Drew Rasmussen, who has a 2.78. Like, the Rays are so damn good, and they're so damn annoying, which is high praise. Like, they play a suffocating brand of baseball. Like, if they were a football team, they would be like the Houston Texans, incredible defense, and they beat you 9-7 type of thing. I don't know who's C.J. Stroud in this tangled example that kind of sucks, but, you know, they got one. And the Rays are really built to frustrate the Blue Jays specifically because they play an elite version of the game the Blue Jays are kind of trying to play right now. And momentum matters, fellas. Like, I think the Blue Jays have casual fans curious right now. You know, are you going to have 1 million people watching these games down the stretch or 5 million again? And I think a lot of people are kind of like peeking through the window at this team again. Like, oh, are they going to do this again? And if you drop 5 out of 6, they'll say, ah, let's go wait for hockey to come back, right? Pretty easily. But they've got the curiosity, man. It's there.
2: It's it could be a 2 week something that's a little bit special for the Jays, or it could be a 2 month something. And the thing that's really going to bridge the gap between that is this series with Tampa. And they just had to play Boston and the Yankees, and they did really well. What, they go 5 of 5 and 2.
0: Five of seven,
2: they win. But now they go down to Tampa, which they've been horrible there for years. It's like a sub-400 winning percentage down in Tampa, like Keegan mentioned. Like, it's not a great matchup for them. But I guess in one aspect, like, it's unlikely, or it was unlikely, they were going to do that well against those two teams in those two series coming off the trade deadline. But they did it. Now, can they do something that's unlikely again and go down to Tampa and have a winning series and keep themselves in the mix? Who knows? Like, it's been such a strange year, and they're not really winning games their trademark way. Like, they really have to kind of keep it close, and they don't really have a ton of offense. It's really strange watching them right now, but that's the reality of where they're at.
0: Let me ask you this question, Keegan. What would have to happen here in the final 36 regular season games, and even heading into the playoffs, should they make it, for this season to be considered a success? And of course, the definition has, of course, changed over the course of this season. Yes. If I told you, oh, they sneak into the third wild card at the beginning of the year, you would say that is a dramatic failure. But now, the way that they played and the injuries and struggles from so many of their key players, how would you answer that question, the definition of success for this baseball team in 2026?
1: Couple thoughts. And number one is that I don't love moving goalposts too much.
0: Okay.
1: I think you need to a little bit. But I'm already, like, I like to get angry about things before they even happen. I think it's very healthy. It keeps my blood pressure down. I can already see the narrative coming of everyone doubted them. Look at, no. Nobody doubted them. Okay? This is a massive disappointment. And if they come back to sneak into the playoffs, that's still well below what expectations were. Like, let's not frame them as a $100 million payroll that scrapped their way into this.
0: Yeah.
1: It's not what this is, okay? And I know how sports work. I know, you know, everyone doubted me, said LeBron James. I get how this works, but that's not the case here. I think that you still need to also set the bar a little lower than World Series. If you say championship or bust as a sports fan, you are on average going to be miserable 29 out of every 30 years. Maybe you have 3 good years in your life. You can't live that way, right? I think if they are to get into the postseason and win a round, you know, advance to the ALDS and give it a good series there, when you are into that final group in the American League, and maybe you're running up against the Yankees or someone like that, you've got to get through and win a wild card. You can't flop in the wild card round again because these windows do not last forever. But I think it's a little too much to say you got to win the World Series. Let's be real.
2: Right. I mean, you're down there every day. You talk to the guys. You talk to John Schneider. Maybe one thing that I feel like is getting overlooked a little bit is there was a point in time this season where it was really starting to go south and everything bad was happening for this team. And didn't it feel like John Schneider was, like, remarkably calm through it all? Like, he didn't really go nuts. He didn't throw guys under the bus. Like, he didn't panic. He didn't overreact. I think at the time you could have looked at that and said, like, what's up with that? Like, why is he doing that? And I don't know. I guess maybe I look at it and say, well, he knew that it was just off. Like, it was just weird. And it was just one of those things that sometimes you say, that's sports. Like, sometimes it's hard to explain. And now they're doing this thing where they're winning games in an unlikely way against unlikely opponents based on their record. And it's like, it kind of looks good on John Schneider.
1: Yes.
2: It looks good on him that he didn't freak out and start panic at that point, because you're in the mix now. Like, if you threw it away back then, you might not be in the mix today, and we would not be talking about this series with the same kind of importance.
1: Hey, when you're the guy at the top, you got to hold the line sometimes. Like, I'm sure you have had coaches, Frank, you go in front of the media and say, Corrado played just fine tonight. And then he steps into the locker room after the game and he says, damn it, Corrado.
2: No, he knows.
1: The
2: yeah,
1: message
2: for sure.
1: does not have to be the same to me as it is in the clubhouse. And that matters. You know, like, a lot of people want the guy on TV to affirm what they think is a fan. They want John Schneider to sit on the podium in the middle of the season and say, you know what, Keegs, you're right. Vladdy sucks. And he's got to do something about it. That won't go over well. It will make people on Twitter happier, but it won't get you anywhere. The guy at the top, their job is to hold the line and be steady. Because if John Schneider snaps, that's kind of permission for everyone else to get loose with it, too. And it's different in baseball, I think, because you play every day. It's such a grind of a season. And it's not a contact sport, so you can't fight a guy. You can't hit a guy. The discipline you need in baseball is just to hold the line and not break down. I think John Schneider did a good job of that publicly. He can go back into his office and whip a baseball through the drywall.
2: Oh, and I'm sure he did.
0: Oh, he must have done that countless times.
1: Yeah, he gets up to the TSN red in the face, and he does that in private, right? But holding the line publicly, I think, has been important, and that's allowed them to kind of stay steady until this recent run.
2: We also live in like this era now with modern athletes where you kind of, whether people like it or not, you have to build guys up a little bit. Like, there's just a little bit of ego massaging that needs to happen, because especially when you know a guy's intentions are good and he just doesn't have it, right? Like, there was Kevin Gausman. He just didn't have it for, like, a significant portion of the season. I know he's traded now, but, like, what are you going to do? Like, the guy's intentions are good. He wants to pitch well. He wanted to be here. You just have to try and build him up. Like, you probably came to that conclusion however many other times on an individual basis in that room, and you're like, what am I going to say to these guys? I got to try and build them up. It's the only way out of it, and now they've crawled their way through it.
0: For sure, and I'm certain that Schneider and Popkins and Pete Walker sat in Schneider's office over the course of this season and looked at each other and said, Vladdy, where is this guy?
1: Yeah, like they're not thrilled.
0: No, exactly. It's not like they're high-fiving after every 0-for-4, but I think even the most optimistic Blue Jays fan would have to acknowledge that the month of August, they've gone 10-6 in the month of August. And allow me to rifle through some stats. George Springer is hitting 129 in August. Okamoto's got zero home runs in August. He's hitting 204. Vlad's not playing anymore. This isn't sustainable. They cannot play this way, be as bad offensively as they have been now for virtually the entire season, and make the playoffs. Now, I say that with the caveat that the American League wildcard race is full of a collection of teams that frankly suck. That is all. That is 100% true as well. And the Toronto Blue Jays find themselves in that same mix. For me, they're going to have to continue getting great pitching. The bullpen needs to be dominant, which it has been for a long period of time. And you need Bieber and Scherzer. I think those are the two key players for the Toronto Blue Jays down the stretch. Shane Bieber's pitching for a big contract. There's a lot of pressure on him personally to be like, damn, I better show up down the stretch and give these guys a couple gems, because it could mean tens of millions of dollars for me. Max Scherzer, I don't know what his plans are following this season, but he's been pitching pretty damn well. For the last 3, 4, 5 starts. Thies has been so good. Soriano goes again tonight. If they can get quality starts from Bieber and Scherzer down the stretch, I think they can make it, because frankly, I look at the rotations for these other teams and say, they don't have four guys, but the Jays theoretically might.
1: Even when you look at postseason matchups, it's not about the deep rotation, it's about your 1 and 2 and your back end guys. How many teams can compare to Thies and Soriano than Tyler Rogers and Louis Varland?
0: Yeah.
1: Like, not many.
0: You're talking about those guys giving you 6 innings, and then you could take it all the way home.
2: It goes back to what we were talking about at the start of the year. Like, the Jays should not be battling with the Tigers and the Twins. Like, that's not the kind of ball club they were. It's not the kind of ball club they are today, but that's the reality of where they find themselves in. The luxury they have is that even though they sold at the deadline, just like the Tigers did, like, they have more quality players. So they should be able to lean on those guys like you're talking about in this kind of situation and be the team that steps up ahead. Will they? I mean, there's still some things working against them, but man, at least we're talking about it at this point, because it could have been curtains a week ago.
0: It's just been like every single team seemingly in this race just screws it up. I mean, you talk about Texas, like their performance against the Angels over the weekend, a complete embarrassment. And I mean, there's just been so many opportunities for these teams to take advantage of the other opponents they have in this race, and they haven't been doing it except for the Toronto Blue Jays now for the last couple of weeks. And listen, you win what? 22, 23, 24, your final 36 games. You're going to be in the playoffs if you're the Jays.
1: Win 20, maybe.
0: I mean, well, that's it. It's just who wants it the least.
1: The bar's so low. It is. And they just need to reach a new level now.
0: Gotta get
1: They have been, I never want to take credit all the way away because I'm not out there playing. Part of this has been them playing into this, but they've also been helped along the way by teams they are playing number one and teams in this race number two. This is a very weak race, and we're talking about a team that's still 61-65, which is a bad record, especially when you are one of the top payrolls in baseball with World Series expectations. That does not make this good. But they've at least gotten themselves into a launching position right now where you need, my God, need the offense to do more. That comes down to power. Is that going to come? I don't know. But if you can string 30 singles together and score 8 runs, fantastic. However it works. But they're there, man. And like we talked about yesterday, none of these teams really terrify me. They can get hot. The Orioles, the Mariners, the Tigers, they can get hot. But I still think all of these teams are looking at the Blue Jays and thinking, man, they are due.
0: And at the very least, we have some compelling baseball to watch into the month of September. For now. Because it didn't appear that was going to be the case even, what, 2 weeks ago?
1: Yeah, I didn't know what I was going to be doing.
0: Yeah, I thought you might have September off.
1: That's the thing, because if you cover the NFL and your team's out of the game, you got to cover 3 more games.
0: Yeah.
1: And I was thinking, my God, am I going to have to cover 60 more games of a team that is toast? I've done that before. It's pretty rough. They don't get more excited to see me.
0: Yes.
1: You know?
0: I imagine the clicks and the views aren't as robust.
1: Not
0: under
1: quite,
0: those,
1: you know? So, you know, not that they're thrilled to see me walk in these days, but it's at least you're talking to them about winning and some meaningful baseball. Which
2: you also get some cool stories, right? Like you get some, like a McAdoo's an interesting one because that's a guy who keeps hitting. Like Nathan Lucas is another one. Like it provides guys opportunity to say, I got to do something for next year. Regardless of how this goes, I want everyone to know when we leave this season that, like, I should be considered for a starting job, for a real job next year, and do everything you possibly can, because you don't know how your opportunity is going to come up in sports. Sometimes it's at the end of the year. Hey, sometimes you have a great camp and there's an opening or there's an injury, but sometimes the way you draw it up is not the way it actually happens. So make the most of your opportunity, and that is absolutely there for a number of guys on this team at this point.
0: I think Bateman's another example.
2: That's right.
0: Involved in the Kevin Gausman trade. He comes over, and he's their leadoff guy against right-handed pitching. And he could very well factor into next season. Now, he's not a guy who's going to rip a bunch of home runs over the wall, but he's looked pretty impressive to me. He's a good defender. He's got some speed, and if he acquits himself well down the stretch, I mean, maybe he could factor into that job next season.
2: It was
1: motivated players, you know,
2: yeah.
1: Like whether it's a job, making an impression, money matters too, man. Like when Shane Bieber takes the mound, he's not thinking about his free agent dollar right now. He's a pro, and I respect that. But at the same time, if you told all of us we had $10 million on the line, I mean, we might have skipped my Eras Tour review and got right to it, you know?
0: Yeah, anybody. Talk about my anniversary, maybe a little bit less.
1: But anyone listening to this, I think, knows that in your job, if you had those stakes financially, everything is going to be dialed in. And that goes for everyone on this roster. You just want motivated players, and I see a motivated team at the very least.
0: And I guess there's a difference between the word motivation and pressure.
1: Yeah.
0: Right, and I think there is definitely pressure on the Toronto Blue Jays to make the postseason, considering what they've done here for the last couple of weeks. And I try to identify the players who would be facing the most pressure. And I mean, we talked yesterday, Keegan, about Vladimir Guerrero Jr.'s 1 year anniversary of hitting a home run at the Rogers Center in the regular season.
2: It's bad for business.
0: Which defies any and all logic. And I mean, we'll see. Did we get an update on Vlad today, you think, from Schneider with regards to his progress and
1: should
0: if and
1: be
0: when
1: one.
0: we could hear him?
1: Seeing tweets that he's at least doing some work on the field.
0: Okay.
1: Which signals progress. But still a few days left for that IL.
0: Yeah.
1: If he can get back, Vladdy back off the IL in New York where he loves to hit, that lines up for a good narrative.
2: But he just takes something at some point. Like, you need, momentum is such a crazy thing because, like, you go through a stretch where it's gone bad and you can't explain what's going wrong until you feel that you've done something right.
1: Yeah.
2: It's in every sport. Like, it just is. And then you're in that zone again. You're in that flow state. He is so far away from that, and the injury doesn't help. But at the same time, maybe that injury is just like you can't be out there. You can't be chopping it up anymore. So you give yourself a little bit of a mental reset. I don't know.
0: He's got to pray.
2: He's got to find a way to just get something going. And the team has that momentum right now. Like, they're probably looking at it saying, well, might as well do it now.
1: Yeah.
2: We're here. Like, let's not waste our time. Like, let's do this thing, or else what a waste if we don't do it at this point.
0: Alejandro Kirk's been the guy in the middle of the lineup now for the last couple of weeks. He's been their best hitter, most productive player. And maybe even Bateman. And if you add Vlad into the equation again, Springer, I don't know what you could really expect. His shoulder's busted. And he's a tough dude. We remember him playing through a lot of injuries in the playoffs last year. But, I mean, I don't know, playing at the string, I don't really know if it's fair to be like, George Springer needs to be better. I think we pretty much know where this is going. And Okamoto, you'd love to see him. What's he got, 23, 24 home runs on the season? He's been really productive in that respect, but he's gone cold in the month of August.
2: George is the guy that's got to bang the drum for everyone. All the Nathan Lucases and all these guys of the world, he's got to bang the drum and be the one that really rallies everyone. Like, there's a place for a guy like that,
1: yep.
2: Especially at that age who's been through everything that he's been through.
0: So we had the opportunity to catch up with Corey Dickerson, first base coach of the Tampa Bay Rays, before today's program. Some are calling it a revolutionary interview. Some Marconi Award-winning interview.
2: Doogie was all over it. Doogie was extremely
0: complimentary of the interview. So we're going to let you watch and hear that on the other side. Easton Cowan's on the show today as well.
2: That's a big one, Doogie.
0: We're looking forward to catching up with the Cowboy. He's about, a month away from beginning his training camp with the Toronto Maple Leafs after winning a Calder Cup. So a lot of good stuff coming your way here on Overdrive. I'm Aaron Kurolnik. That's Keegan Mathison. That's Frank Carano. We'll be back with Corey Dickerson next.
3: 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Traffic.
4: Southbound on the DVP just before the Gardner. Looks like a stalled vehicle in the right lane. Delays back through Don Mills. You'll find the West Gardner. It's improving out of downtown, but delays still from Spadina through Strawn. Eastbound Gardner busy off the 427. Wilson and Duff were in head crews on scene for a collision. Southbound 427 looks like troubles at Finch have now been cleared. At Sunnybrook, you're the reason clinical trials are giving tens of thousands of people hope and why they will transform care. Give today at yourthereason.ca. 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
6: 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Same thing happened with Phil Kessel. 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
0: 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Lots of good stuff.
2: Love
0: on Crave. Always.
2: Yeah.
0: Oh, it's the best. It's the best.
2: Little hey. You could go Sopranos, episode of Sopranos, into Overdrive right after.
0: Yeah, that is.
2: Like, how good is that?
0: Yeah, that, I love that. I love you that. Know? It's a great idea.
2: Watch Tony eat some gabagool right out of the fridge.
0: Oh, now we're talking.
2: Plus three.
0: Now we're talking. I think that is right up my alley, perhaps later
1: that
0: tonight.
1: Energy. I might drop a button here and let some chains out.
2: Dude, you go white robe into the fridge, gabagool, what would your girlfriend say? Would she think you're having, like, a stroke or something?
1: She would call it Tuesday.
2: Yeah.
1: I'll tell you in 3 hours.
0: Yeah, exactly.
1: Grabbing a beer, watching the Blue Jays game, I'll tell you.
0: That is. Gearing down after doing national TV like we've done the last couple of days. Keegan, you get home, turn the TV on.
1: Boom.
0: That's what Tony Soprano felt like when he got home. And Carm had a nice meal ready
2: for him.
0: Some pasta.
2: That's right.
0: Or some gabagool. But earlier this afternoon, we had the opportunity to catch up with Corey Dickerson, who's the first base coach for the Tampa Bay Rays, played with the Jays as well in 2021. And our conversation began with me asking him, okay, the Tampa Bay Rays are 26 games over 500. Meanwhile, the Jays are 4 games under 500. How surprised are you the way the season has gone to this point?
21: Man, I think anytime you're on a big league team, you hope to, you know, do great things, make the playoffs and stuff like that. But to look ahead and to say, would we take that? Would you think we would be there? You know, it's hard to ever say like no. Hard to say that we wouldn't take that. Hard to say that, you know, you never forget how hard this game is, and it's crazy. It's a crazy game, and, you know, we've just been blessed and been able to play good team baseball, and thankfully we did it for long enough time so far and just got to keep going.
1: Corey, when you think back to your time in Toronto, late 2021, you guys had an incredible lineup that year. You were part of a race down the stretch in August, September. What do you remember about the group you were part of there, that lineup, and what it felt like in this city?
21: Yeah, I think it's the camaraderie. I think such a great group of guys, and I felt like I blended well, got along with everyone there. You know, Simeon and Springer and Bo, but also the training staff, the coaches, the cooks. I mean, I think it transcends down the whole group. Everybody got along so well. It was just a unique group, and we had a lot of fun each and every day that we showed up.
2: You got to see Vladdy up close and personal, and it's been a tough year for Vladdy here, and there's a lot of talk about, you know, him being a timing hitter. And, you know, from your experience, if your timing is off or you've seen a player go through that, how hard is it for a player to get it back when really their whole rhythm gets impacted that way?
21: Yeah, it's hard because whenever time is not on your side, and, you know, you keep trying to change things and time keeps going, you only have a limited amount of time to try to make up for it. And I think, you know, just getting a single or even a double at this point isn't good enough, you know. So it's like almost any change you make is never good enough unless it produces, you know, a homer or, you know, multiple hits for multiple days to stick with it. And that's such a hard place to be mentally. It's very tough on a player. Because he has such high expectations of himself. And it could be something so little that just isn't seen by the people around him.
0: Corey Dickerson is our guest. He's the Tampa Bay Rays first base coach here on Overdrive. We've been talking a lot about the American League and how average it's been this year. The Toronto Blue Jays are four games under 500, are still very much in the mix for a playoff spot. But Tampa, you guys have just been incredible all year long. You're getting production from your pitching. You're hitting very consistently. I mean, what has it been like to see that up close and personal?
21: Yeah, I think we just play a different style of baseball. We don't rely on the homer like the normal league does. We have a lot of guys that know how to bunt, know how to steal bases, know how to play defense. Anybody that we replace defensively is just as good or better defensively. That's one thing that I've never played on a team. That usually you got a bat, you're trying to hide a liability, or, you know, and we don't really have that. We don't really throw somebody out there that don't have an arm or can't cover ground. Every defender is going to be a positive defender. And that's, I think, very unique. So if you pitch and you play good defense, you find ways to score.
1: Corey, when you look at the division here, you have the Yankees having a good season, the Red Sox off their great run, and the Blue Jays, Orioles in that wild card race. You bounced back between the NL and AL a few times in your career, and we always talk about the AL East as one of these grinds of a division that's so hard to play in. Do you actually feel that as a player, and how does it compare to playing in other divisions with a few powerhouses at least each year?
21: Yeah, for sure. You're just going to run up to, you know, more, I feel like, you know, payrolls and different things like that, but the AL East has always been one of the top. You know, NL West was always good also, but you would always have, like, Padres wasn't as good back in the day, and then Colorado would always fall behind, and Arizona kind of the same. So you had the juggernaut of, like, San Francisco and L.A. And then when I came to Tampa, just every single night that you play AL East team, you know, you don't need the Red Bull. You don't need the, you know, energy drink. You got a lot of talent that you got to play, a lot of pitchers that are big name pitchers, and it speaks volumes itself that, you know, every AL AL East team has a chance to make playoffs, which is wild to me.
0: Well, best of luck down the stretch. It's been a hell of a run for Tampa to this point. It's not hard to see you guys going very deep in the playoffs in the American League, and who knows, maybe back to the World Series. I really appreciate you doing this for us today.
21: Anytime. Appreciate you guys.
0: That's new friend of the show, Corey Dickerson of the Tampa Bay Rays. Now, Tampa, we could all agree, are the best team in the American League, but they're not some unbeatable force, no. Right? Like, they've got good pitchers, maybe not superstar arms. They've got some good hitters. Their bullpen, I don't know. But they've been so damn good this year that it's hard to really fathom anybody. I mean, I guess yeah, you're talking about potential seven-game series beating the Rays, but I don't know. I'm very curious to see how this Rays-Jays series is going to go. Clearly a huge one for Toronto. Not so huge for Tampa. They've got a pretty good cushion, but should be a good one. I'm looking forward to it.
1: Just another series for the Rays, man. But in the AL, nobody matches them. Like the Yankees are good, and when they get Aaron Judge back, they'll be great, but they're not on Tampa's level. Like when I look at the NL, I would take Milwaukee. I would take the Dodgers, obviously. I'd probably even take Atlanta at this point. Like in the postseason, I want more offense, which is the problem when we're talking about the Blue Jays, because you are going to be facing Shohei Ohtani or Chris Sale every single night, right? You're not going to be getting some team's bullpen game usually. So I would lean more towards the big offensive teams, but the Rays can 2-1 themselves all the way to the World Series.
2: Isn't there something to be said for a team that can just like manufacture something when it's not there? Like if you're really a team that lives and dies by the home run ball and you run into a couple stud pitchers and it's not available to you anymore. Like these guys can bunt, they can steal, they can do some things that are maybe, I'm thinking back to like 10 years ago, Kansas City, that kind of team, right? Where they could make stuff happen when it wasn't really happening.
0: That's the Yankees playbook, right? Just home runs. Like that's what when they get healthy, Judge, Bellinger, Stanton, Rice, I mean, that's how they're going to win. Chisholm, you got to slug. And if you run into the Yankees getting hot at the right time, they could win the World Series. I just think it's very unlikely that they will.
1: Oh, absolutely. Like it's a myth that the best team wins the World Series. It's the team that gets hottest at the right time out of the good ones. But Tampa is last in the league in strikeouts. They never strike out. And they're third in the league in stolen bases. And like John Schneider was asked about this the other day. The Blue Jays hit a ton of singles. The Rays also hit a ton of singles. And his answer was just like, well, they're fast. And he's right. Like the Rays are a very fast team. And I find that a much more exciting brand of baseball than watching like Alejandro Kirk hit singles. I would rather watch Chandler Simpson hit a single just in terms of pure entertainment value. And the Jays are kind of missing that a little bit, that blinding speed on the bases. You get there with Brett Bateman. Charles McAdoo is a lot faster than people give him credit for. Like he's a really good athlete. I think people hear like corner infielder who hits for power and think he's this 240-pound hulking guy. He's quick, man. You get a little bit more speed, but the Rays can just run you and bunt you and single you to death.
2: I kind of like that, man. I think there's something to be said for that, where it's like a formula that you can repeat over and over again. And
1: identity.
2: Right? That's exactly it. And for the Yankees, I think for a lot of, I guess, the past few years, it was like, if Judge is mashing the ball, they will win games. And then it became like, well, Judge isn't mashing the ball. Like, how are they winning games? But I guess they're doing it now. So they've come around. Like, that would scare me a little bit about the Yankees, that they can win games without some of these guys really mashing.
0: The rotation, questionable. I mean, Freed goes back on the IL today. They activate Rodon and Cole and Schlittler. But beyond that, a lot of question marks for the Yankees. So, again, Tampa's in a very good spot. They're going to finish first in the American League, but yeah, no one's infallible in September and October, not even the Tampa Bay Rays in this
1: what
0: very
1: a Rays
0: questionable
1: World Series run, man. Like
0: 10,000 people showing up in the World Series.
2: What the Trop would be all decorated.
1: I love the Trop.
2: All jazzed up. You'd have to go down for that, regardless of who's playing.
1: I would need to. I don't care if I'm working or not. Like, just to see the Trop in all of her majesty. With the
2: they're all dolled up down there.
1: You take the top off the Trop. Normally they have the upper deck kind of tarped over.
2: Yeah.
1: Because you don't need to use them. I love the Trop, man. It's my favorite place to work. It's like going to a local hockey rink. You just pull up and park right next to it and you walk in. The staff there is elite. It's like going to a spring training game where everyone working there is like 86.
2: Yeah.
1: But they're delightful.
2: They love to see you coming around the corner, eh?
1: Oh, love it. They've always got a chit-chat anecdote, you know, but the Rays, man. How about the like Rays-Dodgers World Series? Give me the biggest market discrepancies possible.
0: Absolutely.
1: The Rays would become America's team. Like, they really would. 100%. Everyone would love the Rays, man. Yeah. I'd be into that.
2: You know what's crazy right now is that, like, attendance apparently is surging down in Tampa Bay. And do you know what the number was? It was, like, 18,000 and change. And people are like, yeah, attendance is up at the Trop. Like, 18,000? What was it at? Like, it, that is surging. At 18,
0: again, there will be more people at the Tempo game tonight at Scotiabank Arena than there will be in this massive stadium in the Trop.
2: Yeah.
0: Well, again, it's a sold out game to see Caitlin Clark and the Fever on TSN against the Tempo. And meanwhile, this Rays team that's 26 games over 500 can barely get anybody to show up.
2: Imagine you just get like all the biggest celebrities and stars, like it's Wimbledon, like just at the Trop.
0: Yeah,
2: like,
0: Tom Brady's
2: comes,
0: down there.
2: Here comes and, Brady at the Trop. Yeah. Here's LeBron at the Trop. Here's David Beckham. Like, all these people just hanging out with Keegan, basically.
1: In this beautiful dominant. Like, we're spoiled in Toronto because there's 42K every night.
0: Which is insane. Normal. The team's been so bad all year.
1: My mind.
0: And every single seat is filled every single night. I think it will be down the stretch.
1: And then I go to other stadiums and you see 12K on a Tuesday.
0: White Sox. No one's there.
1: What's going on? You know, you take it for granted. They'll be over 3 mil, I think, attendance this year. It's crazy. It's rare. It's really rare, man. I'll even go to Yankees games where there are 10,000 empty seats. What they've got in Toronto, man, it doesn't last forever. You gotta win.
0: And to give the Blue Jays credit, you go down to the ballpark, it is a very fun experience. They've done a great job of making it a place to go. If you're not a baseball fan, it really doesn't matter. Because there's a lot of fun bars and things to see and the viewpoints
2: are great.
0: You have
2: to do something like that. Remember when Gosman was talking about Wrigley and like it's just different. It's all about baseball. That is not Toronto.
0: Not even close.
2: So you have to do something that appeals to the masses, that gets people in there and makes it a good time. And they've done a good job with that.
0: That's Frank Corrado. That's Keegan Mathison. I'm Aaron Korolnik. You're watching and listening to Overdrive. We've got Easton Cowan of the Toronto Maple Leafs joining the program in about 20 minutes. We continue here in the first hour.
4: 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Traffic.
7: Still jammed on the southbound 404 DVP from south of Finch all the way down to the Gardner, but troubles have been cleared. Northbound on the DVP, slowdowns from Don Mills to the 401. Lots of traffic heading into downtown. Still on the eastbound QEW in Mississauga past Aaron Mills to Dixie. Eastbound Gardner right off the 427 into downtown past Jameson. 401 eastbound delays from Dixie across to Kennedy West. 401 still busy from McCowan out to the 427. Avoid risky digs and stay safe. Always click before you dig. 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Call.ca. 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
6: It is on the sins of GM's past that Morgan Riley's been the number one guy. Same thing happened to Dion Phaneuf. Same thing happened to Phil Kessel. You know, at some point you got to recognize this is a good player. He's not a great player. There's nothing wrong with being good with a capital G, and that's Morgan Rielly.
22: Yeah.
6: But he's not great.
22: And again, like I defend Morgan Rielly to some of the people in the public where, you know, they're adamant, oh, they got to get rid of him. And I'm like, you don't just get rid of a good hockey player for the sake of getting rid of him.
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6: You can't
22: expect him to be your number one guy.
6: No, not at all.
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0: 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Cool Nick Matheson Corrado with you until 6 p.m. Easton Cowan in about 15 minutes. I have a new favorite tennis player. Sorry, Layla Annie Fernandez, Denis Shapovalov, Felix Auger-Aliassime, you're out. Amanda Anisimova is in because she allegedly crushes beers during matches.
2: No, she doesn't.
0: At the Cincinnati Open. Bring it up, fellas. Look at that. You gotta tell, you cannot tell me that's not a brewski. That looks maybe like a Miller Lite. A
2: no
0: Molson Canadian.
2: No way, man. That is a Red Bull.
0: No.
2: Day of the week.
0: Amanda
2: that's Red Bull.
0: Anisimova taking on Alex Iala at the Cincinnati Open. And then she went on to tweet a beer emoji this afternoon. She's buying in. She's looking for new sponsors. Shout out to Anisimova.
1: I was on Team Red Bull, but that looks a little more like foam than Bud.
2: Let's
0: bring it up again.
2: Bring it up again.
0: I
2: want
0: to go from the bridge
1: a bit quick, a bit close.
2: look at the bubbles at the end when it really gets zoomed in.
0: I am
2: convinced that this is Red Bull.
1: I feel like I'm on CSI Miami.
2: No. Okay, hold on. Okay, the foam.
0: Slow it down.
2: Grant you, the foam makes it look like beer. Look at the bubbles at the bottom there.
0: That's
2: a Red Bull, man.
0: I also would say she's not crushing beers during a tennis match.
2: You know why you don't recognize that as a Red Bull? Because there's no vodka in it. If there was vodka in it, would recognize
0: it.
2: Dude,
0: if this was 2007, then yes, it's been a long time since my vodka Red Bull days, but that was the go-to drink. In university, it was just vodka Red Bull. The cheapest vodka I can find.
1: Pulling your heart.
0: Mixing with some...
2: Red Bull's like... Having one of those at 2 a.m. and then you're trying to go to sleep at like 4, there's no way.
0: You're done.
2: You're getting heart palpitations.
0: You sure are. You sure are. Yeah. I kind of want to have a vodka Red Bull again just to commemorate the old times.
2: Yeah.
0: So we don't know. We don't think there was any vodka, but are we settling on Red Bull here?
1: It's a Red Bull, but pouring a Red Bull into the plastic cup's the interesting look. You know, like, did you ever get into any of those, like, pickle juice guys, any of these weird things?
2: I saw guys that do that kind of stuff, but I was never into it. I would have like two coffees before a game. Didn't matter which arena we were at too, and there was some horrible coffee in those arenas, dude. Like if you're a coffee snob, playing in the American Hockey League is not for you.
1: No.
2: It is not for you, man.
1: A little rink coffee.
2: Oh, you'll have some stuff that is like pure diesel.
0: There's no boutique coffee shops near the rink in Wilkes-Barre? Like nothing like that?
2: Nah, there's some rough ones. I'll never forget the pregame coffee in Bridgeport. Never in my life will I forget that. Tastes like sawdust mixed with like, I don't know, diesel gasoline.
0: Now, I will say, I love working here at TSN. Again, today's my 15-year anniversary, but you go walk down the hall and you have one of the coffees from that machine. Can't be much better than Bridgeport. There's no way.
2: Dude, I've had probably 85 of these, like, coffees. Yeah. It's not like Bridgeport.
0: It's
2: way worse.
0: Wow. My goodness. What were they serving?
1: They need a little espresso. I consider tennis to be a bit of a bougie sport, you know?
2: Yes.
1: Get a little courtside espresso machine, you know, like that. It was confirmed a Red Bull, and it's a Red Bull in the cup.
0: Don't let the truth get in the way of a good story.
1: I want to see a little espresso sip.
2: I wonder if that's a sponsorship thing. Like, she can't break out the can of Red Bull.
1: Oh, I bet you it is. There we go. We've got one journalist.
2: Right?
0: Yeah. Well,
1: there we go.
0: Yeah, that's very disappointing, Frank. Could have went with the beer, but you had to burst my bubble. She's still my favorite player in Michigan.
2: As she should be.
0: Even if it is a Red Bull.
1: Let's introduce the non-alcoholic beers at the bench, just to carb load mid-game.
0: That is a very
2: wise guys game. Are crushing mustard mid-game. Oh. You see that all the time. Every once in a while, there's like a Diet Coke that happens. Overtime games.
0: Well, what isn't Ovechkin drinking just cans of Coke on the bench?
2: He honestly might
0: be. I think that's what it is. That's what Dylan Strome, I think, told us at some point. Yeah,
2: like imagine everyone's water bottle is numbered. Imagine you pick up Ovi's water bottle, go to like
0: a little shower. Yeah, that's probably one of the worst ideas you could have. Ovechkin, one in a million. Maybe one in a billion, to put it mildly. Yeah. That's Frank Corrado. That's Keegan Mathison. I'm Aaron Coronel. The second hour of Overdrive is on the way. It features Easton Cowan of the Toronto Maple Leafs. That's next.
27: 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Traffic.
13: Still jammed on the southbound 404 DVP from south of Finch all the way down to the Gardner, but troubles have been cleared. Northbound on the DVP, slowdowns from Don Mills to the 401. Lots of traffic heading into downtown. Still on the eastbound QEW in Mississauga past Aaron Mills to Dixie. Eastbound Gardner right off the 427 into downtown past Jameson. 401 eastbound delays from Dixie across to Kennedy West. 401 still busy from McCowan out to the 427. Avoid risky digs and stay safe. Always click before you dig. 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
6: Welcome back, everyone. This is First Up right here on TSN 1050. That's Carlo Colaiacovo. I'm Matthew Cause. Toronto Blue Jays had a day off yesterday, taking on the Tampa Bay Rays at the Trop, which has been a house of horrors for Toronto since the Rays kind of started as an organization. Joining us now, he is the voice of TSN 1050. It is Blue Jays reporter from MLB.com, Keegan Matheson. Keegan, good morning. Thanks for being on the show today.
20: Good morning, fellas. How we doing?
6: How are you doing? That was a turnaround. You did overdrive yesterday. Now you're yammering with us. How are you doing, Jay, buddy?
20: Well, fellas, I had the honor of finally meeting First Up's Aaron Korolnik in person.
21: I was just going to ask that. What was that feeling like?
20: A stunning experience. He brings a certain glow into the room. And it's slowly, guys, as I've started to be in at the studio more doing SportsCenter and Overdrive, I'm starting to meet all of the beautiful personalities at TSN. I think Carlo's the last in my list. It's like the white whale, fellas. I've got to come in for a morning show one of these days.
21: Hey, if you do it, I'll be there right beside you, buddy. And I promise you, it'll be a treat of a lifetime because I'll give you the full First Up morning breakfast experience.
20: Oh, baby.
21: Yes.
6: No, it's more after the show. The soup club is really where Carlo...
21: Well, we'll do the breakfast burritos during the show.
6: Yeah.
21: And then we'll do soup club right after.
6: Okay, Carlo, why aren't we in the studio right now? I could use a breakfast burrito and some soup as well.
21: Because we're doing air-fried muffins, that's why.
6: That is true. It has been hot muffin talk the last couple of days. You still need to eat that muffin for the show. The audience demands it. All right, Keegan, we'll get off breakfast pastries. 1 year ago yesterday, Vlad hit his last home run at Sky Dome. I'm sure you yammered about it yesterday, but to me it is one of the more remarkable statistics considering what we saw in the playoffs, that in 333 plate appearances, the man hasn't taken one deep at the Dome.
20: I can't believe it, guys. It was one of those things that, you know, early in the season, mid-season, it still hadn't happened. But the fact it stretches on completely stuns me at this point. And what we talked about last night was that I don't think people are being, you know, I think there's some disingenuous energy around Vladdy when we argue about him. Because people want to be angry about Vladdy, and they want to count his money for whatever reason. I mean, I don't think that we are the people paying him. I think the Blue Jays can handle the paycheck. It's all right. But I don't think that this is going to last forever. And I don't think other people really think that either when they get angry about Vladdy. It will come back someday. It's just a matter of when, guys. I mean, next year is not good enough, okay? I think that Vladdy next year will go on a revenge tour, and it will be pretty amazing. But next year is not good enough because we're talking about a team that is, what, a half game out of the wild card. And they are in that spot with the face of their franchise playing really bad. If Vladdy was even playing average, guys, I mean 15 home runs and an 800 OPS, we'd probably still be talking about is that enough. They would be easily in a postseason spot. Like, all of the Blue Jays' problems this year would go away if Vladdy was playing average baseball and they would comfortably be in a wild card spot. We'd be talking about, can they catch the Red Sox, you know, for second in the AL East? It would be a much different conversation. So I hope that some time on the concussion IL is both good for him with this injury, which is always scary, but I hope also lets the rest of his body just calm down for a few days and lets him come back refreshed. Maybe it's good for him.
22: That would be the best case scenario for the Blue Jays, but for the

0: I used to think here comes a double that's going to score George Springer. Now I'm watching for the ground ball, which is too often coming. I would love to see Vladdy jump back a spot to bat fourth or fifth for a few days. I don't think it's going to happen. I don't think it's ever going to happen, frankly. John Schneider and Vladdy, going back to when this kid was 18 years old, they have argued about him batting second or third. It's always just been second or third. John Schneider would love to bat Vladdy second all the time. Vladdy always prefers to bat third. I don't think they're ever going to change it, which I know people won't love. But I think part of the thinking is that the Blue Jays really do believe this is just going to click one day. I don't think it's something where we're going to see signs, and it's not going to be, you know, oh, there's a good hit, there's this, it's coming. It's just going to show up. That's how it works with timing hitters, and Vladdy is the definition of a timing hitter, which he doesn't have right now. But when it comes, you want him to be in that big spot, and it feels like the Blue Jays are gambling on this every day, over and over, and they are way down at this point. But I don't think he's going to move, even though I'd be awfully interested to see him maybe spend a day or two clean up or number five.
1: Joined by Keegan Mathis. And Keegan, I said a bigger picture question. 20 games, small sample size. Jays 13-7. It's helped get them back to where they're a half game back of a final wild card spot. Them with like nine other teams. But they've beaten some good teams in that stretch. In your mind, is this last 20 games a normal baseball blip or something that can be sustained for the final 36 games of the year?
0: I think it's a bit closer to a blip. And I don't want to crap on a good stretch, but they need to score more runs for this to be sustainable. The Blue Jays have gotten some help from some teams playing poor baseball, some errors along the way, and their pitching staff performing at an elite level. The rotation, but also their bullpen, is so damn good right now. Is that going to last? Maybe. But there's not much more room for a ceiling there. The offense needs to be better. They cannot keep winning games 2-1, 3-1 the entire time. And that's not sustainable in the postseason either. It's just not, because in October you are facing great teams with great pitchers. Every night, great starting pitching. You can't just be hitting singles. You need some power. You need home runs. And they're lacking that right now. So I think that this offense needs to unlock another level for this to be sustainable. If the Blue Jays keep trying to pile up singles and play this exact brand of baseball, I think they stay stuck in this half game back, grabbing a share of the wild card. It'll be an annoying thing that has us looking at the wild card tiebreakers page every night. If they actually just want to take this wild card and run with it, which is wide open for them to do, it's wide open, they need their offense to be more than it is right now. I hesitate to call it sustainable until I see that.
2: Keegan, I'm pretty sure you saw what happened in Arizona last night where Ketel Marte failed to show up for the game, and the team suspended him. They actually DFA'd him to punish him. And I know that the Marte was a player of interest for the Blue Jays in the offseason. Do you think there's anything there that they could maybe explore, maybe taking a stab at acquiring him?
0: I don't think the Jays are ever going to be the team that's in on problems. You know, I'm stunned by that and how that played out. I think Torrey Lovello, the D-backs manager, handled that really, really well post-game last night. I think that was a very good moment from a manager. First of all, guys, it's scary. When a guy doesn't show, is he okay? Has something happened? Sounds like he's okay at the very least. But Ketel Marte is one hell of a ball player, guys, and he has been for a while. And to no show on your team, like I'm hoping in the coming days.
2: In a playoff race.
0: Like, yeah, this is not a team that's out of the race. I know he's not having a great year, but God, this is worrying. And I hope everything's okay with him. And in the coming days, I'm sure we'll get more of a story here, but that is just the ultimate no-no in any sport, but especially in baseball where there's this sense of everyone being in it together. Like there's this shared sense of insanity in baseball where you are just

0: at the ballpark every single day. And there's a pride in that, that you show up every single day and post. So for Ketel Marte to do that is, it's troubling, man. And like you say, Carlo, especially in a team that's trying to make a run and you're a really important player. So thankfully he's all right. Those, when he didn't show at first, I was awfully worried, but, God, that's a pretty high up on the list of things you can't do in baseball.
1: Yeah, it's, you know, in our jobs on the morning show, if the alarm doesn't go off, you know, you can miss the first hour of work. But for baseball, it's a completely different kettle of fish. Keegan, I threw out this question yesterday to Rich Griffin, and I want to throw it out to you. Who do you think will have a bigger impact for the Toronto Blue Jays in the month of September, Trey Savage or Ricky Tiedemann?
0: Oh, that's a great one, actually.
1: Wait. Thank you for the compliment on my great question.
0: I am basking. I'm tempted to go Ricky Tiedemann, guys, because with Trey Savage, what are we, a couple weeks left in August, I need more details on this meniscus surgery, because we typically talk about the meniscus in football, where you're talking about, did you trim it? Did you repair it and keep the entire meniscus? Like, what went into that? Because meniscus timelines can be very different. And Trey Savage, like we've talked about, it's that left knee, which he lands on. And he has kind of a jerky delivery where he slams down and it's not smooth and buttery like Dylan Cease. He slams down on that knee. If he is able to come back in a few weeks, he's got to rehab and do these things. Whereas I'm much more comfortable projecting that Ricky Tiedemann on September 1st, when you get to carry an extra pitcher, will be back up. And that's why I think I can at least bet on, you know, 10 innings from Ricky Tiedemann. I don't know if we can bet on that yet from Trey Savage. And down the stretch, there will be some big spots against lefties. And Ricky Tiedemann is still very raw, and he has not pitched much at all. But his talent is so impressive, and it has not gone anywhere throughout these injuries and the surgeries. So I'm really interested to see him. He is an exciting young arm who it feels like he's 29 because we've talked about him for years. He's only turning 24 these next couple days. He's got a whole career in front of him, and if the Jays can keep him healthy, man, in the back end of that bullpen, the firepower is just tantalizing.
2: Yeah, and Keegan, we've praised management for the off season that they've had, and obviously there's not much that they could do about the way this season has gone. It's just players underperforming, in particular a guy like Vlad. But when you see the struggles of Kyle Tucker for the Dodgers right now, how much of a bullet did the Blue Jays dodge not signing this guy?
0: Huge. Kyle Tucker and Bo Bichette, man. That's $100 million worth of ball player that are having bad years. And I know people think that if Bo was here, Vladdy would be happier and have 40 home runs. I don't get how that works for adults, but sure. Neither of them are having good years. And Kyle Tucker with that salary, I mean, my God. In L.A., even where you can kind of hide behind 10 other superstars, he is getting booed. Like, people recognize this. And it goes back to every offseason. You know, at the core of this, what do we know? You know, it's so obvious that those guys were the top position players on the market. Sometimes you strike gold. You know, the Blue Jays going out and signing Kaz Okamoto for way less money looks really smart right now. It's not always the biggest, most expensive deal that makes it. But Kyle Tucker and Bo Bichette both are, I guess, grateful they have those options on their contracts and can keep getting paid. But not a good year, man. And the spotlight's about to be on because they need Kyle Tucker to do something in the playoffs. But it's been ugly, especially at home. His home numbers are wild.
2: Terrible. And so to put things into perspective, the offseason that the Jays had, they go and get Rogers. He's been awesome. They get Okamoto. He's been awesome. They get Dylan Cease. He's been outstanding. And then the Dodgers offseason, Kyle Tucker and Edwin Diaz have just been absolutely brutal. Edwin Diaz has 11.85 ERA and 4 blown saves. Cool. End of the season that Tucker is having. Like, and again, it goes to show you, the Blue Jays have a great offseason, and struggle the way that they're struggling. The Dodgers have a brutal offseason, and they're one of the best teams in baseball. Make it make sense.
0: Yeah, the Blue Jays like Diaz, too. They just kind of had to stay disciplined, and that market went crazy. But Blue Jays found Spencer Miles, too, for free. And that's why this baffles me. And it's why right now I struggle to put any of this in the front office. They nailed those parts of the offseason.
2: Yeah.
0: But I think there needs to be a lesson taken from this year that the core just isn't good enough. The Dodgers can sign 10 guys that flop, but it's okay because their core is really, really good.
2: Sure.
0: The Blue Jays were kind of betting on Vladdy being a superstar and George Springer having another great year at this age, and it just hasn't worked. I think this year is the lesson that the core just is not good enough. You need another superstar, a couple more stars, so that you can weather this, because this roster, in hindsight, now that I look at it, was leaning too much on Vladdy. And having 8 contact hitters with Vladdy hitting the big home run. And when that doesn't happen, you have a season like this. So they nailed the offseason, but I don't think we understood at the time that the core was a little too fragile.
1: Keegan, always appreciate, and with everything going on with the Dodgers and everything fine with Mark Walter, I'm sure they can keep outspending all of their problems. Thank you for being on the show, my friend.
0: Absolutely, guys. We'll talk soon. Take care.
1: Take care. That is Keegan Mathison from MLB.com.
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4: Still jammed on the southbound 404 DVP from south of Finch all the way down to the Gardner, but troubles have been cleared. Northbound on the DVP, slowdowns from Don Mills to the 401. Lots of traffic heading into downtown. Still on the eastbound QEW in Mississauga past Aaron Mills to Dixie. Eastbound Gardner right off the 427 into downtown past Jameson. 401 eastbound delays from Dixie across to Kennedy West. 401 still busy from McCowan out to the 427. Avoid risky digs and stay safe. Always click before you dig. 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Visit Ontario 1. Call.ca. 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

0: everyone. This is First Up right here on TSN 1050. That's Carlo Colaiacovo. I'm Matthew Cause. And joining us now, sports reporter who does a lot of work, especially online, covering the Raptors and the Blue Jays. It is Aaron Rose. Aaron, good morning. Thank you so much for joining us on the show today. Oh, wait. Aaron, do we got you there? I think we might have dropped, you might have lost you for a second.
1: I'm here.
0: Yeah. All right. So, Aaron, right now, the NBA, and actually kind of related to the Dodgers, they have the two biggest stories going on in sports. On one end, it's, wait a minute, there's no proof that there was any cap circumvention and Kawhi's okay and Bomber, is the Clippers, are they only guilty now of not some employees supervising everything properly? And then the other story is, wait a minute, why did Mark Walters sell the Lakers after only 14 months and he's under federal investigation and the team was sold to Bob Iger and Trump's son-in-law? What the hell's going on there? Between these two massive sports stories, I'm wondering, as someone, as a journalist like yourself, which story do you have more interest in?
1: Well, personally, I probably have more interest in the Kawhi one. I think in the bigger world situation, the Lakers owner is probably more interesting. But personally, I think the Clippers and this Raptors, of course, Kawhi Leonard situation is probably more interesting for us here.
0: So after the we can all giggle and be cynical about the NBA has found no evidence showing Steve Ballmer funneled money through team sponsors to pay Kawhi in order to circumvent the cap. On one level, we are very cynical. I imagine for Raptor fans, they must be thrilled to hear this news.
1: Yeah, and that's the sense I've seen on social media from Raptors fans, is they're thrilled that the theory, I guess, is that this means, and the NBA did refute this report, so we haven't had anything definitive yet, but if this report is indeed accurate, then this should mean that there's going to be no fight and basically Kawhi will be a Raptor sometime soon. And while I do certainly understand the idea that, you know, we're looking forward and we want Kawhi to be a Raptor because Kawhi's still really good at basketball and makes the Raptors better, and I fully agree with that. At the same time, I'm not ready to just yada yada over the last 7 years, where we know from great reporting from the Star that Kawhi was asking teams like the Raptors to do the kind of things that it seems like the Clippers did. He went around asking teams to essentially circumvent the cap. And then he signed with the Clippers in 2019, ending the Raptors' chances to repeat as champions and potentially build some sort of Raptors dynasty. And a few years later, we find out that the guy who was asking teams to circumvent the cap appears to have, you know, received cap circumvention money from the team he signed with. So I think, I'd still like a thorough investigation and potentially a pound of flesh. Now, I don't believe that the Raptors are going to, you know, get money from the Clippers or get a first-round pick or multiple first-round picks in some sort of compensation. But I do think that there needs to be an example made, assuming, at least the way I do, that something did happen here. And it's too coincidental that the guy who was asking for teams to circumvent the cap appears to have received millions of dollars under the table.
0: It seems to me that the best thing that could happen for Adam Silver in the NBA is that Steve Ballmer and the Clippers are fully innocent and there was no shenanigans, and shame on Pablo Torre for, you know, doing journalism.
1: Yeah, I saw in that report from ESPN, there was a line about how the two sides are negotiating on the punishment or something. So yeah. I will say it does seem like we've moved past the investigation, assuming that report is accurate, and into sort of the second phase of figuring out how the punishment is going to work, which suggests to me that maybe we are closer to the end of this investigation and punishment process, which should make Raptors fans relatively excited. But that's not really how, that's wasn't how punishments worked in my house growing up. And I don't think that's how punishments generally work, where you sort of negotiate with the person who did wrong to see what the kind of punishment they're willing to take. So it seems like everyone's trying to save face here. But as I said before, it seems like something wrong happened here, and I think it needs to be punished accordingly.
2: How do you think this whole situation plays out for Kawhi and the Raptors? Do you think that the trade goes as follows? Do they have to renegotiate the trade? Does Kawhi have to face suspension? Based on everything you know about what you know about this situation, how do you expect it to play out for Kawhi and the Raptors?
1: The truth is, I'm not entirely sure. I think Kawhi does end up in Toronto. And, you know, Grange reported a while ago that something along the lines that a suspension was not sort of available to the commissioner. That's one of the things that's probably being negotiated or talked about. I don't think they're going to void his contract. That seems like a huge step, and a huge punishment. But at the same time, Raptors fans probably don't want to hear this. But if Kawhi wasn't coming to Toronto, they might feel differently. But like, it also seems like whether it was Kawhi or, Uncle Dennis, like something was wrong on the other side. It wasn't like Kawhi and or Uncle Dennis didn't know that this was against the rules. The Raptors told him. This is against the rules. The Lakers told him this is against the rules. We cannot sell you part of the Leafs. And yet he continued to search for a team that was willing to do it. And at least it appears that he found a team that was willing to do it and took that money. So sure, I would say the onus is on the team, just as the Raptors did, to say, no, you can't do this. And that's why I think the Clippers should be punished sort of more so than anyone else. But I do think, like, you know, Kawhi probably, there was certainly wrongdoing from at least Kawhi's people, if not Kawhi as well. We know the Raptors said that they didn't feel, I think Masai was asked once, do you feel that, you know, Kawhi and his people were dealt with you honestly? And he said, Kawhi did, as if to imply that maybe Kawhi's people did not.
0: Would you agree, Aaron, that owners in the NBA are competitive people?
1: For sure.
0: Would you agree with the idea that owners in the NBA like the idea of winning?
1: Unless you're the Portland owner, that seems to be the case.
0: Okay, so everyone else, do you find it all odd that there's been heavy investigation and reporting, very credible reporting, that one team was cheating to try to take advantage of the system and try to get a leg up on all the other teams, and none of the other owners of none of the other teams at any point were at all upset with the Clippers and Steve Ballmer? That seems weird to me. How does it feel to you?
1: Yeah, although we did hear back in 2019 that the Raptors and I believe the Lakers did sort of report to the NBA that something weird was going on here. And the NBA, I'm sure, did a very thorough investigation that came up with nothing until years later. Pablo Torre did his own investigation. So it sounds like at the time teams were upset. It does raise the question, like, do other teams do this? I've been joking with friends that, you know, the Blue Jays could pay players under the table with their own sponsors, given they're all owned by the same company. So I'm sure sort of sketchy things happen behind the scenes. But this seems sort of beyond the normal sort of maybe Capstone mentioned that goes on, given that, you know, if Kawhi had done literally one or two things for any of these companies, we could at least say, okay, well, they paid him, you know, $10 million for one silly ad, for one silly tweet. Given the fact that he didn't do any of that, it really looks bad. And you know, Mark Cuban went on the Pablo Torre's podcast, and I believe he wasn't an owner at the time, but sort of defended Steve Ballmer. But I think, you know, maybe owners don't care that much. But I think NBA fans should probably care.
0: Yeah, they should. And it's a funny thing we've been joking about how I really care. But as a Raptor fan, I care more that Kawhi Leonard can solve the Raptors' half-court offense.
1: And I can hold both those thoughts in my head simultaneously, which is like, yes. I would like Kawhi to be a Raptor. And I also think we should get a thorough investigation and justice should be served. And the NBA needs to figure out both of those things. And one shouldn't come at the expense of the other.
0: I think we can both agree. I kind of want this to be done. Like, get the pound of flesh, whatever it is. Cause at some point, and I'm sure the NBA is the same way, like, they're going to enter this year and it'll be a second season of this conversation going on.
1: Yeah, hopefully it doesn't take that long because that would be outrageous, especially because it does seem like they have moved on from the investigation part. And they're on to, as we talked about before, this negotiation of punishment.
0: It would be nice to find a solution. Aaron, always, always appreciate, and hopefully there'll be a solution that doesn't jeopardize our own morality mixed with what we want to see from our local basketball team.
1: And hopefully it'll be soon.
0: And hopefully
1: thanks, guys.
0: Soon. Take care. That is Aaron Rose, again, NBA reporter, does a lot of work covering the Raptors. And I'm sure Carlo, like, at some point, just get something done. But I don't know how this concludes without Adam Silver looking ineffectual. But then I guess we have to always remind ourselves that he doesn't work for the fans. He doesn't work for the players, that Adam Silver works on behest of the owners.
2: I mean, you should be surprised, right? I mean, with how things work in that relationship with the commissioner and the owners and the players and the league and stuff like that. I to be honest with you, Matt.
0: Yeah.
2: I'm just surprised this has taken this long.
0: Yeah.
2: Like, I'm not surprised with the stuff that we're hearing, the stuff that we're seeing, and the stuff that's being reported. I'm just surprised that this situation has dragged out this long. Like, we're talking about, this is the third
0: year.
2: Week of August.
0: Yeah.
2: And,
0: I don't know what's going on longer. This investigation, or the last time Vlad hit a home run at Skydome, they're both at like, it's basically like a better, it's like basically been a year for both.
2: Yeah.
0: I don't know which one, it'd be a good poll question. Which one's more depressing? Vlad's power numbers in Toronto or the NBA's inability to figure out what the bleep is going on with Kawhi Leonard and the Clippers?
2: Yep. I agree. It's crazy that we live in a world where with so much, when there's so much money involved, how you can't expedite any situation with, you know, time sensitivity that's needed, especially when I get they want to do their proper investigation, but you have a trade here between multiple players that need to figure out their fate. And you have the Raptors have basically been held hostage through all this.
0: And like I feel bad for Brandon Ingram and Grady Dick. Are they looking for somewhere to live? Like, you know, I know Grady, I don't think Grady Dick has kids. I don't know about Brandon Ingram. I'd have to check, but like, you know, sometimes families have to be moved. Your entire infrastructure, if you're going from Toronto to LA, that's completely different things. Like, do you have to deal with stuff with I guess not visas. 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On the other side, we get back into the Blue Jays taking on the Rays. And also, it's right now, it's hard to think of too many athletes that are at least in the news, in the headlines, or have made a bigger impact than Caitlin Clark. She's one of the top newsmakers, and she's having her best year in the WNBA in her third year. This is one of the biggest stars in sports in North America, and she's in Toronto tonight, taking on a tempo team that's getting healthier. And that will be going on, you can watch on TSN.
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4: Still jammed on the southbound 404 DVP from south of Finch all the way down to the Gardner, but troubles have been cleared. Northbound on the DVP, slowdowns from Don Mills to the 401. Lots of traffic heading into downtown. Still on the eastbound QEW in Mississauga past Aaron Mills to Dixie. Eastbound Gardner right off the 427 into downtown past Jameson. 401 eastbound delays from Dixie across to Kennedy West. 401 still busy from McCowan out to the 427. Avoid risky digs and stay safe. Always click before you dig. 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
0: It is on the sins of GM's past that Morgan Riley's been the number one guy. Same thing happened to Dion Phaneuf. Same thing happened with Phil Kessel. You know, at some point you got to recognize this is a good player. He's not a great player. There's nothing wrong with being good with a capital G, and that's Morgan Riley.
2: Yeah.
0: But he's not great.
2: And again, like I defend Morgan Riley to some of the people in the public where, you know, they're adamant, oh, they gotta get rid of him. And I'm like, you don't just get rid of a good hockey player for the sake of getting rid of him.
0: Yeah.
2: The reason why people feel the way they do about Morgan Riley is because this organization has expected him to be a number one defenseman for the last two or three seasons, and he's just He's not fit to be that guy.
0: No.
2: Like, Morgan Rielly as your 3, 4, 5, 6 defenseman, he's a really good defenseman. Just again, you can't expect him to be your number one guy.
0: No, not at all.
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0: Welcome back, everyone. This is First Up. I'm Matthew Cause. That's Carlo Koliakovo. Tonight on TSN, it is the Toronto Tempo taking on the Indiana Fever. The first time the Fever have played in Toronto. First time Caitlin Clark has been here. That team is on fire. We're going to talk big picture, little picture, all things about the teams and everything in between. First time joining the show. Really appreciate covers the Tempo for TSN Sports. It is Chelsea Late. Chelsea, good morning. Thank you so much for being on the show today.
13: Good morning, guys. Thanks for having me on.
0: Yeah, absolutely. So let's, I want to get people caught up that maybe haven't been following the team that much. You know, life is busy. You can only cram so many things into your day. They've lost 10 in a row. Their last win was on July 12th against the Liberty. And I'm wondering how much of that has been about injuries. And I ask you this because the guard, Brittany Sykes, it looks like she is probable for tonight's game. How much of the slide by the Tempo, who started off really well, has been injury related?
13: A lot of it, honestly. I think, I mean, they haven't had a single game this season with a clean injury report. And that's really affected the consistency of this team. And when you think about how much defense has been struggling lately, that's so much to do with the fact that Brittany Sykes has not been in the lineup. I mean, she's a previous WNBA all defensive player. You know, and so she's able to really steady them on defense, but also she contributes so much, especially when you're playing these big guards in the league, like, you know, Caitlin Clark, Paige Beckers, et cetera. Like, she does so much to guard them, and she's just so good that losing her on defense is such a loss for this team, but also her veteran leadership. And I mean, she was scoring 20 points a game before she was injured. And so that is a huge loss for them as well. A lot of these games that they've lost in this 10 game slide have been by, you know, 10 points, maybe even less. And so her points contribution would also be huge for them as well. And I definitely think there's a few games in there where if you have Sykes on the floor, that's a win rather than, you know, another loss to add to the count.
2: So Chelsea, given that Toronto's an expansion team, I guess with every new team that joins the league, there's always curiosity. How is the team going to do? What's the level of interest? And I know watching their home opener, there was a buzz in this city. There was an electric atmosphere. But based on what you've seen throughout their first full season, has it overwhelmed you? Has it underwhelmed you? What's been the reception and the relationship with the tempo in the city of Toronto been like?
13: Oh, man, it's been great. I think, you know, overwhelm, I think, is a great way to put it. It's, you know, you never know with a new team what the reception is going to be like. And obviously when something new happens, you know, in Toronto, people are excited about it, but that buzz has really lasted throughout the summer. And especially with the fans who have been waiting for this for so many years, there's so many fans who have been following the league, who have been so excited for this team in particular since they got announced, but even before then. And so they've really just been there through every game. And I think the thing that really shocks and surprises me is even when they lose games or even when, you know, they're not playing as well as, you know, they could be, the fans are still engaged. They still give them standing ovations. They're still there trying to get autographs from the players. And even, I mean, the Tempo had an open practice over the weekend where it was only about 600 fans, but those 600 fans were locked in. They were so excited to just watch a practice, which, I mean, isn't as exciting as a game. Obviously they're just running drills and practicing, but to see that level of engagement for a team in their first year, see people travel all the way to Montreal. And I know a few of the season ticket holders are coming to Vancouver this week as well as we head out west, but it's just been really fun to see them start to build those relationships with the team, with the players, and the players absolutely love the reception as well. They've, you know, a few of them have told me that, you know, this is the most unique place they've ever played for, and they just, you know, love the fan reception. So it's been cool to see those relationships from the ground up, as opposed to, say, the Raptors, for example, where, I mean, I'm not old enough to remember the early days, but it's, you know, it's cool to see that from the ground up.
0: I'll ignore the last 15 seconds of that answer as someone who remembers when they drafted Damon Stoudemire.
2: Mighty Mouse?
0: That's right. They booed. Everyone wanted Ed O'Bannon. That's a subject for another day. Chelsea Ladies joins her, covers the Tempo for TSN. Also, if people want some fun, go follow Maureen Mabry's Twitter account where she complained about Wi-Fi issues with Rogers and read the responses. You will all feel seen. How different, Chelsea, is your prep for this game versus any other you've done this year, considering it is the Indiana Fever, who are now first in the East, considering it is Caitlin Clark, who's having her best season and was just player of the week, and the fact that Caitlin Clark is one of the most popular athletes in North America in terms of, like, storylines, how different is your prep for this game?
13: Yeah, I mean, I think I'm a little bit cognizant of the fact that everything that happens today will get a little bit more attention than maybe sometimes usual. But, I mean, you know, we always have that same level of attention from our, you know, Canadian fan base and Canadian readers and listeners. And I think just getting a few more eyes from, you know, say south of the border is interesting. I mean, the game is at Scotiabank Arena, so this is their third game at Scotiabank, and every time the energy has been really exciting, so I'm expecting that as well. And then you just, you know, you prepare for someone with the star level caliber of Caitlin Clark and, you know, just getting her perspective on what it is like to play in Canada. She's never played in Canada before. And just kind of like seeing what her experience is going to be like. I mean, I've done media with Caitlin a few times, you know, All-Star and, you know, draft and all that stuff. And so, you know, I think she's someone who really understands the moment and understands the fact that a lot of new eyes will be coming. And so it'll be interesting to get her perspective as well and just kind of, you know, see what this game has to offer. I know the tempo, we're saying yesterday in practice that they really want to play to the level that the fans deserve and to this matchup, the fact that this matchup deserves. And so, you know, I'm expecting them to come out with a lot of energy and a lot of, hopefully a lot of just power on the court and just, you know, really give these fans, a lot who will be new to the league, a good show.
2: Chelsea, it's been great to see the rise of women's sports, especially at the professional level. And obviously for you being a woman and covering the game, how do you and other women view Caitlin Clark when it comes to the superstardom that she represents playing her sport and the role model that she represents being an athlete?
13: Yeah, I mean, there's definitely a level of like knowing that she's a huge reason why a lot of this attention has been brought to the league. And, you know, I think for those of us who have been in the league, covering the league, watching the league for a long time, I think, you know, she's just one of many of the incredible women who have been, you know, growing this league and who are so talented and fun to watch and fun to cover. And so it's been cool for someone like me to see the before and after. You know, I, you know, watched the league before she came in, and to see kind of the quickness in which it's grown and the way that people have been so excited to, you know, expand the league, to show these women love. And I mean, the product has always been there, obviously. And so to see kind of the rise of it so quick has been really cool. And I mean, especially for us in Canada, I know there's a small, you know, group of us who have been, you know, watching the league for such a long time, and to finally have it here in Canada, I think is such a special moment, and just kind of very, I think, validating for the work and the appreciation we've had for the league. And so, yeah, I mean, Caitlin, of course, is such a big part of that, but at the same time, she's just one of many of the incredible women who make this league what it is. And so it's been cool to see her fit into that kind of puzzle, and cool to see her team up with some of the greats. I mean, she plays with Kelsey Mitchell, who's one of the best guards who has ever been in the league, but also seeing how she plays against people like Paige Beckers and is able to, you know, just integrate into this, you know, already incredible league and make it better. So it's been cool to see the quick rise of everything over the past few years.
0: I think it's a great marriage. A, like what Caitlin Clark did when she entered the league, and we've seen the TV numbers and attendance numbers. You have that. And then, as you mentioned, everything else going on, you know, Asia Wilson probably wins her third MVP. Olivia Miles, the incredible rookie with the Minnesota Lynx team that's 29-7. And then the Indiana Fever being as good as they are. You mentioned Paige Beckers in her sophomore year. And then maybe the tempo tank to get Juju Watkins. Like, I think the league is entering, you know, hopefully this really good place. We've all this established great stuff going on in their world of sports. And then what you have with Caitlin Clark is it sort of uplifts it to another level.
13: Yeah, for sure. And I mean, it's so great to see, and it's so awesome that now, you know, we're in an era where they just signed a new CBA. So they're finally getting a bit more money, and it's just growing in a way that benefits them as well. I think for the past few years, it's been, you know, the fans have really been on the receiving end of a lot of that good stuff, but now to see it being brought back to the players in the form of money and a better deal is also really great.
0: Before we let you go, can you help me out with my FanDuel best bet? The last time the Tempo won at home, Mabry had like, you know, had that 53-point explosion. I think she goes over 19.5 tonight because she's an all-star. Clark's an all-star. You know, it's like the first time when an all-star takes on LeBron, or, you know, we see this in other sports. You want to raise the game. I think she gets over 19.5 tonight. Agree or disagree? Help me with my FanDuel best bet.
13: I agree. I mean, the first time, you know, Mabry played Paige Beckers, or the second time in Montreal, they each scored 34 points, which I thought was really cool. So I think it's another, time where, you know, Mabry sees the moment, and, you know, she'll have her, hopefully, I mean, Sykes is probable right now, so she'll have her backcourt buddy back. So they'll be able to kind of bounce off of each other. So I think they play really well in that situation. So yeah, I could see her scoring above 19.
2: Matthew, I've been waiting to ask this question the whole time, and me and you had some hot mascot talk early on the show.
0: That's right.
2: We need to answer the million-dollar question here in Toronto. Mm. What's the mascot going to be for the Toronto Tempo?
13: Oh, man, I have guesses. You know, they've been kind of giving hints, like maybe it's some sort of bear. Some people have been guessing beaver, which I don't think is the vibe. I had a dream last week that it was a goose. So I don't think it's that, but my subconscious seems to think that it might be a goose.
0: A goose?
13: Yeah, it was weird.
0: That makes you think of Angry Birds or Charles Dickens novels where, you know, get the largest goose and give it to the Cratchit family. I'm not a fan of that. Yeah. As long as it's not turtle. Just don't be
13: a turtle. No, I don't think turtle.
0: That'd be dumb. Yeah. By the way, true or false, the Tempo should tank to get a better chance to get Juju Watkins, the guard from UCLA, or from USC, excuse me.
13: I mean, Juju Watkins is truly, I mean, she's up there with Caitlin Clark in terms of what she can mean to this league and what she could mean to a team. So, you gotta try.
0: Yeah. Hell yeah. Really, really appreciate you doing the show. Again, the game on TSN, tonight. Chelsea, enjoy it. And again, just rooting for nothing but the best for you and for the league. The larger every league grows, the more jobs, more opportunities, the more entertainment options. It is win-win. Appreciate the time.
13: Thank you so much, guys.
0: Take care. Chelsea Late, you can follow her on Twitter and you'll be seeing her on the reports on TSN.
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4: Still jammed on the southbound 404 DVP from south of Finch all the way down to the Gardner, but troubles have been cleared. Northbound on the DVP, slowdowns from Don Mills to the 401. Lots of traffic heading into downtown. Still on the eastbound QEW in Mississauga past Aaron Mills to Dixie. Eastbound Gardner right off the 427 into downtown past Jameson. 401 eastbound delays from Dixie across to Kennedy West. 401 still busy from McCowan out to the 427. Avoid risky digs and stay safe. 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

0: John Ryder, the Buss family reiterated their intention to sell their remaining shares in the Lakers, saying in a statement, five of the six members of the Buss Trust are, quote, united in the decision. To the NFL, the Giants are signing former Steelers running back Najee Harris to a one-year deal. And here's Giants linebacker Abdul Carter today on the importance of the pass rush this season.
1: Oh, yeah, we already do.